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0: 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Let's head out to L.A. alongside Doug Glanville. 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
3: All right, Christine, thank you so much as we get ready for baseball here. Game three from Dodger Stadium, a beautiful afternoon into evening. And, Dougie, let's start with our pitching matchup, painting the corners. It is brought to you by Sherwin-Williams. Capture moments in color with paint made to last. And let's talk about Blake Snell going up against Robert Gasser.
4: Well, Robert Gasser did a great job against the Padres. A left-hander that is really a nightmare for left-handed batters. So we're going to have to watch those matchups. But he gives a lot of looks. He can spin it. He's aggressive, and he seems to be very calm in the big moments. So they have a lot of trust in a guy that you haven't really seen him as a household name this season with the Brew Crew. And on the other side, Blake Snell, multiple Cy Young Award wins. He was phenomenal last season against the Brewers, 8 innings of shutout ball. And he throws everything. The curveball, the changeup of the big secondary pitches. So it's all about command with him. Will he be in the zone? But his stuff plays, and it's really hard to get hits off him.
3: Yeah, it's interesting to look at this matchup because this is a Brewers team. They have the lowest swing percentage in baseball, highest walk rate in baseball, the number one on base percentage in baseball. So Snell better be throwing strikes.
4: Yeah, well, that's part of the plan, right? The Brewers are so good at working walks. And if Snell doesn't have the command and they're laying off it because he gets a lot of chase, they will get on base and they will use their legs because Snell doesn't hold the running game very well. So that is the nightmare scenario for the Dodgers. But if he's in the zone or close to it, he is tough.
3: Dodgers, during the regular season, were fourth in the National League in homers hit. They haven't hit one so far. Got to figure that will be a factor. 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So on the mound, it is Blake Snell as the Dodgers take the field in their home white uniforms, blue caps, meanwhile, road gray pants for the Milwaukee Brewers as they go with their alternate navy tops and Milwaukee written across the front in gold and that multicolored three-paneled hat with the gold front triangle, the blue back caps and helmets, and the MB glove logo that is pretty well iconic. 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For the Brewers' best record in baseball, 103-59. Jackson Churio will lead things off in left field. Bryce Terang bats second at second base. William Contreras hits third. He's the catcher. Andrew Vaughn will hit fourth, and Vaughn will do the DHing, batting fifth. It's Jake Bowers at first base. Garrett Mitchell hits sixth and center. Cooper Pratt will bat seventh at shortstop. Luis Lara is the switch hitter. He'll bat eighth and play right field in batting ninth. It is Joey Ortiz. Meanwhile, for the Dodgers, they won 100 games this year. Mookie Betts will lead off at shortstop, followed by Freddie Freeman, the first baseman. Teoscar Hernandez hits third. He's in left field. Kyle Tucker will hit cleanup in right field, batting fifth. The center fielder is Andy Páez. Shohei Ohtani hits sixth. He's the DH. Will Smith hits seventh at catcher. Andy Páez in center field. Will Smith will hit seventh at catcher. Miguel Rojas hits eighth. It's at third base and batting ninth. It is Tommy Edman, and Edman will play second base. So, a little different look for that Dodger lineup. Ohtani dropped to sixth. Will Smith, the catcher, dropped to seventh. Just trying something different.
4: Yeah, they've been struggling, and they're trying to find some way with a lefty-righty combination to make it hard on the bullpen. If they find a lane, they break up that lane.
3: So here we go. Snell ready to work in the first offering of the game. Is hit in the air, right field, well struck. Tucker going back, and it's gone! First pitch of the game, Cheerio over the right field wall into the pavilion, into the sun, and the Brewers have jumped in front 1-0. Wow! I mean, and this crowd is absolutely startled.
4: I mean, they're getting their popcorn still. They're trying to figure out where their parking lot spot went. But Jackson Cheerio jumps on the first pitch consistently all season, has had a lot of success, and especially to right field with that kind of power.
3: Here's the batter now is Bryce Terang, and the first offering to him is in for a strike. I can remember listening back in the late 2008 season, next offering cut on and missed to Vin Scully, talking about how jarring a leadoff homer is when the road team hits it and how it quiets the crowd. Here's the pitch. And a breaking ball in there, got him looking, and Terang is gone.
4: Yeah, I mean, it was such a quick strike, and if you haven't seen it by now, you know Cheerio is sitting on that first pitch. He doesn't care if it's first pitch of the game. He is aggressive, and he's always aiming towards right center, and he really clipped that one.
3: Here's William Contreras now. Contreras digs in on the right side. First pitch swinging, and he misses. Nothing in one. Blake Snell working off the first base side of the rubber. Turns, kicks, fires. And a breaking ball. Swing and a miss. Snell this year limited to just 9 starts during the regular season due to shoulder and elbow problems. The 0-2 is cut on and missed, struck him out. And back-to-back strikeouts following the homer. There's two away. It'll bring up Andrew Vaughn.
4: Well, it looks like his curveball is working really well. And this is the one that the Brewers are going to have to fight to lay off, because he gets a lot of chase. He bounces it a lot, and hitters still swing because how sharp it is and how deceptive that pitch is.
3: Snell delivers. And that one is upstairs. Ball one, no strikes on Andrew Vaughn. Vaughn, Brewers acquired him last year, middle of the year. The pitch is in there for a strike. I mean, Snell is working quickly, and he is peppering the strike zone. Here's the pitch. And a breaking ball in there for a strike. I think he's thrown 10 straight strikes to begin the game.
4: With everything. Curveball, four-seamer.
3: Well, no, it's 1-2. Yeah, all right. Here's the pitch. And that's upstairs outside, and now it's 2-2.
4: Well, he's got the four-seamer, the curveball, the changeup, and the slider. Slider reserved for left-handers primarily.
3: The 2-2. Swing and a foul out of play off to the right. And that will find the seats. So Andrew Vaughn getting the opportunity as the designated hitter. No Christian Yelich to start. The pitch is cut on and missed, struck him out. And Snell rebounds after giving up the homer to Cheerio. He strikes out the next 3 in a row. But the Brewers strike first at the end of a half inning. It's Milwaukee 1 and L.A. coming to bat. 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
3: Bottom of the first inning back here at Dodger Stadium. John Ciambi and Doug Glanville. Our producer is Rob Kelly. Our engineer is Jack Hicks. It's game three of the NLCS. The Brewers up 2-0, and they've jumped out to a 1-0 lead here as we head to the bottom of the first with Robert Gasser on the mound starting in game three. The 27-year-old, he's a California native, Northern California, El Dorado Hills, loved Barry Zito when he was growing up. 27 years old, he goes 6 feet tall, 197 pounds in 21 appearances, 20 starts, a 3.87 ERA. Pitched game four of the division series at San Diego back on October 7th, went four innings and gave up a run on a Tatis homer. So we'll get to his scouting report with Doug Glanville in a moment. Here's Mookie Betts. Gasser fires. And that one is in for a strike, says Mark Wegner. What do we look for him?
4: Well, he likes his sweeper, four-seamer, sinker, cutter is the one that really gets his outs in, and he has a changeup to complement.
3: The 0-1 is a breaking ball. That's in there for a strike.
4: Really tough on left-handers, 167 batting average. So the Dodgers tried to, like, mix up the lineup a little bit, alternate, avoid some lanes for him.
3: Gasser is ready and fires, and that's outside. Now Robert Gasser facing a Dodger lineup that was fourth in the majors in runs per game. Here's the pitch. Swing and a fly ball right field. Going back is Lara. Shy of the track, and he makes the catch. And there's one away. Here's a weird fact for you. The Dodgers now are 0 for their last 28 against left-handed pitching.
4: Yeah, that's a problem. And Gasser does not make that any easier. But I think that's part of the reason the lineup is, there's no lane where multiple lefties are in a row in this lineup construction. So they're trying to break it up.
3: Here's Freddie Freeman now. Gasser out of the stretch. And the pitch. Swing and a bouncer foul of first. That one ricochets off the railing in front of the Brewers dugout. And Chris Woodward grabs it and tosses it into the seats. The Brewers come out of the first base dugout. Dodgers out of the third base dugout. Here's the 0-1. And that's up and in. And one on Freeman, playing in his 86th career postseason game. Chokes up on the bat. The 1-1. Swing and a bouncer foul first base side into the Brewer dugout.
4: And so far, Gasser's trying to tie up Freddie Freeman. Fastball up and in, kind of sinking it down and in. Really trying to command that inner third of the plate.
3: Infield defense playing Freeman to pull. Gasser deals. And that breaking ball is a little bit low. In the outfield left to right, Churio, Mitchell, and Lara. Mitchell shaded towards left center. Ortiz, Pratt, Terang, Bowers, third to first. Gasser deals. 2-2, hit in the air, right field. Racing towards the line, Lara sliding, and he makes the catch. It hung up for a while, and Lara had a long way to go on a curling fly ball, but he made the play, two down.
4: What a play by Lara as he's running. He ends up choosing to backhand this ball as he slides. He has a long way. He's coming out of right center. He backhands and then sort of barrel rolls afterwards to get into position. Just a great play with a lot of range to back it up.
3: Two down. And bases empty. 1-0 Brewers, bottom of the first. And here's the first pitch to Teoscar Hernandez. That's upstairs outside. Ball one. Teo hitting in the third spot. And Hernandez now in year three with the Dodgers. Open stance on that right side. Gasser fires. Swing and a miss. And there's that sweeper.
4: Yeah, that's the good one that he's searching for with righties. Keep them honest. Down and in. Back leg.
3: Gasser at the belt. The kick, the pitch. Swing and a miss. And now the count is 1-2.
4: Yeah, Gasser doesn't have a ton of ground balls. We've seen the two outs in the air to right field. He's not much of a ground ball pitcher.
3: Here comes the 1-2. Breaking ball in there. And, oh, no, they didn't call it a strike. But Contreras is going to challenge. Contreras started to walk off the field. And, in fact, the call is overturned, and it will be strike three. And 1-2-3 go the Dodgers. So the ABS challenge ends the inning and the at-bat for Hernandez. End of one here in L.A. And it's 1-0 Brewers. This is the National League Championship Series on ESPN Radio and the ESPN app presented by Gusto.
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3: Top half of inning number two. And here in L.A., the Brewers have a 1-0 lead. A home run on the first pitch of the game by Jackson Churio. His sixth career postseason homer. So one zip Milwaukee, and the batter now will be Jake Bowers. Bowers, Mitchell, and Pratt scheduled against Blake Snell. Snell, whose last start was on October 4th, game two at Atlanta. He went 3 2/3, gave up a run on three hits. Dougie, since September 11th, not including his start on September 11th, he's thrown 8 2/3 innings. So you're talking about over a month he's thrown just 8 2/3 innings. He didn't look rusty, but man, that's an extended stretch. Here's the pitch. And Bowers rips one, but foul down the first baseline.
4: Well, and one of the luxuries the Dodgers have had is they've had this sort of cavalry of pitching. And some of them get hurt, and they just wait till they get healthy, and then they have them in the postseason.
3: The wind, the 0-1. And that one a little bit low. And a ball and a strike on Bowers, the first baseman.
4: And it's sort of sandbagging a little bit, but, you know, they just have so much starting pitcher depth.
3: Yeah, there's no doubt. Here comes the 1-1. Swing and a fly ball down the left side. Teoscar Hernandez near the line, and he makes the catch. And there's one away.
4: Well, you know, Snell has, you know, to his credit, he gives up the home run and then he settled in. He threw strikes. He got chase. Got in the zone. It didn't flap him at all. He just kind of kept staying where he needs to be and stay in his game. And he's done a good job of bouncing back off the home run.
3: So one down, base is empty. Brewers lead 1-0. Snell back at it, delivers to Garrett Mitchell. And a breaking ball misses outside. Miguel Rojas in on the grass, guarding against the bunt at third. Betts shaded up the middle at short. Edmund and Freeman, normal depth on the right side. The 1-0 is inside, and it backs Mitchell out of there. There's a cool article in The Athletic today about Garrett Mitchell and how he has persevered despite the fact that he has type 1 diabetes. The 2-0. Check swing on a pitch downstairs. Appeal to third. Did not go, says John Tompain. And there are very few big league guys. You don't see it a ton. We saw one in a previous round with Mason Miller of the Padres. The 3-0. And that one is too high and ball four. And Mitchell, who's got good speed, is aboard.
4: Yeah, I mean, Mitchell, and you know, he missed a lot of time over the years. This is the first year he's had the ability to be out there, get the opportunity to play extensive period of times. He's shown, like, good defense. He's got good speed. He's got pop. He's really showcasing how really great athlete he is.
3: He could really run. We'll watch him at first. Freeman holds him on. And the first one to Cooper Pratt is inside. And a ball in, no strikes on the 22-year-old shortstop.
4: Well, that's how they've pitched Pratt. They've attacked him in. Scooble busted him in because he is right on top of the dish. So they're trying to keep him honest and try to jam him and get him to chase.
3: Snell fires. Swing and a miss. And the count is 1-1. Our plate umpire is Mark Wegner. He is the crew chief. Alan Porter at first. David Rackley at second. John Tompain, as mentioned, at third. Edwin Moscoso in left. Chris Siegel down the right field line. Ball to strike. One out, man at first. Snell. Kicks, fires. Swinging a foul back over the screen and out of play. And one other note on the umpiring crew, Mark Wegner, who has the plate for this game. The last game that he worked the plate at Dodger Stadium was October 27th of 2025. And if you can't place the date, let me tell you, it was World Series Game 3. That went 18 innings, 6 hours, and 39 minutes. That was the last time Mark Wegner had home plate at Dodger Stadium. 1-2 down. Snell is ready. And the pitch. Swing and a ground ball, softly hit, but through the left side hole, past the diving Rojas, and just out of the reach of Mookie Betts. So it'll be a single through the left side, and there are two aboard with one out.
4: Well, Pratt does a good job of adjusting there. You know, they're trying to bust him in. He got the barrel out this time. And even though Rojas was playing off the line, he was still able to get it between him and Betts into left field, despite not hitting it particularly hard. But that was a good adjustment by Pratt. Get the bat head out. And the thing about Snell is with his breaking ball, he can bounce it from time to time. And he's going to be more conscious with the speed of this Brewers offense that tends to take those extra bases on balls in the dirt.
3: Dodgers have not played great defense so far. Here's Lara, the pitch. And the switch hitter batting right takes upstairs. Dougie, coming into this game through the first two, and I know you like when I nerd out on you, but the Brewers batting average on balls in play, BABIP as the kids like to call it, 444.
4: Yeah.
3: And that's a good example right there of something that the Dodgers probably should be able to do something with. Next offering is fouled back, but instead Rojas and Betts couldn't come up with it, and it's a base hit.
4: Yeah, we've seen a decent amount of productive non-hard hit balls, whether it's like not hit hard enough to turn the double play and the guy ends up going to second, you know, and obviously you have no control of that, but those are the advantages of weakly hit balls. They drop in front of outfielders at times.
3: First and second, one out. The pitch. And a breaking ball misses outside. And now it's 2-1. Luis Lara, at just 21 years old, native of Venezuela, He's got Mitch

0: Mitchell edging away at second. Pratt at first. Both can run. The 2-1. Swing and a fly ball in the air out towards shallow right center. Tucker makes the catch and fires it in. And Betts puts the squeeze on it. There's two away. Brewers lead it 1-0 on a first inning homer. First pitch of the game. Jackson Churio going deep. So Blake Snell now will try and get Joey Ortiz and stamp out this threat. For Blake Snell last year in the NLCS, he started game one and he was sensational. 8 shutout, 1-hit innings. He struck out 10, didn't walk a soul. And the changeup was a huge factor. At one point, out of 15 pitches in a row, he threw a dozen changeups in that stretch. Think about that, seeing 12 of 15 pitches as changeups. Here's Ortiz, 2 on, 2 out, the pitch. And that is in for a strike, says Mark Wegner.
1: Yeah, and I remember talking to the Brewers afterwards, some of the players, and they said it was different kinds of changeups. It wasn't like a straight, it had some cut sometimes, it dropped. Said it just was not the same pitch.
0: 0-1 now. Snell sets, checks Mitchell, fires. Swing and a miss. And quickly, it's 0-2. That heater at 97. Snell cupping his glove over his right ear so he can hear pitch come. As Will Smith lets him know. Fans on their feet. The 0-2 is too low. Snell is a strikeout pitcher. In fact, when you look career in the postseason, minimum 80 innings of work, he has the highest strikeout rate in the history of baseball in the postseason. Bob Gibson, number 2. Snell is ready and fires. Check swing and a ball in the dirt. Now they appeal to first. Didn't go, says Alan Porter.
1: Well, he also has one of the highest... He also has one of the highest strikeouts per nine innings in his career total, 11.2 as a starting pitcher. It's just incredible. And he gets, you know, he doesn't give up a lot of hits, but the walks kind of fill that in.
0: Yep.
1: He relies a lot on chase. He gets a lot of chase. And efficiency can be his sort of Achilles heel.
0: Snell, the 2-2 on the way. Swing and a miss. Struck him out. And that's his fourth of the game. So he pitches himself into and then out of trouble. The Brewers leave a couple midway in the second. And it's 1-0. Milwaukee leading LA. 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
1: Eduardo Perez with the call.
0: Robert Gasser back at it. We'll face Kyle Tucker, Andy Páez, and Shohei Ohtani. And, man, there's been a lot of attention on Shohei Ohtani the last couple of days.
2: Well, there really is. Question, should he play? How hurt is he? Where does he go in the lineup? And it's just uncharacteristic. We're not used to seeing him struggle so badly. And you can't imagine not having his talent in the lineup. But they need some big things from him. You know, they need his offense, and it's not there right now.
0: There's Kyle Tucker now. Tucker, for the last month or so, has actually been swinging a better bat. Left-hand hitter against left-hand pitcher. Gasser sets fires. And a fastball for a strike. Tucker, since September 9th, has hit .325 with six homers and slugged .625 over that 23-game span. So it's gotten a lot better for him. The 0-1. And that one down and in. The biggest issue for him this year, and it's kind of bizarre, he had 196 at home.
2: Yeah, just did not like hitting a Dodger Stadium for some reason. It just did not yield many results. Not a lot of power and low batting average.
0: The 1-1. And that one down and away.
2: And when Dave Roberts talked about Kyle Tucker hitting fourth, especially after a really tough season, he was like, well, right now, you know, in the DS, he was one of our best hitters. So I'm going with who's hitting right now.
0: Here comes a 2-1 inside. And now it's three balls and a strike. Tucker, throughout his career, has shown a really good idea to strike zone. Nobody on, nobody out. 3-1 on Tucker. Gasser lifts the leg, fires. Swing and a line drive to right field, base hit. Lara started charging in, but then realized he wasn't going to be able to get that line drive, and it's a single for Tucker.
2: Yeah, it continues the swing. You know, Tucker has that locked front arm the way he goes through the zone, and he kind of sweeps the ball out of there, but especially when it's down in the zone, he could really get to that ball. And a good decision by Lara. You know, young player, he could try to make too much out of it, try to dive, and he said, all right, let me just pull up and play the single.
0: So the batter now will be Andy Páez, the pitch. Swinging a foul out of play off to the right. And it is nothing and one on Páez, the 25-year-old center fielder, who's an all-star this year. Excellent defender. Early in his career, he got at bats because he really clobbered lefties. Last year, they knew about the defense, but they let him get every day at bats. But keep that in mind, that his career against lefties, he's really beat him up. The 0-1. And that is in for a strike. It's nothing in two.
2: Well, and even being an all-star, he had an even better second half. I mean, he just did not take his foot off the accelerator. He felt like very upset about how he performed offensively in the postseason last year, lost the starting job.
0: The 0-2. Swing and a foul out of play off to the right.
2: So they hung with him for a while, the defense, and waiting for the bat to come around. But then he came up big defensively and late in the World Series. And he's like, I don't want to be in that position again. So I got to earn my way in this lineup.
0: Páez digs back in, awaits an 0-2. Here comes. Breaking ball, little bit low. And now it's 1-2 on Páez. With Tucker at first, nobody out. Brewers lead 1-0. Here at the bottom of the second on a first inning home run from Jackson Chirio. Gasser fires. Swing and a fly ball lifted right field. Charging in is Lara to make the catch, and there's one down. Páez retired. And you hear Michael Bublé, and that can only mean one thing. Here comes Shohei Ohtani up to him. So Ohtani, who's been dropped to sixth in the batting order, he's just 3 out of 20 in these playoffs, and they need to get him going. Gasser ready, delivers. Swing and a fly ball left field. backing up Churio. He's there, and he makes the catch. And Ohtani retired on one pitch. And, Dougie, that continues a trend. Ohtani, so far in the playoffs, has put 14 balls in play. I'm not talking about hits, just 14 balls in play. And he's only pulled the ball four times.
2: Yeah. And that's a pitcher's pitch. Yes, he was trying to be aggressive. But that is a down and away two-seamer. Really tough to do anything with it. He hit it as well as you could, but pretty much the quick out.
0: Tucker at first. Here's Will Smith, the pitch. And a fastball in for a strike.
2: And this is another guy the Dodgers are hoping to get going. He did hit a lot of solid contact line drives to right field in game two. Looked like he was getting a little bit more on time.
0: Gasser at the bell. Gasser the 0-1. And that's off the outside edge. A ball and a strike on the three-time All-Star Will Smith. An injury plagued 2026, a neck issue that kept him out for close to 3 months. Right-hand hitter at the plate, the pitch. And a sweeper misses a little bit low. Smith at 31 years old, hit 10 homers this season. And again, didn't get a chance to play as much as he would have hoped. The 2-1. Swing and a fly ball in the air, right center field. Mitchell charging over and makes the catch in the gap. And the out recorded, and the inning comes to a close. So Gasser pitches around a leadoff single. No runs, a hit, and one man left. End of two. It's the Brewers 1, the Dodgers nothing. This is the National League Championship Series on ESPN Radio and ESPN app, presented by Gusto.
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0: Top of the third here in L.A. John Ciambi and Doug Glanville with you from Chavez Ravine as the Brewers will come up to hit top of the order. Churio, Turang, and Contreras in the third. Milwaukee leading it 1-0. And the Brewers also leading this series 2-0. For Churio, a solo homer to begin the game, his 6th career postseason homer. It is, by the way, most all-time before turning 23 years old, breaking a tie with Kyle Schwarber and Juan Soto. And it is, as we mentioned, the most in Brewers history.
2: Well, they have to be very careful with these first pitches. 446 batting average, 815 slugging percentage on the season. He also hits lefties exceptionally well.
0: Yeah, career against lefties at 876 OPS. Snell deals. And this one popped up right side. And Edmund wandering out. The second baseman makes the catch in shallow right field. And Cheerio retired on the first pitch.
2: And Snell went right back after him. He just elevated the fastball a little bit more, got him to chase it up in the zone. And Snell said, I'm not going to get away from my fastball here. I'm still going to use it. I just have to locate it better.
0: Here's the pitch. And a breaking ball is in for a strike to Bryce Terang, who struck out looking his first time up. Terang, left-hand hitter. He had a tough year against left-hand pitching this season. Yoan, that's in the dirt. Nevertheless, he's turned into arguably the best second baseman in the game. Dodgers defensively with Rojas even with the base at third. Everyone else backed up. The 1-1. And a breaking ball. That's in for a strike. And it's 1-2. That kind of buckled Bryce Terang.
2: Well, Snell can do that. His curveball is so good.
0: Here's the pitch. Swing and a miss. Struck him out. Terang is down on strikes. And Snell has struck out five.
2: Well, it's just been a compliment of the four-seamer with good velocity, upper 90s, and the breaking ball, the curveball. And it's just been back and forth. And he's throwing in a pretty good location, getting his strikes and keeping the Brewers off balance.
0: Here's William Contreras, the pitch. And that's a little bit high, ball one. Contreras struck out swinging his first time. He was big in game two. Three hits, including a homer. Snell delivers. Check swing and a called strike. 1-1.
2: Well, he's another Brewers hitter that has that power to right center. He can kind of stay in the middle of the field, get his hits. And, you know, when he's on time, he's hitting a lot of balls to right field, particularly in the gap.
0: Contreras back in. Snell deals. Swing and a pop foul back our way off to the right. Now Blake Snell, originally drafted in the first round in 2011 by the Rays. He's won the Cy Young twice. Once with the Rays 2018, once with the Padres in 2023. He's pitched for the Rays, the Padres, the Giants, and now a Dodger. Contreras going with that high sock look. There's Gray. Road pants, digs back in right side. The 1-2. Swing and a miss, struck him out. That's a half dozen strikeouts for Blake Snell as he mows him down. 1-2-3 in the third. End of 2.5 here in L.A. And it's the Brewers 1 and the Dodgers nothing. This is the National League Championship Series on ESPN Radio and the ESPN app presented by Gusto.
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0: to begin a Major League Baseball game. Now that the sun is tucked back, there's only that one area in the right field upper deck corner that is in the sun. Otherwise, the entire field is in the shade. Rojas in on the right side. Gasser is ready and fires. Swing and a bouncer, foul of third. And now it's nothing at one on the third baseman, who at 37 years old has said that he will retire at the end of the year. There is a caveat, however. 0-1. Gasser deals. Swing and a ground ball. Base hit left field. And the veteran with a leadoff single. So a man on in front of Tommy Edman. Rojas said, if the Dodgers win the World Series again and they offer him a contract, he'd come back and play for the Dodgers again. But he's not playing for anyone else. And that's kind of what his terms are. So we'll see how it plays out. But he's had a really nice career. Edman, switch hitter, digs in right side. The pitch. Swing and a ball popped in the air. Shallow center field, Mitchell coming on, looking up, waiting, makes the catch. And Edman retired. Tommy Edman, a dangerous hitter from the right side.
1: Yeah, I mean, he's put up some numbers in the postseason as well, particularly beating up on left-handers. He got under that ball and skied it, had the power behind it. It just had a launch angle that was straight up and down.
0: Yeah, Edman was the NLCS MVP in 2024. He put on a show. Here's Mookie Betts now. Man at first, one out. Here's the pitch. And Betts takes a strike. Nothing at one on Mookie, who flied to right his first time.
1: Yeah, they're in a lane now where they have these four right-handed batters before they get to Freeman, trying to take advantage of Gasser.
0: The 0-1. And that's downstairs. Betts back in with Rojas, the runner at first. And a 1-1. Breaking ball, and that's in there for a strike. And 1-2 on the leadoff man. Dodgers and Brewers here in L.A. Dodger Stadium, the third oldest ballpark in the bigs. Opened in 1962. Gasser ready. Here's a 1-2. Swing and a ground ball past the diving Ortiz and into left field, base hit. So two are aboard with one out as Rojas moves up to 90 feet. First and second. And here comes Freddie Freeman.
1: Well, Gasser was trying to get this fastball in, and he didn't quite get it in enough as Betts got the barrel of the bat head out early. He was trying to tie him up and in. He got it a little bit out over the plate, and Betts was just too quick. He beat him to the spot and hit it hard enough to go through the infield.
0: Brewers with a 1-0 lead, but the Dodgers threatening here. Bottom half of inning number three. Two on, one out. The pitch. And Freeman fouls it off. And it's nothing at one on Freddie, who flied to right his first time. Now Freeman still quite a solid player. He had 288 this year with 16 homers, 32 doubles. Left-hand hitter waits. The 0-1. Swing and a ball lifted in the air out towards left field. Churio gives way. Oh, he started to call off Mitchell, then was looking at him, and now he's able to make the catch. I'm not sure what happened there.
1: I don't know if he lost the ball for a second, but the ball, his left-handed batter, is kind of hooking, or to say slicing towards Churio, and then he kind of looked and tried to look at Mitchell at a peek, and Mitchell's like, dude, what are you looking at me for? The ball's closer to you. So it comes back, and he called it initially, and then seemed like he lost it for a second, but it was clearly Churio's ball, and he recovered nicely, but holding his hand over his heart like.
0: Yeah, I think he thought Mitchell called him off, but he did not. Here's Teoscar Hernandez, two down, the pitch is out.

0: outside.
1: Well, it's so loud in here, and this is that postseason extra, right? You got to also be visual and to go with your calling it.
0: Right. Yeah, but, I mean, is I got it even going to be heard out there?
1: Probably not.
0: Yep. The 1-0 outside. And now the count 2-0 on Teo, as they call him. He struck out looking to end the first. Gasser hit a little bend but don't break thus far. Brewers lead 1-0, bottom of the third. Here's the pitch. Swing and a miss. And that sinker darting down and away. And now the count is 2-1.
1: I mean, Teoscar just did not zone up. This is a 2-0 pitch that was 8 inches off the plate. I mean, just wasn't even close, and trying to do way too much with that pitch.
0: Dodgers in the playoffs 2-for-27 with runners in scoring position. The 2-1 hit on the ground. That's to short. Pratt underhands to second. Terang is there, and the inning comes to a close. The Dodgers struggle with Risp continues. Two left on base. We'll head to the fourth. Brewers 1, Dodgers nothing. This is the National League Championship Series on ESPN Radio and the ESPN app, presented by Gusto.
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6: The Guardians announced righty Gavin Williams will start Game 3 of the American League Championship Series tomorrow versus the Rays. That series is tied up 1-1. Griffin Jacks counters for Tampa Bay. The converted reliever will be making his first career postseason start on 7 days rest. A forecast of rain tomorrow in Cleveland has led to some changes in the MLB postseason schedule. Coverage of ALCS Game 3 now at 12:30 Eastern on ESPN Radio. Coverage of Game 4 of the NLCS now at 7:30 Eastern tomorrow. Phillies took the interim tag off Don Mattingly's job title, named him full-time manager after the sides reached a two-year deal. And the Astros announced manager Joe Espada won't be back for a fourth season. In addition to a manager, Houston needs a GM as well this offseason. Back to Doug Glanville and Boog Shambi.
0: All right, Christine, thank you so much. It'll be Andrew Vaughn, Jake Bowers, and Garrett Mitchell against Blake Snell. And besides the leadoff homer and a walk and a single in the second, he's looked pretty sharp.
1: Yeah, he really has. He's thrown a lot more fastballs at a higher rate, about 60%. Not using his changeup much, which is interesting. A lot more curveballs. But we'll see what he settles in as he starts going around again. See if he kind of add a different pitch mix.
0: There's Andrew Vaughn now. Struck out his first time. Snell delivers. And that one misses high. Snell deals, swing and a miss.
1: There's that good changeup down. Vaughn way out in front.
0: The 1-1 now. Too high. Vaughn this year hit .306 with 6 home runs. And again, throughout his career, he has always hit the lefties. Something the Brewers have done well, put him in a position to succeed. The 2-1. Hit on the ground to short, but right at Betts, who gathers it in. Slings to first. Vaughn is out. And there's one away. Andrew Vaughn grew up in the same area as the Brewers hitting coach Jason Lane, Santa Rosa, California. Lane said he first met Vaughn when he was 10 years old, saw him hitting a cage, and he said, man, this kid already looks like Jeff Kent. And coincidentally, he would go on to play at Cal, the same school that produced Jeff Kent. Here's Jake Bowers now. First pitch swinging and missing, and it's nothing and one on the first baseman. Bowers 0 for 1, the pitch. Check swing on a pitch upstairs. Appeal to third, didn't go. John Tumpane on the call.
1: And, you know, Bowers, who's, you know, hits lefties very well this season, it really hadn't fazed him, got an opportunity to play every day and ended up being one of the most productive players in the game.
0: The 1-1 is inside.
1: And 94 walks. You know, he's just on base, power.
0: The 2-1 pitch is in for a strike. And Bowers stepping out of the batter's box. I think he didn't love that call from Wegner, but elected not to use the challenge. And now Bowers asks for time. Jake Bowers this year at 266, 26 homers at 86 knocked in. He had a great year. The 2-2. Swing and a foul tip into the mitt of Will Smith. He struck him out. That's seven strikeouts for the lefty, Blake Snell.
1: Yeah, I mean, he's, you know, his stuff is playing really well. The four-seamer's got the carry. It's up upper 90s. The breaking ball, he's either throwing it for a strike or expanding and getting the chase. Really everything working.
0: Here's the pitch to Mitchell, who slices one foul and out of play off to the left. Mitchell, open stance on the left side. The pitch. And that one is on the inside corner, nothing in two.
1: He started off 98, there was 97. That one was inside corner, inside edge.
0: The 0-2. And that one is off the outside corner, but a challenge.
10: Pitcher called the ball, the catcher's challenging.
0: Will Smith challenging the call. The 0-2 pitch, and it's a strike, and it's overturned. It'll be strike three, and through four, Blake Snell has struck out eight. We're midway in the fourth. Brewers 1, Dodgers nothing. This is the National League Championship Series on ESPN Radio and the ESPN app presented by Gusto.
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0: Well, the American League Championship Series continues tomorrow with Game 3, Rays and the Guardians in Cleveland. 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It'll be Kyle Tucker, Andy Páez, and Shohei Ohtani against the southpaw Robert Gasser. Brewers, on the first pitch of the game, took the lead. Jackson Chourio with a solo homer. And that's where we are. Tucker, Páez, Ohtani. Tucker singled to right his first time as Gasser will go back at it. This guy, originally a second-round pick in 2021 by the Padres out of the University of Houston. They got him in August of 22 in the Josh Hader trade.
1: I mean, he's tough, and he's earned a lot of respect from his teammates, his manager, belief. It seems like he's calm under pressure, as he's proving.
0: So here's Tucker in on the left side of the pitch. And that one misses low for a ball. Gasser works out of the stretch. Kyle Tucker, who signed a free agent deal with these Dodgers, takes downstairs, and it's 2-0. Tucker signing 4 years, $240 million.
1: Yeah.
0: I mean, a good chunk of it deferred. The 2-0. Swing and a fly ball in the air, center field, playable. Mitchell waits and makes a one-handed catch. And there's one away.
1: Well, and despite his lack of production this season, they're here. You know, they're in the NLCS, and he has shown more promise in the last round, and they put him in the four hole because they see that.
0: Well, look, he's got a track record, right? And, I mean, I don't know what the overall will look like, but they're going to get a lot of very good stretches of Kyle Tucker. He's an elite-level hitter when he's right. There's Páez bouncing one foul third base side, and it's nothing in a one.
1: Yeah, and that's what they need, especially now. Their offense has been challenged right now, and yeah. Ohtani's struggling. They're looking for that left-handed bat to pick it up.
0: Here comes the 0-1. And a strike on the inside corner. Good pitch.
1: Yeah, Páez, like, thought about it. He's banging on his hip, like, you know, if I stay on that, because Páez does a lot of his damage to left field. 19 of his home runs were to left field, so he can turn on it well, hit for average that direction. That was a missed opportunity.
0: Gasser is ready. The 0-2 on the way. Down and in.
1: And that's just a good pitch selection there with Gasser. Freezes him on a sinker, two-seamer front hip, and then he tries to go backdoor slider out of the same slot, hoping the Páez would be anxious, but he laid off that beautifully.
0: A 1-2. Pop foul out of play off to the right.

0: Montez digs back in. One out, base is clear, 1-0 Brewers. And a pitch. That's outside. Montez flied to right his first time. Talked about Gaster. The ball is in the air a lot when it is in play. The 2-2. Swing and a fly ball foul off to the right. And that finds the seats.
1: Well, there's been 10 outs recorded by Gasser. 8 of them are fly ball outs. So he is living in the air.
0: Yeah, 8 are fly ball outs and a strikeout and 1 on the ground. The 2-2. Breaking ball, swing, and a foul tip into the mitt of Contreras. Struck him out. And with 2 down, it'll bring up Shohei Ohtani.
1: I feel like the PA operator might have jumped the gun a little bit. You know, if I strike out, I don't want the theme music of the next hitter coming on before I finish my swing.
0: Give me a second.
1: You just, you know, let me digest.
0: Yeah.
1: And, you know, but I'm hearing Michael Bublé before I even knew what hit me.
0: I think it's a really fair point. First offering, a breaking ball, and Ohtani gets hit. He hit him with a sweeper. Fans didn't like it regardless.

0: regardless. And now Ohtani is aboard.
1: Well, that ball left his hand and it was already gone. Gasser just did not get it finished. And look, Ohtani, he is running still, so obviously not trying to make that out, but he has at least got his speed game going.
0: Two outs, men at first, and here is Will Smith. Brewers lead 1-0, bottom of the fourth. And the pitch. Swing and a foul, out of play, off to the right. Will Smith flied to center his first time. Dodgers with three hits, the Brewers with two. Gasser at the belt. And here comes. And a strike on the outside corner. Smith mentioned the injuries. He was limited to just 73 games this past season. Gasser deals. Swing and a foul out of play off to the right.
1: Look, this is, you know, catchers just take a beating. And he's a good athlete. He can run. He's had a few seasons where he's gotten off to good first halves and struggled. Just, you know, tough thing for catchers. They lose weight. They're banged up. So the whole complete season has eluded him, but you know, he's still one of the best catchers in the ballgame.
0: No doubt. Played his college ball at Louisville. Gasser delivers. Breaking ball in there, and it's called strike three. Smith is going to challenge.
2: It's called a strike. The hitter's challenging.
0: ABS here, and the challenge, and it's a ball. And so the call is overturned.
1: And Will Smith did not hesitate on challenging that pitch. It was kind of a rolling backdoor sweeper that didn't get there, didn't come back enough, and Smith was right on it.
0: So now 1-2, here comes the crowd. Two outs, man at first, the pitch. Swing and a miss, struck him out. And Gasser still able to finish off Will Smith. We played four here in L.A., and in game three, it's the Brewers 1 and the Dodgers nothing. This is the National League Championship Series on ESPN Radio and the ESPN app presented by Gusto.
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0: Well, Blake Snell gave up a home run on the first pitch of this game. He gave it up to Jackson Churio. Right now, that's the difference in the game. But since then, he has been pretty locked in. He's got 8 strikeouts through 4 innings of work. He'll face Pratt, Lara, and Ortiz here in the Brewers' top half of the fifth. Cooper Pratt has the other hit for Milwaukee, a

0: single on the ground through the left side hole.
1: Now, Snell has that big over-the-top, very high angle. So he's kind of throwing downhill, already a tall guy, very good extension. So a lot working in his favor, just how hard it is to find the barrel against Blake Snell.
0: So right-hand hitter Cooper Pratt, who stands right on top of that plate, digs in. Here's the pitch. And that one, a check swing and a ball in the dirt. Appeal to first, didn't go. And that's Alan Porter down there.
1: We threw Pratt a breaking ball, and Pratt had sold out for the fastball in and almost twisted his own legs into pretzels.
0: Here comes the 1-0. And a breaking ball in for a strike. That's the curveball from Blake Snell. I mean, he can get swings and misses with multiple pitches. 1-1 the count. Here comes. Swing and a miss. And that time it was the heater, a four-seamer at 97.
1: We see a lot of hitters, he'll roll that curveball up there and they're just frozen. You know, even ones that are up in the zone. It's so slow and it's got still so much bite and hitters are frozen, solid. And if they do offer it, once he starts getting in that chase zone, they can't lay off it.
0: Nobody on, nobody out. Top five, 1-0 Milwaukee. The 1-2 in the dirt. Pratt, who's just 22 years old. They start three players in this game three with Pratt, Churio, and Lara, who are 22 or younger. The 2-2. Too high. So now it's gone full on Cooper Pratt.
1: Well, they're locked up on long-term deals, so they're not for the present. They're also for the future.
0: No doubt. Here's a 3-2. Swing and a ball lifted in the air. Left field shallow. Teoscar Hernandez coming on and makes a two-handed catch. And Pratt was wise to the changeup. He just got under and kind of scooped it to left field, one away.
1: He did a good job staying back and maybe got a little too big and hit it more straight up than out.
0: So Snell, who's at 60 pitches here with one out in the fifth, will deliver to the switch hitter batting right, Luis Lara. And a swing and a miss, nothing in one. His fastball tonight has been sitting right at about 97. During the regular season, he averaged 96 with his heater. He turns, he kicks, he fires. And that's tapped foul, third base side.
1: Well, I threw a slider there to Lara, and he just rolled over and tapped it foul, but just, you know, mixing it up a little bit. Once in a while, they throw that slider to righties just to keep them honest.
0: And he's got the pitch comb at his hip, so he'll let Will Smith know every once in a while what he wants. 0-2. Swing and a miss. Struck him out. That's 9 strikeouts for Will Smith. Well, we said at the outset that you put the minimum 80 innings in the playoffs. He has the highest strikeout rate in the history of Major League Baseball's postseason. He strikes out 31% of the batters that he faces in the playoffs. Bob Gibson at number 2. Here's the pitch. And a breaker is in there for a strike. Ortiz, 0-for-1. Joey struck out swinging his first time. Snell delivers. Swing and a miss.
1: A nasty change up there. Just had Ortiz swinging underwater.
0: And we see something with Blake Snell. He's a guy who will do this. He just stepped off the rubber, went to his back pocket, and started looking at a scouting report card as Ortiz stepped down. Now he's ready. Here's the 0-2. Check swing and a ball in the dirt.
1: And sometimes it just buys a little time, reset, so it doesn't speed up on you. And But he's got so many put-away pitches. Any of them are options, especially when he's locating as well as he is right now.
0: Two outs, bases clear. The 1-2. Hit on the ground, out to short. Betts to his left. Collects and throws to first. And Ortiz is out. And Blake Snell right now absolutely cruising as he has set down 11 in a row. We're midway in the fifth. Brewers 1, Dodgers nothing. This is the National League Championship Series on ESPN Radio and ESPN app presented by Gusto.
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0: Well, we go to the bottom half of inning number 5, and here at Dodgers Stadium, it's the Brewers 1 and the Dodgers nothing. Dougie, Robert Gasser's done good work so far. Snell has also, but Dodgers got to figure out a way to score some runs.
1: I mean, that's been the story of late, and as you have a very good bullpen on the Brewers side. And, of course, they'd rather have a comfortable lead, multiple runs, because the Brewers also have established they will punch back. They will counterpunch to your scoring, and they're able, very capable of getting one run at a time the way they manufacture runs.
0: All right, it'll be Miguel Rojas now. Rojas, a single to left his first time. Rojas, then Edmund, and then Betts. And you wonder when Pat Murphy will start thinking about manipulating that bullpen to get in the game. Gasser is ready and fires. And that one down and in. Because my guess would be he was thinking two times through the lineup and then play it by ear. They're starting to move out in the bullpen over that right field wall. The 1-0. And that's off the outside corner now, 2-0.
1: Well, he's at 59 pitches, been pretty efficient in terms of strike throwing. So just the thing is, with a one-run game, anything could set off the alarms.
0: Here comes a 2-0. And that's off the outside edge, now 3-0. Kept trying the corner and missed. And out there in the bullpen, it's a matter of Simon Says jump up and down. The 3-0. And that is in for a strike. So a bunch of guys moving around out there in the Brewers' pen, but nobody throwing yet. Rojas back in. And the lefty is ready. 3-1 to Rojas. And that is low for ball 4, and the leadoff man is on.
1: Yeah, just a little bit off there, off the plate on a couple of pitches, down on the others. And Rojas has, you know, made a good living hitting left-handed pitching pretty well this season included.
0: So now it's Tommy Edman. Edman starts

0: here tonight at second base. 0-for-1 with a flyout. Gasser is ready, and the pitch. Swing and a ball drilled to center, but right there is Mitchell. Backs up a couple of steps, makes the catch, and Edmund is out. Well, Tommy, very aggressive, and he is 0-for-2.
1: They hit it to the big part of the ballpark. They hit it well. That's a long ways out to straightaway center.
0: Antonio Senzatella is up and loosening in the pen for the Brewers. So here's Betts, 1-for-2 with a single. Rojas at first. Brewers lead 1-0. The pitch. And a breaking ball, a sweeper for a strike. Now Mookie Betts. Guy, no stranger to the postseason. 253 is lifetime playoff average with 8 homers. The 0-1. Swing and a miss. That was a sweeper, and it bent down and under his hands, and Betts came up empty, and now it's 0-2.
1: Yeah, really good pitch. He's been doing a good job complementing those pitches. Sort of two-seamer in, and then the sweeper downing in.
0: Gasser at the belt. Stares at Rojas at first. The pitch. Swing and a foul out of play off to the right. And that one goes down just beyond the netting past that Brewers dugout first base side. Betts back in, slightly open stance on that right side. He holds the bat high. Rojas at first. The 0-2 outside. And 1-2 on Mookie Betts, the 8-time All-Star. 6 times he's won a Gold Glove. And back in 2018, he was the MVP. And his Red Sox won a World Series here in L.A. 1-2 is lined to center field. Charging is Mitchell, and he slides and makes the catch. And Dougie, he got a great jump right there.
1: Yeah, I mean, and his closing speed, that's what we're seeing with Mitchell. He comes in, and the ball hit at that low line that's kind of at your head high. You get a little worried as an outfielder because your read is going to be critical, whether it gets over your head or whether you take the wrong angle. So he came kind of sharply at it with a little bit of sense of, like, I can slide and still be in control. So nice job laying out backhand and then popping up and getting the ball in.
0: Here's Freeman now. 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Freddie Freeman is 0-for-2. He's flat out twice, once to right, once to left. Here's the pitch. And that's a strike on the outside corner, and it's 1-1. Freeman straightaway stance left side. Rojas at first, the 1-1, cut on and missed. He went with a sinker, and it dove down and under Freddie Freeman's hands. So now it's 1-2.
1: He's really good at controlling east and west, sort of that horizontal range is solid from Gasser.
0: The 1-2. Breaking ball hit on the ground to the right side. There to pick it up, Terang throws to first. Freeman is out. And solid work by Gasser as he goes 5 shutout innings. We'll move to the 6th here in Game 3. And it's the Brewers 1, the Dodgers nothing. This is the National League Championship Series on ESPN Radio and the ESPN app presented by Gusto.
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5: Well, Blake Snell back at it, and he'll face the top of the order. It'll be Churio, Terang, and Contreras as we go to the top of the sixth. For Blake Snell, by the way, 10 strikeouts in the playoffs are his career high, and that was last year against these Brewers in Game 1 when he fired the 8 shutout innings. Our score right here, 1-0 Milwaukee, thanks to a leadoff homer by Jackson Churio. John Ciambi, Doug Glanville with you. Thanks for joining us here on ESPN Radio. Our producer is Rob Kelly. Our engineer is Jack Hicks. And Churio gets another opportunity as he has homered and he has popped out. Still just a baby, debuted as a 20-year-old in 2024, now 22, Jackson Churio. The pitch, he shortens the bunt, takes a breaking ball a little bit high, a little bit outside.
6: And just to think, since he's been with the organization, they've just won their third-year postseason experience.
5: The 1-0. Yeah, that one is down low. Well, look, Jackson Churio is a good example of how scouting is going to tell you stuff. They signed up for $1.9 million in 2021 when he was just a 16-year-old. He was identified. The Brewers wanted him. They got him, and they saw him as a big talent. The 2-0 is inside, and then they gave him 8 years, $82 million in December of 23. He had never played a major league game. So again, from a scouting standpoint, you got to give their guys credit. Obviously, others got a chance to see him as well. The 3-0. And that is in for a strike, and now it's 3-1.
6: Yeah, 3-0 changeup. And, well, they saw it in the long term. They have a lot of these young players locked in. And, you know, with Churio, looks like they're going to have a discount.
5: The 3-1. Swing and a bouncer towards short. Betts picks it up. Slings to first in time. And they're just able to get Jackson Churio one away. He could run.
6: He got a little bit out in front of it. He hit it hard, but just right into the ground. So he seems to be picking up the ball pretty well off of Blake Snell. Probably unlikely he'll see him a fourth time. But this is the third time around, and this is where the rubber meets the road for pitchers.
5: First one to Terang. And that's on the outside corner for strike one. Terang 0 for 2 with a pair of strikeouts. Here's the 0-1. Swing and a miss. I mean, Snell has really overmatched Bryce Terang so far in this game. Here's the 0-2 in the dirt.
6: Well, it's been that four-seam elevation above his hands. Can't quite get there. The best of Bryce Terang is kind of looking away and hitting it the opposite field, even inside outing it with power. He's not letting him get extended like that. And then he's slapping the curveball to complement it. It's been a true rocking chair experience.
5: Snell is ready. Here is the 1-2. Yeah, that's outside.
6: There's that curveball that Terang, his whole front side was gone. It was falling off to the first base dugout, but he was able to keep his hands back and not get the swing.
5: The 2-2 is upstairs. It's So this is a rematch of last year's NLCS that the Dodgers won in a sweep. It's gone a different direction this year. Here comes a 3-2. Swing and a ground ball to the right side. There is Edmund. Drops it for a moment. Picks it back up and throws out Terang. 4-3 on the ground down.
6: And Terang was motoring the whole way, and it became extremely close play once he bobbled it. He had to really rush it, and it was bang, bang.
5: So here's William Contreras now. Two down, bases empty, top six. The pitch. And that one a little bit low. These two teams, last year when they met, the Brewers scored a single run in each of the four games. They hit 118 in the four-game sweep. The 1-0. Yeah, that's too high. And I mean, look, when you talk about a rematch, it really is. Of the 43 players that played in last year's NLCS, 29 of them returned. 91% of the plate appearances that played in that series are back. The 2-0 is hit on the ground to short. Betts to his right. Fields fires to first in time. And three ground ball outs. And how about Blake Snell? Wow. Is he feeling good? He has set down 14 in a row. We're midway in the sixth. It's the Brewers 1, the Dodgers nothing. 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
7: 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The unbeaten 49ers. And a week
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5: The new pitcher for the Brewers as we go bottom six, and it will be Adner Uribe to take over. So the hard-throwing righty who generates swings and misses and ground balls into the sixth, and you can already kind of see the path, right, for Pat Murphy. Uribe for one, Ashby for two, McGill for one, and they try and win this game 1-0, maybe.
6: I mean, that's how it's laying out, and it's been tough to score on any of those guys. Uribe throws close to 100. He sinks it, slides it, but most importantly, he keeps the ball at the knees. He's very good about getting the command to avoid damage and slug. He gets ground balls if you do put it in play. And so far, this postseason, he's been phenomenal, just fantastic. So the Dodgers are going to try to get to a guy that's, you know, virtually been untouchable so far.
5: Here's Teoscar Hernandez. It'll be Hernandez, then Tucker, and then Páez. The skinny right-hander is ready and fires. And that one down low, ball one. Abner Uribe at 26 years old. He has now pitched in all seven of their playoff games. The 1-0. Is downstairs, and now it's 2-0, and I think that's the way he likes it.
6: Yeah, and you do wonder, like, where does the workload start to become something that hurts you, makes you less efficient, whatever it may be. So far, he hasn't shown any signs, although he's down 2-0 right now.
5: 2-0. Hernandez waits. Uribe sets and fires. And that is in for a strike. 50,708 our crowd. Teoscar Hernandez at 33 years old. The pitch. And that one misses off the outside edge. Hernandez has hit as many as 25 homers six different times. 3-1 now. Hernandez waits. Uribe kick steals. And that is low. And ball four. And they just cut to a shot of Pat Murphy shaking his head.
6: Well, of course, he wants them to hit their way on, especially with the movement that Uribe, it's so hard to get the ball in the air off him. So he's giving them the free pass and putting runners on. And then, of course, with Tucker now, the left-hander on at the plate.
5: A man at first, nobody out. 1-0 Brewers, the pitch. And that's down and in. So Uribe having some trouble finding the zone. And here's Contreras calling time and marching out to the pitcher's mound to say, hey, what's going on here, big fella?
6: Well, the thing about Uribe is when he's missing, I guess the good is that he misses down. He misses low. So he doesn't tend to make as many mistakes or lose his control up in the zone, which is where the damage starts to come. But at the same time, a disciplined team's laying off that pitch, and they're taking their walks.
5: William Contreras marched to the backside of the mound, delivered a message in what would not be described as a tender moment, whacked him on his chest and said, let's go. And now it's Tucker, a ball and no strikes. Here's the pitch. And that one is low. Kyle Tucker, even though this is his first year with the Dodgers, all that time with the Astros and even last year with the Cubs, he's played in a ton of postseason games. This is number 79 for him. The 2-0. And that's down and in. And now it's 3-0.
6: Yeah, another pitch he missed down in the zone, low.
5: Max Muncy, as Dave Roberts described him, his silver bullet. And he waits in the on-deck circle down to our left. The 3-0. And that's down and in, ball four. He walked him. But I mean, he wasn't close, a four-pitch walk. And here comes Chris Hook.
6: Well, of course, they have to stay with him with for at least a little while, but he is not in the zone. That one was not only low, it was way inside. So he's yanking, not quite finishing it, getting that extension out there to get the location where he wants it. So, and Muncy already got a hit off him this series, a good low ball hitter. So this is a favorable matchup for Max Muncy. He loves to elevate pitches off his knees, and he'll get into pull mode at the same time.
5: Yep, Muncy singled off of Uribe in game one. And again, Muncy is a guy who just naturally hits the ball in the air. Uribe is a guy who generates a lot of ground balls. He would love one right now. 1-0 Brewers, bottom of the sixth. Hernandez at second, Tucker at first. And Muncy in the pitch. And that one is on the inside corner. And that's a strike. It was a slider.
6: Yeah, sometimes you're like, can't command one pitch. It's like, throw the other one. See if you have command with that one. Might reset him.
5: 0-1 now. And the pitch. And that one is low. The Brewers have DL Hall up and loosening in the pen with Ohtani waiting in the on-deck circle. And I don't know if you want to change it up, but Hall can have trouble with walks as well. They chant, "Let's go Dodgers." 1-1 to Muncy. Uribe fires. And that's in the dirt.
6: Well, Muncy's got such a good eye as well. So although he's looking for a certain pitch, certain spot, he doesn't tend to get outside of that plan. And he's just baiting Uribe to come in with that sinker so he can turn on it.
5: Two on, nobody out. The 2-1. Swing and a miss. Wow. I mean, Muncy came out of his shoes. And now it's 2-2.
6: Slider again, and this is showing that that's the pitch he feels like he has command with.
5: Almost like he took something off. 2-2 now. The pitch to Muncy. Swing and a miss. He struck him out. And Muncy down on strikes. That's a huge out. And now Uribe is going to face Shohei Ohtani.
6: Well, it's a good in-at-bat adjustment for the Brewers to be able to identify the slider as the pitch he's commanding. Keep going to it.
5: Two on, one out. Uribe at the belt. The righty fires. And that one down and in. And again, with that sinker, it's 99, it's 100. It's not a strike. Ball one on Ohtani, who has flied out and been hit by a pitch. Teoscar Hernandez at second, Tucker at first. The kick, the pitch. And that's in there at the knees, a sinker for a strike. And it's 1-1, a let up at 98.
6: Yeah, he's really laboring to command the sinker, but he got that one right at the knees.
5: 1-1 now. Ohtani waits. And the pitch. And that is low. And now it's 2-1. It's crazy to think. If you take all the pitches thrown this postseason and you just boil down fastballs, twos and fours, two seams and four seams, no cutters, twos and fours. The average fastball velocity in these playoffs is 96.1 miles an hour. 2-1 is outside and low. And now it's 3-1. Chad Patrick has joined DL Hall in the bullpen in that right field corner for the Brewers. Yeah. Brewers lead 1-0, bottom of the sixth. First and second, one out. Uribe fires. And that is ball four outside.
6: Well, the Brewers have a phenomenal bullpen, and it's not infallible, so he's having a lot of trouble with command, not typically Uribe's challenge. He's trying to find it with the slider. Didn't finish that one. Trying to be careful with Ohtani. Even though he's struggling, you don't know when he might break out on you. So you're going to have to try to play that sinker. Will Smith here, double play possibilities. He's still one pitch away.
5: Bases loaded, one out. Smith waits the pitch. Swing and a high fly ball. Well struck. Left center field. That ball's back. Off the wall. Hernandez is in. Tucker's on his heels. Ohtani to third. And it's a two-run double for Will Smith. And the Dodgers have the lead 2-1.
6: Well, this was a self-inflicted wound with Uribe's command. He had to come in there, bases loaded, tried to get the sinker to induce the double play. A great swing by Will Smith, who has been really struggling to find his stroke, but showed promising signs at game two, lining balls to right field. That one he got the bat head out and absolutely squared it up.
5: So instead of Miguel Rojas, Josue De Paula is being announced, and now Pat Murphy is out of the dugout and makes the play.

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3: 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Kike Hernandez is going to hit in DePaula's spot. So one of the great postseason performers in recent memory, Kike Hernandez, gets the opportunity to hit. Runners at second and third and one out. Field comes in. Otani is at third. Smith at second. Right-hand hitter, the pitch. Yeah, the fastball is a little bit high.
4: Well, Dale Hall's got a live arm, and there's times he can struggle with his control, so that's going to be something that the Dodgers are going to try to exploit.
3: The pitch and a breaking ball, and Nat's in for a strike. So now 1-1. And now time called as a beach ball gets loose over that right field wall onto the warning track. So it's Hernandez here, Kike. Has already homered this postseason in the division series. He has 17 career postseason homers. And the pitch. And that fastball on the inside corner for a strike. It's incredible to think that for Kike Hernandez, this is his 338th playoff plate appearance.
4: That's a whole career.
3: Second and third, one out. The 1-2. And that's low. Dodgers lead 2-1. Will Smith with a huge two-run double off Abner Uribe. Otani edging away at third. Smith at second, one out. Here comes swing and a miss. Struck him out. And Kike Hernandez is down on strikes. So D.L. Hall able to get him, and there's two away.
4: Yeah, that was a really important and great pitch by D.L. Hall. He spins his slider down and took a little bit off, and that 7-8 mile an hour difference got Hernandez out in front and over the ball, and he threw his bat down on his follow-through in total disgust.
3: Here's Tommy Edmond now, the pitch. Swing and a miss. A curveball down and in, and Edmond coming up empty. Tommy Edmond has flied to center twice in this game. Edmond back in. Here's the 0-1. Swing and a miss. You know, it's funny. We talk so much about Uribe and Ashby and McGill. This guy's got really nasty stuff. He was a big part of the Corbin Burns trade. He came over along with Joey Ortiz.
4: Oh, he's filthy. Don't get a lot of hits off. He may walk you.
3: Deal two. Fouled off at the plate.
4: I mean, he's got a starting pitcher's repertoire. He's a sinker, curveball, changeup, four-seamer, slider, and a sweeper.

0: All of it is pretty nasty in terms of the sharpness on the ball. So although you might walk, you also might chase out of the zone.
1: Edmund back in. Here's the 0-2. And that's in the dirt. Tommy Edmund so far in these playoffs just 1-for-11. His season got off to a delayed start this year, coming off right ankle surgery. It took him a while to come back. He didn't start the year until June 17th. He's got Ohtani at third, Smith at second. A 1-2 is in there, got him looking, and Edmund is gone on strikes, and Hall able to limit the damage. He strikes out back-to-back hitters to end the inning, and the Dodgers lead two. But they pick up two, and the Dodgers take the lead. We go to the seventh, and it's L.A. 2, Milwaukee 1. 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
4: And now it's time for the answer to our trivia question brought to you by Lids. The Dodgers are the ninth defending World Series champ to go down 0-2 in a best-of-seven series the following postseason. Only one of the previous eight came back to win the series. What team pulled off that feat? The answer would be the 1978 Yankees versus the Dodgers in the World Series. A reminder, a change in the postseason schedule because of a forecast for rain tomorrow night in Cleveland. ALCS Game 3, ESPN Radio coverage at 12:30 Eastern. 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
1: All right, Christine, thank you. A couple of changes defensively for the Dodgers. Kike Hernandez stays in the game and takes over in center field for Páez, who was pinch hit for by Max Muncy, who stays in the game and takes over at third base.
0: Well, they're going to miss Páez's defense. You know, he's the lead out there, and Hernandez, although versatile, not quite the center fielder as Páez.
1: Dodgers lead it 2-1. We're in the top half of the seventh. Snell back to work, delivers. And a fastball is high to Andrew Vaughn. It'll be Vaughn, then Bowers, and then Mitchell. Nobody on, nobody out. Dodgers trying to break through and take a game in this series. The 1-0 is in for a strike. Blake Snell has been sensational in this game. Six innings, he's given up one run, I should say. The 1-1 is low. But in the stretch right now, he has set down 14 in a row. And here in this game, he has struck out 9. Vaughn, right-hand bat. Stocky, the 2-1. And that's too high. And the count is 3-1. And for Snell, walks sometimes are a concern. He's only walked one in this game. Here comes the 3-1 to Vaughn. And that is in for a strike. He goes 3-1 changeup and dots it 3-2.
0: I mean, he's had a lot of confidence with all his pitches. Any count. Changeup, changeup.
1: Vaughn waits. Here it comes. Swing and a foul straight back over the screen. And Vaughn stays alive on a heater at 97 miles an hour. 50,708 here tonight at Dodger Stadium. And the Dodgers have a 2-1 advantage in the seventh. Snell is ready. Payoff pitch. And a curve is high, and it's ball four. He tried to freeze him with the breaking ball, and instead the tying run is on base. So Vaughn at first. And Christian Yelich will run for Vaughn.
0: They tried to get that breaking ball, and it rolled on him just a little bit. It went a little bit out and then stayed high, so he was not able to get the downward tilt he needed to get that into the zone.
1: So Yelich, at 34 years old, still runs pretty well. He swiped 11 bases this year.
0: Yeah, he still can move, and he stole a big base in the Padres series. And, of course, he has a lot of experience to read. And Snell is not great at holding runners. It's not been a concern throughout his career. There's been 123 stolen bases against him.
1: So. And obviously the other important thing is now Freddie Freeman is someone to chat with out there. Is Freddie happy to get a chance to talk to Yelich? He's as good a conversationalist as we have at first base in the game, I would say. Here's Bowers now. And the pitch. Check swing and a called strike.
0: But as Dave Roberts would say, and then he will put a knife in your back.
1: That's right.
0: When he gets a bat.
1: So. Activity in the bullpen for the Dodgers. Down that left field line, it is the righty Evan Phillips. Snell comes set. Here's the 0-1. And that's in the dirt. And stopped nicely by Will Smith.
0: Smith's done a nice job of any of the breaking balls, change up. He's stayed it, kept it in front, minimized the ability of the Brewers to take an extra 90 feet.
1: Bowers waits. Snell, the 1-1. And that's down and away. So two balls and a strike. Jake Bowers has flied to left, struck out swinging. He hit lefties really well this year. The 2-1. Swing and a foul ball into the mitt of Smith, and it's a strike, 2-2.
0: Wow, he went with the changeup, left on left, just threw it up there, and Bowers was just way over it. Timing wasn't bad, but he was stunned at how much that ball dropped in.
1: Yelich edging away at first. The pitch. Swing and a bouncer. Foul of first. And two on Bowers. In the outfield defensively, left to right, Teoscar Hernandez, Kike Hernandez, and Kyle Tucker. And they're shaded the other way. Bowers waits. Snell. And a 2-2. Dribbled foul at the plate. They'll do it again.
0: We're up to 94 pitches now, so getting into that red zone a little bit about what is the lane that the Dodgers are looking at to do that handoff to the bullpen. A bunch of lefties on deck. Mitchell.
1: Throw to first, and stepping back in is Yelich. Here's one for you, Dougie.
0: Yep.
1: In the playoffs this year, not including this game, there have been 29 games, so 58 total starts. And some have had openers and bullpens, but a starting pitcher has reached 100 pitches in these playoffs three times. The 2-2 is inside. And now it's three balls and two strikes. So, I mean, it's, 100 pitches. Three out of 58.
0: Yeah. No, I mean, it's elimination flavor, game seven flavor, make the moves quickly.

0: I don't want them to see the third time around. I mean, there's just a lot of forces against any starter going that deep.
1: 3-2 now. Yelich at first. Snell comes set. Snell is ready. There goes Yelich. And the pitch is fouled back our way and just above us. I mean, that was coming right at me.
0: Yeah, that was
1: no interest.
0: But I like the exit velo. I felt that was the launch angle. It was like going to land like a pillow. It was going to land like a pillow on you.
1: I like where your head's at. You're keeping it positive.
0: Yes.
1: We had a game in Anaheim that we worked together where I injured my thumb on a foul ball and probably took me 3 months to get over it. Snell is ready. Here we go. 3-2. Tapped foul. Bowers, holy cow, hanging in there. 3-2. Remember Bowers the other day with that monstrous plate appearance, a 12-pitch at bat. He ended up working the walk.
0: Yeah, that was an inspiring at bat for the Brewers for sure. I mean, everybody respected that. He battled 12 pitches and worked his way on.
1: This will be pitch number 10. Yelich at first. Yelich goes, 3-2. Swing and a line drive, curling down the right side, and that ball is foul. Oh, boy. The Bowers never left the box. He was pretty certain that that ball was going to curl foul.
0: He just got a little bit out in front of this, and when you get out in front towards the end, it just sort of hooks. Just the way his swing was. That was almost like a Bryce Harper finish, the way he kind of leaned into that.
1: Mm-hmm.
0: But he knew right away it was hook and foul.
1: Yelich at first. Nobody out. And a throw to first, and Yelich steps back in. He's been going the last few pitches.
0: Well, the big advantage here is if Snell doesn't hold well, big leg kick when he's going to the plate right now, and he throws a lot of these breaking balls. Worst case scenario for the Brewers, strikeout and a stolen base.
1: There goes Yelich, the pitch. Swing and a high fly ball, right field. This ball's back. This one's got a chance. And it's gone. Into the pavilion over the right field wall. Jake Bowers will touch them all. And the Brewers have the lead on pitch number 11. What an at bat from Jake Bowers. He finishes with a two-run homer, and the Brewers have the lead 3-2.
0: I mean, what can you say about Jake Bowers? These at-bats exemplify the Brewer spirit. All these pitches, working it, fouling it off, going best against best. And all season long, that is who he has been. He gets his walks, he has his power, and he gets the big hits when they need it.
1: Wow. And the first offering here to Mitchell is inside for a ball. So Bowers with a monumental plate appearance and a pitch. Swing and a high fly ball right field. That ball is back. That ball is gone. And Mitchell will touch them all as they come pouring out of the first base dugout of the Brewers. And Mitchell slowly circles the bases. The Brewers now lead it 4-2.
0: I mean, this is absolutely stunning. I mean, you know, Bowers hits lefties well. Mitchell has not had as much success. But you talk about capitalizing on anything in the zone. And these Brewers hitters just jumped on that pitch right in the center. And these were not cheap. These balls were significantly out.
1: Yeah, I mean, both of them, no doubters. Absolutely. Back-to-back home runs. And the Brewers have taken a 4-2 lead on the Dodgers. And they are stunned here in L.A. Call to the bullpen. Nobody out, nobody on. Milwaukee 4 and L.A. 2. 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
3: I'm Christine Lisi. Guardians ace Gavin Williams gets the call in Game 3 of the American League Championship Series tomorrow versus the Rays. It's Griffin Jacks for Tampa Bay. He'll be making his first career postseason start on 7 days rest. A rainy forecast in Cleveland tomorrow has changed the postseason schedule. 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
1: All right, Christine, thank you so much. And here in L.A., how about the Brewers, the no-slug Brewers, who were next to last in the majors in homers hit this year? They get back-to-back homers to turn this game around. They've hit three in the game and lead it 4-2. Evan Phillips will take over. It'll be Pratt to dig in on the right side. And the pitch. And that is outside, ball one.
0: Yeah, I mean, it was a stunning display of power. And you say, okay, keep the lefty in, lefty, lefty. Absolutely imploded on the Dodger.
1: No doubt. The 1-0. Swing and a ground ball up the middle, and that's a base hit for Cooper Pratt. And the Brewers have a man at first and still nobody out for Luis Lara.
0: Pratt just stays on top of the plate, but he's also got a pretty good up-the-middle, inside-out stroke. And he was able to get the bat head early on that one, pull it through the hole on the left side.
1: What an at-bat from Bowers, and then Mitchell just tees off as they go back-to-back. Lara turns around, hit left-handed, the pitch. Swing and a bouncer foul for his base side, and for Jake Bowers in Game 2, it was that 12-pitch at-bat that ended in a walk that was so crucial for their win. And here today, an 11-pitch at-bat that ends with a home run. The 0-1. Outside. And a ball and a strike. The count to Lara, who is 0-for-2. He's flied to right, and he has struck out swinging.
0: And Mitchell only had one home run the entire season against lefties.
1: And here's the pitch. And a breaking ball is in for a strike. So 1-2 on the little right fielder. Excellent defender, and he showed it off in this series. Pratt at first, still nobody out, 4-2 Milwaukee. And Phillips throws over to first, and Pratt dives back in. Cooper Pratt, 19 steals this year. He was only caught three times.
0: Yeah, and this is the time everybody's so stunned here. It's a good time to sneak a bag, put someone in motion. Lara pretty good at making contact as well, and it's just another weapon in the arsenal of this Brewers team. They can run. They go first to third well.
1: 1-2 now. Phillips is ready. Phillips fires. There goes the runner. The pitch is fouled away off to the left. Well, they took your advice, Dougie.
0: Yeah, I mean, just it's pressure. You know, keep the pressure going, and Lara's a good guy to have at the plate for that. And Cooper Pratt looked in to see what happened to the ball, just in case it's somewhere where he has to change direction.
1: Mm-hmm. Lara back in the box, left side. Switch hitter waits. Phillips. There goes the runner. The pitch is hit in the air. Left field to Oscar Hernandez drifting back. Makes the catch. Back to first is Cooper Pratt. One away.
0: Pratt took off and went on.

0: all the way to the bag, touched it, and then just went back after Hernandez was able to catch it.
1: Such a funny thing with these playoffs and the Brewers. There's been a lot of discussion, at least online, about how they're playing or the way you're supposed to play or analytics. So many different angles that people are attacking, and the Brewers just continue to win a bunch of different ways. First offering is in for a strike to Ortiz. They're not a big power team, but they can slug when they need to, obviously. And in the postseason, all teams, if you out-homer your opponent these playoffs, you're 18-4. Throw to first and diving back in is Pratt. Now, not homering, and you go 7-19. Right now, the Dodgers are in danger of making that number 7-20. The Brewers were the only team in the majors this year who had a winning record when they didn't homer. The 0-1. Check swing and a pitch down and away. Appeal to first, and he went. That's Alan Porter on the call down there.
0: And that tells you something about their team, just the ways they can win.
1: That's right.
0: We've seen them destroy teams, just running them out of the stadium, first and third, playing good defense, getting bunts down. They are just versatile.
1: 0-2 down. Phillips, there goes the runner. The pitch is lined. Caught at first by Freeman. He'll step on the bag, and that will be a double play. Well, with the runner on the move, and Ortiz hit it hard, and Freeman able to grab it and turn it into two outs and end the inning. But damage done. The Brewers score three times on a pair of homers. Time to stretch midway in the seventh, and it's 4-2 Milwaukee. This is the National League Championship Series on ESPN Radio and the ESPN app, presented by Gusto.
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1: Back here in LA and from Dodger Stadium, we go to the bottom of the seventh. And it'll be the top of the order. Mookie Betts, Freddie Freeman, and Teoscar Hernandez. Brewers lead it 4-2. D.L. Hall back to work, delivers. And fires in a strike. Betts, Freeman, and Hernandez against this lefty. Right now, it's quiet in the Milwaukee pen. The 0-1. And that's in the dirt. And kicks away from Contreras. A ball and a strike now. Betts with a single sandwich between a fly out to right and a line out to center. Hall listens in, says yes, 1-1. Hit on the ground towards third. Short hop, Ortiz fields, throws him out. And there's one away. He is smooth over there.
0: And this was not an easy play because he sprinted in, did not hesitate, and picked the hop. And it was a little bit of a short hop. So on the run, one-handed. And then he collected himself and threw a strike over there. But a very aggressive approach to that ball. Didn't want to stay back and get flat-footed. So he ran through the ball.
1: Very good defensive Brewer team. And the first offering to Freeman is fouled away off to the left. Freddie Freeman, 0 for 3. He's flat out twice, and he's grounded out. One out, bases clear, 4-2 Milwaukee to pitch. Swing and a line drive, left field, Churio back, racing, makes the catch. Freeman lines out hard to left field, but Churio got a good jump and heading towards the line, was able to haul it in, and there's two away.
0: Well, they had him defended perfectly, and Churio has such good speed. He closed on that ball well. Freeman hit it pretty squarely, so it didn't have as much slice to it, and he was able to run it down.
1: So now it's Hernandez 0-2. First offering, taps one on the ground to third. Ortiz charges, fires in time to get Hernandez, and an easy 1-2-3 inning for D.L. Hall. We played 7 here from Dodger Stadium, and it's the Brewers 4 and the Dodgers 2 in Game 3. This is the National League Championship Series on ESPN Radio and the ESPN app, presented by Gusto.
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1: Don't miss the Rays and the Guardians Game 3 in the ALCS. 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Roki Sasaki will take over. Hard-throwing right-hander replaces Evan Phillips. Top of the order, it'll be Churio, Terang, and Contreras. Jackson Churio led this game off, first pitch of the game, and he deposited it into the right field pavilion. The first of 3 homers the Brewers have hit in this game, and all in that same general direction. Here's Jackson Churio now, right hand back. Sasaki fires. Swing and a miss.
0: Sasaki has a big arm, high triple digit fastballs, different splitters to throw at you.
1: The 0-1. And that's downstairs. He's still only 24 years old. He's still learning at this level. He's got real good stuff. The 1-1. And a swing and a miss on a pitch that missed by a foot and a half.
0: It's that splitter, and he throws it 92. A very hard splitter, so has a lot of tumble to it. And hitters are gearing up for 100 miles per hour on the fastball. Really tough adjustment.
1: Yeah, Sasaki has not been totally healthy, right? He's thrown 158 and two-thirds innings of the regular season at a 4.48 ERA. The 1-2. Swing and a ground ball to third. To his left, Muncie. Fires to first and one out.
0: And Sasaki sometimes gets bitten by the home run. That four-seam fastball.
1: And the batter now will be Bryce Turang, who is 0-for-3. And the pitch. Swing and a foul tip into the mitt of Smith. So how about the Brewers powering up and using the long ball, the 0-1. And that's in the dirt.
0: Well, and it seemed like on paper, the least likely lane they would get these back-to-back. I mean, Bowers has hit lefties well, but Bowers goes deep, and then Mitchell off a lefty. It just was like that wasn't the likely scenario.
1: Yep. The 1-1 is down and in. Yeah, the probability was low in that spot. I'm with you. 2-1 on Turang. We're in the top of the eighth. The Brewers lead the Dodgers 4-2 here in Game 3. The 2-1 is fouled back. 2-2 now. So the Brewers bidding to take Game 3, and then they would be one win away from the World Series. It would be the second World Series in Brewers history. The 2-2. Swing and a foul straight back. He'll do it again. That pitch at 101.
0: And just think about Brewer history, how often the Dodgers have knocked the Brewers out. I mean, it's incredible. You don't realize how many times the Dodgers have knocked the Brewers out of the playoffs.
1: The 2-2. Swing and a foul out of play off to the left.
0: So, those are, you're talking about exercising demons. I mean, it's particularly, they've had a lot of success getting to the postseason, but it's been particularly circling around the Dodgers being the ones to spoil their dreams.
1: 2-2. Turang waits. Here it comes. Check swing and a roller towards third. Charging Muncie. Unloads quickly. Safe at first, and Turang beat it out. And that was going to be a tough play. It'll be an infield single for Bryce Turang.
0: Yeah, check swing. He got out of the box a little delayed, and Muncie knew he had no time. So when he was running to get the ball on the run, he tried to throw it to his own hand from glove to hand as quickly as possible and didn't get a whole lot on the throw because he was just trying to get rid of it.
1: Here's Contreras now. Sasaki with a man at first and a throw over to first. Now you were mentioning, this is, for the Brewers, the eighth time they made the playoffs in the last 9 years. Sasaki fires. Swing and a foul back over the screen and out of play. The Dodgers beat him in the LCS to eliminate them in 2018. They beat him in the wild card series in 2020 to eliminate them that year.
0: That's two.
1: And then last year sweeping them in the LCS. Next offering fouled away out of play off to the right.

0: William Contreras, the count 0-2. Contreras 0-3 in this game. Couple of strikeouts and a ground out. The 0-2. Swing and a line drive, base hit. Slicing out into right center field. Racing around second on his way to third is Terang, and he's in. And they're at first and third with one away following that single by Contreras. And the batter will be Christian Yelich.
1: We were talking earlier about Contreras' ability to use the big part of the field, and he just kind of almost slowed his swing down, maybe just adjusting to the change of speeds, and then he just punched it to right center, and that's a great thing for the Brewers' ability to go to first to third. Terang's speed and the long throw, no play at all at third base.
0: Justin Robleski was up and loosening in the pen, and Dave Roberts out of the dugout, and we've got a pitching change. Call to the bullpen with one out and runners at first and third here in inning number 8. Brewers 4, Dodgers 2. This is the National League Championship Series on ESPN Radio and ESPN App.
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5: I'm Christine Lisi. The American League Championship Series resumes with the Guardians hosting the Rays in Game 3 tomorrow. Gavin Williams, who was masterful in the ALDS against the White Sox, gets the call for Cleveland. Griffin Jacks for Tampa Bay. He'll be making his first career postseason start because of rain forecast tomorrow night in Cleveland. ESPN radio coverage of ALCS Game 3 begins at 12:30 Eastern. That's also moved Game 4 for the Brewers and Dodgers in the NLCS. ESPN radio coverage kicks off at 7:30 Eastern. Back to Doug Glanville and Boog Shambi in L.A.
0: All right, Christine, thank you so much. Justin Robleski will take over. And the lefty will face Christian Yelich, who came on as a pinch runner for Andrew Vaughn in the seventh. What a turn of events in this one. Dodgers took the lead on a Will Smith RBI double, and the Brewers got back-to-back homers in the seventh. One by Bowers and one by Mitchell.
1: And, you know, they set the table for the home run with the Vaughn walk. And I think that that's sometimes part of their game. You know, get on base in front of the times when those home runs come.
0: Yep. Infield pinching in the pitch, and Yelich bounces one, foul down the third baseline. And I mean, that was close.
1: Real close.
0: John Tompain right there on the call and emphatically saying, nope, it's a foul ball.
1: Wow. I mean, it's over where it goes over that bag, even though it landed foul, high chopper. So he had to kind of triangulate with the height, but he is standing right there.
0: Mm-hmm. So now Yelich, who's hitting 368 this postseason. Bunts even with the base at third. The pitch is cut on and missed. And a four-seam fastball that was darting away from Yelich. Terang at third, Contreras at first. 4-2 Milwaukee as they look for more. The next offering in the dirt. It kicks away from Smith. Here comes Terang, and the Brewers add on, and it is 5-2. Milwaukee has one more.

0: Yeah, and Smith had done such a good job blocking for Snell. This one he could not get. It's a slider that goes down and in. It kicks and it hits sort of the heel of his glove and the lower part of his chest protector and then goes sideways towards the first base dugout at pretty good speed.
1: A wild pitch. Next offering is outside. So Contreras down to second, and here's Yelich awaiting a 2-2. Here comes check swing and a pitch down and away, and he went, says John Tompain at third. I'm not sure about that. Wroblewski able to get Christian Yelich.
2: First base delivered by Jake Bowers.
1: Yeah, the batter now will be Jake Bowers. First one is outside to Bowers, who had an 11-pitch at-bat in the seventh with a man aboard and ended up hitting a two-run homer to give Milwaukee a 3-2 lead. The 1-0. Swing and a miss.
0: Now he's one of those hitters that he can get ahead in the count and really have a plan on what he's looking for and be able to zone it up. And he's done it all season long.
1: The 1-1 is down and away. There's a great story about Bowers. His first year with Milwaukee hit 199. He had actually decided to quit. He was going to not play anymore until his wife came home a few days after he decided and said that she was pregnant with their child. Next offering cut on and missed. They needed the health care. And so he decided to sign with the Brewers on a minor league deal. Impacted their team last year and then had the great season I should say this year. Next pitch on the outside corner and Bowers retired by Wroblewski, but the Brewers pick up one more. We'll go to the bottom of the eighth and it is the Brewers 5, the Dodgers 2. This is the National League Championship Series on ESPN Radio and ESPN app presented by Gusto.
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1: Back in L.A. as we go to the bottom of the eighth, and how about D.L. Hall? He's got all five guys that he's faced, including a pair of strikeouts, and Kyle Tucker is scheduled to start it off near the bottom of the eighth.
0: Well, you mentioned the depth of this bullpen. This is part of it. You know, you think about the guys that they pencil in or pen in, really, with Ashby and McGill, Uribe, but they also have guys like Hall that kind of give them the swingman approach, and he's been really strong.

So D.L. Hall continues. And here's Tucker, who has singled, flied out, and walked. Hall works off the first base side of the rubber, fires. And a pitch missing down and away. That was a slider.

0: Here comes a 1-0. And that is in for a strike. Hall, who hails from Valdosta, Georgia. The 1-1. Swing and a liner foul, first base side.
1: Well, that ball went right towards the Brewer dugout.
0: Yeah, it was in the general direction of Pat Murphy, who's used to that. Sal Frelick hit him in his leg earlier during the regular season. The 1-2. Swing and a dribbler foul back towards the Brewer on deck circle down to our right.
1: Yeah, it kind of looks like that, you know, what is it, Washington crossing the Delaware. He's got the one leg up. But then he got hit by shrapnel, and that was it.
0: 1-2 now. And a pitch. Swing and a foul out of play off to the left. You're right. I mean, Murph has that. Pat Murphy has the jaw, right? And he leans over the railing, and he's got that sort of leadership energy. The 1-2 is down and away. I am here. Everybody can see me.
1: I think the Brewers can make a cartoon after, you know, like animate the Pat Murphy show.
0: No doubt. The 2-2. Swing and a liner. Foul. First base side. Yeah, I mean, a couple years ago, when he was in his first year, they would jokingly call him Patches after the character from Dodgeball. The 2-2. Swing and a ball lifted in the air. Shallow right center field. Mitchell on and makes the catch. And there's one away. And remember, Murphy got the job as Craig Counsell moved on to the Chicago Cubs. And if you're familiar with the movie Dodgeball, you'll get the joke. But at one point, Christian Yelich said, yeah, I mean, you know, we're the underdog group, you know. Counsell left for Globo Gym. First offering to Muncy is in for a strike.
1: Yeah, he doesn't have a jersey hanging up.
0: He does.
1: Yeah, I remember.
0: Yes, he does. He's got a Patches. Is it O'Houlihan? The 0-1 is cut on and missed. And nothing into in his office. He's got it hanging up. Muncy pinch hit in the sixth and struck out swinging. D.L. Hall, the 0-2. Swing and a ball popped up. Left field, Ortiz going out, Churio coming on, Churio calls him off, and he makes the catch. And with two away, here comes Shohei Ohtani, who has flied to left and hit by a pitch, and he has walked.
1: Well, the Dodgers are just trying to find any way to get something going against this Brewer pitching staff. I mean, if you stay close to them, they find ways to tack on runs.
0: Here comes the pitch. Swing and a liner up the middle of the base hit. And Ohtani absolutely smoked that. I mean, yeah, 113.5 on a line drive single back up the middle.
1: I think it went like through D.L. Hall.
0: Yeah,
1: I mean, just looked like the ball just teleported through. Wow, that ball was smoked.
0: Yeah, it was absolutely clobbered. Pat Murphy out of the dugout makes the point to the pen. He had Trevor Megill loosening, and Trevor Megill coming into the game. Call to the bullpen. They have a two outs and a man at first here in the bottom of the eighth. It's the Brewers 5 and the Dodgers 2. This is the National League.

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2: I'm Christine Lisi. After splitting the first two games of the American League Championship Series in Tampa Bay, the Rays and Guardians will face off in Game 3 tomorrow in Cleveland. Guardians calling upon ace Gavin Williams, who was sensational in the ALDS versus the White Sox. Converted reliever Griffin Jacks gets the call for Tampa. He'll be making his first ever career postseason start due to a rainy forecast tomorrow night in Cleveland. Coverage of the Rays and Guardians begins at 12:30 Eastern with first pitch at 1 Eastern, and coverage of Game 4 for the Brewers and Dodgers in the NLCS moved up to 7:30 Eastern tomorrow. Back to L.A. with Doug Glanville and Boog Shambi.
0: All right, Christine, thanks so much. And the big closer, the right-hander, Trevor McGill, will take over. And McGill coming on here with Ohtani at first and two down. McGill, hard thrower, and he's got good stuff, Dougie.
3: Yeah, and a knuckle curve, 100-mile-an-hour four-seamer. And this is such a good lane, you know, where you'd want to put McGill in, right? You have Will Smith, righty, Hernandez, Edmund, you're turning around to a weaker side,
0: yep.
3: And Mookie Betts. So he's got four righties in here where definitely is more of an advantage.
0: Ohtani at first, and the first one is Smith. And that fastball is in for a strike. He goes 6'8", 253. And McGill, another really hard thrower in that Milwaukee pen. His four-seam fastball averages 98. The 0-1. And that is inside. Will Smith with a big two-run double in the sixth to give the Dodgers a short-lived 2-1 lead. The pitch, and that is in for a strike. And now 1-2. McGill doesn't like the baseball. Holds it up in the air and throws it out of play. I asked him about that the other day, and he got a big smile on his face.
3: It's so entertaining.
0: It's so entertaining. When he says I don't like the baseball, he holds it up in disgust, like I'm banishing this baseball. But I did talk to him about it, and he told me two amazing things about the way he throws the ball out of play. One, he was told that there's a group of Brewers fans that have a drinking game based on him throwing the ball out of play. And he likes to participate, not knowing who it is or if they're actually playing. The 1-2 is outside, and two balls and two strikes. And he said anytime the batter uses his timeout,
3: yes,
0: he will do it as well as just the sort of...
3: I'm spiting you right
0: yes,
3: now.
0: Yes, I spite you. 2-2. Swing and a fly ball right field towards the line. Lara near the line makes the catch in fair ground. And McGill able to get out number three. We're headed to the ninth here in L.A. It's the Brewers 5 and the Dodgers 2. 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
2: Well, we go to the top of the ninth. And the Brewers have a 5-2 lead on the Dodgers here in game three. Justin Wroblewski will continue on the mound. It'll be Mitchell, Pratt, and Lara for Milwaukee. Brewers 5 runs, 7 hits, no errors. The Dodgers 2-5-0. And here in this one, the home run ball is factored in a big way. As Churio, Bowers, and Mitchell have each homered. And here is Mitchell, part of the back-to-back homers in that seventh inning. And he's had a good night. A walk, a strikeout looking, and a solo homer. And the pitch. And that one is inside. Pretty amazing until this year. Garrett Mitchell was telling me pregame he would play the game with an insulin pump in his back pocket. Next pitch in for a strike, and it's 1-1. Now he has something that's basically attached to his skin on, I think it's his left side. Next pitch misses. But he uses it and wears it on the side that he doesn't slide on. And I'm saying that seriously. The 2-1.
3: Yep.
2: Is in for a strike. And Mitchell asking Mark Wegner about that. Open stance left side. 2-2 is on the inside corner. And Mitchell is rung up on strikes, and there's one away.
3: He kind of threw his hands up like, but then didn't really feel confident to challenge it. And certainly you want to save these challenges if you can.
2: Save for your catcher.
3: Let the catcher do it.
2: No doubt. Here's the pitch. And a breaking ball in for a strike.
3: Wroblewski had a really good season. Made the All-Star team. You know, has a very full repertoire of pitches.
2: Deal one. And that one in the dirt. Yeah, Wroblewski had a fine year. And you mentioned an All-Star this year for the first time. 3.66 through 140 innings. 3.66 ERA. Next pitch is down and in.
3: They are pounding Pratt in, lefty or righty. Does not matter. They keep moving his feet because he's really on the line, that inner line of the batter's box. His feet are there, so he's starting to move off of it.
2: The pitch. And the 2-1 is lined out into right center field. And a base hit for Cooper Pratt.
3: That's his third hit, and it was interesting to watch him move his feet from the batter's box. He started backing away from the plate because they're just pounding him in. And then he got a breaking ball up and just went the other way. I mean, just, you know, you could see his wheels turning on how to make some in-at-bat adjustments, and that was a great job by Pratt.
2: Well, he has not seemed shy about playing in this spotlight, Cooper Pratt, the pitch. And that is in for a strike to Luis Lara. Wroblewski leaning over, listening in, one out, man at first, the pitch. Foul back. And it's 0-2. Lara 0-3 in this game. This Milwaukee team, they have the best record in baseball for the second straight year. Won a franchise best 103 games. And their fourth straight Central Division title.

0: there. Three outs away from taking a three-game-to-none lead against the back-to-back defending world champs. Here's a swing and a liner, right field. Tucker coming on, slides and makes the catch.
1: I think that was kind of a safety slide, kind of just making sure he was behind the ball, but it had plenty of height where he could have run through that, but felt more comfortable going down and being underneath the ball.
0: Yeah, you have guys that like just like doing that, right?
1: Yeah.
0: That feel comfortable, safer when they slide, and he definitely is someone that likes to slide. It just feels a little safer for him. First offering to Ortiz misses. Joey Ortiz has struck out, grounded out, and lined into a double play as he stepped out to check the sides for Matt Erickson, coaching at third. Wroblewski fires, swinging a foul back, and it's 1-1. Brewers 5 runs, 8 hits, and no errors. The Dodgers 2-5-0. Right-hand hitter digs back in. Left-hand pitcher sets. The 1-1. There goes the runner. Pitch is a little bit low. Throw down to second is too late. And it's a stolen base. So Cooper Pratt swipes a bag. And now if Ortiz can find space or grass somewhere with a base hit, the Brewers can pick up an insurance run.
1: Yeah, the ball got there in time. It was just thrown very short. And
2: at second base.
1: It was thrown short, and the hop came up, and it made Edmund have to reach way high and then try to come back down in the tag.
0: And the Dodgers are actually challenging the safe call at second base. I think what they're challenging is that Pratt popped off the base and Edmund kept the tag on him.
1: That's the only thing, because he beat the throw by a mile.
0: Yeah, because as you said, it was a short hop, and it bounced up so high that even though it was there quickly, it was a hard one for Edmund to corral up top and then put the tag back down.
1: Yeah, I mean, Pratt is literally standing on the base. I mean, when he tags him, I mean, his foot is there by a mile, and then it's whether he came off, and one of his foot comes off, but the other one stays.
2: The call on the field is confirmed. The runner is safe.
0: Yeah, the runner.
2: Los Angeles has one challenge remaining.
1: And they're like, well, why not use it? They're just like, why not use it?
0: Yeah.
1: You know, maybe he came off.
0: Give it a shot.
1: But that was a tough throw. It was really short, and Edmund, you know, he tried to come high and then make the tag down, but that was so high up, he couldn't catch the ball as he's rising and then try to come back down in time, and Pratt just did a good job of getting in there.
0: So it's Pratt at second with two away. Yeah, the 2-1. Swinging a foul out of play off to the right. Ortiz hanging in there.
1: I've kind of noticed Pratt likes feet first slides. You know, he seems to be more his style going in.
0: Ortiz back in right side. 2-2. And that sliced foul out of play off to the right. Would you go feet first and head first? Or?
1: No, I was always feet first.
0: Okay.
1: Yeah, always. Well, and now they give you the plate when you're coming home, so I understand why there's more head first.
0: Sure.
1: But if we did that, someone would have blocked you and broken everything.
0: Sure.
1: So I was like, oh, no.
0: The 2-2. Swinging a foul at the plate. And Ortiz able to stay alive. Joey Ortiz, originally drafted by the Orioles out of New Mexico State, and came over the Corbin Burns trade a few years back. 2-2 now. The pitch. Swing and a ground ball. Base hit left field. Here's Pratt racing around third. He's coming in to score. And the stolen base nets another run. It's 6-2 Milwaukee.
1: I mean, the Brewers just continue to show you that if you give them an inch, they take a mile. And they just continue to stretch that mile. This is base stealing. They took advantage of the wild pitches. The pressure baseball with their legs is part of the game. Yes, they hit the home runs, and that is the exclamation point, but they are continuing to try to tack on runs.
0: No doubt. Here's Churio, and the first offering, a changeup in for a strike. Churio, a homer, a pop out, a ground out, and a ground out. And the 0-1 is in for a strike. So Jack, as manager Pat Murphy calls him, 1-for-4. Brewers lead at 6-2, top 9. The 0-2 is tapped softly back to the pitcher. Robleski has it, runs halfway to first, underhands to Freeman, and the inning comes to a close. The Brewers add another. We'll go to the bottom of the ninth. Last chance for the Dodgers. And it's Milwaukee on top, 6-2. This is the National League Championship Series on ESPN Radio and ESPN app, presented by Gusto.
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0: Back in LA as we go to the bottom of the ninth. 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
0: No, don't miss Brewers and Dodgers game 4 in the NLCS tomorrow, 7:30 Eastern on FS1 and right here on ESPN Radio. It'll be Kike Hernandez, Tommy Edman, and Mookie Betts here in the bottom of the ninth. L.A. trailing it by 4. So Trevor McGill trying to close this one out, and Kike Hernandez, who did not start but pinch hit in the 6th and struck out swinging. McGill fires, and the first offering is in for a strike. Brewers lead at 6-2, 6 runs, 9 hits, no errors for the Dodgers, 2-5-0. McGill is ready, the 0-1. Swing and a liner, right field, Lara back, steadies, and makes the catch. And Hernandez flies to right, there is one out.
1: Well, McGill just, you know, it's pretty straightforward. He's fastball, curveball, and location is key, and velocity. He can hit triple digits.
0: And now Tommy Edman will turn around.

0: around and hit left-handed. Edmund 0 for 3. Brewers 6, Dodgers 2. McGill fires. And a fastball through there for a strike. One one down. McGill deals. Swing and a miss. Tommy Edman has flied to center twice, and he's also struck out looking. Oh and two. The pitch. Swing and a bouncer, foul of first. So McGill here listens in. Now he says yes. One out, base is clear. Here's the pitch. Swing and a miss. Struck him out. And there's two away.
1: Well, just when you kind of try to sit on that fastball, he has this nasty breaker. Puts a little spin on it, and it's straight down. Edmund swing right over it, and the strikeout is recorded.
0: First one to Betts, and that is in for a strike. Betts digs back in. Milwaukee leading 6-2, two outs, bottom nine. And the next pitch is in for a strike, and Betts will challenge.
2: Pitch is called a strike. The batter's challenging.
0: So an ABS challenge for Mookie Betts. And it's a ball. And the call is overturned.
1: Yeah, Betts didn't hesitate. It's such a good sense of the zone, and if it's in the zone, he's so good at making contact. One of the highest contact rates you can imagine. He's just constantly in the zone and able to at least put the bat on the ball.
0: Betts digs back in, 1-1, two outs, bases clear. The pitch, and yeah, that's in the dirt. Now Mookie, in this one, 1 for 4 with a single. He's flied out, single to left, line to center, and bounced to third. McGill is ready. And a 2-1 on the way. Check swing and a pitch upstairs. Appeal to first, didn't go. And now it's 3-1.
1: So his contact rate, when it's in the zone, 94.8%. The league is 82.7, so it's just amazing bat-to-ball skills.
0: The 3-1 is lifted foul out of play off to the right. Yeah, and in Mookie's prime, those bat-to-ball skills comboed with slug. Yeah. I mean, that's the thing that made him so unique.
1: And he doesn't swing at the first pitch very often either. Just amazing hitter.
0: McGill is ready. Here's a 3-2. Swing and a ball popped up. Foul ground. That's off to the right, and that'll get out of play. Brewers leading this one 6-2. A home run barrage in the seventh inning. The story here. Bowers and Mitchell. 3-2 pitch. Swing and a foul tip into the mitt of Contreras, and that's the ball game. And the Milwaukee Brewers are one win away from the World Series. McGill closes it out, and the Brewers win it 6-2, the final. What a performance by the Brewers.
1: Well, the Brewers, once again, something that we've seen time and time again this postseason is if they give up a run, they respond. They have so much counterpunching going on. And in this particular case, it came with bunches. The two

0: back-to-back home runs in the seventh inning. They gave up some runs in the sixth inning with Uribe, who rarely finally kind of got to him finally. But then at the same time, the offense came in the seventh and then put up the big inning. So this is the Brewers, and they tack on. They get their walks. There's a lot of pressure baseball. And if you don't execute on the mound and throwing strikes, they're going to take advantage of it. So you combine that with the rest of the bullpen putting up zeros and a great job by Gasser.
1: Yeah, Gasser gave them what they needed, and then that bullpen again. But, man, Bauer's delivering, Mitchell delivering, and then I love seeing just playing the game in the later stages. They continue to move guys and moving guys with contact. And they get a couple of insurance runs, and now they are up 3-0.
0: I mean, it's just they've steamrolled, and it's been quiet, but these close games, we've seen it. When they're close, they can tack on runs. And all through the Padres series, there's only one run, two runs separating every pitch that was thrown with one or two runs. Now with the Dodgers, they've actually been able to get bigger leads, three runs and more.
1: Let's send it downstairs. Here is Alden Gonzalez.
2: Yeah, I'm here with Brewers first baseman Jake Bowers. And Jake, you did it again. Another long at-bat leading to a good result. This one, 11 pitches, leading to the go-ahead home run. Take us through it.
3: Oh, again, it was just, I don't know, man. Mine went blank, found the flow, went into compete mode, and just happy I put a good swing on it.
2: Jake, what is it about this Brewers offense that any time the Dodgers seem to be building momentum, you guys would come right back and take it from them?
3: It's not just the offense. As a team, we have each other's backs. Our only goal in the game is to pick each other up and play for each other, man, and that's what that was about right there.
2: We talked a lot about the bullpen in this series, but today, seeing Robert Gasser throw up 5 scoreless innings against that lineup, what was it like watching him work today?
3: Man, so impressive. So impressive what he did. Didn't have the easiest year, but he's been firing on all cylinders for a few months now, and it's been fun to watch.
2: You got a 3-0 lead on the back-to-back reigning champions. How does it feel? What's the mindset moving forward for this team?
3: Mindset's the same, man. Win tonight. We got another game tomorrow. We're going to come out, stay focused, and, keep the same mentality.
2: Jake, congratulations. Boo.
1: What a performance by Jake Bowers and the Brewers as they are up 3-0. And they get a chance to sweep the Dodgers, and that would be the ultimate payback for what was done to them a season ago.
0: I mean, what a growth year for them, 103 wins, and they're showing that the regular season was no fluke, was no something to sneeze at, because you think about what Christian Yelich has said about it. He's like, look, I didn't feel like we had a bad stretch. We were always kind of going forward. And they had that consistency all year long, and you could see it because the aspects of their game that don't slump, right? They run the bases, they know the strike zone, that has stayed with them all season long. They get the occasional home run, and when they do, they create space, and they have the bullpen to keep that space there because they put up zeros.
1: Again, our final 6-2, the Brewers win it over the Dodgers, and they're up 3-0. In this best-of-7 NLCS. For Doug Glanville, producer Rob Kelly, and engineer Jack Hicks, I'm John Ciambi from Dodger Stadium. Now we send it to Christine Lisi in the studio with the postgame show.
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5: 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It wasn't exactly the way Blake Snell and the Dodgers envisioned Game 3 of the NLCS at home, starting out against the Brewers.
6: So here we go. Snell ready to work, and the first offering of the game is hit in the air, right field, well struck. Tucker going back, and it's gone! First pitch of the game, Cheerio over the right field wall, into the pavilion, into the sun, and the Brewers have jumped in front, 1-0. Wow!
5: Cheerio's seventh player in MLB history and the first born outside the U.S. to hit a home run in each of his first five career postseason games with a minimum one at-bat, and his sixth career total postseason homers, the most all-time before turning 23. Brewers rookie pitcher Robert Gasser keeping the Dodgers in check in his start.
6: The 1-2. Breaking ball hit on the ground to the right side. There to pick it up, Terang throws to first. Freeman is out. And solid work by Gasser as he goes five shutout inning.
5: Gasser, three hits, three walks, three Ks rather, and a walk in five. The Brewers' Abner Uribe got himself into some trouble, bottom six. Bases loaded for LA's Will Smith, who entered the at-bat 1-for-25 this postseason.
6: Smith waits the pitch. Swing and a high fly ball, well struck, left center field. That ball's back, off the wall. Hernandez is in. Tucker's on his heels. Ohtani to third, and it's a two-run double for Will Smith, and the Dodgers have the lead 2-1.
5: Now that certainly brought the crowd at Dodger Stadium to life. Snell was dominant against the Brewers until another critical marathon at-bat in the series from Jake Bowers, top of the seventh.
6: Swing and a high fly ball, right field. This ball's back. This one's got a chance. And it's gone! Into the pavilion over the right field wall. Jake Bowers will touch a ball. And the Brewers have the lead on pitch number 11. What an at bat from Jake Bowers.
5: 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Bowers' home run came on the 11th pitch of the at-bat, just the sixth player since the pitch-by-pitch data began being tracked in 1988 to hit a postseason homer on the 11th pitch or later, and just the third whose home run put his team ahead. Bowers Charles is the second player since postseason pitch-by-pitch data has been tracked to reach base multiple times in a playoff after seeing 11-plus pitches. The other would be Hall of Famer Derek Jeter. He did it in the 2000 ALCS against the Mariners. Meantime, back to tonight, next batter Garrett Mitchell adding to Milwaukee's lead.
6: And a pitch. Swing and a high fly ball right field. That ball is back. That ball is gone. And Mitchell will touch them all as they come pouring out of the first base dugout of the Brewers. And Mitchell slowly circles the bases. The Brewers now lead it 4-2.
5: That marking just the third time in Brewers history with back-to-back home runs in the postseason. Snell, 4 runs, 4 hits, 3 home runs, 9 strikeouts in 6 innings of work. And at the end of the night, the Dodgers finding themselves on the verge of elimination.
6: 3-2 pitch. Swing and a foul tip into the mitt of Contreras. And that's the ball game. And the Milwaukee Brewers are 1 win away from the World Series. McGill closes it out. And the Brewers win it. 6-2 the final. What a performance by the Brewers.
5: Coming up next, a look ahead to Thursday's postseason schedule. 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
2: I'm Christine Lisi. This is the Baseball Tonight postgame show. Guardians righty Gavin Williams will start Game 3 of the American League Championship Series tomorrow versus the Rays. That series is knotted up 1-1. Griffin Jacks counters for Tampa Bay. He'll be making his first career postseason start. ESPN Radio coverage at 12:30 Eastern. Brewers and Dodgers Game 4 of the NLCS at 7:30 Eastern on ESPN Radio. Tyler Glass now gets the call in a must-win for Los Angeles. Milwaukee has not yet announced its starter. Coming up next, game night with Q Myers and Emmett Golden. For producer Tara Sledjeski and technical director Ryan Matlack, I'm Christine Lisi. 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
26: Welcome back. LAFC nil, Austin FC nil at halftime at BMO Stadium. Welcome those on 710 ESPN who are joining us after Major League Baseball's playoffs. LAFC on a race to the playoffs. Really need a victory tonight, taking on Austin FC, a team struggling 13th in the West coming into this one. Both teams unable to breach the goal. LAFC did have 13 shots in the first 45 minutes. They'll certainly be the happier of the two teams, and yet still have not distanced themselves from the Verde tonight, as Austin are battling defensively with this nil-nil draw so far. Leo Valta, really the best chance of the first half, a curling shot at the top of the area that rattled the crossbar and just inches away from his first goal in MLS. That's where we stand. It's still nil-nil at halftime. Going to wait and see it from the fourth official if we're going to get any word on any substitutions here to begin the second half at BMO Stadium. As I mentioned, both teams probably not all that unhappy with what happened in the first half. It wasn't the prettiest display at times, but LAFC got into the attack when they wanted to. Just couldn't quite really finish on a couple of headers as well. A couple of good opportunities there that they'd like back. Hopefully they can capitalize here in the second 45 minutes. Austin had come in before the loss to Nashville on Saturday. They had been unbeaten in their last eight, so they were kind of feeling like they could get right back into the playoff race here. 3 points would go a long way towards that, but LAFC certainly looking to not give them any hope of that tonight. The two teams back huddling up near midfield together on this Hello Kitty night at BMO Stadium. And we have another 4:45 plus to go here. This is going to be a very interesting second half. Buckle up. One of the most important halves of the season, in my estimation, to be honest. As LAFC, under new manager Xavi Tamarit, still trying to find a little bit of more rhythm, if you will. A little bit more cutting edge. It's coming. But they need to just be now more clinical in front, too. Both teams splitting from their huddles. It'll be Austin over the ball going right to left here to begin the second half. Countdown from the crew on the sideline, getting word from the television crew. Jair Marufo checks his watch, blows his whistle, and we're underway in the second 45. Austin drills it down this left wing and out of play. They're looking to now come up and attack defensively here for Palencia. The right back for LAFC with a throw-in. Throws it into Jesus, settles on the right foot, pounded immediately by Vasquez, dribbles into trouble and gets knocked out for a throw-in. Thankfully for LAFC, Volta on this right wing here will have a throw, actually give it to Palencia, throws it all the way back to the right center back, Porches, across the edge of the area to the captain, Aaron Long, and out wide to the left side, Chiburco now, around the defensive Austin, Chiburco dribbling towards midfield.

Victor Ramirez slows him up at the stripe. Now Chiburco standing on the ball. Needs some help. He'll play it back to Aaron Long at support. We're less than a minute into the second half. Back to Porches. High pressure again from Austin. They're looking for that turnover quickly here. To Palencia. Sergi dribbling towards the touchline. He goes down the wing. And it's right to Biro, who cuts it off nicely in front of Volta. Poor ball from Palencia to Gallagher, who played all the way back now to Zvakok. And Savovic near midfield. Bizar Savovic standing on the ball. Right at the stripe. Pulls it back. LAFC will defend in their own defensive half. Vatok to Biro. Now left wing with a 15-yard ball from Pundo Torres. Right back to Biro into the defensive half. Into the channel looking for Savovic. Igor Jesus does a nice job to cut that off. Gets it back from Delgado. Jesus working his way out of trouble with the ball on a diagonal. Back to Aaron Long. And LAFC are back in possession. 47th minute. 0-0. Long out wide to the left side. Chiburco. Leaves it there for Mwong on the left wing. Back into the run of Chiburco. Nicely taken. Chiburco into the corner. Denis making a run now. Chiburco on the left foot. Can't find Mwonga. Cuts it back top of the area. Sun puts it on the right foot. Sun looking to shoot. Lays it off to Volta from 25. The shot just over the crossbar. Volta didn't miss by much. They're going to say it's a deflected ball. I think Stuber might have got a hand on it. On the effort from Leo Volta, it's a corner kick, LAFC. Oh, this young man likes to go for goal, and I don't hate it, I love it. What an effort there from Leo Volta. Through traffic, yeah, I guess Stuber did just get a fingertip on it. It was always going high, but not by much, and Stuber didn't want to take that chance. Volta will come across the pitch here, getting a lot of love from the crowd here on the far side, away from the 32-52. It'll be an in-swinging right foot on that far side. Plenty of options in the middle. He's got Denis also flanking him out into that corner. Volta will send it in. Looping ball back post all the way through. Zvatok did not get a touch on it. Actually, he did, and it's out of play for a corner. I thought he missed it with the header and was letting it go, but he couldn't know that. And just glances off his head for another corner kick, this time on the near side for LAFC. Pressure mounting for the black and gold here early in the second half. We're not even 3 minutes into the second half. 48th minute, Volta. This one will be the outswinging right foot. Nobody's short. If he wants it, it'll be Delgado at the corner of the 18. But I think Volta's going to send it in again. Here it comes. Towards the near post. Headed away easily by Austin. Only as far as Palencia. Knocks it down to Delgado on this near side. Back into the corner. Volta onside. 15 off the end line. Volta towards the end line. Cutting it back onto his left. Leaves it for Delgado. The cross on the one-timer into the middle. Headed away there by Heinz Eich. Back into the near side. Volta takes it down out of the air. Vasquez trying to defend him. Volta works around him a bit. Plays it back to Delgado in support. Where's it to Sun 30 yards from goal? He's got Denis next to him. Leaves it for Denis. Right in the middle of the field, but forced back a bit. Now Denis trying to dribble to the 18. Poor pass there. Nearly cleared away. Only as far as Sun. Double teamed and taken off the ball there by Torres. Torres digging it out nicely. Irvin Torres still battling. Aaron Long's going to push him down for the foul there. Oh, no, referee says play on as it fell to Savovic anyway, and they'll just let play go to Gallagher. Austin on the ball here to Savovic. Right foot, tries to loop it down that right wing to Rosales. Great ball there. He knows Rosales' run. He's 30 off the end line. Cutting it across the middle with a left-footed dribble. Still Rosales. Leaving for Savovic. It's behind him and picked up there by Zeeb, getting back defensively. Armindo Zeeb dribbling up towards midfield. Nice little cutting pass. Volta works around Savovic with a dribble. On the ground, Volta to a wide open Denis. Dragging it into the 18. Denis on the right foot shot. Save Stuber, and he hangs on. Oh, he had Sun and Zeeb in the middle. And Denis tried to find the back post, and Stuber made the save. Oh, Denis. In fairness, it would have been having to go through about six legs to get to Sun and Z by the back post. Neither were too happy, but I thought Denis took the good shot there, just couldn't find the backside. And Stuber hung on. 50th minute. Long ball towards midfield. Vasquez gets crunched there by Long. No call. And now finally the whistle comes. Ah. Free kick. Yeah, Vasquez has to get up slowly here. Aaron Long can't believe that call. Just inside the defensive half of Austin on that right wing. Rosales thought about taking a long left foot. He plays it back to Heinz Eich instead. LAFC reset. They've got Denis on the left, Sun in the middle, and Zeeb on the right. Volta's kind of a little bit behind them on the

right wing. Moore in the midfield. Zatok goes all the way back to Stuver, and here comes Z pressuring. Stuver, 12 yards off his line, chipping it to this left side. Good ball here to Biro. Has to chest it down, though. And play it back into the corner. Zatok, pressure from Zeeb. Launches it long, but Porteous knocks it down nicely there to Delgado. Trying to lead into the run of Sun. Into the area, Sun. Right foot, cuts it back into the six. Leaves it for Denis. The shot it in! Belonga buries it from close range. It's 1-0 LAFC. A clinical finish from Denis Bouanga, but whoa, what a play by Sun Heung-min to set that up for the assist. And the two superstars combine here for a goal to begin the second half. LAFC are in the lead. The giveaway by Zvatok. Delgado with a great pass to an open Sun. He had Denis on the backside, but had to work through traffic. And it found its way to Denis at the six, and he made no mistake. 16th goal of the year for Denis Bouanga has given LAFC the 1-0 lead early in the second half. And the crowd loving it at BMO Stadium. I don't think Sun's going to get an assist, as it might have been a deflected pass. Doesn't matter. As Sun did a lot of dirty work through that 6-yard area to try to take a shot or whatever, find any of them. It doesn't matter. I don't care. It's a goal, and LAFC now back to live action and earned a foul after Ryan Porteous gets taken down hard on a long ball from Austin. He's up 35 yards from goal. It'll be a free kick LAFC after the goal from Denis Bouanga, his 16th of the season. He's trying to chase history to be the first man in MLS history to get four straight seasons with 20 or more goals. Back to Lloris, and Lloris starting. Launches it down the middle of the field. It's too far there for Sun. Rosales with a poor first touch. It actually comes off his arm, the referee notices. Free kick LAFC, 15 yards inside the offensive zone. Now they'll put it down a little closer to midfield and take it quickly. Jesus gets it right back from Sun at midfield. Now to Porteous. In the center circle, Ryan Porteous. Leaves it for long. Jesus all the way back. Lloris has to come off his line and knock it out wide here to Palencia. He sends it up the right channel, a little too far inside. It's swept away by the right foot of Zvatok. Knocked down by Christian Ramirez, 35 from goal. Back to Vasquez. He's racing to the 18, lays it into the run of Rosales. Five off the end line, puts it on the left foot to Vasquez. Tries to cross into the middle. It's swept away by the left foot of Aaron Long. To Chiburco, settled to Denis. The goal scorer, Bouanga, racing past the youngster, Irvin Torres, into the offensive zone, trying to get around Heinzeit. He still has possession. Denis, good pass to Sun towards that left wing. Sun, towards the end line here. Sun, into the area, on the right foot, back top of the area. Denis, the one-timer, save! Stuver on the dive, and he knocks it wide. Oh, what a play from Denis and Sun Heung-min, and Stuver made a magical save to keep it at 1-0. Denis imploring the crowd there, who oblige. What a play from LAFC, but what a save from Brad Stuver to keep Austin in this match. The one-timer from Denis had a lot of venom on it. Throw in LAFC in the near side. 5 yards off the end line. Volta throws it into Delgado. Run along the touchline. Back to an open Jesus, 35 from goal. He'll leave it for Porteous. Across the pitch, Chiburco, LAFC. They are feeling it out. Denis, edge of the 18. Denis taking on the defenders toward the end line. Rosales gets a touch on it for a corner kick, but the crowd loves it. Denis Bouanga is feeling it, feeling good right now. LAFC leading 1-0. Trying to press for more here late in the 55th minute. 16th goal, as I mentioned, for Denis Bouanga. Wow. He has a goal in his last four MLS appearances. He is heating up, folks. Volta on that far side. It'll be an in-swinging right foot if he takes it long. He's got Denis right there with him. Sends it in. Middle of the area. Knocked out header. Heinzeit, top of the area. Putting her foot through it there was Palencia, but it goes into the 30th row behind the goal. That guy was, as soon as it left Palencia's foot, that thing was 50 feet in the air. Just couldn't get underneath it.

Houston has scored there. They might have pulled that back to look and see what happened maybe to Palencia. Did he get fouled? But in any event, it's goal kick LAFC. But all the way behind the play there. I thought Sergi was fouled before that play even got started. Lloris is going to put it down to the six. Both center backs flanking him right and left. And I think they actually are wondering about it. Yeah, they're just going to say play on with that. But I thought that was a foul as Palencia was pushed earlier in the play. Doesn't matter. Didn't score. But LAFC will have to build out of the back. Leading 1-0. They play it short to Portis. Right back to Lloris in the middle of the six. Here comes Facundo Torres. Lloris just chips it all the way to midfield. Great ball to Palencia. Knocking it down. Looking for a one-timer. That was a bad ball as Savovic easily read. Palencia digs it back out, but right to Savovic. On the ground, Facundo Torres with a back heel flick, and he's fouled there by Mark Delgado. After the back heel came off, Delgado decided to swipe out Facundo Torres. 58th minute. Savovic will restart it at midfield. Back to Zvatok. He finds Heinz Eich right up near the stripe on the right side. Down the wing. 20-yard pass to Rosales. Right along the touchline. Putting it on the left foot. Now dribbling across again. Into the middle to Savovic. To the near side, Biro. Joining the attack with Volta. Getting over defensively. Gallagher back heels it to nobody except for Sergi Palencia and Mark Delgado. Delgado to Porches, to Jesus. Igor waiting too long. He gets the ball stolen away. Get rid of the ball, young man! Rosales from 25 thought about the shot. Out to the far side. Ramirez back to Rosales. LAFC got to tighten up defensively here, leading 1-0. Back out wide to Ramirez on the far wing. To midfield, Heinz Eich. Poor ball there to Zvatok, but he cleans it up back to Heinz Eich. On the ground, that's a good ball along the touchline. Ramirez settles on the right foot. Cross into the middle, over the head of Vasquez and Borges. All the way through, Facundo Torres chases it down along the touchline. 15 off the end line, he'll play it back now, supporting his Biro. Into the middle, Basard Savovic, 30 from goal, back out to Biro. Savovic, flipping it forward, open his Gallagher space, into the area, cross into the middle, back post, cleared away by the left foot of Chiburco, and out for a corner kick. It's all Yevin could do. Excellent work there defensively by LAFC. 59th minute. But all that started on the poor clearance by Igor Jesus, frankly. And LAFC were almost made to pay, and they still may be. Corner kick in front of the 32-52. In swinging left foot here for Austin. LAFC must defend. They lead 1-0. Here it comes. Rosales to the backside, headed back towards the middle, top of the area, cleared away by the right foot of Volta. Out to the near side of the throw-in for Facundo Torres. Well done, Leo. 60th minute. Just 1-0, though. Great goal from Denis Bouanga, but it's only 1-0. You got to keep battling. Gallagher moving the ball up. Now the referee says, throw it in. He does, into the corner. Settled by Biro toward the end line. Battling with Palencia. Biro standing on the ball. Sergi towards the corner flag, knocked off the right foot of Palencia and out of play for a corner kick. Another corner kick here for Austin FC. They're starting to get a little bit more, not desperate, but adventurous to say the least here as they trail 1-0. Torres will have the outswinging left foot in front of the 32-52, this time on the near side. Referee going to have a word or two with a few players jostling in the middle. It'll be the fifth corner of the match for Austin. Here it comes. Towards the back post. High looping ball. Headed back in and over the crossbar by Brandon Vasquez. Top netting there as he didn't miss by much. He got up and over everybody for the ball from Torres. And from 9 yards out, hits the top of the net over the crossbar. And I don't know that Lloris was going to get there, although Lloris saw it all the way and kind of was confident it was going high. LAFC have outshot Austin 19-7. And now they're back on the ball with Chiburco driving towards midfield with a left-footed dribble. Into the offensive zone, lays it into the run of Denis. Double team there. Heinz Eich gets there first to knock it out of play. Throw in for LAFC. Denis having a little word with Heinz Eich there. He didn't like the little shove Denis gave him right at the moment of contact on the ball. 62nd minute. Black and gold leading 1-0 with a throw in here. Chiburco gets it right back from Zeeb along the touchline. Not a Zeeb, 20 off the end line. He'll turn and play it all the way back in support as Aaron Long. He does the same all the way back towards Lloris, who's 40.

yards off his line. Nobody around him yet. Puts it on the left foot. Searching. Now sends it down that left channel. Ooh, looking for a bouncing ball to Zeev that Brandon Heinzeit had to cut off and did to Svatdar. Turns and plays it back to Stuber at the six. Is there a big mistake in Brad Stuber tonight? He's prone to making mistakes occasionally. Fantastic keeper who occasionally can give a ball away back there. Vieto all the way back now to Svatdar at the 18. Nobody around him. He'll play for Sabovic. LAFC will retreat back to about midfield for defense. Sabovic across the pitch to Rosales, gathering it at the stripe. Now slowly dribbling down that wing, met there by Sun out on the left wing of LAFC's offense. And it forces it back to Heinzeit. Good work by Sonny there. Svatdar. Heinzeit, center circle. Thought about a long ball, plays it square to Vieto. Down the wing to Gallagher. Trying to turn Palencia, but Palencia knocks it into the LAFC bench area where a couple of subs are about to come in for the black and gold here. We're in the 63rd minute, and it looks like the referee is going to allow them now. And it will be Jacob Schaffelberg for Zeeb. Matthew Schwanier will come in for Igor Jesus for LAFC. And I think those are the two right now. Schwanier for Jesus and Schaffelberg for Zeeb. It looks like Mirto Uzuni is going to come in off the bench for Austin. That's a dangerous player, no doubt. Uzuni, the 31-year-old Albanian, 6 goals and 5 assists, comes in for Oleksandr Svatdar. So more offense there for manager Davey Arno. Trailing 1-0, I don't blame him. 64th minute. Throw in for Austin. Vieto throws it square across into the middle. Sabovic runs it down before Schwanier can get there. Out wide to the far side. Flipping it forward is Facundo Torres. Gets it right back from Ramirez. Puts it on the left foot. Chips it all the way across to the backside. Rosales is on this left side now, battling here with Palencia. Double team, still on the ball. Rosales cross into the middle. Swept away by Porches. To the top of the area, Biro trying to dig it out. So is Palencia. So is Volta. Volta getting there to battle. And Leo Volta wins it away, but then gives it away. He's fouled from behind, causing the turnover. And Volta draws the foul. That's great work defensively. And he gets a lot of love from his teammates there. Well done, Leo Volta. Gotta have it. You're listening to KSPN Los Angeles. Good Karma Brand Sports. Dave Denholm with you here. Porches on it. One here with a one-timer out wide to Palencia. To Porches down the wing, but it's to nobody but Irvin Torres. Now Porches tries to step in and steal it away. He knocks it out for a throw-in. Not too happy with himself there. 65th minute. Irvin Torres turns and throws it all the way back to midfield. Heinzeit, who's now the left center back. Gallagher, who's playing back on that back line a bit. A lot of offense out there for Austin. Back to Gallagher from Facundo Torres. Gallagher across to Vieto. Rosales. Left there, and now gets it stolen away. Nicely done on the double team by Volta and Palencia. To Schwanier, got to get it off your foot. Nicely done. Good switch and turn here by Delgado. Out wide to Volta under pressure. LAFC are composed. Palencia all the way back now to Porches. Uzuni pressuring it. Forces it to Long. Long gets it stolen away by Uzuni. Leaving it into the run. Here comes Vasquez into the middle. The shot and in. Brandon Vasquez has scored on the bad giveaway by LAFC, and it's 1-1. Ouch. A bad giveaway in the middle of the park, and Austin pounces. And Vasquez from Uzuni, top of the area, and beats Hugo Lloris to the near side off the giveaway from Aaron Long, and Uzuni with the assist. Vasquez with his goal here. Just his third of the season, but he is second in as many matches. And this one has tied the game here in the 66th, now 67th minute. LAFC have got to find a way to get back on top here. They have been really handling their business tonight.
By the way, let's redo that one. 710 AM KSPN Los Angeles, a good Karma Sports Radio station. Ball back into play. LAFC get it stolen away here in the defensive zone of Austin. Rosales along the left wing. Plays it all the way back to the keeper, Stuber, who tries to one-time it. It's stolen away. Did he in the area? The shot and in! Oh, the Stuber giveaway! And Buonga capitalizes! It's 2-1! What have I been saying all night? With his second, LAFC's second, they lead again just moments after their giveaway led to Austin's goal. And now Stuver obliges right back with a poor giveaway in his area. And Denis Buonga capitalizes from 7 yards out. Denis' 17th of the year. Jump for LA Football Club. Olé! Olé! 2-1 LAFC. All right, fellas, a little tip from your Uncle Dave here. Let's try to keep the lead, shall we? Let's be sharp. You can see what happens. Two bad giveaways, one from each club, and LAFC are back in the lead because of it. Just minutes apart, literally seconds apart. Off to Bitter on the restart now. The left back sends it down the left wing looking for Rosales, but Palencia kind of guides him away from it. So much so that Porches can clean it up. Back to Palencia. Down the touchline towards Volta. Nicely held up by Leo Volta. In traffic. Turns and plays it down the line. Denis trying to let that one go past Heinz Eich. That would have been a great play there. Denis on the hat trick here. Bassard. Savovic flips it forward. Ozuni settling. He's been dangerous. Nice switch across on the one-time. Chaburco gets there to knock it away momentarily. It falls to Ramirez. He flips it forward into the run of Ozuni toward the end line. He's in the area. Schwanier with him. Ozuni drags it back out of the corner. Now towards the touchline. It's knocked off by Schaffelberg and out of play. That's good defensive work by Matthew Schwanier. Ozuni quickly flips it in to Torres. To Urban Torres. Back to Ozuni in the corner. Much more lively is Austin now with so many more attacking options. The way they're setting up, Gallagher is playing in the back line now. Back to Heinz Eich. DeBiro in the center circle. We told you Brad Stuber is a magnificent keeper. He is. But he is prone to some of those mistakes. He banged that clearance right off of Sun, and it fell to Denis Buonga just 7 yards from goal. And Denis capitalized, and LAFC are back on top. On the ground here, midfield, Sabovic. 70th minute. Played across the center circle. Gallagher down the wing with a diagonal ball to Facundo Torres. Torres on that wing. Puts it on the left foot. Back in the middle to Urban Torres. And now to Gallagher on the right side. LAFC are set up defensively. Leading 2-1. Heinz Eich. Sabovic. Back to Heinz Eich at midfield. Gallagher. Urban Torres, long switch all the way across, looking for Rosales. Headed away there by Palencia. Throw in for Austin. 71st minute, fast approaching here. LAFC back on top, 2-1 on the two goals from Denis Buonga. Heinz Eich will try to switch the pitch across on the diagonal to Facundo Torres. This one's headed out by the left back, Chaburco. Kaiser Permanente, the official team physicians of LAFC. Dave Denholm with you. Black and gold leading at BMO Stadium 2-1 over Austin. All the goals coming here early in the second half. Heinz Eich back out wide to Gallagher. He's in the offensive half down the wing. 20-yard ball to Torres along the touchline. Trying to flip it into the run here of Christian Ramirez. He chested down to the corner. Trying to find Torres on the give and go. Torres heads it into the area, but it's cleared away by LAFC up towards midfield. Sun can't get there before Heinz Eich on the diagonal. Piero trying to settle. Little ball to Sabovic in the center circle. Does the same now to Gallagher. Into the offensive zone. Down the wing. Torres waiting for it. Facundo Torres puts it on the left foot. Cross into the middle. Headed away there by Aaron Long. Out to the far side. A throw in for Austin here. We're in the 72nd minute. Gallagher. Plenty of time left in this match. Urban Torres. Vito. Launches it towards the top of the area, just over the head of the goal scorer, Vasquez. I think he wanted it at his feet.
outside of the 18. The ball goes over for a goal kick. Hugo Lloris will walk it back to the 6 here, 72nd minute. As of right now, has both Long and Porteous, both left and right of him, respectively. Going to let Porteous take the goal kick on the right side of the 6 in the corner here. It's going to play it across right to Lloris. Here comes Vasquez. Lloris puts it on the left foot, launches it down the left wing. Flick on header there nicely by Denis. Into the run of Schaffelberg. He's got Sun in the middle. Schaffelberg, the cross. Sun waiting for it. One time. And in! Goal! LAFC on the counterattack. It's Sun Heung-min. Off the goal kick. LAFC right down the field. Schaffelberg to Sun. And it's 3-1. The 7th of the season in MLS from Sun Heung-min. And another assist from Jacob Schaffelberg, a beauty there. Denis Bowongo might get a secondary assist and an excellent flick on header to Schaffelberg, who laid the ball in brilliantly to Sun. And Sun put it in. 3-1 LAFC. Third minute, and I don't think I'm speaking out of turn here to say this is the best half of football we've seen from LAFC in quite some time. Despite the bad giveaway and the goal for Austin, LAFC are really flying. 74th minute now, they lead 3-1 after the goal from Sun Heung-min after a pair of goals from Denis Bowongo to begin the half. Austin sandwiching one in between Denis' two from Brandon Vasquez. And a long ball here. The restart has gone out for another goal kick. LAFC, Austin. Despite 57% of the possession, LAFC have outshot them 21-8. 9 shots on goal for LAFC, including the 3 goals. As they lead 3-1. Back to live action with Porteous restarting this long ball down the middle of the field. And he trying to knock it down. Biro will play it back to Stuver on a bounce. Schaffelberg pressures Stuver to give it away to Volta. 35 from goal. Delgado one times into Palencia on this right wing. Sergi turns around the defense and plays it back into the middle. Twanier waiting for it. Into the channel of Volta, just outside of the area. Volta on this right wing. Into the run of Palencia. One time cross into the middle. Denis, header to the back post. Oh, Sun closing him down. And Stuver got there just in front of it. I think Denis was going for goal, but it would have turned out to be a pretty darn good pass to Sun on the back post had Stuver not read it that well. Piero on the quick roll out to Sabovic. Nice little turn from Torres. Wide to the near side. Waiting for it to Zuzuni. Dribbling up to midfield. 75th minute. LAFC trying to avoid Austin getting back into this game. Irvin Torres to the right side. Gallagher. He's got Fagundo out wide along the touchline. 40 yards from goal. Torres. Back to Gallagher. And while that wasn't technically a counterattack off the goal kick, it was so lightning quick for LAFC. It almost felt like one. Austin just weren't ready. They could not handle that speed in the play of LAFC. Ozuni at midfield. Back to Heinz-Eich. Now to Gallagher. 3-1 LAFC. In the middle, Irvin Torres with a turn. On the ground, right to Leo Volta coming back. But then Ozuni, as Volta slipped, takes it away. He gives it away to the chest of Schaffelberg on the left side. Schaffelberg on the channel, trying to feed Denis Bowongo with a long ball. Heinz-Eich just does get there at this 18. Good ball by Schaffelberg. He needed a little farther wide to force Heinz-Eich to not be able to get there. But it's a throw-in quickly taken by LAFC. Played back to Schwanier. Gets it right back from Sun on the left wing. Schwanier will now kick it back to Aaron Long, waiting in midfield to Porteous in the center circle. 76th minute to Long. Leaves it to Tiburco, dribbling backwards under heavy pressure. Tiburco just turns Torres, then gets grabbed. Referee somehow says play on. Aaron Long, though, finding Sun at midfield. Sun, time to turn and race towards the 18. Sun's 30 from goal, 25 from goal. Sun cuts it to Schaffelberg. On the ground to the back post. Rosales gets there before Denis and knocks it to Stuver. Oh, good ball from Schaffelberg. But Denis was just not quite able to get there before Rosales cut it off. Up towards midfield. Good work by Vasquez. Finding Sabovic. This game stretched a bit. Wide to the far side. Fagundo Torres. Trying to attack the 18. Torres, 35 from goal. Across the pitch.

plays it back to Sabovich in the middle. Goes back out to the right side, Gallagher. Plenty of options in the middle, crossing with the right foot. Vasquez with a header just over the crossbar. Oh, boy. Lloris had to scramble to that near post, which is the far side of the cross, which is from the right wing across the field. And again, Vasquez did not miss by much. I think we're going to have another sub here. Did not see the fourth official on the signboard. 77th minute. Lloris getting a talking to from the ref. It'll be Jorge Alastue. Alastue coming in. Hollingshead coming in for LAFC. So Ryan Hollingshead checks in for the black and gold, as does Sergio Vasquez for Chiburco and Sun Heung-min. So Sonny's not as done after the goal there that hopefully seals this thing. 3-1 LAFC. So Vasquez will make another appearance here after his first start in the last game. He's back off the bench here with some good minutes. 78th minute. Time to close this one out, leading 3-1. And so the subs were for LAFC. Joinier knocking it down midway through his defensive zone, but he can't keep it in play. Throwing on the far side to Torres. With Gallagher back to midfield, Heinzeit to Biro. Wide to the near side, Joseph Rosales, still 40 yards from goal, looking for help. To Torres, Urban Torres in the middle. Center circle now. Heinzeit sneaking forward. Down the right wing, looking for the run of Torres. Cut off there nicely by Hollingshead, just popping it forward, looking for the run of Dane. Heinzeit has to get there, trying to play it back to Stuver, who has to come out of the 18. To launch it long, playing sweeper keeper there. Looked like there was a couple of players from Austin offside, but LAFC will knock it back to Lloris, who just launches it with the left foot towards midfield. Schaffelberg gets pushed from behind. A foul is called. Free kick LAFC near the stripe there. So a throw-in for the black and gold and Ryan Hollingshead. Actually, I beg your pardon, a free kick near midfield, of course, after the foul on the push. Volta is over it on that left wing, about 3 yards inside the offensive zone. Plays it back to Hollingshead at the defensive side, and he'll go back to Aaron Long in support. 40 yards from goal. Squares it to Porges. He'll play it up the middle of the field. It's cut off there nicely by Urban Torres to Facundo Torres. Across the pitch to the near side. Joseph Rosales is on it. Back to Azuni. Working it to the back line. Biro to Heinzeit. We are in the 80th minute. 3-1 LAFC. Out to Gallagher on that far side. Alastue. Alastue the sub. Jorge Alastue. Alastue in. Playing kind of on that right wing now. Right channel for Austin in the attack. Biro, though, back in his defensive zone. Flips it to Azuni on the left wing. Keeps it in play along the touchline and gives it away to Volta. Volta racing down this wing. Early cross into Denis. Shot hits the crossbar and over from six. The ball bounced just in front of Denis. It was a tough chance and a good cross, but he couldn't put it on frame. It hit the crossbar and goes over for the goal kick. Good ball from Volta into the middle, though. I'm liking what I'm seeing on these crosses from either side into a streaking Denis Bawanga, and he just missed the hat trick there. Nothing Stuver was going to do about it. Couldn't put it under the bar. 81st minute. I was mentioning Jorge Lastue, 23-year-old from Spain. Oh, what a play there by Denis Bawanga. He has looked good tonight. No two ways about it. 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Great to see our old buddy Elias Sanchez in the match here for Urban Torres. LAFC, though, pressuring. Thought Schaffelberg was going to get a foul called on Austin and does after they gave the ball away there. Also coming in was Przemysław Płacheta. Płacheta subs in, the Polish international. LAFC back on the restart. Volta on the left wing. Out wide to Hollingshead.

0: 1 year in support. He'll play it all the way back to Aaron Long at midfield. Now Boston trying to up the pressure. Porges on the ground with a good ball to Volta. 30-yard pass. Leaves it for Vasquez. Vasquez trying to chip it forward toward Bouanga. Deflects to Denis. Top of the area. Trying to settle in traffic. He gets it touched off his foot to Christian Ramirez. And Ilya will play it back now to Stuver. Out wide to Biro, the left back. Down the wing, Rosales. Midway through the defensive half. Turns to Sanchez. Cutting it into the middle. Alastue. Alastue out wide to Gallagher. 83rd minute at BMO Stadium. 3-1 LAFC leading Austin. Alastue switches it with the left foot all the way across to the left wing. Rosales, 40 yards from goal. Cuts it into the middle. Alastue on the left foot. For Gallagher on the square. Looking for a run there. Thought about Christian Ramirez on the diagonal, but he'll play it back. Ilya Sanchez near midfield. Great to see our old buddy Ilya. Of course, the winner of the 2022 MLS Cup with LAFC. Alastue. Slow dribble forward out to Rosales on the left wing. He's off the sideline by a good bit. He'll play it back to Sanchez. Through the center circle. Sanchez to Heinzeik. Wide to the right side on a diagonal ball. Waiting for it there is Ozuni. I beg your pardon. Pochetta. Pochetta. Pochetta on the left foot. Sanchez in the center circle to Heinzeik. This is good defensive work by LAFC. Forcing it back. We're in the 84th minute. Black and gold. 3-1. All these four goals in this match in the second half. Two from Denis Bouanga, one from Son Heung-min. At midfield. Last away. Gallagher. Pochetta. Back to Gallagher. Nearly taken off his foot by Denis, closing him down, but he gets it all the way back to Stuver. Pressure high from Volta in the middle. Vasquez is on this right wing. Played out wide. Gallagher now dribbling up towards midfield with some pressure. Alastue, center circle, head up, chips it out to the far side. Pochetta waiting for it. Temeslav Pochetta attacking, puts it on the left foot on that right wing. Cross into the middle, away by Porges at the six to the far side. Hollingshead going to battle with Gallagher. Gallagher wins it back to Pochetta. Alastue on the left foot, 30 yards away, chips into the back post, and Lloris comes to grab it. Nicely done by Lloris. He'll just lay it into the run here. Of Delgado down the middle of the field, center circle, out wide to the far side. Open is Schaffelberg. He's got Denis to the back post, crosses it in, flicked away defensively by Sanchez at the last moment. Oh, Igor keeping Denis out of that hat trick. And Ilya Sanchez comes. Oh boy, what a play there by Ilya Sanchez. I meant to say Ilya doing the job there. Leo Volta will exit. What a game he had. You won't see it a ton on the score sheet, but Volta, very influential. Had shots on goal. I like the pressure he was putting on the defense. He will sub out. I believe it's Tyler Boyd coming in. LAFC lead 3-1 here. We are now in the 86th minute once this ball gets put back into play. LAFC on it after the throw. Still working around midfield. Porges out wide to the far side. Hollingshead will knock it back to Aaron Long at midfield. Porges retreating, gets the ball from Long in support. Porges through the center of the field. Vasquez one times it back to an open Palencia right near the stripe. Delgado, Sergi, now to Porges, 35 from his own goal. Squares it off to Long. Here comes Austin to the pressure, but Schwanier will try to flip it forward, looking for Hollingshead. Great ball here, Ryan, running down the middle of the field. Hollingshead, cutting it back to his left. Out to the outside of the foot to Schaffelberg, 30 from goal. Back to Schwanier in support. Well done by LAFC and Ryan Hollingshead. Into the middle, Delgado puts it on the right foot. Shot from 25 is saved by Stuber, and he hangs on. Stuber rolls it out to Aloaste. Alastue. Pochetta. Middle of the defense. Through the middle to Sanchez. Ilya Sanchez, 87th minute. LAFC 3, Austin 1. Wide to the near side, Rosales. Gets mugged from behind by Sergi Palencia. He's down in a heap right at midfield. Yeah. So a crunching tackle by Palencia. Free kick. Biro plays it back. Sanchez just inside their defensive zone. Squares it across Heinzeit. Now with a diagonal ball to Gallagher on the right wing. Still before midfield. LAFC are defending in their half. Heinzeit center circle. Sanchez. Back to Heinzeit retreating. LAFC trying to press up higher. It'll force Heinzeit to play it back to the keeper at the penalty spot. Stuber settles on the right foot and finds Gallagher open on the right wing. Midway through the zone. Short little ball to Lastway. Lastway. Heinzeit. 88th minute. Hotel Indigo Los Angeles downtown is a proud partner of LAFC. 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Can LAFC hang on here for the full 3 points? It would be a massive win. Far side, Pojeda. Gallagher, center circle. Alastua on the near side of the center circle. Head up on the left foot, chipping it forward into the area. Hits the arm of Biro. And Porches has to clear it. Referee doesn't call it. Who's not seeing that exactly? Wow. Wake up, referee. Long throw here from Rosales on the near side. 15 off the end line. Here he comes. Launching it. High throw towards the six. Headed away by Porches. Top of the area. Taken out of the air. Pojeda with the left foot. Try the half volley there. And it's all the way into the 32-52 for a goal kick. LAFC still can't believe that. No handball call. 89th minute. LAFC 3. Austin FC 1. Black and gold get the restart up towards midfield. Knockdown header there. Lastway. It's going to go out of play for an easy throw-in for LAFC. They are in no rush, as you might imagine. I'm sure we'll have stoppage time added on here. We had none in the first half, which was deserved. Probably won't be there has been four goals and a lot of subs. I can't imagine there won't be a pretty fair handful of second half stoppage time minutes. But it's knocked out of play at midfield. Throw in. We're into the 90th minute coming up in seconds here. Thrown back into Heinzeit. Leaves it for Gallagher. 10 yards before midfield on the right side. Gallagher. Slow dribble. Still on the ball. Nobody really pressuring him. Alastue on the left foot. Thought about chipping it towards the 18. Alastue with his head up. Stepping in is Vasquez to win that away. And they call the foul there. That you call a foul on? Wow. Free kick. I thought Vasquez got that one. Rosales down the left wing. They'll play it back. Supporting there is Sanchez. Chipping it down that wing, looking for the run of Rosales. A good ball. 15 off the end line in the corner, but he's double-teamed now towards the sideline. Knocked out of play, and it'll be a throw-in LAFC off of Rosales. Well done there by Tyler Boyd. And Rosales doesn't complain. He knew it. Throw-in for LAFC in the corner here. Still deep in their defensive half. It's knocked away, and it's going to be a throw-in now for Austin as LAFC mishandled that one. Into Rosales. Right along the touchline. Double-teamed again by Boyd, and they knock it away, but can't keep it in play along the sideline here. It's another throw in for Austin. Rosales quickly to Ilya Sanchez. 5 minutes of stoppage time. We're in the first of five. Sanchez across the center circle. Gallagher down that wing. Pojeda dribbling down that left wing, or right wing rather, right across the touchline. Puts it back on his left foot. Pojeda 30 from goal now. Plays it across to Sanchez. Nowhere to go there. Wide to the near side, Rosales. LAFC are bunkered in and defending very well. Rosales on the ground, Alastue. Trying to just run out this game, but got to be careful. Rosales with a switch all the way across, looking for a Pojeda. Headed away by a Hollingshead into the corner. Schappenberg can chase it down along the sideline. It does as he slips. Kept it in play, but it's only as far there as Ozuni. On that wing, Gallagher. Pojeda. Back to Gallagher's run, and it's too far in front of him and out of play for a throw at LAFC. We're 1 minute into stoppage time, and that was big there. Good defensive work by the Black and Gold. Hollingshead will have the throw on the far side of the pitch. LAFC 3, Austin 1 of the brace from Denis Bouanga and the goal from Sun Heung-min that so far is really the ceiling goal here. That third one has really taken the sting out of Austin. Elastoway on the restart throw. Back to Sanchez near midfield. On the ground, 30-yard ball all the way across. Rizzuni, short ball to Gallagher. Rizzuni makes the run. Gallagher instead goes to Elastoway, 35 from goal. Nowhere to go with this LAFC defense, playing well, pressuring the ball back to Sanchez, back to Heinz-Eich. Denis still pressuring, looking for that hat trick. Elastoway at midfield now. He's forced back. Good ball work here, though, to Sanchez. Rizzuni leaves it for Elastoway. Going to switch the pitch. Ball into the area, headed away by Palencia, top of the 18. Knocked down there with Ozuni battling and cleared away by LAFC up towards Vasquez near midfield, but Ilya Sanchez cuts it off on the second touch. We're almost midway through stoppage time. 5 minutes had been added on. Sanchez squares it, coming back to help out Rosales. 3-1 LAFC. Can the black and gold hang on to the full 3 points? They deserve it. Far side, Wajeda. Elastoway, 40 yards from goal, chipping it into the area with the left foot again. Vasquez puts it on frame with a header, but it's right to Hugo Lloris. Lloris will roll it out here to an open Delgado, finding Boyd on the wing here. Space for Tyler Boyd to race down this right wing. He's continuing to dribble. Options in the middle. Boyd into the area toward the end line. Cross to the backside. Out of the air, Schaffelberg shot. And in. No, they're going to say it was saved by Stuver on the line. I thought it went in. Oh, by inches, Brad Stuver kept that out. Up to midfield, Biro. Game still on. How did that stay out? Biro into the corner. Double team. Still on the ball. Still towards the end line. Getting around Schwanier. Into the area, Biro. Crosses it back in. Chip Burko with a great job. Actually, I'm sorry, Hollingshead, who came in for Yevon. Hollingshead did a great job to win that away and flip it forward towards midfield. Vasquez, this game is absolutely wide open. Maybe 90 seconds remain. I don't know how Schaffelberg didn't get the fourth. Stolen away by Austin. Ozuni, top of the area, chipping it towards the back post. Ramirez heads it back into the middle. Lloris will grab it there. Nobody there for Austin. I'm going to get a replay of this. Boyd with a cross to Schaffelberg, who took the shot. And I thought it was in across the line. Oh, Stuver just did keep it out. If Brad Stuver didn't reach back, oh, yeah, it was going over. I mean, that's centimeters. LAFC back on the attack. Top of the area, Schwanier on the right foot. Curling shot back. Post is wide. Didn't miss by much. Maybe 45 seconds remain as this game is wide open. Austin, nothing to lose now. They trail 3-1. They're just going up and down the pitch. Sanchez out wide to the far side. Bojeda. Outside of the foot. Good ball towards Ozuni making a run. He loses a little bit of momentum there, and it deflects back to Bojeda. Back to Ozuni. 35 from goal. LAFC are back defensively. Elastoway puts it on the left foot. Thought about a shot. Ramirez tries to find Ozuni at the top of the area. Cut up by Delgado. Seconds remaining. He's going to chip it forward to an open Denis Bouanga. He's 1v1 with Heinz-Eich. He's got Vasquez in the middle. Can't find him. Now he delivers the pass. Vasquez shot. And just how was that kept out? Oh, my goodness. Vasquez thought he had the goal on a perfect pass from Denis, but Stuver made the save, and it deflected off of Vasquez. But that's the game. LAFC poured it on in the second half, and they win 3-1. And were it not for Brad Stuver, he did give up a bad giveaway, but he made a couple of big saves. This game could have been 4 or 5-1. LAFC 3, Austin FC 1, in a convincing manner for the black and gold. They get the full 3 points tonight, and again, fully deserved for Denis Bouanga and LAFC. Stick around, post-game show. Coming up in a few moments, hopefully we'll go down to the pitch too after this one. After a 3-1 LAFC victory. Halftime show, a rhythm pick apart. Postgame show coming up next on the home of the black and gold, ESPN LA.
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0: There we go, LAFC. Nothing wrong with this match tonight. Black and Gold come out flying in the second half. Actually, had a lot of opportunities in the first half, too. And they defeat Austin FC in a battle of Western Conference opponents at BMO Stadium. 3-1 the final. LAFC get the full 3 points for just the second time in 12 league games. But it's a big one. Black and Gold improved to 12 wins, 9 losses, 9 draws. They're now on 45 points. They've outscored their opponents at BMO Stadium this season in MLS play. Just time and time again, they're now 9-3-3 at home. So that is good work. And now, overall, they've outscored their opponents 47-32. A plus 15 goal difference after the 3-1 win. Ibawonga with 2 goals. Son Heung-min had the third. And LAFC, I wouldn't say cruise to victory by any means. This was not an easy game, but they really weren't really pressed after that third goal too much. In fact, they outshot Austin tonight 28-13. 13 shots on goal to 4 for Austin. And as I mentioned, Brad Stuver, despite the poor giveaway that led to the second goal for LAFC, he had 10 saves tonight. LAFC, with expected goals, outscored Austin in expected goals 4.2-1. Wow. 3-1 victory for LAFC tonight, and fully deserved. We're going to hopefully go down to the sidelines there. Mario Rees, our producer here, working on possibly getting an interview. But let's go to the highlights to begin it. We can always cut in there. So it started out pretty well for LAFC, I'm not going to lie. Leo Volta looked very lively. And Leo, with a shot outside of the area, just right around the edge of the 18, hit the post in the first half and nearly made it 1-0. LAFC moving the ball looper here. Back into Sun. 35 from goal. Double team there. Taking off the ball. Nice pass forward to Chiburco. 25 from goal. He'll leave it for Sun. Back to Chiburco on the left wing. Just outside of the 18. Chiburco on the ground. Gary Volta. Right footed curler off the crossbar. Still loose. Rebound shot. Palencia swings and misses. It goes out wide with a deflection to Buonga. Oh, Volta rattled the crossbar there. Indeed he did. Good start for LAFC. And they played well defensively. Let's go back down to the pitch where Mario Rees is with the center of defense, Ryan Porches.
6: Ryan, you guys first win under the new head coach, Xavi. 3 points at home and a step forward up that table on the Western Conference. How good does this one feel today?
7: Yeah, listen, it feels really good. I think we've went through a period of the season, you know, in different moments where we've been so good, grinding out results, and then other times where we've been poor and sometimes results didn't go our way. And today was the emphasis on the game was 3 points, no matter how the performance was. You know, the throes of the game doesn't matter as long as we get 3 points. And now we've got a long trip to New York to look forward to now. You know, we don't need to sit on a long flight and think about what could have been, but we've got 3 points, we've done our job, and yeah, listen, we go on to the next one.
6: This second half was some of the best football we've seen from LAFC in quite a while. What was clicking for you guys in this second half?
7: I think obviously when we get the goal, I think they need to come out a little bit and press a bit more, and then we can try and pick them off. It doesn't always work, as you've seen by their goal. Listen, that can happen. The way that, you know, we want to play at LAFC is possession football, good football, and sometimes you're going to make mistakes, but it's all about the reaction, and I think the reaction from the lads was brilliant to score straight away. And then another one soon after. I think it was a good professional performance today, but there was a couple little bits at the end where we need to tidy up defensively and going forward, but you know, we're getting there.
6: A brace from Denis, a goal from Sonny. How dangerous can this 10 be whenever the offense is clicking like that?
7: About time, huh? No, I'm joking. Listen, we know how valuable these guys are for us. You know, for me, they're two of the best in the league, and you know, we need to, as a defense and a team, you know, we need to back them up, you know, with clean sheets or conceding very little goals and solid performances. And, you know, these guys will deliver. And thankfully tonight, again, they did.
6: You guys are just 3 points away from the top 4 spots in the Western Conference. 4 games left. How important is it to take this confidence into New York City?
7: Yeah, listen, I think of the history of the league.

0: tells you that the teams that go into the playoffs in the best form seem to be the ones that, you know, go the furthest, and, you know, we're looking to do that. We find ourselves in a situation we didn't want to be in, but we now need to embrace the challenge that, you know, a lot of these lads may have not had before, where it's that fight for the playoffs and fight for as high as possible. And yeah, we want to be up there, we want to be challenging. So yeah, we've got another few games to go, and, you know, we want to do well.
1: Congrats on the win, Ryan. Thanks for the time.
2: Thank you, brother.
3: Thank you, Mario. With Ryan Porteous, I got to tell you, Ryan Porteous had a brilliant game tonight in that defense for LAFC, which is no big surprise. He's had a magnificent season back there for the black and gold defense, and they get the job done and then some tonight. 3-1, the victory over Austin. We're going to continue on with the highlights here as we get going. We'll still work looking for more, maybe potentially down to the pitch there, but Leo Volta hit that post, and then later in the game, first half was 0-0, but in the second half, things started to really come forward. And Saryamova Resort and Casino at San Manuel, thrill of the match. And Ian Mwanga with a goal in the 52nd minute to get things started. More in the midfield. Zotok goes all the way back to Stuber, and here comes Z pressuring. Stuber, 12 yards off his line, chipping it to this left side. Good ball here to Vito. Has to chest it down, though. Play it back into the corner. Zotok, pressure from Zeeb. Launches it long, but Porteous knocks it down nicely there to Delgado. Trying to lead into the run of Sun. Into the area, Sun. Right foot, cuts it back into the six. Leaves it for Denis. The shot it in! Mwanga buries it from close range. It's 1-0 LAFC. Oh, that's a clinical finish from Denis Mwanga, but whoa, what a play by Sun Heung-min to set that up for the assist.
4: And the two superstars combine here for a goal to begin the second half. LAFC are in the lead. The giveaway by Zvatok. Delgado with a great pass to an open Sun. He had Denis on the backside, but had to work through traffic, and it found its way to Denis at the six, and he made no mistake. 16th goal of the year for Denis Mwanga has given LAFC the 1-0 lead early in the second half.
3: That is our Yamava Resort Casino at San Manuel, thrill of the match. By the way, that interview with Ryan Porteous, the LAFC walk-off interview, as always, brought to you by Ontario International Airport, the SoCal. So easy way to fly. And LAFC were flying after that Denis Mwanga goal. But then, just about 14 minutes later, Brandon Vasquez scored off a bad giveaway by LAFC that made it 1-1. And you thought, oh no, all that hard work, and now we're just back to tie. Well, not even a minute later, Denis Mwanga gets his second of the match in almost the same fashion as Austin had scored against LAFC. Ball back into play. LAFC get it stolen away here in the defensive zone of Austin. Rosales along the left wing. Plays it all the way back to the keeper, Stuber, who tries to one-time it. It's stolen away. Denis in the area. The shot at it! Oh, the Stuber giveaway! And Mwanga capitalizes! It's 2-1! What have I been saying all night? Denis with his second. LAFC's second. They lead again just moments after their giveaway led to Austin's goal. And now Stuber obliges right back with a poor giveaway in his area. And Denis Mwanga capitalizes from 7 yards out. Denis, 17th of the year. Jump for LA Football Club. Olé! Olé! 2-1 LAFC. Yeah, great effort there from Denis Mwanga on the bad clearance by Stuber. That made it 2-1. LAFC weren't done. 72nd minute. Sun Heung-min in the middle, and Sun Heung-min put this game to rest. Just going to play it across right to Lloris. Here comes Vasquez. Lloris puts it on the left foot, launches it down the left wing. Flick on header there nicely by Denis. Into the run of Schaffelberg. He's got Sun in the middle. Schaffelberg, the cross. Sun waiting for it. One time. And in! Goal! LAFC on the counterattack. It's Sun Heung-min. Off the goal kick. LAFC right down the field. Schaffelberg to Sun. And it's 3-1. The seventh of the season in MLS from Sun Heung-min. And another assist from Jacob Schaffelberg. A beauty there. Denis Mwanga might get a secondary assist on an excellent flick on header to Schaffelberg, who laid the ball in brilliantly to Sun. And Sun put it in. 3-1 LAFC. 73rd minute. And I don't think I'm speaking out of turn here to say this is the best half of football we've seen from LAFC in quite some time. Oh, indeed. What a half it was. They win 3-1 going away in this one. And, you know, we talk about a recipe for success. How about your superstars, Denis Bawonga and Sun Heung-min? Denis, 2 goals and an assist. Sun, 2 assists and a goal. Jacob Schaffelberg added an assist as well. But for Denis, he now has 17 goals and 9 assists in MLS play. And Sun has 7 goals and 15 assists in MLS play. He's one of the tops in the league in that category. So LAFC really finding what works tonight under new manager Xavi Tamari. In his second match, he's now 1 win and a draw, both of them at home after the 3-1 win against Austin tonight. Stick around. More of the post-game show coming up. We'll have the Zell save of the match and much more reaction. LAFC 3, Austin FC 1 right here on the home of the black and gold, ESPN LA.
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7: 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It is time for our Zelle save of the match, Hugo Lloris, in minute 25 off Joseph Rosales. Rosales dribbling towards the edge of the 18, now across the pitch. Gets it right back from Torres. Cuts it back to Vasquez, top of the area. His second touch is a poor one, but Mark Delgado can't take it off of him. Facundo out wide to Gallagher. Puts it on the right foot. Gallagher, the cross towards the back post. Ramirez heads it down. Rosales with a shot to the back post. And Lloris makes the dive off the deflected shot and keeps it in play there. And Lloris with a quick punt looking for Denis. That was our Zell save of the match from Hugo Lloris. One of his three saves on the night. But in fairness, it wasn't the most tricky night for Hugo Lloris in terms of he wasn't really challenged too much. 28 shots for LAFC for 13 Austin. 13 shots on goal for the Black and Gold, just 4 for the visitors. And thus, the 4.4 expected goals for LAFC to just 1 for Austin. A comprehensive 3-1 win for the Black and Gold. And that was really just a much-needed win for Xavi Tamarit to get that first victory under his belt as the interim manager for LAFC. Black and Gold still in sixth, but Seattle suffered defeat on the evening. Thus, their LAFC are 4 points ahead of Seattle, who still have a game in hand. And LA Galaxy got a win over Portland, so now the Galaxy are in eighth on 39 points, 6 back of LAFC. Houston just a point ahead of the Black and Gold for fifth, although they do have a game in hand. And LAFC now 2 points behind San Jose for fourth. Dallas clinched their playoff spot earlier in the night with a victory over Seattle, and they are on 50 points. So 50 is the magic number currently. Well, actually 49, technically, I think, now with 9 or 5 games to go for most teams still in the race. So 49 points is that magic number to get into the playoffs. But really, you're not worried about the playoffs so much as trying to get the highest seed that you can. You'd love to get into those top four at least to have the home field advantage in the best 2 out of 3 first round. By the way, Vancouver and St. Louis played to the 0-0 draw in St. Louis, so Vancouver still 1 point ahead of St. Louis atop the West, but now Dallas just 2 points back of Vancouver for the top spot
8: in the Western Conference. Stick around. More of the Black and Gold postgame show coming up. We're going to talk about the next game, and it's coming fast and furious on the weekend. It'll be a long road trip for LAFC. They'll go across the country. We'll talk about that and much more right here on the home of the victorious Black and Gold, ESPN LA.
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12: 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Oh, it is good to celebrate a win at BMO Stadium. The Black and Gold get a 3-1 victory over Austin FC. First win under interim manager Xavi Tamarit, who now has 4 points from his first two matches, both of those at home. Next up will be a test, his first on the road, and it's a long one. They're going all the way back across the country. Saturday, October 17th, just days away, LAFC will visit Citi Field to take on New York City FC. Now, NYCFC most often play at Yankee Stadium. They're now at Citi Field for this one. 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Citi Field, by the way, has the exact same dimensions for soccer as Yankee Stadium does. Very tight and very short, but it is the same dimensions as Yankee Stadium, despite the fact they'll be playing at Citi Field in that one. 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LAFC Plus is a weekly podcast hosted by me and Mario Reese. We break down all things LAFC. We'll explain this victory. We'll talk about it. We'll definitely look ahead to that NYCFC game. 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They're all the best in the business. I am Dave Denholm. Thank you most of all for watching or listening to this match. 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

0: express written consent of Major League Soccer. It was a 3-1 LAFC victory over Austin FC. Again, thank you so much for listening. We will talk to you again on Saturday. Enjoy the rest of your week, everyone.
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3: Damage. He strikes out back-to-back hitters to end the inning, and the Dodgers lead 2.
13: LA could not add to the lead. They still took a one-run lead to the 7th. But Milwaukee apparently figures out Blake Snell.
3: Swing and a high fly ball right field. This ball's back. This one's got a chance. And it's gone! Into the pavilion over the right field wall. Jake Bowers will touch them all. And the Brewers have the lead on pitch number 11. What an at bat from Jake Bowers. And a pitch. Swing and a high fly ball right field. That ball is back. That ball is gone. And Mitchell will touch them all as they come pouring out of the first base dugout of the Brewers. And Mitchell slowly circles the bases. The Brewers now lead it 4-2.
13: Brewers grabbing the lead in the 7th. They had another run in the 8th, courtesy of a wild pitch. An RBI single from Joey Ortiz in the 9th makes it 6-2. It was just up to Trevor Megill to slam the door.
3: 3-2 pitch. Swing and a foul tip into the mitt of Contreras. And that's the ball game. And the Milwaukee Brewers are one win away from the World Series. Megill closes it out. And the Brewers win it 6-2 the final. What a performance by the Brewers.
13: Oog Shambi calling it right here on ESPN Radio. 6-2 the final. Milwaukee's taken the first three of the best of 7. Milwaukee's first 3-0 series lead in franchise history. Brewers were swept by the Dodgers in last year's NLCS. No team in baseball history has swept a playoff series against a team that swept them the previous year. Dodgers trailing 3-0 in a best of 7 series for the first time since the World Series in 1966. They led this one 2-1 in the 7th. They wind up losing it 6-2. Jake Bowers, his third career postseason home run, his go-ahead shot capping an at-bat that went all the way to 11 pitches. After the win, spoke with our Aldin Gonzalez.
14: You did it again. Another long at-bat leading to a good result. This one, 11 pitches leading to the go-ahead home run. Take us through it.
15: No, again, it was just, I don't know, man. Mine went blank, found the flow, went into compete mode, and, just happy I put a good swing on it.
14: Jake, what is it about this Brewers offense that any time the Dodgers seem to be building momentum, you guys would come right back and take it from them?
15: It's not just the offense. It's not just the offense. As a team, we have each other's backs. We have each other's backs. Our only goal in the game is to pick each other up and play for each other, man, and that's what that was about right there.
14: We talked a lot about the bullpen in this series, but today, seeing Robert Gasser throw up 5 scoreless innings against that lineup, what was it like watching him work today?
15: Man, so impressive. So impressive what he did. Didn't have the easiest year, but he's been firing on all cylinders for a few months now, and it's been fun to watch.
14: You got a 3-0 lead on the back-to-back reigning champions. How does it feel? What's the mindset moving forward for this team?
15: Mindset's the same, man. Win tonight. We got another game tomorrow. We're going to come out, stay focused, and, keep the same mentality.
13: Jake Bowers, second straight game where he's had an at-bat of at least 11 pitches. Brewers hitting back-to-back home runs for the third time in their playoff history. Those homers coming off Blake Snell.
16: I mean, yes, wild that that's happened in back-to-back postseasons, but it's part of the game, and it wasn't going to define me, just frustrated. I was able to lock in just because I was focused. I knew what I needed to do, and that's part of the game, but to give up a leadoff home run to start the game is just frustrating, but I'll learn from it.
13: Blake Snell, 6-plus innings, gave up ultimately 4 earned runs on 4 hits, walked 2, struck out 9, first time pitching into the 7th inning.

0: in 11 starts this season, had retired 14 straight batters before allowing those three runs in the seventh inning. Dodgers wind up losing. They're in an 0-3 hole. Manager Dave Roberts.
1: Not sure. I haven't digested this one. You know, they're going to run a bullpen game. So just trying to figure out, you know, which guys we want to be in there, how you kind of construct the lineup. But I haven't thought about that one yet.
0: See what happens in game four on Thursday as Milwaukee takes the first three. ESPN analyst Tim Kirchen.
2: Buck Showalter called me the other day and he said, Tim, it's not little ball that the Brewers play. It's baseball. And they play the game of baseball better than any team, certainly in the National League. They put the ball in play. They steal bases. They're an elite defensive team. They almost became the first team since the 1959 White Sox to have the best record in baseball with the fewest home runs. They have more ways to score than any team in the major leagues. And yet, in this series, they have out-homered the Dodgers 5-0. This year, the Brewers had only 10 games in which they hit three home runs. That was the fewest such games. And yet, in the biggest game of the season, they hit three home runs to put this away and take a 3-0 lead. Watching the Brewers play is so much fun. And I am hoping that every other team out there is watching the Rays and the Guardians, but especially now the Brewers, because this is the blueprint on how to play the game properly, and they have done it all year.
3: None of this should be a shock to anyone, should it?
2: Scott, they won 103 games this year. They've been a really good team for several years now. But let's not forget, against the Dodgers last year, they got swept. They scored four runs in four games. They hit 118 as a team. And the biggest difference between last year's team and this year is Jake Bowers. Jake Bowers is 31 years old. He's with his fifth Major League team. His home run high in his career coming into this year was 12. He hit 26 home runs this year and is the biggest reason why this offense has gotten even better. And he has now put together the two biggest at-bats in this league championship series. The 12 pitch at-bat for a walk against Yamamoto and then that ridiculous 11 pitch at-bat tonight against Blake Snell with the 3-run homer. He has personified what the Brewers are. They find people, they bring them in, and they get better when they get to Milwaukee. So impressive what this kid is doing and what the Brewers are doing.
0: Game four in L.A., Brewers-Dodgers. Brewers going for the sweep. We'll hear it here on ESPN Radio. Our coverage, 7:30 Eastern time. That one's going to follow the afternoon matchup in the ALCS, the one that's been moved up because of weather in Cleveland. Rays, Guardians, our coverage 12:30 Eastern here on ESPN Radio. Right now, SportsCenter all night.
4: Good starting field position for not Lamar Jackson, but Tyler Huntley in at quarterback. Lamar, of course, came up limp after getting tackled on a sack late in that second quarter. He comes to the sideline. He's questionable to return with a lower body injury. He is on the sideline with no helmet and a beanie on.
0: So it sounded last weekend, WBAL Ravens quarterback Lamar Jackson did not practice Wednesday, but as for this weekend, Coach Jesse Minter.
5: It's definitely day-to-day. You know, I think a lot of times those things, right when they happen, you're not sure. And as you gather information, you look at stuff. But again, like to Lamar's credit, he's working his butt off. He's doing everything he can to be out here. And when he's able to be, then he will.
0: Our Adam Schefter gathering information. Sources telling him the two-time MVP has a realistic chance to return Sunday against Cleveland. Jesse Minter saying that Jackson's considered day-to-day, as we heard, with that left ankle injury. ESPN analyst Jeff Saturday, Jason McCourty, Kyle Brandt with Greeny on GetUp.
6: The Ravens plus Lamar Jackson equals what?
7: Yeah, a Super Bowl contender. They're 4-1 right now. I think this is the most slept-on team in the NFL. Jesse Minter's done a good job. They beat a very good Atlanta team with Huntley at the helm. They shut down Bijan Robinson. They forced Penix to beat him from the pocket. Went to overtime, but they found a way to win. It's a good football team, and they are put together well. And if Lamar comes back and plays to his level, it will bring them to it.
8: Yeah, we probably haven't talked enough about Lamar Jackson and Declan Doyle, the new offensive coordinator, and the magic they've been able to make so far. Lamar Jackson being back, this is the same Baltimore Ravens team we've seen in the past, though. Like, it's not going to matter until January comes along.
7: That's true.
8: And Mark Andrews makes a big catch or doesn't fumble the ball. Lamar Jackson is able to make that key play to propel. They're in the same exact boat as Kyle, you mentioned, of Josh Allen and the Buffalo Bills. Like, yeah. This is what we expect. Like, they're a very good football team. They're going to win a ton of games. When the playoffs start, then we'll start talking
9: about it.
8: It's
9: dueling Spider-Man teams. They're the Bills of the Beltway, and that's fine. We can get there. Yeah. I'll tell you this, if I'm a Ravens fan, right, I don't love this report. Like, I don't like realistic chance for Lamar. Give him another week. You have Snoop. Give us the next episode. Like, I am ready for the backup quarterback. I don't like rushing. See, Jason, you got it. I'm for the culture. I don't like rushing the quarterback at all.
0: Jackson sprained his ankle in the win over the Titans October 4th, then sat out Sunday night's overtime win over the Falcons. All of the Week 6 action getting underway tonight.
10: Seahawks at Broncos.
11: I think if you're the Seattle Seahawks, you got to send a message that you're still a reigning Super Bowl champions and you're going to have a lot to say. And I think if you lose a game like this coming up, I think it spells problems for Seattle.
12: Why would I go out there worried about throwing an interception? Why would I go out there trying to throw every football 50 yards down the field? Just play the play. If the play's there, hit it. If it's not there, check it down, run, throw it away, punt. Who cares? And I have to just remind myself not to play hero ball. It's just one play at a time. Do exactly what I'm supposed to do. And who cares? If the play causes me to throw an interception and I forced it and that was there and I like what I saw, it may happen. It's happened before. It may happen again.
13: You can't play the quarterback position worried about forcing turnovers or worried about throwing an interception. That's the problem. He's not playing the play. I almost feel like Bo Nix has the yips a little bit when it comes to his progression reads.
14: If he didn't get hurt, he could have won the AFC last year.
15: Bo looks like a quarterback whose head is completely and totally spinning.
11: You're the starting quarterback for the Denver Broncos. You don't get injured. The likelihood is that you're in the Super Bowl last year. And here you are talking about, you think about this and you think about that, but then you say, okay, why think about that all? Just run the play. No. You're supposed to be out there being a leader and a stud.
16: No qualifying quarterback has taken longer before throwing this season than Sam Darnold. About 3.25 seconds. That's about 0.4 seconds slower than he was getting the ball out last season.
17: It feels like Sam Darnold is just getting hit far too often and the sacks are off. And I think it's a combination of playing slow and then drifting.
18: It's not like you didn't know. We don't throw interceptions. You know, like, stay positive. Stick to it. Trust your reads. Take care of the ball.
19: Yeah, obviously a short week. You know, we're rolling. It's another opportunity to go out there, play good football. Obviously learned a lot from last week. I think it's really the same thing of what I said right after the game. You know, just got to be a little bit more decisive.
0: Seahawks Broncos getting week 6 underway with the Thursday night matchup. Stingy defense early in the season. That's next. SportsCenter All Night continues. It's ESPN Radio.
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5: 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A night ago, 32 teams in action on the ice. It gave us a grand total of 112 goals, the most in the four-year history of the Frozen Frenzy, too shy of the NHL record for the most on any single day. We did not have 100 goals on Wednesday. We did have 13 plus the one awarded for the shootout win in Denver.
6: Stars can win it with a save. Brock Nelson will try and keep it going. A fantastic game tonight. Nelson, the veteran, on to Smith. Stopped by the Stars' netminder. And Dallas has come into Colorado and beaten the Avalanche in the shootout. 3-2, the final score.
5: 96.7 FM, the ticket. Stars get the shootout win. 3-2. Two goals allowed to the Avs. Dallas has allowed 12 goals this season. Fewest in the NHL. 8 goals against in the last 6 games. Stars' last 3 wins against the Avs have all been shootout winners. Goes in the books as a 3-2 win for the Stars. The other 9 goals on Wednesday coming between the Canadiens and the Capitals.
7: Leonard over to Beauvillier with a shot. He lifts that one wide. Lane Hudson sends it through center ice. Deep to the Washington zone. Center, and they score. And it's Josh Anderson for the second time tonight, set up by Alex Newhook to tie it at 3.
5: TSN 690 as Montreal ties it in the second. But then in the third,
8: a shot, they score! Justin Hall let it go from the right point. I don't think anyone touched it on the way in. That might be 2 in 2 games, and the Capitals have taken a 4-3 lead. Justin Hall gets it for Washington.
5: First Capitals defenseman to score in each of his first 2 games with the franchise. Capitals Radio Network. Washington wins it 5-4 over the Canadiens. They're 3-1 at home this season. They've scored at least 5 goals in 3 of their 4 wins. Alex Ovechkin gets an assist, 760 career assists, 2 behind Nicklas Backstrom for the franchise record. SportsCenter All Night, ESPN Radio. Big weekend coming up for college football. Top 5 matchup between Ohio State and Indiana. Mississippi State, LSU. Alabama, Tennessee. Mizzou, Ole Miss. Oklahoma State, Houston, all matchups involving ranked teams. Ditto for 8th-ranked BYU and number 2 Notre Dame. Irish, a little banged up, ESPN's Pete Thamel.
9: Leonard Moore missed the Stanford game after suffering a concussion the week earlier in the University of North Carolina game. I've been told that Leonard Moore, although his status is questionable, is on track to come back and play in this game. Obviously, he has to go through concussion protocol, so nothing is given until he does. But I've been told there's optimism for his trajectory to get back for this huge game in Provo. Obviously, he's one of the five best players in the sport. It would obviously be huge for that Notre Dame defense. Also, for that Notre Dame defense, they get back Kingston Vilamu-Asa, linebacker. He's off the injury report. He'd been dealing with a thumb injury, and we'll find out later this week on Jason Onyeka, the defensive lineman. He is questionable with an ankle injury.
5: And as for the keys for this matchup, ESPN analyst Roddy Jones and Tom Luginbill.
10: I think for BYU, it is imperative they find a way to run the football between the tackles, particularly in the red area. Just two touchdowns and five attempts a week ago versus Iowa State, but it's the physical inside run game that they're lacking with LJ Martin. How do they get it back without him in the lineup?
11: Luke, it's such a big question and topic of conversation that it had Pete Thamel chiming in on the group chat today. That's how you know something is big and important. But I'm looking at that BYU defense and the challenge that it's going to create for Notre Dame offensively. This is the best unit on defense that Notre Dame has seen all year long. The front is incredibly experienced and they are big and physical. At linebacker and in the secondary, they are as athletic as anybody in the country with Kade Luai at the linebacker position, who is as quick, as fast, and explosive as anybody at that position in the country. And then Faletau Satuala on the back end is super lengthy at safety. So that BYU defense is going to present some challenges for Notre Dame.
5: College game day will be in Provo. BYU, Notre Dame, huge showdown this weekend. As for the showdown between fourth-ranked Ohio State at number five Indiana, ESPN analyst Greg McElroy.
12: I'm actually going to go with Indiana here, Jay, and it's hard for me right now to watch Indiana and think that I've seen their very best. I don't think I have. And yet still the numbers reflect a very good football team. They're going to have to turn this game into a line of scrimmage battle. The one weak spot right now for Ohio State is their offensive line, and I think Indiana's defensive line can attack that group. They have 49 tackles for loss this year. They have 20 sacks through six games. It's third nationally in both categories. And if you look at last year, that's where they won the game. They sacked Julian Sand five times in the Big Ten championship game. They held Ohio State to just 58 rushing yards on 26 attempts. They're going to have to dominate the line of scrimmage, not just with their defensive line, but also their offensive line by running the football and manufacturing big plays. And they have the personnel at not just wide receiver, but at quarterback to be able to potentially do that.
5: Ohio State and Indiana. From Bloomington, Indiana, 6-0 on the season, trying to stay unbeaten. That's a noon kickoff. Also at noon, number 7, Texas hosting Florida in the SEC. That one will be on ABC. Mississippi State, LSU on ESPN in that matchup of ranked teams. We'll also see top-ranked Georgia this weekend facing Auburn. That one a 3:30 kick on ESPN. An 0-3 hole. Tough deficit. That's next. SportsCenter All Night. It's ESPN Radio.
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1: Heading into week six, Unsportsmanlike takes a look this morning. 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
1: Rams' Eric Jackson is still suspended, but it's been cut from 2 games to 1 after that punch following the Monday Night Football game. Baseball moving up game 3 of the ALCS. It's now a matinee matchup thanks to Mother Nature heading into Ohio. Dodgers now have their backs to the wall.
2: Game 3 from Dodger Stadium. So here we go. Snell ready to work. Is hit in the air. Right field well struck. Tucker going back and it's gone. First pitch of the game. Cheerio over the right field wall into the pavilion, into the sun. Wow. Swing, high fly ball, right field. This ball's back. This one's got a chance. And it's gone.
3: This is who they are. This is what they do. Trying to move to a game away from the World Series.
4: Our guys have, you know, been battle tested. It's an elimination game. We just got to get a win.
1: Brewers took the first two at home. And then Wednesday, they take game 3 in L.A. 6-2 the final. Brewers were swept by the Dodgers a year ago in the NLCS. Now they're on the verge of sweeping the Dodgers. John Schombe, Doug Glanville, I've had the call of the NLCS for us here on ESPN Radio. Back to L.A. Boog?
5: All right, Jay, thanks very much. And how about the Milwaukee Brewers? They're up 3 games to none in the NLCS. One more win, and they're on their way to the World Series. So many places you can go. The performance of Gasser, the performance of D.L. Hall, and then, of course, Bowers and that amazing at-bat for the second time in this series, Doug.
6: And that's what we've seen, a complete team. And they are consistent, and the things that they're good at, they continue to use as pressure points against their opponent. Even the Los Angeles Dodgers did not have answers. And in fact, they counterpunched. The Brewers are always counterpunching. The Dodgers put up 2, and it was a little shocking. Uribe has been flawless this postseason. He finally gives up some run. His command isn't there. And right away, when they get into the dugout, they put up 3 with back-to-back home runs with Bowers and Mitchell. So we heard the post-game on Bowers talking about having each other's back. That's what it seems like they play. Someone has a bad outing, they pick them up in the next inning. And then their bullpen all around that just slaps up zeros. And, you know, so if they get a lead, they hold it. And if they're close, they keep it close. And then they get the hit. So they scored many ways tonight, stole a base, they do it all. And they showed that they can go toe-to-toe with the Dodgers on the road, and it was an exclamation point tonight.
5: Blake Snell was dominant until he wasn't. Yeah. There's one spot that I think everybody agreed the Dodgers had an advantage, and that was the starting rotation, and that just has not impacted things from a Dodger perspective.

0: perspective the way they had hoped.
1: Well, it seems like against the Brewers, it's one team where you could have a starting rotation, but you better go nine. And it's hard. Nobody's really going nine. As soon as they come out, they find responses to their bullpen. And they seem to tack on and get you at that weak point. And it seemed like the right lane, right? Blake Snell goes in. And it's like, okay, a couple lefties are coming up. Okay, we'll leave them in. Home run. And then you're just like stunned. But that's what the Brewers have done. And once they had that lead, they absolutely held on to it.
0: Glass now goes for the Dodgers. The Brewers didn't even announce a starter. So we'll wait and see whether it's Chad Patrick or Shane Drouin. But regardless, you know the way Milwaukee goes about it. They're going to try and finish off the Dodgers tomorrow in four.
1: Absolutely. And they know that, yes, even if they have a starter go 2-3, they have guys like Aaron Ashby that eat up three more innings. So they're not worried with this bullpen because their bullpen can cover any part of the game. That's their strength. They have guys that match up in any lane, and that's why they continue to protect leads when they get them.
0: Brewers win it 6-2, the final, and they're up 3-0 in this best-of-7 National League Championship Series. For Doug Glanville, I'm John Ciambi, right here in your home for every pitch of the World Series, Major League Baseball on ESPN Radio and the ESPN app. Now we send it back to Jay Reynolds in the studio.
2: All right, Boog, Dodgers trailing 3-0 in the best-of-7 series for the first time since the 1966 World Series. In Game 3, they had a 2-1 lead in the 7th inning, but the Brewers rally, get the 6-2 win. Brewers are up 3-0 in the series. First time they've had a 3-0 series lead in franchise history. What has manager Pat Murphy told the team?
3: I don't need to tell them anything. Like, we don't change any. There's nothing to change. You know, no, the Dodgers are an incredible team that's won back-to-back championships. You think they're not good enough to come back and win a game against us or come back and play well? I know how good they are. Our guys know how good they are. Our guys know what we're up against. But that doesn't change anything. We come out and play the same way every time. No matter how I feel. You know what I mean? Like, this, it really doesn't. You know what I mean? There's no feeling good, feeling bad. It's just onward. You know, like I've said, like the goal the whole time from spring training, February 9th, the first day we got together, the goal the whole time is just like build a resiliency and a passion for being in the now and a passion for winning tonight and then let them tap us on the shoulder when it's over.
2: Teams that take a 3-0 series lead and a best of seven have gone on to win the series 98% of the time. They're 41-1. The one team to lose was the Yankees in 2004 against the Boston Red Sox. Game 4 coming up on Thursday. Game 3 did see Shohei Ohtani in the lineup despite being dropped to 6th. He was on base 3 times in the loss with a walk. He was hit by a pitch and had a single in the 8th inning. First time since September 1st he's reached base 3 times in a game. As for his future as a two-way player, Katie Wu, the Dodgers reporter for The Athletic, earlier on ESPN Radio.
4: The real answer is it's just too soon. And the Dodgers have said nothing that would indicate that they would change that. I think they might change how they deploy him, how they use him. Maybe it's not for a full two-way season. Maybe it's similar to what they did in 2025 when he was coming back from injury and he ran back up in the second half. But if Shohei Ohtani wants to pitch, he's going to pitch. That's kind of how they got into this predicament this season in the first place, was his insistence that even though he was pitching through some knee pain and right bicep soreness, that he could still return and be a pitcher by this season. I don't fault any player for trying to do everything they can to return back to the field, and especially Shohei, who has not pitched consistently since 2023. But while hindsight is 2020, you look back and you wonder, was his insistence to return to the mound the main cause in his lack of ability right now?
2: The NLCS could come to an end Thursday. Dodgers trying to avoid a sweep and force a Game 5. Brewers looking to uncork some champagne. Game 3 of the ALCS comes up today, too. Guardians and Rays, that series tied 1-1 after the first two at the Trop. Game 3 moved up from a 6 p.m. start in Cleveland to 1 o'clock in the afternoon as they're expecting weather to come in. That could bode well for Guardian starter Gavin Williams. ESPN analyst Tim Kirchen.
5: We've seen his numbers in day games against his numbers in night games. He's way better in day games, but he's great wherever he pitches. He led the league, the American League, in strikeouts this year. And, of course, he got the final out of Game 4 against the White Sox and then started Game 5 of the LDS and struck out 12.

0: He is the only pitcher in Major League history to strike out 12 and allow one hit in a winner-take-all game. That's how dominant he was in the winner-take-all game that got the Guardians to the next round. Amazing.
1: As for the Rays, Tim, they're relentless at the plate and on the bases. They've committed one error in five games here in the postseason. But what stands out about the way Kevin Cash uses that bullpen?
0: Well, the bullpen's been great. Every part of their pitching staff has been great. But he has so many big, versatile arms out there. And the way he's used Ian Seymour, who was a starter but now can give them extra innings in relief. Cam Boozer's been great. Kevin Kelly. And Brian Baker, of course. He has four saves and hasn't allowed a hit yet. So you take that elite defense, put the ball in play, really good rotation, and now this bullpen is as hot as it's been all year.
2: Game three coming up on Thursday. With the change by Major League Baseball, our coverage starts now at 12:30 Eastern Time. NLCS Game 4, our coverage at 7:30 Eastern. 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Right now, SportsCenter all night.
3: There's only 7 seconds on the clock. There are no timeouts. This is going to end up in a tie if they don't spike it. Wow. It ends up in a tie.
4: Trying to gain more for the kick. Right call is honestly, like, we can go clock it early.
5: I'm happy it wasn't a loss, and I'm sad it wasn't a win. That's how I feel.
2: We're on the verge of week six, but the head shaking continues from what we saw in week five, like the Commanders settling for a tie after that botched ending of their game with the Giants. We heard Micah Parsons on his podcast having the back of his former defensive coordinator when they were in Dallas, Dan Quinn, who's now the head coach in Washington.
6: Jaden Daniels probably cost my man Dan Quinn his job, to be honest with you.
7: That's tough.
6: To be honest with you. And I'm a big Jaden Daniels fan. But the reality is, like, he probably cost a lot of people their jobs this past weekend.
2: There's been some pushback aimed at Parsons, who's now in Green Bay and not on either team involved. But, says our Stephen A. Smith, why?
8: I think it's fair. I think he's right on the money. I think that we have to take into account this is not just some dude speaking about somebody he doesn't know. He has a relationship with Dan Quinn. Dan Quinn was the defensive coordinator in Dallas for years when he was there. He is no scrub. He is an elite player when he's healthy on the field. He has the credentials to say what he says. He has the relationship with Dan Quinn to justify him sticking his nose into somebody else's business. Because in his eyes, Dan Quinn is his business because that's his former boss as a defensive coordinator. Not to mention the fact that he's absolutely right in terms of what he said. It's nothing that he said wrong about Jaden Daniels. Not only that, he acknowledged the respect that he has for him and the affection that he has for him because he knows the brother can play and he talked about liking him. But there's no doubt about it. When there's 12 seconds left on the clock and you don't have a timeout, as a quarterback in your third year, you're supposed to get rid of the damn football. The last thing you're supposed to do is be running inbounds or getting sacked, which is what Jaden Daniels did. So everything Micah Parsons said is absolutely on the money. Last point. If we can talk about a sport we never played, particularly on that level, how the hell are we going to sit up there with a straight face and look at them who are actually playing the sport and tell them they should be quiet? We can talk about teammates and calling out your teammates or lack of decorum or anything like that. We can talk about those things. But at the end of the day, he ain't a member of the Washington Commanders. He doesn't owe Jaden Daniels anything, okay? If anything, you know what? He's going to side with Dan Quinn. And so it makes perfect sense, but most importantly, he has the credentials to do it. He knows what the hell he's talking about. What he said was absolutely correct, and he said it about a man he supports because it's the man that helped make him the player that he is.
9: I agree with Micah Parsons. I think he is in his right to address this because it's situational football, and I'll disagree with him on one point. He said it would have been different if Jaden Daniels was a rookie. No chance. Every high schooler in America that plays quarterback knows in a two-minute drill, no matter what the play is, the first thing I do is check the clock. How many timeouts do I have? What's the situation? So it's inexcusable that, especially because, and you said it, Stephen A., not just 13, 12 seconds here. They had almost 50 seconds when the previous play was called. I don't care if Dan Quinn read him the Cheesecake Factory menu instead of a play call. The quarterback on the field looks at the clock. You have to know the situation. If a pass play is called, you know, got to throw it out of bounds, can't scramble around. The reason Micah Parsons is right to throw in his opinion is because it was egregious. I think players should be allowed to critique football because they play it too.
2: ESPN analyst Jordan Rogers. As for Parsons' status, he won't be playing Sunday against the Cowboys, although he did say on his podcast that if this was a Super Bowl week, he would play. He's yet to return to practice from last season's torn ACL, and meniscus remains on the PUP list. As for the status of Caleb Williams in Chicago, ESPN Bears reporter Courtney Cronin.
7: Caleb Williams was back in the fold at walkthrough today. He is listed as a full participant on the injury report. The Bears will have two actual practices Thursday and Friday, which certainly will factor into the decision as to whether he plays in Atlanta in week six. But coming off that extensive 30-minute workout that he had at Lambeau Field last Sunday, this is all very good news. Now, Ben Johnson said it's still fluid as to whether Williams will play and what that quarterback decision will be for the Falcons game, but it's trending in the right direction. Now, behind Williams, though, if he's not able to go, QB2 still up in the air. Ben Johnson said he's deciding between Case Keenum and Tyson Bagent about who will be getting those snaps should Williams not be able to play. But the offense as a whole can certainly benefit from his presence being back out there. Rome Odunze said the number one thing he's missed without Williams is 18's playmaking. Nobody does it quite like him. And in order for this team to reset today, the way that they are trying to move on from that really ugly Green Bay loss, Odunze said you just have to put it behind you and come out with a win. That is truly the only thing that will make this Bears team feel better moving forward.
2: Bears, Falcons in Atlanta Sunday. Falcons quarterback Michael Penix expected to start, says he felt good at practice. MRI was positive, as were the imaging results. Penix suffered a rib injury in the final minute of the fourth quarter in the overtime loss to Baltimore. We head into week six with three unbeaten teams and 3-0-5. Raiders started with three straight wins before their three-point loss to the still unbeaten Chiefs and their week five blowout loss to the Patriots. Time to turn to the first overall pick in the draft. Earlier on the Golics, Mike Senior.
10: They're 3-2. There are four teams in the AFC that are 4-1, and then the next closest teams are all 3-2. They're 3-2. How unfair would that be to the rest of the players on the team if you were to pull Kirk Cousins, who has 12 touchdowns, 4 interceptions, completing over 65% of his passes? I know he doesn't move very well, but all of a sudden you put a rookie in. Think of the rookie mistakes you're going to go through. How could you give up on a team that's 3-2?
2: Raiders host the 4-1 Bills on Sunday. Straight ahead, what are the keys for Thursday? SportsCenter All Night continues. It's ESPN Radio.
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5: 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Week 6 kicks off with a Thursday night matchup in Denver. Seahawks, Broncos. Denver coming off a win over the Chargers, although not that impressive for the Broncos. As for the keys for Seattle in the matchup, ESPN analyst Mina Kimes.
6: Sam Darnold needs to not turn the ball over. Obvious, I know, coming off a game in which the Seahawks turned it over 4 times, 3 inside their own 15-yard line. Very hard to win football games that way. And to be fair, it wasn't entirely Sam Darnold. There were 2 fumbles as well. But something that Darnold has struggled with since coming back is pressure. In fact, on the season, he is the second worst QBR under pressure in the entire NFL, second only to Bo Nix. And of course, we know this Denver Broncos defense can get after it. Particularly worried about Zach Allen on the interior, Nick Bonito too. But to me, if Sam could just protect the football, they should be able to win this because the quarterback I alluded to on the other side has been struggling, and I think the Seahawks defense will get after it.
5: Seahawks' last win in Denver was in 2006. From the baseball clubhouse, Joe Espada is out after 3 seasons as the Astros manager in Houston. Phillies say they're keeping Don Mattingly as their manager, 2-year contract. ESPN analyst Tim Kirkchen.
7: He should be back. He was 24 games over 500 for a team that was really struggling when he arrived. He's Don Mattingly. He's had a lot of managerial experiences. But now, you know this, They're going to have to figure out a bunch of positions on this team. They have multiple player personnel questions, probably way too many for a team that won 93 games last year. So let's not blame Rob Thompson for the slow start.
8: Yep.
7: And let's not blame Don Mattingly for them getting knocked out earlier than they would like. They need some work done on this team, and they're going to have to start it pretty soon.
5: Managers, especially in the National League, certainly in the spotlight this week in the League Championship Series, too.
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5: If you showed up a little late for Game 3 of the NLCS, things started without you, as our Boot Chompy noted.
9: So here we go. Snell ready to work, and the first offering of the game is hit in the air, right field, well struck. Tucker going back, and it's gone! First pitch of the game, Cheerio over the right field wall, into the pavilion, into the sun, and the Brewers have jumped in front, 1-0. Wow!
3: Number 4.
5: Not long until we get to see this for real, but Wednesday, preseason action, and Giannis put on a show. One assist shy of a triple-double. 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
9: Look out, Giannis with Porter defending. A blow-by.
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10: 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He no looks that lob.
3: Number 3.
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0: rest of Game 3, which could have led to some second-guessing for the Brewers had it not been for their top of the seventh.
1: Pitch. Swing and a high fly ball right field. This ball's back. This one's got a chance. And it's gone! Into the pavilion over the right field wall. Jake Bowers will touch a ball. And the Brewers have the lead on pitch number 11. What an at-bat from Jake Bowers.
0: Jake Bowers, a two-run go-ahead shot. Garrett Mitchell follows that with a solo home run. Back-to-back home runs for the Brewers in the top of the seventh. Blake Snell pitching in the seventh inning for the first time in all of 2026. And he gives up those back-to-back homers. As for extending his starter into the seventh, hindsight, of course, 2020 for skipper Dave Roberts.
2: Through the sixth inning, and then once we got to the seventh inning, I think he retired 13 or 14 in a row, and his stuff was really good. I don't think that they were seeing him well, and I was trying to get him three more hitters, and we had Evan, you know, for that fourth hitter. He had his way with those two lefties and took care of Vaughn, and obviously the leadoff walk hurt. Hasn't given up a homer all year, but it's baseball, and for me, I felt good with where Blake's stuff was at, and, you know, you got to give Bowers credit. He put together another good at-bat, which he did at their place, and, you know, spurred that rally, and then right there saw 8-9 pitches, then end up hitting a homer. But yeah, I mean, I had Evan ready, you know, for Pratt right there.
0: Dodgers need a win today to stave off elimination. ALCS plays game 3. That series tied 1-1. Rays and Guardians in Cleveland. Gavin Williams goes for the Guardians.
3: Gonna have to execute the way I know how to. They don't strike out much, and they're going to put the ball in play. They're going to put a lot of pressure on us. So just going to have to execute the best way I know how to.
0: Start of game 3 moved up. Our coverage, 12:30 Eastern time. Straight ahead, the anatomy of what looked like a pitcher's duel. 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
6: Coming up on SportsCenter All Night. From Milwaukee to Los Angeles, the NLCS shifts out west to Dodger Stadium for a crucial game three.
7: The pitch. Swing and a high fly ball right field. This ball's back. This one's got a chance. And it's gone! Into the pavilion over the right field wall. Jake Bowers will touch a ball. And the Brewers have the lead on pitch number 11.
6: The Guardians and Rays get set for Game 3 of the ALCS in Cleveland.
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9: Leonard over to Beauvillier with a shot. He lifts that one wide. Lane Hudson deep into the Washington zone, center, and they score. And it's Josh Anderson for the second time tonight to tie it at 3.
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11: 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The landscape for Thursday in Major League Baseball getting interesting. Mother Nature taking aim at Cleveland, so baseball moving up the start time for Game 3 by 5 hours. We've got afternoon baseball on Thursday. For the folks in Ohio, maybe a good day to use some of that accrued PTO. Or get dismissed.
12: Don't
11: early
12: miss
11: from
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11: school.
12: Latest episode of the Blue Review
11: ALCS
12: with me, Greg
11: up
12: Bergen,
11: 5 hours
12: and
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12: things
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11: As for Game 3, the action on Wednesday getting underway early there as well.
13: So here we go. Snell ready to work, and the first offering of the game is hit in the air, right field, well struck. Tucker going back, and it's gone! First pitch of the game, Cheerio over the right field wall into the pavilion, into the sun, and the Brewers have jumped in front, 1-0. Wow!
11: First pitch from there. For the next handful of innings, it was a pitcher's duel between Robert Gasser and Blake Snell.
13: The 1-2. Swing and a miss. Struck him out. That's a half dozen strikeouts for Blake Snell as he mows him down. 1-2-3 in the third.
14: The 1-2.
13: Breaking ball hit on the ground to the right side. There to pick it up, Terang throws to first. Freeman is out. And solid work by Gasser as he goes 5 shutout innings.
11: Dodgers and Brewers went to the 6th with Milwaukee leading 1-0. That first pitch homer, still the difference. Bottom of the 6th, 3 walks, loading the bases with 1 out for the Dodgers.
13: Smith waits the pitch. Swing and a high fly ball, well struck. Left center field, that ball's back, off the wall. Hernandez is in. Tucker's on his heels. Ohtani to third. And it's a 2-run double for Will Smith. And the Dodgers have the lead 2-1.
11: Close to a grand slam, but it's a 2-run double instead. Dodgers take the lead. Still had runners at second and third with one out, but
13: he's got Ohtani at third, Smith at second. A 1-2 is in there, got him looking, and Edmund is gone on strikes, and Hall able to limit the damage. He strikes out back-to-back hitters to end the inning, and the Dodgers lead 2.
11: L.A. could not add to the lead.
3: They still took a one-run lead to the seventh. But Milwaukee apparently figures out Blake Snell.
13: Swing and a high fly ball, right field. This ball's back. This one's got a chance. And it's gone! Into the pavilion over the right field wall. Jake Bowers will touch them all. And the Brewers have the lead on pitch number 11. What an at bat from Jake Bowers.
14: And a pitch.
13: Swing and a high fly ball right field. That ball is back. That ball is gone. And Mitchell will touch them all as they come pouring out of the first base dugout of the Brewers. And Mitchell slowly circles the bases. The Brewers now lead it 4-2.
3: Brewers grabbing the lead in the seventh. They had another run in the eighth, courtesy of a wild pitch. An RBI single from Joey Ortiz in the ninth makes it 6-2. It was just up to Trevor McGill to slam the door.
13: 3-2 pitch. Swing and a foul tip into the mitt of Contreras. And that's the ball game. And the Milwaukee Brewers are one win away from the World Series. McGill closes it out. And the Brewers win it 6-2 the final. What a performance by the Brewers.
3: Boog Shambi calling it right here on ESPN Radio. 6-2 the final. Milwaukee's taken the first three of the best of seven. Milwaukee's first 3-0 series lead in franchise history. Brewers were swept by the Dodgers in last year's NLCS. No team in baseball history has swept a playoff series against a team that swept them the previous year. Dodgers trailing 3-0 in a best-of-seven series for the first time since the World Series in 1966. They led this one 2-1 in the seventh. They wind up losing it 6-2. Jake Bowers, his third career postseason home run, his go-ahead shot capping an at-bat that went all the way to 11 pitches. After the win, spoke with our Aldin Gonzalez.
15: You did it again. Another long at-bat leading to a good result. This one, 11 pitches leading to the go-ahead home run. Take us through it.
16: No, again, it was just, I don't know, man. Mine went blank, found the flow, went into compete mode, and, just happy I put a good swing on it.
15: Jake, what is it about this Brewers offense that any time the Dodgers seem to be building momentum, you guys would come right back and take it from them?
16: It's not just the offense. It's not just the offense. As a team, we have each other's backs. We have each other's backs. Our only goal in the game is to pick each other up and play for each other, man, and that's what that was about right there.
15: We talked a lot about the bullpen in this series, but today, seeing Robert Gasser throw up five scoreless innings against that lineup, what was it like watching him work today?
16: Man, so impressive. So impressive what he did. Didn't have the easiest year, but he's been firing on all cylinders for a few months now, and it's been fun to watch.
15: You got a 3-0 lead on the back-to-back reigning champions. How does it feel? What's the mindset moving forward for this team?
16: Mindset's the same, man. Win tonight. We got another game tomorrow. We're going to come out, stay focused, and, keep the same mentality.
3: Jake Bowers' second straight game where he's had an at-bat of at least 11 pitches. Brewers hitting back-to-back home runs for the third time in their playoff history. Those homers coming off Blake Snell.
17: I mean, yes, wild that that's happened in back-to-back postseasons, but it's part of the game, and it wasn't going to define me, but just frustrated. I was able to lock in just because I was focused. I knew what I needed to do, and that's part of the game. But to give up a leadoff home run to start the game is just frustrating, but I'll learn from it.
3: Blake Snell, 6-plus innings, gave up ultimately 4 earned runs on 4 hits, walked 2, struck out 9, first time pitching into the 7th inning in 11 starts this season, had retired 14 straight batters before allowing those 3 runs in the 7th inning. Dodgers wind up losing. They're in an 0-3 hole. Manager Dave Roberts.
18: Not sure. I haven't digested this one. They're going to run a bullpen game. So just trying to figure out, which guys we want to be in there, how you kind of construct the lineup. But I haven't thought about that one yet.
3: See what happens in game 4 on Thursday as Milwaukee takes the first 3. ESPN analyst Tim Kirchen.
19: Buck Showalter called me the other day and he said, Tim,
14: It's not little ball that the Brewers play. It's baseball. And they play the game of baseball better than any team, certainly in the National League. They put the ball in play. They steal bases. They're an elite defensive team. They almost became the first team since the 1959 White Sox to have the best record in baseball with the fewest home runs. They have more ways to score than any team in the major leagues. And yet, in this series, they have out-homered the Dodgers 5-0. This year, the Brewers had only 10 games in which they hit 3 home runs. That was the fewest such games. And yet, in the biggest game of the season, they hit 3 home runs to put this away and take a 3-0 lead. Watching the Brewers play is so much fun. And I am hoping that every other team out there is watching the Rays and the Guardians, but especially now the Brewers, because this is the blueprint on how to play the game properly, and they have done it all year.
19: None of this should be a shock to anyone, should it?
14: Scott, they won 103 games this year. They've been a really good team for several years now. But let's not forget, against the Dodgers last year, they got swept. They scored 4 runs in 4 games. They hit 118 as a team. And the biggest difference between last year's team and this year is Jake Bowers. Jake Bowers is 31 years old. He's with his 5th Major League team. His home run high in his career coming into this year was 12. He hit 26 home runs this year and is the biggest reason why this offense has gotten even better. And he has now put together the 2 biggest at-bats in this league championship series. The 12-pitch at-bat for a walk against Yamamoto and then that ridiculous 11-pitch at-bat tonight against Blake Snell with the 3-run homer. He has personified what the Brewers are. They find people, they bring them in, and they get better when they get to Milwaukee. So impressive what this kid is doing and what the Brewers are doing.
3: Game 4 in L.A., Brewers-Dodgers. Brewers going for the sweep. We'll hear it here on ESPN Radio. Our coverage, 7:30 Eastern time. That one's going to follow the afternoon matchup in the ALCS, the one that's been moved up because of weather in Cleveland. Rays, Guardians, our coverage 12:30 Eastern here on ESPN Radio. Right now, SportsCenter all night.
20: Good starting field position for not Lamar Jackson, but Tyler Huntley in at quarterback. Lamar, of course, came up limp after getting tackled on a sack late in that second quarter. He comes to the sideline. He's questionable to return with a lower body injury. He is on the sideline with no helmet and a beanie on.
3: So it sounded last weekend, WBAL Ravens quarterback Lamar Jackson did not practice Wednesday, but as for this weekend, Coach Jesse Minter?
21: It's definitely day-to-day. You know, I think a lot of times those things, right when they happen, you're not sure. And as you gather information, you look at stuff. But again, like to Lamar's credit, he's working his butt off. He's doing everything he can to be out here. And when he's able to be, then he will.
3: Our Adam Schefter gathering information. Sources telling him the 2-time MVP has a realistic chance to return Sunday against Cleveland. Jesse Minter saying that Jackson's considered day-to-day, as we heard, with that left ankle injury. ESPN analyst Jeff Saturday, Jason McCourty, Kyle Brandt with Greeny on GetUp.
22: The Ravens plus Lamar Jackson equals what?
23: Yeah, a Super Bowl contender. They're 4-1 right now. I think this is the most slept-on team in the NFL. Jesse Minter's done a good job. They beat a very good Atlanta team with Huntley at the helm. They shut down Bijan Robinson. They forced Penix to beat him from the pocket. Went to overtime, but they found a way to win. It's a good football team, and they are put together well. And if Lamar comes back and plays to his level, it will bring them to it.
24: Yeah, we probably haven't talked enough about Lamar Jackson and Declan Doyle, the new offensive coordinator, and the magic they've been able to make so far. Lamar Jackson being back, this is the same Baltimore Ravens team we've seen in the past, though. Like, it's not going to matter until January comes along.
23: That's true.
24: And Mark Andrews makes a big catch or doesn't fumble the ball. Lamar Jackson is able to make that key play to propel. They're in the same exact boat as, Kyle, you mentioned, of Josh Allen and the Buffalo Bills. Like, this is what we expect. Like, they're a very good football team. They're going to win a ton of games. When the playoffs start, then we'll start talking
25: about it. It's dueling Spider-Man teams. They're the Bills of the Beltway, and that's fine. We can get there. Yeah. I'll tell you this, if I'm a Ravens fan, right, I don't love this report.
0: Stewart. Like, I don't like realistic chance for Lamar. Give him another week. You have Snoop. Give us the next episode. Like, I am ready for the backup quarterback. I don't like rushing. See, Jason, you got it. I'm like, for the culture. I don't like rushing the quarterback at all.
3: Jackson sprained his ankle in the win over the Titans October 4th, then sat out Sunday night's overtime win over the Falcons. All of the Week 6 action getting underway tonight.
6: Seahawks at Broncos.
1: I think if you're the Seattle Seahawks, you got to send a message that you're still a reigning Super Bowl champions and you're going to have a lot to say. And I think if you lose a game like this coming up, I think it spells problems for Seattle.
2: Why would I go out there worried about throwing an interception? Why would I go out there trying to throw every football 50 yards down the field? Just play the play. If the play's there, hit it. If it's not there, check it down, run, throw it away, punt. Who cares? And I have to just remind myself not to play hero ball. It's just one play at a time. Do exactly what I'm supposed to do. And who cares? If the play causes me to throw an interception and I forced it and that was there and I like what I saw, it may happen. It's happened before. It may happen again.
4: You can't play the quarterback position worried about forcing turnovers or worried about throwing an interception. That's the problem. He's not playing the play. I almost feel like Bo Nix has the yips a little bit when it comes to his progression reads.
5: If he didn't get hurt, he could have won the AFC last year.
25: Bo looks like a quarterback whose head is completely and totally spinning.
1: You're the starting quarterback for the Denver Broncos. You don't get injured, the likelihood is that you're in the Super Bowl last year. And here you are talking about, you think about this and you think about that, but then you say, okay, why think about that all? Just run the play. No. You're supposed to be out there being a leader and a stud.
26: No qualifying quarterback has taken longer before throwing this season than Sam Darnold. About 3.25 seconds. That's about 0.4 seconds slower than he was getting the ball out last season.
27: It feels like Sam Darnold is just getting hit far too often and the sacks are up. And I think it's a combination of playing slow and then drifting.
28: It's like he doesn't know. We don't want to throw interceptions. You know, like stay positive, stick to it, trust your reads, take care of the ball.
29: Yeah, obviously a short week. You know, we're rolling. It's another opportunity to go out there and play good football. Obviously learned a lot from last week. I think it's really the same thing of what I said right after the game. You know, just got to be a little bit more decisive.
3: Seahawks, Broncos getting week 6 underway with the Thursday night matchup. Stingy defense early in the season. That's next. SportsCenter All Night continues. It's ESPN Radio.
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1: 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A night ago, 32 teams in action on the ice. It gave us a grand total of 112 goals, the most in the four-year history of the Frozen Frenzy, too shy of the NHL record for the most on any single day. We did not have 100 goals on Wednesday. We did have 13 plus the one awarded for the shootout win in Denver.
2: Stars can win it with a save. Brock Nelson will try and keep it going. A fantastic game tonight. Nelson, the veteran, on to Smith. Stopped by the Stars netminder. And Dallas has come into Colorado and beaten the Avalanche in the shootout. 3-2, the final score.
1: 96.7 FM, the ticket. Stars get the shootout win. 3-2. Two goals allowed to the Avs. Dallas has allowed 12 goals this season. Fewest in the NHL. 8 goals against in the last 6 games. Stars' last 3 wins against the Avs have all been shootout winners. Goes in the books as a 3-2 win for the Stars. The other 9 goals on Wednesday coming between the Canadiens and the Capitals.
3: Leonard over to Beauvillier with a shot. He lifts that one wide. Lane Hudson sends it through center ice. Deep into the Washington zone. Center, and they score. And it's Josh Anderson for the second time tonight, set up by Alex Newhook to tie it at 3.
1: TSN 690 as Montreal ties it in the second. But then in the third,
4: a shot, they score! Justin Hall let it go from the right point. I don't think anyone touched it on the way in. That might be 2-2 games, and the Capitals have taken a 4-3 lead. Justin Hall gets it for Washington.
1: First Capitals defenseman to score in each of his first 2 games with the franchise. Capitals Radio Network. Washington wins at 5-4 over the Canadiens. They're 3-1 at home this season. They've scored at least 5 goals in 3 of their 4 wins. Alex Ovechkin gets an assist, 760 career assists, 2 behind Nicklas Backstrom for the franchise record. SportsCenter All Night, ESPN Radio. Big weekend coming up for college football. Top 5 matchup between Ohio State and Indiana, Mississippi State LSU, Alabama Tennessee, Mizzou Ole Miss, Oklahoma State, Houston, all matchups involving ranked teams. Ditto for 8th-ranked BYU and number 2 Notre Dame. Irish, little banged up, ESPN's Pete Thamel.
5: Leonard Moore missed the Stanford game after suffering a concussion the week earlier in the University of North Carolina game. I've been told that Leonard Moore, although his status is questionable, is on track to come back and play in this game. Obviously, he has to go through concussion protocol, so nothing is given until he does. But I've been told there's optimism for his trajectory to get back for this huge game in Provo. Obviously, he's one of the 5 best players in the sport. It would obviously be huge for that Notre Dame defense. Also, for that Notre Dame defense, they get back Kingston Vilamuasa, linebacker. He's off the injury report. He'd been dealing with a thumb injury, and we'll find out later this week on Jason Onye, the defensive lineman. He is questionable with an ankle injury.
1: And as for the keys for this matchup, ESPN analyst Roddy Jones and Tom Luganville.
6: I think for BYU, it is imperative they find a way to run the football between the tackles, particularly in the red area. Just 2 touchdowns and 5 attempts a week ago versus Iowa State, but it's the physical inside run game that they're lacking with LJ Martin. How do they get it back without him in the lineup?
7: Well, look, it's such a big question and topic of conversation that it had Pete Thamel chiming in on the group chat today. That's how you know something is big and important. But I'm looking at that BYU defense and the challenge that it's going to create for Notre Dame offensively. This is the best unit on defense that Notre Dame has seen all year long. The front is incredibly experienced and they are big and physical. At linebacker and in the secondary, they are as athletic as anybody in the country with Kaita Luwawu at the linebacker position, who is as quick, as fast, and explosive as anybody at that position in the country. And then Faletau Satuala on the back end is super lengthy at safety. So that BYU defense is going to present some challenges for Notre Dame.
1: College game day will be in Provo. BYU, Notre Dame, huge showdown this weekend. As for the showdown between 4th-ranked Ohio State at number 5 Indiana, ESPN analyst Greg McElroy.
8: I'm actually going to go with Indiana here, Jay, and it's hard for me right now to watch Indiana and think that I've seen their very best. I don't think I have. And yet still the numbers reflect a very good football team. They're going to have to turn this game into a line of scrimmage battle. The one weak spot right now for Ohio State is their offensive line, and I think Indiana's defensive line can attack that group. They have 49 tackles for loss this year. They have 20 sacks through six games. It's third nationally in both categories. And if you look at last year, that's where they won the game. They sacked Julian Sain five times in the Big Ten championship game. They held Ohio State to just 58 rushing yards on 26 attempts. They're going to have to dominate the line of scrimmage, not just with their defensive line, but also their offensive line by running the football and manufacturing big plays. And they have the personnel at not just wide receiver, but at quarterback to be able to potentially do that.
1: Ohio State and Indiana. From Bloomington, Indiana, 6-0 on the season, trying to stay unbeaten. That's a noon kickoff. Also at noon, number 7, Texas hosting Florida in the SEC. That one will be on ABC. Mississippi State, LSU on ESPN in that matchup of ranked teams. We'll also see top-ranked Georgia this weekend facing Auburn. That one a 3:30 kick on ESPN. An 0-3 hole. Tough deficit. That's next. Sports Center All Night. It's ESPN Radio.
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1: Rams' Larry Jackson is still suspended, but it's been cut from 2 games to 1 after that punch following the Monday Night Football game. Baseball moving up Game 3 of the ALCS. It's now a matinee matchup thanks to Mother Nature heading into Ohio. Dodgers now have their backs to the wall.
20: Game 3 from Dodger Stadium. So here we go. Snell ready to work. Is hit in the air, right field, well struck. Tucker going back, and it's gone! First pitch of the game, Cheerio over the right field wall, into the pavilion, into the sun. Wow! Swing, high fly ball, right field. This ball's back. This one's got a chance, and it's gone!
21: This is who they are. This is what they do. Trying to move to a game away from the World Series.
22: Our guys have, you know, been battle tested. It's an elimination game. We just got to get a win.
1: Brewers took the first two at home. And then Wednesday, they take Game 3 in L.A. 6-2, the final. Brewers were swept by the Dodgers a year ago in the NLCS. Now they're on the verge of sweeping the Dodgers. John Ciambi, Doug Glanville, I've had the call of the NLCS for us here on ESPN Radio. Back to L.A. Boog.
23: All right, Jay, thanks very much. And how about the Milwaukee Brewers? They're up 3 games to none in the NLCS. One more win, and they're on their way to the World Series. So many places you can go. The performance of Gasser, the performance of D.L. Hall, and then, of course, Bowers and that amazing at-bat for the second time in this series, Doug.
24: And that's what we've seen, a complete team. And they are consistent, and the things that they're good at, they continue to use as pressure points against their opponent. Even the Los Angeles Dodgers did not have answers. And in fact, they counterpunch. The Brewers are always counterpunching. The Dodgers put up 2, and it was a little shocking. Uribe has been flawless this postseason. He finally gives up some run. His command isn't there. And right away, when they get into the dugout, they put up 3 with back-to-back home runs with Bowers and Mitchell. So we heard the postgame on Bowers talking about having each other's back. That's what it seems like they play. Someone has a bad outing, they pick them up in the next inning. And then their bullpen all around that just slaps up zeros. And, you know, so if they get a lead, they hold it. And if they're close, they keep it close. And then they get the hit. So they scored many ways tonight, stole a base, they do it all. And they showed that they can go toe-to-toe with the Dodgers on the road, and it was an exclamation point tonight.
23: Blake Snell was dominant until he wasn't. Yeah. There's one spot that I think everybody agreed the Dodgers had an advantage, and that was the starting rotation, and that just has not impacted things from a Dodger perspective the way they had hoped.
24: Well, it seems like against the Brewers, it's one team where you could have a starting rotation, but you better go 9. And it's hard. Nobody's really going 9. As soon as they come out, they find responses to their bullpen. And they seem to tack on and get you at that weak point. And it seemed like the right lane, right? Blake Snell goes in, and it's like, okay, a couple lefties are coming up. Okay, we'll leave them in. Home run. And then you're just, like, stunned. But That's what the Brewers have done. And once they had that lead, they absolutely held on to it.
23: Glass now goes for the Dodgers. The Brewers didn't even announce a starter, so we'll wait and see whether it's Chad Patrick or Shane Drouin. But regardless,

0: You know the way Milwaukee goes about it. They're going to try and finish off the Dodgers tomorrow in four.
1: Absolutely. And they know that, yes, even if they have a starter go 2-3, they have guys like Aaron Ashby that eat up three more innings. So they're not worried with this bullpen because their bullpen can cover any part of the game. That's their strength. They have guys that match up in any lane, and that's why they continue to protect leads when they get them.
0: Brewers win it 6-2, the final, and they're up 3-0. In this best of seven National League Championship Series. For Doug Glanville, I'm John Ciambi, right here in your home for every pitch of the World Series. 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
2: All right, Boog, Dodgers trailing 3-0 in the best of seven series for the first time since the 1966 World Series. In game three, they had a 2-1 lead in the seventh inning, but the Brewers rally, get the 6-2 win. Brewers are up 3-0 in the series. First time they've had a 3-0 series lead in franchise history. What has manager Pat Murphy told the team?
3: I don't need to tell them anything. Like, we don't change any. There's nothing to change. You know, no, the Dodgers are an incredible team that's won back-to-back championships. You think they're not good enough to come back and win a game against us or come back and play well? I know how good they are. Our guys know how good they are. Our guys know what we're up against. But that doesn't change anything. We come out and play the same way every time. No matter how I feel. You know what I mean? Like, this, it really doesn't. You know what I mean? There's no feeling good, feeling bad. It's just onward. You know, like I've said, like the goal the whole time from spring training, February 9th, the first day we got together, the goal the whole time is just like build a resiliency and a passion for being in the now and a passion for winning tonight and then let them tap us on the shoulder when it's over.
2: Teams that take a 3-0 series lead and a best of seven have gone on to win the series 98% of the time. They're 41-1. The one team to lose was the Yankees in 2004 against the Boston Red Sox. Game four coming up on Thursday. Game three did see Shohei Ohtani in the lineup despite being dropped to sixth. He was on base three times in the loss with a walk. He was hit by a pitch and had a single in the eighth inning. First time since September 1st, he's reached base three times in a game. As for his future as a two-way player, Katie Wu, the Dodgers reporter for The Athletic, earlier on ESPN Radio.
4: The real answer is it's just too soon. And the Dodgers have said nothing that would indicate that they would change that. I think they might change how they deploy him, how they use him. Maybe it's not for a full two-way season. Maybe it's similar to what they did in 2025 when he was coming back from injury and he ran back up in the second half. But if Shohei Ohtani wants to pitch, he's going to pitch. That's kind of how they got into this predicament this season in the first place, was his insistence that even though he was pitching through some knee pain and right bicep soreness, that he could still return and be a pitcher by this season. I don't fault any player for trying to do everything they can to return back to the field, and especially Shohei, who has not pitched consistently since 2023. But while hindsight is 2020, you look back and you wonder, was his insistence to return to the mound the main cause in his lack of ability right now?
2: The NLCS could come to an end Thursday. Dodgers trying to avoid a sweep and force a game five. Brewers looking to uncork some champagne. Game three of the ALCS comes up today too. Guardians and Rays, that series tied 1-1 after the first two at the Trop. Game three moved up from a 6 p.m. start in Cleveland to 1 o'clock in the afternoon as they're expecting weather to come in. That could bode well for Guardian starter Gavin Williams, ESPN analyst Tim Kirchen.
5: We've seen his numbers in day games against his numbers in night games. He's way better in day games, but he's great wherever he pitches. He led the league, the American League, in strikeouts this year. And, of course, he got the final out of Game 4 against the White Sox and then started Game 5 of the LDS and struck out 12. He is the only pitcher in Major League history to strike out 12 and allow one hit in a winner-take-all game. That's how dominant he was in the winner-take-all game that got the Guardians to the next round. Amazing.
6: As for the Rays, Tim, they're relentless at the plate and on the bases. They've committed one error in five games here in the postseason. But what stands out about the way Kevin Cash uses that bullpen?
5: Well, the bullpen's been great. Every part of their pitching staff has been great. But he has so many big, versatile arms out there. And the way he's used Ian Seymour, who was a starter but now can give them extra innings in
6: in relief.

0: Boozer's been great. Kevin Kelly and Brian Baker, of course. He has 4 saves and hasn't allowed a hit yet. So you take that elite defense, put the ball in play, really good rotation, and now this bullpen is as hot as it's been all year.
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2: There's only 7 seconds on the clock. There are no timeouts. This is going to end up in a tie if they don't spike it. Wow. It ends up in a tie.
3: Trying to gain more for the kick. The right call is honestly that we can go clock it early.
4: I'm happy it wasn't a loss, and I'm sad it wasn't a win. That's how I feel.
1: We're on the verge of week 6, but the head shaking continues from what we saw in week 5, like the Commanders settling for a tie after that botched ending of their game with the Giants. We heard Micah Parsons on his podcast having the back of his former defensive coordinator when they were in Dallas. Dan Quinn, who's now the head coach in Washington.
5: Jaden Daniels probably cost my man Dan Quinn his job, to be honest with you.
6: That's tough.
5: To be honest with you. And I'm a big Jaden Daniels fan. But the reality is, like, he probably cost a lot of people their jobs this past weekend.
1: There's been some pushback aimed at Parsons, who's now in Green Bay and not on either team involved. But, says our Stephen A. Smith, why?
7: I think it's fair. I think he's right on the money. I think that we have to take into account this is not just some dude speaking about somebody he doesn't know. He has a relationship with Dan Quinn. Dan Quinn was the defensive coordinator in Dallas for years when he was there. He is no scrub. He is an elite player when he's healthy on the field. He has the credentials to say what he says. He has the relationship with Dan Quinn to justify him sticking his nose into somebody else's business. Because in his eyes, Dan Quinn is his business because that's his former boss as a defensive coordinator. Not to mention the fact that he's absolutely right in terms of what he said. It's nothing that he said wrong about Jaden Daniels. Not only that, he acknowledged the respect that he has for him and the affection that he has for him because he knows the brother can play and he talked about liking him. But there's no doubt about it. When there's 12 seconds left on the clock and you don't have a timeout, as a quarterback in your third year, you're supposed to get rid of the damn football. The last thing you're supposed to do is be running inbounds or getting sacked, which is what Jaden Daniels did. So everything Micah Parsons said is absolutely on the money. Last point. If we can talk about a sport we never played, particularly on that level, how the hell are we going to sit up there with a straight face and look at them who are actually playing the sport and tell them they should be quiet? We can talk about teammates and calling out your teammates or lack of decorum or anything like that. We can talk about those things. But at the end of the day, he ain't a member of the Washington Commanders. He doesn't owe Jaden Daniels anything, okay? If anything, you know what? He's going to side with Dan Quinn. And so it makes perfect sense, but most importantly, he has the credentials to do it. He knows what the hell he's talking about. What he said was absolutely correct, and he said it about a man he supports because it's the man that helped make him the player that he is.
8: I agree with Micah Parsons. I think he is in his right to address this because it's situational football. And I'll disagree with him on one point. He said it would have been different if Jaden Daniels was a rookie. No chance. Every high schooler in America that plays quarterback knows in a 2-minute drill, no matter what the play is, the first thing I do is check the clock. How many timeouts do I have? What's the situation? So it's inexcusable that, especially because, and you said it, Stephen A., not just 13, 12 seconds here. They had almost 50 seconds when the previous play was called. I don't care if Dan Quinn read him the Cheesecake Factory menu instead of a play call. The quarterback on the field looks at the clock. You have to know the situation. If a pass play is called, you know, got to throw it out of bounds, can't scramble around. The reason Micah Parsons is right to throw in his opinion is because it was egregious. I think players should be allowed to critique football because they play it too.
1: ESPN analyst Jordan Rogers. As for Parsons' status, he won't be playing Sunday against the Cowboys, although he did say on his podcast that if this was a Super Bowl week, he would play. He's yet to return to practice from last season's torn ACL, and meniscus remains on the PUP list. As for the status of Caleb Williams in Chicago, ESPN Bears reporter Courtney Cronin.
9: Caleb Williams was back in the fold at walkthrough today. He is listed as a full participant on the injury report. The Bears will have 2 actual practices Thursday and Friday, which certainly will factor into the decision as to whether he plays in Atlanta in week 6. But coming off that extensive 30-minute workout that he had at Lambeau Field last Sunday, this is all very good news. Now, Ben Johnson said it's still fluid as to whether Williams will play and what that quarterback decision will be for the Falcons game, but it's trending in the right direction. Now, behind Williams, though, if he's not able to go, QB2 still up in the air. Ben Johnson said he's deciding between Case Keenum and Tyson Bagent about who will be getting those snaps should Williams not be able to play. But the offense as a whole can certainly benefit from his presence being back out there. Rome Odunze said the number one thing he's missed without Williams is 18's playmaking. Nobody does it quite like him. And in order for this team to reset today, the way that they are trying to move on from that really ugly Green Bay loss, Odunze said you just have to put it behind you and come out with a win. That is truly the only thing that will make this Bears team feel better moving forward.
1: Bears Falcons in Atlanta Sunday. Falcons quarterback Michael Penix expected to start, says he felt good at practice. MRI was positive, as were the imaging results. Penix suffered a rib injury in the final minute of the fourth quarter in the overtime loss to Baltimore. We head into week six with three unbeaten teams and 3-0-5. Raiders started with three straight wins before their 3-point loss to the still unbeaten Chiefs and their week five blowout loss to the Patriots. Time to turn to the first overall pick in the draft. Earlier on the Golics, Mike Senior.
6: They're 3-2. There are four teams in the AFC that are 4-1, and then the next closest teams are all 3-2. They're 3-2. How unfair would that be to the rest of the players on the team if you were to pull Kirk Cousins, who has 12 touchdowns, 4 interceptions, completing over 65% of his passes? I know he doesn't move very well, but all of a sudden you put a rookie in. Think of the rookie mistakes you're going to go through. How could you give up on a team that's 3-2?
1: Raiders host the 4-1 Bills on Sunday. Straight ahead, what are the keys for Thursday? SportsCenter All Night continues. It's ESPN Radio.
6: Ended my career at 300 pounds, somewhat of an athlete. 2 years later, I was 320. I looked like a vanilla milkshake.
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20: 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Week 6 kicks off with a Thursday night matchup in Denver. Seahawks, Broncos. Denver coming off a win over the Chargers, although not that impressive for the Broncos. As for the keys for Seattle in the matchup, ESPN analyst Mina Kimes.
23: Sam Darnold needs to not turn the ball over. Obvious, I know, coming off a game in which the Seahawks turned it over four times, three inside their own 15-yard line. Very hard to win football games that way. And to be fair, it wasn't entirely Sam Darnold. There were two fumbles as well. But something that Darnold has struggled with since coming back is pressure. In fact, on the season, he is the second worst QBR under pressure in the entire NFL, second only to Bo Nix. And of course, we know this Denver Broncos defense can get after it. Particularly worried about Zach Allen on the interior, Nick Bonito too. But to me, if Santa could just protect the football, they should be able to win this, because the quarterback I alluded to on the other side has been struggling, and I think the Seahawks defense will get after it.
20: Seahawks' last win in Denver was in 2006. From the baseball clubhouse, Joe Espada is out after three seasons as the Astros manager in Houston. Phillies say they're keeping Don Mattingly as their manager, 2-year contract. ESPN analyst Tim Kirkchen.
24: He should be back. He was 24 games over 500 for a team that was really struggling when he arrived. He's Don Mattingly. He's had a lot of managerial experiences. But now, you know this, They're going to have to figure out a bunch of positions on this team. They have multiple player personnel questions, probably way too many for a team that won 93 games last year. So let's not blame Rob Thompson for the slow start.
25: Yep.
24: And let's not blame Don Mattingly for them getting knocked out earlier than they would like. They need some work done on this team, and they're going to have to start it pretty soon.
20: Managers, especially in the National League, certainly in the spotlight this week in the League Championship Series, too.
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20: How good is that? Are you not entertained?
12: Number 5.
20: If you showed up a little late for Game 3 of the NLCS, things started without you, as our boot choppy noted.
26: So here we go. Snell ready to work, and the first offering of the game is hit in the air, right field, well struck. Tucker going back, and it's gone! First pitch of the game, Cheerio over the right field wall, into the pavilion, into the sun, and the Brewers have jumped in front, 1-0. Wow!
12: Number 4.
20: Not long until we get to see this for real. But Wednesday, preseason action, and Giannis put on a show. One assist shy of a triple-double. WPLG Local 10.
26: Look out, Giannis with Porter defending. A blow-by. Oh, the blow-by, the perfectly thrown lob of the Nick Richards dunk.
27: Got it again as the Greek Freak on the lob. He no looks that lob.
12: Number 3.
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26: Stars can win it with a save. Brock Nelson will try and keep it going. A fantastic game tonight. Nelson, the veteran, on to Smith. Stopped by the Stars netminder. And Dallas has come into Colorado and beaten the Avalanche
0: shootout, 3-2, the final score.
2: Number two.
1: For the third time in their four wins this season, the Capitals finish with at least five goals. Capitals Radio Network.
3: A shot, they score! Justin Hall, let it go from the right point! I don't think anyone touched it on the way in! That might be two in two games!
2: Number one.
1: Back to the diamond. Dodgers took the lead in the

0: first time in all of 2026. And he gives up those back-to-back homers. As for extending his starter into the seventh, hindsight, of course, 2020 for skipper Dave Roberts.
1: Through the sixth inning, and then once we got to the seventh inning, I think he retired 13 or 14 in a row, and his stuff was really good. I don't think that they were seeing him well, and I was trying to get him three more hitters, and we had Evan, you know, for that fourth hitter. He had his way with those two lefties and took care of Vaughn, and obviously the leadoff walk hurt. Hasn't given up a homer all year, but it's baseball, and for me, I felt good with where Blake's stuff was at, and, you know, you got to give Bauer's credit. He put together another good at-bat, which he did at their place, and, you know, spurred that rally, and then right there saw 8-9 pitches, then end up hitting a homer. But yeah, I mean, I had Evan ready, you know, for Pratt right there.
0: Dodgers need a win today to stave off elimination. ALCS plays Game 3. That series tied 1-1. Rays and Guardians in Cleveland. Gavin Williams goes for the Guardians.
2: Gonna have to execute the way I know how to. They don't strike out much, and they're going to put the ball in play. They're going to put a lot of pressure on us. So just going to have to execute the best way I know how to.
0: Start of Game 3 moved up. Our coverage, 12:30 Eastern time. Straight ahead, the anatomy of what looked like a pitcher's duel. That's next at ESPN Radio.
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0: 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Coming up on SportsCenter All Night. From Milwaukee to Los Angeles, the NLCS shifts out west to Dodger Stadium for a crucial Game 3.
1: The pitch. Swing and a high fly ball right field. This ball's back. This one's got a chance. And it's gone! Into the pavilion over the right field wall. Jake Bowers will touch them all. And the Brewers have the lead on pitch number 11.
0: The Guardians and Rays get set for Game 3 of the ALCS in Cleveland.
2: It means a lot that they trust me to go Game 3, first game in Cleveland, up against, I think, you know, one of their best guys. So it's going to be a good game. I'm really excited for the challenge and the opportunity, like I said.
0: We have the best moments from around the ice in the NHL.
3: Leonard over to Beauvillier with a shot. He lifts that one wide. Blaine Hudson deep to the Washington zone, centering, they score. And it's Josh Anderson for the second time tonight to tie it at 3.
0: Plus, the Seahawks and Broncos get set for Thursday night football at Mile High.
4: We're playing a real good defense. 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
5: 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The landscape for Thursday in Major League Baseball getting interesting. Mother Nature taking aim at Cleveland, so baseball moving up the start time for Game 3 by 5 hours. We've got afternoon baseball on Thursday. For the folks in Ohio, maybe a good day to use some of that accrued PTO. Or get dismissed.
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5: NLCS moved up 5 hours. Baseball is moving up the start time of the NLCS by 1 hour. Game 4 getting underway slightly earlier than expected. As for Game 3, the action on Wednesday getting underway early there as well.
6: So here we go. Snell ready to work, and the first offering of the game is hit in the air, right field, well struck. Tucker going back, and it's gone! First pitch of the game, Cherio over the right field wall, into the pavilion, into the sun, and the Brewers have jumped in front, 1-0. Wow!
5: First pitch from there. For the next handful of innings, it was a pitcher's duel between Robert Gasser and Blake Snell.
6: The 1-2. Swing and a miss, struck him out. That's a half dozen strikeouts for Blake Snell as he mows him down. 1-2-3 in the third. The 1-2. Breaking ball hit on the ground to the right side. There to pick it up, Terang throws to first. Freeman is out. And solid work by Gasser as he goes 5 shutout innings.
5: Dodgers and Brewers went to the 6th with Milwaukee leading 1-0. That first pitch homer, still the difference. Bottom of the 6th. 3 walks, loading the bases with 1 out for the Dodgers.
6: Smith waits the pitch. Swing and a high fly ball. Well struck. Left center field. That ball's back. Off the wall. Hernandez is in. Tucker's on his heels. Ohtani to third. And it's a 2-run double for Will Smith. And the Dodgers have the lead 2-1.
5: Close to a grand slam, but it's a 2-run double instead. Dodgers take the lead, still had runners at second and third with 1 out, but
6: he's got Ohtani at third, Smith at second. A 1-2 is in there, got him looking, and Edmund is gone on strikes, and Hall able to limit the damage. He strikes out back-to-back hitters to end the inning, and the Dodgers lead 2.
5: L.A. could not add to the lead. They still took a 1-run lead to the 7th. But Milwaukee apparently figures out Blake Snell.
6: Swing and a high fly ball, right field. This ball's back. This one's got a chance. And it's gone. Into the pavilion over the right field wall. Jake Bowers will touch them all. And the Brewers have the lead on pitch number 11. What an at bat from Jake Bowers.
7: And a pitch.
6: Swing and a high fly ball, right field. That ball is back. That ball is gone. And Mitchell will touch them all as they come pouring out of the first base dugout of the Brewers.

0: And Mitchell slowly circles the bases. The Brewers now lead it 4-2.
1: Brewers grabbing the lead in the seventh. They had another run in the eighth, courtesy of a wild pitch. An RBI single from Joey Ortiz in the ninth makes it 6-2. It was just up to Trevor McGill to slam the door.
0: 3-2 pitch. Swing and a foul tip into the mitt of Contreras, and that's the ball game. And the Milwaukee Brewers are one win away from the World Series. McGill closes it out, and the Brewers win it 6-2 the final. What a performance by the Brewers.
1: Boog Sciombe calling it right here on ESPN Radio. 6-2 the final. Milwaukee's taken the first three of the best of seven. Milwaukee's first 3-0 series lead in franchise history. Brewers were swept by the Dodgers in last year's NLCS. No team in baseball history has swept a playoff series against a team that swept them the previous year. Dodgers trailing 3-0 in a best-of-seven series for the first time since the World Series in 1966. They led this one 2-1 in the seventh. They wind up losing it 6-2. Jake Bowers, his third career postseason home run, his go-ahead shot capping an at-bat that went all the way to 11 pitches. After the win, spoke with our Aldin Gonzalez.
2: You did it again. Another long at-bat leading to a good result. This one, 11 pitches leading to the go-ahead home run. Take us through it.
3: No, again, it was just, I don't know, man. Mine went blank, found the flow, went into compete mode, and just happy I put a good swing on it.
2: Jake, what is it about this Brewers offense that any time the Dodgers seem to be building momentum, you guys would come right back and take it from them?
3: It's not just the offense. As a team, we have each other's backs. Our only goal in the game is to pick each other up and play for each other, man, and that's what that was about right there.
2: We talked a lot about the bullpen in this series, but today, seeing Robert Gasser throw up five scoreless innings against that lineup, what was it like watching him work today?
3: Man, so impressive. So impressive what he did. Didn't have the easiest year, but he's been firing on all cylinders for a few months now, and it's been fun to watch.
2: You got a 3-0 lead on the back-to-back reigning champions. How does it feel? What's the mindset moving forward for this team?
3: Mindset's the same, man. Win tonight. We got another game tomorrow. We're going to come out, stay focused, and, keep the same mentality.
1: Jake Bowers, second straight game where he's had an at-bat of at least 11 pitches. Brewers hitting back-to-back home runs for the third time in their playoff history. Those homers coming off Blake Snell.
4: I mean, yeah, it's wild that that's happened in back-to-back postseasons, but it's part of the game, and it wasn't going to define me, but just frustrated. I was able to lock in just because I was focused. I knew what I needed to do, and that's part of the game, but to go over lead off home run to start the game is just frustrating, but I'll learn from it.
1: Blake Snell, 6-plus innings, gave up ultimately 4 earned runs on 4 hits, walked 2, struck out 9, first time pitching into the 7th inning in 11 starts this season, had retired 14 straight batters before allowing those 3 runs in the 7th inning. Dodgers wind up losing. They're in an 0-3 hole. Manager Dave Roberts.
5: Not sure. I haven't digested this one. They're going to run a bullpen game. So just trying to figure out, which guys we want to be in there, how you kind of construct the lineup. But I haven't thought about that one yet.
1: See what happens in game 4 on Thursday as Milwaukee takes the first 3. ESPN analyst Tim Kirchen.
6: Buck Showalter called me the other day and he said, Tim, it's not little ball that the Brewers play. It's baseball. And they play the game of baseball better than any team, certainly in the National League. They put the ball in play. They steal bases. They're an elite defensive team. They almost became the first team since the 1959 White Sox to have the best record in baseball with the fewest home runs. They have more ways to score than any team in the major leagues. And yet, in this series, they have out-homered the Dodgers 5-0. This year, the Brewers had only 10 games in which they hit 3 home runs. That was the fewest such games. And yet, in the biggest game of the season, they hit 3 home runs to put this away and take a 3-0 lead. Watching the Brewers play,

0: is so much fun. And I am hoping that every other team out there is watching the Rays and the Guardians, but especially now the Brewers, because this is the blueprint on how to play the game properly. And they have done it all year.
1: None of this should be a shock to anyone, should it?
0: Scott, they won 103 games this year. They've been a really good team for several years now. But let's not forget, against the Dodgers last year, they got swept. They scored four runs in four games. They hit 118 as a team. And the biggest difference between last year's team and this year is Jake Bowers. Jake Bowers is 31 years old. He's with his fifth Major League team. His home run high in his career coming into this year was 12. He hit 26 home runs this year and is the biggest reason why this offense has gotten even better. And he has now put together the two biggest at-bats in this league championship series. The 12-pitch at-bat for a walk against Yamamoto and then that ridiculous 11-pitch at-bat tonight against Blake Snell with the three-run homer. He has personified what the Brewers are. They find people, they bring them in, and they get better when they get to Milwaukee. So impressive what this kid is doing and what the Brewers are doing.
2: Game four in L.A., Brewers-Dodgers. Brewers going for the sweep. We'll hear it here on ESPN Radio. Our coverage, 7:30 Eastern time. That one's going to follow the afternoon matchup in the ALCS, the one that's been moved up because of weather in Cleveland. Rays, Guardians, our coverage 12:30 Eastern here on ESPN Radio. Right now, SportsCenter all night.
3: Good starting field position for not Lamar Jackson, but Tyler Huntley in at quarterback. Lamar, of course, came up limp after getting tackled on a sack late in that second quarter. He comes to the sideline. He's questionable to return with a lower body injury. He is on the sideline with no helmet and a beanie on.
2: So it sounded last weekend, WBAL Ravens quarterback Lamar Jackson did not practice Wednesday, but as for this weekend, Coach Jesse Minter.
4: It's definitely day-to-day. You know, I think a lot of times those things, right when they happen, you're not sure. And as you gather information, you look at stuff. But again, like to Lamar's credit, he's working his butt off. He's doing everything he can to be out here. And when he's able to be, then he will.
2: Our Adam Schefter gathering information. Sources telling him the two-time MVP has a realistic chance to return Sunday against Cleveland. Jesse Minter saying that Jackson's considered day-to-day, as we heard, with that left ankle injury. ESPN analyst Jeff Saturday, Jason McCourty, Kyle Brandt with Greeny on GetUp.
5: The Ravens plus Lamar Jackson equals what?
6: Yeah, a Super Bowl contender. They're 4-1 right now. I think this is the most slept-on team in the NFL. Jesse Minter's done a good job. They beat a very good Atlanta team with Huntley at the helm. They shut down Bijan Robinson. They forced Penix to beat him from the pocket. Went to overtime, but they found a way to win. It's a good football team, and they are put together well. And if Lamar comes back and plays to his level, it will bring them to it.
7: Yeah, we probably haven't talked enough about Lamar Jackson and Declan Doyle, the new offensive coordinator, and the magic they've been able to make so far. Lamar Jackson being back, this is the same Baltimore Ravens team we've seen in the past, though. Like, it's not going to matter until January comes along.
6: That's true.
7: And Mark Andrews makes a big catch or doesn't fumble the ball. Lamar Jackson is able to make that key play to propel. They're in the same exact boat as, Kyle, you mentioned, of Josh Allen and the Buffalo Bills. Like, this is what we expect. Like, they're a very good football team. They're going to win a ton of games. When the playoffs start, then we'll start talking
8: about it. It's dueling Spider-Man teams. They're the Bills of the Beltway, and that's fine. We can get there. Yeah. I'll tell you this. If I'm a Ravens fan, right, I don't love this report. Like, I don't like realistic chance for Lamar. Give him another week. You have Snoop. Give us the next episode. Like, I am ready for the backup quarterback. I don't like rushing. See, Jason, you got it. I'm for the culture. I don't like rushing the quarterback at all.
2: Jackson sprained his ankle in the win over the Titans October 4th, then sat out Sunday night's overtime win over the Falcons. All of the Week 6 action getting underway tonight.
9: Seahawks at Broncos.
10: I think if you're the Seattle Seahawks, you got to send a message that you're still a reigning Super Bowl champions and you're going to have a lot to say. And I think if you lose a game like this coming up, I think it spells problems for Seattle.
11: Why would I go out there worried about throwing an interception? Why would I go out there trying to throw every football 50 yards down the field? Just play the play. If the play's there, hit it. If it's not there, check it down, run, throw it away, punt. Who cares? And I have to just remind myself not to play hero ball. It's just one play at a time. Do exactly what I'm supposed to do. And who cares? If the play causes me to throw an interception and I forced it and that was there and I liked what I saw, it may happen. It's happened before. It may happen again.
12: You can't play the quarterback position worried about forcing turnovers or worried about throwing an interception. That's the problem. He's not playing the play. I almost feel like Bo Nix has the yips a little bit when it comes to his progressive reads.
13: If he didn't get hurt, he could have won the AFC last year.
14: Bo looks like a quarterback whose head is completely and totally spinning.
10: You're the starting quarterback for the Denver Broncos. You don't get injured, the likelihood is that you're in the Super Bowl last year. And here you are talking about, you think about this and you think about that, but then you say, okay, why think about that all? Just run the play. No. You're supposed to be out there being a leader and a stud.
15: No qualifying quarterback has taken longer before throwing this season than Sam Darnold. About 3.25 seconds. That's about 0.4 seconds slower than he was getting the ball out last season.
16: It feels like Sam Darnold is just getting hit far too often and the sacks are up. And I think it's a combination of playing slow and then drifting.
17: It's like he doesn't know. We don't want to throw interceptions. You know, like stay positive, stick to it, trust your reads, take care of the ball.
18: Yeah, obviously, short week. You know, we're rolling. It's another opportunity to go out there and play good football. Obviously learned a lot from last week. I think it's really the same thing of what I said right after the game. You know, just got to be a little bit more decisive.
2: Seahawks Broncos getting week 6 underway with the Thursday night matchup. Stingy defense early in the season. That's next. SportsCenter All Night continues. It's ESPN Radio.
9: 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Arch Manning leads the Longhorns into a pivotal showdown with the Florida Gators. 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
3: 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A night ago, 32 teams in action on the ice. It gave us a grand total of 112 goals, the most in the four-year history of the Frozen Frenzy. Too shy of the NHL record for the most on any single day. We did not have 100 goals on Wednesday. We did have 13 plus the one awarded for the shootout win in Denver.
4: Stars can win it with a save. Brock Nelson will try and keep it going. A fantastic game tonight. Nelson, the veteran, on to Smith. Stopped by the Stars' netminder. And Dallas has come into Colorado and beaten the Avalanche in the shootout. 3-2, the final score.
3: 96.7 FM, the ticket. Stars get the shootout win. 3-2. Two goals allowed to the Avs. Dallas has allowed 12 goals this season. Fewest in the NHL. 8 goals against in the last 6 games. Stars' last 3 wins against the Avs have all been shootout winners. Goes in the books as a 3-2 win for the Stars. The other 9 goals on Wednesday coming between the Canadiens and the Capitals.
5: Leonard over to Beauvillier with a shot. He lifts that one wide. Lane Hudson sends it through center ice. Deep to the Washington zone. Center, and they score. And it's Josh Anderson for the second time tonight, set up by Alex Newhook to tie it at 3.
3: TSN 690 as Montreal ties it in the second. But then in the third,
6: a shot, they score! Justin Hall let it go from the right point. I don't think anyone touched it on the way in. That might be 2-2 games, and the Capitals have taken a 4-3 lead. Justin Hall gets it for Washington.
3: First Capitals defenseman to score in each of his first 2 games with the franchise. Capitals Radio Network. Washington wins at 5-4 over the Canadiens. They're 3-1 at home this season. They've scored at least 5 goals in 3 of their 4 wins. Alex Ovechkin gets an assist, 760 career assists, 2 behind Nicklas Backstrom for the franchise record. SportsCenter All Night, ESPN Radio. Big weekend coming up for college football. Top 5 matchup between Ohio State and Indiana. Mississippi State LSU. Alabama Tennessee. Mizzou Ole Miss. Oklahoma State, Houston, all matchups involving ranked teams. Ditto for 8th-ranked BYU and number 2 Notre Dame. Irish, a little banged up, ESPN's Pete Thamel.
7: Leonard Moore missed the Stanford game after suffering a concussion the week earlier in the University of North Carolina game. I've been told that Leonard Moore, although his status is questionable, is on track to come back and play in this game. Obviously, he has to go through concussion protocol, so nothing is given until he does. But I've been told there's optimism for his trajectory to get back for this huge game in Provo. Obviously, he's one of the 5 best players in the sport. It would obviously be huge for that Notre Dame defense. Also, keep for that Notre Dame defense, they get back Kingston Vilamu-Asa, linebacker. He's off the injury report. He'd been dealing with a thumb injury, and we'll find out later this week on Jason Onyeka, the defensive lineman. He is questionable with an ankle injury.
3: And as for the keys for this matchup, ESPN analyst Roddy Jones and Tom Luganville.
8: I think for BYU, it is imperative they find a way to run the football between the tackles, particularly in the red area. Just 2 touchdowns and 5 attempts a week ago versus Iowa State, but it's the physical inside run game that they're lacking with LJ Martin. How do they get it back without him in the lineup?
9: Luke, it's such a big question and topic of conversation that it had Pete Thamel chiming in on the group chat today. That's how you know something is big and important. But I'm looking at that BYU defense and the challenge that it's going to create for Notre Dame offensively. This is the best unit on defense that Notre Dame has seen all year long. The front is incredibly experienced and they are big and physical. At linebacker and in the secondary, they are as athletic as anybody in the country, with Kade Luave at the linebacker position, who is as quick, as fast, and explosive as anybody at that position in the country. And then Faletau Satuala on the back end is super lengthy at safety. So that BYU defense is going to present some challenges for Notre Dame.
3: College game day will be in Provo. BYU, Notre Dame, huge showdown this weekend. As for the showdown between fourth-ranked Ohio State at number five, Indiana, ESPN analyst Greg McElroy.
10: I'm actually going to go with Indiana here, Jay, and it's hard for me right now to watch Indiana and think that I've seen their very best. I don't think I have. And yet still the numbers reflect a very good football team. They're going to have to turn this game into a line of scrimmage battle. The one weak spot right now for Ohio State is their offensive line, and I think Indiana's defensive line can attack that group. They have 49 tackles for loss this year. They have 20 sacks through six games. It's third nationally in both categories. And if you look at last year, that's where they won the game. They sacked Julian Sand five times in the Big Ten championship game. They held Ohio State to just 58 rushing yards on 26 attempts. They're going to have to dominate the line of scrimmage, not just with their defensive line, but also their offensive line by running the football and manufacturing big plays. And they have the personnel at not just wide receiver, but at quarterback to be able to potentially do that.
3: Ohio State and Indiana. From Bloomington, Indiana, 6-0 on the season, trying to stay unbeaten. That's a noon kickoff. Also at noon, number 7, Texas hosting Florida in the SEC. That one will be on ABC. Mississippi State, LSU on ESPN in that matchup of ranked teams. We'll also see top-ranked Georgia this weekend facing Auburn. That one a 3:30 kick on ESPN. An 0-3 hole. It's a tough deficit. That's next. SportsCenter All Night. It's ESPN Radio.
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3: Rams' Larry Jackson is still suspended, but it's been cut from two games to one after that punch following the Monday Night Football game. Baseball moving up game three of the ALCS. It's now a matinee matchup thanks to Mother Nature heading into Ohio. Dodgers now have their backs to the wall.
2: Game three from Dodger Stadium. So here we go. Snell ready to work. Is hit in the air. Right field. Well struck. Tucker going back and it's gone. First pitch of the game. Cheerio over the right field wall into the pavilion, into the sun. Wow. Pitch. Swing. High fly ball. Right field. This ball's back. This one's got a chance. And it's gone.
4: This is who they are. This is what they do. Trying to move to a game away from the World Series.
11: Our guys have, you know, been battle tested. It's an elimination game. We just got to get a win.
3: Brewers took the first two at home. And then Wednesday, they take game three in L.A. 6-2, the final. Brewers were swept by the Dodgers a year ago in the NLCS. Now they're on the verge of sweeping the Dodgers. John Ciambi, Doug Glanville, I've had the call of the NLCS for us here on ESPN Radio. Back to L.A. Boog.
24: All right, Jay, thanks very much. And how about the Milwaukee Brewers? They're up three games to none in the NLCS. One more win, and they're on their way to the World Series. So many places you can go. The performance of Gasser, the performance of D.L. Hall, and then, of course, Bowers and that amazing at-bat for the second time in this series, Doug.
25: And that's what we've seen, a complete team. And they are consistent, and the things that they're good at, they continue to use as pressure points against their opponent. Even the Los Angeles Dodgers did not have answers. And in fact, they counterpunch. The Brewers are always counterpunching. The Dodgers put up two, and it was a little shocking. Uribe has been flawless this postseason. He finally gives up some run. His command isn't there. And right away, when they get into the dugout, they put up three with back-to-back home runs with Bowers and Mitchell. So we heard the postgame on Bowers talking about having each other's back. That's what it seems like they play. Someone has a bad outing, they pick them up in the next inning. And then their bullpen all around that just slaps up zeros. And, you know, so if they get a lead, they hold it. And if they're close, they keep it close. And then they get the hit. So they scored many ways tonight, stole a base, they do it all. And they showed that they can go toe-to-toe with the Dodgers on the road, and it was an exclamation point tonight.
24: Blake Snell was dominant until he wasn't. Yeah. There's one spot that I think everybody agreed the Dodgers had an advantage, and that was the starting rotation, and that just has not impacted things from a Dodger perspective the way they had hoped.
25: Well, it seems like against the Brewers, it's one team where you could have a starting rotation, but you better go nine. And it's hard. Nobody's really going nine. As soon as they come out, they find responses to their bullpen. And they seem to tack on and get you at that weak point. And it seemed like the right lane, right? Blake Snell goes in. And it's like, okay, a couple lefties are coming up. Okay, we'll leave them in. Home run. And then you're just like stunned. But that's what the Brewers have done. And once they had that lead, they absolutely held on to it.
24: Glass now goes for the Dodgers. The Brewers didn't even announce a starter. So we'll wait and see whether it's Chad Patrick or Shane Drouin. But regardless, you know the way Milwaukee goes about it. They're going to try and finish off the Dodgers tomorrow in four.
25: Absolutely. And they know that, yes, even if they have a starter go 2-3, they have guys like Aaron Ashby that eat up three more innings. So they're not worried with this bullpen because their bullpen can cover any part of the game. That's their strength. They have guys that match up in any lane, and that's why they continue to protect leads when they get them.
24: Brewers win it 6-2, the final, and they're up 3-0 in this best of 7 National League Championship Series. For Doug Glanville, I'm John Shombe, right here in your home for every pitch of the World Series, Major League Baseball on ESPN Radio and the ESPN app. Now we send it back to Jay Reynolds in the studio.
3: All right, Boog, Dodgers trailing 3-0 in the best of 7 series for the first time since the 1966 World Series. In Game 3, they had a 2-1 lead in the 7th inning, but the Brewers rally, get the 6-2 win. Brewers are up 3-0 in the series. First time they've had a 3-0 series lead in franchise history. What has manager Pat Murphy told the team?
5: I don't need to tell them anything. Like, we don't change any. There's nothing to change. You know, the Dodgers are an incredible team that's won back-to-back championships. You think they're not good enough to come back and win a game against us or come back and play well? I know how good they are. Our guys know how good they are. Our guys know what we're up against. But that doesn't change anything. We come out and play the same way every time. No matter how I feel. You know what I mean? Like, this, it really doesn't. You know what I mean? There's no feeling good, feeling bad. It's just onward. You know, like I've said, like the goal the whole time from spring training, February 9th, the first day we got together, the goal the whole time is just like build a resiliency and a passion for being in the now and a passion for winning tonight and then let them tap us on the shoulder when it's over.
3: Teams that take a 3-0 series lead and a best of 7 have gone on to win the series 98% of the time. They're 41-1. The one team to lose was the Yankees in 2004 against the Boston Red Sox. Game 4 coming up on Thursday. Game 3 did see Shohei Ohtani in the lineup despite being dropped to 6th. He was on base 3 times in the loss with a walk. He was hit by a pitch and had a single in the 8th inning. First time since September 1st he's reached base 3 times in a game. As for his future as a two-way player, Katie Wu, the Dodgers reporter for The Athletic, earlier on ESPN Radio.
6: The real answer is it's just too soon. And the Dodgers have said nothing that would indicate that they would change that. I think they might change how they deploy him, how they use him. Maybe it's not for a full two-way season. Maybe it's similar to what they did in 2025 when he was coming back from injury and he ran back up in the second half. But if Shohei Ohtani wants to pitch, he's going to pitch. That's kind of how they got into this predicament this season in the first place, was his insistence that even though he was pitching through some knee pain and right bicep soreness, that he could still return and be a pitcher by this season. I don't fault any player for trying to do everything they can to return back to the field, and especially Shohei, who has not pitched consistently since 2023. But while hindsight is 2020, you look back and you wonder, was his insistence to return to the mound the main cause in his lack of ability right now?
3: The NLCS could come to an end Thursday. Dodgers trying to avoid a sweep and force a game 5. Brewers looking to uncork some champagne. Game 3 of the ALCS comes up today too. Guardians and Rays, that series tied 1-1 after the first two at the Trop. Game 3 moved up from a 6 p.m. start in Cleveland to 1 o'clock in the afternoon as they're expecting weather to come in. That could bode well for Guardian starter Gavin Williams. ESPN analyst Tim Kirchen.
7: We've seen his numbers in day games against his numbers in night games. He's way better in day games, but he's great wherever he pitches. He led the league, the American League, in strikeouts this year. And, of course, he got the final out of Game 4 against the White Sox and then started Game 5 of the LDS and struck out 12. He is the only pitcher in Major League history to strike out 12 and allow one hit in a winner-take-all game. That's how dominant he was in the winner-take-all game that got the Guardians to the next round. Amazing.
8: As for the Rays, Tim, they're relentless at the plate and on the bases. They've committed one error in 5 games here in the postseason. But what stands out about the way Kevin Cash uses that bullpen?
7: Well, the bullpen's been great. Every part of their pitching staff has been great. But he has so many big, versatile arms out there. And the way he's used Ian Seymour, who was a starter but now can give them extra innings in relief. Cam Boozer's been great. Kevin Kelly. And Brian Baker, of course. He has 4 saves and hasn't allowed a hit yet. So you take that elite defense, put the ball in play, really good rotation, and now this bullpen is as hot as it's been all year.
3: Game 3 coming up on Thursday. With the change by Major League Baseball, our coverage starts now at 12:30 Eastern Time NLCS Game 4. 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
9: There's only 7 seconds on the clock. There are no timeouts. This is going to end up in a tie if they don't spike it. Wow. It ends up in a tie.
10: Trying to gain more for the kick. The right call is honestly, we can go clock it early.

0: I'm happy it wasn't a loss, and I'm sad it wasn't a win. That's how I feel.
1: We're on the verge of week six, but the head shaking continues from what we saw in week five, like the Commanders settling for a tie after that botched ending of their game with the Giants. We heard Micah Parsons on his podcast having the back of his former defensive coordinator when they were in Dallas, Dan Quinn, who's now the head coach in Washington.
2: Jaden Daniels probably cost my man Dan Quinn his job, to be honest with you.
3: That's tough.
2: To be honest with you. And I'm a big Jaden Daniels fan. But the reality is, like, he probably cost a lot of people their jobs this past weekend.
1: There's been some pushback aimed at Parsons, who's now in Green Bay and not on either team involved. But, says our Stephen A. Smith, why?
4: I think it's fair. I think he's right on the money. I think that we have to take into account this is not just some dude speaking about somebody he doesn't know. He has a relationship with Dan Quinn. Dan Quinn was the defensive coordinator in Dallas for years when he was there. He is no scrub. He is an elite player when he's healthy on the field. He has the credentials to say what he says. He has the relationship with Dan Quinn to justify him sticking his nose into somebody else's business. Because in his eyes, Dan Quinn is his business because that's his former boss as the defensive coordinator. Not to mention the fact that he's absolutely right in terms of what he said. It's nothing that he said wrong about Jaden Daniels. Not only that, he acknowledged the respect that he has for him and the affection that he has for him because he knows the brother can play and he talked about liking him. But there's no doubt about it. When there's 12 seconds left on the clock and you don't have a timeout, as a quarterback in your third year, you're supposed to get rid of the damn football. The last thing you're supposed to do is be running inbounds or getting sacked, which is what Jaden Daniels did. So everything Micah Parsons said is absolutely on the money. Last point. If we can talk about a sport we never played, particularly on that level, how the hell are we going to sit up there with a straight face and look at them who are actually playing the sport and tell them they should be quiet? We can talk about teammates and calling out your teammates or lack of decorum or anything like that. We can talk about those things. But at the end of the day, he ain't a member of the Washington Commanders. He doesn't owe Jaden Daniels anything, okay? If anything, you know what? He's going to side with Dan Quinn. And so it makes perfect sense, but most importantly, he has the credentials to do it. He knows what the hell he's talking about. What he said was absolutely correct, and he said it about a man he supports because it's the man that helped make him the player that he is.
5: I agree with Micah Parsons. I think he is in his right to address this because it's situational football, and I'll disagree with him on one point. He said it would have been different if Jaden Daniels was a rookie. No chance. Every high schooler in America that plays quarterback knows in a two-minute drill, no matter what the play is, the first thing I do is check the clock. How many timeouts do I have? What's the situation? So it's inexcusable that, especially because, and you said it, Stephen A., not just 13, 12 seconds here. They had almost 50 seconds when the previous play was called. I don't care if Dan Quinn read him the Cheesecake Factory menu instead of a play call. The quarterback on the field looks at the clock. You have to know the situation. If a pass play is called, you know, got to throw it out of bounds, can't scrabble around. The reason Micah Parsons is right to throw in his opinion is because it was egregious. I think players should be allowed to critique football because they play it too.
1: ESPN analyst Jordan Rogers. As for Parsons' status, he won't be playing Sunday against the Cowboys, although he did say on his podcast that if this was a Super Bowl week, he would play. He's yet to return to practice from last season's torn ACL, and meniscus remains on the PUP list. As for the status of Caleb Williams in Chicago, ESPN Bears reporter Courtney Cronin.
6: Caleb Williams was back in the fold at walkthrough today. He is listed as a full participant on the injury report. The Bears will have two actual practices Thursday and Friday, which certainly will factor into the decision as to whether he plays in Atlanta in week six. But coming off that extensive 30-minute workout that he had at Lambeau Field last Sunday, this is all very good news. Now, Ben Johnson said it's still fluid as to whether Williams will play and what that quarterback decision will be for the Falcons game, but it's trending in the right direction. Now, behind Williams, though, if he's not able to go, QB2 still up in the air. Ben Johnson said he's deciding between Case Keenum and Tyson Bagent about who will be getting those snaps should Williams not be able to play. But the offense as a whole can certainly benefit from his presence being back out there. Rome Odunze said the number one thing he's missed without Williams is 18's playmaking. Nobody does it quite like him. And in order for this team to reset today, the way that they are trying to move on from that really ugly Green Bay loss, Odunze said you just have to put it behind you and come out with a win. That is truly the only thing that will make this Bears team feel better moving forward.
1: Bears, Falcons in Atlanta Sunday. Falcons quarterback Michael Penix expected to start, says he felt good at practice. MRI was positive, as were the imaging results. Penix suffered a rib injury in the final minute of the fourth quarter in the overtime loss to Baltimore. We head into week six with three unbeaten teams and 3-0-5. Raiders started with three straight wins before their three-point loss to the still unbeaten Chiefs and their week five blowout loss to the Patriots. Time to turn to the first overall pick in the draft. Earlier on the Golics, Mike Senior.
3: They're 3-2. There are four teams in the AFC that are 4-1, and then the next closest teams are all 3-2. They're 3-2. How unfair would that be to the rest of the players on the team if you were to pull Kirk Cousins, who has 12 touchdowns, 4 interceptions, completing over 65% of his passes? I know he doesn't move very well, but all of a sudden you put a rookie in. Think of the rookie mistakes you're going to go through. How could you give up on a team that's 3-2?
1: Raiders host the 4-1 Bills on Sunday. Straight ahead, what are the keys for Thursday? SportsCenter All Night continues. It's ESPN Radio.
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1: 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Week 6 kicks off with a Thursday night matchup in Denver. Seahawks, Broncos. Denver coming off a win over the Chargers, although not that impressive for the Broncos. As for the keys for Seattle in the matchup, ESPN analyst Mina Kimes.
2: Sam Darnold needs to not turn the ball over. Obvious, I know, coming off a game in which the Seahawks turned it over 4 times, 3 inside their own 15-yard line. Very hard to win football games that way. And to be fair, it wasn't entirely Sam Darnold. There were 2 fumbles as well. But something that Darnold has struggled with since coming back is pressure. In fact, on the season, he has the second worst QBR under pressure in the entire NFL, second only to Bo Nix. And of course, we know this Denver Broncos defense can get after it. Particularly worried about Zach Allen on the interior, Nick Bonito too. But to me, if Sanders could just protect the football, they should be able to win this because the quarterback I alluded to on the other side has been struggling, and I think the Seahawks defense will get after it.
1: Seahawks' last win in Denver was in 2006. From the baseball clubhouse, Joe Espada is out after 3 seasons as the Astros manager in Houston. Phillies say they're keeping Don Mattingly as their manager, 2-year contract. ESPN analyst Tim Kirkchin.
3: He should be back. He was 24 games over 500 for a team that was really struggling when he arrived. He's Don Mattingly. He's had a lot of managerial experiences. But now, you know this, They're going to have to figure out a bunch of positions on this team. They have multiple player personnel questions, probably way too many for a team that won 93 games last year. So let's not blame Rob Thompson for the slow start.
4: Yep.
3: And let's not blame Don Mattingly for them getting knocked out earlier than they would like. They need some work done on this team, and they're going to have to start it pretty soon.
1: Managers, especially in the National League, certainly in the spotlight this week in the League Championship Series, too.
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0: Number 5.
1: If you showed up a little late for Game 3 of the NLCS, things started without you, as our Boot Chobby noted.
7: So here we go. Snell ready to work, and the first offering of the game is hit in the air, right field, well struck. Tucker going back, and it's gone! First pitch of the game, Cheerio over the right field wall, into the pavilion, into the sun, and the Brewers have jumped in front, 1-0. Wow!
0: Number 4.
1: Not long until we get to see this for real, but Wednesday, preseason action, and Giannis put on a show. One assist shy of a triple-double. WPLG Local 10.
7: Look out, Giannis with Porter defending. A blow-by.
5: Oh,
7: the blow-by, the perfectly thrown lob of the Nick Richards dunk.
8: Got it again as the Greek Freak on the lob. He no-looks that lob.
0: Number 3.
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7: Stars can win it with a save. Brock Nelson will try and keep it going. A fantastic game tonight. Nelson, the veteran, on to Smith. Stopped by the Stars netminder. And Dallas has come into Colorado and beaten the Avalanche in the shootout. 3-2, the final score.
0: Number 2.
1: For the 3rd time in their 4 wins this season, the Capitals finish with at least 5 goals. Capitals Radio Network.
5: A shot, they score! Justin Hall, let it go from the right point! I don't think anyone touched it on the way in! That might be 2 in 2 games!
0: Number 1.
1: Back to the diamond. Dodgers took the lead in the bottom of the 6th of Game 3, which could have led to some second-guessing for the Brewers had it not been for their top of the 7th.
7: Pitch. Swing and a high fly ball right field. This ball's back. This one's got a chance. And it's gone! Into the pavilion over the right field wall. Jake Bowers will touch a ball. And the Brewers have the lead on pitch number 11. Wanted it back from Jake Bowers.
1: Jake Bowers, the 2-run go-ahead shot. Garrett Mitchell follows that with a solo home run. Back-to-back home runs for the Brewers in the top of the 7th. Blake Snell pitching in the 7th inning for the first time in all of 2026.

0: right there, saw 8-9 pitches, then end up hitting a homer. But yeah, I mean, I had Evan ready, you know, for Pratt right there.
1: Dodgers need a win today to stave off elimination. ALCS plays game 3. That series tied 1-1. Rays and Guardians in Cleveland. Gavin Williams goes for the Guardians.
2: Gonna have to execute the way I know how to. 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They're going to put a lot of pressure on us. So just going to have to execute the best way I know how to.
1: Start of game 3 moved up. Our coverage, 12:30 Eastern time. 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
4: Coming up on SportsCenter All Night. From Milwaukee to Los Angeles, the NLCS shifts out west to Dodger Stadium for a crucial game 3.
1: The pitch. Swing and a high fly ball right field. This ball's back. This one's got a chance. And it's gone. Into the pavilion over the right field wall. Jake Bowers will touch a ball. And the Brewers have the lead on pitch number 11.
4: The Guardians and Rays get set for game 3 of the ALCS in Cleveland.
2: It means a lot that they trust me to go game 3, first game in Cleveland, up against, I think, you know,

0: one of their best guys. So it's going to be a good game. I'm really excited for the challenge and the opportunity, like I said.
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2: Leonard over to Beauvillier with a shot. He lifts that one wide. Blaine Hutson deep to the Washington zone, center, and they score. And it's Josh Anderson for the second time tonight to tie it at 3.
1: Plus, the Seahawks and Broncos get set for Thursday Night Football at Mile High.
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4: 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The landscape for Thursday in Major League Baseball getting interesting. Mother Nature taking aim at Cleveland, so baseball moving up the start time for Game 3 by 5 hours. We've got afternoon baseball on Thursday. For the folks in Ohio, maybe a good day to use some of that accrued PTO. Or get dismissed early from school.
1: Your Lakers.
4: ALCS moved up 5 hours. Baseball also moving up the start time of the NLCS.
5: Slammed up.
4: Final 1 hour. Game 4 giving it away slightly earlier than expected. As for Game 3,
1: ESPN
4: action
1: LA
4: on Wednesday getting underway early there as well.
6: So here we go. Snell ready to work in the first offering of the game. Is hit in the air, right field, well struck. Tucker going back, and it's gone! First pitch of the game, Cheerio over the right field wall, into the pavilion, into the sun, and the Brewers have jumped in front, 1-0. Wow!
4: First pitch from there. For the next handful of innings, it was a pitcher's duel between Robert Gasser and Blake Snell.
6: The 1-2. Swing and a miss, struck him out. That's a half dozen strikeouts for Blake Snell as he mows him down. 1-2-3 in the third. The 1-2. Breaking ball hit on the ground to the right side. There to pick it up, Terang throws to first. Freeman is out. And solid work by Gasser as he goes 5 shutout innings.
4: Dodgers and Brewers went to the 6th with Milwaukee leading 1-0. That first pitch homer, still the difference. Bottom of the 6th. 3 walks, loading the bases with 1 out for the Dodgers.
6: Smith waits the pitch. Swing and a high fly ball. Well struck. Left center field. That ball's back. Off the wall. Hernandez is in. Tucker's on his heels. Ohtani to third. And it's a 2-run double for Will Smith. And the Dodgers have the lead 2-1.
4: Close to a grand slam, but it's a 2-run double instead. Dodgers take the lead. Still had runners at second and third with 1 out, but
6: he's got Ohtani at third, Smith at second. A 1-2 is in there, got him looking, and Edmund is gone on strikes, and Hall able to limit the damage. He strikes out back-to-back hitters to end the inning, and the Dodgers lead 2.
4: L.A. could not add to the lead. They still took a 1-run lead to the 7th. But Milwaukee apparently figures out Blake Snell.
6: Swing and a high fly ball, right field. This ball's back. This one's got a chance. And it's gone. Into the pavilion over the right field wall. Jake Bowers will touch them all. And the Brewers have the lead on pitch number 11. What an at bat from Jake Bowers. And a pitch. Swing and a high fly ball, right field. That ball is back. That ball is gone. And Mitchell will touch them all as they come pouring out of the first base dugout of the Brewers. And Mitchell slowly circles the bases. The Brewers now lead it 4-2.
4: Brewers grabbing the lead in the 7th. They had another run in the 8th, courtesy of a wild pitch. An RBI single from Joey Ortiz in the 9th makes it 6-2. It was just up to Trevor Megill to slam the door.
6: 3-2 pitch. Swing and a foul tip into the mitt of Contreras. And that's the ball game. And the Milwaukee Brewers are 1 win away from the World Series. Megill closes it out. And the Brewers win it 6-2 the final. What a performance by the Brewers.
5: Boog Shambi calling it right here on ESPN Radio. 6-2 the final. Milwaukee's taken the first three of the best of seven. Milwaukee's first 3-0 series lead in franchise history. Brewers were swept by the Dodgers in last year's NLCS. No team in baseball history has swept a playoff series against a team that swept them the previous year. Dodgers trailing 3-0 in a best-of-seven series for the first time since the World Series in 1966. They led this one 2-1 in the seventh. They wind up losing it 6-2. Jake Bowers, his third career postseason home run, his go-ahead shot capping an at-bat that went all the way to 11 pitches. After the win, spoke with our Aldin Gonzalez.
7: You did it again. Another long at-bat leading to a good result. This one, 11 pitches, leading to the go-ahead home run. Take us through it.
8: No, again, it was just, I don't know, man. Mine went blank, found the flow, went into compete mode, and, yeah, just happy I put a good swing on it.
7: Jake, what is it about this Brewers offense that any time the Dodgers seem to be building momentum, you guys would come right back and take it from them?
8: It's not just the offense. It's not just the offense. As a team, we have each other's backs. We have each other's backs. Our only goal in the game is to pick each other up and play for each other, man, and that's what that was about right there.
7: We talked a lot about the bullpen in this series, but today, seeing Robert Gasser throw up five scoreless innings against that lineup, what was it like watching him work today?
8: Man, so impressive. So impressive what he did. Didn't have the easiest year, but he's been firing on all cylinders for a few months now, and it's been fun to watch.
7: You got a 3-0 lead on the back-to-back reigning champions. How does it feel? What's the mindset moving forward for this team?
8: Mindset's the same, man. Win tonight. We got another game tomorrow. We're going to come out, stay focused, and, keep the same mentality.
5: Jake Bowers, second straight game where he's had an at-bat of at least 11 pitches. Brewers hitting back-to-back home runs for the third time in their playoff history. Those homers coming off Blake Snell.
9: I mean, yes, wild that that's happened, back-to-back postseasons, but it's part of the game, and it wasn't going to define me, just frustrated. I was able to lock in just because I was focused. I knew what I needed to do, and that's part of the game, but to give up a leadoff home run to start the game is just frustrating, but I'll learn from it.
5: Blake Snell, 6-plus innings, gave up ultimately 4 earned runs on 4 hits, walked 2, struck out 9, first time pitching into the 7th inning in 11 starts this season, had retired 14 straight batters before allowing those 3 runs in the 7th inning. Dodgers wind up losing. They're in an 0-3 hole. Manager Dave Roberts.
10: Not sure. I haven't digested this one. They're going to run a bullpen game. So just trying to figure out, which guys we want to be in there, how you kind of construct the lineup. But I haven't thought about that one yet.
5: See what happens in game 4 on Thursday as Milwaukee takes the first 3. ESPN analyst Tim Kirchin.
11: Buck Showalter called me the other day and he said, Tim, it's not little ball that the Brewers play. It's baseball. And they play the game of baseball better than any team, certainly in the National League. They put the ball in play. They steal bases. They're an elite defensive team. They almost became the first team since the 1959 White Sox to have the best record in baseball with the fewest home runs. They have more ways to score than any team in the major leagues. And yet, in this series, they have out-homered the Dodgers 5-0. This year, the Brewers had only 10 games in which they hit 3 home runs. That was the fewest such games. And yet, in the biggest game of the season, they hit 3 home runs to put this away and take a 3-0 lead. Watching the Brewers play is so much fun, and I am hoping that every other team out there is watching the Rays and the Guardians, but especially now the Brewers, because this is the blueprint on how to play the game properly, and they have done it all year.
12: None of this should be a shock to anyone, should it?
11: Scott, they won 103 games this year. They've been a really good team for several years now. But let's not forget, against the Dodgers last year, they got swept. They scored four runs in four games. They hit 118 as a team. And the biggest difference between last year's team and this year is Jake Bowers. Jake Bowers is 31 years old. He's with his fifth Major League team. His home run high in his career coming into this year was 12. He hit 26 home runs this year and is the biggest reason why this offense has gotten even better. And he has now put together the two biggest at-bats in this league championship series. The 12-pitch at-bat for a walk against Yamamoto and then that ridiculous 11-pitch at-bat tonight against Blake Snell with the three-run homer. He has personified what the Brewers are. They find people, they bring them in, and they get better when they get to Milwaukee. So impressive what this kid is doing and what the Brewers are doing.
5: Game four in L.A., Brewers-Dodgers. Brewers going for the sweep. We'll hear it here on ESPN Radio. Our coverage, 7:30 Eastern time. That one's going to follow the afternoon matchup in the ALCS, the one that's been moved up because of weather in Cleveland. Rays, Guardians, our coverage 12:30 Eastern here on ESPN Radio. Right now, SportsCenter all night.
12: Good starting field position for not Lamar Jackson, but Tyler Huntley in at quarterback. Lamar, of course, came up limp after getting tackled on a sack late in that second quarter. He comes to the sideline. He's questionable to return with a lower body injury. He is on the sideline with no helmet and a beanie on.
5: So it sounded last weekend, WBAL Ravens quarterback Lamar Jackson did not practice Wednesday, but as for this weekend, Coach Jesse Minter.
13: It's definitely day-to-day. You know, I think a lot of times those things, right when they happen, you're not sure. And as you gather information, you look at stuff. But again, like to Lamar's credit, he's working his butt off. He's doing everything he can to be out here. And when he's able to be, then he will.
5: Our Adam Schefter gathering information. Sources telling him the two-time MVP has a realistic chance to return Sunday against Cleveland. Jesse Minter saying that Jackson's considered day-to-day, as we heard, with that left ankle injury. ESPN analyst Jeff Saturday, Jason McCourty, Kyle Brandt with Greeny on GetUp.
14: The Ravens plus Lamar Jackson equals what?
15: Yeah, a Super Bowl contender. They're 4-1 right now. I think this is the most slept on team in the NFL. Jesse Minter's done a good job. They beat a very good Atlanta team with Huntley at the helm. They shut down Bijan Robinson. They forced Penix to beat him from the pocket. Went to overtime, but they found a way to win. It's a good football team, and they are put together well. And if Lamar comes back and plays to his level, it will bring them to it.
16: Yeah, we probably haven't talked enough about Lamar Jackson and Declan Doyle, the new offensive coordinator, and the magic they've been able to make so far. Lamar Jackson being back, this is the same Baltimore Ravens team we've seen in the past, though. Like, it's not going to matter until January comes along.
15: That's true.
16: And Mark Andrews makes a big catch or doesn't fumble the ball. Lamar Jackson is able to make that key play to propel. They're in the same exact boat as, Kyle, you mentioned, of Josh Allen and the Buffalo Bills. Like, this is what we expect. Like, they're a very good football team. They're going to win a ton of games. When the playoffs start, then we'll start talking about it.
17: It's dueling Spider-Man teams. They're the Bills of the Beltway, and that's fine. We can get there. Yeah. I'll tell you this, if I'm a Ravens fan, right, I don't love this report. Like, I don't like realistic chance for Lamar. Give him another week. You have Snoop. Give us the next episode. Like, I am ready for the backup quarterback. I don't like rushing. See, Jason, you got it. I'm for the culture. I don't like rushing the quarterback at all.
5: Jackson sprained his ankle in the win over the Titans October 4th, then sat out Sunday night's overtime win over the Falcons. All of the Week 6 action getting underway tonight.
1: Seahawks at Broncos.
18: I think if you're the Seattle Seahawks, you got to send a message that you're still a reigning Super Bowl champions and you're going to have a lot to say. And I think if you lose a game like this coming up, I think it spells problems for Seattle.
19: Why would I go out there worried about throwing an interception? Why would I go out there trying to throw every football 50 yards down the field? Just play the play. If the play's there, hit it. If it's not there, check it down, run, throw it away, punt. Who cares? And I have to just remind myself not to play hero ball. It's just one play at a time. Do exactly what I'm supposed to do. And who cares? If the play causes me to throw an interception and I forced it and that was there and I like what I saw, it may happen. It's happened before. It may happen again.
20: You can't play the quarterback position worried about forcing turnovers or worried about throwing an interception. That's the problem. He's not playing the play. I almost feel like Bo Nix has the yips a little bit when it comes to his progression reads.
21: If he didn't get hurt, he could have won the AFC last year.
22: Bo looks like a quarterback whose head is completely and totally spinning.
18: You're the starting quarterback for the Denver Broncos. You don't get injured. The likelihood is that you're in the Super Bowl last year. And here you are talking about, you think about this and you think about that, but then you say, okay, why think about that all? Just run the play. No. You're supposed to be out there being a leader and a stud.
23: No qualifying quarterback has taken longer before throwing this season than Sam Darnold, about 3.25 seconds. That's about 0.4 seconds slower than he was getting the ball out last season.
24: It feels like Sam Darnold is just getting hit far too often, and the sacks are up. And I think it's a combination of playing slow and then drifting.
25: It's like he doesn't know. We don't want to throw interceptions, you know. Like, stay positive, stick to it, trust your reads, take care of the ball.
26: Yeah, obviously, short week. You know, we're rolling. It's another opportunity to go out there and play good football. Obviously learned a lot from last week. I think it's really the same thing of what I said right after the game. You know, just got to be a little bit more decisive.
5: Seahawks Broncos getting week 6 underway with the Thursday night matchup. Stingy defense early in the season. That's next. SportsCenter All Night continues. It's ESPN Radio.
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5: 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A night ago, 32 teams in action on the ice. It gave us a grand total of 112 goals, the most in the four-year history of the Frozen Frenzy, too shy of the NHL record for the most on any single day. We did not have 100 goals on Wednesday. We did have 13 plus the one awarded for the shootout win in Denver.
3: Stars can win it with a save. Brock Nelson will try and keep it going. A fantastic game tonight. Nelson, the veteran, on to Smith. Stopped by the Stars netminder. And Dallas has come into Colorado and beaten the Avalanche in the shootout. 3-2, the final score.
5: 96.7 FM, the ticket. Stars get the shootout win. 3-2, two goals allowed to the Avs. Dallas has allowed 12 goals this season, fewest in the NHL, eight goals against in the last six games. Stars' last three wins against the Avs have all been shootout winners. Goes in the books as a 3-2 win for the Stars. The other nine goals on Wednesday coming between the Canadiens and the Capitals.
3: Leonard over to Beauvillier with a shot. He lifts that one wide. Lane Hudson sends it through center ice. Deep to the Washington zone, center, and they score. And it's Josh Anderson for the second time tonight, set up by Alex Newhook to tie it at three.
5: TSN 690 as Montreal ties it in the second. But then in the third,
4: a shot, they score! Justin Hall let it go from the right point. I don't think anyone touched it on the way in. That might be two in two games. And the Capitals have taken a 4-3 lead. Justin Hall gets it for Washington.
5: First Capitals defenseman to score in each of his first two games with the franchise. Capitals Radio Network. Washington wins it 5-4 over the Canadiens. They're 3-1 at home this season. They've scored at least five goals in three of their four wins. Alex Ovechkin gets an assist, 760 career assists, two behind Nicklas Backstrom for the franchise record. SportsCenter All Night, ESPN Radio. Big weekend coming up for college football. Top five matchup between Ohio State and Indiana, Mississippi State LSU, Alabama Tennessee, Mizzou Ole Miss, Oklahoma State, Houston, all matchups involving ranked teams. Ditto for eighth-ranked BYU and number two Notre Dame. Irish, little banged up, ESPN's Pete Thamel.
7: Leonard Moore missed the Stanford game after suffering a concussion the week earlier in the University of North Carolina game. I've been told that Leonard Moore, although his status is questionable, is on track to come back and play in this game. Obviously, he has to go through concussion protocol, so nothing is given until he does. But I've been told there's optimism for his trajectory to get back for this huge game in Provo. Obviously, he's one of the five best players in the sport. It would obviously be huge for that Notre Dame defense. Also, for that Notre Dame defense, they get back Kingston Velamu-Asa, linebacker. He's off the injury report. He'd been dealing with a thumb injury, and we'll find out later this week on Jason Onye, the defensive lineman. He is questionable with an ankle injury.
5: And as for the keys for this matchup, ESPN analyst Roddy Jones and Tom Luganville.
8: I think for BYU, it is imperative they find a way to run the football between the tackles, particularly in the red area. Just two touchdowns and five attempts a week ago versus Iowa State, but it's the physical inside run game that they're lacking with LJ Martin. How do they get it back without him in the lineup?
9: Look, it's such a big question and topic of conversation that it had Pete Thamel chiming in on the group chat today. That's how you know something is big and important. But I'm looking at that BYU defense and the challenge that it's going to create for Notre Dame offensively. This is the best unit on defense that Notre Dame has seen all year long. The front is incredibly experienced and they are big and physical. At linebacker and in the secondary, Gary, they are as athletic as anybody in the country with Cade Oluwave at the linebacker position, who is as quick, as fast, and explosive as anybody at that position in the country. And then Faletau Satuala on the back end is super lengthy at safety. So that BYU defense is going to present some challenges for Notre Dame.
5: College game day will be in Provo. BYU, Notre Dame, huge showdown this weekend. As for the showdown between fourth-ranked Ohio State at number five, Indiana, ESPN analyst Greg McElroy.
10: I'm actually going to go with Indiana here, Jay, and it's hard for me right now to watch Indiana and think that I've seen their very best. I don't think I have. And yet still the numbers reflect a very good football team. They're going to have to turn this game into a line of scrimmage battle. The one weak spot right now for Ohio State is their offensive line, and I think Indiana's defensive line can attack that group. They have 49 tackles for loss this year. They have 20 sacks through six games. It's third nationally in both categories. And if you look at last year, that's where they won the game. They sacked Julian Sayin five times in the Big Ten.

0: championship game. They held Ohio State to just 58 rushing yards on 26 attempts. They're going to have to dominate the line of scrimmage, not just with their defensive line, but also their offensive line by running the football and manufacturing big plays. And they have the personnel at not just wide receiver, but at quarterback to be able to potentially do that.
1: Ohio State and Indiana from Bloomington. Indiana 6-0 on the season, trying to stay unbeaten. That's a noon kickoff. Also at noon, number 7, Texas hosting Florida in the SEC. That one will be on ABC. Mississippi State, LSU on ESPN in that matchup of ranked teams. We'll also see top-ranked Georgia this weekend facing Auburn. That one a 3:30 kick on ESPN. An 0-3 hole. Tough deficit. That's next. SportsCenter All Night. It's ESPN Radio.
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1: Rams' Larrick Jackson is still suspended, but it's been cut from 2 games to 1 after that punch following the Monday Night Football game. Baseball moving up game 3 of the ALCS. It's now a matinee matchup thanks to Mother Nature heading into Ohio. Dodgers now have their backs to the wall.
2: Game 3 from Dodger Stadium. So here we go. Snell ready to work. Is hit in the air. Right field. Well struck. Tucker going back and it's gone. First pitch of the game. Cheerio over the right field wall into the pavilion, into the sun. Wow. Swing. High fly ball. Right field. This ball's back. This one's got a chance. And it's gone.
3: This is who they are. This is what they do. Trying to move to a game away from the World Series.
4: Our guys have, you know, been battle tested. It's an elimination game. We just got to get a win.
1: Brewers took the first two at home. And then Wednesday, they take game 3 in L.A. 6-2 the final. Brewers were swept by the Dodgers a year ago in the NLCS. Now they're on the verge of sweeping the Dodgers. John Schaumbe, Doug Glanville, I've had the call of the NLCS for us here on ESPN Radio. Back to L.A. Boog.
5: All right, Jay, thanks very much. And how about the Milwaukee Brewers? They're up 3 games to none in the NLCS. One more win, and they're on their way to the World Series. So many places you can go. The performance of Gasser, the performance of D.L. Hall, and then, of course, Bowers and that amazing at-bat for the second time in this series, Doug.
6: And that's what we've seen, a complete team. And they are consistent, and the things that they're good at, they continue to use as pressure points against their opponent. Even the Los Angeles Dodgers did not have answers. And in fact, they counterpunched. The Brewers are always counterpunching. The Dodgers put up 2, and it was a little shocking. Uribe has been flawless this postseason. He finally gives up some run. His command isn't there. And right away, when they get into the dugout, they put up 3 with back-to-back home runs with Bowers and Mitchell. So we heard the post-game on Bowers talking about having each other's back. That's what it seems like they play. Someone has a bad outing, they pick them up in the next inning. And then their bullpen all around that just slaps up zeros. And, you know, so if they get a lead, they hold it. And if they're close, they keep it close. And then they get the hit. So they scored many ways tonight, stole a base, they do it all. And they showed that they can go toe-to-toe with the Dodgers on the road, and it was an exclamation point tonight.
5: Blake Snell was dominant until he wasn't. Yeah. There's one spot that I think everybody agreed the Dodgers had an advantage, and that was the starting rotation, and that just has not impacted things from a Dodger perspective the way they had hoped.
6: Well, it seems like against the Brewers, it's one team where you could have a starting rotation, but you better go 9. And it's hard. Nobody's really going 9. As soon as they come out, they find responses to their bullpen. And they seem to tack on and get you at that weak point. And it seemed like the right lane, right? Blake Snell goes in. And it's like, okay, a couple lefties are coming up. Okay, we'll leave them in. Home run, home run. And then they're just like stunned. But that's what the Brewers have done. And once they had that lead, they absolutely held on to it.
5: Glasnow goes for the Dodgers. The Brewers didn't even announce a starter. So we'll wait and see whether it's Chad Patrick or Shane Drouin. But regardless, you know the way Milwaukee goes about it. They're going to try and finish off the Dodgers tomorrow in 4.
6: Absolutely. And they know that, yes, even if they have a starter go 2-3, they have guys like Aaron Ashby that eat up 3 more innings. So they're not worried with this bullpen because their bullpen can cover any part of the game. That's their strength. They have guys that match up in any lane, and that's why they continue to protect leads when they get them.
5: Brewers win it 6-2, the final, and they're up 3 games to none in this best-of-7 National League Championship Series. For Doug Glanville, I'm John Schaumbe, right here in your home for every pitch of the World Series, Major League Baseball on ESPN Radio and the ESPN app. Now we send it back to Jay Reynolds in the studio.
1: All right, Boog, Dodgers trailing 3-0 in the best-of-7 series for the first time since the 1966 World Series. In Game 3, they had a 2-1 lead in the 7th inning, but the Brewers rally, get the 6-2 win. Brewers are up 3-0 in the series. First time they've had a 3-0 series lead in franchise history. What has manager Pat Murphy told the team?
7: I don't need to tell them anything. Like, we don't change anything. There's nothing to change. No, the Dodgers are an incredible team that's won back-to-back championships. You think they're not good enough to come back and win a game against us or come back and play well? I know how good they are. Our guys know how good they are. Our guys know what we're up against, but that doesn't change anything. We come out and play the same way every time. No matter how I feel. Like, this, it really doesn't. There's no feeling good, feeling bad. It's just onward. Like I've said, the goal the whole time from spring training, February 9th, the first day we got together, the goal the whole time is just build a resiliency and a passion for being in the now and a passion for winning tonight, and then let them tap us on the shoulder when it's over.
1: Teams that take a 3-0 series lead in a best of seven have gone on to win the series 98% of the time. They're 41-1. The one team to lose was the Yankees in 2004 against the Boston Red Sox. Game four coming up on Thursday. Game three did see Shohei Ohtani in the lineup despite being dropped to sixth. He was on base three times in the loss with a walk. He was hit by a pitch and had a single in the eighth inning. First time since September 1st, he's reached base three times in a game. As for his future as a two-way player, Katie Wu, the Dodgers reporter for The Athletic, earlier on ESPN Radio.
8: The real answer is it's just too soon. And the Dodgers have said nothing that would indicate that they would change that. I think they might change how they deploy him, how they use him. Maybe it's not for a full two-way season. Maybe it's similar to what they did in 2025 when he was coming back from injury and he ramped back up in the second half. But if Shohei Ohtani wants to pitch, he's going to pitch. That's kind of how they got into this predicament this season in the first place, was his insistence that even though he was pitching through some knee pain and right bicep soreness, that he could still return and be a pitcher by this season. I don't fault any player for trying to do everything they can to return back to the field, and especially Shohei, who has not pitched consistently since 2023. But while hindsight is 2020, you look back and you wonder, was his insistence to return to the mound the main cause in his lack of ability right now?
1: The NLCS could come to an end Thursday. Dodgers trying to avoid a sweep and force a game five. Brewers looking to uncork some champagne. Game three of the ALCS comes up today too. Guardians and Rays, that series tied 1-1 after the first two at the Trop. Game three moved up from a 6 p.m. start in Cleveland to 1 o'clock in the afternoon as they're expecting weather to come in. That could bode well for Guardian starter Gavin Williams, ESPN analyst Tim Kirchen.
9: We've seen his numbers in day games against his numbers in night games. He's way better in day games, but he's great wherever he pitches. He led the league, the American League, in strikeouts this year. And, of course, he got the final out of Game 4 against the White Sox and then started Game 5 of the LDS and struck out 12. He is the only pitcher in Major League history to strike out 12 and allow one hit in a winner-take-all game. That's how dominant he was in the winner-take-all game that got the Guardians to the next round. Amazing.
10: As for the Rays, Tim, they're relentless at the plate and on the bases. They've committed one error in five games here in the postseason. But what stands out about the way Kevin Cash uses that bullpen?
9: Well, the bullpen's been great. Every part of their pitching staff has been great. But he has so many big, versatile arms out there. And the way he's used Ian Seymour, who was a starter but now can give them extra innings in relief. Cam Boozer's been great. Kevin Kelly. And Brian Baker, of course. He has four saves and hasn't allowed a hit yet. So you take that elite defense, put the ball in play, really good rotation, and now this bullpen is as hot as it's been all year.
1: Game three coming up on Thursday. With the change by Major League Baseball, our coverage starts now at 12:30 Eastern Time. 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
11: There's only 7 seconds on the clock. There are no timeouts. This is going to end up in a tie if they don't spike it. Wow. It ends up in a tie.
12: Trying to gain more for the kick. Right call is honestly, like, we can go clock it early.
13: I'm happy it wasn't a loss, and I'm sad it wasn't a win. That's how I feel.
1: We're on the verge of week six, but the head shaking continues from what we saw in week five, like the Commanders settling for a tie after that botched ending of their game with the Giants. We heard Micah Parsons on his podcast having the back of his former defensive coordinator when they were in Dallas Dan Quinn, who's now the head coach in Washington.
14: Jaden Daniels probably cost my man Dan Quinn his job, to be honest with you.
15: That's tough.
14: To be honest with you. And I'm a big Jaden Daniels fan. But the reality is, like, he probably cost a lot of people their jobs this past weekend.
1: There's been some pushback aimed at Parsons, who's now in Green Bay and not on either team involved.

0: What says our Stephen A. Smith? Why?
1: I think it's fair. I think he's right on the money. I think that we have to take into account this is not just some dude speaking about somebody he doesn't know. He has a relationship with Dan Quinn. Dan Quinn was the defensive coordinator in Dallas for years when he was there. He is no scrub. He is an elite player when he's healthy on the field. He has the credentials to say what he says. He has the relationship with Dan Quinn to justify him sticking his nose into somebody else's business. Because in his eyes, Dan Quinn is his business because that's his former boss as the defensive coordinator. Not to mention the fact that he's absolutely right in terms of what he said. It's nothing that he said wrong about Jalen Daniels. Not only that, he acknowledged the respect that he has for him and the affection that he has for him because he knows the brother can play and he talked about liking him. But there's no doubt about it. When there's 12 seconds left on the clock and you don't have a timeout as a quarterback in your third year, you're supposed to get rid of the damn football. The last thing you're supposed to do is be running inbounds or getting sacked, which is what Jaden Daniels did. So everything Micah Parsons said is absolutely on the money. Last point. If we can talk about a sport we never played, particularly on that level, how the hell are we going to sit up there with a straight face and look at them who are actually playing the sport and tell them they should be quiet? We can talk about teammates and calling out your teammates or lack of decorum or anything like that. We can talk about those things. But at the end of the day, he ain't a member of the Washington Commanders. He doesn't owe Jaden Daniels anything, okay? If anything, you know what? He's going to side with Dan Quinn. And so it makes perfect sense. But most importantly, he has the credentials to do it. He knows what the hell he's talking about. What he said was absolutely correct. And he said it about a man he supports because it's the man that helped make him the player that he is.
2: I agree with Micah Parsons. I think he is in his right to address this because it's situational football. And I'll disagree with him on one point. He said it would have been different if Jaden Daniels was a rookie. No chance. Every high schooler in America that plays quarterback knows in a 2-minute drill, no matter what the play is, the first thing I do is check the clock. How many timeouts do I have? What's the situation? So it's inexcusable that, especially because, and you said it, Stephen A., not just 13, 12 seconds here. They had almost 50 seconds when the previous play was called. I don't care if Dan Quinn read him the Cheesecake Factory menu instead of a play call. The quarterback on the field looks at the clock. You have to know the situation. If a pass play is called, you know, got to throw it out of bounds, can't scramble around. The reason Micah Parsons is right to throw in his opinion is because it was egregious. I think players should be allowed to critique football because they play it too.
0: ESPN analyst Jordan Rogers. As for Parsons' status, he won't be playing Sunday against the Cowboys, although he did say on his podcast that if this was a Super Bowl week, he would play. He's yet to return to practice from last season's torn ACL, and meniscus remains on the PUP list. As for the status of Caleb Williams in Chicago, ESPN Bears reporter Courtney Cronin.
3: Caleb Williams was back in the fold at walkthrough today. He is listed as a full participant on the injury report. The Bears will have two actual practices Thursday and Friday, which certainly will factor into the decision as to whether he plays in Atlanta in week 6. But coming off that extensive 30-minute workout that he had at Lambeau Field last Sunday, this is all very good news. Now, Ben Johnson said it's still fluid as to whether Williams will play and what that quarterback decision will be for the Falcons game, but it's trending in the right direction. Now, behind Williams, though, if he's not able to go, QB2 still up in the air. Ben Johnson said he's deciding between Case Keenum and Tyson Bagent about who will be getting those snaps should Williams not be able to play. But the offense as a whole can certainly benefit from his presence being back out there. Roma Dunze said the number one thing he's missed without Williams is 18's playmaking. Nobody does it quite like him. And in order for this team to reset today, the way that they are trying to move on from that really ugly Green Bay loss, Dunze said you just have to put it behind you and come out with a win. That is truly the only thing that will make this Bears team feel better moving forward.
0: Bears Falcons in Atlanta Sunday. Falcons quarterback Michael Penix expected to start, says he felt good at practice. MRI was positive, as were the imaging results. Penix suffered a rib injury in the final minute of the fourth quarter in the overtime loss to Baltimore. We head into week 6 with 3 unbeaten teams and 3-0-5. Raiders started with 3 straight wins before their 3-point loss to the still unbeaten Chiefs and their week 5 blowout loss to the Patriots. Time to turn to the first overall pick in the draft. Earlier on the Golics, Mike Senior.
4: They're 3-2. There are 4 teams in the AFC that are 4-1, and then the next closest teams are all 3-2. They're 3-2. How unfair would that be to the rest of the players on the team if you were to pull Kirk Cousins, who has 12 touchdowns, 4 interceptions, completing over 65% of his passes? I know he doesn't move very well, but all of a sudden you put a rookie in. Think of the rookie mistakes you're going to go through. How could you give up on a team that's 3-2?
0: Raiders host the 4-1 Bills on Sunday. Straight ahead, what are the keys for Thursday? SportsCenter All Night continues. 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
0: 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Week 6 kicks off with a Thursday night matchup in Denver. Seahawks, Broncos. Denver coming off a win over the Chargers, although not that impressive for the Broncos. As for the keys for Seattle in the matchup, ESPN analyst Mina Kimes.
5: Sam Darnold needs to not turn the ball over. Obvious, I know, coming off a game in which the Seahawks turned it over four times, three inside their own 15-yard line. Very hard to win football games that way. And to be fair, it wasn't entirely Sam Darnold. There were two fumbles as well. But something that Darnold has struggled with since coming back is pressure. In fact, on the season, he has the second worst QBR under pressure in the entire NFL, second only to Bo Nix. And of course, we know this Denver Broncos defense can get after it. Particularly worried about Zach Allen on the interior, Nick Bonito too. But to me, if Santa could just protect the football, they should be able to win this, because the quarterback I alluded to on the other side has been struggling, and I think the Seahawks defense will get after it.
0: Seahawks' last win in Denver was in 2006. From the baseball clubhouse, Joe Espada is out after three seasons as the Astros manager in Houston. Phillies say they're keeping Don Mattingly as their manager, 2-year contract. ESPN analyst Tim Kirkchen.
16: He should be back. He was 24 games over 500 for a team that was really struggling when he arrived. He's Don Mattingly. He's had a lot of managerial experiences. But now, you know this, they're going to have to figure out a bunch of positions on this team. They have multiple player personnel questions, probably way too many for a team that won 93 games last year. So let's not blame Rob Thompson for the slow start.
17: Yep.
16: And let's not blame Don Mattingly for them getting knocked out earlier than they would like. They need some work done on this team, and they're going to have to start it pretty soon.
0: Managers, especially in the National League, certainly in the spotlight this week in the League Championship Series, too.
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7: Number 5.
0: If you showed up a little late for Game 3 of the NLCS, things started without you, as our boot choppy noted.
19: So here we go. Snell ready to work, and the first offering of the game is hit in the air, right field, well struck. Tucker going back, and it's gone! First pitch of the game, Cherio over the right field wall, into the pavilion, into the sun, and the Brewers have jumped in front, 1-0. Wow!
7: Number 4.
0: Not long until we get to see this for real, but Wednesday, preseason action, and Giannis put on a show. One assist shy of a triple-double. WPLG Local 10.
19: Look out, Giannis with Porter defending. A blow by.
18: Oh, what a play! The blow by, the perfectly thrown lob for the Nick Richards dunk.
20: Got it again as the Greek Freak on the lob. He no looks that lob.
7: Number 3.
0: On the ice, Avs, Stars go to a shootout. 96.7 FM, the ticket.
19: Stars to win it with a save. Brock Nelson will try and keep it going. A fantastic game tonight. Nelson, the veteran, on to Smith. Stopped by the Stars netminder. And Dallas has come into Colorado and beaten the Avalanche in the shootout. 3-2, the final score.
7: Number 2.
0: For the third time in their 4 wins this season, the Capitals finish with at least 5 goals. Capitals Radio Network.
18: A shot, they score! Justin Hall let it go from the right point. I don't think anyone touched it on the way in. That might be 2 in 2 games.
7: Number 1.
0: Back to the diamond. Dodgers took the lead in the bottom of the 6th of Game 3, which could have led to some second-guessing for the Brewers had it not been for their top of the 7th.
19: Pitch. Swing and a high fly ball, right field. This ball's back. This one's got a chance. And it's gone! Into the pavilion over the right field wall. Jake Bowers will touch a ball. And the Brewers have the lead on pitch number 11. Wanted it back from Jake Bowers.
0: Jake Bowers, the 2-run go-ahead shot. Garrett Mitchell follows that with a solo home run. Back-to-back home runs for the Brewers in the top of the 7th. Blake Snell pitching in the 7th inning for the first time in all of 2026. And he gives up those back-to-back homers. As for extending his starter into the 7th, Hindsight, of course, 2020 for skipper Dave Roberts.
17: Through the sixth inning, and then once we got to the seventh inning, I think he retired 13 or 14 in a row, and his stuff was really good. I don't think that they were seeing him well, and I was trying to get him three more hitters, and we had Evan, you know, for that fourth hitter. He had his way with those two lefties and took care of Vaughn, and obviously the leadoff walk hurt. Hasn't given up a homer all year, but it just, it's baseball, and for me, I felt good with where Blake's stuff was at, and, you know, you got to give Bowers credit. He put together another good at-bat, which he did at their place, and

0: 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This is the best part of baseball.
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2: 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From Milwaukee to Los Angeles, the NLCS shifts out west to Dodger Stadium for a crucial game 3.
13: The pitch. Swing and a high fly ball right field. This ball's back. This one's got a chance. And it's gone. Into the pavilion over the right field wall. Jake Bowers will touch a ball. And the Brewers have the lead on pitch number 11.
2: The Guardians and Rays get set for Game 3 of the ALCS in Cleveland.
14: It means a lot that they trust me to go Game 3, first game in Cleveland, up against, I think, you know, one of their best guys. 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
15: Leonard over to Beauvillier with a shot. He lifts that one wide. Lane Hudson, deep into the Washington zone, centering, they score. And it's Josh Anderson for the second time tonight to tie it at 3.
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16: 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Mike's done a real good job in a short period of time putting together a super talented defense.
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1: 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The landscape for Thursday in Major League Baseball getting interesting. Mother Nature taking aim at Cleveland, so baseball moving up the start time for Game 3 by 5 hours. We've got afternoon baseball on Thursday. For the folks in Ohio, maybe a good day to use some of that accrued PTO. Or get dismissed.
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1: baseball also moved up the start time of the
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1: As for Game 3, the action on Wednesday getting underway early there as well.
3: So here we go. Snell ready to work, and the first offering of the game is hit in the air, right field, well struck. Tucker going back, and it's gone! First pitch of the game, Cheerio over the right field wall, into the pavilion, into the sun, and the Brewers have jumped in front, 1-0. Wow!
1: First pitch from there. For the next handful of innings, it was a pitcher's duel between Robert Gasser and Blake Snell.
3: The 1-2. Swing and a miss. Struck him out. That's a half dozen strikeouts for Blake Snell as he mows him down. 1-2-3 in the third. The 1-2. Breaking ball hit on the ground to the right side. There to pick it up, Terang throws to first. Freeman is out. And solid work by Gasser as he goes 5 shutout innings.
1: Dodgers and Brewers went to the sixth with Milwaukee leading 1-0. That first pitch homer, still the difference. Bottom of the sixth, 3 walks, loading the bases with 1 out for the Dodgers.
3: Smith waits the pitch. Swing and a high fly ball, well struck. Left center field, that ball's back, off the wall. Hernandez is in. Tucker's on his heels. Ohtani to third. And it's a 2-run double for Will Smith. And the Dodgers have the lead 2-1.
1: Close to a grand slam, but it's a 2-run double instead. Dodgers take the lead. Still had runners at second and third with 1 out, but
3: he's got Ohtani at third, Smith at second. A 1-2 is in there, got him looking, and Edmund is gone on strikes, and Hall able to limit the damage. He strikes out back-to-back hitters to end the inning, and the Dodgers lead 2.
1: L.A. could not add to the lead. They still took a 1-run lead to the 7th. But Milwaukee apparently figures out Blake Snell.
3: Swing and a high fly ball, right field. This ball's back. This one's got a chance. And it's gone. Into the pavilion over the right field wall. Jake Bowers will touch them all. And the Brewers have the lead on pitch number 11. What an at bat from Jake Bowers. And a pitch. Swing and a high fly ball, right field. That ball is back. That ball is gone. And Mitchell will touch them all as they come pouring out of the first base dugout of the Brewers. And Mitchell slowly circles the bases. The Brewers now lead it 4-2.
1: Brewers grabbing the lead in the 7th. They had another run in the 8th, courtesy of a wild pitch. An RBI single from Joey Ortiz in the 9th makes it 6-2. It was just up to Trevor Megill to slam the door.
3: 3-2 pitch. Swing and a foul tip into the mitt of Contreras. And that's the ball game. And the Milwaukee Brewers are 1 win away from the World Series. Megill closes it out. And the Brewers win it 6-2 the final. What a performance by the Brewers.
1: Oog Shambi calling it right here on ESPN Radio. 6-2 the final. Milwaukee's taken the first 3 of the best of 7. Milwaukee's first 3-0 series lead in franchise history. Brewers were swept by the Dodgers in last year's NLCS. No team in baseball history has swept a playoff series against a team that swept them the previous year. Dodgers trailing 3-0 in a best-of-7 series for the first time since the World Series in 1966. They led this one 2-1 in the 7th. They wind up losing it 6-2. Jake Bowers, his third career postseason home run, his go-ahead shot capping an at-bat that went all the way to 11 pitches. After the win, spoke with our Aldin Gonzalez.
4: You did it again. Another long at-bat leading to a good result. This one, 11 pitches leading to the go-ahead home run. Take us through it.
5: No, again, it was just, I don't know, man. Mine went blank, found the flow, went into compete mode, and, yeah, just happy I put a good swing on it.
4: Jake, what is it about this Brewers offense that any time the Dodgers seem to be building momentum, you guys would come right back and take it from them?
5: It's not just the offense. It's not just the offense. As a team, we have each other's backs. We have each other's backs. Our only goal in the game is to pick each other up and play for each other, man, and that's what that was about right there.
4: We talked a lot about the bullpen in this series, but today, seeing Robert Gasser throw up 5 scoreless innings against that lineup, what was it like watching him work today?
5: Man, so impressive. So impressive what he did. Didn't have the easiest year, but he's been firing on all cylinders for a few months now, and it's been fun to watch.
4: You got a 3-0 lead on the back-to-back reigning champions. How does it feel? What's the mindset moving forward for this team?
5: Mindset's the same, man. Win tonight. We got another game tomorrow. We're going to come out, stay focused, and, keep the same mentality.
1: Jake Bauer's second straight game where he's had an at-bat of at least 11 pitches. Brewers hitting back-to-back home runs for the third time in their playoff history. Those homers coming off Blake Snell.
6: I mean, yes, wild that that's happened in back-to-back postseasons, but it's part of the game, and it wasn't going to define me, just frustrated. I was able to lock in just because I was focused. I knew what I needed to do, and that's part of the game, but to give up a leadoff home run to start the game is just frustrating, but I'll learn from it.
1: Blake Snell, 6-plus innings, gave up ultimately 4 earned runs on 4 hits, walked 2, struck out 9, first time pitching into the 7th inning in 11 starts this season, had retired 14 straight batters before allowing those 3 runs in the 7th inning. Dodgers wind up losing. They're in an 0-3 hole. Manager Dave Roberts.
7: Not sure. I haven't digested this one. They're going to run a bullpen game. So just trying to figure out, which guys we want to be in there, how you kind of construct the lineup. But I haven't thought about that one yet.
1: See what happens in game 4 on Thursday as Milwaukee takes the first 3. ESPN analyst Tim Kirchen.
8: Buck Showalter called me the other day and he said, Tim, it's not little ball that the Brewers play. It's baseball. And they play the game of baseball better than any team, certainly in the National League. They put the ball in play. They steal bases. They're an elite defensive team. They almost became the first team since the 1959 White Sox to have the best record in baseball with the fewest home runs. They have more ways to score than any team in the major leagues. And yet, in this series, they have out-homered the Dodgers 5-0. This year, the Brewers had only 10 games in which they hit 3 home runs. That was the fewest such games. And yet, in the biggest game of the season, they hit 3 home runs to put this away and take a 3-0 lead. Watching the Brewers play is so much fun, and I am hoping that every other team out there is watching the Rays and the Guardians, but especially now the Brewers, because this is the blueprint on how to play the game properly, and they have done it all year.
9: None of this should be a shock to anyone, should it?
8: Scott, they won 103 games this year. They've been a really good team for several years now. But let's not forget, against the Dodgers last year, they got swept. They scored 4 runs in 4 games. They hit 118 as a team. And the biggest difference between last year's team and this year is Jake Bowers. Jake Bowers is 31 years old. He's with his 5th Major League team. His home run high in his career coming into this year was 12. He hit 26 home runs this year and is the biggest reason why this offense has gotten even better. And he has now put together the 2 biggest at-bats in this league championship series. The 12 pitch at-bat for a walk against Yamamoto and then that ridiculous 11 pitch at-bat tonight against Blake Snell with the 3-run homer. He has personified what the Brewers are. They find people, they bring them in, and they get better when they get to Milwaukee. so impressive what this kid is doing and what the Brewers are doing.
1: Game four in L.A., Brewers-Dodgers. Brewers going for the sweep. We'll hear it here on ESPN Radio. Our coverage, 7:30 Eastern time. That one's going to follow the afternoon matchup in the ALCS, the one that's been moved up because of weather in Cleveland. Rays, Guardians, our coverage, 12:30 Eastern here on ESPN Radio. Right now, SportsCenter all night.
10: Good starting field position for not Lamar Jackson, but Tyler Huntley in at quarterback. Lamar, of course, came up limp after getting tackled on a sack late in that second quarter. He comes to the sideline. He's questionable to return with a lower body injury. He is on the sideline with no helmet and a beanie on.
1: So it sounded last weekend, WBAL Ravens quarterback Lamar Jackson did not practice Wednesday, but as for this weekend, Coach Jesse Minter?
11: It's definitely day-to-day. I think a lot of times those things, right when they happen, you're not sure. And as you gather information, you look at stuff. But again, like to Lamar's credit, he's working his butt off. He's doing everything he can to be out here. And when he's able to be, then he will.
1: Our Adam Schefter gathering information. Sources telling him the two-time MVP has a realistic chance to return Sunday against Cleveland. Jesse Minter saying that Jackson's considered day-to-day, as we heard, with that left ankle injury. ESPN analyst Jeff Saturday, Jason McCourty, Kyle Brandt with Greeny on GetUp.
12: The Ravens plus Lamar Jackson equals what?
13: Yeah, a Super Bowl contender. They're 4-1 right now. I think this is the most slept on team in the NFL. Jesse Minter's done a good job. They beat a very good Atlanta team with Huntley at the helm. They shut down Bijan Robinson. They forced Penix to beat him from the pocket. Went to overtime, but they found a way to win. It's a good football team, and they are put together well. And if Lamar comes back and plays to his level, it will bring them to it.
14: Yeah, we probably haven't talked enough about Lamar Jackson and Declan Doyle, the new offensive coordinator, and the magic they've been able to make so far. Lamar Jackson being back, this is the same Baltimore Ravens team we've seen in the past, though. Like, it's not going to matter until January comes along.
13: That's true.
14: And Mark Andrews makes a big catch or doesn't fumble the ball. Lamar Jackson is able to make that key play to propel. They're in the same exact boat as, Kyle, you mentioned, of Josh Allen and the Buffalo Bills. Like, this is what we expect. Like, they're a very good football team. They're going to win a ton of games. When the playoffs start, then we'll start talking about it.
15: It's dueling Spider-Man teams. They're the Bills of the Beltway, and that's fine. We can get there. Yeah. I'll tell you this, if I'm a Ravens fan, right, I don't love this report. Like, I don't like realistic chance for Lamar. Give him another week. You have Snoop. Give us the next episode. Like, I am ready for the backup quarterback. I don't like rushing. See, Jason, you got it. I'm for the culture. I don't like rushing the quarterback at all.
1: Jackson sprained his ankle in the win over the Titans October 4th, then sat out Sunday night's overtime win over the Falcons. All of the Week 6 action getting underway tonight.
0: Seahawks at Broncos.
16: I think if you're the Seattle Seahawks, you got to send a message that you're still a reigning Super Bowl champions and you're going to have a lot to say. And I think if you lose a game like this coming up, I think it spells problems for Seattle.
17: Why would I go out there worried about throwing an interception? Why would I go out there trying to throw every football 50 yards down the field? Just play the play. If the play's there, hit it. If it's not there, check it down, run, throw it away, punt. Who cares? And I have to just remind myself not to play hero ball. It's just one play at a time. Do exactly what I'm supposed to do. And who cares? If the play causes me to throw an interception and I forced it and that was there and I like what I saw, it may happen. It's happened before. It may happen again.
18: You can't play the quarterback position worried about forcing turnovers or worried about throwing an interception. That's the problem. He's not playing the play. I almost feel like Bo Nix has the yips a little bit when it comes to his progression reads.
19: If he didn't get hurt, he could have won the AFC last year.
20: Bo looks like a quarterback whose head is completely and totally spinning.
16: You're the starting quarterback for the Denver Broncos. You don't get injured. The likelihood is that you're in the Super Bowl last year. And here you are talking about, you think about this and you think about that, but then you say, okay, why think about that all? Just run the play. No. You're supposed to be out there being a leader and a stud.
21: No qualifying quarterback has taken longer before throwing this season than Sam Darnold, about 3.25 seconds. That's about 0.4 seconds slower than he was getting the ball out last season.
22: It feels like Sam Darnold is just getting hit far too often and the sacks are up. And I think it's a combination of playing slow and then drifting.
23: It's like he doesn't know. We don't want to throw interceptions, like stay positive, stick to it, trust your reads, take care of the ball.
24: Yeah, obviously a short week. We're rolling. It's another opportunity to go out there and play good football. Obviously learned a lot from last week. I think it's really the same thing of what I said right after the game. Just got to be a little bit more decisive.
1: Seahawks-Broncos getting week 6 underway with the Thursday night matchup. stingy defense early in the season. That's next. SportsCenter All Night continues. 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
0: 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Arch Manning leads the Longhorns into a pivotal showdown with the Florida Gators. 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
1: 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A night ago, 32 teams in action on the ice. It gave us a grand total of 112 goals, the most in the four-year history of the Frozen Frenzy, too shy of the NHL record for the most on any single day. We did not have 100 goals on Wednesday. We did have 13 plus the one awarded for the shootout win in Denver.
2: Stars to win it with a save. Brock Nelson will try and keep it going. A fantastic game tonight. Nelson, the veteran, on to Smith. Stopped by the Stars' netminder. And Dallas has come into Colorado and beaten the Avalanche in the shootout. 3-2, the final score.
1: 96.7 FM, the ticket. Stars get the shootout win. 3-2. Two goals allowed to the Avs. Dallas has allowed 12 goals this season. Fewest in the NHL. 8 goals against in the last 6 games. Stars' last 3 wins against the Avs have all been shootout winners. Goes in the books as a 3-2 win for the Stars. The other 9 goals on Wednesday coming between the Canadiens and the Capitals.
3: Leonard over to Beauvillier with a shot. He lifts that one wide. Lane Hudson sends it through center ice. Deep to the Washington zone. Center, and they score. And it's Josh Anderson for the second time tonight, set up by Alex Newhook to tie it at 3.
1: TSN 690 as Montreal ties it in the second. But then in the third,
4: a shot, they score! Justin Hall let it go from the right point. I don't think anyone touched it on the way in. That might be 2-2 games, and the Capitals have taken a 4-3 lead. Justin Hall gets hit for Washington.
1: First Capitals defenseman to score in each of his first 2 games with the franchise. Capitals Radio Network. Washington wins at 5-4 over the Canadiens. They're 3-1 at home this season. They've scored at least 5 goals in 3 of their 4 wins. Alex Ovechkin gets an assist, 760 career assists, 2 behind Nicklas Backstrom for the franchise record. SportsCenter All Night, ESPN Radio. Big weekend coming up for college football. Top 5 matchup between Ohio State and Indiana, Mississippi State LSU, Alabama Tennessee, Mizzou Ole Miss, Oklahoma State, Houston, all matchups involving ranked teams. Ditto for 8th-ranked BYU and number 2 Notre Dame. Irish, a little banged up, ESPN's Pete Thamel.
5: Leonard Moore missed the Stanford game after suffering a concussion the week earlier in the University of North Carolina game. I've been told that Leonard Moore, although his status is questionable, is on track to come back and play in this game. Obviously, he has to go through concussion protocol, so nothing is given until he does. But I've been told there's optimism for his trajectory to get back for this huge game in Provo. Obviously, he's one of the 5 best players in the sport. It would obviously be huge for that Notre Dame defense. Also, keep for that Notre Dame defense, they get back Kingston Vilamu-Asa, linebacker. He's off the injury report. He'd been dealing with a thumb injury, and we'll find out later this week on Jason Onyeka, the defensive lineman. He is questionable with an ankle injury.
1: And as for the keys for this matchup, ESPN analyst Roddy Jones and Tom Luginbill.
6: I think for BYU, it is imperative they find a way to run the football between the tackles, particularly in the red area. Just 2 touchdowns and 5 attempts a week ago versus Iowa State. But it's the physical inside run game that they're lacking with LJ Martin. How do they get it back without him in the lineup?
7: Luke, it's such a big question and topic of conversation that it had Pete Thamel chiming in on the group chat today. That's how you know something is big and important. But I'm looking at that BYU defense and the challenge that it's going to create for Notre Dame offensively. This is the best unit on defense that Notre Dame has seen all year long. The front is incredibly experienced and they are big and physical. At linebacker and in the secondary, they are as athletic as anybody in the country, with Kade Uwave at the linebacker position, who is as quick, as fast, and explosive as anybody at that position in the country. And then Faletau Satuala on the back end is super lengthy at safety. So that BYU defense is going to present some challenges for Notre Dame.
1: College game day will be in Provo. BYU, Notre Dame, huge showdown this weekend. As for the showdown between 4th-ranked Ohio State at number 5 Indiana, ESPN analyst Greg McElroy.
8: I'm actually going to go with Indiana here, Jay, and it's hard for me right now to watch Indiana and think that I've seen their very best. I don't think I have. And yet still the numbers reflect a very good football team. They're going to have to turn this game into a line of scrimmage battle. The one weak spot right now for Ohio State is their offensive line, and I think Indiana's defensive line can attack that group. They have 49 tackles for loss this year. They have 20 sacks through six games. It's third nationally in both categories. And if you look at last year, that's where they won the game. They sacked Julian Sand five times in the Big Ten championship game. They held Ohio State to just 58 rushing yards on 26 attempts. They're going to have to dominate the line of scrimmage, not just with their defensive line, but also their offensive line by running the football and manufacturing big plays. And they have the personnel at not just wide receiver, but at quarterback to be able to potentially do that.
1: Ohio State and Indiana. From Bloomington, Indiana, 6-0 on the season, trying to stay unbeaten. That's a noon kickoff. Also at noon, number 7, Texas hosting Florida in the SEC. That one will be on ABC. Mississippi State, LSU on ESPN in that matchup of ranked teams. We'll also see top-ranked Georgia this weekend facing Auburn. That one a 3:30 kick on ESPN. An 0-3 hole. It's a tough deficit. That's next. SportsCenter All Night. It's ESPN Radio.
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3: Rams' Larry Jackson is still suspended, but it's been cut from two games to one after that punch following the Monday Night Football game. Baseball. Moving up game three of the ALCS. It's now a matinee matchup thanks to Mother Nature heading into Ohio. Dodgers now have their backs to the wall.
5: Game three from Dodger Stadium. So here we go. Snell ready to work. Is hit in the air. Right field. Well struck. Tucker going back and it's gone. First pitch of the game. Cheerio over the right field wall into the pavilion, into the sun. Wow. Swing. High fly ball. Right field. This ball's back. This one's got a chance. And it's gone.
6: This is who they are. This is what they do. Trying to move to a game away from the World Series.
7: Our guys have, you know, been battle tested. It's an elimination game. We just got to get a win.
3: Brewers took the first two at home. And then Wednesday, they take game three in L.A. 6-2 the final. Brewers were swept by the Dodgers a year ago in the NLCS. Now they're on the verge of sweeping the Dodgers. John Schombe, Doug Glanville have had the call of the NLCS for us here on ESPN Radio. Back to L.A. Boog.
8: All right, Jay, thanks very much. And how about the Milwaukee Brewers? They're up three games to none in the NLCS. One more win, and they're on their way to the World Series. So many places you can go. The performance of Gasser, the performance of D.L. Hall, and then, of course, Bowers and that amazing at-bat for the second time in this series, Doug.
9: And that's what we've seen, a complete team. And they are consistent, and the things that they're good at, they continue to use as pressure points against their opponent. Even the Los Angeles Dodgers did not have answers. And in fact, they counterpunch. The Brewers are always counterpunching. The Dodgers put up two, and it was a little shocking. Uribe has been flawless this postseason. He finally gives up some run. His command isn't there. And right away, when they get into the dugout, they put up three with back-to-back home runs with Bowers and Mitchell. So we heard the postgame on Bowers talking about having each other's back. That's what it seems like they play. Someone has a bad outing, they pick them up in the next inning. And then their bullpen all around that just slaps up zeros. And, you know, so if they get a lead, they hold it. And if they're close, they keep it close. And then they get the hit. So they scored many ways tonight, stole a base, they do it all. And they showed that they can go toe-to-toe with the Dodgers on the road, and it was an exclamation point tonight.
8: Blake Snell was dominant until he wasn't. Yeah. There's one spot that I think everybody agreed the Dodgers had an advantage, and that was the starting rotation, and that just has not impacted things from a Dodger perspective the way they had hoped.
9: Well, it seems like against the Brewers, it's one team where you could have a starting rotation, but you better go nine. And it's hard. Nobody's really going nine. As soon as they come out, they find responses to their bullpen. And they seem to tack on and get you at that weak point. And it seemed like the right lane, right? Blake Snell goes in. And it's like, okay, a couple lefties are coming up. Okay, we'll leave them in. Home run. And then you're just like stunned. But that's what the Brewers have done. And once they had that lead, they absolutely held on to it.
8: Glass now goes for the Dodgers. The Brewers didn't even announce a starter. So we'll wait and see whether it's Chad Patrick or Shane Drouin. But regardless, you know the way Milwaukee goes about it. They're going to try and finish off the Dodgers tomorrow in four.
9: Absolutely. And they know that, yes, even if they have a starter go 2-3, they have guys like Aaron Ashby that eat up three more innings. So they're not worried with this bullpen because their bullpen can cover any part of the game. That's their strength. They have guys that match up in any lane, and that's why they continue to protect leads when they get them.
8: Brewers win it 6-2, the final, and they're up three games to none in this best of seven National League Championship Series. For Doug Glanville, I'm John Schombe, right here in your home for every pitch of the World Series, Major League Baseball on ESPN Radio and the ESPN app. Now we send it back to Jay Reynolds in the studio.
3: All right, Boog, Dodgers trailing 3-0 in the best of seven series for the first time since the 1966 World Series. In Game 3, they had a 2-1 lead in the seventh inning, but the Brewers rally, get the 6-2 win. Brewers are up 3-0 in the series. First time they've had a 3-0 series lead in franchise history. What has manager Pat Murphy told the team?
10: I don't need to tell them anything. Like, we don't change any. There's nothing to change. You know, no, the Dodgers are an incredible team that's won back-to-back championships. You think they're not good enough to come back and win a game against us or come back and play well? I know how good they are. Our guys know how good they are. Our guys know what we're up against. But that doesn't change anything. We come out and play the same way every time. No matter how I feel. You know what I mean? Like, this, it really doesn't. You know what I mean? There's no feeling good, feeling bad. It's just onward. You know, like I've said, like the goal the whole time from spring training, February 9th, the first day we got together, the goal the whole time is just like build a resiliency and a passion for being in the now and a passion for winning tonight and then let them tap us on the shoulder when it's over.
3: Teams that take a 3-0 series lead and a best of seven have gone on to win the series 98% of the time. They're 41-1. The one team to lose was the Yankees in 2004 against the Boston Red Sox. Game 4.

0: coming up on Thursday. Game three did see Shohei Ohtani in the lineup despite being dropped to sixth. He was on base three times in the loss with a walk. He was hit by a pitch and had a single in the eighth inning. First time since September 1st, he's reached base three times in a game. As for his future as a two-way player, Katie Wu, the Dodgers reporter for The Athletic earlier on ESPN Radio.
1: The real answer is it's just too soon. And the Dodgers have said nothing that would indicate that they would change that. I think they might change how they deploy him, how they use him. Maybe it's not for a full two-way season. Maybe it's similar to what they did in 2025 when he was coming back from injury and he ran back up in the second half. But if Shohei Ohtani wants to pitch, he's going to pitch. That's kind of how they got into this predicament this season in the first place, was his insistence that even though he was pitching through some knee pain and right bicep soreness, that he could still return and be a pitcher by this season. I don't fault any player for trying to do everything they can to return back to the field, and especially Shohei, who has not pitched consistently since 2023. But while hindsight is 2020, you look back and you wonder, was his insistence to return to the mound the main cause in his lack of ability right now?
0: The NLCS could come to an end Thursday. Dodgers trying to avoid a sweep and force a game five. Brewers looking to uncork some champagne. Game three of the ALCS comes up today too. Guardians and Rays, that series tied 1-1 after the first two at the Trop. Game three moved up from a 6 p.m. start in Cleveland to 1 o'clock in the afternoon as they're expecting weather to come in. That could bode well for Guardian starter Gavin Williams, ESPN analyst Tim Kirchen.
2: We've seen his numbers in day games against his numbers in night games. He's way better in day games, but he's great wherever he pitches. He led the league, the American League, in strikeouts this year. And, of course, he got the final out of Game 4 against the White Sox and then started Game 5 of the LDS and struck out 12. He is the only pitcher in Major League history to strike out 12 and allow one hit in a winner-take-all game. That's how dominant he was in the winner-take-all game that got the Guardians to the next round. Amazing.
3: As for the Rays, Tim, they're relentless at the plate and on the bases. They've committed one error in five games here in the postseason. But what stands out about the way Kevin Cash uses that bullpen?
2: Well, the bullpen's been great. Every part of their pitching staff has been great. But he has so many big, versatile arms out there. And the way he's used Ian Seymour, who was a starter but now can give them extra innings in relief. Cam Boozer's been great. Kevin Kelly. And Brian Baker, of course. He has four saves and hasn't allowed a hit yet. So you take that elite defense, put the ball in play, really good rotation, and now this bullpen is as hot as it's been all year.
0: Game three coming up on Thursday with the change by Major League Baseball. Our coverage starts now at 12:30 Eastern time. NLCS Game 4, our coverage at 7:30 Eastern. Every pitch of baseball's postseason is here on ESPN Radio. Right now, SportsCenter all night.
4: There's only 7 seconds on the clock. There are no timeouts. This is going to end up in a tie if they don't spike it. Wow. It ends up in a tie.
5: I'm trying to gain more for the kick. The right call is honestly that we can go clock it early.
6: I'm happy it wasn't a loss, and I'm sad it wasn't a win. That's how I feel.
0: We're on the verge of Week 6, but the head shaking continues from what we saw in Week 5, like the Commanders settling for a tie after that botched ending of their game with the Giants. We heard Micah Parsons on his podcast having the back of his former defensive coordinator when they were in Dallas, Dan Quinn, who's now the head coach in Washington.
7: Jalen Daniels probably cost my man Dan Quinn his job, to be honest with you.
8: That's tough.
7: To be honest with you. And I'm a big Jalen Daniels fan. But the reality is, like, he probably cost a lot of people their jobs this past weekend.
0: There's been some pushback aimed at Parsons, who's now in Green Bay and not on either team involved. But, says our Stephen A. Smith, why?
9: I think it's fair. I think he's right on the money. I think that we have to take into account this is not just some dude speaking about somebody he doesn't know. He has a relationship with Dan Quinn. Dan Quinn was the defensive coordinator in Dallas for years when he was there. He is no scrub. He is an elite player when he's healthy on the field. He has the credentials to say what he says. He has the relationship with Dan Quinn. to justify him sticking his nose into somebody else's business. Because in his eyes, Dan Quinn is his business because that's his former boss as the defensive coordinator. Not to mention the fact that he's absolutely right in terms of what he said. It's nothing that he said wrong about Jalen Daniels. Not only that, he acknowledged the respect that he has for him and the affection that he has for him because he knows the brother can play, and he talked about liking him. But there's no doubt about it. When there's 12 seconds left on the clock and you don't have a timeout, as a quarterback in your third year, you're supposed to get rid of the damn football. The last thing you're supposed to do is be running inbounds or getting sacked, which is what Jaden Daniels did. So everything Micah Parsons said is absolutely on the money. Last point. If we can talk about a sport we never played, particularly on that level, how the hell are we going to sit up there with a straight face and look at them who are actually playing the sport and tell them they should be quiet? We can talk about teammates and calling out your teammates or lack of decorum or anything like that. We can talk about those things. But at the end of the day, he ain't a member of the Washington Commanders. He doesn't owe Jaden Daniels anything, okay? If anything, you know what? He's going to side with Dan Quinn. And so it makes perfect sense, but most importantly, he has the credentials to do it. He knows what the hell he's talking about. What he said was absolutely correct, and he said it about a man he supports because it's the man that helped make him the player that he is.
8: I agree with Micah Parsons. I think he is in his right to address this because it's situational football, and I'll disagree with him on one point. He said it would have been different if Jaden Daniels was a rookie. No chance. Every high schooler in America that plays quarterback knows in a 2-minute drill, no matter what the play is, the first thing I do is check the clock. How many timeouts do I have? What's the situation? So it's inexcusable that, especially because, and you said it, Stephen A., not just 13, 12 seconds here. They had almost 50 seconds when the previous play was called. I don't care if Dan Quinn read him the Cheesecake Factory menu instead of a play call. The quarterback on the field looks at the clock. You have to know the situation. If a pass play is called, you know, got to throw it out of bounds, can't scramble around. The reason Micah Parsons is right to throw in his opinion is because it was egregious. I think players should be allowed to critique football because they play it too.
0: ESPN analyst Jordan Rogers. As for Parsons' status, he won't be playing Sunday against the Cowboys, although he did say on his podcast that if this was a Super Bowl week, he would play. He's yet to return to practice from last season's torn ACL, and meniscus remains on the PUP list. As for the status of Caleb Williams in Chicago, ESPN Bears reporter Courtney Cronin.
10: Caleb Williams was back in the fold at walkthrough today. He is listed as a full participant on the injury report. The Bears will have two actual practices Thursday and Friday, which certainly will factor into the decision as to whether he plays in Atlanta in week 6. But coming off that extensive 30-minute workout that he had at Lambeau Field last Sunday, this is all very good news. Now, Ben Johnson said it's still fluid as to whether Williams will play and what that quarterback decision will be for the Falcons game, but it's trending in the right direction. Now, behind Williams, though, if he's not able to go, QB2 still up in the air. Ben Johnson said he's deciding between Case Keenum and Tyson Bagent about who will be getting those snaps should Williams not be able to play. But the offense as a whole can certainly benefit from his presence being back out there. Roma Dunze said the number one thing he's missed without Williams is 18's playmaking. Nobody does it quite like him. And in order for this team to reset today, the way that they are trying to move on from that really ugly Green Bay loss, Dunze said you just have to put it behind you and come out with a win. That is truly the only thing that will make this Bears team feel better moving forward.
0: Bears, Falcons in Atlanta Sunday. Falcons quarterback Michael Penix expected to start, says he felt good at practice. MRI was positive, as were the imaging results. Penix suffered a rib injury in the final minute of the fourth quarter in the overtime loss to Baltimore. We head into week 6 with 3 unbeaten teams and 3 at 0-5. Raiders started with 3 straight wins before their 3-point loss to the still unbeaten Chiefs and their week 5 blowout loss to the Patriots. Time to turn to the first overall pick in the draft. Earlier on the Golics, Mike Senior.
11: They're 3-2. There are 4 teams in the AFC that are 4-1, and then the next closest teams are all 3-2. They're 3-2. How unfair would that be to the rest of the players on the team if you were to pull Kirk Cousins, who has 12 touchdowns, 4 interceptions, completing over 65% of his passes? I know he doesn't move very well, but all of a sudden you put a rookie in. Think of the rookie mistakes you're going to go through. How could you give up on a team that's 3-2?
0: Raiders host the 4-1 Bills on Sunday. Straight ahead, what are the keys for Thursday? SportsCenter All Night continues. 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
0: 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Week 6 kicks off with a Thursday night matchup. In Denver, Seahawks, Broncos. Denver coming off a win over the Chargers, although not that impressive for the Broncos. As for the keys for Seattle in the matchup, ESPN analyst Mina Kimes.
29: Sam Darnold needs to not turn the ball over. Obvious, I know, coming off a game in which the Seahawks turned it over 4 times, 3 inside their own 15-yard line. Very hard to win football games that way. And to be fair, it wasn't entirely Sam Darnold. There were 2 fumbles as well. But something that Darnold has struggled with since coming back is pressure. In fact, on the season, he is the second-worst QBR under pressure in the entire NFL, second only to Bo Nix. And of course, we know this Denver Broncos defense can get after it. Particularly worried about Zach Allen on the interior, Nick Bonito too. But to me, if Sam could just protect the football, they should be able to win this because the quarterback I alluded to on the other side has been struggling, and I think the Seahawks defense will get after it.
0: Seahawks last win in Denver was in 2006. From the baseball clubhouse, Joe Espada is out after three seasons as the Astros manager in Houston. Phillies say they're keeping Don Mattingly as their manager, 2-year contract. ESPN analyst Tim Kirchner.
1: He should be back. He was 24 games over 500 for a team that was really struggling when he arrived. He's Don Mattingly. He's had a lot of managerial experiences. But now, you know this, they're going to have to figure out a bunch of positions on this team. They have multiple player personnel questions, probably way too many for a team that won 93 games last year. So let's not blame Rob Thompson for the slow start.
2: Yep.
1: And let's not blame Don Mattingly for them getting knocked out earlier than they would like. They need some work done on this team, and they're going to have to start it pretty soon.
0: Managers, especially in the National League, certainly in the spotlight this week in the League Championship Series, too.
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3: How good is that? 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
13: Number 5.
0: If you showed up a little late for Game 3 of the NLCS, things started without you, as our Boog Chompy noted.
4: So here we go. Snell ready to work, and the first offering of the game is hit in the air, right field, well struck. Tucker going back, and it's gone! First pitch of the game, Cherio over the right field wall, into the pavilion, into the sun, and the Brewers have jumped in front, 1-0. Wow!
13: Number 4.
0: Not long until we get to see this for real, but Wednesday, preseason action, and Giannis put on a show. One assist shy of a triple-double. WPLG Local 10.
4: Look out, Giannis with quarter defender. A blow-by.
3: Oh, what
4: a play! The blow-by, the perfectly thrown lob of the Nick Richards dunk.
5: Got it again as the Greek Freak on the lob. He no looks that lob.
13: Number 3.
0: On the ice, Avs, Stars go to a shootout. 96.7 FM, the ticket.
4: Stars can win it with a save. Brock Nelson will try and keep it going. A fantastic game tonight. Nelson, the veteran, on to Smith. Stopped by the Stars netminder. And Dallas has come into Colorado and beaten the Avalanche in the shootout. 3-2, the final score.
13: Number 2.
0: For the third time in their 4 wins this season, the Capitals finish with at least 5 goals. Capitals Radio Network.
3: A shot, they score! Justin Hall, let it go from the right point! I don't think anyone touched it on the way in! That might be 2 in 2 games!
13: Number 1.
0: Back to the diamond. Dodgers took the lead in the bottom of the 6th of Game 3, which could have led to some second-guessing for the Brewers. Had it not been for their top of the 7th.
4: The pitch. Swing and a high fly ball right field. This ball's back. This one's got a chance. And it's gone. Into the pavilion over the right field wall. Jake Bowers will touch a ball. And the Brewers have the lead on pitch number 11. Wanted it back from Jake Bowers.
0: Jake Bowers, a 2-run go-ahead shot. Garrett Mitchell follows that with a solo home run. Back-to-back home runs for the Brewers in the top of the 7th. Blake Snell pitching in the 7th inning for the first time in all of 2026. And he gives up those back-to-back homers. As for extending his starter into the 7th, hindsight, of course, 2020 for skipper Dave Roberts.
6: Through the 6th inning, and then once we got to the 7th inning, I think he retired 13 or 14 in a row, and his stuff was really good. I don't think that they were seeing him well, and I was trying to get him 3 more hitters, and we had Evan, you know, for that 4th hitter. He had his way with those 2 lefties and took care of Vaughn, and obviously the leadoff walk hurt. Hasn't given up a homer all year, but it's baseball, and for me, I felt good with where Blake's stuff was at, and, you know, you got to give Bowers credit. He put together another good at bat, which he did at their place, and, you know, spurred that rally, and then right there saw 8-9 pitches, then end up hitting a homer. But yeah, I mean, I had Evan ready, you know, for Pratt right there.
0: Dodgers need a win today to stave off elimination and keep their season alive. Rays, Guardians will be trying to take control of the ALCS. They split the first 2 in St. Petersburg. They play game 3 this afternoon. First pitch moved up as the forecast isn't all that great in Cleveland. We'll have it starting at 12:30 Eastern time. That's going to do it for SportsCenter All Night. I'm Jay Reynolds. It's Thursday, October 15th, birthday of Jim Palmer, the Hall of Fame pitcher, is 81 today. We'll hand it off to Evan Canty and Michelle on Sportsmanlike is next. It's ESPN Radio.

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14: Game 3 from Dodger Stadium. So here we go. Snell ready to work. Is hit in the air. Right field. Well struck. Tucker going back and it's gone. First pitch of the game. Cheerio over the right field wall. To the pavilion, into the sun. Wow! Swing, high fly ball, right field. This ball's back. This one's got a chance. And it's gone!
1: This is who they are. This is what they do. Trying to move to a game away from the World Series.
15: Our guys have, you know, been battle tested. It's an elimination game. We just got to get a win.
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17: 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The best team in Major League Baseball all year, the Milwaukee Brewers, 103 wins. Now have a 3-0 lead on the L.A. Dodgers with a 6-2 victory. Jackson Chourio, first pitch home run, and an amazing gutsy effort. Robert Gasser, the pitcher, goes 5 innings. But the story of the game, the back-to-back homers, down a run with Jake Bowers, Garrett Mitchell in that late portion of the game, in the 7th inning of the game. Bowers' story is unbelievable. We'll get to it in a second. And the Brewers are now up 3-0 with a chance to close it out and go to their first World Series since 1982 and try to win their first World Series in the history of the franchise. Hello, Michelle Smallman, Chris Canty, Evan Cohen with you. Good morning, everybody.
3: Yeah, I knew it was a blown pick of the day from the first pitch where Jackson Chourios takes Blake Snell yard. And the irony is that Blake Snell has been really, really good against lefties, and he got hammered last night by the lefties in the Brewers lineup. That 11-pitch at-bat in the 7th inning by Jake Bowers was absolutely incredible. But that's who the Brewers are. They grind out wins. They find a way to scratch, scrape, and claw. And yesterday was emblematic of the style of play that they've exhibited all year. The only thing that surprised me was the slug.

0: that the Brewers came to the party with, because if you told me that the Dodgers had a lead in the seventh inning or later in a game that they had to have in Chavez Ravine, I would tell you that they would lock that one down. They've won, what, 27 straight games when they've had a lead in the seventh inning or later, and to find a way to give up the ghost to a Brewers team when you should have the advantage from a pitching matchup, I was surprised that it went that way, that it went so sideways for Dave Roberts' crew last night.
1: But 3-for-32 with runners in scoring position. The Dodgers have not been able to bring guys home this postseason. You couple that with the Brewers' arms and how effective they've been. I believe 1.67 ERA this postseason. They can beat you with their guys in the rotation. They have so much firepower in the bullpen. And to your point, offensively, they find a way. It doesn't matter if it's a tough at-bat. They will work the count. This Brewers team has been awesome all season long, but the Brewers historically in the postseason find a way to mess it up. They're on the brink of going to the World Series for the first time since 1982 and sweeping the back-to-back champs along the way.
2: Yeah, I mean, this game was awesome to watch because, I mean, the storylines are galore if you think about, like, the X's and O's from a baseball perspective. So Gasser, the starting pitcher for the Brewers, goes five innings. So Pat Murphy, the manager, puts in Abner Uribe, who was awesome the night before. This night, not as much. Three walks, five batters faced. So Ohtani walks, which was important because everybody's making a big deal about Ohtani in the lineup, etc. Will Smith gets up there, has a two-run double, so now they're up 2-1. Now, this part was vital last night. D.L. Hall comes in the game, the lefty reliever, strikes out two guys. So Dave Roberts then keeps Blake Snell in the game after he went six innings, four hits, four runs, four earned. He keeps him in the game, and in that seventh inning, and then you have the Bowers at bat. And after Vaughn walks for the Brewers, Bowers is a guy, just a backstory here. He's been in baseball over 9 years. Now, what do you mean over 9 years? Well, he played in the big leagues for seven of those years, including for five teams. And 1 year, he played on three different teams. This was a journeyman who I believe prior to this year hit a max of 12 home runs in one season. This year, he hits 26. But wait, there's more. This guy was on the verge of retirement, decides not to retire. Why? Because his wife tells him, I'm pregnant, and he needs insurance. So he's like, all right, I guess I should keep playing baseball because they have good health insurance for the baby. Mm-hmm. Well, that's a hell of a reason to play. Has an 11-pitch at-bat, hits a two-run homer to take a 3-2 lead, and then the very next at-bat, Garrett Mitchell, back-to-back. And I got no issue with Snell in the game. 101 pitches, was mowing through everybody after the Churio home run first pitch of the game. And managers, in my opinion, are too quick to take guys out. He throws 101 pitches. The guy's a Cy Young Award winner. I have no issue with him staying in. Anybody who thinks that he should have come out of the game, give me a break. We can't just baby everyone at all times. He gave up two back-to-back home runs, but even then you thought maybe the Dodgers would find a way. They did not. An unbelievable story with Bowers last night, and this is what the Brewers have done all year long. And after that the runs from Will Smith, the Dodgers were awful. 1-for-12 after the Will Smith two-run double. And who had the one hit? Ohtani. Had the one hit. Didn't matter. But now down 3-0 in this series. And let me announce one thing. Breaking news. They're down 3-0. Dave Roberts is not capable of stealing second base down 3-0 in this series. He manages the team.
0: No, this ain't going to be the 2004 Red Sox. This is not happening.
2: Yeah. Well, so Roberts, as we mentioned, kept Snell in. The back-to-back homers. The Bowers story is amazing. Here's what Roberts had to say post-game on his decision to keep Snell in the game.
3: Through the sixth inning, and then once we got to the seventh inning, I think he retired 13 or 14 in a row, and his stuff was really good. I don't think that they were seeing him well, and I was trying to get him three more hitters, and we had Evan, you know, for that fourth hitter. He had his way with those two lefties and took care of Vaughn, and obviously the leadoff walk hurt. Hasn't given up a homer all year, but it's baseball, and for me, I felt good with where Blake's stuff was at, and, you know, you got to give Bowers credit. He put together another good at-bat, which he did at their place, and, you know, spurred that rally, and then right there saw 8-9 pitches, then end up hitting a homer. But, yeah, I mean, I had Evan ready, you know, for Pratt right there.
2: I got no issue. It didn't work out. CC, I got no issue with it. keeping him in the game.
0: I have no issue with it either. And we got to give a lot of credit to the Milwaukee Brewers because this is the team that everybody fades once the postseason gets here. And nobody cares about what they do in a regular season. Winning 100 games, that doesn't matter because we don't trust that they're going to show up in the playoffs. This seems like this is a different Brewers team. They have a different mentality. And so I'll give them full credit. And now I think it's fair to start to do the postmortem on the Dodgers season because I think it's a fait accompli that this thing is over with. You go down 0-3. It just seems very, very unlikely, even as talented as the Dodgers are, that they're going to find a way to be able to extend this series and make it a long series. I think this thing is going to be over, you know, if not tonight, it's going to be over in the next two games. I think this might be, in a roundabout way, one of the best things to happen to Major League Baseball because you have one of the most expensive payrolls in all of the sport in the LA Dodgers getting beat by a team that's allocating half of that in player costs advancing to the World Series. I think that's a really good thing ahead of where we expect baseball to go this winter in terms of the contentious negotiations between players and owners about a collective bargaining agreement.
1: Yeah, is a Brewers / Rays and or Guardians World Series the very best thing for the MLBPA? Because the owners are obviously talking about the financial construct of the sport. We're talking about salary cap. We're talking about limiting what players can earn. If the Dodgers have a three-peat right before those conversations really ramp up, that's a lot better for the owners to say, look at the competitive balance. It's lacking in our sport. To have three small market teams, if the Brewers get the job done, and obviously the Guardians and or Rays, to have those three teams be in the Final Four and then potentially two of those being in the World Series is a much better argument for the players as to why the sport and the financials are not broken and that they shouldn't cap their earnings.
2: Wouldn't it be the other way, though? Wouldn't the players look at it? I that's interesting because I would say.
1: I think it for the players, it's great because it's like you're trying to limit what we're making. You're saying that this behemoth of an organization is impacting the competitive balance and it's bad for the fans. Well, look at this last World Series we had.
2: Yeah, this will be interesting.
1: Three small market teams.
2: Because I could spin it
1: that
2: the
1: are
2: other
1: in the
2: way,
1: Final Four.
2: Right? We could spin it both. Here's why. If I'm the owners, I could say, well, I don't need to pay you that much. Look, you can win even with less money. I can do it that way, too. Right? Because if you're going to have three organizations that are not paid that much, they can say, well, why do we need to pay everybody that much? Because we can pay you this much and you can still win. You can go both ways on this.
0: No, I don't think you can go both ways.
1: Yeah, I don't know.
0: No.
2: I think you can easily do that, but it doesn't matter. Here's the point. Anyone blaming the Dodgers, saying that they are the organization that would cause a lockout, if they're not in it, there better not be a lockout then. Right? Because what causes the lockout?
0: I agree with you.
2: Yeah.
0: Why are you sitting there yelling at me?
2: I'm not yelling at anyone.
0: It was my point.
2: I'm not yelling at anyone. Now
0: they're saying that the money that the Dodgers spend, it upsets the competitive balance.
1: Right.
0: But well, guess what? You can be competitive with spending a fraction of what the Dodgers are spending, with spending a fraction of what the Mets are spending, with spending a fraction of what the Yankees are spending. That's the whole point.
2: Yeah, you have to find guys. That's really what it comes like. This Jake Bowers guy, does anyone know who he is in terms of his life story besides the Brewers fan and last night? Okay, if you're Tim Kurkjian, who we're going to hear from next, of course you do. The average everyday fan does not know the guy who had the most important at bat last night, and that is many times the beauty of baseball with the playoffs specifically.
1: It's the best.
2: So Tim Kurkjian on SportsCenter with Scott Van Pelt had this explanation as to what's going on with the Dodgers because they can't seemingly score runs.
4: No, there's no explanation. I think Ohtani just isn't right physically. He's right enough to play, and he took a really good swing in his final at bat. But you're right, Scott. They are 3-for-32 with runners in scoring position in this postseason. As a team, they're hitting .188 in the postseason, and they have not been able to match up with those power arms out of that bullpen for the Brewers. Plus that rotation for the Brewers. I mean, Scott, the Brewers tonight became the first team in LCS history to win two consecutive games, both started by rookie pitchers. Nobody's ever done that in LCS history.
2: Two rookie pitchers. The Dodgers aren't hitting. Ohtani injury obviously matters, but here's my counter to that. I'm not blaming Ohtani. I'll blame the entire roster. Of the first, think about the first three games. Correct me if I'm wrong. Two of the three starters for the Dodgers have won the Cy Young. The other guy, Yamamoto, is the best postseason pitcher over the last 3 years.
5: Yep, no doubt.
2: And you have multiple MVPs in that lineup and All-Stars besides Ohtani. Ohtani could go 0 for the entire series, and the Dodgers should still have enough to win baseball games.
5: No doubt.
2: That is not a knock on the Brewers. That is a compliment to the roster that Andrew Friedman and his team have built in L.A. We can't just single out Ohtani.

0: No, the Dodgers collectively have been terrible with runners in scoring position. And last night they had runners on base in all but three innings and could only get two guys home. This has been a struggle for them the entire postseason. And even though they do have a robust collection of talent, I still don't think that that means that you can just allow Shohei Ohtani, who's clearly physically compromised, to be someone that dictates whether or not he stays in the lineup. I get the historical significance. I get respecting the player, but I was surprised that Dave Roberts kept him in there for game three because clearly he's not right.
1: I mean,
2: yeah, I didn't see Ohtani as the problem in last night's game, though.
0: No, but just in general, when you're looking at the Dodgers this postseason, he hasn't been right since August. And they've continued to roll with him because he's said that he's okay. He's been advocating for himself. He's been very passionate, saying that he's ready to pop off. And yeah, he is not worthy of singling out because it is holistic with this team and not being able to bring guys home. But in general, that was curious to me that they would still roll with him, seeing the lack of production.
1: I mean, he had a huge at bat, though. He had the most important, arguably the second most important at bat of the game, right? In terms of the walk before the Smith double to center. So the point is, two things can be true, right? You can be critical of Ohtani and say he's not what he normally is.
0: I mean, he was 1-for-2 with a walk, and he's hitting sixth.
1: Yeah.
0: Which is not the threat that he normally is.
1: But again, he got on base, which is what they don't have guys getting on base. That's the problem for them.
2: Yeah,
0: they have guys getting on base. They can't bring them home. They had runners on base in all innings but three last night.
1: Yeah, so
2: they're batting 188 in the postseason.
0: Yeah,
2: that they're not hitting the way that they need to hit in order to win. This team is built on the firepower that they have, right? Their starting pitching holds down the opposing lineup the first two times through the order, and by that time, the Dodgers seemingly mount an insurmountable lead. That's usually their formula. They overwhelm you. They're not able to do that because they're not hitting when it matters. If the Dodgers are hitting 188 in the postseason, I can promise you, it's not going to lead to anything good.
1: And right now, they're about to get swept out of the NLCS. First time ever one team has swept one team one year, and then the other team sweeps them the next year. Of course, the baseball playoffs are on ESPN Radio. Catch every pitch of the postseason action, ESPN Radio, ESPN app, presented by Gusto. Reminder of the time change. Guardians game against the Rays is going to be at 1 p.m. Eastern today. Dodgers, Brewers at 8 p.m. Eastern. They moved that game up, the first game up, because of inclement weather in the Cleveland area. Also tonight, a massive Thursday night football game that maybe, possibly, could be a Super Bowl preview. We will get into that after CC has this from 5-Hour Energy.
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9: Wait, did they just say 1 in 3 adults has prediabetes? 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
1: 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Thursday Night Football comes your way this evening with a big one between the Denver Broncos, depleted in their secondary right now, against the Seattle Seahawks, 8:15 p.m. Eastern Time. Seattle at Denver. One of the storylines, of course, the quarterback position, Bo Nix. Kind of been up and down a little bit this year, to say the least.
2: Mm-hmm.
1: He had a presser where he gave an interesting rant about, you know, not being worried about different things that could happen while he's under center. Take a listen to what the quarterback for Denver had to say.
16: Want to be aggressive. And then you see stats and you're like, well, this team is causing the most turnovers in the league. And then you're like, okay, well, I can't put my team in a situation where I'm turning the football over and putting our defense in a bad spot, giving them a short field. And at the end of the day, it's like, who cares? You know, like, why would I go out there worried about throwing an interception? Why would I go out there trying to throw every football 50 yards down the field? Just play the play. If the play's there, hit it. If it's not there, check it down, run, throw it away, punt. Who cares? That's the play that I was dealt, and I have to do just remind myself not to play hero ball. It's just one play at a time. Do exactly what I'm supposed to do, and who cares? If the play causes me to throw an interception and I forced it and that was there and I liked what I saw, it may happen. You know, it's going to happen. It's happened before. It may happen again. If it's not there, I'm not going to throw it into a team meeting. I'm going to check the ball down and we're going to move on. And that's just the play that's given to me, and I have to continue to just do that.
1: Smalls, CC. Let's try to translate here. Smalls, you're up first. I'll go third. I'll go fourth or fifth on this, if possible, because I don't know what's going on there. What do you think he just said?
0: That I have to be better, essentially, if we want to boil it down and simplify it. Sean Payton has said that Bo Nix needs to calm it down. He needs to help him calm it down. And when you look at the numbers for Bo Nix through five games, not great. 24th in QBR, 26th in completion percentage, 30th in completions over expectation. And he has more fumbles this season, 5, than either of his first two seasons. He hasn't been good. And obviously this offense has undergone some changes with Davis Webb initially calling the plays, Sean Payton taking the reins back last week. So this is a unit that's in flux, but he has to be better. And clearly he's saying he needs to trust himself more. And Sean Payton is trying to find schemes and looks and throws for him to help build that confidence up so that he can get back to what we saw from him last year.
2: Yeah, it sounds like a player that is trying to take the pressure off. by not being perfect in every single

0: single play. It sounds like as Bo Nix is talking to the media, he's talking to himself. He's doing a therapy session with his media session. He's trying to avoid paralysis by analysis. And I think that's the current state of the Denver Broncos offense. I think they're overcooking a lot of what they're trying to do. And I think that's why Sean wants to get back to the play calling responsibilities, to simplify things, to figure out what they can do well, to figure out what they don't do so well. And then you pare it down from there. If you look at where the Denver Broncos were at through the first 5 weeks last year, you're talking about them being a top 10 unit in total offense. This year, they're 30th. By and large, the same personnel. The offensive line is the same. They've added to the receiving core, even though they've got some guys banged up. But they haven't had the production. The only things that I can point to is the change in the play caller. And as a result, this offense not having a clear identity and not knowing exactly who they need to be. And a part of that is the quarterback not knowing who he's supposed to be. And so I think that when Davis Webb is addressing the media and saying, who cares about whether or not it's, you know, an ideal play call, just do the best that I can and move on. I think that's him trying to tell himself not to be perfect, because every single play call isn't going to be perfect. Take what the defense gives me, live to fight another down. And if we have enough of that, it's going to lead to good things for our offense and for our team.
1: I have a series of yes or no questions. Do you believe they have a good head coach?
0: Yes.
2: Yes.
1: Do you believe they have a good defense?
0: Defense has not been as good as what it was last year.
2: Super banged up.
0: Interesting. Yeah, they have not been as good.
1: Factually, have they been in the playoffs last few years?
2: Yes.
1: Are you unsure about the quarterback right now?
0: No.
1: You're sure?
0: Yeah.
1: Are you unsure about the quarterback?
2: I'm neutral.
1: Am I asking you about
0: Can you be neutral?
2: Because I'm not... He needs to be better, yes, but I'm also not panicking about him because of the changes that the offense has undergone. I'm not panicking just yet with Bo Nix.
1: Am I asking you about the Broncos or the Texans right now? Isn't this C.J. Stroud part two right now? Isn't this exactly the same situation? You look at the overall success of the team with the person at the quarterback, and you're like, this has been a really good start.
0: Yeah, the only difference is if it's in a close game in the fourth quarter, I have full confidence that Bo Nix is going to find a way. You can't make that claim with C.J. Stroud.
2: Bo Nix has had many moments where he's come through in the clutch, and C.J. Stroud, including in the postseason, C.J. Stroud, not so much.
1: Would you give Bo Nix a full-fledged contract extension, though?
0: Would I give him an extension?
1: Mm-hmm.
0: Yeah, I'd give him an extension.
1: 50-plus a year?
0: Yeah. I don't know if that's, it's probably going to be more, but yeah.
1: I think my point is, I didn't have this coming in. I wish I did. As we're talking about this, I'm like, wait, these are the same kinds of things that we experienced over the last couple of years with C.J. Stroud. It's like we thought he was really good. There was a lot of winning. He may still be really good. They have a great defense. Like,
0: the tenor around Bo Nix feels differently. And quite frankly, just the level of playmaking in the postseason has been different from Bo Nix.
2: Mm-hmm.
0: So I see where you're going with the comparison between the Broncos and the Texans, but context around the situation matters. And quite frankly, the eye test, what it looks like, is completely different.
1: But those, I agree.
0: Bo Nix is not something that the Denver Broncos as a team has to overcome.
2: Right.
0: In postseasons past, C.J. Stroud's play has been something that the Texans have had to try to overcome.
2: Mm-hmm.
0: Yeah. Against the Buffalo Bills, back-to-back sacks to end the game, and a turnover, something that the Texans have to overcome. I don't know that you're pointing to Bo Nix and saying he's something that the Denver Broncos offense or the Denver Broncos as a team have to overcome.
2: Well, and to emphasize that point and to talk again about how good Bo Nix has been in crunch time, Cam just sent us this. The Broncos have 13 straight regular season wins and one score games. It's tied for the third longest streak in NFL history. And Bo Nix has the most fourth quarter comeback wins by starting quarterbacks in the first three seasons since 1950 with 12. He's in the same company with Derek Carr and John Elway. So not only is he not
1: good and bad,
2: but it's not something you have to overcome. He's additive and really important situation.
1: Context matters on the comeback wins, though. We know that, right? Because, like, does he put himself in a position where they need to have a
0: comeback? He's had 13 game-winning drives.
2: There you go.
1: He's ahead of C.J. Stroud, But it is similar situations in that there is a gray area right now, because those comments would indicate he's not 100% sure as to what he is, how he's doing it. When you're in a Sean Payton offense, very simply, what I would say if I'm the quarterback, that guy knows how to call plays. I need to make sure every drive ends in a kick, and I need to hit the open man. That's your job.
2: But also, the expectations this season are pretty severe for the Denver Broncos. You had a chance last year to go to the Super Bowl, and because of his ankle injury, that was a big contributing factor to them not getting there.
0: Yeah.
2: They entered this year with pressure and expectations, specifically him and his absence to help his team when it mattered last year because of injury, in a way that didn't exist before. So yeah, I can understand why he might be mentally pressing just a little bit.
1: Coming up, mentally pressing. Canty versus Harry Douglas.
2: Ooh.
1: That's going to be a press coming up next with 5 Hour Energy with their picks. Ooh, this is going to be fun. We do that next. We're on Sportsmanlike, presented by Progressive Insurance.
3: 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And we'll throw open the in-studio doors for legendary sports writer Peter King. And Kevin Pollak will rejoin us again. 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
19: John Robinson to the right of Tua, out of the shotgun. Belt high snap, covered by Loa, steps up, throws, deals, and it's intercepted! 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
1: WBAL Ravens Radio Network are the final play of the Ravens-Falcons game on Sunday Night Football. The big Kyle Hamilton interception of Tua for the Ravens to beat the Atlanta Falcons. And joining us now, he is one of the hosts of Freddie and Harry here on ESPN Radio, 5 p. to 8 p. Eastern Time. He is a former member of the Atlanta Falcons. It is the great Harry Douglas, who is now about to get yelled at by a former Raven.
0: Chris Canty. He needs to give it up. We had about enough. That dub is mine. Ooh. What happened on Sunday night, Harry? What happened?
20: I think it's clear and obvious. We lost, CC.
0: No, okay. You want to reduce it down to that, huh? You don't want to break this one down, huh? You don't want to get into the X's and O's, the maneuver. You just want to say y'all lost and move on. After hanging when it comes to your team's winning.
20: Hey,
0: see how you get down? You're a fair weather sports analyst, Harry Douglas. I need you to be down the middle.
20: Really, are you going to let me talk?
0: I feel pretty good about my team.
20: No. If I can remember correctly, I am the one that told you last week, man, don't sleep on Snoop Huntley. He is a really good backup. And I wouldn't just say, hey, man, all the hay is going to be in the barn for the Atlanta Falcons. Do y'all remember me not saying that?
0: You said that. We acknowledge it.
20: So that's all I'm doing. Now, I would say this about the Falcons. Like, in the fourth quarter, and man, it was so crazy because I was sitting next to Bow Wow, and we was having a conversation, right? Oh. And remember when the Falcons missed that touchdown pass to Jake Matthews? I said, man, that may be a play that comes back to bite them. And I also said in the fourth quarter, I said, man, they bought Derrick Henry. He's feeling it right now. He's about to get rolling. And that's exactly what happened. I thought the Falcons did a poor job in the fourth quarter tackling. And when it was all said and done, they didn't make the necessary plays. And then once I knew Michael Penix Jr. was out in the overtime and Tua was going in, oh, I knew it was a wrap then.
2: Bow Wow? As it bounced with me, Bow Wow? That's who you're hanging with, Harry, watching the game?
20: Yep.
0: Was that before or after the pictures with Lil Baby and John Abraham?
20: All right, so we all was in the suite together. It was Lil Baby, Michael Harris from the Braves. It was Lou Will, who I grew up with. It was Bow Wow. John Abraham was in there. John Abraham got honor. He went into the Atlanta Falcons Ring of Honor. So you know, it was very, very important for me to get back to that game so I could watch Abe get honored. He's one of my favorite teammates, and he was so helpful to me.

0: see as a young player when I had came into the league. So he always will be one of my favorite teammates. So, yeah, the stars was out
1: for
0: Sunday Night Football. Stars were out.
2: Yeah, John Abraham, sneaky underrated. One of the best closers in terms of pass rushers in the last couple of decades in the National Football League. But, Harry, speaking of getting back to it, we got to get back to the 5-Hour Energy Challenge. 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
2: So Harry and I do this every single week, every Thursday on Unsportsmanlike at 6:30. The team that needs to bring the energy and bounce back after a loss the previous week. Harry, we are going into week 7, so we got to talk about the teams in college football that need to bounce back from a week 6 loss. Harry Douglas, because you are a guest on my show, the floor is yours on who you think needs to bring the energy to bounce back this week. Harry?
6: Why don't you go first?
2: Okay.
6: There we go. There's Harry.
0: I'm going with the Alabama Crimson Tide for that tough loss to the University of Georgia last week. They play another game, which I think is very, very important in the SEC. They're going against the Tennessee Volunteers. That Tennessee can run it. They have a lot of explosive plays. But I do like what I've seen from Keelon Russell so far this season. I like how he's orchestrating things at the line of scrimmage. He's buying time, extending plays. And this run game of Alabama is drastically different than what we've seen a season ago. So I'm going with Alabama beating Tennessee, bringing that energy, Boston cream, living the dream, a little bit of rich chocolate, and that vanilla custard. So I'm going with the Alabama Crimson Tide over Tennessee.
2: I'm not even mad at that, especially with Tennessee going through an identity crisis at quarterback and their young guy. Not necessarily having everything together, Faison Brandon being. So we'll see what ends up happening with that. But I love, like you said, Harry, what Keelan Russell has been doing. For my bounce back pick in week 7 of college football, it's a twofer. I'm going with the double whammy. You got Florida visiting Texas, both teams coming off of ugly losses. And remember last year, Texas went to the swamp and caught the fade. So Texas has to bounce back in a big way. And of course, front and center is Arch Manning. Two egregious interceptions that he threw last week in the Red River rivalry. That has to change. And then of course, Florida has got to get big ball, Jaden Ball going on the ground. He had back-to-back games where he didn't get 100 yards rushing. That's the identity of that offense, of that team. They have to bounce back in a big way. So I am rolling with Texas having to bring the energy, and Florida having to bring the energy, but I'm going with the Texas Longhorns needing more energy because they have higher stakes with the college football playoff implications. So Texas bringing the energy this week.
6: Harry,
0: also say for the University of Texas, you know, for Arch Manning, it's about being consistent. Two disappointing plays in the fourth quarter last week in a rivalry game versus Oklahoma. You cannot throw pick sixes, and then also on your last drive, you cannot throw an interception that sets Oklahoma up for the game-winning field goal. And then for the University of Florida, you know, after winning against Ole Miss at home in the swamp, two disappointing back-to-back weeks. And if Arch Manning, if he can't get right versus that Florida defense in which everyone seems to get right against, then, man, we got some, I won't even say hard conversations. The proof would be in the pudding. I think we've seen enough film right now to say that, man, if I had the number one overall pick, I'm not taking Arch Manning.
6: And, Harry, you led right into what I was going to ask you about, and you answered part of the question, so I want to follow up on that. Do you believe he's gotten better over the time that he's been at Texas?
0: Yes, he has gotten better, especially what I've witnessed last season, especially early on. But what we know about that position at every level, whether it's the collegiate level, the NFL level, if you're not consistent, there are five plays. If you have five bad plays at the quarterback position, three of those five can probably cost you the entire ball game. So it's eliminating that big mistake, being more consistent, short intermediate, and also being a difference maker. I can't sit up here and say that Arch Manning has been a difference maker for the University of Texas this season.
6: Mm. And I think we're going to find out in about 20 minutes where he is on Mel Kiper's big board, which comes out this morning. It'll be a very interesting conversation about Arch.

0: positioning and how he's looked at in comparison to his peers. Harry Douglas, Freddie and Harry, weekdays 5 p. to 8 p. Eastern here on ESPN.
1: Wait a minute, Evan.
0: Yes?
1: Wait a minute, Evan. One last thing. CC, you're right. I'm still pissed off about the Falcons losing to the Baltimore Ravens. CC, I was so mad. The next day, I went out and went down to my weight room just repping out 225. That's how mad I was. I went down to my basement, to my sanctuary, and I had to let some anger out. I had to let some steam out of my body, CC.
2: Yeah, I saw that on social media, Harry. You doing more reps of 225 than you did when you was at the combine, bro. What's going on? Everything
1: man,
2: okay?
1: These kids, man, keeping me going. So we... Like me, my daughter, and my son, we got to work out together yesterday. So being able to do that with them and just showing them the fitness life has been pretty cool as a father, man.
0: Definitely can relate. We went from Impractical Jokers to WWE on TV yesterday with my son and I. All right, same kind of workout. Harry Douglas, you'll hear him with Freddie Coleman today, 5 p. to 8 p. Eastern time. You'll see him all over your television, Get Up and First Take and Sports Center, et cetera, tomorrow. Harry, thank you so much for the time. We appreciate it.
1: No, thank y'all.
0: Coming up. If you have no wins, and it's not the QB, and it's not the coach, who is it exactly? We'll get to that next. We're on Sportsmanlike, presented by Progressive Insurance.
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12: Trips left, single receiver right. Herbert in the shotgun. They move again. No penalty flag. Herbert throws. Ball is intercepted in the flat. Intercepted and down the sideline. That is Brandon Jones with the pick. Brandon Jones, his second interception of the season.
0: KOA, Chargers radio. Broncos radio. My bad. Tonight, Broncos play Thursday night football. They'll need that secondary, obviously, to do well because they are banged up. Maybe a Sam Darnold game tonight. But the guy that he picked, you okay?
2: Yeah.
0: The guy that he picked was, of course, Justin Herbert. There's been a lot of conversation about a team that is most notably the team that we don't have a lot of conversations about because, let's be honest, the Chargers fan base is not as great as many other teams in their own division.
2: How dare you?
0: Chiefs, Raiders, Broncos have enormous fan bases, like just insane fan bases. And so the Chargers have always been that team that's like, what if they got over that hump? They've been good for a while in terms of just number of wins getting to the playoffs, but never really made that run. Besides when they went to the Super Bowl, of course, 95 against the Niners back in the day?
2: They got smoked.
0: The Steve Young Super Bowl? Yeah, they got destroyed. So, all right, maybe this is it. They got Harbaugh, who's been to the Super Bowl and won a national championship in college. They got Justin Herbert, the built-in-a-lab guy. And they're 0-5. They're 0-5. Adam Schefter joins our show this week. Joins our show this week and discusses that Justin Herbert is not going anywhere, right? Even if people call. Well, Ian Rappaport, NFL Network, had this to say on the Insiders about whether or not the head coach, Jim Harbaugh, could go anywhere.
13: But my understanding is Jim Harbaugh is not in trouble as of right now. There's nothing imminent. I don't get the sense inside the building that this is something they're weighing or discussing or expecting. They think this is a talented team. They think this is a team that can win, and they do believe in this coaching staff, the entirety of the staff, as one that can get things done. That said, if these struggles continue, if they continue to look like a fully unprepared team, then of course changes would have to be considered. I just don't get the sense that there's anything being considered right now.
0: Okay. Ian had amazingly clear, great reporting, and I think people only heard four words. They only heard as of right now. That's the only thing that people probably heard with that, right? Is that could Harbaugh and Herbert put themselves in that position to have something happen? And would there be somebody else first? Maybe Mike McDaniel, offensive coordinator. The state of the Chargers right now is what with all of the reporting this week?
2: It's not good, right? And the fact that you're having reporters and media personalities address the job security of Jim Harbaugh going into week six doesn't feel great in terms of projecting what this head coach quarterback tandem could be long term and whether or not they're going to be together long term. And if things continue to spiral, then as I said yesterday, everything has to be on the table, including moving off of the quarterback and or moving off of the head coach. I don't care what you're paying Jim Harbaugh. I don't care what you're paying Justin Herbert. If they're not delivering the results, then you have to consider doing something different.
14: Do they have a built-in excuse, though, because of the injuries? They were down their two top wide receivers last week and their three best offensive linemen.
2: Well, that was their excuse last year, right, with Joe Alt and Rashawn Slater being hurt. That injuries can't be the excuse that you lean on or anchor on year over year. Everybody deals with injuries. At some point, you have to find a way to overcome, or you have to find a way to mitigate it by doing a better job of planning or baking in, you know, guys' absences from the lineup. So I just, either way, it felt like coming into this year, Jim Harbaugh and Justin Herbert were out of excuses in L.A. with the Chargers. Mm-hmm. They had to deliver no matter what. And I thought that they expressed that urgency through hiring offensive coordinator Mike McDaniel, who had his pick of jobs. And the fact that it hasn't worked out and it's gone so disastrous, somebody's going to have to pay for it. And I don't know that Mike McDaniel is enough of a pound of flesh for the fan base who had championship aspirations and expectations for this club.
14: But it's likely not going to be the head coach in Jim Harbaugh, and it certainly doesn't seem like it will be the quarterback in Justin Herbert based off what Adam Schefter told us this week. But there has to be a sense of urgency of the overall alarming nature of the regression you've seen from Justin Herbert. He is the reason why, as you said, Jim Harbaugh wanted to go there. He's the reason why everyone was so excited about Mike McDaniel going there, because we saw the type of explosive offense he had in Miami with Tua, and we thought, gosh, what could he do with Justin Herbert? And he has been such a disappointment this year. Yes, I know he's missing weapons. Yes, I know that line is depleted and he's under duress. But he is last. Justin Herbert is last among qualifying passers in total QBR, 26.6. He leads the league in interceptions with 7. He looks like a shell of himself. And even though you can point to different factors that are contributing to what we're seeing, this regression that we're seeing, someone is going to have to take the blame for this. And it seems like all fingers are pointing towards Mike McDaniel.
0: I'm so glad you brought up the injury thing, because you don't live on the internet. The internet brings that up in support of him, right? Like, oh, look at all the offensive line injuries. But it's such a great thing to bring up. Let's just do it based on this. Let's look at the respective number 5 seeds in each conference in the playoffs right now. And it's very familiar to this show. The number 5 seed in the NFC would be the Green Bay Packers. The number 5 seed in the AFC would be the New England Patriots, Michelle's team and my team. The Green Bay Packers are without arguably the best defensive player, arguably, in the sport, Micah Parsons. They're the 5 seed. They've stunk this year, and they've navigated to 3 wins.
14: And you want to talk about a beat up and depleted offensive line?
0: Good point.
14: The Green Bay Packers.
0: Now, let's go to the other 5 seed in New England. They have been, for the last 2 games, where they, life on the line games, without their best defensive player in Christian Gonzalez. They've been without their best offensive non-quarterback in A.J. Brown. And they just lost their starting left tackle in Will Campbell, number 4 pick in the draft. When people go to the place of injuries, breaking news, you can still find your way into the playoffs with injuries at every other position besides quarterback. And Justin Herbert, to our knowledge, is 100% healthy.
2: I agree with everything that you just said. My only question is, when we bring up the injuries, what that got to do with how they lost in week 5 to the Denver Broncos? The offensive line, guys being banged up, they still found a way to have a touchdown lead in the fourth quarter. Did we all watch how they lost that game?
0: We didn't need to. We heard it just now. That's the highlight we played of that late interception.
2: But first of all, he looked like he was throwing the ball to Brandon Jones, so there's that. Mm-hmm. But secondly, you had the situation where he loses control of the football. His own offensive lineman knocks it out of his hand. It's a sack fumble where he sacked himself, essentially.
0: This is one of the... But see,
2: Jim Harbaugh decides to go for it on his own 40-yard line and gives the ball to the Denver Broncos offense, where up until that point had done nothing in the second half. Like, we talk about the injuries as an excuse or as a crutch to excuse what's been happening, but the reality is Justin Herbert has been bad. We all look at the Chargers organization as if they've done something to Justin Herbert, and right now it feels like Justin Herbert is doing it to them in terms of the 0-5 start. So I can't go to the place of the injuries excusing what we've seen from Justin Herbert this season.
0: I always bring up, if you're going to bring up a problem, bring up the solution. This is the hardest solution, I think, in the league right now. No idea what it is.
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12: Put the ponies in the board! The Sooners knock off number one Texas!
13: For the experience he has, he should be doing better at the collegiate level against college kids who aren't going to be playing in the NFL with most of these guys. So if you don't master the college game, how can we expect you to do that in the NFL? Now, say he plays pretty well the rest of the way, comes out, still has his ups and downs. Then I think it's got to be the Green Bay Packer model. Treat him like they did with Aaron when Brett Favre was there, or Jordan Love when Aaron was there. He's got to sit for a period of time.
14: Craigway Learfield with the call, then Mel Kiper Jr. yesterday with us here on Unsportsmanlike on ESPN Radio, ESPN2, presented by Progressive Insurance. After 8:30 a.m. Eastern Time yesterday, go back on the podcast and listen as Mel's big board is out. It is officially out. It coincides with the Brewers taking a 3-0 lead, as we've been discussing, over the L.A. Dodgers. 6-2 win last night in L.A. Potential sweep on the board today. Heard here on ESPN Radio, brought to us by Gusto. All right, would you like to hear it, ladies and gentlemen? The answer, of course, is yes. Mel's big board released today, moments ago. Now, just to be clear what this is not a mock draft. Well, what's the difference? This is Mel Kiper Jr. ranking the best 25 players in college football that are potentially draft eligible, right? So you will not see Keelan Russell of Alabama. You will not see Kamario Taylor Mississippi State. You are not going to see them on here because they are not draft eligible. So these are the top 25 draft eligible players in order. Number one, Jeremiah Smith, wide receiver, Ohio State.
15: No surprise there.
14: Number two, imagine saying this before the season. Drew Mestemaker, quarterback, Oklahoma State. Number three, a man who has been in this studio sitting right next to us, Leonard Moore, cornerback, Notre Dame. Number four, Darian Mensah, quarterback, Miami. And number five, Colin Simmons, the edge from Texas. Now, he has seven quarterbacks in the top 25. Seven. Mestemaker, Mensah, CJ Carr from Notre Dame at number eight, Austin Simmons, Missouri, number 10. And the list goes on until you get to number 24. And you then see Trinidad Chambliss, six, I missed, from Ole Miss. Number 24, Arch Manning. Mel Kiper Jr. has Arch Manning as the 24th best pro prospect right now. Your reaction to that is what?
6: If Arch Manning would have come out in the draft, there's no way that he lasts.

0: to the 24th pick.
1: And I think Mel would agree with you on that.
2: Because of the pedigree, not because of performance?
0: Well, the pedigree and the physical talent. Arch is very gifted. I mean, he can throw the football. He's got the movement skills. He's got the size. He's everything that you would want in a quarterback in today's game. I just don't think that he's been able to put all of his gifts together. He hasn't been able to marry what he can do physically with what's in the best interest of his team and overall being able to manage the game. It's a very different thing going out there and playing plays versus having an understanding of how to win games. And Troy Aikman talked about this recently on Monday Night Countdown, where, you know, quarterbacks have to understand time score, but you also have to understand special situations, who you're competing against, who the quarterback on the other sideline is. And that determines whether or not you try to make certain plays, try to make certain throws. And I don't think that Arch has gotten to the point where he's mastered that aspect of playing the game. And it's evident by the mistakes that he made against Oklahoma in the rivalry game in week 6. So I think there's a lot of growth that has to happen with Arch Manning. He is by no means a finished product, but that still wouldn't stop NFL teams from clamoring to get their hands on him because they believe in the last name Manning.
2: So the best situation for him would likely be like what we saw the Rams do with Ty Simpson. You draft him, you know he's not going to play. He's going to sit behind a guy, obviously, in that set of circumstances, like Matthew Stafford, an MVP, a Super Bowl champion, learn. The pressure is not on him to start right away. My fear with Arch is that a team who is desert thirsty for a quarterback and desert thirsty to be relevant will take him with a high pick, and he's going to be thrown in there before he's ready. Because as we know, more quarterbacks are ruined in this league than made. And I hope that Arch doesn't go to a place that doesn't have a plan in place or the luxury to have a plan in place to really honor his development.
0: Which is why he should go back to Texas for another year. That's exactly why he should go back. He shouldn't come out in the NFL draft. Not based on what I've seen. Now, there's still another half of the college football season to go, and we'll see what happens, whether or not he grows up back half of the regular season schedule on into the postseason if they qualify for the playoff. He could improve to the point where we say, you know what? Maybe he is ready now. But currently, it's clear that he's not ready. And rather than be put in a situation where you're at the whims of a dysfunctional franchise, you have more control over your football fate and your football development if you decide to go back to Texas for another year with Steve Sarkisian versus making yourself eligible for the NFL draft.
1: So let me try to fight you off on this in one way. So I tend to agree with you. I think he needs more seasoning in college. I also don't know that Texas is the perfect spot for him relative to the fact that I don't know how much better he's gotten. That said, I don't think he's going to ever consider transferring, more so out of principle than football. Like, hey, I'm here. I committed to it. I'm going to stay with it, which I give him credit for. That's great. I also would be fine if he transferred. Like, that's the nature of the beast. It's who you are and how you want to operate. But you guys are saying he's probably not ready. He needs to sit, Smalls mentioned, like Ty Simpson going to the Rams. And what CeCe then just countered with, not countered, added on to, the problem is owners, general managers are going to be so excited about the Manning potential that they will not be able to pass on him. Thus, he's going to go higher up and thus end up with a dysfunctional franchise, right? Do I have it recapped well?
0: Correct.
1: What if I told you I could guarantee one of three spots? Tampa, Seattle, or Detroit? There is zero chance he plays upon arrival. Seattle, if they lose tonight, is 3-3. And if they lose tonight, I think a lot of it is going to have to do with Sam Darnold is not necessarily going to win them the game because of how bad the running game is right now for Seattle. And I think he's going to have to pass against Denver because Denver's secondary is weak with injuries. I think Sam Darnold, Super Bowl champion, has been unbelievable, obviously. Are they looking to replace him? No. Are they looking to extend him? I don't know about that one. And Detroit, if you can get Arch Manning in the first round, and Detroit feels like an obvious one. Jared Goff's succession plan seems like a great idea. Those are three franchises that I look at and I say, what if he could find a way to Tampa, Seattle, or Detroit? Would that satisfy your needs?
0: How do you guarantee that?
1: I'm not guaranteeing. What I'm asking you a question.
0: That's what
1: is,
0: you said. How, like, what
1: if
0: would you
1: I
0: say
1: could, if guarantee, you could guarantee, right? If I could guarantee, well, yeah. Let's be clear. Period. Let me go to the sidestep here for a second.
0: Go ahead.
1: The Mannings have proven they can guarantee destination, yes. So maybe I should consider that. I wasn't considering that. I was okay. Living in a hypothetical world. I was living in a hypothetical world within reality of, aren't those three franchises that have QB signed that you're kind of wondering, should they start a succession plan or not?
0: Mm. Yeah, I mean, listen, I like the succession plan idea, but Arch has eligibility remaining, and I'm a big believer in getting better at football by playing football. If you have a chance to play, you know, high FBS ball, i.e. the SEC, then why wouldn't you do that? Every single game for Texas is a big game. Now, it's not the NFL, but still, as far as college football goes, it's as big as it gets.
1: Yeah.
0: Why would you forego that to sit on a bench and hold the clipboard behind Sam Darnold, Baker Mayfield, or Jared Goff?
1: Well, what's interesting about all of this is that Mel releases the big board, and it's a sneaky great way of a referendum on both college football and the NFL.
0: Mm-hmm.
1: Why do I say that? So Tennessee stinks right now. Smalls has been all in on Cam Ward. I was about to say Cam Pratt. Cam Ward. our producer. You've been all in. He's great. He's great. He's great. Give him time, whatever. And maybe you're right, right? But you're not right yet. That's fair, right?
2: Oh, definitively, I'm not right yet.
1: Well, and we're going to add the yet to be fair to him. Okay, well, they have the number one pick. Jeremiah Smith's number one overall. Are they going to take another wide receiver? Do they think Jeremiah Smith and Carnell Tate were great together at Ohio State? That's going to get them out of it? I don't see that. Are they going to take a quarterback?
0: If well, Joe Burrow were running the team, that's what he
1: well, did. Well, that's true. Good point. Are they going to take a quarterback? Well, we would have said a year ago, yeah. Can you imagine Arch Manning in Tennessee? Well, are they going to take Arch Manning with the way he's playing? I don't think that's good for anyone. Then you have the Chargers, number two overall right now. Are they going to take a quarterback?
2: I kind of love that.
1: You do love that?
2: You want to know why? Because they're committed to Justin Herbert. He would not have to be there, even be considered to be the starter for some time. You're there with Harbaugh. I don't expect McDaniel to be there after this season if things continue on the way that they are with the Chargers. But I kind of like that pairing, and I like the fact that he would not be on an expedited timeline at all.
1: That would be the biggest story of the draft. Right. If the Justin Herbert scenario got so bad that they're starting a succession plan on a guy, what, in his 20s? Isn't he in his 20s?
2: Yeah, he's 28, 29.
1: You don't see that. When I'm talking about
2: He is 28. He'll be 29 in March. So right before the draft.
1: That's not a succession plan guy. I brought up Goff, who's been very good. And I don't think they want Goff to not be the quarterback. What I'm saying is 3 years from now, could he, somebody else be the quarterback? Baker Mayfield. We all sat here and said, well, do they need to sign him to an extension? Or is the chip on the shoulder 1 year Baker Mayfield kind of a great idea? Well, they didn't agree with us. They gave him a couple more years. Well, there's a succession plan opportunity right there. And then Darnold, correct me if I'm wrong, he's only under contract for a couple more years, right? And Darnold is a Super Bowl winner. He has more wins as a quarterback over the last couple of years than anybody else in the sport. And that's over two teams, Minnesota and Seattle. But if I told you Seattle, smarter than anyone right now, said, you know, Arch kind of fell in our lap here, 18, we're just going to do it. I mean, that's a great scenario for him, but you're right. You cannot guarantee
0: that. What about
1: that.
0: The Cowboys?
1: I hate that for him.
2: I love it.
1: No, the Manning's ass out right now of Dallas.
2: Arch Manning to the QB1 of the Dallas Cowboys. I love it.
0: Austin to Dallas, right up I-35.
2: Oh my gosh!
0: You just talked with an accent.
2: It just took over me.
0: Did you hear the accent?
2: Oh my gosh!
1: Yeah.
2: For us, a dream.
1: Yeah, Cooper. Eli, Peyton, and Archie should ask out of Dallas now. They haven't entered the draft. They should ask out. What about any of the guys?
0: They fit the bill for what you're talking about, though.
1: They absolutely do.
0: Dak Prescott is a top 10 quarterback. There's no debate about that.
1: There's some debate about
0: that. No, there isn't.
1: There's no debate.
0: Every single list that came out this offseason had Dak Prescott as a top 10 quarterback.
1: I think he's very good. I think there's got to be some debate. How old is he?
2: He's 33 years old.
1: That's a little bit older than I thought.
2: I know. That's why I brought it up.
0: Yeah, you've been 11 years. Yeah, mm-hmm. I mean,
1: is there any quarterback, Drew Mestemaker, Darian Mensa, that you would say, yeah, you know what? Put him on a team right away. Let them start from day one, even if it's a dysfunctional kind of franchise. They're good. Any one of those guys that Mel has as part of the big board that you would say, I like that guy so much that if I put him on the Dolphins, let's say, because they have a needed quarterback, they're going to be good within a year or so.
0: I don't want any of them to start at the beginning of the season next year. I don't think it's ideal. There's such a huge learning curve for these quarterbacks coming into the NFL. And it's not as much the scheme anymore as the speed of the game and the level of talent that you're competing.

0: competing against. So, no, I don't want any of them playing as soon as they get with these teams. I don't think this class of quarterbacks is like what we saw with the class of 2024 where guys can have instant success. I don't think that's this group, which is why I wouldn't want any of these guys playing early.
1: So I just want to make sure of something. There are 7 quarterbacks in the top 25. You're wearing a shirt and tie today. You're going on First Take at 10 a.m. Eastern. Are you saying not one quarterback within Mel's big board is good enough in your mind right now to start week one of next year in the NFL?
0: No.
1: Pre-take?
0: Call it what you want to call it.
1: 7 quarterbacks in the top 25 and not one is good enough to start day one as of this moment. Now, you need to say that to make it the pre-take. Go ahead.
0: Well, I mean, you just said it.
1: I know, so it's better if you say it
0: because then we have to repeat it.
1: I think you can repeat it.
0: You asked me the question and I answered it.
1: Wait, so do you think any of them could start?
0: You want me to talk in a complete sentence?
1: Yeah, go ahead.
2: It's good for us.
1: Oh, boy. Well, you know what? Some of these quarterbacks are not going to feel well after that one. Well, we have a way out of it, and that is the Wellness Company. There's nothing worse than waking up sick, which I guess they're all going to do now, considering none of them are going to play day one per CeCe. 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
1: 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Along with Michelle Smallman, Chris Canty, Evan Cohen with you. So the Dallas Cowboys reportedly had a players-only meeting. Okay. Maybe the Dodgers are going to have one today. I don't know. I mean, who knows? If you're down and out, do you have that players-only meeting? Well, Mike Tomlin, former NFL head coach, of course, Pittsburgh Steelers, Super Bowl champion, now with NBC, was on the New Heights podcast with Travis and Jason Kelce and gave this thought on a players-only meeting.
15: I think you're dead.
16: Yes. I'm glad you said that, Coach, because we've had this same conversation on this show before. I get that there's a sense in the players-only meeting that guys are going to be more real. I just always feel like it always is just a formality that is like, we're going to do the players-only meeting because nothing else is working. So let's try the players-only meeting, and that's going to be the thing that turns around. How about we just have meeting and have everybody involved in this try and fix this thing.
15: Hey, if it did occur, I'd like to not hear about it. The fact that you hear about it is what makes it BS. You know what I mean?
16: Exactly.
15: We had a players only meeting.
1: CC, 11 years, Super Bowl champ, captain. I just spit all over.
2: You really did.
1: Sorry.
16: Yeah.
1: Of a Super Bowl team.
2: You're worked out.
1: Did you ever have the players only meetings?
0: No, not in the way that the Dallas Cowboys are having a players-only meeting. We had players-only meetings when it came to extending our film sessions and being able to try to figure out how we can improve on what we were doing. That was a big part of our story when we won Super Bowl 46. But players-only meetings to fix a defense that has been putrid, and a big part of why they've been so bad is the lack of effort. No, I've never been a part of a situation like that.
1: Wait, explain. So you had extended film, meaning like, hey, we need more work. Let's do some things here.
0: So, yeah, like think about it this way. When you have a work day in the NFL, you have organized meetings, you have the structure, you have the schedule for your day. What we would do when I was with the Giants and with the Ravens is guys would get together and decide to have meetings after the scheduled meetings that were there throughout the course of the workday. So say you had practice, you had post-practice meetings and film session. Coaches go to get dinner, and then they go upstairs to their coaches' meetings. What we would do as players is stay around and have more meetings, breaking down film, going through the call sheet, things of that nature. Now, that would be players only, but it wasn't players only to air grievances. It was players only to go over film together so we could all see it the same way. Mm-hmm. From what it sounds like with the Dallas Cowboys, they're calling everybody to the front of the congregation in a players-only meeting, pointing at each other and saying what they are or aren't doing right. I ain't never been a part of that. I don't believe in that. They clearly don't work when you see that in high-level sports. I don't understand what the Dallas Cowboys hope there is to be gained when something that is requisite for the job, and that being given effort, is something that players don't come to the stadium with. I don't get that. Mm-hmm. It's a privilege, not a right, to be a part of the NFL. And you take that privilege for granted when you decide that you're not going to give effort, when you loaf to the football, when you don't play with physicality. Those are traits that have become synonymous with the Dallas Cowboys on the defensive side of the ball over the last 2 years. And I don't know that a players only meeting after week five is going to change that.
2: Does the timing of a players only meeting matter? Because different sport, different context, but I can only go off what I know because I didn't play like you. But back in 2011, when the Cardinals found themselves at a 10.5 game deficit in the wild card standings in late August, Chris Carpenter and the veterans held a players only meeting. They had just gotten swept, I believe, by the Dodgers. They went on a road trip. It was bad. They held a players only meeting where Chris Carpenter was basically like, we need to fight till the end, even though this is essentially over. We have to show respect for ourselves, and we need to play good, solid, fundamental baseball. I don't care what the standings are. We as a group are better than what we've been doing. They took it game by game. They went on an unbelievable tear and went on to win the World Series. So when I hear players only meeting, maybe I'm not as alarmed as some other people are because I've seen it work out. But again, that was at the end of a season where they got it together and went on a run. I'm curious to know what you think about the timing of this, that after week five, they're already having a players only meeting.
0: Yeah, I mean, I'm just trying to figure out what are you discussing in the players only meeting that you guys didn't talk about before the season started, or that you didn't talk about during training camp? Like, that's the part that seems a little bit weird. And if you're truly trying to get everything fixed, then why don't you have everybody in said meeting?
2: Like the whole team.
0: The whole team, all the coaches, everybody. What?
2: When your Giants went on that losing streak during the season that you won the Super Bowl, was there any sort of a players-only meeting during that time? Like, we're better than this. We need to turn it around. The messaging needs to be more clear.
0: No, because there are a lot of guys that were still on that team that won Super Bowl 42. So everybody knew that a season ebbs and flows. And if you remember the 2007 Giants, they started off that season 0-2, right? And it was a goal line stand against the Washington Commanders that I think turned the tide in terms of the vibes around that team. So there was no panic. I think the reality was that we had to be better. And I think that the leadership took it upon themselves to be the example in terms of what they did on the field. When you decide to give effort above and beyond, that becomes infectious throughout your locker room. Mm. Because if you see one guy straining, one guy scrapping and scraping, it makes it harder for you to skate by.
2: Totally.
0: And so I think that should be the MO for the Dallas Cowboys if they want to truly get the season turned around. Look to leadership to set the tone by the level of effort that they give, especially on the defensive side of the ball. But the Cowboys have been dealing with their best defensive players not giving effort. Kenny Clark loafing to the football. Rashawn Gary loafing to the football. Quinnen Williams not being dominant, not playing and being the best version of himself. Deron Bland getting cooked on the back end by the Bucs receivers. Those are the types of things that shouldn't happen. Smalls, they lost to an undrafted rookie quarterback on a winless team that quite literally had never happened before in NFL history. If that ain't enough for you to take it personal in terms of the effort that you're giving and the attention to detail, then I don't know what is.
1: Michelle's Madness, next. 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
2: It is time for Michelle's Madness here on Unsportsmanlike. I am Michelle Smallman, and it is my madness alongside the Ocho, Evan Cohen, and our resident Super Bowl champion, Chris Canty. Gentlemen, our bracket today for Michelle's Madness is, will it hold? We're going to look at some trends in the NFL through 5 weeks, and we are going to crown a champion of which trend we think will hold throughout the remainder of

0: this season. Are we ready to go?
1: Let's do it.
0: Our first one, our number one overall seed, the Chiefs returning to form. They're sitting there undefeated atop the AFC West. They look every bit the Super Bowl contender that they once were. It seems like last season was an outlier. Them not making the playoffs, them looking so discombobulated. The Chiefs returning to form, our number one seed. They face our eight seed, CeCe's New York Giants, sitting atop the NFC East, 3-1, despite losing their quarterback, Jackson Dart, finding a way to win and or tie games. So what do you think, CeCe? Which one will hold, the Chiefs' dominance or the Giants winning the NFC East?
1: Yeah, give me the Kansas City Chiefs being able to hold it and be dominant and being the force that we've known them to be in the Mahomes, Andy Reid era. All you need to know as far as my confidence in the Giants is that Jameis Winston is the quarterback. And if you heard his presser this week, you know why I'm fading the New York Giants. So, yeah, give me the Kansas City Chiefs.
2: Easy. Kansas City. Next. It's not even debatable.
0: Next one. KC advances. Our number four seed, Kirk Cousins, as QB1 of the Las Vegas Raiders. We saw Mendoza come in last week in a losing effort for them. How long will Kirk Cousins be QB1 there? Will they eventually move on to Fernando Mendoza versus our number five seed, the top of the 2027 NFL draft? And let me pull that up for you here.
2: Tennessee, LA Chargers, Dolphins.
0: Thank you.
2: Yeah, this is going to sound crazy. I actually think Cousins is more likely to hold. And here's why. And I know Mendoza's already played, but I think that as long as they're competitive, they should hold off on Mendoza as long as possible. My only argument on 1, 2, 3 of the draft, and if you want to go 4 with Houston, 5 with Tampa, is I think Arizona's going to find their way into the top 3. Because I think Arizona's ultimately going to replace the Chargers. I know how bad the Chargers are right now. But when what did I see yesterday? Mike LaFleur coming out and Jeremiah Love's got to block more. I know that's true, but I don't think you take a running back in the top 5 to block more. Just a thought. So I'm going to say Arizona is going to find their way in there. So I will say Cousins more likely to hold.
0: CeCe, Kirk Cousins is QB1 for the Raiders or the top 5 of the 2027 NFL draft staying in place. Again, Tennessee, the LA Chargers, Miami, Houston, and Tampa Bay.
1: I disagree with your Arizona point, by the way, and I think you're underestimating how bad the Chargers are. I will still say, though, Kirk Cousins being the starting quarterback for the Las Vegas Raiders, because here's the reality of it, man. Like, I think that the Raiders have a plan on how they want to develop Fernando Mendoza. And remember, Tom Brady said this once upon a time, that he thinks young quarterbacks are forced into action way too early.
0: Mm-hmm.
1: And so this pick of Mendoza is too important for the organization to mess up. And the fact that they've been competitive gives them the runway to continue to stay with Cousins and keep Mendoza on the shelf.
0: Let's go to the other side of the bracket with Kirk Cousins as QB1 advancing. Our number two seed, Brock Purdy, as your NFL MVP. 49ers, despite injuries, are undefeated. Brock Purdy has been excellent. He's completed 69% of his passes, 1,196 yards, 13 touchdowns, which leads the NFL, only 2 interceptions, versus our number 7 seed, which CeCe predicted, the Rams missing the playoffs. CeCe, where are you going? Brock Purdy as MVP or Rams missing the playoffs? Which one will hold?
1: Well, this one is interesting because I think Brock Purdy continuing to play at his MVP level helps the Rams to miss the playoffs.
0: Mm-hmm.
1: Man, I'm going to go with Brock Purdy as the MVP. And y'all know how bullish I am on my bold prediction of the Rams not getting to the postseason. But I think Purdy is the one, like, when you look at how he's been playing, how he's been in control, how he's manipulated the pocket, and then having Mike Evans as his top target, along with George Kittle, and, you know, assuming a healthy CMC because of how they're load managing him, yeah, man, I think it's all there for Brock Purdy. I really do. I think this is his year where he asserts himself as an elite quarterback.
2: I still think the Rams can get back into it, and I think Purdy's awesome. So I say Purdy, as the MVP, is more likely to hold than the Rams missing the playoffs.
0: Brock Purdy advancing. Who will he face? Is it our number 3 seed, Nick Sirianni, on the hot seat? the Philadelphia Eagles sitting there at 2-3. Some clock management gaffes, issues with the offense, a lot of stuff going on in Philly versus our number 6 seed, the Minnesota Vikings, undefeated and number 1 in the NFC right now. They are the number 1 seed in the NFC. So, Ev, where are you going? Nick Sirianni in the hot seat or the Vikings as the number 1 seed? Which one's going to hold?
2: Yeah, I think it's another one that I think I'm pretty clear on. I think Sirianni in the hot seat is more likely to hold for two reasons.

0: reasons. Number one, I think he was on the hot seat even after going to two and winning a Super Bowl, as crazy as that sounds, even though I've been supportive of him. And the other thing is, I don't think Minnesota is satisfied with their own offense. Despite Kyler playing better this past week, I don't think Minnesota is thrilled with the offensive work they've put in. So I think that's actually becoming an easy one for me. Sirianni on the hot seat, more likely to continue. Vikings playoffs, yes, one seed, no.
1: Can I ask you a question just as a sidebar? If the Vikings do end up being the number one seed in the NFC, will you admit that you were wrong about Kyler Murray?
0: Sure. Ooh. Yeah, no problem. No problem.
1: Him fading the Vikings is all about him fading Kyler Murray.
0: Yeah,
1: he does not believe in Kyler Murray.
2: Independent study class.
1: Yeah.
0: I am totally fine.
1: He does not believe in that guy.
0: Totally fine admitting wrong on that.
1: I'm just asking a question.
0: But I want to go one other thing on that.
1: Okay.
0: I also want the world then to admit Kevin O'Connell is a better head coach than he is QB whisperer. Like the whole thing of like, oh, QB whisperer. No, he's a great head football coach all three phases.
1: But if they're the number one seed, everybody will go to the place of Kevin O'Connell being a QB whisperer.
0: I know, but they're wrong.
1: Because he's gotten something out of Kyler Murray that nobody else got.
0: But you're going with Sirianni. More likely.
1: Oh, yeah, of course.
0: Okay, all right.
2: Okay, Sirianni advances.
0: So KC versus KC.
2: Let's go. KC versus KC, our second round matchup. The Chiefs returning to form, which is our number one overall seed, versus Kirk Cousins as QB1. CC, which trend will hold?
1: Oh, Chiefs.
2: Okay.
0: Chiefs is the answer, definitively, even though I hope for Mendoza's case, Cousins holds as QB1.
2: Well, who will the Chiefs face? Our number two seed, Brock Purdy, as your NFL MVP, or our number three seed, Nick Sirianni, on the hot seat.
0: Sirianni hot seat. Even though I think Purdy's in a great spot, if Josh Allen and the Bills end up with a one seed, if Mahomes and the Chiefs end up with a one seed, at some point they could become the favorites for MVP. So I think it's much more likely that Sirianni on the hot seat holds than Purdy as the MVP.
1: They're not firing Nick Sirianni if they win the NFC East. And based on everything that's happened in that division, I have a hard time not seeing the Eagles winning the division. Mm-hmm. So I'm going Brock Purdy for MVP.
0: Wow.
1: Brock Purdy for MVP.
2: Vegas East, tiebreaker.
3: Very surprising from Canty.
2: Yes.
3: And unfortunately, even the Eagles fans, myself and Pat in this room, are saying Nick Sirianni in the hot seat will hold the entire season. Because of you, sir, you will not let him get off of it.
0: That's right.
1: Wow.
0: Blame CC, I like
2: Nick Sirianni advancing to the championship.
1: I tried to get him off the hot seat.
3: That was very nice of you,
2: but it didn't work. Of all people in this conversation, didn't think you were going to try to get Nick Sirianni off the hot seat. Okay, our championship matchup.
3: Coming around on him.
2: Coming around. Which trend that we've seen through 5 weeks in the NFL will hold? Will our champion be our number one seed, the Chiefs, undefeated, returning to dominant form, or our number three seed, Nick Sirianni, on the hot seat? Again, the Eagles, 2-3.
0: Easiest pick in the history of Michelle's Madness. You're asking, do I think the Chiefs can continue to be great? You're damn right I do. That's the one to hold.
2: CeCe.
1: This is so anticlimactic. It's Chiefs.
2: Man.
0: They had a blip of a year. Last year was just a blip on the radar.
2: Nick Sirianni on the hot seat.
1: You knew it was going to be Chiefs. That's why you wore the red jacket. You got the red blazer on. You knew it was going to be the Chiefs.
2: That's not why. But I can't really fight you off because I am wearing Chiefs colors today.
1: Okay. All right.
2: Is that why you wore a red tie?
1: Maybe. Maybe not.
2: We're kind of matching today. We look like we're going to a
1: political rally.
2: That's right. Canty Smallman, 2028. We work for you.
0: Pat Costello.
2: People of the people.
0: I'm over it. Next, like we're on Sports Tonight, presented by Progressive Insurance.
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15: I'm over it with Pat the producer.
16: The Minnesota Vikings. Having to sit there and watch Sam Darnold lift up a Super Bowl trophy should make everyone... I don't think enough people are talking about Punch the Monkey.
11: Oh, his name is Punch.
16: His name is Punch. And he lives in Japan, and he lost his mother, so they gave him a little stuff.
17: I tried coconut water yesterday for the first time. Are people actually drinking this?
11: Good for smoothies. Sometimes you get a coconut water, and it hits.
18: I'm over it. I'm sick and tired and over it.
16: Get a life.
19: Each and every day at this time, our producer, Pat Costello, gives us items in and around sports, entertainment, his life that he is over. Pat.
16: My mountain arc continued yesterday. As you guys know, I'm a full-blown mountainist now. Here's why I don't know if it's for me. So I'm walking along. I'm enjoying the lovely views. It's a great fall day. All the leaves are starting to change. I'm looking down over a nice reservoir.
11: Yeah, it's beautiful.
16: It's great. It was a great scene. And I'm starting to walk up a path that is a little bit less traveled, but it's still, like, very clearly a trail. And about 10 or so feet in front of me, about a 5-foot-long snake just starts slithering up the path.
11: Nope.
16: That's when I turned and walked away. I was like, you know what? I don't know if this is for me. And you know what? I learned later, non-venomous snake, and it was a beautiful-looking snake, but I don't know, man. I don't know if this mountain climbing thing is for me.
1: Well, we're so new into it, though, Pat. I feel like you got to give this thing a chance to breathe.
20: Sounds like we're new out of it, too.
1: No, you can't just bail the first sign of adversity, right?
16: Well, I started looking into the snakes because I was curious what that one was, and it was either a northern black racer or an eastern rat snake, both non-venomous. But there are two venomous snakes in Connecticut, the northern copperhead and the timber rattlesnake, and those are the two I don't want to find.
11: I didn't realize that Connecticut had so many things to be fearful of in the wild. We've got bears there, two venomous snakes. You'd think Connecticut's pretty chill, but no. In the wild, they've got some beasts.
20: I had a snake on my front steps the other day, a little tiny one, but I didn't... It almost looked like a fake one,
11: like a rubber snake.
1: So what did you do?
20: I just walked away. What am I supposed to do?
1: After that, did you put like mothballs around the yard?
20: No, I didn't know what to do.
1: Snake away, anything like that?
16: Why, the internet exists.
11: There's something called snake away.
20: I had something else I probably had to do.

0: spray.
1: I didn't know that. What is it, a powder or a spray?
2: It's like these little granular pellet things. Yeah, snake away.
1: Now, does it just repel them, or does if they ingest it, is it...
2: I think it just repels them. Yeah, it just repels them.
3: See, I feel like that's my neighbor's job. My neighbor,
2: how has that been your neighbor's
3: I'm going to tell
2: job?
3: You why. My neighbor is our, like, best friends. They're amazing. And he's, like, a manly man. And I feel like he should figure that out. Because I obviously am not going to figure that out. Isn't that his job? Like, I'll go to the supermarket and he likes this blueberry pie. And I always bring a blueberry pie home when I go to the supermarket to give them. He should figure out the snake situation and I give the blueberry pie.
1: Yeah, so is Pat manly enough to handle the snakes on the mountain?
3: I thought so, but I guess not. Welcome aboard, Pat.
4: Yeah, that's... If you saw this snake, Ev, you would have been like, nope. It was 5 feet long.
3: Oh, no. I had the little guy, the little slivery guy. And I'm like, I'm out of here. What are you, crazy? And then my kids are like, oh, I want to go see it. I'm like, no, you're not going to go see it. Get in the house. What are you, crazy?
4: It's probably a garter snake. It's fine. Those are harmless.
1: So are you not going to mountain climb anymore, Pat?
4: No, I think I'm going to keep at it until I see something worse.
1: Watch out
4: for bears. One sight of a bear, and I'm done forever, though.
1: Yeah,
4: let me tell you.
1: Out for bears. That's
5: pretty much
1: scary.
5: Everyone I know who's hiked in Connecticut has seen a bear. I have yet to see one.
4: Hey, if I'm hiking to see a bear, now I'm in.
1: Yeah, a beer and a bear.
4: Maybe not the bear.
5: But share a beer with the bear.
3: Share a beer with a bear.
2: Share a beer with a bear.
4: Pass.
1: Bring it as a great story, a peace though. Offering. If you see the bear here, crack open a cold one. So, I'm no threat to you.
2: What do they say about the different bears and how you're supposed to respond?
1: Oh,
2: when
1: brown
2: you see
1: lie
2: them?
1: Down, black fight back, and if it's a polar bear, it's a wrap. You're dead.
5: If it's white, good night.
1: If it's white, good night. You're dead.
3: Wait, say this again.
1: If it's brown, lie down and play dead.
3: I need to like text
1: if
3: this
1: it's
3: to myself.
1: Black,
3: I'm
1: fight back. And if it's white, good night. You're dead.
3: Okay, I'm
4: you don't have to worry about the polar bear one though. Ed. Don't worry.
1: Yeah, I mean,
4: not a lot of polar bears
1: not
4: up here.
1: A lot of polar bears.
5: You never know.
3: All right, that next one.
4: So Cam made a cameo appearance on the Golix yesterday.
5: It's true.
4: Caused some drama.
1: Oh, why?
4: Yeah, Cam, as we all know, hosts trivia. Or was it Tuesdays, Cam?
5: Yes, you went.
4: Yeah, and
1: you've been there twice.
4: Caused some drama with the Golix. Cam, could you please ask the question that caused this drama at trivia and with the Golix?
5: Yes. So the question was, and the category was board games.
1: Okay.
5: So the question was, what is the best-selling board game of all time, selling multiple million units per year in the United States? What would you guys say
1: Monopoly.
5: Is the answer
1: Scrabble.
5: To that question?
1: Monopoly.
0: Scrabble.
1: CeCe?
2: I will say Scrabble.
1: Is it...
3: Oh, this is a catch. So the problem, whatever the answer is not actually going to be a board game. No.
2: It's a board game.
3: I know, but I thought that was going to be the cover.
5: Here's the answer.
3: Yeah.
5: The answer by a lot is chess.
3: See? You wouldn't look at that as a board game.
2: I don't look at chess as a
1: chess,
2: board game.
1: Chess is a strategy game, chess not is a board game.
4: What do you play chess on?
5: 1,000% a board game.
2: No, you're right. Yeah, listen, the classification of it, it's a board game.
5: Mike Golic Jr. was very upset. Mm. He thinks chess is not a board game. It doesn't have board game vibes.
1: It does not have board game vibes.
5: Which is fine, but it's still a board game.
2: So like checkers, chess, backgammon, those are considered board games.
5: All board games.
1: When I think of board games, I think there needs to be dice involved, maybe some cards.
2: I think of life.
5: That's a card game.
2: I think of risk.
1: Yeah.
2: I think of, like, those are
1: Candyland.
2: Like, yeah, Candyland, yep. Monopoly. Yep. Those, to me, are board games.
5: And there were questions in the rest of the category about all of those board games. But on every website, chess is listed as the best-selling board game ever.
3: So then would close second be checkers?
1: Yep.
5: I believe checkers is the second.
1: I looked right now. Classic board games. Chess, checkers, backgammon. Mancala,
5: a classic.
4: So fun.
3: Never heard of that.
2: What is Mancala?
1: It's with the little rocks and you gotta.
5: Like little marbles.
1: You gotta put them in the thing and skip them. You guys didn't play Mancala in school? It's like a math game. Right, guys? It's more of like a board game math game.
4: Little marbles in there, I think like 10 slots, and you pick up the marbles from the slots and you drop one into each one. And the goal is to.
2: I don't know what you're talking about.
4: Well, then why'd you ask?
2: Sounds like you're speaking a different language.
1: They're like at every school.
4: You said, what is it? And we explained it, and you said, I don't know what that is.
5: I don't know if we explained it that well.
1: Yeah,
2: I don't think you explained it that well, Pat. I think there's a better explanation.
5: Look it up. It's a great game.
1: Here, I'm going to show you. I bet if I show you the board, you will say, oh, I've seen that.
5: Anyway, many of the teams.
2: I've never seen that before.
1: You've never seen this before?
2: Never seen. Mancala,
1: M-A-N-C-A-L-A.
2: I've never seen that before in my
1: what?
2: Life.
3: Oh, I've
2: ever.
3: Seen this.
1: Yeah, you probably saw it at your elementary school or something.
2: Nah. Yeah, we ain't played that in my elementary school.
1: Are you guys very competitive when it comes to board games?
3: What do you think? What do you? Well, if you had to guess with the two of us, what do you think?
5: I'm going to say yes for both of you.
3: This is one of the most obvious questions any human is. This is more obvious than the Chiefs winning Michelle's badness today.
4: Evan seems like the guy who would flip the Monopoly board.
1: 100%.
3: Thank you. I take that as a compliment.
1: Take the money and go home.
4: That's the worst type of person.
1: Totally. That's why I asked.
2: I lost the Monopoly one time, and I said I wanted to run it back and play with real money.
1: How'd that work out?
2: I mean, the person was like, that's ridiculous. We're not doing that.
1: Yeah.
2: Because on the game of Monopoly, first of all, it never really ends. Like if you're playing,
1: it's just like life. You know?
2: Like, it's just like you have to decide to walk away from the game of Monopoly.
4: I think you don't play Monopoly correctly. If that's the case,
2: what do you mean?
4: I don't think you're playing by the correct rules.
2: I'm not playing by the right rules.
4: No, I don't think so. Monopoly can go very fast if you actually play by the rules of Monopoly and not like the rules that people play.
2: I'm gonna be honest, I probably don't know the right rules of Monopoly.
4: Yeah, that explains why your game never ends.
3: You know what I'd like to do? One day, we'll pick a day, maybe over the summer. I want to play cards during the show. We could play like, it would just like on the side.
1: What game?
3: I don't know. We'll figure out a game. Maybe in the breaks, Rob can film it.
1: Fish?
3: Yeah, why not bring some competition to the show here? Yeah, play a little cards during the show.
2: Play a little tonk during the show? Tonk?
3: Don't know what that is.
2: Okay.
3: I know gin rummy. Go fish.
5: Oh, I love rummy.
1: You know what game I loved back in the day? Guess Who.
5: Great game.
1: Guess Who was so fun. Does your person have facial hair?
2: Yeah, Guess Who.
1: Is it a man?
2: That's a good one.
1: We could do sports Guess Who.
3: Let's go for it.
1: That would be a fun game to do.
3: Like 21 questions.
1: Yeah, and you have to guess who the person is.
2: I like that.
1: I like that too.
2: That's a good one.
3: Next one, Pat.
4: I think steak frites are pretentious.
1: Get out of here. Steak frites are delightful.
4: Look, who doesn't like steak and fries? The name steak frites makes it sound, 1 minute, by the way, it makes it sound ridiculous. Just call it steak and fries. What are we doing here? Steak frites, you're making it sound like something it's not. It's like most likely a New York strip and some French fries. Stop being all high and mighty. Order steak and fries. Be an adult.
2: I actually have a hot take. I don't like steak and fries.
1: What?
2: Yeah, like if I'm going to have a potato vehicle with my steak, I want it to be mashed potatoes. I don't want it to be fries.
4: No. Or even a baked potato.
3: Scoop it up with it.
2: Oh, yeah, mashed potatoes or baked potatoes. I don't think French fries belong with steak.
1: What?
2: I think it takes away from it, yes. It's a hot take. I know it's not popular, but I'm all the way out on steak frites. It has nothing to do with the name and all to do with the potato preparation.
1: I love steak frites, and I'm good with the name. It's an acknowledgement to the French.
4: Yeah, we don't need to be French here.
5: Did you know the French don't even pronounce the S? They just say steak frites?
1: Yeah.
4: See?
5: That's even more pretentious.
4: This is who you're aligning yourself with, Michelle?
1: Steak and fries? You betcha. All day, every day. I'll align myself today.
2: No Frenchman can cook.
0: The personalities you know.
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8: Like, yeah. 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
8: My teammates on my high school basketball team knew that there was a young lady that wanted to go to the prom with me. And so they set it up and they said, hey, if he were to ask you, would you say yes? And she said yes. But one of my other teammates got wind of me, didn't have a prom date, preemptively jumped the shark. And he asked her before I did.
9: You got scooped?
8: I got scooped for my prom date.
10: Your own teammate. That's terrible.
9: That goes against bro code.
10: Totally.
8: How does that go against bro code?
9: Because they knew that you were going to ask her and go with her, and then he swooped in right before you could.
10: I think you were going to go to your high school reunion and go take a photo with this guy's wife.
8: So mean, Smalls.
10: He swooped in and took your prom date.
8: Well, she said yes to him.
10: Because maybe she didn't know if you were going to ask.
8: That's fair. And so that's on me, that's on me. I should have just
10: asked. I don't know, that's bro code. If he knew you were going to ask her and your mutual boys went up and asked her and the groundwork was laid, he had no business swooping in when he did. Bad friend.
8: Yeah, I don't know if I could say bad friend, Smalls. I was late to the party, I dragged my feet, and it cost me an opportunity to go to the prom. I'm more upset at myself than my teammate.
10: I respect that accountability.
8: Yeah, exactly.
10: Evan?
11: What?
10: Whose side are you on here?
11: I don't understand how you could suggest for him to go find someone else's wife. Like, that's the most insane suggestion any human has ever come up with.
10: The part of the conversation that was cut out in that rejoin that we had been talking about, that was not just played right then, was that CeCe was saying when he has not gone to a high school reunion.
8: I have not.
10: He didn't know if he should go back and show everyone how successful and awesome he is, or if he should just not bless them with his presence. And I said, but if you go because you're so successful and awesome, everyone is going to want to take a photo with you. And are you ready to do that? Even people who you might not have liked in high school. Do you grant them the photo? So then when we found out his friend swooped in on his prom date, I said, well, if you're going to take pictures, go find that guy who swooped in, find his wife. Be like, what's up? I'm a Super Bowl champion. Let's take a picture.
11: Do you understand what you're saying? This is the second straight day you've reiterated this. Do you get what you're saying right now and how everyone's going to take that?
9: I'm with Smalls.
10: No, how people are going to take that. A photo's a photo.
8: Patsy said he's with Smalls.
10: Photo's a photo, Evan.
11: All right.
10: Okay. How are you taking it?
8: It's a photo, Evan.
11: Sure, it's a photo.
8: What's wrong with it? What's wrong with taking a photo?
11: I'm not searching for someone else's wife to take a photo because I'm mad at the person. That seems a little bit weird to me. I'm sorry.
9: Yeah, but hilarious. You're not thinking about how funny it is.
10: You just don't think about vengeance like I do.
8: Yeah.
10: I don't care if it takes me 20 years. I'm lying in wait.
9: Michelle, you are big on revenge, I've noticed.
10: I love revenge.
8: Yeah. Smalls is not saying go take this man's wife.
10: No, that's I'm not saying like Wally Pippen.
8: Yeah, exactly.
9: Wally Pippen in his own house.
8: How would that even work?
10: Hey, great seeing you. You're getting divorced.
8: I got a cold. I'm going to your high school reunion.
10: Your wife loves me.
8: Because Chris Canty's going to be there.
11: Can I ask you an open-ended question? And you don't have to get into detail.
8: Oh, boy.
11: This. No, this is totally safe.
8: Okay.
10: Is it?
11: Yeah. So we've all known each other for 4 years. We know a lot about each other. I don't want to say you pride yourself on the revenge or vengeance, whatever it is.
10: No, I don't like that side of myself, but.

0: it exists.
1: I don't have a single example in the 4 years that I've known you, like this way, where it's like, oh, she got that person payback. Is this not a recent thing? Is this still in the future? Is this in the past? Like, I don't have an example of you doing that.
0: No, no. I do not seek out revenge. But when it comes to you, because karma always comes around, you have to attack the moment.
2: But do you want the person to know that you have exacted your revenge on them? Or do you want to keep it quiet?
0: Like Game of Thrones?
2: Yeah,
0: tell Cersei it was
2: like
0: me.
2: Like, I got them, and I know I got them. They might not know it was me, but I got them.
0: No, me knowing isn't enough.
2: Exactly. Yeah, exactly. Real cheese, more status, like lasagna.
0: That's right, like lasagna. Shout out to Wayne. You don't think that there's some satisfaction about, oh, wow, you did me dirty, and I've waited a decade plus, and then all of a sudden a gift drops in my lap where I can get you back, and I'm going to go ahead and do it? Like, I'll give you an example. One time someone did me really dirty, and when I get really mad, I don't rage blackout. I shut down. I'm like, we're good. We're done. That's it. I just walk away. Someone did me really dirty once, and I was just like, we're done. Walked away. Let's call it 5 years later, I get a phone call from, well, first a message that led to a subsequent phone call from a stranger being like, hey, I was told to reach out to you about this person. What do you know? And I was like, huh, how much time you got? Let me unload the clip here. Personal.
2: Mafia Michelle.
0: I was like, oh, you want to know?
2: 5 years laying in wait. Jeez. For the perfect moment.
0: I didn't seek it out, but I was blessed with the opportunity.
2: The universe blessed you that day.
0: And all I said was, it's my duty as a human to tell you what you're dealing with here. Bad. Put on your shoes and run. Bad. And that person doesn't need to know it was me when everything in their life likely fell apart after that. Why is it my problem that I'm telling the truth about your actions? Be mad at yourself for being such a jerk.
2: Be mad at yourself that your wife wants to take a picture with a Super Bowl
0: chair. Be mad at yourself.
2: Be mad at yourself.
3: He could be in the picture, but he's getting, like, cropped halfway out.
0: That's right.
2: 1,000%.
0: Crop him out.
2: Yeah.
1: Oh, the husband's in the picture?
3: He can be if he wants to, but he's getting cropped.
0: Because who doesn't want to take a picture with the Super Bowl champion?
2: We can take a picture, like, and as the backdrop of the picture, my framed jersey and the trophy case from high school. Yeah, it's there.
0: You're like, I have a great location for the photo.
2: Yeah, exactly. Well, it's not actually in the trophy case. It's hanging over the, like, it's in the rafters, my jersey. Yeah,
4: okay. Exactly. In this picture, you guys do have to pose like you're going to prom together also.
0: Now, that's a little much.
2: Yeah, just taking a picture.
0: Yeah, just smiling. Yeah,
2: exactly. More like I'm campaigning.
0: Correct.
2: Yeah, exactly. Just campaigning.
1: We're on Sports and Life, presented by Progressive Insurance.
0: I feel like he would love revenge. I'm surprised.
3: I love that this is where Evan's drawing his line.
0: I know. Yeah. I feel like you of all people on this set, I would think would love revenge.
1: What did I do that would cause me to be a target for any of this?
0: Because you love tenacity. You love people that have their eye on the prize.
1: I'm blocking you. I'm like,
2: why are you blocking me? I didn't do anything.
1: I have nothing to do with this.
2: You didn't take my prom date.
1: I wouldn't do that to you.
0: Right, because it's a bad thing to do.
2: Exactly.
0: But I wouldn't just acknowledge it.
1: Like, that's crazy to me.
2: No, I'm not searching out the wife either.
0: I'm just swooping in,
2: going to the reunion, and if I just so happen to take a picture with his wife, so be it.
1: Hold on,
2: but I'm going to leave out and go back to my wonderful life. And guess what? She's going to have four more years or so with her.
5: Four more years. I feel like, you know, someone needs to shoot your boy some bail. Like, did he know? Let me ask the follow-ups. Did he know you were interested in this young lady?
2: Yes.
0: She heard about it. It was all of my basketball teammates.
5: So, but she knew you were going to ask, and she said yes to this fella.
2: No, she didn't know I was going to ask.
4: I thought they asked her, would you say yes if he asked?
0: She didn't ask her,
2: would she say yes?
4: She knew.
2: She said
5: don't
2: yes.
5: be mad at me because your girl chose me. Like, that's what your boy is
2: saying. I agree with you. I just said I agree with you. Kathy, I can't be mad at you.
3: You're going to have to take a picture with Nuno's wife, it sounds like.
2: Big Tex, I got to take a picture with your wife? Come on, Big Tex. I agree with you, Big Tex. That's why I'm not mad at my teammate that swooped in. I'm not mad at him.
0: And I'm surprised, Evan, that you wouldn't be on board with this, because you're the one who said, oh, the Green Bay Packers, they lack griminess. They need to take what the Chicago Bears did to them personal.
2: Exactly.
0: They need to harbor this anger and exact their revenge, which they certainly did on Sunday. Shout out to them, a beatdown of the Chicago Bears. But I just, in sports, these are the type of teams and figures that you like, ones that take it personal and that work as hard as possible in order to change the result.
1: Leave me out of this. I have nothing to do with any of this.
3: Michael Jordan would never forget getting his prom date taken.
4: So true.
2: Yes.
0: Michael Jordan.
4: He would take that personally.
2: 1,000%. I took that personal. Michael Jordan would be at the reunion with the iPad.
0: Correct. He would be wearing the suit he was going to wear to prom.
2: Exactly. With a corsage.
0: Correct.
1: By the way, the iPad.
0: That is the best, counter ever, Pat.
1: The iPad thing is fascinating. They use it in the Nick Saban documentary. It's the greatest move ever. It works.
0: Because you get an organic reaction.
1: Unbelievable. It works every time, the iPad move. Just pointing that out. What would you like me to say? What is your surprise with my reaction? Explain this. That I'm just not supporting the idea.
0: Okay, I'll tell you why.
1: Of candy,
0: you more than anyone
1: marriage?
0: I know cling to the past and things you would like to change. We have your jersey.
1: Jeez.
0: No. I don't mean this in a negative way.
1: Oh, no, it comes out very positive.
0: You said that you would give anything to go back to high school and play one more football game, because the person that you are now is different than the person you were then, and you would like to change that result, right?
2: Mm-hmm.
1: He's looking at stats of Jalen Hurts.
2: No, that's not what I was doing. I was actually thinking about a scenario.
0: Ooh,
2: because remember, your senior year, your team didn't win a game until you were out and the backup quarterback came in. Now, let's just spin it forward. It's your senior prom, and said backup quarterback decides to ask your girlfriend to the prom, and she says yes. Mm. How would you feel, sir?
0: That's right.
1: Well, with the way I feel about myself currently, I wouldn't blame him. Or her, I should say, in that spot. Because I'm horrific.
2: So you'd be okay. He actually took your team and won a game, and then he took your girl and went to the prom. And you didn't go to your senior prom. You would feel okay about that?
1: Of course not.
2: Okay.
1: But I wouldn't then go try to steal his wife later in life.
0: He's not stealing the wife. He's just taking a photo.
2: I'm just taking a photo with the wife.
0: To just really emphasize who's winning in life.
2: Exactly.
0: You broke the bro code. I didn't forget. That's
2: exactly.
0: All.
2: Exactly.
1: I know.
2: I don't want to take your wife. I just want your wife to think about me when she's with you.
0: You know what you
2: want?
0: Here's what you want. The car ride home. You know who's so great? Chris Cannon.
2: Yes, that's what I want.
0: You know who I had
2: that's
0: a delightful time interacting with tonight? Yeah. Chris Cannon. I can't wait to post that photo on my Instagram.
2: Yeah.
0: Super Bowl champion, media star. What a great guy. Chris Cannon.
2: Yeah. Just want a little bit of FOMO. Just wanted to have a little bit of FOMO.
5: Every woman wants
2: exactly.
5: me.
2: I missed out on my prom. Now I want your wife to have a little bit of FOMO. Just a little bit. Just a little dabble. Just a little dabble.
1: 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So I have that.
0: And if given the opportunity to rub your success in their face, would you do it?
1: I'm doing it.
2: Ooh.
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0: He loves revenge.
5: Butter me up, baby.
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8: Play fake. 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Evan Ingram. Cortland Sutton. Cortland Sutton's first touchdown catch of the season. And the Broncos an extra point away from tying this game at 17.
0: 850 KOA Broncos Radio Network. Thursday night football tonight. What a big day we have here of sports. 1 p.m. Eastern time. We've got the Guardians and the Rays. They moved that game up because of weather. Also, I'm doing this on the air because every time I look MLB.com and ESPN.com, I see 8 p.m. Eastern tonight for the Dodgers and the Brewers game 4. But now I'm thinking it's 7 p.m. Eastern because they moved it up. Am I correct on this, guys? Because of the rain in Cleveland, they moved everything up for the closeout game potentially for the Dodgers this evening. For the Brewers this evening after a tremendous 6-2 victory last night by the Brewers. And they're up 3-0 in this series. Just an awesome performance by the Brewers. Jake Bowers, 2-run homer, back-to-back with Garrett Mitchell, and they end up winning that game 6-2, as we've been discussing. But of course, Thursday night football, you just heard the highlights there with the Broncos, and there's some interesting conversation about the quarterback, Bo Nix, who had this to say leading up to the game tonight against Seattle about being worried and can't be worried about turning the ball over.
9: Want to be aggressive, and then you see stats, and you're like, well, this team is causing the most turnovers in the league. And then you're like, okay, well, I can't put my team in a situation where I'm turning the football over and putting our defense in a bad spot, giving them a short field. And at the end of the day, it's like, who cares? You know, like, why would I go out there worried about throwing an interception? Why would I go out there trying to throw every football 50 yards down the field? Just play the play. If the play's there, hit it. If it's not there, check it down, run, throw it away, punt. Who cares? That's the play that I was dealt, and I have to do, just remind myself not to play hero ball. It's just one play at a time. Do exactly what I'm supposed to do. And who cares? If the play causes me to throw an interception and I forced it and that was there and I liked what I saw, it may happen. You know, it's going to happen. It's happened before. It may happen again. If it's not there, I'm not going to throw it into a team meeting. I'm going to check the ball down and we're going to move on. And that's just the play that's given to me. And I have to continue to just do that.
0: So there's a lot there, obviously. I'm coming off of personally watching the Nick Saban documentary this past weekend, available on the ESPN app. And one of the things that they really go through is there's a sports psychologist by the name of Dr. Lonnie Rosen that Saban has worked with since his Michigan State days. Like, relies on this guy like crazy because he's been awesome for him. And one of the things that they talk about is 6 seconds. That's all you're asking of the players. That's how long an average play is. 6 seconds. Just be great for 6 seconds. It's the only thing I'm asking you to do. Not three plays from now, not three quarters from now, not three games from now. Just the play in front of him. In a way, I know Bo Nix was kind of bouncing around. In a way, is that what he's saying? Just focus on the one singular play.
10: I'm going to tell you something right now. If a play goes for 6 seconds, then as a defensive guy, it's awfully wrong. Like, things have gone wrong. If a play is 6 seconds, that means it's out the gate to the house. So it should not be 6 seconds.
0: Well, that's
10: unless,
0: good for him.
10: unless it's the punt team, a play should not be 6 seconds on an NFL field. But I hear what you're saying. Your point is well made. And there is a psychological element to it, because when you say who cares, well, everybody. Because this is the most popular sport in this country. It's one of the most valuable entertainment products on the face of the planet. So a lot of people care. A lot of people are invested in the success of these teams, and specifically the Denver Broncos, who are an iconic franchise, right? And you have one of the very best coaches in the NFL, and you were a team that was in the Final Four last year. So there are a lot of people that care. I think what Bo Nix is talking about is, in between the whistles, making sure that he finds a way to be the best version of himself. And Smalls, I will say this. When it comes to football, you can't be careless, but you also can't play careful. You have to find the balance and play carefree. And I think that's what Bo Nix is speaking to. How can he play carefree from down to down? Because that leads to him being the best version of himself, and it leads to the offense being better than it is, than it's shown this season. They want to get back to where they were last year. Right? If you look at year over year through the first 5 weeks, the Denver Broncos in 2025 through the first five games were a top 10 total offense. This year, they're 30th. They're averaging 90 fewer yards per game. Now, Evan, I talk to you about this all the time. 100 yards should equal 7 points.
0: Right.
10: And so when it comes to the scoring, you understand why it's a tick down, because they're just not moving the ball as consistently. And I think that's in part because there's a little bit of paralysis by analysis from the quarterback. And that's, and I think the genesis of that is the indecisiveness of the play caller. You had Davis Webb. Now you have Sean Payton. The offense doesn't have a clear identity, and you don't have clearly defined roles. And so Bo Nix is searching to try to find himself, coming off of an offseason where he dealt with multiple surgeries to repair a fractured ankle that kept him out of the AFC Championship game. So I think there is a lot that has led to the Denver Broncos offense struggles. But I also think that they have the personnel, they have the people, both players and coaches, in the building to get it fixed. I just don't know that it's going to get fixed tonight against what is one of the very best defenses, if not the best defense, in the entire NFL.
0: Smallsy, let me play one more for you on the Bo Nix here, sure, just to read and react on some of his comments, because they're really interesting. Here is the quarterback of the Broncos, playing good and playing bad, the narrative that he's talking about. Here's what he had to say about that.
9: Playing good and playing bad, you know, it's a narrative, and I think it's honestly kind of something we make up. I don't think, you know, necessarily I'm playing any different than what I'm normally playing. It's just every once in a while a ball bounces this way or something will happen this way, and we'll get a pressure on this look when we had somebody open. I had to throw it away, and I wanted to hold on a little bit longer, and the guy was open, and next thing you know, stat line looks different. We're talking about something completely different.
0: There's a lot of conversation about his play, the narrative, all that, and as it relates to the assumption, and I'm going to say assumption based on Seth Wickersham's article, ESPN.com, and his conversation with us, that the relationship is fine with Sean Payton, but there's an assumption that, well, it's Sean Payton. The beauty of Sean Payton is no one's fine because he's always going to try to be upgrading. How do you look at the all-over-the-place nature of all of this, Smalls?
11: Bo Nix was contradicting himself a little bit when he was talking there. He was talking about a narrative, but then said, if you look at the stat line, it says one thing. Well, if we're looking at the stats, that's data that is informing the way that we discuss your progress or lack thereof. And if you do look at the numbers, I don't think it's narrative based. There is a reason why Sean Payton wanted to take back play calling duties from Davis Webb, because the offense, specifically the production from his quarterback, had dipped a lot coming off of last year. Bo Nix is 24th in QBR, 26th in completion percentage. He has more fumbles this season, 5, than any of his first 2 seasons. And he has 3 sub-200-yard passing games over the first 5 weeks. I know he dealt with injuries, and as we discussed, the pressure coming into this season, completely different than what Bo Nix had experienced in the past. When you're in the Final Four and you're not available because of injury and your team doesn't win, but you're running it back and you feel like from a personnel standpoint and from a coaching standpoint, you have what it takes to get it done, there is a different sort of pressure on you. So I could understand why he might be in his head a little bit, especially with now the slingshot effect of having a new play caller going back to Sean Payton. It's a lot for him to absorb. So when Sean Payton is saying things have been bumpy, we need to calm it down, that tells me that it's mental with him, that he's trying to find matchups and things that can help him have production that will boost his confidence.
0: I think one of the most interesting parts about the buildup for tonight, the Seahawks and the Broncos, which is at 8:15 p.m. Eastern, 8 p.m. Eastern for the baseball game, by the way. I was right about that. I thought for some reason it moved up more in terms of the Dodgers and the Brewers. One of the most interesting things is, definitively, the lead-up, the build-up for this game tonight has been about Bo Nix and these comments. I think the 4 quarters tonight are going to be about Sam Darnold. I'm fascinated how they're going to operate. Broncos secondary banged up. Seahawks running game disaster in terms of the fumbles. Are they going to give Sam Darnold the ball and say, you've got to win it and we'll pick up the slack everywhere else, instead of you pick up the slack where we win it everywhere else, which is kind of what they did last year? And I'm not saying that as an insult to him a year ago. He was phenomenal. He won a Super Bowl. They were great. But it was the defense, the running game, JSN, et cetera. I think Darnold's going to have to be the better quarterback tonight in order for his team to win. I think Bo Nix can just be average and then win tonight.
10: I think you're saying something and you don't realize how profound it is.
0: I'm very profound.
10: It feels like you're breadcrumbing us to the point where not only this game, but this season is a referendum on both of these quarterbacks in terms of whether these franchises see them as the long-term guy at quarterback.
11: And that's the narrative, right, around both of them, that they are appurtenant because of the success around them, because of the personnel around them, the coaching around them.
0: They are what?
11: Appurtenant.
0: Appurtenant. I'll say word of the day.
11: Appurtenant is our word of the day.
0: One the week. Okay. It means what?
11: So I try to use it in a sports term, but typically it's used in property. You may have heard of appurtenant. Mm-hmm. It means you're attached to a more important or primary property or belonging. So that is the narrative around both of these guys, Sam Darnold and Bo Nix. Their success appurtenant because of the things around them.
0: All right. I'm just typing that in because our friend Keith is going to be with you today. Asked what the word of the day. I said, I don't know.
11: Appurtenant. A-P-P-U-R-T-E-N-A-N-T.
0: Well, I just put him on blast because he's like, what's the word of the day? I'm going to be around small today. Hey, you can listen to the show, dummy. Anyway, coming up, Mike Tannenbaum, Wine, Dine, and Combine next. We're on Sportsmanlike, presented by Progressive Insurance.
12: 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And Kevin Pollak will rejoin us again. 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
8: 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Joining us now, as he does each and every week at this time, former general manager of Miami Dolphins, New York Jets, ESPN NFL front office insider, it is Mike Tannenbaum. Here's how we do this, Evan, Michelle, Chris. We each ask one football question, one pertinent NFL or football question around the room. Mike answers, and then we go wine, dine, and combine, where Mike asks us questions. We reverse the interview, and there are questions that are either going to be asked at a dinner party or at the combine. Mike, here we go. First football question from me. More likely to be their team's starting quarterback 5 years from now, Sam Darnold in Seattle or Bo Nix in Denver?
9: Okay, Sam Darnold, without question. Won a Super Bowl. He continues to get better. I like Bo Nix, but knowing the way Sean Payton comports himself and how high of a standard he has, he will not be very patient if he doesn't get more consistent quarterback play. So I think Bo Nix has a chance to get better. But if he doesn't, I think that leash is pretty short in Denver. I think Sam Darnold's runway is pretty long in Seattle.
10: Mr. T, we're getting reports out of Dallas of a players-only meeting, especially with the guys on the defensive side of the ball trying to get things fixed. As a former general manager, what are your thoughts on player-only meetings, especially at this point in the season?
9: Not to go third person here, but Mike T agrees with Mike Tomlin, meaning when, I don't know if you guys saw his comments, yeah. But usually when you, I'm glad somebody laughed at that. When you go to players only meeting, CC, it's usually, you know, the beginning of the end relative to like your hopes and dreams for that year. Like to me, you have to be much more proactive. And I was around not good leaders, great leaders, the Jonathan Vilmas of the world, for example. Like if there was a bad practice, like they would stay after practice. So to have to wait until, you know, we're sitting here, guys, in the middle, it's October 15th and we're talking about player only meetings. Those should have happened in Oxnard, California, in walkthroughs when nobody was around way before the season began. You have a, by all accounts, a talented young defensive coordinator, Christian Parker, who's 34. Your attention to detail has to be better than it's ever been before. And to call a meeting in the middle of October, to me, is too little, too late.
11: Mike T, let's go back to Broncos and Seahawks, what we have for Thursday Night Football. Bo Nix spoke yesterday and said that he needs to make things simple. His head coach, Sean Payton, said we need to calm it down. What have you seen so far from Bo Nix through the first 5 weeks?
9: You know, Michelle, those comments remind me of the way Drew Brees was the backbone of that dynastic Saint run with Sean Payton and Drew Brees, where he would try to push the ball down the field. But one of the things that was frustrating defending Drew Brees and that offense was he would take the check down. Accuracy was fantastic. The Alvin Kamara's of the world, all those running backs could catch the ball. And it was always second and four, not second and 10. And what Bo Nix needs to understand is like, get the ball out of your hands early and be efficient on offense. I feel like too many times he's held the ball, they've thrown the ball downfield, and that's where he's been very inconsistent. And I think if Sean Payton stands for anything, it's efficiency, it's a progression-based offense, and get the ball out of your hands. And he needs to be simple. He needs to take the check down. And, you know, if you talk to people like the Tom Brady's of the world, they'll tell you as they mature and evolve as a quarterback, they realize the power of a check down, the power of a completion, and Bo Nix doesn't play that way yet.
12: All right, Mike Tannenbaum, of course, former NFL GM. Every week, we play a little game with him. It's called Wine, Dine, and Combine.
10: Pause for production.
11: We're cooking spaghetti.
10: Yeah, exactly.
7: Wine, Dine, and Combine with Mike Tannenbaum.
12: Questions that you could either ask when you're out dining with people.
11: Go on.
12: Keep going.
13: What are you talking about?
12: Or it could be used literally at the Combine interviewing players, and he asks us those questions.
7: On Unsportsmanlike.
12: All right, Mike T, fire away.
9: All right, this is a very 2026 question. What's your favorite app?
12: ESPN.
9: Oh, come on, Evan. Don't be so obsequious.
12: What word
11: very
12: of the day?
11: Good.
12: So favorite app, assuming you mean phone and not like
11: appetizer.
12: You know, yeah, appetizer. I'm going to be honest. I'm on Twitter all day, every day.
9: No. Your phone app.
12: Yeah, Twitter, X, whatever.
10: Okay, Instacart.
11: Oh, good one. I would say the one that I definitely go to every day is the New York Times games. I have to do my games every day for it to be a good day. I love Wordle. I love Sudoku. I love the mini crossword puzzle strands. I love it all.
12: Next one, Mike.
9: So, as a follow up to that, what's something in your daily routine that makes you so effective?
12: Waking up immediately when my alarm goes off. Because to me, the way I look at it is, and I saw this probably on Twitter or Instagram, whatever, it's your first challenge of the day. Are you going to start 1-0? I know that's cliche, but how I look at it is if you press snooze, if you get back in bed, you're down 0-1. Like you've already lost the first game of the day. The moment it goes off, I'm out of bed as soon as possible, and I'm up. There's a reason I set it for that time. Follow that and be 1-0 to start the day.
10: Hold on. So what's the question, Mr. T?
9: You never hit snooze? Wait a second. Evan, so you never hit snooze?
12: Never. Literally never. I'm not saying I never have in my life.
9: Wow.
12: But like since I saw that clip, I'm not going to, like, in my head, because I'm very superstitious in that regard, I think that the day is going to end up being bad because of the fact that I started 0-1.
10: Okay, I forgot the question.
9: So, CC, so what's a daily routine that makes you effective?

0: dinner time followed by bath time with my son. And we do it at a certain time. We start at 6 o'clock. It usually takes him about 45 minutes to eat. We do bath time immediately following. And it makes me successful because if we don't do it on time, then all of a sudden my wife and I aren't going to get any sleep. So I judge my success on whether or not we can get any sleep at night. And that has to do with my son's daytime routine.
1: I would say I probably read for at least an hour every day. In addition to the things that we need to read to prep for the show, whether it's a book or a magazine or articles that I find interesting, it keeps my brain stimulated. So I would say my reading hour is probably a big contributor to whatever it is I'm doing every day.
2: Next one.
3: Michelle, you know what's interesting about that? It's stunning how few people read books nowadays in this day and age. And I know I'm guilty as well. I read less books than I used to, and good for you.
1: Do you do audiobooks, Mike T?
3: Okay, who? Yeah, I think that kind of counts, doesn't it?
1: Yeah, totally. You could always just put on an audiobook as you're commuting or doing, you know, odds and ends, errands. That's what a lot of people do.
3: Well, to pull in Evan Cohen, or sometimes I'll just put on my favorite ESPN personality app and listen to their podcast. So.
2: There you go, Mike. There you go, Mike.
3: All right. Who or what never fails to make you laugh?
4: Impractical Jokers. I'm on a huge kick of Impractical Jokers right now. I think it's the funniest thing I think I've ever seen. So I would say Impractical Jokers.
0: Tony Baker's social media account.
1: Nuno trying to pronounce words certainly always does the trick for us. But I would say, one of my best friends, Chris, is like the funniest person I know. And anytime that I talk to him, I know I'm going to laugh.
5: He's apoplectic.
1: There we go. See?
0: Nuno has to be added to this list too. Nuno never fails to make me laugh.
1: I brought him up.
2: And you, Mike, what would your answer be?
3: That's great. I would say any old Seinfeld clip or Larry David just makes me laugh. And, you know, he's so relatable in some ways and so cringeworthy in others. But he's one of those people that has gone through life where most of us say, like, we don't care what other people think, but we really care what people think. He is truly one of those people. He does not care what you think of him. And I think there's something authentic and really funny about him.
4: Did you see this story that came out yesterday about Larry David? June 12th, 1994, he was at Riviera Country Club in Los Angeles. Who did he see that morning? O.J. Simpson. The morning of the murders.
3: Oh, yes, yes.
1: Like a run-in or a planned meetup?
4: No. Like he was at the same, like, you go to lunch and then it goes, there's so-and-so. Yeah. And then later in the day you hear, holy bleep, that person murdered people.
1: Later that day.
4: And it just came out literally yesterday somehow. Anyway, go ahead, Mike.
3: Yeah, great call. I did see that. I mean, could you imagine the conversation they must have had?
4: No, I can't actually between those two.
0: No.
4: I don't know that I want to imagine that actually.
3: Yeah. As a child, what did you genuinely want to be when you grew up?
4: I mean, I'm a bad example. In 1989, 9 years old, this is what all I ever wanted to do. The only thing I ever wanted to do was sports talk radio.
0: I wanted to be the president.
3: Good for you.
1: Yeah. You're dressed like you today.
0: Yeah, exactly. Very presidential with my red tie.
1: Yeah, it's looking good. I wanted to be Mia Hamm, and then I realized I wasn't fast enough for that. So I went through a long stretch where I wanted to be a marine biologist.
4: Speaking of Seinfeld,
1: I loved dolphins. Maybe it's because I grew up landlocked in Illinois. I didn't have access to the ocean. So whenever we would go on vacation, which was rare, to the beach, I loved it. I loved the ocean. I loved learning about aquatic life and thought it would be so fun to be a marine biologist.
4: Now she's on the ocean in yachts over the summer is what happens with that.
0: How dolphins sleep is fascinating, by the way.
1: Dolphins are incredible.
0: Fascinating how they sleep.
1: Incredible.
0: They shut down half of their brain while the other half is still active.
1: Very smart.
0: And then midway through it switches over. It's crazy how dolphins sleep.
4: You know, as Mike knows, dolphins usually sleep on Sundays, we've learned.
1: Wow.
4: Last one, Mike.
1: Wow.
4: Last one, Mike.
3: All right. Okay, my last one, I'll give an example of it so you'll get it. What's an unexpected sports headline that we'll be talking about this year? Mine would be Jim Harbaugh returns to the University of Michigan as their head coach in 2027.
1: Oh, well,
4: hold on. Not to go too specific. I thought that can't happen because of show costs.
1: Right.
3: Well, okay, that's fair. Okay, but the point I'm illustrating is that, like, he could leave there, that other position could be open, they could negotiate a settlement. That would be unexpected. So something
4: that's
3: plausible but unexpected.
4: LeBron James doesn't finish his career with the Philadelphia 76ers.
1: Hmm.
3: Wow.
4: That may not just be... Well, yeah, that would be in 2027. Yeah, that's... Yeah.
0: That's unexpected?
4: You're saying that's expected? Like, I'm saying he has this season. Yeah. Technically, he could be a free agent after the next season. I don't think it's a done deal he finishes his career with the Sixers at all. In order for him to finish his career with the Sixers, that's you have to assume this year goes so perfectly well and he doesn't want the swan song year in Cleveland.
0: That's fascinating. Unexpected headline.
1: Okay, I got one. Lamar Jackson playing elsewhere for the remainder of his career.
0: Is it unexpected?
3: Wow.
0: Though?
1: If they're having success with this new regime in Baltimore, I know it's something that we put on the table, but if they keep winning, that would be a bit surprising. If he's vibing with them, it's a stable organization, good ownership.
0: Okay.
1: They're going to pay him, but okay. I'm not altogether convinced that he's not going to go somewhere else.
0: Gotcha. Unexpected headline. Sean McVay walking away from the Rams.
4: For TV or for another team?
0: I didn't get that far. You said unexpected.
4: Right, I'm just going something. I didn't know if you had something
0: Sean
4: in the back
0: walking away.
4: Very interesting. Yeah. Mike T will join us again on Monday to talk football. Next Thursday, Wine, Dine, and Combine. Always great stuff, Mike. We appreciate the time.
3: All right, great stuff, guys. Thank you.
4: For those watching on TV, I think you could see that Mike's ceiling fan probably took a five-hour energy beforehand as it's going crazy behind him there. 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
4: Five characteristics of a dolphin. I'm looking this
1: up. Okay, give it to us.
4: Intelligence, blowholes.
17: What?
4: This is communication, diet. All right, I'm out.
0: Swimming. Dolphins can swim?
4: Yeah,
0: never knew.
1: I thought you were going to give us personality characteristics, but you gave us swimming and blowholes.
4: I just.

0: mean biologist. We're on tour tonight.
1: Couldn't you see it?
0: What?
1: Couldn't you see it?
0: No, couldn't, as a matter of fact. Like, literally not any part of you could I see. Like, there are certainly other professions that I could be like, oh, wow, I could see you doing that.
1: Okay,
0: Marine biologist?
1: I went to college wanting to be a dermatologist pre-med.
0: I could see that. That I
1: More
0: could
1: than
0: see.
1: A marine biologist?
0: Definitely, because it's like, hey, like, if you pride yourself on being helpful, trying to be helpful to others, a skin doctor would be of help to others.
1: I don't like blood or needles, though.
0: Okay. I give up. Anyway, Mike T said something very interesting where in his kind of what unlikely headline could you see in 2027, he said Jim Harbaugh back to Michigan. I don't know that X's and O's legality-wise it can happen because of all the show cause penalties that he has. Conceptually, and I think Kyle Whittingham is an excellent, excellent football coach. He may not be an excellent football coach for Michigan in the way in which he took over last minute after retiring, so on and so forth. But let's not make this a knock on Kyle Whittingham, because I don't think he deserves to be knocked, in my opinion. But if both parties could snap their fingers and just be like, all right, let's just make this happen again, don't you feel like both parties would? And I know Michigan could look at it and say, well, we wouldn't know of the Connor Stallion situation without Jim Harbaugh. Mm-hmm. We wouldn't have Sharon Moore as our head coach, which unfortunately went horribly wrong for many people involved, without Jim Harbaugh. I get that. But you also would have a chance to maybe have an unbelievable roster again and win a national championship again. And the Chargers and Harbaugh have been bleh at best.
2: Yeah.
0: Don't you think every party involved conceptually would snap their fingers and sign up for that?
2: Yeah, but would college football be okay with that?
0: No, no, of course not. Yeah.
1: Why would Jim Harbaugh want to go?
2: Well, hold on. Let me ask you a question. You said, of course not, but can you make the case that the Big Ten, Michigan, and college football on the whole is better with Jim Harbaugh as a part of it?
0: Hell yeah.
1: Oh, of course.
2: Well,
1: definitely.
2: Well, then, we have to understand that college football now more than ever is a business. And if Jim Harbaugh, as a marquee, is good for business, then there has to be a consideration when it comes to that. Is there a way to punish Jim Harbaugh for what he did retroactively without punishing the sport by having a prolonged absence?
0: A fine would certainly be sufficient for Harbaugh in Michigan, I'm sure. I don't know that it would be for the NCAA or the other member institutions specifically within the Big
2: Ten. Well, how much would you have to fine Jim Harbaugh for him to feel it? How much would you have to fine Michigan for them to feel it? That's the question.
0: Pretty sure they have, what is it, Larry Ellison? Ellison? The Oracle money?
2: Oh, yeah, there's no, there's no shortage of money. Yeah. I understand that, but I mean, as far as Jim Harbaugh is concerned, yeah.
1: But even if he could pay a fine and go back, why would he want to go back?
2: Why would he want to stay where he's at?
1: Well, he's a Michigan man that restored glory back to the program. Mm-hmm. Granted, there were, of course, a lot of sticky circumstances around that championship, but he's, for all intents and purposes, a god at his alma mater.
2: Mm-hmm.
1: He got out

0: at a time where the landscape was shifting pretty dramatically in the sport with NIL, the transfer portal. It's harder to win now at the college football level. There's a lot that you have to really dedicate yourself to in order to have success. Jim Harbaugh knows that very well. And even though things are obviously not great with the Chargers, they're sitting there at 0-5, he's already won at the college level. He's only gotten to a Super Bowl, hasn't won one. He's a hyper-competitive guy. Can't you see him not wanting to give that up, an opportunity with a quarterback that he believes in to go for it at the NFL level, especially in LA?
1: Yeah, I could see him going back to Michigan if it was allowed. I also think we probably don't talk about enough, because when you just said something that struck a nerve or a chord with me, whatever the word is, when you said a quarterback that he really loves, I don't think we've done enough to actually critique the disservice he's done to Justin Herbert. Here's what I mean. Justin Herbert has done enough to himself to make us critical of him. When you're telling us he's going to be the best quarterback ever, he's going to be Hall of Fame level, like, there's no example of that with him. I think that the better move would have been, it is my job to get him to a place to lead this team to win as much as possible. And after that, we'll discuss his place in history. He discussed his place in history before arrival and during bad times. And maybe there's a confidence thing that we don't know about, and that's kind of pushing the confidence. But he needs to teach him how to win. Jim Harbaugh has done way more winning in his career than Justin Herbert has at both levels. And I think that there may be a little bit of a disservice by crowning Justin Herbert by Harbaugh. Forget the rest of us.
2: Yeah, but that's the thing that becomes the indictment on Justin Herbert, right? Jim Harbaugh has had success with a lot of different quarterbacks. He had success with Alex Smith. He had success with Colin Kaepernick. He had success with J.J. McCarthy. He has not been able to have success with Justin Herbert.
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6: 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Why are the hmms in there? You're going to find out. Joe Tess will be hosting and, Michelle Smallman will be the reporter. More special guest details to follow. Michelle Smallman, UFL Draft, November 18th. On the NFL Network. Smalls, congrats. Tell us more, please.
7: Thank you so much. I am thrilled to be a part of the UFL Draft, not only because we love the league, we support the league, and this is going to be an unbelievable event. As you said, Evan, all the coaches are going to be there, key members of the league, fans are going to be there. We're going to have access like you've never seen. It's going to be a really exciting and fun time. And, of course, it's in St. Louis. So any chance I get to go home is a win for me. So I'm thrilled and honored to be a part of this UFL Draft, November 18th.
6: November 18th, 8 p.m. Eastern, NFL Network. Coaches are there. Now, I don't know all the details. Are these college players? Are these pro free agents? Is it all of the above? Am I supposed to or not supposed to mention the name Brandon Sorsby? Because I feel like everybody thinks about him with the UFL, the Texas Tech product. Well, kind of Cincinnati, then Texas Tech product that never actually played because of the gambling, and he was going to take a year off to recover his life and his addiction problems that he had. Is he, like, what do we know about who can get drafted?
7: There's going to be a mix, and that's what's really cool about the UFL, is that a lot of different players had different paths to arrive there. They want to extend their football careers, their football dreams, and the UFL provides them a place to do that. So you'll see guys who have been in the league, guys who were stars in college, all of the above.
6: So, like, if a guy played, like, I don't know, let's just say, like, 11 years in the NFL, and he hasn't played in a while, but he's like, I got the itch. I got to get back into it. Could he enter the draft, hypothetically?
7: I don't know. I'll have to look into that. I don't know if there's a statute of limitations on retirement from the league, but I don't think so. Would you do it if you were eligible?
4: I got no more snaps in me.
7: Not one?
4: Not one. I got nothing for you, Smalls.
7: Do you ever get the urge?
4: No.
7: That's a blessing, I think, that you don't, that you're so content with your career and where you're at in your life right now that you don't feel the urge to go back. Because I bet a lot of your peers fight that demon that they really miss playing and they want to go back.
4: Yeah, guys miss playing. You'll always miss Sundays, but what you don't miss is everything that it takes to get ready for Sunday. And at the end of my career, I used to have to get to the stadium 4.5 hours before kickoff because I had to take a Toradol shot as soon as I got there and then take another Toradol shot at halftime just to make it through the damn game. Yikes. I do not miss that. I've had 24 surgeries. I have a lifetime membership over at the Hospital of Special Surgery here in New York. I'm done. I'm good.
8: We could start giving you Toradol before the show and then at 8 o'clock if you want.
4: I don't,
8: will it make you feel better?
4: Yeah, it actually would make you feel better. It actually does make you feel better. It does.
6: 8 p.m. Eastern, November 18th, in St. Louis, live from Ballpark Village. Congrats, UFL.
4: Yeah.
6: UFL Draft. Michelle Smallman, Joe Tess on the call in St. Louis, UFL
4: Draft.
6: That's
4: going to be
6: awesome. Maybe some of the Dodgers are going to enter? I don't know. I mean, they're going to be available. I guess everybody will be by November. What a game last night. I just want to make sure we hit on this because, like, this was – UFL, actually, it's a perfect time. UFL is actually the place, in theory, for guys like Jake Bowers of the Brewers who are looking to find a way to extend their career, build their career, maybe find their way back into the majors, so to speak. I mean, UFL has become a major. You get what I'm saying? But last night – Jackson Chourio, first pitch of the game, hits a home run for the Brewers. They get Robert Gasser gives them 5 scoreless innings, okay? And in the 6th inning, there's a scenario where a Uribe, who was great in the previous game, Edgar Uribe comes in, he walks everybody, there's bases loaded, including Ohtani. Will Smith gets a 2-run double, they're up 2-1, the Dodgers are, and then after that, the 2 most important at-bats, right after, with a 2-1 lead, the Dodgers can't get out of their own way.

0: they have the reliever come in for the Brewers. He's a lefty. DL is his first. DL Hall. I thought it was DL Hughley for a second. DL Hall comes in. And the lefty gets two strikeouts, gets out of that inning. That was huge. And then Dave Roberts, the manager of the Dodgers, keeps Blake Snell in the game, which I thought personally was the right move. I know that everybody wants to take pitchers out immediately in today's day and age. Whatever. Andrew Vaughn walks, and then Jake Bowers, a guy who had an 11 pitch at bat. He's 31 years old, 7 seasons in Major League Baseball, over 9 years, 5 different teams, 3 teams in 2021 alone, hits a 2-run shot. Then the next at bat, another home run, Garrett Mitchell, back-to-back home runs. Brewers never look back. And the story about Bowers that I want to make sure we get to, and I know there's Cowboy stuff we got to get into because there's new sound here, but the story about Bowers that has to be conveyed. This guy, I believe, had never hit more than 12 home runs in a season before. This year, he hit 26. He was on the verge of retirement, told his wife that. His wife then said, I'm pregnant. And he said, I think I should continue playing baseball. We need good insurance. Oh, by the way, he hits the most important home run and the most important at bat for the Brewers, who are trying to sweep the Dodgers tonight, 8 p.m. Eastern on ESPN Radio. Guardians and Rays, 1 p.m. Eastern here on ESPN Radio, all brought to us by Gusto. All right, so we keep an eye on that. Tomorrow's going to be a big story if the Dodgers get swept out of the postseason. Now,
1: that child is going to be like an urban legend if the Brewers go on to win the World
2: Series.
1: Oh,
2: no doubt.
1: Like, thankfully, you came into this world and your dad extended his playing career and was able to hit that monster home run that allowed the Brewers to continue on. And if they sweep the Dodgers and win the World Series, I don't know. That's going to be like the chosen child of Milwaukee.
0: Well, I can tell you this.
2: Does it have to have a Brewers theme name? Does the child have to have a Brewers
0: theme? Well, I think it's born already, no?
2: I'm just saying, like a nickname. Doesn't have to have a Brewers theme nickname?
0: I think the theme with the child is that Bowers now needs to get forever life insurance for the Brewers. He needs to be a forever employee so that kid always has insurance the rest of the kid's life, because the Brewers may be in the World Series because that kid needed insurance.
2: But that's my point.
0: Yeah, health insurance. That's unbelievable. Unbelievable story. All right, so Brewers don't need to have any team meetings.
2: Okay.
0: Right? Cowboys this week have this big team meeting on defense. And Brian Schottenheimer, head coach of the Cowboys currently, had this to say about his reaction to the big defensive players team meeting.
3: I love it. I've said from the very beginning, the best teams I've ever been around are led by the locker room. And, my information that I've received from some of those guys that called that meeting, it was very productive. It was very open and honest. And the pride of that unit is strong. There's some really, really prideful men in that room, and we're going to get it fixed. I have no question about that. But it doesn't bother me at all. It means everyone's rowing in the same direction trying to get this thing fixed.
0: CeCe, do you agree with that assessment?
2: Yeah, I mean, listen, we all said that the Cowboys need to express some urgency. I'm skeptical of the players only meeting. I don't know how you fix a lack of effort, because when you're out there and you're not giving the requisite effort, that tells me that you don't think it's important enough to you. Mm-hmm. You don't think what your teammates is doing, you don't think their sacrifice is important enough for you to take it personal. When it's your best players on defense loafing to the football, that's a problem. And finger pointing in a players only meeting, I don't know that that leads to the type of accountability that you want in terms of the Cowboys defense and the Cowboys as a team being able to get this thing turned around. It doesn't speak to what we thought was the shift in the culture with the Dallas Cowboys this offseason. Remember, Jerry Jones not saying anything. Not making any headlines, not starting any fires that anybody else in that organization has to put out, players or coaches. Mm-hmm. We thought that they had moved past a certain era of Cowboys football from a culture standpoint. And yet when we turn on the tape, it seems like it's more of the same. And so I don't know that a players only meeting at this point in the season gets things fixed. If you're having a players only meeting now, then why wasn't something that was worked out when you were in training camp or worked out in the offseason? Why is it happening now? That doesn't make sense.
1: Also, the effort thing is fascinating to me for two reasons. One, we're going into week 6. I mean, it's we're fresh in the season.
2: Yeah, right?
1: We're fresh. If effort is a problem now, that's alarming. And number two, not that any player or any team should be having effort issues –

0: but this isn't an organization that has been telling us, from coach to players, et cetera, that they're going to compete for and win a Super Bowl. So either you are so inflated in your confidence that you think the opposition is not good and you don't have to give it 100%, or your actions are telling us that your words are a lie and that you actually don't believe that you're that good.
1: Are we missing the biggest part of this? The more I think about this, are we missing the biggest part, which is, why the hell do we know this? Why does he know this?
0: The players-only meeting.
1: There should not. What's the point of a players-only meeting? Is that you believe that there is a benefit to no one else being around and no one else knowing. I'm going to continue to reference the Saban documentary until there's a reason not to, on the ESPN app, by the way. Do you know how many things that we learned in the Saban documentary about the Saban teams? A billion. Because you know why? They didn't say anything in the moment. We know nothing, probably, about your Giants Super Bowl team in terms of what actually happened during that year. Maybe stories trickle out now.
2: Yeah, they're anecdotes, yeah.
1: Well, because a bunch of you guys are in the media.
0: And especially after you win, it's better to share those stories.
1: But why do we know about a Cowboys players-only meeting that happened this week? Why does the coach know? Why is he sharing it? Is it a players-only meeting if the coach has told everything? And I have no problem with captains consulting with the coach and saying, hey, here's what we as a group feel like we need to get better at. Let's work on this together now. Yeah. That's fine. Don't tell us.
2: Well, apparently DeMarvion Overshown is the reason why we know. He's the one that revealed that the Cowboys had a players-only meeting, and they ran down a list of what the standards are for themselves and evaluating individual accountability and fixing performance issues.
1: Well, then it's not a players-only meeting. Maybe only the players were in the meeting, but now the world knows about this meeting. That's a bunch of crap, honestly. Like, that's ridiculous. There's no, a players-only meeting, in theory, I played as high as high school. That's it. I understand. A players-only meeting is, things are not going well. We need to air it out amongst us. No one needs to know about this. We go to practice tomorrow. We're better as a result. Not everyone needs to be told, hey, we're taking it so seriously that we had a players-only meeting. That's not a players-only meeting. That's players are only the one. The only players are in the meeting. Now we all have met. That's what that is to me. That's ridiculous.
3: Real quick, though, but what if, like, the coaches were like, because there's been all this struggle, especially with Christian Parker, right? Like, they're bringing in Mike Pettine, so there's all this noise around. And the captain said, hey, coach, we got this. Let us handle this. And now that is that not a players-only meeting?
1: Okay, but why do we know?
3: Because we know everything, and we're glad
1: we know everything.
3: Because it, like, it gave us conversation. And you keep going back to college. College, especially during, like, it's a more controlled environment, right? Like,
2: that's fair.
3: It's why these coaches and these athletic staffs are fighting, you know, everything that's going on, because they want the control back versus what's happening now.
1: I think that there are probably countless big meetings amongst significant NFL teams that we don't know about. Because the culture is not publicity like it is in Dallas. That DeMarvion Overshown, if he's the one who speaks about it because he knows it is smiled upon, not frowned upon, to share stuff in the media. 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
16: 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Host of the Golics, Mike Golic Jr. We are going to get into the board game controversy in just a second. But I have a question based on my consumption of the Golics this week as I listen on my way home every day. Mike Golic Jr., you described yourself as a player back in the day as a pre-game puker. Explain.
17: Exactly what it sounds like. Quite a literal definition. I would, in the back of the tunnel before coming out at Notre Dame games, barf. Usually away from my teammates, usually back enough so it wouldn't be seen, but I, like many offensive linemen before me, I grew up listening to Mark Schlereth talk with my dad all the time, and he would tell these stories about how he'd be with the Broncos, and they'd be sitting around their offensive line in a section with a trash can in the middle of all of them, and they'd just be waiting for the first guy to pop and start puking, and they'd slide it over to him, and then that would start like a Family Guy-esque chain reaction, and they would just all go because they were so nervous about letting their teammates down and all the weird things O-linemen worry about. And so I like to think I carried on that lineage to the best of my ability.
16: So it was about nerves. CC, this is gross, but I'll ask you a follow-up. Were you that?
2: No.
16: Okay, you were not.
17: No, CC was good.
2: Too busy in the training room getting shot up with Toradol, lidocaine, and all the other good stuff.
16: So he was a pregame druggie. Yeah, you were a pregame puker. That's
17: CC was good. What did he have to worry about? I sure fucking work somebody over. I'm holding on for my life.
16: You trying to block guys like that. Notre Dame. You can't say you weren't good.
2: Pretty good football player.
16: I mean, come on.
2: Pretty good college football player.
16: Now, the other thing. let's let you explain it since it's your bit. What happened with the board game controversy here?
17: Okay, so what happened was Devin and Bubba were regaling us with tales, our producers, about their win at Tuesday Night Trivia that Cam hosts, that everyone goes to, that we were all a part of when we were in for the ESPN Radio Summit. And they were like to ask me some of the questions that they had in trivia. And one of them was, what was the best-selling board game of all time? And I'm throwing out, you know, Monopoly, different things like that. And they're like, oh, no, it's chess. And I said, chess isn't a board game. And as they pointed out, and as my dad and them continue to harp on, does technically the dictionary definition of a board game say basically a board with a distinguished, you know, shape, color, texture, and certain pieces and rules qualify as a board game? Yes, so chess is technically a board game. But my argument is we have a lot of rules in life. And then we have, what do we talk about? The spirit of the rule all the time. And my whole point was chess, especially as a mano-a-mano kind of game, doesn't really feel like it's within the spirit of the rules when it comes to a board game. So I found myself a man on an island. I've heard compelling arguments against it. But you know, it's just one of those things, you know it when you feel it. And I don't look at chess and feel board game. I've played it. I enjoy and appreciate it. I just don't know if it feels like the other board games in my life.
18: Now, CeCe, you're on his side, correct?
2: Correct.
18: Why?
2: Well, I just, it doesn't seem like when I think about board games, I think about chess. Usually when we start talking about the board games, you pick your pieces and you usually have cards that help determine the outcome of the board game. There are other elements to it when it comes to chance. It's not strictly just strategy. And I think that's the difference that I would point out when it comes to the board games that I think of versus chess or some of the other more simplistic games.
0: Chess is between two people. When I think board games, I think a group. A group could play.
17: Smalls, I think that's the best point. If you were at a friend's house and you guys are sitting around having a couple of drinks and someone's like, hey, do you guys want to play a board game? And if they brought out chess, you would look at them like they were crazy.
0: Correct, because only two of your friends could play.
1: You would spell it differently. There's a B-O-R-E-D is what that game would be. It would be boring. It would be a bored, like, you would be bored by that game is what it would be. I think I got the spelling right on that. Gojo, have you in your career ever had a players-only meeting? And if so, what was the end result of it?
17: You know what the funny part is? I don't even remember the end result of it. I remember having a players-only meeting. And, you know, you're in there at a juncture of your season where you've lost a few straight and you're trying to right the ship. And, you know, you at that point, the coaches have said all that they can say. And so you get into your room and your leaders get up there. To me, players only speeches remind me a lot of halftime speeches where a bunch of obvious stuff gets said that we all know just by a different person. Like, you walk into the room and everyone tells you, hey, we got to do this for us. We got to lock in. The coaches can say whatever they want to, but we got to lead this team here. It's about holding each other accountable. It's all the stuff that you know at that point. And so it's one or two different guys trying to throw a voice in there so you can go and check the box because we do all these things. I never really felt like there was a lot that you got out of that situation other than, you know, you're at a time where, hey, maybe someone on the staff has already been fired. Maybe someone's been demoted from their job on the team or on the staff. And so you have that heightened urgency of, hey, if we don't get our stuff together, there's probably going to be more of that. And that's not good for anybody.
2: Yeah, I feel like the players only meeting is an extension of the rah-rah guy. And nobody likes the rah-rah guy. Gojo, we got an interesting matchup tonight, Thursday Night Football, between the Seahawks and the Broncos. What's your read on this game? What's the most interesting aspect of this matchup as you see it?
17: Yeah, I mean, we just heard yesterday from semi-nihilist Bo Nix at the podium, basically talking about how good and bad are really just constructs and all this stuff. He watched True Detective season one. He gets it.
2: Yeah.
17: I would say it's that, though. It is the Bo Nix response now against the Seattle Seahawks defense and the threat that they pose to this team. They're obviously still one of the better defenses in the NFL. Sean Payton will be in his second game back in the sticks as play caller with Bo Nix. And, you know, something about it just hasn't looked right for him. You look at the passing numbers, they're all dreadful for so much of this season, despite the fact that he's got a good offensive line, he's decently well protected. And so going up against this defense of Mike McDonald's is probably the last thing you'd want if you were looking for the get-right game for Bo Nix. And so, you know, can they go in and weather the storm on that at a pretty critical juncture in their season while the Seahawks continue to try and sharpen the sword in the toughest division in football on their side of things?
0: Mike, both teams sitting there at 3-2, both teams in the Final Four last year. Obviously, the Seahawks went to the Super Bowl and won it all. But if you had to put money on either one of these teams to get back there to the NFC and or AFC championship game? Are you going with the Seahawks or the Broncos? Who do you feel better about?
17: It'd be the Seahawks. I think that's kind of my read on the NFC West in general. You know, we had this conversation with the Rams, whose record's not indicative of the team they are right now. The only one who looks like we expected in the preseason in terms of production has been the 49ers, and they've done that overcoming injury in a way that makes that atypical. But for the rest of these teams, I've looked and said, all right, I still see the tenets of winning football. Obviously, the injuries that have hit the running back room for the Seahawks are less than ideal, and the production that they're getting there that now departed to Kansas City certainly hurts a bit. But I trust the parts involved and what we've seen from still some of the important elements to right the ship and be the one. So I would trust them at this point, I think, a bit more than I trust the Broncos, who, listen, have been a bit banged up defensively themselves, especially in some critical junctures in games this week. But I think still I trust the brain trust and the core of that Seahawks roster more.
16: We're talking with Mike Golic Jr., host of the Golics, 10 a.m. to noon Eastern here on ESPN Radio. Mike, Mel Kiper Jr. released his big board today, 7 quarterbacks in the top 25. If you had to pick one for the NFL and to start immediately amongst the active college players that are eligible for the draft, who's that one you would pick?
17: If you had to start immediately, I would probably say like Darian Mensah or CJ Carr, just because they do most of the NFL stuff now. Drew Mestemaker is an incredible talent. That offense isn't quite, you know, the NFL. It's got a little bit more of the college, you know, hurry up to it. And so much of it is from the gun, very specific formations, things like that. But with Darian Mensah and CJ Carr, I've seen both of those guys work it the way the NFL guys do, especially the pre-snap stuff. And so that's the difference, right? Because we'll talk about the gifts in this class, and especially CJ Carr, he's not the top end of the first round in terms of the special gifts and talents like we see with an Arch Manning. But if you're talking about coming in with a high floor and putting someone out there right away and feeling pretty good about what you can get out of him, I would back that horse any day.
16: All right, Gojo's got to go. He's got to get his pre-show puking. 10 a.m. to noon Eastern here on ESPN Radio, the Golics. Mike, thank you as always.
17: Thanks, guys.
16: CC, you got 2 baseball games today. You got a football game. What are you going to do?
2: Listen, for the pick of the day, I'm going with Thursday Night Football. Okay. You got to believe it. We got high-quality football between the Denver Broncos, who are my preseason pick to go to the Super Bowl out of the AFC, versus the reigning defending Super Bowl champs, the Seattle Seahawks, fresh off a loss against the 49ers. So I am rolling with the Denver Broncos to lead at the end of the first quarter.
16: Oof.
2: Hyper-specific.
16: Yeah.
2: The Denver Broncos to lead at the end of the first quarter. A lot of noise around Sean Payton. This is his second game as the offensive play caller. They want to get out to a fast start. A lot of controversy swirling around Bo Nix. I got to think that scripted first 15, that first 20, is going to be pretty good for the Denver Broncos, even going up against an elite Seahawks defense. So I'm going to go with the Broncos with a first quarter lead at -102 odds. It's damn near even money. That is the pick of the day. And, of course, it's brought to you by DraftKings. Stay tuned because you'll hear more about DraftKings and all it has to offer weekdays on Unsportsmanlike. DraftKings, the crown is yours.
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1: City Selection Show, 6 p.m. Eastern, ESPN2. And joining us now is our buddy, along with Michelle Smallman, Evan Cohen, Jesse Cole, the owner of the Savannah Bananas, the creator of Banana Ball, always kind enough to join us. Okay, so before we look to the selection show for the 2027 season, let's look back. You just had the Banana Bowl, which, by the way, let's just... So, Jackson Olsen's now on Dancing with the Stars. No big deal, right? You had the Joe Bros out there. You had John Cena. You had Kane Brown, amongst others. The amount of flips... There was one play, I don't know why this one like jumped out at me more, where there was a shot to left field where the left fielder took his glove, popped the ball higher up in the air to make it almost like a deflection. There were so many of those moments in the Banana Bowl over the weekend. And Jesse Cole... Tell us how this season went for you guys.
7: It was magical. We put everything into this year and the Banana Bowl. I mean, yes, to have seven original songs, to have the Jonas Brothers surprise performance, Andy Grammer, Kane Brown, OAR, Lindsey Sterling, John Cena, Olympic gold medal winners, Carl Lewis, Mike Ruzziano, Dominique Dawes, Julie Foudy, Medal of Honor recipients. I mean, our mascot skydiving from the air to deliver the first peel. I mean, it was, we made it our Super Bowl and our WrestleMania, and to see what happened. Yeah, an unbelievable game. An unbelievable show, and showed again it's not scripted. The Bananas lost in showdowns to the Texas Tailgaters, the first ever Banana Bowl on Disney Plus, ad free. You know, it was we emptied the tank, and I'm so proud of everyone. I mean, to have the final inning performance, an 11 minute performance before the game was over with brand new original songs and 300 people dancing on the field, it was magical. And I've learned from, you know, WrestleManias and Super Bowls, you got to go big with your first one, and we did, and we're setting the tone for what's to come in the years.
0: Incredible, Jesse. And I know that you'll continue to keep things pushing and find bigger and better ways to entertain the people. But you just listed quite a few heavy hitters, some big names that were there. Throughout the Savannah Bananas and everything that you've done, has there been one guest or one big celebrity surprise that you've really worked hard on that you're like, I can't believe we got this person to participate and this person to show up and buy into what we're doing here?
7: You know, I think it's so much the ones that are reaching out to us that are just so excited. You know, John Cena's been a big supporter since, you know, 3 years ago when he first joined. And, you know, when I sent a video to him, he said he'd be honored to be a part of this and to deliver the first game ball, Banana Bowl. You know, he's just one of many. You know, Kristen Bell reached out so excited to be a part of this. And, you know, she delivered an unbelievable performance. You know, I think that's what it is, that we've been putting ourselves out there, that you have ones that believe in what we're doing, that want to bring joy, that want to share this with millions of fans. And so, you know, I wish I could go back, you know, in the 1940s, 50s, and 60s and invite Walt Disney out to see this. That would be my big dream goal. And I don't know what he would do, but I know he'd put on a show. He'd welcome everyone and it would be special. But, you know, for us, it's just try to create magical, unforgettable experiences. And we got a lot more in store. I think some of the biggest artists in the world, the biggest musicians, the biggest celebrities will join us because, again, the heart of it all. You know, I think more people want to just create those moments and bring joy. And it's not about, you know, money and driving things. It's just about fun and being together and shared experiences. So I know we're going to have more in the years to come.
1: Well, even, you know, the original song, The Show Starts Now, that you guys did at the ESPYs was amazing. I literally listened to that like as I'm running. I'm like, I love this song. It's just so great. And there's ties to The Greatest Showman as to how it all came about with the creators of that and then reaching out to you guys, I know. So let's talk about this, the draft of the cities. This is very strategic, very shrewd, very smart. And here's why I think that. So if people remember, and you have to really listen closely on this, which we appreciate if you do. The last time Jesse was on, we talked about the idea of expansion. And he said, I am not giving up on the idea of every night it's a new show. So expansion by way of team is almost impossible. You have chosen a different way of doing it. Expansion by way of cities. Explain what tonight is and why that's kind of your expansion here.
7: Yeah, you know, it's a special thing to see now we have over 5 million people on the wait list, and it's a big moment to find out where we're going. And I think you look at the conventional model. The conventional model is you have a team in a city, you have 80 plus home games, and you hope fans in that city support it. And as we're seeing now, even with playoffs, it's tough. It's tough to sell out stadiums regularly. But when you make everything an event and you bring your show to fans, it's something that I think is really special. And so, you know, we started with just one city world tour in Mobile, Alabama, then went to 7 cities. And then all of a sudden we said, all right, we got to make this an event, get people excited when we're coming to your city. So we had our first draft, you know, 3 years ago, went to 33 cities, then started doing major league stadiums and football stadiums. And now, you know, we'll have 5,000 people in our stadium in Savannah that come for basically a schedule release. But we make it larger than life. And so, yeah, for us, it is choosing cities that maybe people we haven't been before, or choosing new venues, new stadiums that are unbelievable. I mean, we're going to be announcing, you know, tonight, a way of playing a game, of reimagining a stadium that's never been done before. And we believe it's truly fans first. And so when you can always ask the question, what if, and reimagine the way people can see a game, whether that's a 100,000 seat stadium or, you know, a small ballpark or a pop up at a high school ballpark that we did this past year. That's what this all is about. It creates a spectacle. It creates excitement for the fans. And so we know tonight we're going to be announcing cities, venues all over, some bigger ones. We're taking some big jumps that we've never done before and are going to be performing in front of over 4.3 million fans next year. We did 3.4 this year, almost another million fans to try to give more people the opportunity to see it. So big, big announcements. This is the biggest announcements we've ever made. It's not even close. We've made a lot of big announcements in the past, but we are announcing things tonight that just trumps everything else. And we can't wait to share with all of our fans and all Banana Nation.
5: Okay, wait a minute. We have to do something here. So it's going to be Michelle and Evan talking with Jesse observing. He's not going to participate in this. Okay. I want to speculate with you. He just hinted at something. He's saying we're going to announce something that we're going to reimagine a stadium. Like, what does he, is it a golf? Could he mean like Augusta? Now, they wouldn't let him play at Augusta at Wembley in London. Mm. Like, what does he think? What does he drop?
0: Something out of the box, you're saying?
5: On ice?
0: Ooh.
5: I don't even know how you
0: banana
5: would do
0: ball.

0: marijuana.
1: I saw Banana Ball at the U.S. Open this year. I went to the kids' day with my wife and kids, and they had performed in a, on a tennis court. I have no idea what he... Do you have any guess as to what he's referring to?
0: Because whatever I can dream up, I know that Jesse has... It's checkers, or chess, not checkers. You know, he's already thinking so many steps ahead.
1: The Colosseum in Rome somehow? Like, what are we...
0: That would be unreal.
1: Jesse, are we on the right track with our speculation? We'll bring you back in now, Jesse Cole, owner of this event at Banana, 6 p.m. Eastern, ESPN2 tonight. The city draft going on. All right, comment on our comments. Go ahead.
2: I will say you are on the right track for maybe 28 and 29 and 30. So we're about 2, 3, 4 years out on some of these ideas. And we have, yes, you can look at all types of, from racetracks to venues to horse to football to I don't want to go too much. There's a lot of things.
1: No, he said, wait a minute, racetracks, horse race. So at the Kentucky
0: Derby.
1: That's
0: where my mind went.
1: At the Daytona 500. Do you partner with them? Now it's a cool partnership.
0: Kentucky Derby hats.
1: Oh, mint juleps and banana ball.
2: I mean, there's aircraft carriers. There's a lot of, there's beaches. Ooh. There's a lot of opportunities in the future. That, but I will say, we are not announcing those tonight. That is 28, 29, 30. But okay. What we're announcing tonight, about an iconic stadium. And then how can you reimagine that to actually show our game and produce our game in a way people have never seen before, that we believe is the most truly fans first experience people have ever had. And so that's one of the big announcements. And then, you know, continue to think about, you know, we don't have to just drive or fly to games. How else can we go to a game? How else can we take thousands of fans to a game? And so there's a lot of things that we can reimagine and explore and innovate with that we can't wait to share that. And I think that's what gets fans excited. You have to continue to do brand new things. You can't continue to do the same things. If everyone says we're a fad, you know, our 15 minutes are up. Mm-hmm. Everyone says that. And I said, well, we're going to keep innovating. We're going to keep doing things people have never imagined before. And that keeps people excited. And so, yeah, it starts again tonight. And we're going bigger than we ever have before.
0: Banana Ball at sea?
1: I feel like we're going to have to do... Smalls, here's what we're going to have to do after Jesse says goodbye. What I want to do coming up in our next segment, we're each going to be on the record picking something for tonight, and we'll see who gets it right.
0: Okay.
1: Okay?
0: Okay.
1: All right.
0: But I have a question for Jesse, because as you're talking, Jesse, and you're outlining how you have to think bigger and better, and there's millions of fans waiting for tickets, and you're going to be performing in front of millions of fans this year. You said over 4 million fans. I kept thinking about Tom Brady, how he would always say, my favorite Super Bowl is the next one. And you've got a little bit of that mentality. My favorite guest is the next one. My favorite game or performance is the next one. So what has been more difficult in the journey to get Banana Ball to where it is, to get people to buy in initially and to build this, or to keep that standard and keep it pushing, bringing in the fans or maintaining the success? What's been the harder part?
2: Great question. You know, the first 3 months only selling 2 tickets and getting doors shut in our face and hung up on and getting booed walking through the town because of naming the team the Savannah Bananas. That was really tough for my wife and I. And I'll tell you what a full journey to this past Saturday at the Banana Bowl as we wrote with Pasek and Paul our original song called Look What We Made. And it's called about dreaming it up. And, you know, long ago we said we'd make it someday, but hey, hey, look what we made. And we walked in with 300 players and cast members all in the field and walked to the mound as everyone was celebrating. The whole stadium was standing and dancing. And that was a moment like, wow, look how far we've come. And we walked off that field and there wasn't a dry eye. I saw everyone in the crowd, everyone just crying because of feeling that journey. I mean, it was emotional. And it was our 11th anniversary for my wife and I the same night. It was just a very, very emotional experience. But yeah, after that day, it was one of the greatest days in Banana Ball history. You better believe the next morning I'm thinking about what's next. Where are we going? And I think that fires me up. It's always asking the question, what if we could do this and what's next? And so we celebrated. We had the most magical night I could ever imagine. And now it's what's next? Because I think our fans deserve that. Our team deserves that. Our cast deserves that. The hundreds of people a part of this organization deserve that. And so, yeah, tonight is the next part of our journey. And then next Banana Bowl, you better believe we're going larger than life. We're going to do things that are crazy. And I think that's what, I think people need to feel like they feel like they're alive and they're living moments that, you know, that are truly out of a movie. And I think when you think about that, maybe one day there will be a movie. It's all those things that we think about.
1: Well, it's perfect timing tonight if you think about it. 6 p.m. Eastern on ESPN2, the 2027 City Selection Show, where the Savannah Bananas will reveal 75 tour locations for the Banana Ball World Tour. It's after the Guardians and the Rays. It's before Thursday Night Football and before the Brewers and the Dodgers, which could be a closeout game. Boom, right there. ESPN2, 6 p.m. Eastern. Jesse Cole in front of a crowd announcing a schedule as the guy who popped up as an extra in a Dave Matthews video and sold two tickets over 3 months, now has a release special on television for a schedule for cities that those people will not be able to go to. Unbelievable. Savannah Bananas owner, creator, Jesse Cole, thank you as always for the time. We appreciate it.
2: You guys are the best. Thank you.
1: Jesse Cole. All right. What's your on the record? Are we both going? It feels boat related.
0: I'm going cruise.
1: Cruise?
0: And they're going to do something where it's multiple stops, like a different matchup per stop.
1: Oh, that's good.
0: Uh-huh.
1: Iconic stadium.
0: I know, that one got me.
1: Iconic.
3: Rose Bowl. That's the most iconic stadium in the U.S.
1: Oh, wait, is Jesse still here listening to us do this? This is amazing. He's still here listening. I'm going, have they done it at the Big House before in Michigan?
3: They have, yeah.
1: They have, all right.
4: How about the Colosseum in Rome?
1: I said that.
0: That was a good one.
4: I'm doubling down.
0: I don't know if they would allow it.
5: I don't think there's a floor.
0: History.
1: What about just in Madison Square Garden, you do something? Oh, I know that's crazy, and it's indoors, and it's not a stadium.
0: The world's greatest arena, the Mecca.
1: And off the Knicks champion. I'm going MSG, you're going cruise. You know what? If you're going to come in and travel for any of these, you could stay at a Marriott. 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
18: One of my greatest memories, and this is not the area you're talking about, was after the game against Green Bay, maybe 25 years ago, all of my grandchildren were very small, 4 or 5 years old. And I had a car full of them. We'd been up to watch Green Bay in Green Bay. It was so cold. And as we left the stadium, we won. As we left the stadium, we were in a long, big car. And I saw this lady headed toward the car. And she comes up beside the car running. She's so upset as a Green Bay fan. And she was pretty hefty. And she turns around and pulls it all down and just plants it right up against the window. And everybody inside was in horror and couldn't believe it. Oh. And then her skin stuck to the window. It was so cold. And when she pulled away, there was just a big print. Sitting there on the side of the car.
19: My word.
18: There were about 10 or 11 of us in the car, and we can still see it today.
17: That is such an amazing story on so many levels. But the most amazing part is, why bring that up? That is just remarkable. From forever ago, a woman mooning you, putting... what are you giving me a look for?
0: Clearly it left a mark in his mind.
17: Yeah, I guess
0: so. And his window.
17: Yeah. The way he said it, almost is like as they're driving away, she was stuck to the window is what I thought it was going to happen.
0: I was just going to say, he said it was so cold, her bare skin got stuck to the window. Is that the most horrifying thing that could happen to you in that moment? You go to moon someone, essentially, make a statement, be like, "And you're saying I don't like you. I'm trying to show you that I don't like you." And then you get stuck to the window. That's brutal.
17: Kind of a good bit, like I'm saying, like for like you know like Dumb and Dumber has the like the tongue gets stuck,
0: yes,
17: ice cold thing. Yeah, instead of that you use the tuchus to just get stuck to the ice cold window in the limo.
0: So we've got Cowboys Packers Sunday Night Football at Lambeau.
17: You think somebody's gonna have to do that, right? It's not gonna be that cold.
0: When the Packers beat the Cowboys, somebody's got to do that, right? Like that has to be part of the celebration.
17: Are you encouraging Packers fans to find Jerry Jones post-game and moon him? Is that what you're saying?
0: I'm not encouraging it. I'm just saying it would be pretty clever.
17: And you could say, hey, I'm just paying tribute to the person that did it 20 years ago, whatever?
0: Jerry told the story?
17: You're not wrong. I mean, could somebody do that? Yes, I would assume so. Mooning is a fascinating thing.
0: Did you ever do that?
17: Moon someone? Not to my memory,
19: you
17: no.
19: Never mooned anybody?
0: You never mooned anybody. You haven't lived.
17: I probably have, but like not like, oh, I remember this time where I did that. Like,
0: oh, I got in trouble for mooning once.
17: What?
0: Yeah.
19: Story time.
17: Okay, time out for one second. When I brought this up, I looked over at her, and I was like, oh, boy, is she going to be upset that I brought this up, that she thinks this is inappropriate? That's not what her look was. Her look was deciding if she was going to tell the story she's about to tell. So go ahead.
0: You're exactly right. So, you know, growing up, when you and I grew up, kids were little rascals. We didn't have the internet to distract us. We would do things like prank phone calls or, you know, ding-dong ditch or mooning people. And I was on a bus with my teammates, my soccer teammates, going to a tournament. And we thought it would be funny to moon the car behind us. And it turns out that it was a parent.
1: Oh, my God.
0: And we didn't know. We were just like, oh, you know, I think it was like a truth or dare type situation. Like, oh, we dare you to do this. And then a bunch of us got dared to moon the car behind us. So we did it. And then.

0: that person snitched and we got in trouble for mooning.
1: Do you still know this person this day? To this day?
0: Who?
1: The person you mooned.
0: No, no. I don't even know exactly who it was. I just know that the person snitched.
1: No, I was just going to say, because you said it was a parent. I didn't know if it was a parent of somebody on your team. And, like, in my head, I'm thinking...
0: I don't know if it was the team, the opposition. All I know is that me and my fellow mooner, shout out to my friend Lauren, who was in the mix.
1: Sure, she's thrilled to be shouted out this way. Yeah.
0: Lauren would love it. Yeah, we got in trouble.
1: What happened to you?
0: Just like a talking to. We didn't get suspended or anything.
1: Listen, Michelle, you can't be mooning people out of the back of a bus anymore.
0: It was. They wanted to shame us into not mooning anymore. We never did it again.
2: I mooned my entire family on vacation this summer.
0: Did they laugh?
2: Yeah, they laugh, of course. It's hysterical. Mooning's hilarious.
0: Evan, you got to moon somebody. Live a little, why don't you?
3: Yeah, do it soon.
1: Like now?
0: Warren, no, moon, that's moon, okay. CeCe.
1: There's only two of us in the studio. Go on,
0: please don't.
1: Next. We're on.
3: Well, I guess we know what to bring up to Michelle at 7:45 this morning. Good morning! Well, it's a sad day. Another sad day this week. I think you know how we're going to start the show. Dodgers. Yeah, that was rough last night. We get ready for game four of the NLCS. We also turn the page. Thursday Night Football, week six, NFL. USC has the off week, the bye week, and we'll talk UCLA. And by the way, LAFC won. And is that why Jorge and I are wearing the same sweatshirt? Just by accident. Oh, and root canals might come up today. The Sedano and Cap Morning Show begins 4 minutes from right now.
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0: I heard on Sports Like earlier he wasn't even going to keep playing baseball.
1: Yeah, how about that?
0: Oh, wait, there's one more.
2: Now Mitchell scalds the ball, and the Brewers have gone back-to-back bombs. All season the grit, all season the fight back. And now in the championship series, the home run power as well. Milwaukee leads game 3-4-2.
0: Well, I mean, listen, it could be a miracle. Red Sox have done it. Come back 0-3. Game 4 tonight. Beto Duran's here in for Chinano.
3: ¿Qué pasó, amigos? It's not over.
4: Hola.
3: It's not over. Was it over when the Germans bombed Pearl Harbor?
1: Germans?
0: The Japanese burn Pearl.
1: No, we
3: here, come on, Chris.
1: Come on, man.
3: Come on, man.
1: Come on, dude. You don't know Animal House like that?
0: Oh, come on, bro. I didn't get that reference.
3: Oh, wow. How do you not know Animal House?
1: I don't. His bit.
3: You know
1: come
3: all
1: on.
3: The old people references, but not this one?
0: Well, really? Why didn't you prep me on the Animal House bit? I wasn't ready for that. It's 7:01 and 35 seconds.
3: How do you not have that one ready to go? That should be in the...
0: How do I not have Animal House ready?
1: That's automatic.
3: Wait a minute,
0: that's
3: automatic. That's
0: you
3: automatic.
0: You call me old?
3: Yes.
0: That automatic. Was an old reference.
3: No, no. Old Animal House is a legit classic, unlike Columbo right. And all the other stuff you talked about here.
0: Just God,
3: what up,
0: you.
3: Cappy? Me and you, we're locked in, baby. Let's go.
1: Oh, listen. When the Germans bombed Pearl Harbor, everybody knows that line. But here's
0: he's
3: on a roll. He's on a roll.
1: That's amazing. Oh, wait a second. Here we go. Wait, hold on. Time out. Let's get things officially kicked off.
3: Yeah, let's start this YouTube.
1: Yeah. YouTube's getting ready to go.
5: Bing, bing, ba-da-bum.
3: Let's go, Kevin.
5: Boom, ba-da-bing.
3: Let's go.
5: Ding, da-da-doo.
3: Ooh.
5: Boom, ba-da-bing.
0: Welcome to the Sedano and Cap Morning Show on the 15th of October, 2026. Beto Duran sitting in for George Chinato.
5: Chinato.
0: We'll talk to Michelle Solomon at 7:45. Dr. Robert Clapper in the 8 o'clock hour because we're ending things at 9 a.m. Because Cappy's got to leave early to go back to divorce court today.
3: Oh, God.
1: No, that's not why.
0: Oh. I thought you were going to divorce court.
3: That's what I thought. That's why I sent you that text.
1: Oh, man. Well, let's do this, Beto. Let's find out.
3: Good morning, Cap.
1: Good morning to you, my brother. Listen,
6: buenos dias.
1: Buenos dias. Is it over? Are the Dodgers done? They're down 3-0. Here's the interesting thing. Chris, you just said it, that you didn't know the story. I didn't know the story either. The kid, Jake Bowers.
3: Huntington Beach.
1: Right, who hits the home run last night. I believe he went to Marina High School. Does that sound right?
3: He went to Marina. Yes, he did. Along with McGill, the closer.
7: Was he born here?
3: Yeah. Long Beach, actually.
1: He's a very local guy, Linz.
3: Yeah, go check out my Instagram. I did a little video on all the Southern California Brewers.
1: Oh, nice.
3: Yeah.
1: The L.A. Brewers, right.
3: The SoCal Brewers, because we went from Oxnard to the South-South.
1: Okay.
3: Yeah.
1: So this kid, Jake Bowers, this is, to me, is one of the most interesting things, and this is why I want to make sure everybody's okay this morning. So after the game is over, and the Dodgers are now down 3-0, at that point, most people, you could be the hardest of hardcore. You hear this, Chris? Hardcore. You could be the hardest of hardcore. And last night, you thought, whatever, it's over, right? Beto, I mean,
3: yeah, look, I'm the one where I'm like, hey, let's be realistic about this, but it's not over, Cappy. They're on life support, but you have another game at home if you win today, which will be, you could go back to Milwaukee 3-2. Is it, what's Morales' line about how there's no hope, no desire, no whatever? Yeah, it's very, very, very likely the season is over, but Cappy, this is why you play the games, right? Let's bring out all the cliches. The back's against the wall.
1: Yes.
3: One game at a time.
1: The world. Yes. Right.
3: Oh, you got to, who's going to want it more? What other cliches are there?
1: Well, right now we know the Brewers want it.
3: The Brewers, let's give credit to the Brewers. They are playing excellent. They're taking advantage. The Dodgers, I think one of the lines from Kiki yesterday was that they're playing like bleep, right? It's simple as that. And everything that the Brewers are doing it right.
1: Well, they keep answering. I mean, every time, and listen, yesterday they started it. I mean, first pitch of the game, Blake Snell serves one up and Jackson Churio knocks one out. And by the way, I mean, Joe Davis wasn't even ready for it. Like, I mean, if you listen to the TV broadcast, you know, he's like welcoming everybody. All right, here we go. And the ball gets hit and he has no clue because you can see how the sun is out
3: brutal,
1: in right field that it was going to go out. And that started things off. But here, I want to go all the way to the end of the game. So,
3: so many things in that game.
1: This kid, Jake Bowers, though, said something super interesting afterwards. Did you stick around? Did you happen?

0: happened to see the post-game interview with the Fox team?
1: I was watching, that was with Poppy and and A-Rod
0: And Jeter. And
1: I usually don't watch those, but they brought him over, so I kept watching it.
0: So he says this. They said, what's the difference between last year's team, the Brewers, and this year's team? And he said, we just didn't really believe last year. We had no belief that we were going to beat the Dodgers. The Dodgers were overwhelming a year ago, and they collectively did not believe. And he actually said this. This was an amazing line. He said, when we left Milwaukee last year to fly to L.A. down 0-2, we didn't feel like we were going to come back. We thought we were flying to a funeral.
1: Mm.
0: Beto, those were his words.
1: Mm-hmm.
0: We thought we were flying to a funeral. A year later, because they kept asking him, what's the difference a year later? And a year later, the Brewers went from, we don't really belong with these guys. We don't have the confidence or the faith. To a year later, we've got this belief in our clubhouse that we're now the better team.
1: Yeah.
0: They didn't believe it a year ago.
1: Like it. They're acting like it, and they're playing like it. And when things are going your way, when Bowers is working on a bat like that. And it's not the first time he's done that. He did that in Milwaukee. I was there for that one. He was battling back and forth. Another line, right? You got to believe, right, Cappy? You got to believe. What's the other cliche? To become the champ, you got to knock out the champ.
2: We believe in us.
0: Yeah.
1: Absolutely.
0: To be the man, you got to beat the man.
1: Yeah. That's a wrestling line, isn't it?
0: Yeah. That's Ric Flair all day long.
1: Woo! And that's what the Brewers are doing. They're doing woo. Give them credit. Give the Brewers a lot of credit for playing well, and Blake Snell yesterday, he was dealing after the first pitch. He was dealing. But this is, what the heck are you doing, Dave Roberts? What are you doing with some of these moves? You see a guy in Blake Snell who's been dealing for you. He gives up the homer. Why are you letting him face another bat? He was at 100 pitches already. Now you want to start letting guys go? The decision, you burned DePaula. There's so many moves that Roberts made in that game where you're like, really? What are we doing here?
0: It seems like rather than just going through what he's done for the past couple of years, and I talked about this yesterday with Berge, about just going back to what you do or what you did that got you to this point, it seems like Dave, honestly, he won't like hearing this. It seems like he's panicking. You know, it seems like
1: he's not comfortable in what he's doing in his moves.
0: Like if I were in his shoes, I haven't managed a Major League Baseball team. I managed a Little League Baseball team to an 0-19 record until we finally got our first win.
1: That's not easy to do. So you have to make some bad decisions to have that done.
0: Right. So my resume may not have 3 World Series championships on it, okay? And I didn't play in Major League Baseball. But I would go back to exactly what got me to this point. I'd start the same team. I'd put them in the same order. And I'd say, fellas, this is what got us here. Let's go out and win it. Or let's go out and lose it. But either way, we're going down the way we got here. And I just think that you're right. I mean, there are some questionable moves. Why would he leave Blake Snell in when he had a quick hook the night before? It's a good question.
1: Yeah, and his answers afterwards, too, when you're watching the postgame and you're listening to him, right? Come on, Dave. Like,
0: he doesn't sound confident at all.
1: No, he sounds exhausted. The team looks exhausted.
0: Yeah.
1: And it looks like a team that is an older team and a team that's played a lot of games in the last couple of years. A team that is fatigued right now, and the Brewers look young, spry, and fired up right now, and credit to them. It's not over. It's not over. They could definitely win today. They can win tomorrow. I think I might go today, like $72 to get in. Oh, and I got into it with some people from Milwaukee.
0: Oh, I saw last night. I mean, people around the country. You know, here's what happens, is these aerial shots of Dodger Stadium are so spectacular. Yeah. They're so beautiful. But the problem with these aerial shots is that when you see them, you can see that in the upper stands of the left field and right field, they're at this point, they're not completely filled up. So the rest of the country, this is just a thing that people love to do. People around the country, oh my God, look at the LA fans. They don't even show up. Bro, it's 5:00. Okay? You put out a map yesterday of the traffic around the stadium at that time. You're like, bro, you can't move in this town to get to a 5:00 baseball game.
1: And then the Milwaukee people came after me. So, I rarely use Twitter now, and I was sitting there watching the game. Like, I don't want to engage. So it was Dario Melendez, a friend of mine. He used to be on SportsCenter. He's now one of the anchors in he's like the Fred Brogan or Jim Hill of Milwaukee, right? He's one of those guys. And the Kurt Sandoval, shout out to Kurt. And he was tweeting every inning, nobody's here, nobody's here. Then finally in the fourth, like, come on, Dario, pro move. You buy the cheapest ticket at Dodger Stadium. We all do this. And it might be the top deck or the reserve level. I was telling Morales this. And what do? You go down left field pavilion, right field pavilion, and you party in the bars out there, and you find, or you're in the concourse behind home plate, and you stand there, because you can stand in those areas. I try to do that in Milwaukee, you can't do that. No. You have to be in your seat. So nobody sits in there. Again, did it look bad? Yeah. Were there still 50,000 people there? Yeah. But it's expensive to get into a game. Again, the cheapest one I saw yesterday was $91 to get in, and it's a 5 o'clock. Again, we're not making excuses for people, but I hate the narrative that LA fans don't show up. Well, 4 million Dodger fans showed up this year.
0: Yeah.
1: And is there some fatigue from going to the playoffs every single year? Absolutely. Is it super expensive? Absolutely. Maybe some fans were waiting and saving their money for the World Series.
0: That's
1: whatever
0: exactly
1: it is.
0: That's exactly it. That's right.
1: And the Milwaukee fans were coming after me. I'm driving 6 hours. Like, yeah, bro, because you haven't done this in how many years?
0: Yeah.
1: Like, it's
0: right. Listen, you can knock the fans of in LA all you want because it's a fashionable thing to do when you're not in
1: it's
0: LA.
1: It's always like that.
0: And right. And you think LA is just such a weak sports market. That's what people think outside of LA. They don't understand the passion that fans have for
1: absolutely
0: their teams and the way they show up. And again, if I'm somebody and I've got $500 and that money is dedicated to one game, I'm going to be able to take me and my girlfriend. We're going to park and we're going to have beers. If I got $500, I'm waiting until I can get to the World Series because that's my expectation. So you can tell me all day about how the fans didn't show up. And then, Beto, I loved the traffic report that you put out.
1: Yeah, he put,
0: you could not move.
1: He's like, there's nobody here. It's not the traffic. It's 6 o'clock and it was actually 6:17. Did the screenshot, put the time on there on purpose. And it showed downtown, instead of being red, it was like black. Nobody's moving through there.
0: Yeah.
1: There's a lot of, like, it took me 45. Anyways, we're not talking about the traffic here.
0: Well,
1: the Dodgers just sucked yesterday.
0: But here's the thing. Can the Dodgers at 0-3 and sounding after the game like they've already resigned? And I'm serious. They went to Max Muncy and they said, hey, Max, you know, what do you make of all this situation? He's like, it's pretty simple. We suck. They're playing great baseball. Give those guys some credit. Okay, great. They say to Blake Snell, they go, Blake, you know, now you find yourself down 0-3. You know, he goes, yeah, that sucks. Like, as if to say, when you're down 0-3, there's very little historical data to say that teams come back from 0-3. However, there was one team that came back from 0-3, mm-hmm. and the guy who made the biggest play in the game that led to the whole turnaround is the guy wearing the uniform and managing the Dodgers.
1: And then he even said, though, that most of the guys on the team probably didn't even know he played, right? Like, they weren't there for that. They don't. The historical factor, but those Red Sox, what were they? They were in the clubhouse taking shots, right? They were talking about how they were so dumb and they didn't know any better. They were, why not? This Dodger team has been there, done that. It just sounded like the clubhouse yesterday sounded like the series was over. And I hate that. I hate that. That Red Sox team in, 2004 had that nastiness about them of like, all right, we're down 0-3. You're punching me. Cool. I'm going to punch you back. Right now, the Dodgers look like, hey, man, let's just try not to get knocked out. Like, it's a fighter when you know you're losing. Let me just make it to the final bell. That way I get, the full 12 rounds instead of getting knocked out, right? Like, you're playing at this. Because Max Muncy's like, I don't know. I've never been down 0-3. It sounded like a team yesterday that was just, all right, let's get this over with.
0: Hey, but Beto, if I was in that clubhouse, if I were Freddie Freeman, you know, here's what I'd be saying to my teammates. Because honestly, they look like Shohei Ohtani as a team. In other words, you expected Ohtani to be the player that he was all season long until all the injuries started to catch up. You expected Ohtani to hit bomb home runs, to strike dudes out. He can't pitch. He can barely swing. He did, although he was somewhat productive in last night's game.
1: I mean, yeah, but he also messed up. He should have scored on that hit by Will Smith. Ohtani's one of the, right? Because he's dragging his leg.
0: Okay.
1: But he had a bad read on it. He went back to the base. He had a bad read. Will Smith hits it off the wall.
0: Mm-hmm.
1: That should have been a bases clearing. He should have scored on that. That makes another difference right there. What happens? They have second and third and you strike out. You don't even put the ball in play. Runners to score in position. Not putting the ball in play. A fly ball gets you a run in there and they don't do that. The Brewers always find a way to manufacture something and somehow get it done. The Dodgers are hoping it happens, right? Oh, like Ohtani gets that single late in the game. You're like, oh, finally gets a hit. Cool.
0: Yep.
1: But he's in the sixth spot. The Dodgers look like how Ohtani feels right now.
0: Exactly what I'm saying.
1: This is exactly right. When you did your Ironman in Kona and you're at mile 25, you're like, bro, get me done.
0: Yeah, right.
1: That was them. That was our boys, Cates, who did the marathon. I don't care about the time. I don't care about anything. I just want to finish. And it just looks like the Dodgers right now. I just want to finish, man.
0: Well, and they look, and you just said it exactly the way I was saying it, or trying to say it, which is they are what Ohtani is right now. Ohtani is not the home run hitting guy that every time he comes up to the

0: plate. They're completely fearful. I mean, he walked in that game, and you're like, okay, I could understand where a pitcher might want to kind of stay away from him.
1: Yeah, he got on base. Woo!
0: Yeah, right. Yeah.
2: You know what it's like now, Cappy? It's like first, it was like this.
3: Shohei Ohtani.
2: And now it's like this.
4: Shohei Ohtani.
2: Big difference, right?
0: Right. There is a big difference. But here's the only thing.
1: And the pitcher was good. Snell was dealing, man.
0: He had, after that home run that he gave up on the first pitch, I think he knocked down 14 straight batters. He had nine strikeouts.
1: Cutting them up. And I know you're not the biggest Snell fan. He was cutting them up.
0: Oh, listen, it's not that I'm not a big Snell fan. It's that I didn't believe that he would have that kind of performance given the injuries that he's been dealing with. And he said something after the game, like, you know, it sucks that I gave up a home run I gave up two home runs when I didn't give up one all season long.
1: Mm-hmm.
0: And I thought to myself, well, I mean, how much did you really pitch this season?
1: But you know, still, the left-handed batters against him have been
0: I know.
1: And I believe it's the first time he's ever given up back-to-back homers to a lefty.
0: Yes, right. But, yes, left.
5: And three in total.
1: Yeah.
5: So is he the new Clayton Kershaw for Dodgers postseason?
1: Stop. He didn't choke. He did his job. Dave,
5: what was the job to get back-to-back home runs away?
1: He should not have been in that situation.
5: Well, Dave finally kept him in.
1: Look, yesterday I'm watching the game, right? He gives up that jack to Bowers after Bowers exhausted him. Hey, do you not see your pitcher laboring?
0: Yeah.
1: What did I do? Let me go make a cocktail. And then I hear another hit. What do you mean there's another? Why is the bullpen not in there?
0: Because he has no confidence.
1: Have Phillips ready to go in that situation because he was trying to get to the right-handed batters.
6: He was already at 100 pitches.
1: I mean, stop with the Snell.
5: At least when Clayton Kershaw was done, we'd be like, you know, he's a good-looking guy.
1: You're better than that, Chris.
5: Blake
1: Snell looked like a stud yesterday.
5: Up until the back-to-back home runs, right?
1: He should not have been in that situation.
5: But he was.
1: Blame Dave. Smash a bobblehead all you want.
5: No, I need a Blake Snell bobblehead.
1: No, he did excellent. He did his job.
5: We should just get
1: That's why you paid him for those. I'm not doing with this, Morales. No. Snell did his job yesterday. The team let him down. The offense let him down. And Dave Roberts let him down.
5: Was Dave pitching?
1: Dave has the hook, right?
0: Here you go.
5: That's what everybody would say to me when I would say Dave Roberts took people out too early and look what happened. They'd be like, is Dave pitching? Is Dave pitching?
0: Well, here you go, Chris. I got the Blake Snell bobblehead right here.
5: Oh, do you?
0: Yeah, you want me to bring it to you?
5: Oh, yeah. Well, let's wait till see how game four goes.
0: But here's the thing. Like as much as everybody is like, it's a funeral around here today, I'm just here to say one thing, which is, look, here's game four at home. You win game four. Okay. It's 3-1.
1: Yeah.
0: It's not as over as everybody thought it was.
1: No.
0: Then you go into game five and you win game five and you go, okay, now it's 3-2 and we feel like we've retaken momentum. Now let's get on a plane.
1: 3-2. Wow.
0: That's exactly right. 3-2.
1: These Brewers look like they're locked in, man.
0: There's no doubt.
1: They know they need to step on the throat.
0: They look hungry. They look like they want to end it today because they don't want to take that risk of being up 3-1, maybe giving them up another game and going back home 3-2. Hey, you go home at 3-2 and you got two games. Great. But you don't want to give the Dodgers that chance. If you're the Brewers, you want to go for the knockout punch today.
1: Do it today.
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0: If I'm Freddie Freeman, I'm going into that locker room. I'm going into that clubhouse today, Beto, and I'm selling the dream of the great comeback. Hey, guys, here's your cliche. Our backs are against the wall. Nobody believes.
1: We believe in us.
0: Everybody wants to see us humiliated. The country doesn't want us to just lose. They want us to get swept. Not only do they want us to get swept, the country wants to see the little Milwaukee Brewers
1: with
0: 40% of the payroll.
1: No.
0: They want to see the Brewers celebrate on the Dodgers field. Yes, they do.
1: The country is going Milwaukee and Tampa. Oh, boy. Yeah. Okay. Football.
2: Wait. Tampa is 1-1.
1: I said it
2: okay?
1: on purpose, Lynn, so you could jump in. Yes.
2: 1-1.
0: But Beto, I'm saying that the country is rooting against the Dodgers. That's what my point is.
1: Go ahead. Root against them.
0: But
1: Freddie's not going to be a guy. There's not a motivational speech in that Dodgers clubhouse. They're too corporate. The only one who has energy is DePaula, and Dave Roberts burned him. He didn't even get a chance to swing yesterday.
0: Yeah. DePaula's not going to say a damn thing.
1: No, he ain't saying that. He's the only one that has energy. This Dodger team is going to come in. Yeah. Okay. Just come on, guys.

0: guys. Let's go. Let's get to work.
1: They don't need Mark Walter's got some investment strategies for him.
2: Yeah, maybe he can move some money from one insurance company to another insurance
1: company. Guys, you want to invest in something?
0: Podgy's
1: we gave Magic Johnson an insurance company. So maybe invest in that. 720.
2: We'll get to it. We can blame Snell. We can blame Dave Roberts. No, we can blame all these guys. But
0: Snell
2: you know
0: had 100 pitches. Take them out.
2: Yeah, but how about the bats? How about starting to think about blaming the bats?
0: Nope.
2: We'll get to that. Can't wait to hear how destroyed Bergie must be.
1: We will do Bergie's three things in about 3 minutes. But first, Cappy, let's talk about our friends at Prize Picks.
2: Oh, let's do it. Hey, last night, Beto, I took Jackson Churio for more than half of a hit run or an RBI. And on the first pitch of the game, I was already halfway home. Now, I did say yesterday that I was going to take Ohtani to hit a home run. I thought the crowd, the energy, he's going to shock the world and he's going to hit one out. But he didn't. But it was strange. It was the first time I've ever played on Prize Picks where when I put two players together, they actually gave me the option of I'll take the two, or if only one of them, you know, gets it right, I can still get 7/10 of my money back. So I took a $20 play to win like $90. But because Churio got that home run, I brought back $14. I needed Ohtani to hit the home run. It would have been 90, but I didn't lose. I just a couple bucks to play. So listen, you can do that. You can take two players from the same game, a Dodger player, a Brewers player. 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
1: 7:22 on a Thursday morning. We are reacting to Game 3 of the NLCS. Dodgers are down 0-3. But can they come back? We must believe. Game 4 today. More with Beto Duran, the Cisco Kid in for Shitato. And up next in 3 minutes, we'll get Bergie's thoughts. 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
1: 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Beto's here in for Sedano. October baseball rolls on in L.A. 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
13: Red Wine, you remember feeling so
2: 1988,
13: fun.
2: Huh?
14: Yeah. I was like in fourth grade. I remember this song because my brother had just bought a burgundy Jetta.
2: Ooh.
14: My brother Gabriel, the principal, just bought a burgundy Jetta.
2: Stick. Convertible?
14: No, he had the sunroof, though. It was stick shift oriented. And he had the Kenwood pullout. Hearing this pullout?
2: Yeah, you had to take your radio out of the car.
14: And I'm like, wow, this is cool. What is this music? I'm like 10 or something like that.
2: Yeah.
14: Like, wow. Then I find out later, like, he's just getting loaded. Hell yeah.
2: All I know is I was graduating high school in 1988 while you were in fourth grade.
14: Yeah. My niece is listening to the kindergarten teacher. It's her dad. Who had the Jetta? Yeah.
2: Okay.
1: Oh, yeah, Sarah. That's right.
14: Sarah.
2: She had a whole show dedicated to her.
14: I texted Sarah if she wanted to go to the game.
1: Does Sarah know a dentist? I need a dentist.
14: Actually,
1: I'm looking for a dentist.
14: My brother-in-law is a dentist.
1: Really?
14: Yeah.
1: We might have to connect because this tooth.
2: Which tooth?
1: The tooth that I cracked, and it's been fine. But last night I only slept like 40 minutes, and I'm struggling today.
2: Oh, dude, you got to be really careful with that. Root canal could be in your future, pal.
14: Hey, people die from that, man.
1: But now, well, I have to be careful anyway because of all the heart meds. So there's a whole thing. But Lindsay's very much like, you got to watch this documentary about Netflix and root canals.
15: Wait, it's called Root Cause. And it's a documentary that was on Netflix, but then they pulled it because, like, the ADA didn't approve of it. And so you have to watch it on YouTube, but it's about, like, how root canals are actually really bad for you. And I've had a root canal before.
14: Wait, yeah. So mixing your teeth
15: they
14: bad
15: cause,
14: for you?
15: They cause, like, no.
16: There's been millions of root canals.
15: Right.
16: In the history of
2: biology. It must be really bad for you.
15: But what's actually better for you is to just pull the tooth, apparently.
14: Whoa.
1: I hit up my guy, Dr. K, in the Valley. He's a great dentist, but he hasn't gotten back to me yet. But, Beto, I might need your brother-in-law.
14: Hey, we got Dr. Chewy in Tijuana, bro.
2: That's how you get it done right.
14: Yeah. $25 and you get pan dulce afterwards. We got you.
2: Hey, pan dulce.
1: For those watching on YouTube, LAFC did beat Austin FC last night at BMO. But that's not why. I mean, Jorge and I didn't plan to wear the same hoodie.
15: Yes, you did.
1: We actually didn't.
2: You guys are like Sonny and Denise.
1: Jorge got this for my birthday, and hey, listen, LAFC actually won. I'm going to wear this today. And I walk in, and Jorge's like, hey. Nice hoodie, eh?
2: Nice piece.
17: Where's your hat, though?
14: Yeah, but only one of those is authentic.
2: That's a nice piece.
1: No, both of them aren't. Anyway, we'll get to Burgie's three things in a moment, but let me tell you about my friends. Once I get this toothpick...
14: I have a feeling it's going to be a dentist commercial pretty soon.
1: Oh, yeah.
14: Right. Endorsement.
1: Sure. 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Then Berge gets on here to do his three things, presented by Blue Ice Vodka.
16: Yes, thank you to Blue Ice Vodka.
2: Yeah.
1: Go ahead.
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16: You want to get in there, Cap?
2: 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All right.
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2: All right. Hey, bartender, after last night's game,
16: Quadruple.

0: triple.
1: And down 3-0, okay? Get him at least a triple and keep him coming. Get him a blue ice and soda with a lime right over here, bartender, from my man Berg.
2: How about I just lay down and you just pour it down my throat right. And just keep going? just have it go down for the entire
1: time. All right, let me ask you this question.
0: Blue ice vodka, pure as the Tetons.
1: Before you get going today with your three things.
2: Sure.
1: Just give me an idea emotionally where you are, because Max Muncy looked completely defeated last night. Blake Snell in the clubhouse afterwards, as far as I was concerned, he thought it was over. Dave Roberts did not exactly sound like he was selling sunshine or hope in any way. Berg, emotionally speaking, in advance of these three things, where is my brother at?
2: I'm disappointed. I tried to say it before, and everyone could say it, like, yeah, I'm disappointed. I'm sad about it. I'm not freaking out about it. I was trying to say it before, but you guys all killed me for it because I was like giving up, which I'm not giving up. I just have a calm over me this entire postseason.
3: You're like the Dodgers clubhouse right now. They're calm.
2: Yeah,
3: they're in their own way because they can't get too emotionally high.
2: Of course.
3: Can't get too low.
2: Yeah.
3: I hear you, bro.
2: Yeah, I'm just like that. Like,
3: but disappointing is bad. It's like when your dad's like, I'm not mad at you. I'm just disappointed.
2: Right.
1: Oh, worse. Man, disappointed is way worse.
3: Like, just hit me instead. Man.
2: I had that conversation with Riley yesterday about her grades, a little bit of her grades. I was like, man, I'm not mad. I'm just disappointed. You got to get that up.
1: Oh,
2: yeah.
1: So, man.
2: Yeah, you know, that's that type of thing. So I'm not angry. I'm disappointed that they're down 0-3.
1: Sound resigned. You know what you sound like?
2: No,
1: you sound like a guy who's resigned.
2: This is my feedback.
1: I'm hearing a guy.
2: This is what you want me to
1: do. Here's what I hear. Here's what I'm hearing from you. We won back-to-back World Series.
2: Sorry, see, this
1: winning
2: is what I'm
1: saying. Winning a third World Series was nearly impossible.
2: You're twisting the words.
1: You know what? I'm hearing a guy who's resigned.
2: It's not resigned. I still think that if any team can win this series and come back from 3-0, this is a team that can do it.
1: That's why
3: I don't give up.
1: I'm saying that universally to the Dodgers.
2: Right.
1: It's like, don't quit before it's over. You've got another day to fight. You've got another life to live. One day, one pitch, one at bat, one swing. You don't give up before it's over. You don't just show up today and go, guys, please put us out of our misery so we don't have to get on a plane and go back, or we don't have to play the next day. Don't give up. It's, yes, you're down 0-3, but you can win four straight games.
2: Absolutely.
1: It will be monumental.
2: Right.
3: But that's what Berg is saying.
2: Yeah.
3: You're twisting it.
2: Is it likely? No, but it's at the same time, they can. This team can do it. And by the way, Beto, I used the Germans bombing Pearl Harbor on the Blue Review this morning. So I got it.
1: And you got it. You got it.
3: Animal House.
1: The great Animal House.
3: Good American right there, Berg.
1: Right. Let him go. He's on a roll.
2: Let him go. He's on a roll. That's so good. All right. Thing number one. You guys are talking a lot about Robert's decisions. And so it's a very difficult to have this conversation because every other series, so it's 24 and 25, we sat here and we praised him and talked about how every single move that he made was the right move. Because every guy he put out there did the thing that they were supposed to do. Every reliever came out and they got through the innings. Every pinch hitter came through and they got a big hit. This time, those things are not happening. The guys that he's putting out there are not coming through. So I have to give him grace on this because he's always made the right decisions in the last 2 years. This one did not go through. I think there's two different types of decisions here. He made the wrong decision ahead of time, him and Andrew Freeman, by not putting MSG in on the roster. That was a bad decision. It happened with Yamamoto in game two where he was out too early. You needed a long reliever there. He wasn't there. That was the wrong decision. Said it before the series. Last night, the biggest wrong decision was putting in Max Muncy for Andy Pajes and burning Josue de Paula. The Blake Snell decision, fully get it. I have no issue with that move.
3: You would have left them in for the next batter?
2: I absolutely would have left them in for that move.
3: For both batters?
2: Both batters.
3: Okay, because he gives up the long at bat, gives up a homer, he's over 100 pitches, which is the most he's had all season.
2: Right, is that 103, I believe. So he did. So he was fully rolling in that situation. He walked a guy. Okay, then you have after he walked the first guy, he had back-to-back lefties.
3: No, again, Bauer, I understand that, but that was a long at-bat.
2: It was 11.
1: Was it 11 pitches?
3: He was on fumes.
2: Yeah, he was huge, and he gives up the home run.
1: Right.
2: Then it was the next pitch. So yes, but no matter what, it would have been Evan Phillips coming in. And Evan Phillips probably would have given up a hit to him too. Would it have been a home run? I don't know, but that would have started a merry-go-round. I did not trust Evan Phillips. In the history of Blake Snell, he has never given up back-to-back home runs to two lefties. Yeah, never. That was the first time in his career.
3: Yeah, but for me, though, he looked like he was laboring against Bowers.
2: Well, everybody labors against Bowers. Bowers is going to be the MVP of the series off two at-bats.
3: He hadn't been. That's my thing for that. It was more, look, Dave, this guy's done. He's at over 100 pitches. And what do the Dodgers do? They pull him too soon, right?
2: So
3: now is the decision to let him go longer?
2: So let's think about it. So, like, let's go 2020 to 2026. 2020, they took him out too early. And 2026, they left him in too long. So, I mean,
3: again, no matter what, so what
2: Dave
3: does here.
2: Yeah, this is Dave trusting in his ace number one pitcher. And when in that inning, I was very much like, let's live and die by Blake Snell in this inning. And it didn't work out.
3: He was hoping to get the right-handers.
2: I'm not going to kill Dave in this situation.
3: I am.
2: Because I would have done the exact same thing. I trust my guy. I trust my ace. I trust my third number one starter. And it did not work out.
1: Let me ask you one quick question on that, though.
2: Sure.
1: Let me ask you something.
2: Yeah.
1: I agree with you. I'm with you. I actually also feel like I would trust Blake Snell.
2: Yeah.
1: But it's not so much because I believe in him, even though, you know, his resume says that he's not likely going to give up back-to-back home runs to lefties. But I trust Blake Snell more than I trust whoever's going to be next in the bullpen.
2: 100%.
1: Meaning it's not about full 100% faith in Snell. It's about a complete lack of faith in the bullpen.
2: Yep.
1: That's what my biggest problem is.
2: Yeah, totally agree. But if you want to talk about decisions, sorry, there's one little more thing before that, Lindsay, but it was nice timing. Yeah. The Josue DePaula.
3: Stupid.
2: The Josue DePaula burning was terrible. That was a terrible decision.
3: Because Uribe was on the ropes. Let Brewers make a decision first.
2: Exactly. Let the Brewers make the decision, and then you can put DePaula or Kike in whichever one you want to go with. But you don't put DePaula up first to allow for Pat Murphy to say, okay, well, now we're going to go to the other, to a left-hander to take him out of the game and burn him. That was a bad decision.
3: Very bad.
2: Okay.
3: And then, then you end up with Hunter Peduccia as the only guy off the bench.
2: That's all that was left. So that was a bad decision. Shutdown, and I screamed about it from the very beginning of the series. Cappy, you heard it. We've talked about it. Shutdown innings and slug. Shutdown innings and slug. And every single, in these three games, the Dodgers are 0-4 when it comes to shutdown innings. Every single time they got a lead, the very next half inning, they would give it up. They would give it up right away to either tie the game or for the Brewers to take the lead. You cannot win games when you do things like that. And slug. The Dodgers are built around the slug. I hate screaming about this over and over again, but they have two extra base hits in this series, zero home runs. The Brewers have five home runs and multiple extra base hits. They are out-dodgering the Dodgers in this series. And that's why they are down 0-3. They've been in every single game. They could not get the big hit. The Brewers could. They got the home runs when they needed it, and the Dodgers did not. And that's why they're down. It's not because of pitching. It's not because of the decisions that Dave Roberts made. It's
1: correct.
2: Because the offense cannot find a hit.
1: Preach. That's right. And you said it the other day. You said these two teams have reversed roles. The Brewers were a manufacture runs, play small ball. That's what led them to the best record in baseball. What the Dodgers did all season long is they outscored teams. They out-homered teams. So it's like in football. When you don't have a strong defense like the Buffalo Bills, you better have an explosive offense and have Josh Allen who can outscore the opponent because you're going to give up a lot of points. The Dodgers are a team that have out-slugged and out-homered everybody all year long and for the last 3 years. And all of a sudden, the Brewers, who are supposed to be the small ball team, are now out, as you put it brilliantly, out-dodgering the Dodgers.
3: 2-for-16 with runners in scoring position. Two out hits. Two extra base hits. Zero home runs. Like, what is this? Like, anytime you Dodgers have somebody on base, you're watching this game going, oh, okay, here's the double play. Right?
2: Yeah.
3: Like, okay, there's no way these guys are going to score.
2: A pop-up, a strikeout, and a pop-up.
3: The strikeouts, like that Muncy strikeout, again, it's one at-bat, but you got to put the ball in place.
2: But by doing that, you burned your best center fielder by doing that.
1: And I'll tell you something else. You know, so many guys, you talk about plate discipline, and you talk about, like, getting up there and making a pitcher work. How many first pitch swings and pop-ups
2: your
1: did
2: boy
1: the Dodgers
2: Tommy
1: have
2: Edmund.
1: Last night?
2: Tommy Edman was the main culprit of that.
1: Yep. He was, and listen, you go back to Max Muncy.
3: First pitch chasing.
1: I
2: after
1: hate
2: walks
1: the fact,
2: too. Back to back walks. Tommy Edman thinks I'm going to swing at this first pitch.
1: Yeah, like for me, I'm telling him, hey, take the first pitch no matter what. make the pitcher work. Find your pitch. Have a plan when you get into that batter's box. Don't go swinging at the first pitch. It makes me crazy when guys do that, especially when you have runners on. But I hated the fact that Max Muncy did not start a third last night, by the way. That's another whole thing that you guys are talking about.
2: I didn't agree with that portion.

0: You go with your best guys. I understand right. Miguel Rojas did get some hits, and he's been great for you in postseason.
1: He's going to retire.
0: Yeah, he's going to retire.
2: Right, but also, Max Muncy's your again. Totally he's your agree. Heart and soul
0: totally,
2: guy.
0: Totally agree with you. So then the third thing, we already talked about it a little bit, but is it over? We have to go through tonight. You have to believe in Tyler Glasnow going in tonight, and he is going to look like this is why you get four number one starters like you did with Blake Snell. He has to have a good outing. The Dodgers have to hit. If the Dodgers can find ways to hit, to start to slug, find a home run, just one home run, maybe that unlocks it and that moves everything. I thought the Will Smith hit was going to do just that. If he would have hit that grand slam that just missed going mm-hmm. over the wall, mm-hmm. maybe that starts everything rolling and you start feeling like, okay, look, we finally got it off the schneid there with the home runs and we can start hitting them more and more and more. It has to happen tonight or otherwise it's over.
2: Right.
0: I still believe until it says the Dodgers have lost four games, I'm going to believe and I believe they can.
1: They're the favorites tonight. A slight favorite, but they're the favorites tonight.
2: There is no way you quit before this thing is over. But as much as you talk about Glasnow, think about what these guys have done. They've gotten through Skubal. They've gotten through Yamamoto. They eventually got through Blake Snell. Yep. And now here you come with your fourth number one starter. But it doesn't matter if you don't hit.
1: In the last outing. Yeah.
0: We talked about it before, Cappy. We all said, what is the thing that is going to be the reason for 2026 World Series? And everybody said, offense.
2: Right.
0: It was bullpen in 2024. Yep. It was starting pitching in 2025. It has to be offense in 2026. The offense hasn't shown up.
2: Right.
0: That's your...
1: You've been doing that since what? Like midsummer, right? The offense, runners scoring position. You've been pounding that.
0: Yep. That is three things brought to you by Blue S Vodka. Pure as the tons.
3: 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Michelle Smallman will join us in about 3 minutes from right now for her weekly visit, thanks to our friends at Prize Picks. And I'm going to start off with an interesting topic that they mm-hmm. ended the show on today. And I'll just leave you with that. But tell us about Culligan Water, Cappy.
2: Hey, Culligan. 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
1: That's huge during a marathon. 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
2: Yeah, so listen, hard water can just damage so much of your home. 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
0: 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Now, Michelle, you guys ended the show today. I mean, you knew we were going to have to start here with a story about you mooning people.
3: You know, sometimes I'm just talking, and it's unbelievable the things that come out of my mouth. The second we wrapped, I'm like, why did I share that story with the world? I don't know if that was great for me, but I guess everybody now knows that I got in trouble in high school for mooning somebody.
4: For those that may have missed it at 6:52 in the morning, can we get a review here of what exactly took place?
3: Yes. So we were talking about the story that Jerry Jones shared recently. For those who didn't hear it, he was talking about Cowboys Packers, because obviously that's the Sunday night football matchup. And for some reason, as Jerry does, he drops a little gem, a story about one time when he was in Green Bay at Lambeau. And to use his words, not mine, a hefty woman, a Packers fan, was trying to get under their skin, goes up to the car that Jerry Jones and some of his constituents were in, pulled

0: down her pants and mooned them, but she actually pressed her behind up against the window, and it was so cold in Green Bay at that time that she got sucked to the window. And then once she got off, her rear end, I guess I should say, left quite the mark on the car. Evan and I were talking about that, and I was like, oh yeah, that's hilarious. You know, like, everybody's mooned somebody. And Evan's like, I've never mooned anyone in my life. I'm like,
1: of course not, Evan.
0: Kind of like,
1: Evan's too much of a goody two-shoes, right?
0: And then he looks at me incredulously. Did I say that word correctly?
1: He's
0: like, you have mooned someone? I'm like, yeah, everybody has. No, like, in our era growing up, we didn't have the internet. We didn't have cell phones.
1: Right.
0: So we would prank call people. We would moon people. Like, these are the things we would do to get a little thrill back in the day. Mm-hmm. And the story I shared was that when I was playing soccer, we were on a bus going to a game, and we were playing Truth or Dare, and there was a group of girls, and we were dared to moon the car behind us. So we ran to the back of the bus, we did it, and what we didn't know is that the car behind us had a parent. We don't know to this day who it was, but they snitched. They told our coach, and we got in trouble. So that was my last mooning, and I think at this big age of my life, I don't know if I'll be mooning anyone ever again.
2: That's a slap shot, right, Cappy? When the bus came to town, and then everybody was on the bus, and they mooned everybody. Oh, okay.
1: I think of the movie Hollywood Nights, where they moon the dude, but they stick their tuchus right out the window. You know, so they're mooning everybody as they're driving by. I mean, I used to moon people all the time. Like, it was like a regular thing. I think mooning was more popular at one point than giving the middle finger. You know, like,
0: right?
1: you moon a brother. You know?
2: No, you don't.
1: You don't moon people?
2: You keep
1: never moon?
2: No.
1: No moon? No moon for you.
2: No.
1: Huh?
0: Never? Not even once as a kid?
2: Man, definitely no Mexicans mooning people, man.
1: Really? Mexicans don't moon?
2: Nah, bro.
1: Really? I don't know. Hebrews.
2: Me and Brioni's looking at each other like, nah, bro.
1: Nah, we're Hebrews. Yeah. We moon people.
0: Full
1: moon.
0: I mean, white girls loved it. White girls loved it.
2: Obviously.
0: Wait, so should you do it now?
2: No.
0: I mean, you're kind of like not living unless you've mooned somebody at least once.
1: All right, hold on a second. Hold on real quick. Lindsay, you played soccer also. Did you ever find yourself in a situation like this with Michelle that she's talking about? Have you mooned?
3: I mean, I think that was definitely a thing on like the buses.
0: Plus, right?
3: So we moon people just like we toilet paper people's houses. They don't do that anymore either.
0: Kids are not
2: TP
0: in houses anymore?
3: I mean,
0: what kind of society
2: are we? The ring toilet paper is expensive. Yeah, toilet paper is expensive, man.
3: I feel like ever since COVID, when people was buying up all the TP, you know?
1: Oh, dude. Last time my house got TP'd when my daughters were in high school, this was like probably 2018, 19, I cleaned all that toilet paper off those trees and I kept it. I rolled it up by myself. I'm like, I'm using this. It's nice and moist.
0: Oh, my God.
1: You know? It's,
2: I guess we're just scared to do that stuff, man.
1: I guess so. But I think Corey's right. Ring cameras
2: that's
1: now.
2: That's got to be the suburbs, bro.
0: Oh, wait, you're right. Surveillance.
1: Right.
0: You can't be mooning people or TP in houses. You're going to get busted.
1: Totally.
0: You know, that's a real shame. You
1: it
0: know,
1: is.
0: For as good as surveillance is from an actual security standpoint, it has really done the youth of America a disservice because getting to TP someone's house, especially like an op's house or like, you know, one of your friends, that was a real thrill back
3: in
0: the day.
1: Yeah, it just sucked when you had to clean it up. No, it sucked when you had to clean it up. I was on the receiving end. I had three daughters. I was on the receiving end of many teepees, and it sucks because now I'm the guy that got to get out there and clean the whole thing up. So
0: now I'm thinking, like, if there was an ESPN personality that would be most likely to moon or teepee somebody, like, who would it be? Like, obviously, it's not Evan Cohen, but
1: no,
0: if we're thinking ESPN people, who's like the one person you'd be like, oh, they're a mooner? Totally.
1: Oh. Yeah, it's Pat McAfee. He'd be like, yins are going to go down over there and moon him. Yins are going to go down to moon timeship and that. We're going to moon him. Yeah.
2: The whole show.
1: Right.
2: Him, AJ
0: Hawk,
2: everybody.
0: Yeah, that's hilarious.
1: Oh, yeah.
0: I'm trying to think of, like, who is the most out-of-the-box person at ESPN to moon somebody? Like, you know who it would be for
2: Greenberg.
0: Me? Like, if you,
2: Greenberg.
0: I was just going to say Greeny. Like, if you told me Greeny's mooning people, I'd be like, you've got the wrong guy. It's
1: hey, let me
0: Greeny.
1: Tell you something. If Greeny mooned people, he'd have his wife not far from him taking pictures going, look how awesome it is that Greeny's mooning everybody. She loves to hype Greeny. So I'm thinking that Greeny might moon and she might promote. So, Michelle,
0: she
1: is
0: be
1: that...
0: documenting.
1: Yeah, is this part of Michelle's safe space right now, the moon story?
0: I guess it is, but I don't know if it's safe because I have outed myself in many different ways here.
1: You sure
0: so
1: have.
0: I guess so.
2: So are you going to get a call from home saying, Michelle, what are you talking about?
0: No, they already know. Please. Oh. I got in so much trouble in high school. Like, I simultaneously was, like, the most naive, innocent person that was, like, a straight-A student and was a goody-two-shoes, but also found myself, like, getting grounded and in trouble all the time for things like mooning people.
2: Oh, she was a follower.
0: You know?
2: Follower.
0: Partying in a cornfield, busted. You know, letting a boy drive me to a football game when I wasn't supposed to, busted. Ooh. Mooning people, busted. It turns out I'm just, like, not good at the sneaky stuff, I guess. Like, I'm just not stealth. Maybe that's my safe space this week, is that anytime I've tried to do something bad or against the rules in my life, I've gotten busted. So I should probably just stick on the straight and narrow.
1: Michelle, let me ask you this, because we know that you are a Rams hater. I'm sure you're loving watching what's going on with the Rams. You know, cut the kicker, left tackle gets suspended for punching a dude. But I want to ask this, as a Midwest girl, you must be loving watching the Milwaukee Brewers take a 3-0 lead over the Dodgers. So what do you think? Are the Dodgers dead, done, toast, or are you giving them a shot to come back?
0: No, they're dead. It's a wrap. I would love for them to come back, because even though I have affection in my heart for the Milwaukee Brewers, because, like you mentioned, Midwest team, I know a lot of people say, oh, division rival, you shouldn't cheer for them. But that stadium is filled with Packers fans who are my people, so we love and support Wisconsin. And I just think it's a team that hasn't been there since, what, 1972? So it's really cool to see them on the brink of doing something that they've been so close to for so long and they haven't been able to break through. But we always say on Sportsmanlike that we're team us. So for the Dodgers to somehow, against all the odds, mount the comeback, it would be amazing for us from a storyline standpoint. But, I mean, they can't hit runners. Like, runners in scoring position is such a bugaboo for this team. I can't believe, with all the talent that they have, that they aren't able to bring in these guys. I mean, what are they, 3 for 32? It's terrible. And just the Brewers pitching has been amazing. I unfortunately don't think that the Dodgers have a chance at coming back, although I would love to see it.
1: I tend to feel like, after last night's game, listening to these guys in the clubhouse, they're resigned to the notion that they're done. But I think when you wake up this morning and you realize you're down 0-3 and you turn on SportsCenter, you turn on 710 and you're listening to everybody say it's done, it's over, I think you walk into that clubhouse today and go, hey, guys, we're the freaking 2-time defending World Series champions. We got the highest payroll. We got the best players. We have not performed offensively. And while the pitching has been solid at times, and then it's been questionable at other times, and managerial moves can all be questioned, we gotta hit. We gotta get back to doing what we do. Gotta drive runners in. Gotta hit home runs. And you got it. You ready for this one, Beto? You wanted cliches
2: today? Let's go.
1: We gotta go down swinging.
2: Oh, man. Whew.
0: Well, they have been swinging a lot. They've been missing. They're hitting .188 in the postseason.
2: Below the Mendoza line.
1: Wow. Well, really got to hit us with stats, huh?
2: Hey, don't let that.
0: I just looked it up because I knew it was bad. .188 as a team. That is, I mean, honestly, that's shocking. Of all the things that we thought could transpire in the postseason, you know, obviously with Ohtani not going yards since August, him being physically compromised, all the things that we could point to, I didn't think that the Dodgers being that stagnant offensively was on the board.
1: Yep. Well, it is. And this is where we are, down 0-3. And the question is, can they just win one and try and get themselves back
2: one at a time, Cappy? One at a time.
1: That's it.
2: You gotta play them one day at a time. That's all.
1: Right. One pitch at a time.
0: Pitch at a time.
1: Exactly right. Well, Michelle, have a great day. Thank you for Michelle's safe space, and thank you for the story of mooning.
0: I can't believe I shared that with everyone. Thank you, guys. We'll talk next week.
4: Michelle,
0: you know, like,
1: full moon, bright white. You
4: on
1: know
4: the
1: what
4: Hard
1: saying?
4: Rock Casino Tajon Hotline, you hear Michelle and Evan and Canty on SportsMike weekdays 3 to 7 a.m. leading into this show right here on ESPN LA. Meanwhile, we approach 8 o'clock at KSPN Los Angeles, a Good Karma Sports radio station. Cappy, your guy, Craig Dato. Dato Data will join us in about 5 minutes from right now. But first, let's talk about... hold on.
2: Hey, Cappy, let me know. My boy from Blue Tees, let me know that they're still doing TP. Some of the kids, he said his house just got hit right there in San Pedro. So they're still doing it.
4: Does he have a dentist?
1: These kids do it.
2: Well, he's rich in Palos Verdes. So he said San Pedro, but it's really above Western.
4: Guess what? I'll take a helicopter to Palos Verdes.
2: And LeBron.
1: Go Fanatics.
2: Helicopter?
1: Yeah.
4: By the way, what's up with, I know we didn't get into this because George probably didn't want to, but What's up with Pablo going after LeBron right now? It's all that seems all on the up and up. It's in LeBron's contract with Fanatic.
2: Wait, I thought Pablo was going after Kelly Clarkson or something.
4: I don't know about that
1: one. After Kelly Clarkson. Oh, she did have a thing where she freaked out on somebody in a store in New York. Yeah, I saw that.

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1: Thank you, Cappy. Beto's here in for Sedano with the Sedano and Cap Morning Show on a Thursday. Coming up in 4 minutes from right now, Craig Dato. 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
4: The Los Angeles Rams will go into week 6 of the NFL season against the Arizona Cardinals at 1:05 on Sunday afternoon, and they will be doing it with a new place kicker. The Rams moved on from their previous kicker, Harrison Mevis, after he missed not one but two field goals in the overtime loss to the Buffalo Bills. Mevis is out. Incoming is Blake Groupie, who just got picked up off of the practice squad of the New York Jets. Now, Groupie has been in the NFL for 3 years up until this point, kicking for both the Indianapolis Colts and the New Orleans Saints. How has he done? Better than Harrison Mevis. He has been particularly interesting from long range, having made 19 field goals of 50 yards or more, something we have not seen out of a Rams kicker maybe since the days of Matt Gay. With Thursday's Rams Report, I'm Travis Rogers.
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1: 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Sedano and Cap Morning Show on a Thursday. Beto's here in for Sedano. Now, we've been talking about the sports bucket list in South Norte quite a bit. The ESPNLA Dream Ticket. Here's what it is. 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

0: 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Cappy. It's his birthday today. Remember when we had him on the show last year? He turns 56. My guy. I don't have the energy today to do the pony.
1: Come on.
0: Who brought us the pony, Genuine, turns 56 today. Happy birthday.
2: You know, every time I see these old videos of you doing the pony, I say to myself, who is that big husky fella?
0: I was pretty big.
1: Very flexible, though. Very flexible.
2: Yeah? Look at him. Oh, look at all these old videos.
1: Yeah, you're going to need a hip replacement soon, man. Come on. I hear. This song in Hyundai Excel. Oh, yeah.
0: Wow. Oh, here's the one with me and Keyshawn at the original Mandy Awards.
1: Whoa, that is a hefty guy. La panza más cansa right there.
2: Oh, then he's just giving it to Keyshawn.
0: Oh, this was at Carmo's wedding. And we're watching this on YouTube at ESPN Los Angeles.
1: Damn.
0: You know who hasn't seen the pony in action? The great Craig Dato of Dato Data.
1: Lucky him.
0: And sickpigs.com. Next time I'm in Del Mar, I'll show up close, Craig. No. I'll show Craig Dato, hey, Jack, here's how you do the pony. He joins us now for his weekly visit on the Hard Rock Casino Tahoe Hotline. And here's the thing. Cappy, I gave Dato crap when he said he didn't wear a watch after I complimented on his watch. Mm-hmm. But after he mentioned his new band, what was it, Hume last week?
2: Yeah.
0: Now I'm obsessed with Hume. I'm telling everybody about it. I'm reading about it.
1: What is it?
0: And I'm just trying to figure out how I can wear a Whoop, a Hume, and an Apple Watch.
2: Okay.
0: So Dato brought that to my life. Hume? Good morning, Craig Dato.
3: First of all, I'm very afraid of the pony. Push that.
0: Well, you've never had a large man grind on you?
3: No, I have not.
2: Craig. You've not lived.
3: I'm open-minded.
2: Yeah, of course you are. Of course you're. You're experimental. You'll try things. You know, Craig, I had Morales one night in my favorite little dive bar, the Kraken, and me and Morales, we'd put one on that night, doing the pony in the middle of the dance floor until we took over the mic from the band. So he'll break it out anywhere he goes. And Craig, it's a sight to see. You should experience it for sure.
1: No, it doesn't.
3: Love it. All right. I want you to know that my stress level, according to my Hume band, is 35.7.
2: Okay.
3: I think that's a low number, and I'm happy about that. No Rolex is going to tell you your stress level. Thank you very much.
2: Hey, since you mentioned that Hume, and Chris, I've been seeing all these Hume ads on Instagram.
1: All right, hold on. What is Hume?
2: So it's another one of these
0: just
2: branded
0: like
2: watches, but
1: what's
2: it's got all your data. Like, so things like, for example, Beto, you'll
1: have
2: your heart.
1: The watch, right?
2: Mm-hmm. Right.
0: Apple. I have that too.
2: Right, but this will do like your blood pressure. Craig, this one takes your blood pressure at all times too, right?
3: And mine's a little elevated, it says. I don't know if that's because of the pony or what caused that, but it's a little elevated.
2: Right. So yeah, it's got, so basically
0: listen,
2: what it is.
0: Craig, if you see the pony, everything will be elevated. You know what I mean?
2: All right, forget about the humor. Let's forget about the watch and forget about the personal health data. Let's talk about Dato data.
1: Make some money so I can buy a humor.
2: Yeah, right. Sickpicks.com. Craig, as far as games that we like this week, I'm looking for a 3-star play. I need something that I can load up on and feel confident in. Will you give us a 3-star here today?
3: I got one for you. Let me just start over and say I'm going to really rely on the 6 scores. What are the 6 scores? The 6 score is an algorithm that takes the individual health scores of every position and creates a team score. And this is something we have not seen this year at all. We have the healthiest team in the league, the Kansas City Chiefs, playing the least healthy team in the league, the LA Chargers. Kansas City score is 88.93, and the lowly Chargers are in 71.46. That's a 17.5-point differential. You don't see that very often. You guys know it. The Chargers are a mess. 4 out of 5 starting linemen out. All 4 of their top wide receivers are questionable. Look, Casey's coming off a bye. They got 1 wide receiver, Rice, who's questionable, and the left tackle's questionable, and that's it. We think this is a blowout. I don't know. Does LA care about the Chargers? Do you care that they may be 0-6?
1: No, not really.
2: No, really. In fact, if anything, it's just me celebrating their demise. Yeah.

0: just watching Jim Harbaugh just flail at the microphone with no answers at all when everybody was telling us how Jim Harbaugh is going to take the Chargers to a Super Bowl. But let me just make sure I understand this, because Beto, I know you and I are both going to want to play these picks.
1: Okay, one more time the site. I'm looking for it, Craig.
2: Wait, say that one more time.
1: Your site is, what's it called?
0: It's called SICK, S-I-C, sickpicks.com.
1: S-I-C, okay.
2: SIC stands for Sports Injury Central.
1: Oh, so thank you. I'm there now. Yes, okay, yes. Okay.
0: Okay, so yeah, Beto, yeah, let's yeah. take, let's think about this. The Chiefs are coming off of a bye. The Chiefs are one of three unbeaten teams. Mm-hmm. And it's an interesting time of the season. I mean, so early after week four to get a bye. There's all this data that will tell you that Andy Reid teams out of a bye always seem to win. So now you've got a very healthy, very well-rested home Kansas City Chiefs team against a team that is decimated with injuries, has massive question marks about their quarterback, his future, the head coach, the offensive coordinator. I mean, these guys must just show up to work every day just dreading it. So you got the healthiest team, the Chiefs, versus the least healthy team, the Chargers, and the differential between the health score is 17 points.
1: Oh, boy.
0: But the line is Kansas City. Craig, right now it's Kansas City minus 8.5.
2: Yeah, that's the problem. Now, a couple things here, guys. One, that I have a question for you guys. First of all, Kansas City over the years tends to, what we say, play with their food a little bit.
1: Uh-huh.
2: They're not known for blowing people out. But in this case, I don't know if they're going to be able to help themselves. My only question for you guys is, do the Chargers have any pride, or will they just roll over when they get behind?
1: It's hard to know with this team because you don't know what they are. Because you see McDaniel and you see Herbert, there's friction there. They're not getting along. They don't know what's going on. Herbert would rather do something else. He's getting crushed. But I go back to what Scott said and Dado right here. Kansas City, 8.5, it's always that. That's why I stopped taking Kansas City, because I don't need that. What did you say? The Hume would be out of control right now if you're watching Kansas City, because they're always on that brink of like covering, not covering. That's why I don't like them.
0: So Kansas City off a bye, Andy Reid's Kansas City teams off a bye, they have an 81% win percentage. In other words, when they come back off a bye, 8 out of 10 times, they're going to win. But now,
1: are they going to cover, though?
0: That's the question. Are they going to really cover 8.5 points? Craig, again, everything is working in Kansas City's favor. Coming off a bye, well-rested, early in the season, home crowd, and who they're facing, their injury issues, and all of the controversy around them. I think I'm willing to lay the 8.5 points on Kansas City.
1: That's a big number in the NFL.
2: Well, look, I agree with what Beto says. It is scary to bet Kansas City and give 8.5. But you got to realize, there is almost never a situation where one team has a six score 17.5 points higher than the other team. That's unheard of. I mean, this is such an injury mismatch, it's laughable. So I just think Kansas City's not going to be able to help themselves. They've got to win by 2 touchdowns or more.
0: So, Beto, here's the thing about
1: right,
0: what
1: Dado,
0: Sick
1: let's go,
0: Picks
1: baby,
0: does.
1: Let's go.
0: Right, but here's the thing about what happens is that, you know, sometimes you feel like I can't bet on the Tennessee Titans, or I can't bet on the New York Jets. In this particular case, it's not about betting on Kansas City, at least the way Craig is laying it out. For me, it's about betting against the Chargers.
1: Yeah.
0: They're
1: Which
0: so
1: is a
0: bad.
1: Smart move, yeah.
0: Right. They're so bad. They're so beat up, and they've got so many problems in their coaching staff. Craig, I'm laying the 8.5 on Kansas City. You're calling this a 3-star play.
2: This is a 3-star-plus play. I mean, the healthiest plus. Against the least healthy. How can it be any bigger?
0: And so, that's how you play it, Beto.
2: I appreciate your backing, Scott. Thank you for that.
0: I'm a good friend, aren't I?
1: Fezzik wrote about it, so let's go.
0: Yeah, well,
2: let's
0: you see.
2: Go.
0: Yeah, he's got Fezzik. He's got Billy Walters. I mean, he got all these guys that are using this sort of, you know, injury information. All right, Craig, so you give us the Chiefs laying the 8.5, 3-star play over the Chargers, healthiest team versus least healthy team. Okay, how about... You got anything else for us?
2: I do. Let's look at the Dallas-Green Bay game. These are two teams, neither of which is perfectly healthy. Dallas is an 80.6 score. Green Bay is a 73.6, which is really low. I mean, you're probably third least healthy in the league at 73.6. So Dallas is 7.1 better than Green Bay when it comes to the six score. Based mainly on Green Bay is basically... injuries, running back Josh Jacobs, that's not an injury, but we count as an injury because he's out. Green Bay's second wide receiver, Sky Moore, is out. They have three offensive linemen out. On the defensive side, they're on their third nose tackle, two linebackers out, including Micah Parsons. Look, we have Dallas is healthy on the offensive side. We know they can score on the offensive side. The question is, can the defense stop the Green Bay offense? And we think they can slow them down enough where Dallas will cover. Dallas is actually getting a point and a half here, guys. So we're going to take the points. We're going to go with Dallas. Oh. This is a solid play for us.
1: Dallas on the road. That's a play. Okay.
2: And because Green Bay is, because Green Bay is so injured. All of our picks are based on injuries, and this one fits the criteria for sure.
1: Yeah, okay. On the road, Sunday Night Football, injured team. Okay, I can see that.
0: See, I hate this pick.
1: Oh, I don't like it, but I can see it.
0: No, I hate it. But it, even though I hate it, I'm going to play every single one of these picks all weekend. Because really, Beto, Craig's and Sports Injury Central, their record is about 56% winning percent.
1: Yeah, you're taking the feeling out. You're going with the data.
0: Craig, could that have been said any better?
2: Well done. I should make you an influencer for us. Well done.
0: Seriously, that's what it is. It's not about... Yep. Seriously,
1: you don't bet with your feelings, man. That's the last thing you do.
0: Right. That's why I just say, screw it. I'll just make the play and I'll see what happens. But if I'm going to play, you know, six games this weekend, I anticipate that at least I'm going to hit on 56%. Therefore, I'm going to be up.
1: That's a winning week.
0: All right. So, Craig, for everybody that's listening who wants all of these picks, not just the Chiefs over the Chargers or the Cowboys to cover against Green Bay, what is your offer to everybody this week?
2: All right, here's the deal. I gave you two picks, but there's one other game, one other pick that we like even more. It's our guaranteed pick, and we've done this promotion over the years a bunch of times. It's called a guaranteed pick. 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And if we lose that pick, we will refund everything to you, no questions asked. So there's one more game I'm not giving you that we absolutely love, and we're putting it all on the line.
0: 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How about that?
1: That's the way to do it right there. Put your money there. And Let's go.
2: Let me make it even a little better. Put in ESPN as the promo code, and we'll also give you 20% off the weekly price.
1: There it is.
0: All right, so 20% off when using the promo code ESPN. And if you hit the guaranteed pick, everybody's happy. And if you don't hit the guaranteed pick, everybody gets their money back.
2: You got it, brother.
0: All right, so for everybody that's in our YouTube chat right now that calls Dato an idiot, go ahead. Try it out.
2: You're an idiot.
0: They called you an idiot.
2: Ouch. What happened?
1: It's because you lose one bet.
2: Which pick is making him mad? Which pick is making me an idiot?
1: Your past picks, I guess. Where you said the Rams.
2: Past picks? We've hit it 56% for 6 years. There's nobody picking games better than us anywhere.
1: It's the people who aren't even putting their money out there that are bitching and complaining. So don't listen to them, Gato.
2: 56% for 6 years. We'll put up our picks against any handicapper out there.
0: Yeah. You hear that? At CMM, can't see his Schwanz. You hear that?
1: Don't pay attention to that guy.
0: That guy right there.
1: He's half an hour behind on the show. Don't worry about him.
3: Although he did give me a good tip for a TV show, but I haven't watched it yet.
0: What show was it?
3: The new John Hamm show.
1: Ah, you need to watch McNeely or whatever her name is.
0: No, Neely. Yes, it's awesome. Did you watch the whole series?
1: I was watching it last night just for the show.
0: Oh, it's so good. Yeah. It's so good. Craig Dato. Yes, I know exactly the episode you're talking about. All right, SICK, S-I-C, Sports Injury Central, sickpicks.com. You put in the promo code ESPN. If you get the guaranteed pick right, everybody's happy. If Dato gets it wrong, he refunds your money.
1: Yeah.
0: So CMM can't find your Schwanz, you'll play it and you'll see how it goes. Good luck to everybody. Craig, thank you.
2: You got it, brother. We'll talk to you next week.
3: Craig Dato on the Hard Rock Casino Tejon Hotline. 8:20 on a Thursday morning. Cappy, let's talk about the wellness company.
0: Oh, I would love to. As a matter of fact, Beto, the reason I have to leave a little early today is Lindsay has guilted me and inspired me to go visit my parents in Florida, darling.
1: Oh, you finally booked the trip?
0: Yep. So, Beto, my parents are both like almost 80 years old.
1: I've been hearing this for 6 months, how you feel guilty because we're not visiting them.
0: Right. And they're moving from Boca Raton, darling, over to the west coast of Florida, Tampa.
1: Oh, with your sister.
0: So where my sister lives. And so my parents are moving, and me and my son are going to Florida this afternoon, this mid-morning, to help my parents move. Now, of course, I will be traveling with my medical emergency kit. Because if I'm on the road,

0: And I'm in an airport, and I'm in an airplane, and then I'm in Tampa where it's going to be hot and steamy. I'm going to be around a lot of other people. My parents are a little bit older now. I want to make sure that I have all my medications. 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
1: 8:22 in the morning, the Sedano and Cap Morning Show. On a Thursday, Beto's here in for Sedano. I know we're losing Cappy in a few minutes, but we got Dr. Clapper all ahead. We'll try to squeeze in the Lindsay segment. But first, college football fans, this one's for you. It's a Cosm Ticket Thursday. 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
2: I have a question for you. You said whoop is the thing you wear, and then
1: a whoop is whoop. This. So Sam Pines got me into this, our owner Sam Pines. And a lot of GKB people are big whoop things. They're very athletic.
2: It keeps track of like your
1: health.
2: So
1: this is important because it keeps track of your recovery. It gives you a recovery score, a strain score, and basically your sleep.
2: Yeah, because I've been looking for something different because I don't like the iWatch anymore.
1: The Apple Watch is great for
2: whatever it's called. Yeah,
1: I look at it constantly for my heart rate. It's tracking steps. It's tracking the rings. You know, and it's also a phone on your wall.
2: I want to get something that's not as bulky. So the whoop you'd recommend?
0: No, let's get the Hume watch together, Beto, because this one has all this data. Like, I hear from these people in these advertisements, they're like, hey, I didn't know that I was 2 weeks away from, like, having a massive heart attack, but because of the information on the watch, I actually called my doctor and said, hey, something doesn't seem right on the information, and it's preventative.
2: And I'm being serious about this.
1: So just to be clear,
2: because whoop, I was always like, the ad don't matter, it's just stupid.
1: The whoop does all that. Here's when Dato mentioned that the Hume tracks his blood pressure, the whoop doesn't
2: do that.
1: That's
2: what I want to check out.
1: So the whoop you can put in your blood pressure as you take it.
2: Okay.
1: And then it'll give you a bar graph of how you're doing, a trend. So I was doing that in the beginning, but it's just, I keep track of my blood pressure anyway. So putting it into my whoop doesn't really make sense. But having another band that's actually keeping track. And so I've done a lot of research now.
2: Yeah, I've been
1: for like a week.
2: I'm 48. I'm getting a little concerned about that. Like, I got a physical coming. I want to start keeping track of things.
1: Well, nothing is going to beat doing a cuff, but they say that theirs is pretty accurate. So I want to give it a try. That's all.
2: So Hume, huh?
1: Hume, H-U-M-E.
0: Yeah. All right, Beto, we're going to get two of them.
1: So okay. I'm going to get a Hume too. So
0: we're going to get them in bulk.
1: Hume, a Whoop, and an Apple Watch. I'm going to be that guy.
2: Oh wow!
0: I'm going to be that guy.
2: I've been keeping track of my sleep lately. I've been wearing the watch just to sleep. It's very interesting. I mean, I got to start taking better care. And I take care of myself, but I want to know the numbers now.
1: So, for instance, last night I only slept like 47 minutes because of the tooth. So, like I'm in the red this morning, and it's like a 1%, that's not good.
0: Mm-hmm.
1: But usually I try to be in the green, but often I'm in the yellow during the week. But on the weekends, I'm in the green. But a lot of times you'll know that you're getting sick by your recovery, your strain, all those things that the Whoop gives you. The Hume gives you all that, but the blood pressure thing sounds interesting to me.
3: Yeah. Mm-hmm. Can you get Aura Ring and a Live Strong Band?
1: I used to be a big Live Strong Band guy, too, back in the day. The Aura Ring I haven't gotten into. I know Trudell says he doesn't wear it anymore, but I know Momo wears it. And the Aura Ring's out there, too, and it's the same concept.
2: Okay.
0: Well, yesterday I went to the doctor for a follow-up because when I went to see him about, I don't know, a month or so ago, maybe a month and a half ago, he's like, dude, your blood pressure is a little bit high. And I'm like, yeah, because I'm stressed out when I come to see you. And
1: that's why, Cappy.
0: Yeah.
1: So what I do, because I have the same thing, mm-hmm. I have an entire folder that I walk in with that has all my readings for the last 3 months.
2: You should. Yeah.
1: That way they say, oh, it's high or it's elevated right now, but look at all this.
0: Yeah, but I was...
1: What'd you say?
2: Just put the Vicks. Some Vicks is all you need. Bro.
0: Yeah, Vicks will take care of everything. The Vaparub. Yeah. But my blood pressure's been good here recently, Chrissy. 126 over like 70. Pretty good.
2: Sorry to derail there, but
0: no, it's all right. Listen, the blood pressure is going to go up tonight when the Dodgers get ready for game
2: four. You know, Cappy, let me just tell you something right now. You got some ducks on the pond. You got to make sure it's no can of corn, bro. Okay? You just got to get around the horn. It is what it is. Playing one day at a time. Just happy to be here and help the ball club. That's all it is, Cappy.
0: I understand.
2: Because we got a special group of guys in that clubhouse.
0: You can break out every cliche you want. But I find
2: sometimes you just got to tip your cap.
0: Hey, you're right. It's us against the world now, you know. Yeah. But I really think this, you know, we've talked a lot this morning about the pitching and, you know, Dave Roberts' decisions as it applies to when he should go get a pitcher or when he shouldn't. Should he have left Blake Snell in last night or should he have gone and gotten him after that Bauer home run? And by the way, that Bauer's home run, you talk about a Radio Rinaldi story.
2: Oh, yeah.
0: I didn't know this. I would never have known this about this kid.
2: Oh, yeah.
0: But after the game, Kevin Burkhardt is doing the interview with Big Poppy and with Jeter and with A-Rod. And he really asks Jake Bowers, he goes, hey, is it true, the story, that after the 2024 season, you were going to retire from baseball? At this point, he's played like 6-ish or so years. Mm-hmm. He made it to the major leagues. He had one kind of good year. He'd been bouncing around baseball for a little bit.
2: Padres.
0: Right. He started with the Padres. He played for the Yankees. He bounced around quite a bit. And he's just about to retire because after the 2024 season, he's like, you know what? Things have not gone well for me. I'm bouncing all over the place. I'm up and down between AAA and the big leagues. You know what? This sucks. I'm done. And then just before he's about to tell the Brewers he's done, his wife says to him, hey, babe, I'm pregnant. He says, well, wait a second. If you're pregnant and you're a school teacher and we're not going to have your health insurance, I better go back to playing baseball because we need the health insurance. This is the story he's telling last night. We as regular people don't even think about pro athletes and how they think about health insurance. The dude was about to give up playing baseball until his wife told him she's pregnant and she wouldn't be teaching anymore and they won't have their health insurance. He goes back to the Brewers last year, and then all of a sudden his career kind of takes off because he's kind of all the pressure, he's let it go. Like, I'm playing for health insurance. And now here he is back in his hometown of Southern California. The kid's from Huntington Beach. And he has a 12-pitch at bat against Yamamoto, an 11-pitch at bat last night against Snell, and the 11th-pitch home run.
2: How about this one, Cappy? Let's put a bow on this. Senior year championship game. He plays at Dodger Stadium. Marina High plays against Harvard Wesley when they played Jack Flaherty. So he had been at Dodger Stadium as a high school kid, and then yesterday hits a big monster home run. Come on.
0: I know. What a story. Crazy story.
1: All right, Cappy, we'll get ready for the Lindsay segment because we're only going until 9 today because we're losing Cappy and my tooth hurts. and I just yelled about tamales, so we'll get to that all ahead.
2: Whoa, you didn't yell that?
1: No, I yelled about it. I don't get yelled at. I do the yelling.
2: Who are you? Yeah.
1: Let's talk about Prize Picks, Cappy.
0: All right, let's do it. Hey, listen, you got these players that you love, right?
2: I need some money, man. Let's go.
0: And I'm going to, like, I'll look at Prize Picks today, and I'll say, okay, I want to play tonight. Bo Nix is not a prolific passer. And based on what I saw from Seattle's defense, I'm going to likely play Bo Nix for less than whatever his passing yard total might be. On the other hand, I'm probably going to be look at the other side and I'm going to say, okay, what are those passing numbers supposed to look like? So I'm going to get on tonight. I'm going to look at baseball. I'm going to look at football. I'm going to combine players from both sports, from both games. And tonight I'm going for a big win.
2: Send me a pick, man. I need some money.
0: Yeah. You want me to send you what my picks are?
2: Yeah. I'll play it with you.
0: Okay. I have not yet made them, but I'm looking right now.
2: Yeah, no, send it. That way when I'm at the Dodger game tonight, I have some action, baby.
0: Okay. Hey, listen, that's the beauty of Prize Picks, though. You take your favorite players. They've got a stat projection. Is it more? Is it less? 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And by the way, here's another thing. You know, Prize Picks injury protection. 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
1: Yeah. 8:31 in the morning. Now, Cappy, I know you got to go and catch that flight, but apparently you have a read that Mario sent.
0: Okay.
1: Hey.
2: Hey, there's a guy in the YouTube chat that says, Morales, come see me for a scan. Los Alamitos, I'm going to hook you up.
1: Tell him to DM me on IG, on Instagram, CMF Spectrum. He's a dentist or he's going to scan something else?
2: JSAV311 says, I got a CT scan for your tooth. I'm in Los Alamitos.
1: Can you do a Schwann scan too?
2: Hopefully he's out at the racetrack.
0: It's a lot of radiation. It's a lot of radiation for a tooth.
1: Well, I got another friend. I got the Tequila Mandala crew.
2: We'll go to the
1: they own the meat market.
2: That meat market's good.
1: I know.
2: Mm-hmm. Yeah.
1: But tell him to DM me. Hey, what's his name again?
2: JSAV,
1: DM me on CMM Spectrum at IG. I'm bringing in cash, homie. I'll bring in a briefcase. We'll take care of that too.
2: Cash, homie. Yeah.
1: You don't have to worry about no insurance. We're just throwing cash at you.
2: No insurance. Tijuana, fool.
1: Yeah. I don't have dental insurance. I have a medical, but I don't have dental.
2: Dental insurance is a scam, man.
1: Mm-hmm. Well, it's only a scam until you need it.
2: Yeah.
1: Right?
2: Yeah. It's like, we cover a cleaning. Yeah, what about my, whatever.
1: I don't need a cleaning. I need a new tooth.
2: Yeah.
1: Oh, you Cappy, you got the read?
0: I do. I'm going to do it live on the air, huh? 3-2. 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
1: Before LAFC.
0: Oh, man.
1: LAFC won last night, by the way.
0: So tomorrow, I will be on the show from Florida.
1: And Sedona will be where in the first hour?
0: Where is Sedona tomorrow?
2: Wait, Cappy, you're doing it from your...
1: Janessa just walked in. You're not here to get tamales, are you?
2: Wow. Dude, you can't even eat them. You have no teeth. Yeah,
1: right. No, I just got one bad tooth. No, here's the thing. What? I yelled at Kobe Walsh when he walked in here. Because earlier, Ron Mitchell is like in a frenzy. Where's the tamales? I heard there's tamales. I'm in the kitchen. I'm like, just getting coffee. I'm like, yeah, I don't know about tamales.
2: How do they know
1: Alex, the security guard, just said, there's tamales. I'm like, okay. Then Jorge's walking in with plates. Guys, you only come in here when there's food. Take that the food out there.
2: First of all, the tamales are for me because Alex sent me a message. I was like, hey, bring half a dozen for me.
1: So well, guess what? Now they're in the kitchen.
2: No, hell no.
0: Hell yeah.
1: Hey, where's the tamales?
2: And Kobe texted me, donuts? Because they always bring donuts. And I have I brought Brianna's a donut.
4: Yeah, thank you.
2: Una dona. Yeah. Just one.
0: Just one?
4: Yeah, spider donut, too.
2: Because Morales said stop bringing donuts because they're trying to kill him. So I stopped buying the dozens. I only bring one from Brianna's.
1: Well, I don't eat them usually. I did eat. What? Why did we have donuts last week? I don't know, the interns. And there was
0: Fergie would eat donuts.
3: It was also Steph's birthday.
1: Oh, yeah. There was a white sprinkle. And she knows I like the white sprinkle, so she got me one. No, back then, that was a different white sprinkle. All right, 8:34. Cappy, go catch that
2: flight. Cappy,
1: all right,
0: I'll see you guys tomorrow.
2: I wanted you to argue with Bergie. Bergie's been arguing on Twitter with this one guy with three followers.
1: We'll do a quick Lindsay segment, and then we got Dr. Clapper around 8:45. That's all ahead. The Sedano and Cap Morning Show on a Thursday on ESPN LA.
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9: Time
8: for the Lindsay segment. We like to play a TV thing. Way back when, on this day in 1951, the television show that would change television forever, Lucille Ball, Desi Arnaz, I Love Lucy, premiered on CBS. You can follow her at Lindsay Baseball on Twitter and Instagram. Time for the Lindsay segment. 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
10: Thanks, Christopher. All right, guys, so average prices for candy and chewing gum have risen about 8% since this time last year. But despite those higher costs, Americans are expected to spend over $4 billion on Halloween candy this year. So I want to know, what kind of Halloween candy do you buy to give out to your trick-or-treaters?
9: Ooh, I always get the mix. I'm one of those people that like to get the good candy for the kids.
10: Okay, okay.
9: So
10: you're not like a Tootsie Roll guy, huh?
9: Yeah, nasty. No,
10: those are the worst.
11: That get those chile paletas, the Mexican ones?
9: No, I keep those. I'll buy, like, you know, the Snickers, the Three Musketeers, that big bag that's given out there. So I'll do that. And then every now and then, I'll buy some of those big ones. And if I see a kid that's cool, I'll give him the big chocolate bar, like a king size. But not many kids are trick-or-treating as much, Linz. The last couple of years, I've had candy left over. And I think parents are just...
10: And like, it's expensive.
9: Not even that, but I think it's just more of, they're going more to festivals kind of stuff, or they're not really going to people's homes. Something's changed the last couple of seasons.
10: Berg?
12: I get one like the package. It's a mixed bag of things. Nothing with chocolate in it. It's usually more like that has the dots and the Smarties and things like that that
10: dots.
12: Are in there.
10: Ooh,
12: I love dots. Dots. If there's dots here, I'll eat the.
8: Are those
12: dots.
8: The ones that are like the
9: stick in your teeth?
8: Like the little gummy bear type, right?
9: Dentists love you.
12: All the gummy types things is what I put out there for people.
9: Yeah, good stuff.
10: Brianna's? Morales?
11: Yeah, no, the Mexican candy, the spicy stuff. We give those out. The corn, the ones that look like corn.
9: The corn with the chili?
11: Yeah. The sandia ones, the watermelon ones? Yeah.
9: Yeah, keep them.
11: We give those out, yeah.
5: You're a nice guy. Stallion, you know, the Italian Stallion, my uncle, he does full size bars for the kids.
9: Yeah.
5: But in Anaheim, in our neighborhood, it's gone way down. It used to be a huge

0: You'd think we would have a haunted house now.
1: Yeah.
0: It's like, you know, 40 people come and half of them are adults or like really old teenagers that are like, hey man, give me that Kit Kat. And we're like, yeah, dude, come on now.
2: Wait, do you say no?
0: No, he gives it to him. Because what are you going to do? Just no,
1: because,
0: eat the candy?
1: Because now the teenagers are coming, but they're not even dressed up. They're
0: right.
1: Like, they're like, hey, here. And I'm like, come on, I'm not. At least
0: and you're worried about
1: in,
0: not giving the candy. They might, you know, like, hey, they might rob you.
1: Yeah, that too. Remember the, back in your little kid, like, you're going to go trick-or-treating? No, I'm going bag snatching. No, you weren't, fool. You're just talking like you were.
0: Yeah, at least put a mask on your face.
1: Put some effort into it, man.
0: Borrow one of John Ireland's masks.
1: Hey, I'm ready. Hold on.
0: Hey, yeah, at least do that.
1: Trick-or-treat.
3: What if I'm that sicko that likes to watch?
1: Well, absolutely.
2: By the way, I saw this post, I think it was on TikTok, where these people were, they posted a letter from their HOA that is discouraging people from giving out full-size or king-size candy bars to the trick-or-treaters because they said that it puts a stigma on the candy giving away and it puts pressure on other homeowners and that association to spend more money. And I was like, I'm gonna give away whatever I want. I don't care what you say about it. If I want to give away the good candy, then let me give away the good candy.
1: Dude, I'm giving away micheladas, man. Let's go.
2: Also, if you don't want to give away candy, give away squishies. Kids are obsessed with those things. You know, the squishies?
1: No.
2: Oh, well, your kids are older.
1: Yeah, mine are older. They're driving.
2: I know that if you have a kid that's probably under the age of like 12, they're obsessed with those
0: squishies. Fergie doesn't like the squishies.
2: The squishies, the dumplings.
1: Yeah, neither do I. Do a little yoga, a little Pilates.
4: I mean, you didn't have to.
0: Yeah, see, that's that. Now we get in trouble. If we just
2: lay it out squishies?
0: There, if, nobody knows. But then when you say the follow-up, that's you're like Cappy.
1: I'm in his chair.
0: All right, thank you, Lindsay. 8:43. Thank you for a short Lindsay segment because we're ending at 9 a.m. today. But coming up in 3 minutes and 45 seconds, Dr. Clapper for his weekly Thursday visit. That's next on the Sedano and Cap Morning Show.
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16: Now.
0: 8:47, good morning. Our Yacht Rock song of the morning, thanks to Wild Pork Foods. Yacht Rock Hall of Fame. What a Fool Believes. The Doobie Brothers, Michael McDonald up front, Beto. Yeah. And I know you're not a big Yacht Rock guy.
1: Even
0: this will make you feel good.
1: I like the Doobie Brothers.
0: Yeah.
1: Can you call fill in the reel or something like that? Whatever it is. But he did the Laker game. I wanted to talk to him, but I didn't. And then
0: right.
1: I like him.
0: All right. Yeah. Well, he's on the Mount Rushmore of Yacht Rock.
1: Yeah. I didn't know Doobie Brothers was Yacht Rock. I still don't know what Yacht Rock is.
0: We'll explain it some other time.
1: Nah, it's okay.
0: What else makes you feel good inside when you hear the Weekend Warrior Show Saturday mornings at 7 a.m. presented by Cedar Sinai? It's time for his weekly visit a little early today since we don't have a 9 a.m. hour. Dr. Robert Clapper joins us now on the digital line live from his office at Cedar Sinai on the Hard Rock Casino Tahoe Hotline. Good morning, Dr. Clapper.
19: How are you, Chris?
0: Beautiful. You got a dentist I can use?
19: Yeah, the best.
0: All right, I'll text you because I need it. Anyway.
19: He's in Encino.
0: That's okay.
19: Okay.
0: All right.
19: He's worth going to. He's the best.
0: All right. Thank you, Doc.
19: I only send you the best. You know, New Yorkers, that's all we care about is the best. We only eat like four things, cheeseburger, pizza, hot dog. But if you're going to eat it, you got to eat the best.
1: So, all right, Dr. Clapper, so what's Ohtani need to eat to get healthy?
19: Oh, my God. Just your heart goes out to him. He's trying so hard. But, you know, you're right, Beto. That play where he miscalculated Will Smith's hit, yeah. And, you know, the whole business where his left knee hurts when he comes off the mound and it's only with pitching, as we say in New York, forget about it.
1: Mm-hmm.
19: He's trying to hit. He can't even hit properly with his left knee. It's not just with pitching. It's with everything.
1: Dr. Guy, we were hearing about Ohtani earlier in the year, how it was the bicep was bothering him, right? So I know everything's connected. You always talked about this all these years listening to you, the Weekend Warrior. How much of the bicep is because of what happened with Tommy John and the elbow, or is that not even connected?
19: It's a great question, Beto, and they're completely related. Mechanics that change the next joint, next man up, the next joint gets overloaded. How many patients do I see for their hip surgery, but it's their lower back, it's the degeneration in their lower back that's causing the hip pain, and vice versa. In the upper extremity, you strain your ulnar collateral ligament in your elbow, you're going to strain your biceps. You're going to strain your rotator cuff and vice versa. So you're totally right. They're all relatable.
1: All right, his knee, right? Yeah. We don't know what it is. We don't know the diagnosis. Haven't really heard. We just say his knee's been bothering him. Mm-hmm. Okay, I stepped on something wrong in June and my knee's still bugging me. Ohtani's a different specimen. He has the best medical care around him. He takes care of his body.
19: Yes.
1: So how come he hasn't healed?
19: You know, we're good at some things in life. And here's a Clapper vision for you. We have two kinds of surgeons in orthopedics. We have trauma surgeons. You fall off your motorcycle. You hurt yourself skiing. You break your leg. You break your arm. We're really good at, okay, here are the two bones that used to be one. Plates and screws, or we put a pin in or a rod. And we put it back together again the way it was. We put the jigsaw pieces back together to make it a whole puzzle again. Those are trauma surgeons for acute injuries. We're really good at that. Now, I'm in the business, adult reconstruction, for people who have chronic problems. You need your knee replaced. You need your hip replaced, your shoulder replaced, all those things. That's for chronic problems. We're not just putting things back together again. And when you're dealing with Miles Garrett or you're dealing with Shohei Ohtani, now it's not an acute injury anymore. It's a chronic. It's not just put it back together again. And that's a whole different challenge for us as orthopedic surgeons. What we do know about his left knee is that he had surgery for an extra piece, a bipartite patella, an extra piece of his kneecap. No big deal. You remove it. But clearly, there is some degeneration, wear and tear going on with the cartilage in his knee.
1: Yeah, Dr. Clapper, the Dodgers right now just look wounded, right? So Will Smith came back, big hit yesterday, but before that has been struggling to play. So he had an inflamed cervical disc in his neck.
19: Yes.
1: What is that?
19: Here we go with a Clapper vision. You're in your living room, sitting in a chair, reading a magazine, although they don't publish them anymore. But when you used to be able to sit in a chair and read a magazine, and the light bulb starts to flicker, right? So what do? You get up and you screw the light bulb back into the socket, figuring it's loose. That's why it's flickering. But you realize that the light bulb flickering, but it's locked in place. So it's not a loose light bulb. Well, what else do? You look at the light itself, the housing of the lamp. Yep, nothing, no problem. Then you look at the cord. The cord looks okay. It's not frayed. No rats ate the insulation around the cord. And now you see, when someone was vacuuming, they must have bumped into the plug that goes into the wall and loosened the plug that goes into the wall. And all you simply do now is push the plug into the socket deeper, and now the flickering stops. That is a Clapper vision for having pain go down your arm. Is the light, the nerve down your arm is flickering. But there's nothing wrong with your arm that's causing the flickering. There's nothing wrong with the nerve in your arm that's causing the flickering. But the plug into the wall, that's the disc, and where the nerve is way up in your neck that causes arm pain and shoulder pain, that the trouble is coming from its root, from the source. And that's what Will Smith had. He has a loose plug in the wall.
1: Oh,
19: that's
1: boy.
19: The herniated disc that's inflamed, causing the whole cord to flicker.
1: Damn.
2: No one likes a loose plug.
19: No one likes a loose plug. Welcome back, Lindsay. So nice to hear your voice.
2: Thanks, Dr. Clapper. Nice to hear you as well. Missed ya.
19: Missed you too. Wow.
0: The Weekend Warrior Show, Saturday morning, 7 a.m., presented by Cedar Sinai. Doc, what do we got this week?
19: You know, so many choices. Thanks to Chris Morales that I can come back on the air and connect the world of art, the world of sports, the world of surgery that I love. To me, they're all the same. So my guest this week, showcasing an unbelievable nurse that I get to work with at Cedars every Wednesday, Friday in the operating room. But what's so special about this nurse, Brian Barrio, is for 15 years, he worked as the manager of a Trader Joe's. And before that, he was in the music business. And in his 40s, he realized, I don't want to do this anymore. I feel not that there's anything wrong with working at Trader Joe's, but I want to do more with my life. And he's a wonderfully compassionate individual. So he stopped everything. He's married. He has kids. And his wife says, let's do it and go to nursing school. So he went to nursing school. This journey is amazing. To watch him deal with patients is so inspiring to me. And so the topic is the strength in having a vision and staying with it. So where in art, where in music do you see this? To me, when I hear this interview of Jay-Z, Dr. Clapper's talking about Jay-Z. Can you imagine? As I used to say, I know a lot about the hip, but not the hop. But Jay-Z talking about how his uncle said, you can't do that, these dreams that you have. And JC says to his uncle, no, you can't do that, but I can.
0: That's Saturday morning, 7 a.m.
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0: I'll tell him again when he comes out here. But when he on his MMQB on, you know, on SI.com, when he first said, hey, NFL Network's draft coverage is pretty darn good. Mm. It made us all feel at NFL Network as if we had made it.
1: Yep.
0: So for him to be here is pretty special. He was always great. You know, when Susie was sitting in this chair, he would call in to be part of the program. He's just as first class as they get. So the fact that he's here. And then when I first was on SportsCenter all the years ago, and covering baseball playoff action for the first time on ESPN Radio as the studio host for MLB on ESPN Radio. Once upon a time, the Yankees were hosting a playoff game. I was working it, and somebody had reached out to ESPN to connect, and then I connected with him because I was such a massive fan of his and emulated him as much as I possibly can, invited me to go have dinner and give me a ride up to work. His name is Bob Costas.
1: Hey.
0: And he's on the program. And that's awesome. Kevin Pollak, who's a friend, he's coming into studio in hour number three. His stories that he tells on this show are legendary. My son is sitting here.
1: Hey, Cooper.
0: Cooper is sitting off to the side. He will join us later on for a higher register. And he's here because he's off of school today.
2: You have one more. I did not know.
0: Well,
1: you can do that live.
0: We have one more guest. It's Jalen Warren, who was on his Guillotine League team. He got chopped.
1: Too soon.
0: And then Jalen Warren has not one but two massive touchdown runs and catches to be the offensive player of the week. So it's kind of ironic and yet sad.
1: That's
0: all at once.
2: Poor Coop.
0: And that's the way Dad says hello to his youngest son who's here on the set. Gotta teach him, right?
1: Yeah, I mean,
0: teach your children well.
2: Yes.
0: As they said.
2: Teach.
0: Yeah. So all together, it's kind of ironic and wonderful and warm and personal. Good to see you, Chris Brockman.
2: Hey, what's up, Rich?
0: And I get to hang with my friends, Mike Del Tufo. Good to see you.
1: Good to see you, Rich.
0: TJ Jefferson, is the candle lit over there?
3: Candle's lit. Coop is here. Peter King's here. All is well.
0: Here. Kevin Pollak's coming. It's gonna be a great show.
3: Did we see this?
0: Oh,
3: yeah.
0: And by the way, what a massive football game tonight. What was so close to being Super Bowl 60's matchup. And I absolutely every single human that's going to be sitting in that stadium with a Broncos jersey on as a fan or any Denver Bronco fan that shows up to this stadium tonight will go, oh, the starting quarterback that's out there right now against Seattle, if only he was healthy in the AFC Championship game, we would have gone to Santa Clara to take on the Seattle Seahawks, not the New England Patriots.
2: I'll push back.
0: Now, I know you'll push back. That's why I said every single Bronco fan that's in the stadium tonight. Obviously, you know, they would feel the results would be different.
3: Cooper doesn't feel that way.
0: And I'm sure, again, all the Patriot fans don't feel that way because the Patriots were surging with their young quarterback taken in the draft the same year Bo Nix was taken in Denver. And now in comes Seattle off of their second loss of the season, first at home against the 49ers, who are there trailing by now two full games. You want to add the half game of being a head-to-head loss. So 2.5 games back, if you will, of the 49ers who are going to be sitting at home, popping on their Prime Video app, watching this game, and then knowing they're going to show up on the Disney family of networks on Monday night against the Washington Commanders team that I can 1,000% tell you, without even being in that facility, they're having a rough week. It's kind of a long week for the Commanders. It gets even longer waiting for Monday night to wipe the taste of that disastrous finish against the Giants out of their mouth at 1-3-1. So you have to sit here and say the Niners are going to be favored in that game. So the Seahawks need to go into Denver tonight and win.

0: win this game. Otherwise, the defending Super Bowl champs are 500 after 6 weeks. And if we had told you that on the first night of the season, it would be like, oh, yeah, because Sam Darnold's still out, right? No. He's been back. He's been back, and he's been the quarterback of this team that has lost twice. And we're sitting here wondering, okay, do they have the running game to get through tonight? Because one guy who has particularly run well against Denver this year, as we know, is the guy who did it on opening night on ESPN, and then the next week on NBC, and then the week after that, and the week after that. And the only reason why Kenneth Walker III didn't do it last week is because he was off on a bye. And he is running and catching and throwing and making the Chiefs a bigger problem than they usually are when Mahomes and Kelsey and everyone else is healthy and surging. So if the run game struggles tonight against Denver, then, you know, it's an open question of through 6 weeks, did the Seahawks make the right rostering decisions? Or can the Seahawks just turn around from that loss against the Niners and say, we are the defending Super Bowl champs, we are on the road, and we are going to make Bo Nix's first half problems in the first month of the season look like a theme park ride? Because if he has trouble seeing the field and he thinks he's not aggressive enough and he's wondering in his head, do I need to make this throw here? Am I getting a chunk play there? Guess what? Here comes the dark side. And, you know, this Luke could use the force all he wants. Ain't going to happen because the Seahawks defense is coming with their turnover, takeaway happy defense. No Pat Surtain tonight for Denver.
1: Ooh.
0: He's not going to be able to answer the bell on a short week. What's going to happen there? You know, when JSN comes trying to wipe the taste of that wildly unexpected drop against the 49ers out of his palate. Can't believe that happened. Can't wait for this game tonight because the Seahawks trying to avoid 500 as a start in their title defense season. Or they go 4-2, where they're going to stay ahead of the Rams and right behind the Niners, regardless of the result on Monday night. Denver, fresh off of beating the Chargers, do they stay right behind the Chiefs? Or do they go to 500 and that silver and black object is closer in that rearview mirror?
1: Mm-hmm.
0: While the Chiefs take on the Chargers at home off a bye week. Andy Reid 9-4 off a bye in his years with the Chiefs. He was even better when he did that with the Eagles. This is what's at stake tonight. Can't wait. It's going to be awesome.
1: What would surprise you more from the NFC West so far if Seattle does lose tonight and they're 3-3, or the Rams being at 2-3?
0: Rams being 2-3. We were talking about that team being undefeated going into their first game with the Seahawks in week 16.
1: And we weren't like doing a shtick. It was like,
0: right,
1: this team is so good. They can be undefeated.
0: And both teams though, that you mentioned, very difficult schedules.
1: Yeah. And unexpected injuries.
0: Right. Obviously. So I would say that, you know, although the Seahawks, and tonight, you know, Sean Payton back calling the plays offensively against Mike McDonald, who has well earned his reputation of being one of the best, if not the best, defensive play callers with a head coach headset on in the NFL. So that's what's at stake tonight. And then while we're on the subject of defending champions struggling, Mike Del Tufo's Los Angeles Dodgers are having their backs against the wall, having lost last night in Chavez Ravine, falling down 3-0 to the Milwaukee Brewers. And it was one of those games last night where we go into it saying Dodgers are going to show up. You even, Chris, were saying Shohei Ohtani is playing. You know, you were trying to bet a prop that he's going to homer.
1: Yeah, absolutely.
0: Right? He's going to,
1: for sure.
0: He's going to homer twice.
1: I like it.
0: All that stuff. Yep. His first at bat last night, first pitch swinging, flies out to left. Second time up, hit by a pitch.
2: Yeah, hit. Yeah.
0: Walked as well. He
1: did finally get a hit.
2: Yep.
0: You know what I mean? So it did prove that he's not toast.
2: Yeah.
0: But what does it matter now that they're down 3-0? And the irony, the baseball gods that wink at you sometimes. And what do I mean by this? This Dodgers team that watched Jackson Churio lead off with a first swing, first pitch home run to take a 1-0 lead, getting all the Dodgers fans antsy, rightfully so, only to have Will Smith step to the plate after Ohtani reached. And just, I thought this was a home run. I thought this left the yard off his bat.
1: Will Smith?
0: Yes.
1: Yeah, me too.
0: And instead, the park holds it. 2-run score. It's a 2-1 lead. Place going nuts. Dodgers doing their arm swinging dances with each other. And I thought to myself, here we go. Because Blake Snell is lights out. And where have we heard that before in a playoff game with the Dodgers? Oh, yes, that's right. The 2020 World Series Game 6. Dodgers up 3-2. This was the COVID year. We're in Houston, right? Or no, pardon me, the Metroplex in Arlington. And Blake Snell is dealing. 5 1/3 innings, gives up a single to Austin Barnes, and out comes Kevin Cash. I remember I was sitting at home.
1: Oh, my goodness.
0: I'm like, what's he doing?
1: Yeah.
0: He's taking out Blake Snell. Oh, my gosh. Oh, wait. Okay. Third time through the order. Here comes Mookie Betts. Got to take him out because that's what analytics say. We came on this show, and we went all in like everybody else on the manager of the Rays, who's now 3 games shy of getting back to the World Series with a game 3 in Cleveland going down on this day. But here comes the manager to take out Blake Snell, and you knew it was coming. Mookie Betts doubles. Then you wound up after that, a wild pitch, and then a Corey Seager ground out. There goes the 1-0 lead for the Rays. Dodgers take a 2-1 lead. They win 3-1, and they win the World Series in a very difficult year. I'm not one of those asterisk guys, but that's for another day. Everybody else was dealing with the same schedule and the same problems. But now here we are, crazily enough, wondering why Dave Roberts left Blake Snell in. Can you make it up?
2: Not really.
0: We're wondering why he left him in, even though Snell had retired 14 straight going into the inning.
1: Balling.
0: He walks Andrew Vaughn, who gets replaced by Christian Yelich at first base. And up comes Jake Bowers, former New York Yankee. And by the way, Verducci told an outstanding story, like an outstanding A++ story about Jake Bowers after he homered, hit one 412 feet after almost homering, but yanked one foul before it to give the Brewers the lead back. And as Verducci's telling the story about Bowers was out of baseball and was thinking about becoming a teacher because his wife was pregnant. And when he found out his wife is pregnant, he's like, I got to go back to baseball for the insurance.
2: Oh, wow.
0: I mean, this is what you want to hear from a sideline reporter or a dugout reporter. My gosh. And as he's telling the story, words are barely out of his mouth. Garrett Mitchell homers even further. Bowers home run went 412. Mitchell went 428. And now Snell's over 100 pitches, and everybody's now asking the manager, who got his first ring as the manager of the Dodgers because Blake Snell was taken out too early. Why'd you take him out too late, Dave Roberts? And this is what he had to say about that afterwards.
3: I was trying to get him three more hitters, and we had Evan, you know, for that fourth hitter. He had his way with those two lefties and took care of Vaughn. And obviously the leadoff walk hurt. Hasn't given up a homer all year, but it's baseball. And for me, I felt good with where Blake's stuff was at. And, you know, you got to give Bowers credit. He put together another good at bat, which he did at their place. And, you know, spurred that rally, and then right there saw 8-9 pitches, then end up hitting a homer.
0: Makes sense, to be honest with you. Every word he said, this makes more sense to leave Snell in the game than what happened in 2020. And plus, how can you argue with Dave Roberts button pushing? If it's finally run its course in terms of always working out or 99% working out, to salud, as they said in The Godfather.
4: Yes.
0: Tip your cap.
4: Right.
0: As the Dodgers now try to avoid the dreaded sweep by going back at it tonight in Chavez Ravine on, wait for it, the 38th anniversary of the Kirk Gibson home run.
5: I'm staying till the end of the game.
0: And wait for it, the last time
2: might catch it.
0: A team came back from an 0-3 deficit to win an LCS was a team that got sparked by a stolen base recorded by the guy you just heard from, Dave Roberts,
4: right,
0: for the Red Sox against my Yankees. You can't make it up. The baseball gods are winking with both eyes. And wait for it. The dugout reporter for NBC Sports that night, 38 years ago tonight, is joining us in hour two. His name is Bob Costas. Holy crap. 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
12: 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The Rich Eisen Show comes to ESPN LA. 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
13: Peter King is here on the Rich Eisen Show. His book is The Game, available wherever you get your books. We're just chopping it up
14: look
13: on
14: the
13: TV only segment. There it is. There's the cover.
14: It looks like a football, Rich.
13: It does. You know, kudos to you.
14: Cute?
13: And the word Peter King looks like the Duke.
14: That's right.
13: You know? And we're just talking about, you know, the advent of the combine coverage and the draft coverage and the year-round aspect of it. And clearly that's the big difference to when you first started to the current day.
14: No question. And Rich, when I started doing this book, I was looking for new things that I didn't know. Mm-hmm. And I did not know that in 2009, the NFL started to create this thing called the calendar wheel, the circular calendar, that the NFL did not just exist in a 12-month basis. It existed so that one thing led into another. The Super Bowl led into the scouting combine. The scouting combine led into free agency. Free agency led into all the pre-draft schmaltz and the pro days at Auburn and Oklahoma State. And then, you know, the pre-draft led into the draft, which led into off-season workouts, OTAs.
10: Yeah.
14: And so Peter O'Reilly, the NFL, said, you know, I said, look at this thing. It's jam-packed. He goes, well, look at late June, early July. And he goes, now Roger is pressing us to find something there.
10: Yep.
14: So I have a chapter on the calendar wheel, which I never heard of until about a year ago, and then I was able to do that. So there is so much about this game that I enjoy just sort of delving into, from going back across the country with John Madden, looking back at that story, looking at Bill Walsh's disastrous turn Super Bowl last year with the Niners, to Tagliabue after 9/11, to did Reggie White really want to pick the Packers? I'm not so sure.
10: Really?
14: And why in the world did Nick Foles play the best game of his life in the biggest game of his life against the great and powerful Oz, Bill Belichick? How did that happen? So those are the kind of things that I was able, that I had so much fun diving into, spending 2 weeks on, you know, really trying to find out 9 things about Philly special that you didn't know.
13: So
14: anyway,
13: notes that you took from back in the day, or a press pass from back in the day that you unearthed through the research of this book that made you sit, go, okay, I forgot about this.
14: Yes.
13: What leaps out at you?
14: What leaps out at me, quite honestly, is, I mean, the thing that I think is the best part of the book, at least to me, is the 1988 season with the Niners that everybody remembers as the John Candy Super Bowl.
13: Yes.
14: You know, with Montana saying to Harris Barton, hey, look, there's John Candy. And then he throws the winning touchdown pass to John Taylor. Great, wonderful, everything. You didn't see how the sausage was made.
13: How so?
14: In the middle of that season, Bill Walsh is sitting at Eddie DeBartolo's kitchen table in Menlo Park, California, crying his eyes out.
13: Why?
14: Twice. Because the season was falling apart, and maybe Bill Walsh's professional mean, his own personal existence was falling apart because football was so important to him. And that year, there was a come to Jesus meeting of the coaches and that staff who didn't think Walsh was doing a great job. And Mike Holmgren, this neophyte quarterback coach who had Joe Montana and Steve Young in his quarterback room, and neither one of them was happy. The team wasn't happy because Walsh, you know, was jockeying between quarterbacks. And this 40-year-old coach, Mike Holmgren, at that moment said to Bill Walsh, Walsh went around the room, hey, guys, what's the problem here? Tell me the problem. And Mike Holmgren said, coach, the problem is you. You need to pick a quarterback. And Walsh got ticked off, and he stormed out of the room. And so Holmgren said, man, I left my house this morning with a nice wife, Kathy, and 3 daughters, expecting their dad to come home with a job. I'm not going to come home with a job. That guy's going to whack me today. And he came back. Walsh came back in. He goes, you know, I've been doing some thinking. Mike's right. I do need to pick somebody. And we're picking Joe Montana, and that is how we're going to go through the rest of the season. And you know what happened? That changed everything. And they went on to win the Super Bowl. So, you know, those are the kind of things. I never knew that. I don't think ardent 49er fans, honestly, knew that. And to me, that's the kind of, you know, my white whale used to be, I want to spend a week with the officials, which I did. My white whale used to be, I want to take the bus across the country with John Madden, which I did. This became my white whale. I want to find out some things about huge events in the last 40 years that people don't know.
13: Peter King here, The Game, Gotta Get It. It was released on Tuesday this week. get it wherever you get your books. What was it like traveling the country with John Madden?
14: Oh, my God. That guy, I tell everybody this whole thing. Madden is really Madden.
13: Mm-hmm.
14: Okay? So the only...

0: only thing that's different about Madden, he's a little growly. You know, he had this rule on his bus, Rich. Said, if you start a bottle of water, you got to finish it. If you open that bottle, you got to finish the bottle. It was 50 ounces. It was one of those giant bottles, 50 ounces. And so we're like 1 hour into the trip from Pleasanton, California, all the way to the Dakota in Manhattan, where he was the next door neighbor of Roberta Flack, where he was really good pals with Yoko Ono. And we're an hour into this trip. And all of a sudden I hear, what did I tell you? And I thought, well, what happened? And I look around and he goes, you start water, you fin. And I said, oh my God. He had told me that was a rule. And I just started a bottle, left it there and went to talk to the bus driver. And so I said, oh my God, can you imagine if he throws me off the bus in Reno? I mean, what am I going to tell Sports Illustrated? Yeah, I had this thing with John Madden, but I blew it because I broke the water rule on the bus. But he just, Rich, you know what he is? He's curious. He's inquisitive. You know, if it wasn't looking at, gee, I wonder what that wildflower is when we're going across Nebraska on I-80. Turned out to be spotted knapweed. If it wasn't, you know, I wonder, you know, how the traffic is going to be coming in and out of New York. And I wonder how, I mean, he just was a curious dude. And I just, I love the guy. Everything that's said about him that's good, you're right. You're just right.
1: Mariucci told me that, you know, because Mariucci was tight with him.
0: Yeah.
1: Not just because of the Northern California connection, because Pleasanton, California, he basically owned the town.
0: Like, yeah.
1: Real estate, all of it. When it was, you know, when he was the coach of the Raiders, he started investing in the town or whatever. And he and Mooch had a bocce ball tournament. That was a fundraiser every year. He told me that he was a diehard poker guy and that the poker group threw cards in the casket.
0: Wow.
1: He's buried with a deck of cards. No.
0: That is
1: what he told me about that.
0: That's really
1: and it just again it human he was a human.
0: Yeah.
1: And the few times that I got to meet him, it was such a, and by the way, I love that you refer to him in the present tense in so many ways, because he is ever present. Yeah. And that may be one of, you know, again, I know I get accused because he was my boss for almost a quarter century. Roger Goodell's love of Madden.
0: Yeah.
1: That they now have every Thanksgiving is a Madden celebration. The coins have his face on it.
0: It's fantastic. You can't celebrate the guy enough.
1: Correct. And every broadcaster that does his job now, you could see that they all kind of pull a little bit from his style. And so just seeing the old school games with Madden, calling him, it just brings a wistfulness, but also a love that
0: Rich, there's one other guy who is the most like Madden of anybody I knew in the last 40 years, and that's Steve Sable. Oh. And I had no intention of doing a chapter on Steve Sable, but I did. And do you know why I did that? Because I went down to NFL Films and I sat with their guys and they probably talked a little bit too much and shared a little bit too much, but they told me this story that I put in the book about how Steve Sable choreographed not only what was going to happen down the stretch of his life, but he choreographed his memorial service and he choreographed it all the way down to here is where I want my ashes to be spread. Mm-hmm. And it's in a dwarf elm tree that Steve Sable could see growing out of his window in the, right in the parking lot at NFL Films. His ashes are buried there. People can walk by there every day. But here's the reason why I ended up writing about Steve Sable. When he was just 2 years out of college, he took a Bell and Howell camera to Green Bay. Mm-hmm. And he went and he started to shoot Vince Lombardi and he went to the Ice Bowl. And that night it was New Year's Eve night and he went into Vince Lombardi's house as Lombardi's guest. Lombardi didn't know he was going to bring his camera. He brought his camera and he started taking, film of this Christmas party. Or this New Year's party. And what was incredible about it is at one point, Lombardi, the great and powerful Vince Lombardi, says to him, hey, maybe it's time to put the camera away now, kid. And Steve Sable said, I'm not putting this bleeping camera away because nobody will ever be in this position again to be able to have a camera in Vince Lombardi's prime to see these great, great moments. And I believe that Steve Sable is a gigantic reason why Vince Lombardi is not only a legend in football, but a legend in life today because of all the film that he took of Lombardi.
1: 1,000,000%. I couldn't agree with you more.
0: Yeah.
1: And again, everything that you're saying, I'm...
0: You love Sable. Love Sable.
1: Well...
0: How do you not love Sable?
1: Well, NFL Network doesn't exist without him.
0: Yeah.
1: As you know.
0: Yeah.
1: And so I got to know him because of it. And I loved the man. He was a raconteur. He was an artist.
0: Yeah, he knew everything.
1: He knew everything about everything. You go to NFL films and there's all of these.
0: The notes.
1: There's the movie posters on the wall that are all in foreign languages because he was a massive film. He was a film buff.
0: Yeah.
1: And he was also a man of arts and letters and language.
0: Yeah.
1: He was, I miss him every day.
0: Yeah.
1: And so when I wrote my book, the last one that I did in 2007 about the advent of NFL Network, I asked him to write the foreword. He did. He gave it to me within a day. Oh. And then I had, as soon as you brought him up, I had Chris Brockman pull this off the wall. I'm a pack rat. I save everything.
0: Yeah.
1: So I'm putting this right here. Hopefully my the crew can get an up close shot of this.
0: Wow.
1: But it's a note he sent me after for the first time I was nominated for an Emmy Award for my work on NFL Network.
0: Yeah.
1: And it was like 2 years into NFL Network, I was stunned that people were paying attention, to be honest. And he wrote me this note of congratulations. You have not only done well, but you have made everyone around you better, you know? And he basically said, that's the mark of a great studio host. Good luck. I didn't expect this.
0: Fantastic.
1: And I saved it and I framed it and it's here every day.
0: It should be there.
1: Cause he is, you know, and then his dad, I'll tell you this story real quick. I feel bad because you're promoting your book, but you're bringing all these great stories.
0: Right, yeah.
1: One day I'm at NFL Network and this is in the early two years.
0: Yeah. Yeah.
1: And, there was only about 20 of us in the whole place.
0: Yeah.
1: And I'm walking through the offices. Nobody's there. And I'm walking, you know, from the studio to the offices, and I'm walking back to the studio across the parking lot. If you remember where it used to be. Okay.
0: Yeah.
1: And in walks by himself, no one around him, out of the blue, Ed Sable.
0: Yeah.
1: The man.
0: Yeah.
1: Okay.
0: Yeah.
1: And I'm like, what are you doing here? And he's like, I'm going to catch a flight. I haven't seen NFL Network. I just told the driver, just stop here.
0: Wow.
1: And I'm like, does anybody know you're here? And he goes, no. So I got Steve Bornstein on the phone. I'm like, Steve, are you here? He goes, yeah, what's going on? I'm like, Ed Sable walked in. And he's like, what? And I'm like, yeah. Wow. He comes and it was as if, you know, the founder of football had walked in the door.
0: Yeah, that's so great.
1: You know?
0: Great.
1: She just stopped in.
0: Yeah.
1: And, you know, obviously the stories of the Sables and NFL films, you're right. Like, it put the NFL on the map, and books like yours, networks like mine, don't exist without it, I think. Yeah. I really feel
0: that. That's why, I mean, Steve Sable, I did a Mount Rushmore of the 100 most important people that have made the NFL the gargantuan, not only sporting entity, but, you know, cultural icon that it is in America today. And Steve Sable's in my top 20. And everybody, oh boy, that's kind of high for Sable. I said, you have no idea. Mm-hmm. You just haven't, if you don't think that Steve Sable belongs in the top 20 of the most important people ever in significance in the NFL, you just don't know it. And the one other thing I would just say about history itself,
1: please.
0: We do a bad job with it. One of the reasons I wanted to do that aspect of the book, I wanted to bring up people like Don Hudson, Otto Graham. I wanted to put Paul Brown third. George Halas is first on the list. But I wanted to bring up these people who I think everybody kind of feels, well, you know, Belichick's got to be the greatest coach of all time. I'm not saying he is, and I don't think he is. I think Paul Brown is. But the point is, we do not respect history enough. We don't know who Otto Graham is. We don't know who Don Hudson is. I mean, Don Hudson, retired after 25 years of the NFL, and he was had three times as many catches, three times as many receiving yards, three times as many touchdowns as anybody in the history of the game to that moment. He matters. You can't just say, well, it's Jerry Rice and nobody else. History matters, and that's one of the things I really hope to do with my book.
1: And it's and you have. I mean, just again about Paul Brown, he was one of the innovators of you know looking for prospects for the draft.
0: Yeah,
1: he was
0: yeah.
1: one of the first people to go. Oh, my! The other owners in football aren't even paying attention to finding these players.
0: How about Paul Brown invents a team in 1946 in Cleveland?
1: Yes.
0: They play in the All-American Football Conference. They win the title four straight years. Then they get folded into the NFL, and Bert Bell wants to teach them a lesson. This new upstart Cleveland Browns schedules them in the first game ever as an NFL team in 1950 to play the defending champion Philadelphia Eagles in Philadelphia in prime time, and the Browns beat them 35-10. That's Paul Brown, man.
1: Yeah.
0: Paul Brown is an awesome figure in the history of pro football.
1: Yeah, and he was the first one to say, why are we running people 100 yards to see how fast they are?
0: Yeah.
1: Let's try 40.
0: Yeah.
1: He also came up with so many other different taxi squads, right?
0: Yeah.
1: He came up with the a great idea of hiring an offensive coordinator who came up with the idea of scripting the first 15 plays, and his name was Bill Walsh. It's unreal.
0: Yeah.
1: About
0: playbooks, so everything like that.
1: All
0: you
1: of that.
0: You ask Bill Belichick. Bill Belichick thinks Paul Brown stands above them all. I mean, Bill Belichick's father wrote the first book ever on football scouting, and he asked Paul Brown to do the foreword, which he did. And you know, so I mean, look, Paul Brown, in my opinion, peerless.
1: I'm with you. Can I keep you to the end of the hour here? Let's do that. I just need to hear some great stories about some of the names that you've already mentioned right here on the Rich Eisen Show. Again, the game is the name of the book. Get it where you get your books. Peter King is here. Real quick to let you know about the Sonos sound system. 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My youngest son, Cooper, is here. 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Sister Taylor, older brother Xander, Susie uses it. We all use it in our house. We love it. It's a system built to work together in every room. 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Peter King is here for the rest of the hour. Bob Costas coming up in hour two.
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8: Audience has returned. Few people know, I know, you were a Giants beat writer, right? Weren't you?
9: Oh, yeah, for four years.
8: During the Parcells era.
9: Yeah.
8: And he would really give it to you, right? I mean, like, what was that like? You got a great, how about this? Give me your favorite Bill Parcells story, Peter King.
9: Well, when I first met Bill, he basically was this kind of larger than life figure already, even though I covered him in 80, started covering him in 85. They hadn't won anything yet. But I remember I asked my wife, the great Ann King, if I could live at training camp. There were 19 papers that covered the team every day, and I needed to make a mark. I was working for Newsday. People at the Giants never even saw Newsday. It was the Long Island newspaper,
8: Newsday.
9: Yeah. So she said, yeah, go ahead. So I lived in Pleasantville, New York for 1 month, and every day I got to the coffee room at Giants training camp at 7 a.m. And about the third day, Parcells said to me, he looked at me, triple take, and he said, "Who the F are you?" And I said, "I'm Peter King with Newsday." I said, "Bill, 19 papers cover this team. I'm competitive. I want to win this." And he just walked out shaking his head. But later that year, he would always, because I would always hang around after press conferences and ask a question or two, mm-hmm. Sidling up while he walked away, so much so that the PR guy there said at the end, "No more sidebars. That's it. It's not happening anymore." So I said to Bill, "If I really need to ask you a question, would you mind if I, found some way to do it?" And he goes, "Yeah, beat my parking space when I get here in the morning." So he thought I'd never come in at 5:45. Well, one day I had a

0: question about something, and I was at his parking space at 5:30, and I, as he was driving toward it, he just starts shaking his head like this. He just can't believe it. But, you know, I was one of those people, I don't know, I just was a competitive dude. And I just, if I wanted a story, I just tried to go get it any way I could.
1: Great lesson for anybody out there right now, man. Yeah. Be it come heck or high water, or stand there at a parking lot. What was he driving? Do you remember what he was driving?
0: No, I don't remember. It was some sedan. It was not fancy like it was today.
1: All right.
0: but you know, here's the thing about Parcells.
1: Yes.
0: Parcells appreciated people who worked. And, you know, he really did. His players, he appreciated that. And I remember that was not an easy team to cover, because there's a lot of guys in that locker room who did not like Lawrence Taylor because he got away with stuff. And Parcells always used to be, hey, listen, you know, I'm not interested in being fair. You know, I'm interested in being right. I'm interested in winning, you know. So sometimes you have to treat guys a little bit different. But, you know, as you know, Rich, there's nobody who was more of a terror on the field for a game on Sunday than Lawrence Taylor. And so Parcells understood how to press his buttons the right way and how to do it, and that worked.
1: And tonight, you know, with the Seahawks and the Broncos, Parcells, kind of fingerprints are kind of all over the place, obviously, with the way the Seahawks are built.
0: Yes.
1: They're kind of like an old school Giants team with a defensive-minded head coach, right? Yeah. And Sean Payton comes straight. That's a fruit of the Parcells vine.
0: Yeah.
1: 1,000%.
0: I have a chapter in the book called Imagination, and it's all about, I spent time with Sean Payton and the Broncos last year, mm-hmm. and I saw everything. And like Sean Payton, you know, basically has, I'm not kidding you when I say this, on Saturday morning team meeting, part of the team meeting is a variety show. And I'm dead serious. He's got players who do funny things. He's got two co-hosts of the show, including Malcolm Roach, a defensive tackle, who is hilarious. And it's a very edgy thing that, you know, I couldn't quote hardly anything from that show because it's a little bit ribald, shall we say.
1: Great word. Look it up, everybody.
0: And so, but anyway.
1: Learning everything from Peter King.
0: He talks to Parcells once a week. That's his sensei.
1: Why not? I mean, it's absolutely perfect. The game is available wherever you get your books. Peter King, what a pleasure. What a pleasure.
0: Thank you, Rich. You really enjoyed it.
1: Right back at you. That's Peter King right here on the Rich Eisen Show. Bob Costas coming up in hour two.
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19: Earlier on the show, longtime NFL writer Peter King. Coming up, legendary broadcaster Bob Costas. Steelers running back Jaylen Warren. Actor Kevin Pollak. And now, it's Rich Eisen.

Johnson Show is on the air, everybody. 844-204-RICH is the number to dial here on the program. We just had a delightful chat with Peter King. One with Bob Costas is upcoming. Also here on the program, Jaylen Warren of the Pittsburgh Steelers, fresh off of his 2-touchdown AFC offensive player of the week performance. He's on the program, even though his quarterback says people don't talk about him. But we're different, is basically what I'm saying. Kevin Pollak is making his way to our studio to talk about Tulsa King and so much more. And joining us here off the top of hour number two is my youngest boy. Xander is in school right now, my oldest.

0: Monday due to a superficial blood clot. And then the Eagles have released a statement. I can read it if you want.
1: Go for it, please.
0: On Thursday, October 8th, Jalen visited the training room after practice requesting treatment on his calf. He informed the medical staff that he had been cleated during the Rams game on the 4th.
1: Oh, my word.
0: This was his first treatment session for the calf injury following the game after having practiced both fully Wednesday and Thursday. On Friday, he received treatment, practiced in full, and was added to the practice report. Out of the abundance of caution, an ultrasound was performed on Saturday following the team's flight to London and the walkthrough.
1: Yeah, that couldn't have helped, by the way, a flight, transatlantic flight, and two of them in the span of 3 days.
0: The ultrasound revealed a superficial blood clot. Our medical staff and doctors in London reviewed the results and concluded that activity and mobility were important and that Jalen could safely play. Doctors recommended a follow-up ultrasound within 72 hours of the game and the return flight to Philadelphia. He played without limitation in the game on Sunday, received treatment Monday and Tuesday, practiced in full on Wednesday as reflected in the practice report. Throughout our time in London and this week, we remained in communication with the league office regarding the matter. Wednesday night, a follow-up ultrasound revealed movement in the small blood clot.
1: Oh, my God.
0: Jalen will be out for Sunday as we determine the appropriate course of action. His health and safety are our highest priority.
1: Yeah, I'd say so.
0: Wow, that is scary.
1: It is scary. This is like real life.
2: Yeah.
1: Serious danger stuff is my initial reaction. And then in terms of hopefully that this doesn't sound like a 1 week thing, by the way.
0: It sounds similar to something that Victor Wembanyama had
1: right?
0: during his rookie season as well.
1: And how much time did he miss? You want to look that up just so we could figure it out?
0: Yeah.
1: Well, first of all, sending our best to one of the best in the league. And my gosh.
0: Second season.
1: The Philadelphia Eagles need to have a seance, I think, at this point in time. You know?
0: Yeah, so Wemby had a blood clot in his right shoulder, and then that was discovered in February, and he missed the rest of the season in 2025, which was 30 games.
1: Just throwing it out there for food for thought, this could be completely different. We're not doctors, sure. And blood clots are serious.
0: Totally.
1: And Jalen Hurts, man. Tanner McKee will start then for the Philadelphia Eagles this week against the Carolina Panthers. And because, you know, Andy Dalton, as we all know, who famously was the backup for one series in Chicago where everything kind of went downhill. The Eagles walked into that week at 2-0, and they have now lost that game against the Bears, then lost the game against the Rams after being up by 10, and then lost the game against Jacksonville, famously up with 8 seconds to go. And now they're staring a fourth straight loss in a row. I'm looking at their depth chart right now. The letter Q is all over the place for questionable and D for doubtful. And IR, I mean, it is nuts. As Jalix Hunt, who got hurt in London, he's now doubtful for this game this week. And so is Will Shipley. And I think they're just listing him as doubtful because they haven't been IR'd yet because right. They're out. The offensive line, Jordan Mailata is the only guy on this offensive line that was there for the Super Bowl 20 months ago on the line. Willie Lampkin, Drew Kendall, Tyler Steen, and Markell Bell are the guys. Landon Dickerson's on IR. We all know Cam Jurgens got traded away after he was no longer the center and he moved to guard where he wasn't as effective. And clearly we also know what's going on with Lane Johnson having retired, and we send our best to him too. Saquon Barkley is questionable. So is Devontae Smith. So is Dontavian Wicks. My God. Are they going to try and get Vince Papale suited up to try and play this week? It's crazy.
0: Wow.
1: What is happening?
0: You'd think they'd bring back Andy Dalton now, right?
1: I mean, Cole Payton is their third stringer. I don't know what they're going to do. But this is serious business. This doesn't sound like, oh, well, we'll just figure out the clot for this week, sit him out, and then, you know, then he'll be back. By the way, it's a Monday nighter home for Dallas after that. Then a Sunday nighter at Washington before the Giants come in. I mean, if this is not a 1 week thing, they're going to have to go through their first stretch of

0: I guess they started against Washington, but, you know, three in a row in division, two in front of the whole country. Their season is in jeopardy, and then you feel silly even talking about it because of the seriousness of Jalen Hurts' malady. It's not an injury. Man, wow. 844-204-RICH is the number to dial here on the Rich Eisen Show. Let's go to the WeatherTech fan line. Jim in Ohio, you're here on the Rich Eisen Show on the WeatherTech fan line with me.
1: Hey, Rich.
0: Hold on a second. Jim, I got to run through. It's me. It's Chris. It's Mike Del Tufo. It's TJ Jefferson. And my boy Coop is here on the Rich Eisen Show. So what's going on,
1: hey,
0: Jim?
1: Cooper. Yeah. Hey, I heard your interview with Peter King. And it brought back a memory, and I've told this story a lot of times to friends and family, but I used to work at a very nice golf club in Cincinnati, and I had the chance to interact with Paul Brown for multiple years. This is late high school and early college. I was a big golfer, played a lot of golf, and I worked at the golf club because I got to play the golf course. It was a beautiful golf course. Well, Paul Brown couldn't have been any nicer. Now, this is post-coaching. I think he might have still been involved as sort of like a general manager of sort, and he was the owner of the team, obviously. But he was pretty much, you know, beyond his coaching years. But the man would come play 2 to 3 times a week. I worked in the pro shop. We'd load the bags on the carts, and we'd pick the range and things like that. And the guy would call me by my name, which really floored me. I'd say, hey, Mr. Brown, I had to go out there today. And he'd say, Jim, I'll tell you what, I just didn't putt well, you know? And I thought I was the biggest thing in the world because Paul Brown would call me by my name. I couldn't believe it.
0: That's amazing, Jim. And I appreciate you calling in to share that story. I mean,
1: great memories.
0: Right back at thank you for calling, Jim. Appreciate that. This is the WeatherTech fan line for American-made floor liners and a cargo liner that laugh in the face of fall weather. Visit WeatherTech.com today. Coopy, I ask you this question. We're on live radio and TV. I understand. I know what the answer is going to be. Do you know who Paul Brown is? It's okay.
2: I mean, after this, now I know who he is.
0: But
2: was it Jim or Paul that they named the franchise after?
0: Great. By the way, outstanding follow-up question. Would you not say it's Paul? Yeah. It's Paul. Paul Brown was the guy, and he's like, let's just call the team the Cleveland Browns. Because it was created for another for a different league called the AAFC. I know you know about the AFL, that there was a merger. Yeah. That before that there was the AAFC, that was a rival to the National Football League. How do you think it would go at home? Be honest now. If there was a new league, I was the owner of the team, and I said I want to call it the Los Angeles Eisens. How would that go at home?
2: It doesn't ring well because. So, for the Eisens, what would be the mascot in this case? I guess.
0: Great question. What would the mascot be? It would
3: 100%
0: be
3: a retriever.
0: Well, it would be one of our dogs. It would be Dylan or Summer. Dog. Or Halo, based on rest, right?
2: Yeah.
0: Right?
2: But it doesn't have the same ring. Like, brown, you can't have a brown helmet and brown jerseys. And
0: that's
2: brown
0: true, too. Dogs. Plus, the Cleveland Browns are they're the dog pound. Yeah. Right? Like they're like barking dogs. Yep. Ours will just roll over and say, pet me on my stomach. That's not a good mascot.
4: Follow you around while you're eating.
2: I mean, yes. They're precious and not vicious, and I don't know how that really works.
5: Coop, even better, Paul Brown's son owns the Bengals.
0: That's right, because they moved, because they created the Bengals.
5: Yes.
0: Did you know that too?
4: Yeah.
2: So they're basically two NFL teams.
0: Yes, in Ohio. Yeah. Like, there's no Ohio without the Brown family.
5: The stadium for Cincinnati used to be Paul Brown Stadium.
0: Correct.
2: Oh, yeah. Then they made it Peugeot.
0: Peugeot
2: Stadium.
0: My son, Cooper Eisen, here calling it the Peugeot Stadium. Why not? Because it should be. Okay, before we get to Bob Costas, we're going to get to our usual Thursday segment, Higher Register. And this is fine because you've got a higher register to join us, correct?
2: Yes, I do.
0: And listen, your voice is not, I don't think, built for the higher register. TJ, you know all about that, right?
3: I mean, I get beat up every week.
0: Okay, so it's time for our higher register. And by the way, if you're out there listening or watching, you can call at 844-204-RICH and give your higher register, which is what you do here on a Thursday. So it's now time for a higher register that includes Cooper Eisen, right here on the Rich Eisen Show, brought to you by Sonos. Hit it.
4: There's a chance.
6: The Rich Eisen Shows.
4: That there could be.
6: Higher register. Take of the week.
0: Hey, brought to you by Sonos. Chris Brockman, you're first up.
7: Oh, sure. Okay, great.
0: Higher register.
7: We have a monster game in London on Sunday. Texans. Jags. Now, I did an overreaction Monday topic about on a Tuesday that the winner of this game is going to win the division.
0: Okay.
7: And everyone's like, oh, you're crazy. The Texans are 1-4. But here's the deal. I think after this game on Sunday, we're going to be saying that the Texans might still be the team to beat in the AFC North. AFC South.
0: Oh my God! You didn't even go full higher register. You got the name of the division wrong. My son's here. We're trying to teach him how it's done.
8: I'm not the best
0: at this. Kind of think you could do better at it.
8: And you got teach.
0: But you really know you. In all seriousness, you really think the Texans, if they're 2-4 behind the 4-2 Jaguars, would be?
7: I still think they're the best team in the division.
0: What do you think of that?
2: I don't think so. I think the Jaguars, all their wins so far have been either clutch. Destroying, as I saw 2 weeks ago, that was not fun to watch when Trevor Lawrence could have made it in the end zone with 8 minutes, but decided to kneel. And that was
7: their only good win.
2: That was kind of like a punch in the face. But I feel like the Texans' offense hasn't really gotten it going as much as we expected so far. And then Trevor Lawrence is constantly playing well. And their only loss was against the Broncos, right? But and I mean, if people know me, I'm not the biggest fan of the Broncos.
0: It's true. But his friend Ryan in school, they're like the Sunshine Boys, you know? No. So you're going to have a fan. So tonight you need to stay off your phone. Yeah. But I'm with you too, Coop. I think it's the Jaguars division regardless of what happens. But that's the higher register. TJ Jefferson, your higher register, please. Go for it.
9: Well, you know, I try to stay away from them in the higher register, but I couldn't pass it up this weekend.
0: Mm-hmm.
9: The Dallas Cowboys. Gotti. That offense, Rich?
0: Yes, sir.
9: Pretty well, right?
0: Yes.
9: Other side of the ball, not so much. But, hey, we got Mike Pettine and Brockman. We had a defensive-only team meeting. A team meeting already before week six. So that being said, I think this is the week we resolve all of our problems.
0: Okay.
10: Hey.
0: TJ Jefferson, that might be your greatest higher register yet. Okay.
9: Yeah, I really don't believe.
0: Come on. That's what higher register's for. Okay.
9: Rich, we're having team meetings already.
0: I know, and Mike Tomlin says that you're toast when that happens.
9: Yeah. Like, come on.
0: Hi, Cooper. Are you ready with your higher register?
2: I guess so. So okay, we'll see.
0: Okay.
2: So the New England Patriots, they went into the new Highmark Stadium. They got the first ever home loss for the Bills.
0: That's correct.
2: And then the Raiders at 3-1. I believe your higher register was that they could have possibly went 4-0, but they went 3-1. And then the Patriots decided to make it 3-2 when they put 45 points up. And then I was watching that Monday Night Football game, and before Harrison Meavis kicked the field goal, I was like, maybe the Patriots could run away with the AFC East this year.
0: Ladies and gentlemen.
9: Sorry, Tony.
0: Maybe the Patriots can win the AFC East after all.
7: Except that's not a higher register, Coop. You say that with the deep voice.
0: No, he's going higher register because at this point, still got to go higher register.
7: No, you don't.
0: Well, plus, that leads me to mine.
2: Oh. Okay.
0: That leads me to mine. Because I'm looking at the defensive stats through 5 weeks in the National Football League.
2: Mm.
0: The top defense in the NFL in terms of points given up per game, Vikings.
7: Right.
0: Second, Jaguars. Then you got the Niners, your Patriots. Your Patriots, Chris, right? And then you're looking at only three other teams who have held teams on average less than 20 points per game. The Chiefs, the Bears, and this team that's going into New England this weekend. I think the Jets defense gives them a really great chance this weekend.
2: Wow, look at you.
0: I don't know. David Bailey, defensive rookie of the year odds. Nobody better than him. You know what I'm saying?
7: Pretty high.
0: This defense has been balling out.
7: Are there 11 of him on the field?
0: And who's the quarterback that constantly has trouble with keeping the football in the right hands? Just saying, Jets defense might give him a chance. What do you think, Coop?
1: Yeah, sure.
2: Can't believe you're backing up the Jets in this case.
0: I don't know. Why? Why would you be so surprised?
2: I mean, the Jets and the Rams are both 2-3 so far. So.
0: I knew it was coming. Okay.
2: And you're like, oh, the

0: Jets are so frustrating to watch.
1: They are.
0: But what makes you say that they're going to change it after the boy? The pass just blew about 45-17. So what makes?
1: I'm going to answer your question with a question.
2: Mm-hmm. Well, that's not nice.
1: No. I'm going to answer your question with a question because Bob Costas is waiting. We got to take a break. He'll join us. In terms of my parenting and allowing you to be who you are, be in touch with you, Cooper, deep down, your heart, your soul. What ranks higher than me saying, you don't have to be a Jet fan? What's the greatest thing I've done for you is basically what I'm asking you. What do you think?
0: I can't really think about it, but that's what you always say. I mean, there's mom's side of the family in Boston that would have been like, why are you a Jets fan? And then like Massachusetts, even though you're from New York,
1: yes,
0: Massachusetts
1: sir.
0: Side of the family is probably the bigger side of the sports family.
1: I think
0: it was very kind of you to let me.
1: That's all I'm looking for. Because your Uncle Jeff didn't do that for your cousin Lee, and they are less happy for it.
0: You could have done the same thing. I probably would have been a Jets fan if you were like, yeah, you have to root for the Jets. I'm like, okay, fine.
1: Ladies and gentlemen, Cooper Eisen, you're part of High Register. We just laid a lot bare for everybody here. What's over? What are you making that noise over there for?
3: You know, it's just too bad that you'll never see the Yankees win a title.
1: High Register brought to you by Sonos. 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The man, the legend, Bob Costas, coming up next right here on the Rich Eisen Show. Don't go anywhere. That's next. We'll take a break. We'll be back with Bob in a second.

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2: okay.
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1: Oh.
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13: We don't see Yasmin Bleeth or Robert Vaughn or Ernest Borgnine. We don't see any of them. It's the last day of shooting, but they need our scenes to tie the whole thing together because we come in and out with our mock play-by-play. So this is essential. So after the first 3 hours, they break for lunch. And Al says, you know, I don't think this is very good. And I say, well, at least it's a decent payday. And he goes, what? What are you getting? I say, what are you getting? So we decide we'll flip a coin, and whoever loses has to reveal. So I lose the flip, and I tell him what I'm getting, which is 5 times what he's getting. Okay?
14: Now, wow.
13: If you know Al, and we both do, we don't need to throw a charity banquet for Al Michaels. However, he's among the most competitive people on the planet. So he picks up the phone right there in the trailer, and he calls his agent, and he says, you get me what Costas is getting, or I walk. Right? Now the Zucker brothers are so informed. They say, hey, he signed it. We got it right here. He signed it. We're not budging. Al says, fine, I'm walking. Now they've got no film if he walks. Everything they shot in the first 3 hours is useless. So they relent, but not

0: only that, he gets an extra 10 grand as his version of punitive damages. So he's now getting 20% more than me. So that's the story.
1: Oh, and my God, I'm crying. I'm crying. The backstory of basketball is not what I thought I would get to start our conversation, Bob.
0: And then on top of it, Rich.
1: Yes, sir.
0: On top of it, okay?
1: Yeah.
0: My infamous line, which I now view as humorous in retrospect, is part of the trailer, okay? So, and Al has some unbelievable lines that would never fly today. Al has hard to believe that only a month ago, the Milwaukee Beers were in fifth place. And his line is, yes, and only a few months ago, these cheerleaders were in the fifth grade. Okay, now, today he's getting the Shane Gillis treatment, which Shane is getting right now, right, whether he deserves it or not. But then in 1998, no problem. But at the same time basketball came out, Saving Private Ryan, which barely eked past us for the Academy Award, Saving Private Ryan is in theaters. So I go to a theater in St. Louis and I sit down, and the film's about to start, but they're running the trailers. And the line, you're excited, boom, okay, that line.
1: Guys, yes.
0: Play, okay, and from the back of the darkened theater, I hear one word, Bob. Because the guy had seen me at the box office, had seen me come in.
1: That was your initial basketball review in real time. They're Rotten Tomato right there.
0: Yeah,
1: my God.
0: Yes. However, my son, now 40, was 12 then.
1: Yes.
0: He and his friends thought it was a masterpiece, and they could not get enough of it.
1: The demo. Bob Costas here on the Rich Eisen Show. Fantastic. Yeah. You know, and while we're strolling down memory lane before we get to, I guess, the matter of what happens after this season with baseball. Today is the 38th anniversary of the Kirk Gibson home run, Bob.
0: Yes.
1: And you were in the dugout for that, correct?
0: Yeah.
1: Would you mind telling that story before?
0: I still say that it is the most dramatic and theatrical baseball moment I have ever personally witnessed, as in being at the ballpark or at the arena, as the case may be. So the greatest of the great, Vin Scully, is calling the game. Jack Buck also has a memorable call on radio. Mm-hmm. And I come on the air as the pregame host, and the first thing I say is, first item of business, Kirk Gibson will not play tonight, multiple injuries, won't even suit up, won't be on the field for the national anthem. Now remember, Gibson becomes the MVP of the season. He's the Dodgers' main guy. And he's sitting in the clubhouse in his skivvies. Now, I go down around the seventh or eighth inning, and I'm in the corner of the Dodger dugout. I'm going to jump on the field and interview somebody when the game is over. So they go to the bottom of the ninth. They're down 4-3. In comes Dennis Eckersley, almost untouchable at that time. About an inning before, and this is what was so great about this, both from NBC's standpoint and Vin Scully's, perfect marriage of the truck and the booth. It was the last World Series that Harry Coyle ever directed, who practically invented how baseball is directed on TV, going back to the first World Series in the 1940s. And throughout the game, they're setting the whole thing up. Not that they anticipate he's going to be there, but they pan the dugout, and Vin is, no Kirk Gibson. They're without their main guy. Okay, so now Gibson hears this late in the game, and by his own testimony says, screw this, jumps up, puts on his uniform. Now I'm in the corner of the dugout, and I hear thwack, thwack. So I walk down the hallway, and there's a batting cage there, and a guy is placing baseballs on a tee, and Kirk is taking swings. So I get on the IFB to Mike Weissman in the truck, and I say, I don't know what's going on here, but he's taking swings. So now they begin to anticipate it, but they're taking shots of the dugout. He's still not there. In the top of the ninth, he shows up. He's sitting there. And the supposition is, well, he's just there to support his teammates. Lasorda sends Dave Anderson into the on-deck circle while Mike Davis is at the plate. It's a decoy. If Davis reaches, Lasorda, playing his gut, is going to send Gibson up. Eckersley hardly ever walked anybody. But I think he had in his mind the Mike Davis, who, as his teammate in Oakland, hit 27 home runs a year or two before. So he was careful with him, Anderson in the on-deck circle. He walks him. Davis goes to first, and here comes Gibson. Now, no matter how this plays out, it's incredibly dramatic. But what's important here is it's not just Vin's call of the home run. It's the way the whole thing has been framed with the anticipation and the way the shots are matching Vin's incomparable descriptions and framing. And he says, look who's coming up. And then he hobbles into the batter's box. The count goes to 3-2. He's had a few feeble swings. He hit a little ground ball that trickled foul, and he could barely get up the first baseline. So anyway, it plays out into a 3-2 count, and then Gibson somehow, almost flat-footed, all arms, hits the ball into the pavilion in right field. Yeah, there's the shot right there. And he later recalled that the scouting report had said that if the count goes to 3-2, Eckersley will throw you a backdoor slider. So Gibson called timeout when the count went to 3-2, stepped out, and he was gathering himself, expecting the backdoor slider. And that's what he got, and that's what he hit out of the park. Now, I know this is a long story, but
1: no,
0: you
1: please
0: asked for it.
1: Keep going.
0: My contribution to this, oh, by the way, Lasorda is marching up and down the dugout, and he sees me in the corner of the dugout, and he's like, see that? What's bleeping Costas doing here? Even bleeping NBC gives us no chance. They think the bleeping game is bleeping over. Right now, I know he's not mad. That's just Tommy. That's what he does, right? Okay. And like the players are trying to make furtive eye contact with me and like snickering and laughing because they know he's just doing a Lasorda thing. Okay. Now this is over. It's just incredible. And Scully has the perfect postscript. In a year that has been so improbable, the impossible has happened. Now, when the game ends, and unlike most Los Angeles crowds, people stayed around because they just wanted to savor it as long as they could.
1: Yeah.
0: And so I say to David Neal, who's the pregame producer, this is my sole contribution. That reminded me of Robert Redford's at bat as Roy Hobbs in The Natural. Now, David takes that little hint and he goes to NBC studios in Burbank, and things weren't digital then. This is a much greater task. And he works into the wee hours of the morning, intercutting Redford's at bat with Gibson's along with Randy Newman's soundtrack.
1: Yeah.
0: And it was eerie how their actions mirrored each other. Gibson wasn't bleeding from a bullet wound, but he was a left-handed batter. They both kind of mirrored each other. And even to the point where Wilford Brimley, as the manager of the New York Knights, jumps up in exultation, so does Tommy Lasorda. And they each get just far enough off the ground to maybe slip a lineup card beneath their cleats. And the whole thing plays out so beautifully. And that's the way we come on the air for game two. And all I said was echoes of a miracle. And then David Neal's television masterpiece played out. And Kirk Gibson says to this day, the way he remembers the biggest moment of his life is half what it felt like in the moment facing Eckersley and half the way Vin Scully described it. Harry Coyle directed it in real time and David Neal mythologized it the next night. So that's how I remember that moment.
1: 38 years ago today, man.
2: Wow, that was amazing.
1: Honestly, you had us at hello all throughout, Bob. That was.
0: And now you have to say goodbye before we talk about anything contemporary.
1: No, we've got some time.
0: Okay, cool.
1: But honestly, you know, obviously the Dodgers are going to need some of that magic. And is it me, you know, the baseball gods wink at you? Where the first championship for the Roberts Dodgers infused with the conversation of why a manager took Blake Snell out. Now today we're talking about why Roberts left Blake Snell in, and now they're down 0-3, and the last team to come out of such a hole in an LCS was sparked by Dave Roberts' stolen base for the Red Sox against the Yankees, and that's all infused on this night of a 38-year anniversary. The Dodgers kind of, I mean, why in your estimation do you feel the Brewers are up 3-0 and potentially even writ large an indication of the way baseball gets played these days?
0: Because they have been baseball's best team this year. They won 103 games. They're an incredibly resourceful team. There's a stat that you don't often see, but you're seeing it more and more now. The number of errors made against a team. Errors are not always just a coincidental thing. Oh, we happen to be playing these guys when this guy booted one. Sometimes it's the way you play and how much pressure you put on a defense that increases that total. And teams like the Rays and Brewers have a high number of errors made by the other team in their games. They'll alertly take the extra base. They run everything out. They'll steal a base. They'll drop down a bunt. But as you saw last night, they hit three home runs. Bowers and Mitchell back-to-back was the backbreaker for the Dodgers. Snell threw 11 pitches, I think, to Bowers. He had been pitching very, very well until then. And then Bowers homers, and some people think that at that point Robert should have taken Snell out. But Mitchell is also a left-handed batter who had only gone deep this year one time against a left-handed pitcher. That became the second time. The Brewers will beat you in a variety of ways. They're very confident. And even though Uribe last night was touched for the Will Smith two-run double that was very nearly a grand slam, apart from that, their bullpen has been so great throughout the season and throughout this postseason. And now if the Dodgers can get by them tonight with Tyler Glasnow and the Brewers are going to go with a bullpen game, the Brewers have Mizorowski if they want to use him and not save him for a game six that may not happen. It's Mizorowski against Skubal again in game five. Now, if I'm Dave Roberts, this is easy to predict. He's got to tell his team tonight before the game, you know, I was on a team that was down 3-0. Yeah. That was a team that hadn't won the World Series in 86 years. Yes. We're the two-time defending champions. Yeah. All we need is to win one. Then we got Skubal tomorrow night to get us to Milwaukee. And if we get back to Milwaukee, they're the ones who are sweating. You know, that's got to be basically his pitch.
1: And by the way, who's better equipped to give such a pitch, as you pointed out, right? And then, you know, lastly, you're, again, perfect guy to ask this, because we've been getting phone calls from our listeners and viewers, Bob, about the state of play in Major League Baseball and what's to come with a negotiation in what could be a lockout of, or everyone is thinks is a surefire lockout. Right now, the Guardians have taken a 1-0 lead on the Rays in the second inning of game three of that series between two teams that are in the bottom five of payroll. And the Brewers are on the precipice of eliminating the rich Dodgers with their 19th richest payroll in Major League Baseball. Does any of this change what's to come at the negotiating table in your mind, Bob?
0: It does in the court of public opinion. And I've been saying this since August, but now as it becomes clearer, as you're reduced to four teams, you're hearing it more and more. If the Yankees had met the Dodgers, let's say in the World Series, in the court of public opinion, that boosts the owner's argument that things are out of whack. But if the Rays or Guardians meet the Brewers, the Players Association will lean into that and say, hey, what's the problem? Three of the four semifinal teams were low payroll teams. Milwaukee's in the 30th in terms of market size, the 30th market out of 30. And oh, by the way, the Yankees have only been to the World Series once since 2009, and the Mets finished last. I think they finished last. In any case, it was a bad year. They finished last or somewhere close to it with their huge payroll. So what's the problem? Now, these are only court of public opinion arguments, because when they sit down and get down to brass tacks at the bargaining table, then they'll all make their points.
1: Well, I mean, in that regard, too, though, I mean, the owners who are ready to shut this thing down to get the cap that they're insisting upon, why can't they also look at say, the Guardians and the Brewers or the Rays owner and say, where's the money that we're giving you? Where's that going? Your back pocket? Yeah. Because I know that we've got, you know, large contracts locally for our television stations and things like that. But you're seeing it on the field for us, like for you guys. Where's that money that we're giving you going while you're beating us on the field? You know, like
0: the answer to that is salary floor. No salary cap without a salary floor. And let me just scratch this itch.
1: Please.
0: I was on with you one time of, I don't know, some point in August. Mm-hmm. And at that point, I had only time to make the point that the way things were going, it actually works against the owner's argument, because two-thirds of the teams were within three games of a playoff spot, et cetera, et cetera. I was only stating one side of the argument. Then the next time I was on with you, I stated the owner's side of the argument. Somewhere, I'm not saying it's going to be in the middle, but somewhere between the two poles is where they're going to come together. And my only thought regarding the Players Association's position is this should no longer be a holy war. It should be a hard-nosed negotiation. You know, and there are still some fans who look at it this way. The owners are always the oppressors, and the players are always the oppressed. But the owners have put together what, in my view, is the most comprehensive

0: comprehensive and thoughtful offer they've ever put out there. It isn't just salary floor to accompany the salary cap. It's a guaranteed 50% of all revenues to the players. All, you know, not the equity that you have in owning a team, but all the revenues. It's sharing all their media rights. And this is huge. You know, that works for the NFL because all the media rights that matter are network television rights.
1: Right.
0: But in baseball, they're vastly different from market to market. But in their proposal, the Dodgers and Yankees and Red Sox and Cubs go into the same pot as the Reds and the Royals and the Brewers. And then it's divided up 1/30th for each. They're also talking about eliminating blackouts because people are very confused. Like yesterday's game was on FS1. At first, I didn't even know where it was. So they're very confused about where all this stuff is. Now, that's not a blackout. It's just moved from Big Fox to FS1. Sure. But you get my point.
1: Yep.
0: You know, somebody, a Yankee fan goes, is the game on Apple tonight?
1: No,
0: is
1: it I know. There's like five different spots potentially. Yeah.
0: Uh-huh. Right. So they're going to pledge to not put stuff behind paywalls. I guess that's part of it. But also there's this. There's no question they're going to raise the minimum salary. I'm making the figures up. Let's say it goes from 800,000 to a million, but with graduated increases before you become arbitration eligible. So if you're a second year guy, again, a hypothetical figure, maybe it's 1.2 million and then it's 1.4 million, 1.5 million. They might also lower the threshold for free agency from 6 years to five. They might improve pension benefits and make guys eligible for the full thing earlier than they are now. And just as important, they absolutely want to expand from 30 to 32. But they're not going to do it unless they get a collective bargaining agreement that is at least satisfactory. Now, what does that mean to the rank and file? We used to talk about 25 and then 26-man rosters or 40-man rosters. But the way players go up and down now and how quickly guys get put on the injured list, you're really talking about 50 jobs that are either at the major league level at some point during the season or on the cusp at AAA. You expand by two more teams, that's between 80 and 100 new jobs. What all this is getting to is an appeal, which is perfectly legitimate. It's a negotiation. It's an appeal to the rank and file over the elite at the very top of the salary scale. And if a lockout happens, as it almost certainly will, but that doesn't mean you lose any regular season games. But if it goes into the regular season, deep into the regular season, that's when the rank and file guys start to get a little bit jittery. You're a guy who, if you're the average guy, maybe only have a 3 or 4 year major league career. Maybe you make low seven figures, but not enough to set you up for life if you're done with that before you're 30 years old. Hey, I need this paycheck. It's going away. These are legitimate negotiating tactics, just as whatever the players insist upon is legitimate if they want that to be their position.
1: Bob, you're the man. Great to see you. We'll see you later on in the fall when you come back out here. Get you in here in person. I'd love it.
0: Absolutely. Sorry for chewing up so much of your time.
1: You have not, sir. It was delightful, as always. Thank you. That's Bob Costas, everybody,
0: you,
1: right
0: Rich.
1: Here on the
0: Bob.
1: Eisen awesome. 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
1: This is the Rich Eisen Show. 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I know sometimes we crash back into the radio right in the middle of a sentence or what have you, and we really do our best to make sure that we rejoin with a guest at the same time. So my apologies that sometimes if you might be listening around confused, especially since I do believe that just happened with Bob.
12: Yeah.
1: And the first words our radio audience heard him say were Yasmin Bleef. I do believe that just happened.
12: I was such a fan, man.
1: Okay, because he was telling a story about basketball that I had no intention of asking him about.
12: Nope.
1: But he's the one that mentioned, knowing Kevin Pollak was coming on in hour three, that he thought that there was a time where Kevin and Al Michaels looked like each other.
12: Right.
1: And I said, was that, you know, he said in the early 90s. And I'm like, is that, it's post Few Good Men and right around Grumpier Old Men, which, as you know, is the sequel to Grumpy Old Men.
12: Yeah.
1: At which point he made a grumpy joke about Al. And I'm like, no, if I mentioned a movie with Al, it would be basketball. And then off he went and told one of the greatest stories Bob's told
12: ever,
1: ever on this program. And he's been on probably 24 times in the dozen years we've been on the air. So things are sometimes off the rails, out of our control, and yet so beautiful at the same time.
12: Yeah.
1: So Kevin Pollak's coming up is what I'm saying, in support of Tulsa King. But coming up next is Jaylen Warren, whose story, by the way, how he got to the NFL is amazing. And what he's doing with his opportunity as the lead back in Pittsburgh is amazing. And he's the reigning offensive player of the week. Last Steeler to do that was Ben Roethlisberger in 2020. So he's going to lead off hour number three. And there's still more time for your calls at 844-204.
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8: 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Coming up, Steelers running back Jaylen Warren, actor Kevin Pollak. And now, it's Rich Eisen.
9: Hour number three of the Rich Eisen Show is on the air. Kevin Pollak's in our green room. He's wearing a Niners jacket.
14: he was telling me about this jacket last.
9: I mean, the name Freddie Solomon leaps to mind.
14: Okay,
9: you know,
14: I think he had it specially ordered.
9: Is that right?
14: For this appearance?
9: Oh. Well, it is special.
14: Yeah,
9: and the order of the day has been great storytelling. Peter King, hour one, and also hour two with Bob Costas. And today is the 38th anniversary of the Kirk Gibson home run, and he was in the dugout for that, for NBC Sports. And his story, from his perspective, outstanding. Peter King's new book, The Game. The first 2 hours, if you missed it, there's our app, ESPN app. There's our Disney Plus page. You can watch it back all 3 hours whenever you want. There's our podcast version of the show. Wherever you get your podcasts is how you can roll. This man is certainly rolling right now. Let me get this right to introduce him properly on this program, since he is the AFC Offensive Player of the Week. The last NFL player to record an 80-yard receiving touchdown and a 50-yard rushing touchdown in the same game. Did you see this stat? Did you know it?
14: I did see this.
9: Did you see this stat?
14: I did see this stat.
9: Herschel Walker.
14: Oh,
9: okay. In 1986, 40 years ago. And now here he is, the Offensive Player of the Week in the AFC, Jaylen Warren.

0: already dressed? You're in your locker? When do you pop on your high school highlights, Jalen?
1: Yeah, I'm dressed. Like, we go out, warm up for like 30 minutes, come back in. I watch it right there.
0: Right at your on your phone? You got it all on your phone?
1: Yeah, my phone. Yeah, sir.
0: Okay. And this is back in Salt Lake City in Utah?
1: Yes, sir.
0: Okay. And how many scholarship offers did you get out of high school?
1: I believe I had three. There was a William Penn. I think that's a D3. But then I had a Mount SAC, which was a JUCO in California. And then I had Snow College.
0: Yeah, I have to be honest with you. I had to look up Snow College. It's in what? Ephraim, Utah?
1: Ephraim, Utah.
0: Okay.
1: Yes, sir.
0: And what was it like playing at Snow College? Like, who are you playing against, Jalen?
1: We played against teams in Arizona. I believe they're not programs anymore. But yeah, we had a conference and we played Arizona teams. Bus rides, 16-hour bus rides, stop every now and then. Yeah, those were really the grinding days for real. But it was nothing in Ephraim. It was like an AutoZone, Little Caesars, McDonald's, and a small Walmart.
0: And that's where you started cutting your teeth playing collegiate football there.
1: Sure.
0: Okay. And then Utah State came knocking?
1: Utah State, yes, sir. My first offer was actually from Hawaii. And then Utah State offered me. Those are my two offers. How I looked at it, the year, you know, prior to the one I would be committing to, Utah State beat Hawaii. And I wanted to win, so I went to Utah State.
0: Okay. And is Jordan Love there at the time?
1: Jordan Love was there, yes, sir.
0: You were in the huddle with Jordan Love in Utah State?
1: Yes, sir.
0: Okay. What was that like with Jordan?
1: He was what he is today. Great leader, very vocal, on point, very detailed. He was Jordan Love.
0: And you were Jalen Warren?
1: Yeah.
0: Okay. Yeah. And so, Jordan Love, we all know, gets drafted in the first round. And your current quarterback was still there at the time. You then moved on to Oklahoma State, correct?
1: Yes, sir.
0: All right. Because they came knocking on Utah State's door, or how did you wind up there? Like, why did you wind up there?
1: Into the transfer portal, things were less than ideal for me at Utah State. Okay. At the time, it was a little shaky over there, wanted a fresh start, entered the portal. Oklahoma State came knocking, and ended up going over there, and rest was history.
0: Rest is history, because then comes your draft, and you don't get a phone call during the draft, right, Jalen?
1: But look, this was my thought process. Whatever, I was getting words that, I went to the combine.
0: Yep.
1: Wasn't getting much like interviews, whatever. I just needed a shot. Like, I was like, I ain't going to get drafted, but whatever team picks me up, I was like, I'm going to give that team my all. That was my thought process. Although we were hoping to get my name called, didn't happen. But those undrafted calls after the draft came coming through. I got a couple calls, and whatever team picked me up, I knew I was going to make something happen.
0: So when did you first meet Mike Tomlin? Did he call you, or he doesn't make the calls to undrafted free agents, or what happened?
1: I believe it was like the scouts. They called my agent, said, they had an offer for me over here. So my agents were like, they felt like this was the best fit for me. So I came over here.
0: What did Tomlin tell you when he first met you? What did he say?
1: Not much. I guess I don't remember our first interaction, but I just remember little moments throughout the process. Like, I remember it was during like a training camp, and I had fumbled whatever after a long, shining a little bit, and he was like, get him out. I remember him saying, get his ass out. But then I do remember like the next day I was back to balling, overcoming adversity, and he was like, get out, but for a good reason. So, yeah.
0: Well, Najee Harris was there at the time. And, and then slowly but surely you get worked in. And then you move up the depth chart. And I'm wondering.

0: And as you're going through things, you're the reigning offensive player of the week in the AFC, Jalen. And again, I introduced you with the stat that you did something that Herschel Walker was last to do on a football field in the professional ranks. And last time a Steeler won the award you just got was Ben Roethlisberger in 2020. Everything that we've just unpacked about your journey to the NFL, do you wear that as a chip every single time there's a snap, Jalen?
1: Yeah, for sure. Yeah. I guess it's just instilled in me at this point in my life. Yeah, I've always played like that. It stems down to like high school, though. I've told this story before, but my uncle like coached me in high school, and every time I got tackled by one person, like there was a playoff game, I got tackled by one person, and he was like, "We knew we were gonna win," but he was like, "If I see that again, you're running heels after this game. Don't get tackled by one person." And I remember ever since that moment, I was like, I will not get tackled by one person.
0: So as you're running for an 80-yard score, you know, taking the pass to the house, your uncle's voice is in your head? In an NFL
1: not to that extent. But okay. It's just like, it's just instilled in me, like, I just don't want to get tackled by one person. But that's where it comes from.
0: Okay. And when you hear Aaron Rodgers say, nobody's talking about Jalen Warren because they want to talk about somebody else. Did you hear he said something like that this week? Jalen?
1: Yeah.
0: Okay. What does that mean to you when you hear that?
1: It means a lot because, I mean, it's coming from Aaron Rodgers. He's seen a lot of ball in his life, played a lot of it. So, you know, I think those words hold more weight when it comes from a guy like that. And so it means a lot.
0: And where do you go from here? What's your goal? What do you got for me?
1: Super Bowl.
0: I like that you didn't mention
1: that. That looks like.
0: Yeah, you didn't mention a personal accolade. You said Super Bowl.
1: All my stats from this point on, all my stats that I've achieved so far, I credit to my teammates because they allow it to happen. Credit to the coaches that for putting me in the position I'm in. So, yeah. And trust me.
0: You're going to see Kenny Gainwell this week, right? Your old teammate?
1: Yeah.
0: You're going to see him?
1: Yep.
0: Okay. What was that relationship like last year? Now that he's left, and now you're the lead back there for the Pittsburgh
1: Steelers. Yeah, that's still my brother. We talk often actually. Swap jerseys after the game. Like, yeah, we're still close. No matter the team, no matter the journey, we can always be cool.
0: And what's your relationship with McCarthy and his offense, and knowing what obviously you've been featured and how you've been able to perform in the first 5 weeks of the season, Jalen?
1: Relationship definitely has grown. Like I said, the trust is there. And so, coming out every day and grinding, making sure we see eye to eye on things before game day, it's definitely growing.
0: And who's in your circle? Who do you speak to during the weeks? Who from back in the day, I just to bring this whole conversation full circle, who's in your circle? Jalen,
1: come on the team.
0: No, just in life when you're away from the team. Again,
1: circle.
0: Yeah, I mean your story is unbelievable, man. I mean seriously, about where you've come, what you had to do. You were there in Snow College. You're talking about the town in which you were. You realized I have to do this to get where I want to go, and you're now the lead back of the Pittsburgh Steelers, and doing what you're doing right now with Aaron Rodgers as your quarterback, which you probably couldn't believe that when you're sitting in Snow College if I told you what's going on in your life.
1: Nah.
0: Who's in your circle right now? Who do you talk to?
1: Yeah, my family. I keep my family close. Family number one. I still kick it with like four of my boys from high school. I got a lot of mentors in my life. I got a running back coach, Matt Asiata.
0: Oh, sure.
1: Yeah. Okay. He's back in Utah, close to him, close to my coach at Oklahoma State. Actually, my offensive coordinator at Snow at the time, he actually coaches at the Bucks too.
0: No kidding.
1: I see him, yeah.
0: Okay. So this is a reunion weekend for you. All right.
1: Yeah.
0: Well, Jalen, it's a pleasure to get to meet you and get to know you, and great to chat with you.
1: Thanks for having me.
0: You bet. Keep doing what you're doing. I got my, we have our eye on you. And tell your quarterback, we're giving you some run here. In the same way, the Steelers are giving you some run.
1: Appreciate that.
0: If we're the only people talking about you, we're happy to be that. But you're forcing the issue on some other people. That's for sure.
1: No doubt.
0: Okay. Thanks for the time, Jalen. You be well.
1: Yes, sir. Likewise. Thank you.
0: You bet. That's Jalen Warren of the Pittsburgh Steelers.

0: story, right? Can you imagine? You're sitting in Snow College. You're like, what a...
1: Crazy.
0: You know, all due respect to that town in Utah, you know? And those were his opportunities, and man, has he made the most of it.
1: Mm-hmm.
0: If only my youngest son, who's sitting right here, didn't get chopped in the guillotine league. For Vinny Pasquantino. Jalen Warren
2: Cage,
0: after.
2: Cage, share a team with some of the kids of our, you know, Orangemen.
0: Yes.
2: Fantasy. Team Drip is what it's called. We have Jalen Warren. Got us a huge win.
0: I bet you he did. Got the Steelers that big one.
2: Cage selected him because in Jalen's headshot, he's wearing these shiny necklaces, and Cage liked his neck jewelry.
0: There you go. Yeah. Go figure that.
2: That's why we took him.
0: My youngest son made, I think, a more reasoned football
2: player. Of course, obviously, yeah.
0: Unfortunately, was not rewarded.
2: Yeah, no, a six-year-old likes shiny things.
0: Okay. But it's cool. But it's cool. 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
8: The Los Angeles Rams will go into week 6 of the NFL season against the Arizona Cardinals at 1:05 on Sunday afternoon, and they will be doing it with a new place kicker. The Rams moved on from their previous kicker, Harrison Mevis, after he missed not one but two field goals in the overtime loss to the Buffalo Bills. Mevis is out. Incoming is Blake Groupie, who just got picked up off of the practice squad of the New York Jets. Now, Groupie has been in the NFL for 3 years up until this point, kicking for both the Indianapolis Colts and the New Orleans Saints. How has he done? Better than Harrison Mevis. He has been particularly interesting from long range, having made 19 field goals of 50 yards or more, something we have not seen out of a Rams kicker, maybe since the days of Matt Gay. With Thursday's Rams Report, I'm Travis Rush.
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12: 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The Hall of Famers Mason and Ireland have a new show to lead into theirs. The Rich Eisen Show comes to ESPN LA. 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The perfect 1-2 punch for your workday.
13: Wife.
0: About that.
2: You're welcome.
0: Back on the Rich Eisen Show. Kevin Pollak is here. Season 4 of Tulsa King premieres tomorrow night exclusively on Paramount Plus. And for our radio audience, we just showed a trailer. It is as awesome as ever. You have to check it out on Paramount Plus. And Kevin is wearing is this a starter's jacket? Like, where did we find this? Where did we find this?
13: The microphone. There we go.
0: There we go. Yep. Where do we find this?
13: So when I, about 5 days ago, I said, oh, I got to wear something special for
0: okay.
13: Rich.
0: Sure.
13: And the fellas on the show.
0: Thank you.
13: And I went on something called eBay and, I found someone who would overnight, this jacket from the early 90s, like 91. Yeah.
0: This is it.
13: This is actually it. And and I'm looking at it on the monitor, and it is too loud. I need to take it down. It's
0: great. It's glorious.
13: I mean, you're a fan or you're not.
0: Dude, 5-0.
13: I mean, the weird thing is, after only 5 games, how we could be 3.5 games up on the Rams. I don't even understand how that math works.
0: It's crazy.
13: Yeah, and 2.5 up on Seattle.
0: And it's the usual Mad Lib of doing it because fill in the blank, proper name of outstanding player is questionable, doubtful.
13: They're all moving up, guys coming up. Rookie.
0: Right.
13: Pass rusher.
0: Correct. Right.
13: One of the 5 sacks against Seattle.
0: It's all working.
13: Yeah.
0: Right now.
13: Couldn't be happier. And, I'm trying to freeze this moment in time, the 5-0 moment.
0: Yes, of course.
13: Because it's a long season. But yeah, lifelong fan, by the way.
0: Yeah.
13: We're born and raised, and Joe Montana showed up. It was like the Messiah for my family.
0: And Steve Young after that.

0: Steve Young, yes.
1: So you know, what happened? You were on Letterman's show once, yeah. And he, what happened with
0: well, him? Well, I would do Letterman a lot, and he knew I was a Niner nut, and so I was going to do the show close to round right before Steve Young was going to be the official starter. Joe Montana had been traded away to KC.
1: Yes.
0: So this was, you know, there was a lot of talk that he forced Joe out kind of thing, and of Joe course. Really was the Messiah.
1: Mm-hmm.
0: So Letterman said, so Kevin, how do you feel about the first game coming up? And so again, this is 35 years ago.
1: I think we have a photograph of his first start against the Pittsburgh Steelers there right is. There.
0: So again, keep the verbiage in mind that this was 35 years ago.
1: Indeed,
0: and
1: sir.
0: Dave said, how do you feel about Steve Young starting this game? Joe's going, I said, well, listen, it's the first game. And, as Steve Young drops back to pass, for the first time as the new leader, if a single shot rings out and he grabs his thigh and falls to the ground, there'll be 40,000 witnesses and nobody saw nothing.
1: That's, and yet
0: he was brilliant.
1: Now look at him.
0: Yeah. Brilliant beyond belief. Broke all of Joe's records.
1: Right.
0: Yeah.
1: And he is Hall of Fame. I mean,
0: true.
1: And these 49er fans, you just go from one to the next. Now you got the last pick in the draft being the greatest. He's the MVP of the team in a way. Yes. And, you know,
0: he's having his best year. I
1: had him third on an MVP list through 5 weeks because that's what you do when you're waiting between weeks of football games to be played. You start throwing silly things like your week five MVP out there
0: on a
1: show like this one. But he's been spectacular.
0: Yeah.
1: He's been spectacular.
0: I love him at the press conferences too because he refuses to have any attitude about how well things are going.
1: Right.
0: He's this humble kid that's.
1: Right. 5-0 and it's been all working out. Sly Stallone, what do you got for me?
0: So we hadn't met when I first started for season 3 and 4.
1: Right.
0: And he came right up to me and said, I remember you on Johnny Carson, you know, doing Peter Falk. And then he wanted me to teach him how to do the Peter Falk art. I said, well, Sly, it's really quite simple. You just got to learn how to move one eye. That's all, pal. So then he was obsessed with doing Peter Falk with me. So then every time I would come to set.
2: No way. Are, come on.
0: There we are. Every time I would come to set, he would walk up to me and go, hey, how you doing? It's nice to see you. So I said, we got to get a picture of this. And he said, of course, no problem. So, I mean, basically, it looked like two idiots crossing their eyes. But that's the kind of fun this set is. He's quite a hilarious, charming fella. And it's incredible fun to work together.
1: So your Peter Falk imitation that used to delight Johnny Carson.
0: He remembered me from like 1989. So that's crazy. And eventually I taught him how to do the one eye moving and then that's all he wanted to do.
1: And that's the on the set hijinks of Tulsa King everything.
0: Yeah, we're dramatic actors, so we're not going to be too serious about anything.
1: But it is so great to see, you know, how this show has moved along, you know what I mean, from season one to current season now. And I know that there's a lot of spoilers involved in your character as well.
0: I'm happy to say them all right now.
1: Okay.
0: Yeah.
1: Right here exclusively on the Rich Eisen show.
0: No, there's a wonderful representative from the show
1: right
0: here on set.
1: Oh, okay. Well, yeah, you don't need to do that?
0: Who I just wanted to make nervous very, very quickly.
1: Okay. But it is just yet, you know, another...
0: Yes.
1: Part of the
0: show is crazy, and it's a crazy season. So I'm excited for fans to tune in and see where it goes this year.
1: We have some other photographs, apparently.
0: Oh, yeah. So also many years ago, my mom and stepdad visited the set. I think that might be what you're popping
1: up here. Yes, indeed. Well, I mean, that's the only other photograph I've seen.
0: Supplied with?
1: Yes.
0: Well, in that case, when I'm on the show, you love me telling stories about Nicholson. I mean, who doesn't want to hear
1: Jack Nicholson stories? Period. End of story. We just had Michael Douglas here last week.
0: I saw he was great.
1: And
0: he talked about Jack.
1: I gotta get him.
0: So my mom, bless her, her favorite thing is to visit the set of everything I do.
1: That's wonderful.
0: And
1: spelling
0: and become a lunatic. And so you know, Nicholson would tease me about. Want to get your mom off my ass, Kev? Huh? The hell? She's hitting on me. What am I supposed to do? Am I supposed to take your mom back to my trailer? Is that what you want? Yeah, for real. For real. That's a quote, by the way. That's an actual quote. So he was very silly.
1: Okay.
0: You know, very much a goofball. And so I said, would you mind taking a photo of my mom and stepdad Dick are here on set? And so the four of us are lined up for this photo. Mm-hmm. And it's right outside the trailers. I think Jack's in a T-shirt.
1: Yeah. There he is.
0: And he says, hey, your mom's grabbing my ass, kid. Get her off me. I'm just kidding. Mom, what's the name? Elaine? Elaine, you've done all right with this one. I mean, he's a bit of a ham bone, a handful, but he's all right. He's doing some good work. Mm-hmm. Dick, you hold on to her. She's nuts. Yeah, that's what was happening during that photo.
1: What a picture that is.
0: Yeah.
1: That looks like he's wearing, this was the Guantanamo Bay.
0: Yeah.
2: Yeah.
0: I think scene, it might have been shot in Long Beach.
1: Yeah, because the last time you were here, you were telling a story about how
0: Tom said Tom
1: rode you in his helicopter.
0: You want to ride to work, Kev? Yeah.
1: You know, that's what that looks like right there.
0: Yeah, our two characters don't have a lot of scenes together.
1: Right.
0: Which, of course, people ask me, why does he single you out in the courtroom? Who's going to do it? You, Lieutenant Weinberg. Our characters don't really interact at all.
1: But he just took a broadside to you.
0: Yeah, no, he wasn't just homophobic and, anti-female. We were very clear to Aaron Sorkin that everyone needs to know that he was not crazy about the Jews.
1: Colonel Jessup didn't celebrate Rosh Hashanah.
0: The high holidays,
1: everybody. He wasn't a big 3-day guy.
0: No.
1: Okay.
0: No.
1: Sure. But that's what that looked like right there.
0: Yeah. So he was very gregarious and was quite. You know, he had one assistant. And he nicknamed her staff, so I have a whole staff. I don't know if you heard.
1: Come on.
0: Yeah, yeah. And he would finish a take on the stand, and he would stand up, and he would want a cigarette. And he'd say, staff, light me. And it was, there's no way to say how much you look forward to that moment. There's no way to actually give it justice.
1: Come on.
0: Yeah, yeah. Just stand up, staff, light me. But, you know. He was letter perfect, never missed a syllable when he was acting, but when he was not acting, he looked like he'd been stoned for 3 days. That's, I mean, you know, it's crazy.
1: Nicholson.
0: Yeah, baby. Yeah.
1: Thank you for that story. You
0: Buddy,
1: made my day, sir.
0: I know.
1: But who's the craziest actor you've ever worked with?
0: Oh, geez. Well,
1: like crazy.
0: It's not even a competition.
1: Oh.
0: Yeah.
1: Okay, and that is?
0: I mean, he's no longer with us, so God bless, rest in peace.
1: You could tell stories.
0: Rip Torn. I mean, I'm not the only one to point this out.
2: I knew that's what you were going to say.
0: Right? Canadian Bacon, it's Michael Moore's only comedy.
1: Okay.
0: The rest were documentaries.
1: Indeed, sir.
0: John Candy's last film.
1: Okay.
0: And so every day, Rip would decide someone in the cast or crew was out to get him. And this usually happened after lunch. I don't know
1: great
0: why.
1: Hand movement for the radio audience.
0: Oh, the radio audience.
1: Like it seemed like there's a couple of, it was a liquid lunch.
0: I did the international sign of having a few at lunch.
1: Yes, as a matter of fact, I think Kyle Juszczyk got suspended for that.
0: Oh, hey now, that's
1: juice. Orange juice for
0: that's
1: him.
0: That's juice, come on.
1: Well, he got fined, not suspended, fine. And it got rescinded. But anyway,
0: No, please.
1: You, sir. But anyway.
0: So, you know.
1: Yeah.
0: If a day also went by without Rip Torn saying, I was on Nixon's list. All right, we got it. You were on Nixon's list.
1: He was on his enemy's list?
0: Yeah, yeah.
1: For what?
0: Well, no one wanted to ask, quite frankly. That's better left unknown.
1: Okay.
0: Yeah. So the character actor, Kevin O'Connor, had the hotel room next to Rip, and Kevin and his new bride, we were at the Four Seasons in Toronto, where everyone stays. And they started to hear Rip sort of yelling at someone through the very thin walls at the Four Seasons. And they realized after weeks and weeks of this that it was definitely hooker du jour. And so they started...
1: Was that the French name?
0: Yeah, yeah.
1: Okay.
0: So you know how Letterman also had those top 10 lists?
1: Yes.
0: Right?
1: Sure.
0: So he and the bride put together the top 10 lists of things we heard Rip Torn yell at the hooker through the wall. I don't remember many of them, but I can tell you the number one, drum roll please. The number one thing we heard Rip Torn yell at the hooker through the wall, I said nugget like a cow. And now I only told that story because your son's here today. And I felt it was important to his high school education. Everyone's got their hands on their faces on the set here. Is that normal, TJ? That's what.
3: Wow.
1: Oh, my God. Hey, now.
0: Listen, last time I was here, I got 4 million views. I had to make sure we did it again.
3: That'll do it.
0: TJ. That'll
1: do it. I said milk it like a cow. Like a cow.
0: Oh, my God. Yeah, listen.
1: There's no follow-up question to that.
0: No. That's it, my friend.
1: Oh, my gosh.
2: My head hurts. Oh.
1: Yeah.
0: Your buddy Chris did very well in my poker game last night.
1: Oh, is that right?
0: He booked a W.
1: You did.
0: You
1: did.
0: Yeah.
2: I did.
1: Did you take anyone down?
2: I did bluff this guy right here.
1: Oh, you don't like that, Kevin.
0: I mean, I
1: played poker with you. You get serious.
0: He did give it all back in the second to last hand.
2: I gave back a good amount. Look,
0: yeah.
2: When you have a straight flush draw, you have to see it out.
0: He had the open-ended straight flush draw on the flop, I think.
2: Yeah. So you got to see it. Got to see it out.
1: You survived it, huh?
2: I gave it back.
0: We both booked a W.
2: Yeah, we did.
0: I mean, I won more. It's not a competition.
2: I mean, it's your house. I was just trying to be polite.
0: I noticed that.
1: Who's the most, who have you felt it in your life that we would know? World Series of Poker, anybody else?
0: A couple of the World Series of Poker winners have played in the game. Maria Ho will be actually stopping by and playing tonight.
1: Okay.
0: Great pro.
1: There you go.
0: But your buddy John Hamm, this is a perfect example of John Hamm. So he shows up with one of these thermos water bottle things.
1: Okay.
0: But it's a coffee that he's drinking. Uh-huh. And we start giving him grief about who brings a travel mug to the game. You know, I have glassware. And he starts doing like a Don Draper pitch on this Contigo with a double locking system. And we're just an entertaining 4-minute spiel on the Contigo. The next day, my house, a case of Contigo travel mug shows up for all the players that night. Is that not a classy John Hamm?
1: Yeah. Everybody gets a Contigo.
0: I still took his chips. It's not I had no choice.
1: Well, he's in last place in our best ball fantasy league.
0: I'll bet.
1: It did not go well for him. But he also, you know, it's an 8-hour. Was it 8 hours to make a pick?
2: Yeah, 8 hours per pick.
1: And he would take he would milk it down. Speaking of milking. he would milk the clock down or just not know that he was on the clock or whatever.
0: Rockman, can we set an over-under real quick on how many times?
1: How many times we're going to say milking?
0: Okay. Yeah, in the next couple of days, he says, speaking of milking.
2: For sure. I will keep a running tally.
0: I'm going to put it at 6.
1: Well, it does a body good, I've been told.
2: We are at 1.
1: Hey, now. Okay. Speaking of Rip Torn.
0: Yeah.
1: At any rate, all right. I let you go, what's the one voice you get that people want you to do when they run into you? Like, hey, do this, do that.
0: It's probably these days Christopher Walken. Okay. I mean, it's become a bit pedestrian to do a Walken impersonation.
1: Okay.
0: A lot of people do Christopher Walken. It's very difficult to do him well.
1: All right.
0: Yeah.
1: All right. So is there a...
0: So I have a little something to read to you.
1: Oh, fantastic. Oh.
2: I mean...
1: Well, you're coming
2: prepared,
1: with the...
2: Prepared.
1: This is great.
2: It's not the game.
1: I mean, you don't just show up in any jacket. You show up in this jacket. You just show up with any stories. You show up with a Rip Torn story.
0: Oh, here we go.
1: That ripped a wormhole in our studio.
2: Hey-o.
1: You know?
0: A short story. It did work. It is a
1: wormhole. That's the name of our fantasy team is Rip Torn Wormhole. In fact, there is the avatar on the screen. It's real.
0: Oh, my God. Oh, that's right.
1: That is the
0: our
1: avatar.
0: Our very own Paul Rudd was involved in this.
1: Indeed, sir. Yes, that's correct.
0: I'm a fan. I watched the show.
1: Thank you, sir. All right, what do you got over there?
0: A cat is sitting quietly. This goes on for some time. It sits, this cat. Calmly, not purring, no. It's worth pointing out how quiet this cat is sitting because while doing so, calmly, the unfairly high-priced Beverly Hills ophthalmologist performs LASIK. On the cat's left eye, it needs to be said, her right eye had exceptional vision. So strong was that damn eye that before agreeing to surgery, Connie, that's her name, the cat, Connie, before agreeing to surgery, Connie wore an eye patch over the weaker left eye. It was said that Connie could see into the future with that eye. Not anything interesting, of course, regarding the days of tomorrow, mind you. No. Connie, bless her sweet heart, could not see sporting outcomes or Dow Jones upticks. She's a cat. There you go. Little short story for you.
1: Who penned that short story?
0: I did. That's a Pollock original as read by Christopher Walken. Cooper's laughing. Whoa, there it is. I got the bonus.
1: Oh, my God.
0: Just for you.
1: Great story. I didn't expect the LASIK guy. It's the K. It's the K. Words with a K.
4: Yes.
1: Huh?
0: That was a Rich Eisen exclusive, my friend.
1: The words with a K.
0: First time public consumption.
1: Hey, we had Costas on before. He mentioned Al. We were talking about Al Michaels. I told him you're coming. Did you see that? But he said that you and Al, like, when you were in your the 1990s part of your career.
0: He thinks we're twins.
1: He thought that you guys looked alike.
0: Yeah, I remember doing Bob's late night talk show, and he brought this up.
1: Later. Oh, he brought it. He's mentioned it to you.
0: Yeah, to my face. I said, let it go, little man. As a little man, I can say that.
1: As a fellow little man.
0: Yeah. Yeah. Let me get you step stool, huh, Stinky?
1: Yeah, I said, so it was like, he said in the 90s, I went grumpier old man.
0: Yeah, yeah, yeah.
1: Yes. You know, I might have this written down, what year that was.
0: 95?
1: 95. Yeah, grumpier old man. Right in the same year as Casino came out.
0: Casino, well. Usual
1: and
0: Suspects.
1: Usual Suspects.
0: Both came out in 95. Jeez. I don't know if 95. You guys heard, I was very big in the 90s.
1: Oh. No, you. That Thing You Do as well in 96. You had like a cameo in that?
0: That Thing You Do, no, I Boss Big Cost. Yeah, the first,
4: video guy.
0: First guy who puts him up on stage. Yeah,
1: I love that movie, dude.
0: Yeah, yeah, oh, that's a great movie.
1: That movie.
0: That soundtrack.
1: So underrated.
0: Tommy Hanks did a hell of a job doing it. Directorial debut.
1: Did a hell of a job.
0: Yeah.
1: Oh, my God. I know you've told Casino stories here too before, but I haven't shown that to Cooper yet. I haven't shown The Usual Suspects to him yet.
0: Oh, this needs to happen tonight.
4: But grumpy, on the other night.
1: Grumpy old men.
0: This needs to happen tonight.
1: Fantastic. I mean, it's so great. Brother, great to see you, man.
0: Always great to see you.
1: So great. I appreciate that you came with goodies.
0: Listen.
1: What do we do with this jacket now? You can wear it around town?
0: I look for Rams fans.
1: Yeah, you do.
0: And out to them they're somehow after five games or three and a half games up on them.
1: And 2.5 up.
0: How does that math even work?
1: Oh. Well, I mean, it's technically three up, but I keep saying half. It's
0: divisional.
1: Already beaten them already. You got divisional. The tie break.
0: Yeah.
1: That could get evened up.
0: It could.
1: You know, it could get evened up.
0: But don't we also win a little something extra by doing it in their house?
1: Yes, you know. Well, I mean, you get a jacket. Get a jacket. Are you going to any games? Do you have any plans to do anything like that or no?
0: Yes, as a matter of fact. I might be there Monday night.
1: Okay.
0: No, it's in Washington. I'm not going.
1: No, it's not. It's in your...
0: Oh, no, it is at house. It is at home. House? It is at home. Yeah.
1: It's at your...
0: That's why I was thinking about going.
1: Yeah.
0: Yeah. I might scoot up the coast.
1: Hey, come out to the coast.
0: Yeah.
1: Have a few laughs. Thank you for giving us the laughs and the usual when you come here, brother. It's great to see you.
0: My pleasure. There's also a film I'm in out right now called A Time for Death. I'm not saying who dies in that one.
1: But there's clearly a time for it.
0: Yeah, there is.
1: Right?
0: And it's now.
1: Well, who's in that film?
0: Michael Kelly. Has he been on the show?
1: Trying to get him back.
0: I'll get him for you.
1: Well, he's been
0: he's
1: here
0: a big Braves fan.
1: He's a big Atlanta guy.
0: Yeah. Big Atlanta guy.
1: Which, by the way, that'll be interesting for you guys.
0: Lioness
1: week
0: for
1: 7.
0: Paramount Plus.
1: Right, and he's moving to Landman, apparently. That's
0: moving to Landman.
1: I'm up on the whole time.
0: Wow. Listen to Mr. Paramount Plus.
1: If Taylor Sheridan's done it, he's had me and Suze. He's got our initial watch, and then we'll keep going. As long as we possibly can.
0: Yeah.
1: Obviously, Tulsa King is from his world as well. Sylvester Stallone and this man, Kevin Pollak in Tulsa King. The new season exclusively streams starting tomorrow on Paramount Plus. Good to see you, brother.
0: Go Niners.
1: Kevin Pollak, everybody. 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
0: My pleasure, Kevin.
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14: Take a look at that color on.

0: that beard.
1: Hey, look at
0: look at that color on that beard. Kind of shocking.
2: What, me?
0: Yeah, you.
2: What are you talking about, Coop? What do you mean? You mean the video that we just had?
0: Uh huh.
2: From years ago. What? That it wasn't gray? Is that what you're saying?
0: Yeah.
3: Good job.
2: It's great. What's happening here,
3: Coop?
2: I bring my son back on, and he's talking about how old his dad is.
3: Well, I mean, that's
2: what happens.
3: That's what happens. He ain't lying. I'm kidding.
2: Good to see you, Coopy Doo-Doos.
0: Good to see you.
2: Coop is here, everybody.
3: Yeah, man.
2: He just heard a story about Rip Torn screaming at somebody through a wall to milk it like a cow. Did that happen?
3: Well, yeah.
2: Oh, my God.
3: Somebody, for sure.
2: I'm just trying to clean it up for anybody who's just tuning in.
3: Yeah.
2: 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All right, Coop, what was going down in the playoff game while we were talking to Kevin Pollock? What happened?
0: Petey Halpin hit a two-run home run for Cleveland, and now they're up 3-2 again after Simpson earlier on had a two-run triple. So Cleveland's up 3-2. They're at home. Looks pretty good for them.
2: What are you, bottom six, top seven? Is that where we're at? Top seven right now.
0: Exactly.
2: What do you think? You think the Guardians are going to make the World Series? What do you think right now? Who's the World Series right now? 3-2-1, go.
0: Cleveland.
2: Against?
0: Brewers.
2: Brewers.
3: Bottom six.
0: I mean, I think Brewers is the obvious choice here because I don't think the Dodgers will come back. You do, but I don't think so.
2: I don't think they will. I just know that as long as there's still an out left in them, you can't discount the fact that they are champions two in a row and laden with people that can beat you. Jason in Milwaukee, last call for the day. What's up, Jason? You're on the WeatherTech fan line. You there, Jason?
4: Yeah, I'm there.
2: What's up?
4: Thank you guys for taking my call.
2: You bet.
4: Give me one second here.
2: Are you sneaking out of a class or something? What happened, Jason? Where are you? Did you sneak out of somewhere?
4: I'm in the middle of my physics class.
2: Yeah.
4: Waiting for you guys.
2: Yeah.
4: So I had to wait until I was able to get on and talk to you guys. But,
2: okay, Jason.
4: You know, I just heard you talking about our Milwaukee Brewers, and they've had one of the most fantastic years of baseball I think I've ever seen in my lifetime, to be ranked, you know, the number 30th payroll and all the things they're doing for Milwaukee. I think it's just a great thing. I'm not going to say they're going to win tonight, but I don't want to put that out there until I see that last out. Dodgers still have a very good team, you know, and, you know, you got to go out there and play the game. You know, there's 27 outs, like they say. So, you know, thanks for taking my call, guys. I really appreciate you guys for your call and everything.
2: Thank you. Go back in, Jason. I don't want you to. Yeah. But there goes Jason in Milwaukee.
3: All right. There. That was awesome.
2: I love that. By the way, I shouldn't say this with my 15-year-old son right here, but if there's anybody who knows what somebody sounds like trying to skip out of physics class, it's this guy right here. I know exactly.
3: Coop, come on, man.
2: I know exactly what it's like.
3: I mean,
2: I was not a physics class. Are you taking physics?
0: I take physics next year. And perfect attendance record. But I don't know exactly, but I think I have a pretty good attendance record.
2: I know
0: Thank you
2: do.
0: Very much.
2: I'm just saying right now, you don't have to sneak out to call a show, all right? You know what I mean?
0: I'm not sneaking out to call anything.
2: Okay, that isn't general.
0: Yeah, and you know that's not a me thing. It might be a Xander thing.
2: Wow.
3: Bro, Xander.
2: Your brother did very well in physics in his time. Look at you taking a shot at your brother.
3: Oh, that's what he's supposed to do.
0: I bet you would have talked some stuff about Uncle Jeff.
2: One thing my brother was not doing was skipping out of physics. Your uncle was staying in there and getting an A+. I'll tell you that.
0: How about you?
2: Definitely not, sir. I told you. I know it sounds like somebody skipped. Did I not say? Did you just leave class? It sounded
3: like
2: it.
3: You were on that.
5: I
3: was kind of like, is he at work?
2: But Roland in Belton, Texas has been hanging on the whole time. What's up, Roland?
3: Roland.
6: Hey, what's going on, Rich?
2: What's going on, bud?
6: Hey, want to say real quick, a bit of a new listener. I found you guys sometime last year after I stopped watching somebody for other reasons and whatnot, but really appreciate your show.
2: Thank you.
0: Thanks, dude.
6: Things you say at certain times and all that, but mostly I appreciate you putting the Broncos back on your power ranking list.
2: Mm-hmm.
6: I think they should be there. I know what you and everyone else is saying about Bo Nix and how he's playing and everything, but I think we all need to chill out. He'll be just fine. The defense is what's keeping us in it, and a little higher register. I don't usually believe that defense wins championships, but I think this Broncos defense just might.
2: Okay, Roland. Roland in Belton, Texas.
1: Roland, I got your back. I think the Broncos win tonight.
2: You didn't want the Broncos.
6: Oh, yeah.
2: You thought the Broncos didn't deserve to be in the power rankings list just yesterday.
1: That has nothing to do with tonight.
2: Why are you trying to be who you're not to Roland?
5: He's flip-flopping.
1: Yeah. I'm not flip-flopping.
6: Can I say one more thing real quick now that
2: you're a fraud?
5: Yeah, go ahead.
6: Yeah, I will say I don't want us Broncos fans to take Chris on our side. I think he's been a little passive aggressive after the
2: Roland in Belton, Texas. Yeah. Finally, we drilled down to what he meant. Thank you. As we're just rolling calls here. Dad joke sitting next to my youngest son.
1: Roland.
2: Hey,
5: Roland's been watching.
2: You think the Broncos?
1: I think Roland was calling me a fraud.
2: You're indeed.
1: Here's the thing. There's a trend with dogs on primetime games, and I'm going to stick with it.
2: Okay.
1: Broncos win tonight.
2: Very good. He's talking about animals.
5: Go Dodgers!
2: When he's talking about dogs on Thursday night. Okay.
5: Oof, oof.
7: The personalities you know.
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7: And it is the biggest show on the radio. Mason and I know it is all.
8: Mason pulled a Mason and called it sick on the day of the show.
7: Let's get it, yo. Mason and Ireland right now.
9: Good afternoon.
7: Mason, is it a good guys? Afternoon?
10: It's a rough afternoon, to be honest with you.
7: You bowed out of coming into the studio today.
10: Yeah, I'm at home in my home studio, and yeah, so yesterday I was coughing a little bit. Last night I was coughing at the game. This morning I woke up and I'm like, oh hell. You know what I don't like? If you're sick, don't go to work. Don't go to work, well, because you're going to spread it. We work in close quarters. I hate the fact that somebody comes in sick and talks into the same microphone that I'm talking into. So, anyways, here we are. And we are at 03 is where we are, John. We are at 03. I would love to say I have great faith in them coming back, but we all know the numbers. It's happened 42 times, and only once did the team come back to win the World Series after being down 3-0. And by the way, 32 of the 42 teams got swept.
7: Right. So, now, have you decided if you're going to go tonight?
10: I'm definitely not. I'm not going to. I'm not going to go cough and hack and
7: wheeze
10: all that stuff.
7: And, yeah, do all that stuff.
10: Yeah, exactly.
7: They appear to be dead, but Dave Roberts was on that team that came back from 03.
10: Yep.
7: And so I guess.
10: I'm trying to decide.
7: Probably.
10: I'm trying to decide if I'm, you know, there's a chance. There is a chance, as we like to say. But there are so much. Here's Max Muncy pretty much summing up the entire series.
11: Is there any explanation for the offensive struggles other than their pitching is really good?
12: I mean, it's a pretty simple answer. We're playing like they're playing great.
10: There it is.
7: Yeah.
10: We're playing like garbage, and they're playing great.
7: So, I mean, when I picked the Brewers to win the whole thing a couple months ago, I told you what this Dodger team reminded me of was the 2011 Lakers. Yep. Lakers went to the finals in 08, got boat raced by Boston, came back in 09 and won it all, came back in 10 and won it all, and they were going for a three-peat in 2011, and they just ran out of gas. Yep. They just didn't have the legs. They didn't have the energy. They had been through too many wars, and they got swept by the Mavericks and knocked out. Yep. And it appears that's what's happening to the Dodgers. They look like they're getting swept and knocked out.
10: And by the way, John, I was in the stadium last night. Here's the thing. There were tickets available. There were good seats available.
7: People know it.
10: Was not sold out. And honestly, I think people, Angelinos, Dodger fans, have taken for granted that this is going to happen every year. And it doesn't. And when we talked to Stan Kasten earlier in the year and asked him the chances of winning a third consecutive World Series, and he was like, I don't know, it's really tough. He was not, like, confident.

0: to have the bats right now to make a difference. And by the way, what did you think of Shohei Ohtani last night?
1: Better.
0: Yeah. Reached base three times.
1: Yeah, got a real hit late in the game when it had already kind of been decided. But it's like I've been trying to explain to people for months. Winning two in a row is incredibly hard. Winning three in a row is almost impossible. It's never been done. And that's what the Dodgers are running into. The Brewers are really good, and the Dodgers are exhausted. And you're seeing the end results.
0: Yeah. And, you know, John, I strongly, strongly believe that Dave Roberts, I saw your text come in last night at the game. Dave Roberts should have pulled Blake Snell instead of letting him see the lineup for the third time. After the Andrew Vaughn walk, the leadoff walk in the seventh, I'm like, all right, he seems worn out, thrown a bunch of pitches. What Dave said was, I've got two left-handers coming up. I got Bowers, and then I got A.J. Mitchell, two left-handers. So he's like, okay, I'll let Snell finish the left-handers. Well, for the first time in a long time, Snell gave up two home runs to left-handers, and this time it was back-to-back. And I really, you know, what did you think? Should Dave have pulled Blake Snell?
1: I thought when he walked the first guy,
0: yep,
1: that was the time to get him out. He had not pitched into the seventh inning all year. So you're trying something. You're saying, okay, let's see what happens if we pitch him in the seventh. The minute he walked the very first guy, I think you're pushing it, don't you?
0: Yeah, I absolutely do. And by the way, he didn't even have him up, but that is a perfect spot for a Tanner Scott or even Alex Vesia,
1: anybody left-handed.
0: With two left-handers coming up, that was the spot. And I think only Roki was warming up at that point. So I didn't get that. I mean, it's not why they lost. They lost because they're not hitting. They lost because everybody went cold at exactly the same time. That's why they're losing. Excuse me for a second. You can't. You can't.
1: One of those days.
0: Yeah. You cannot win when you have scored seven runs. And by the way, two of those were unearned. They were on throwing errors by Logan Henderson.
1: By the pitcher,
0: two. So they really only have five runs in three games. And by the way, they're trailing 5-0 in home runs to the team that doesn't slug.
1: Right. And Jake Bowers has had two of the most incredible at-bats in postseason history.
0: Yep.
1: He's only the second player since 1988 to reach base twice in the same postseason after plate appearances of at least 11 pitches.
0: Yeah.
1: And in both cases, they were like the death blow to the Dodgers. He might win. He's probably going to win NLCS MVP based on two at-bats.
0: I would think so. I would think right now he is the NLCS MVP.
1: You know, he's from Marina High School in Huntington Beach. And Tom Verducci told this story last night, but it's worth mentioning here. Mm-hmm. In 2024, he had bounced around. He'd never really caught on with a team. He'd been cut by a couple of teams. And so he says, okay, I'm going to retire. And his wife is a school teacher. And she said, all right, they have one child. She said, I'll go back to teaching and you can be a stay-at-home dad.
0: Okay.
1: And he said, great, let's do it. Week later, she comes to him and goes, I'm pregnant with our second child. And then he went back and said, Jake went back and said, well, now I got to go back to baseball because we need health insurance. So he goes back, he changes his approach, he changes his batting stance. He had never hit more than 12 home runs. And this year he had 26.
0: Yeah.
1: And you're seeing, they got a bunch of Southern California guys on this Milwaukee
0: team. Yeah, Christian Yelich.
1: Six of them.
0: Yeah.
1: And Bryce Terang, all these dudes. And so I'm happy for those guys. They're doing well. And the Dodgers tried, but it's just really hard to win three.
0: It is so hard to win three. And again, you know, here's the other problem, John, is they completely neutralized our biggest strength, which is our starting pitching. I mean, Tarek Skubal gave us five innings, two earned runs. We didn't get Yamamoto into the third. Last night, you know, Snell blew up in the seventh and gave up four runs. So, you know, these are the guys that we have counted on to carry us through series.

0: series. Now, they're not pitching badly, but they're not pitching well enough to make up for what they're not doing at the plate, for what they're not successful at in terms of scoring runs. So it's not the starting pitcher's faults, but they didn't pitch well enough to match a team that just couldn't score.
1: Right, and again, I think it's even more simple than that. They're tired. They're just exhausted, like the Lakers were in 2011. And they've just got nothing left in the tank. And Milwaukee is young, they're hungry, and they're good. And they deserve to be up 3-0. They've outplayed the Dodgers in every game. They outplayed them during the regular season. They won more games than anybody in the National League. And it's their time.
0: Yeah.
1: And so you put all those things together, and it was somewhat predictable.
0: Yeah, yeah. It's certainly going to be the end of an era. We don't know what it's going to look like on the other side of the collective bargaining agreement. Is there going to be a salary cap? Is there going to be a really strong luxury tax to try to deal with it? But we don't know. And by the way, Max Muncy, one more year in his contract. Freddie Freeman, one more year in his contract. A lot of guys not, you know, guys like Kike aren't under contract for next year. I just think do you feel like this is the end of an era?
1: I would break them up. I would break this team up. They've gone as far as they can go. You've got older guys at several key positions. One thing that's obvious.
0: Yep.
1: Milwaukee is younger, faster, and just has more energy.
0: Yeah, yeah.
1: And I texted you this last night. It doesn't always catch up with the Dodgers, but in this series it has. They don't manufacture runs. They don't play small ball. And you look at that sixth inning last night.
0: Yep.
1: Will Smith gets the double. They have second and third and only one out. And if that's Milwaukee, they do all kinds of things to get that run home. They squeeze. They hit a fly ball to the outfield. They'll ground a ball to the right side of the infield. The Dodgers just get up there and swing. Because they have so many good power hitters. And those guys aren't hitting.
0: Nope.
1: So there you go.
2: Well, after that double, didn't they try to get Kike in or Jose DePaula in? It was the weird thing where it's like they came up.
1: They announced DePaula.
0: Yeah.
1: And then the Brewers changed the pitcher. And so they pulled DePaula back. But once you announce him, then you burn him. He's done for the game. And they brought Kike in and, you know, like, I'll use this. Anybody who listens to the show knows I love Kike.
0: Yep.
1: I think Kike has a very specific skill that very few people have. I think you can now move on. The thing you have Kike for is that he's absolutely critical in the postseason.
0: Yep.
1: Doesn't give you anything in the regular season, but he has served the Dodgers well. He's been great. He doesn't have a contract for next year. Give that spot to somebody younger.
0: Yeah, it is time to get younger. It is probably time. I mean, people just love Josue DePaula. Just love Josue
1: DePaula. Well, they want to see what he can do.
0: And I want to see what he can do. And I, you know, here's the thing. They've traded some prospects. They traded like Zaire Hope in the Tarek Skubal trade. JDP is one of the guys they kept. I think that we're going to see him a lot next year. I think he breaks camp with the Dodgers, and I would not be surprised if he's playing almost every day.
2: Hey guys, they're not dead yet. They are not eliminated.
0: You. Okay.
2: We are throwing a funeral for somebody that is not dead.
1: Do you really
0: you're right.
1: Do you really believe that? Are you just saying that for radio talk?
2: I believe that there is not four wins for the Brewers yet. You guys have been eulogizing this Dodgers team. It's time to move on. Your beloved Kike is out of here.
1: Yeah.
2: Come on, guys. They're not dead.
1: Yes, they are.
2: They're not dead.
1: Yeah, they are.
0: Emily. They're not clinically dead.
3: They went tonight. They're not dead.
0: Tonight, you think, Brian, they're not dead?
1: Well, it looks like it might be a bullpen game for the Brewers.
0: It sounds like it's going to be, yeah,
1: right,
0: a bullpen
1: honest,
0: game for them.
1: Honest answer from all three of you. All right? Honest. You watching the Dodgers tonight or you watching Thursday night football? Because I'm watching football.
0: Oh, Dodgers. I'm watching the Dodgers.
3: The Dodgers.
1: Brian, you are going to watch the funeral?
3: Yeah. I mean, especially if this
1: Emily,
3: is the last
1: Dodgers
3: one,
1: yes. Or Thursday night football?
2: Dodgers. It might be the last Dodger game we see for a year.
1: 2 years, maybe.
2: Yeah. Come on, John.
0: I'm not going to miss a playoff Dodgers game.
1: I'm not missing Seattle, Denver.
2: You have turned on the Dodgers. You have turned on Kike. You've turned on everybody, John.
1: I'm the only one here telling the truth. And
0: wait a minute. I've been telling
1: you guys for 2 months that the Brewers are going to beat the Dodgers, and you all mocked me. So
0: I don't think anybody mocked you.
1: Oh, you're not.
0: I think we were just upset that you were not picking the Dodgers.
1: Yeah, the YouTube chat completely down. I don't know if that's intentional or not.
0: Oh, no.
1: Maybe it is.
0: Maybe it is.
1: Maybe Morales didn't want to hear everybody rip the Dodgers into the ground. All right, coming up next, did Miguel Rojas jinx the Dodgers? We'll get into that next. Mason in Ireland, ESPN LA.
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1: Wow. Screw you, Josh.
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5: Mason and Ireland on 710.
17: Mason Ireland are clowns. That's going to be a drop.
1: Yeah,
17: but
1: why not?
5: Back to the guys.
0: John, we play this sometimes when our favorite team loses a game. This is Adele, Go Easy on Me, in 2021. It was released on this day. And, John, I think that's real. We want to go easy on everybody today. I'm actually feeling it. I am so bummed that we're down 3-0. So bummed. It's been a really bad week of LA sports, if you think about it.
1: Yeah, I mean, well, it's starting with the Rams' loss, and then the Dodgers have come up flat. But we're kind of spoiled.
0: Yes.
1: Like, the Rams have been really good since hiring Sean McVay. The Dodgers have been a model organization in baseball, and you're not going to win it every year. You're just not. By the way, did you make it in time for your serious thing?
0: I did. I was on with Jim Bowden and Ryan Spills.
1: Was Jim physically there? Did you see him?
0: Yeah, physically there on the field. We did the hit. And by the way, he is a huge fan. He listens to the show on Sirius XM. He watches it on YouTube. He said he watched the whole show the day we did Media Day, and somehow he got me to talk about the Lakers last night on the baseball pregame show. He's a huge, huge Lakers fan. So that was really fun. Do you believe in jinxes?
1: I don't, but go ahead. Tell me why Miguel Rojas jinxed the Dodgers.
0: Okay. So on his cleats, there is a phrase. It says 2026 loading, and then there are two World Series trophies. That is very presumptive.
1: I have no problem with it. You know, they've won two in a row. What is he going to predict they're going to lose? I mean,
0: no, you don't have to put 2026 loading on your shoe.
1: I think 2026 loading had little or nothing to do with the fact that they're down 0-3. You actually believe it had something to do with it?
0: You know what? I don't like to put the cart before the horse. So I feel like this was that. And, you know, the baseball gods are finicky. The baseball gods are very finicky. We're showing it on YouTube right now. You can see it. 2026 loading and then the 24 and 25 World Series trophies. I just think it's presumptive. And by the way, if I was a Milwaukee Brewer and I picked that out, I'd be like, screw you. We're going to win this thing. You're not winning this thing.
1: Yeah, very rarely does anything like that have an effect on the finish, at least in my opinion, the finished product. But I understand how people get worked up about it.
0: Yeah, yeah. I don't think it's the end of the world, but, you know, people are looking for reasons that we're down 3-0.
1: All right, the chat is back up. Oh, thank God.
0: Oh, good.
1: Well, you know what the number one topic is in the chat?
0: That we've given up?
1: No.
0: Oh.
1: That the Mason curse is real.
0: Oh, Jesus.
1: That because you're now, they're also predicting, since you're not going tonight,
0: right,
1: that the Dodgers are going to win tonight.
2: Okay. Victory!
1: Because
0: of that. I want the win. I don't care if I'm there, home, massage chair, bed.
1: Somebody asked, will you give your credential to Beto?
0: Can't do it. Not allowed to.
1: They're non-transferable?
0: Yeah, they're non-transferable. So, unfortunately. Now, if they win tonight, I would.

0: potentially go Friday night if I'm feeling better. What's weird is tomorrow's a Michael and Pepe day. I really kind of, it's difficult to organize that show from on the road.
1: Right.
0: I'm not really on the road. I'm just in my garage.
1: People think you're in a closet.
0: It does look very tight here. Yeah. Did you notice that I'm wearing the World Series shirt? World Series champions.
1: Did you wear it last night?
0: No, I didn't.
1: Okay.
0: Not.
1: You had a Dodgers shirt on last night, right?
0: No, I did not. So, actually, John, I showed Jim Bowden this while we were doing the hit for Sirius.
1: You had a jacket with a Dodger shirt on underneath.
0: I was wearing a quarter zip, and I had a Dodger logo on my chest. And at some point, I said we during that interview, and then I caught myself. I said, uh-oh.
1: I have no problem with we.
0: And at the very end, I said, yeah, by the way, I'm working as an analyst with you guys, but I'm also a Dodger fan, and I showed him the logo. So
1: good point by Vince Torres. Technically, you came out of the closet years ago.
0: That's right.
1: There you go.
0: That's right. And they pushed me back in, apparently. Pushed me back into the closet. Do you know that David Sampson guy?
1: I do. I like him.
0: Yeah, I do too. I see his clips all the time. And he was
1: used to be the president of the Marlins. Now he goes on with Levitard and Pablo Torre. He's kind of turned himself into a media guy. He tragically lost his daughter last year to a freak disease, which I felt horrible for him. But he's starting to come back and make the rounds again.
0: Yeah. So he was, so sorry about that. He was making a clip for the fact that the Dodgers, if they don't get to the World Series, the biggest spending team misses. In fact, the team that has spent more money, $25 million more money than the other three teams combined. David Sampson says, don't read too much into it, and a little bit about last night and Dave Roberts.
2: I don't want to blame the Dodgers front office for hitting Ohtani sixth and Will Smith seventh. What choice do they have? I don't want to blame Dave Roberts for not pulling Snell and that causes the Dodgers to lose the game. I don't want to mislead people into thinking that now we have no labor issue because it turns out we don't need a salary cap or salary floor because now the Milwaukee Brewers or Guardians or Rays are going to be in the World Series. I'm hesitating and holding back because I don't want to give oxygen to all of the noise that is going to be out there about what this series represents for a...
0: If the Dodgers are eliminated, what does that do for the CBA, given the fact that, again, the Dodgers' payroll is $25 million more than the other three teams in the Final Four combined? Is there an impact in terms of a new CBA?
1: Absolutely. Zero.
0: Yeah, I agree.
1: None. Let me be even more emphatic. The owners are going to lock the players out no matter who gets to the World Series and no matter who wins it. And they're going to lie and say that it's for competitive balance reasons. It's not. If you want the truth, listen to us. Here's the truth. The owners want to cap salaries to protect them against themselves.
0: Right.
1: It is simply that. That is it. And because they have the ability to do that, they're going to force a lockout.
0: Yep.
1: And they're going to see if the players cave. The players have $900 million in a war chest to distribute amongst themselves while the owners try and make this argument. It's not going to work. We will come back with some form of salary reform. But if the owners try and shove a cap down the players' throats, we're not going to have baseball for at least a year.
0: Yeah, yeah.
1: At least a year.
0: My great hope, John, is that the lockout is going to happen. It doesn't really matter what the payrolls of the World Series or the Final Four teams are. You know what? They are going to lock them out in December. And my hope is that we have baseball in July. We got a short sprint. We got 50 games. And a playoff situation.
1: And by the way, I don't know how the owners, I think they're going to do it, but I don't know how the owners try and tell us with a straight face that this is for competitive balance reasons when it's going to be Tampa Bay or Cleveland playing Milwaukee in the World Series.
0: Yep.
1: Your argument doesn't hold water. Pull this leg and it plays Jingle Bells.
0: Yep.
1: Sell it somewhere else. If you want to have salary reform, call it what it is. You don't trust yourselves.
0: Yeah, exactly.
1: And if you're going to do it, do it. go ahead and put in your salary reform, but don't try and jam a cap down the players' throats because they're not going to accept it. And the biggest losers are the fans. This is billionaires against millionaires. We just want the games. Yes. So give us the games. We'll see. All right. Tyler Fulgham is going to join us next. That's next on Mason and Ireland. 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
0: Money, money, money. It is a little gambling time. We've got huge games this weekend. And joining us right now is our betting analyst, Tyler Fulcombe. Tyler, how are you, man?
19: Doing well. Still a little hurt after that loss to the Bills for the Rams. That was disappointing. Special teams yet again.
0: Yep.
19: Doing in L.A., so we'll see if they bounce back this week against Arizona.
1: Okay, Tyler, I want to start you with a college game. I'm a proud UCLA graduate. Yeah. We are on a magic carpet ride. Nobody thought we'd win at Oregon. We won. This Wisconsin game, which is going to be at the Rose Bowl, kind of scares me. UCLA is favored by 2.5. Everybody thinks UCLA is going to go, just keep doing what they're doing. I'm not so sure. I think that they may have to come down to earth at some point. What's the right side of that game? UCLA, Wisconsin, Bruins favored by 2.5.
19: Yeah, it definitely is like a fishy looking line because of how dominant UCLA has been this year. I mean, just relative to expectation, I don't think there's any football program in the entire country who has more outperformed their expectation coming into the season than UCLA. So now we start to recalibrate. Well, could this be a playoff team? Could this team contend in the Big Ten? All these type of things that we just did not expect for Bob Chesney's program year one. I think I said it last week. I'm going to repeat it again. I'm not leaving this party early. I'm having too much fun at UCLA. All they do is cover. So eventually the party's in. No party goes on forever. You're going to take a loss betting UCLA at some point this season. It just hasn't happened yet. So I'm going to continue to bet them because the game is in Southern California. Wisconsin, good, feisty team this year. They're kind of getting back to the Wisconsin that you're used to seeing. But the fact that this game is in Southern California, even though the line is a little fishy, or a field goal, what is the sports book trying to tell us here? I think they might be trying to tell you that they believe Wisconsin's actually better than UCLA if this game was played in a more neutral environment. But again, from what I've seen and what I've done as far as betting UCLA this year, I'm not leaving that party. I'm going to have another cocktail.
0: All right, so the big game this weekend, USC's off, by the way. Big game this weekend is Ohio State and Indiana. How do you feel about that game? Which direction do you think it goes?
19: It's a really good college football slate. You got that. You got Notre Dame, BYU, Missouri Tigers, Ole Miss, Tennessee, Bama. Like, there's a lot of top 15 matchups. But obviously Indiana, the defending champs, Ohio State, the favorite to win the national championship this year, right up there with Miami. I think Indiana plus the 3.5. That's what I saw this morning at DraftKings, 3.5. is the right side. Kurt Cignetti has just been freaking unbelievable at Indiana when he goes up against programs that are better than his. He's 10-2 straight up, 10-2 straight up against teams that have a win percentage of 750 or higher when he plays them. That's crazy. Think about that. Those are really good teams. 750 or higher win percentage, not 10-2 against the spread, 10-2 straight up. He's won outright, 80% of those games. So while I do think Ohio State is the better team, I do think this game is in Indiana. I do think Kurt Cignetti rises to the occasion and has his program rise to the occasion. There's some injury issues on the O-line and in the backfield for Ohio State. It's a really good defensive front for Indiana, and Josh Heuer's been playing well. So then he's turned him into a baller who doesn't turn the ball over anymore. So I think Indiana can win this game. So if I think they can win this game, I'll take the 3.5 at home. I think it's going to be a tight, good one there that comes down to the wire.
1: All right, Tyler, Buffalo, staying on the West Coast, playing at the Raiders in Las Vegas, Bills by 5.5. Yeah. What's the right side of that one?
19: I think it's the Raiders side. Buffalo is going to be on short rest, emotionally taxing, physically taxing game against the Rams that went into overtime. You should always consider betting against a team the next week if they played an overtime game, those extra snaps, those extra hits on the body, especially when it coincides with short rest because they played on Monday night. It was the first non-cover for Clint Kubiak last week and the Raiders in New England. New England boat raced them, and that was the first time they hadn't covered a game this season. But I still think that's a good operation. Brock Bowers is balling. We'll see if they can get Ashton Jeanty on track. I think this is the type of game where Buffalo exhales a little bit because they just played their Super Bowl preview prove-it game against the Rams. Now they

0: to get, you know, this plucky little Raider operation. Okay, we can handle them, and then we'll get back to the East Coast and get back home. So that's why I think this could be a sleepy spot for the Buffalo Bills, where I won't go so far to put them on upset alert, but maybe this game is a lot closer than Buffalo fans feel it should be in the fourth quarter, or maybe the Raiders come in the back door and cover that number. So I like the Raiders side plus the points.
1: So we've got a guy that works on the show. His name is Brian Cohen. Everywhere he goes now, he's got this dark cloud, and it's raining on him all the time because he's a Chargers fan. The Chargers, looking for win number one, are at Kansas City, which is a very easy place to play. Right, Tyler?
0: Yeah. Yeah, I've been to Arrowhead many times, one of the loudest venues in the world. I think that at one point they had the Guinness Book of World Records for loudest decibel level measured inside of a stadium there. It is, sorry, BT, it is ugly for your Charger. I don't think it's going to get any better. I don't think they get the win. The question is, do they cover the 8.5? And it's a good question, because generally in his career, Patrick Mahomes has been awful at covering these big numbers, more than a touchdown. But Mahomes and Andy Reid are coming off a bye, and he has, Andy Reid, been really, really good in his career coming off a bye, not just straight up, but against the spread. It's kind of cooled down a little bit in Kansas City, but he was amazing. It was almost a surefire thing when he was in Philly. I do think there are some injury concerns on the Kansas City side, but there's also like more injury concerns on the Chargers side than maybe any team in the NFL. Like, Justin Herbert has no one to throw to, much like Patrick Mahomes has no one to throw to, except Kenneth Walker is playing like an offensive player of the year in that backfield, and the Charger running backs, notably Omarion Hampton, are not performing up to standard so far at all. So I would probably lay the points with Kansas City, just because they're coming off the bye and they're at home, and it seems like the Chargers, even though they're desperate for a win, probably are just kind of almost giving up and mailing in the season. Don't love it. It's not my favorite play, but I don't think I can bet on the Chargers right now, given the state of their franchise.
2: Yeah, I don't blame you. Okay, Tyler, Rams, I think, are going to win. They play Arizona at home. Mm-hmm. The issue is the spread. 12 and a half. That's a ton of points in an NFL game. If you had to bet Rams Cardinals, which way would you go?
0: I would have to take the Cardinals. Again, I think the Rams bounce back and win. I think they are going to be legitimately pissed off about the outcome against the Bills. And when you look at the Rams, their record this season is certainly disappointing. But if you dig deeper inside the numbers, outside of the win-loss record, they are actually playing like the best team in the NFL outside of special teams. Their offense and their defense are top three, top five in the NFL. And they're doing it missing Miles Garrett, missing Aaron Donald, missing Terrence Ferguson, missing Puka Nacua. Like, they haven't been their best version of themselves for any game at any point this season. So I think the Rams fans, they got a nice softer portion of the schedule coming up. Mm-hmm. It starts with a win against Arizona. But again, like Buffalo, they're coming off an emotional overtime game, took some extra hits, laying all those points even at home against a feisty, improving Arizona team. I think the back door is wide open in the fourth quarter. I think it's a game where Sean McVay just wants to get the win and kind of relax a little bit and then get back on a normal schedule. So I would take the points with Arizona. But I do think if you want to buy the Rams now, that they're 2-3 to go on a run here, I think it's a smart thing to do and hope that they do fix the problems on special teams, because once they get Ferguson back, once they get Miles Garrett back, and hopefully they solve a kicking issue, I think this team is showing us that they could easily be 4-1. If the pass interference call against Josh Wallace was correctly adjudicated, they win that game in Denver. And then, of course, if they just didn't, you know, screw up special teams, they beat the Buffalo Bills. They could easily be 4-1. They could also easily be 1-4. So those are the margins in the NFL. And when you dig beneath those margins, I think they're actually playing like one of the top two or three teams in the NFL outside of special teams.
1: All right, Tyler, there have been 42 instances where a team has been down 0-3, once they overcame that. It was, of course, 2004. Dave Roberts on that team, big moment, came from behind to beat the Yankees. But 32 of the 42 have been swept. Man. How do you feel about the Dodgers tonight?
0: Yeah, I mean, you got Tyler Glass now on the bump, really good. I think it's going to be a bullpen start with Dustin May coming in on relief for the Brewers and pitching the majority of those first few innings for Pat Murphy's squad. again, in October baseball, it just seems like who is hottest at the right

0: time. And Milwaukee's hot. The Guardians are hot, obviously. The Dodgers are not hot. Nope. I would, especially because the Dodgers are favored in this game from a pure betting perspective, I think it's better value just to bet for the trend that you mentioned, that the season comes to a whimpering, you know, end tonight for the Dodgers, because you're going to get better return on your investment betting the Brewers. Again, the Dodgers are going to be favored. They're going to be favored in every home game if they get any more. But I just think betting-wise, I would take Brewers on the money line to build on that trend. What you said, 32 out of 42?
1: 32 of 42.
0: Yeah. Yep. I mean, that's 75% right there historically. So, yeah, I would probably bet the Brewers here that they get the sweep.
2: All right, Tyler, tell the people where they can find you.
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1: Tyler, you are literally my wake-up call on Wednesday, Thursday, and Friday.
0: It.
1: The very first thing that I watch, and we always appreciate you coming on, man. Thank you.
0: Mm-hmm. No problem.
1: All right, there's Tyler Foljam.
2: All right, coming up next, Icebreakers. I am now in the black, right, Emily?
3: I'm out of the hole.
4: You are. You're in at zero.
2: All right.
1: Uh-oh. Uh-oh.
2: Nowhere to go but up.
1: Yep.
2: All right. 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
8: 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That's new coffee. We put that in there, especially now. Blue Ice is the cleaner way to cocktail. With no sugar added, 64 calories an ounce, and keto friendly. 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Take it away, producer Emily.
4: All right, wake up, everybody. It's time for Icebreakers. The score so far.
2: Let's go.
1: Let's do it.
4: Okay. Mason has 16 points. John, you're at 0. Brian, you have 1, and the others have 7.
2: All right. There we go. Em, watch me. I'm closing my laptop.
1: Yeah, okay. I'm closing mine too. I clearly don't cheat because I lose every day.
4: All right, here we go. 10 points. I was born in 1996 in L.A. My older brother is a NASCAR driver.
2: Okay.
4: For 9 points. And I wrote this for when Greg was going to be in for me last week, which is why I put this hint in there, but it ended up being a Michael day. But I opened for Charlie Puth, Greg's favorite artist, on his 2018 tour. My debut song debuted on the Billboard charts at number 27 and peaked at 15.
2: I got a bad feeling about this one. Young 30-year-old pop stars are not in my reference world. Go ahead.
4: For 8 points, I dated a member of One Direction from 2017 to 2018. I was also in Taylor Swift's music video, Bad Blood.
2: I'll take a shot.
4: Go ahead.
2: Sabrina Carpenter.
4: That is incorrect.
2: Okay.
4: Taylor and Sabrina were not friends at that point in time, but that is a good guess.
2: Okay.
4: For 7 points, I am a character in the Marvel Universe.
1: Character in the Marvel Universe.
2: Come on, BC.
4: There's a lot of people in that Bad Blood video, and you guys don't know, memorize all of them? Okay.
1: I know the song. Bad Blood.
4: For 6 points, I was the star of an Apple TV show that ran from 2019 to 2021.
1: Where is a race?
2: Still don't know who it is.
4: For 5 points, I have appeared in 2 movies that have been nominated for Best Picture.
1: Oh, come on. I got to get this.
4: Yeah, Mason, come on.
1: Two pictures.
4: 4 points. I have appeared in movies alongside Woody Harrelson, Matt Damon, Anna Kendrick, and Elizabeth Banks. Not all the same movies, just actors separately.
1: Right. Okay.
2: I think I know
4: who
2: it is.
4: Okay.
1: I will try.
4: Okay, go ahead.
1: This is not right, but I will try. Brittany Snow.
4: That is incorrect. All right. Okay. BC, down to you.
10: Still got no
4: clue. Let's see. Okay. For 3 points, my first movie role was in a Coen Brothers movie for which I earned an Oscar nomination at 14 years old.
1: Yeah.
4: I think you know who it is now.
1: I totally know, yeah.
4: All right, for 2 points, I'm an actress from True Grit, Sinners, the Spider-Verse movies,
2: God,
4: and Pitch Perfect 2. I am married to Josh Allen.
10: Haley Steinfeld.
4: Yeah.
1: There you go.
4: Good job, BC. You got 3 points on the night so far.
1: Once we got to the Oscar nomination, I was like, oh, yeah, it's definitely her. She was great in that movie as a 14-year-old. Yeah.
2: Yeah, she's also good in a movie called Begin Again with Mark Ruffalo and Keira Knightley. If you're ever looking for a good movie to watch, check that one out.
1: Yeah, she's also awesome in Sinners. She's terrific.
2: It's Icebreaker is sponsored by Blue Ice Vodka, made from Idaho potatoes, pristine Teton water for a smoother, creamier, cleaner cocktail. Look for Blue Ice wherever you shop for spirits. Blue Ice Vodka, pure as the Tetons. Hey, Mason,
1: Ireland,
2: let me ask you a question.
1: Yes.
2: Yesterday after we left the air, mm-hmm. it came down, not surprisingly, we all kind of predicted it.
1: Yep.
2: That Lark Jackson got suspended. Well, actually, the suspension came down earlier, but then it got reduced from 2 games to 1. I was surprised because he's a repeat offender. He got suspended in 24. He just missed the suspension this year. I thought 2 games for sure. Are you surprised they cut it down to 1?
1: No, sometimes I think they do it 2 games just so it can be appealed, and they seem to make progress that way. I mean, look, Bradley Chubb, who got socked in the face by Alaric Jackson, told reporters that he initiated the conversation with Jackson. He said, I've heard I was talking about his mom. That's not true at all. I said, we're going to see y'all's ass again. And when we see you again, all that chipping ain't going to save you. The tight end and guard is not going to save you. He said, what do you say? The chip's going to save you. The guard's not going to save you. And then boom. And then he gets punched in the face.
2: So yesterday there were people in the chat arguing for Alaric Jackson, saying that what he did was justified because Chubb came at him. The second you punch a guy who has his helmet off, you're done.
1: Yep.
2: I don't care how, I don't know where these people defending Alaric Jackson are coming from. He knows there's 1,000 cameras around.
1: Oh,
2: what
1: yeah.
2: did he think the league was going to do?
1: Yeah.
2: It's an incredibly selfish act. We have Sean McVay coming on today. We'll ask him about it. I'm sure he's talked to him. But, man, I'm starting to lose trust in this guy. I said it yesterday. He's on triple seeker probation with me. I know it's really hard to find a left tackle, and there's very few people who can do it. But if this guy screws over the team just because he wants to lash out again, I think I'm done with him.
1: Although the oldest rule in football, I think it was Paul Brown, said you will be tolerated until you can be replaced.
2: Right.
1: If
2: right
1: there
2: now,
1: is
2: they don't have a replacement.
1: Yeah, right now there's nobody to stick in there. Now he's going to be back now for the Raiders game, so he's going to see Max Crosby, which is going to make a huge difference, I think, in that game. I don't know why this is, but in football, unlike any other sport, my first question was, when can he play again? When can we get him back out
2: isn't
1: there?
2: That weird?
1: It is.
2: You ever notice when, like, in baseball, if a guy gets suspended for PEDs,
1: yep.
2: you're like, that guy's dead to me. But if a football player gets suspended for it, you're like, when's he eligible? When can he come back?
1: When does he come back?
2: Yeah.
1: Exactly.
2: So
4: I mean, Montez Sweat had a PED, and I think he's only getting like a couple games.
1: Yeah, football is much more, I mean, there are some real, you know, people who are out of bounds a lot, and this is actually a very good example of it. I mean, this is impulse control. This is know where you are, know who's watching. I mean, this is just dumb is what this is. And we're lucky, he's lucky, that it's only a 1-game suspension. And we'll ask Sean, too, about David Quisenberry, who's going to step in at left tackle this week against the Cardinals. All right, sports graffiti time. Is that what we're doing?
2: Yes,
1: yeah.
2: sir. 877-710-3776. 877-710-ESPN. Fill up the phones. You can react to the Dodgers. You can react to the Rams. You can react to the Lakers. Or you can just come up with something on your own. Whatever you want to do.
1: All right. That is coming up for you. 877-710-ESPN. In the meantime, the NBA season is back. Lakers open on Wednesday. 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
0: You get to talk to Mason in Ireland during Sports Graffiti, and we know everybody loves Mason in Ireland. Let's do it. Sports Graffiti time. Take it away, Mace.
5: Here we go. It is Sports Graffiti time. By the way, I started the show with no caffeine in me, but now I've got my Starbucks energy drink, so all is well.
6: Now, did you get that delivered?
5: No, I buy two Starbucks energy drinks every time I go to Starbucks and put them in my backpack because I drink one a day.
6: But wait a minute. If you drove to Starbucks...
5: No, I didn't.
6: How'd you get them?
5: They were in my bag because I bought two of them.
6: Oh, they're in
5: yesterday.
6: Bottles. Okay, I got you. All right, let's get to the phones. Izzy in Inglewood. Izzy, you're hitting lead off on Sports Graffiti. What do you got?
10: Yeah, I normally listen to you guys on podcasts, but I had to hear today to see what you guys are saying. Hopefully get fired up for the Dodgers game today. And I couldn't believe how faithless both of you were in the Dodgers. I agree totally with Emily and her saying that you guys are eulogizing them way too early. We have the best team in the league for the past few years. I don't understand this. Last week they beat the Braves. They're not tired. Now they're old and tired a week later.
5: You do recognize that they're down 3-0 and only one team has ever in the history of the world in Major League Baseball come back from that, right?
6: And Izzy, don't you think the Brewers are just better?
10: I don't think the Brewers are better.

0: Mason,
1: yes.
0: Ireland, put on your aprons and fire up that oven because tomorrow you're going to be baking a blame pie.
2: You think it's over tonight?
0: Yeah, you know, there's so many things I want to talk about this team, but, you know, first of all, Ohtani is clearly hurt. You know, if you look at his face, he's winking every time he makes a swing. Mm. You know, the bat speed's not there. You know, just pull up an Ohtani highlight and, you know, you can tell that it's not the same swing. Yeah.
2: So you've given up, Kenny. You've thrown in the towel.
0: Yeah, I mean, look, you know, Kike has lost all his postseason magic. Edmund isn't the same 2024 NLCS, you know, Edmund. Yamamoto got screwed by the umps. Kyle Tucker and Mookie Betts are doing okay, but okay isn't going to cut it against the Brewers.
2: Yep, I think you're right. Thanks, Kenny, for the phone call.
3: Yeah, they need more than one guy to get hot. And as Max Muncy said, we're playing like garbage. He used a different word. But Milwaukee has outplayed us six ways to Sunday right now.
2: Raj in Valencia. Hey, Raj, you're on Sports Graffiti. Go ahead.
4: Hey, John, this one's for you.
2: Okay.
4: It's about the Lakers. I was watching the game the other night in Vegas, and they only had 7,000 in attendance. And my first thought was LeBron. I don't think fans, ownership, sponsorships really realized the loss of LeBron James. And I know Curry played, but 7,000 for home game in Las Vegas?
2: I will tell Raj, I'm glad you noticed that. And they actually had tarps covering the upper deck for the first time ever. I've been calling that game. They've been playing games in Vegas since 1988 in the preseason. Michael Thompson played in the first Laker preseason game from Vegas. Here's my take on it. And you, if you listen to the show, Raj, you've heard me talk about this before. These preseason games, I walked out with a group of Laker fans who had driven in from, Riverside County. They bought tickets. They were all excited. It's the second year in a row they've done it. And it's the second year in a row the Lakers have sat Luka when he isn't hurt. They just game it. Last year, they sat Luka and LeBron. This year, they sat Luka again. And these fans said to me, we're never falling for this again. We're never getting in our car and driving for 5 hours. We love the Lakers, but these preseason games, you just can't trust who's going to play. And I'll take it a step further, Raj. When the Rams play preseason games, at least Sean McVay tells you from the get-go, zero starters will play in these games. Absolutely none. And I almost wish the Lakers would come out and say the same thing.
3: Don't you think that missing games or players not playing is now baked in, even before this year, baked into what goes on at preseason games? This is not new, right?
2: Right, but Raj asked me why I thought there were only 7,000 people there. The reason is because I think people want to see Luka. They right. want to see LeBron.
3: And that's not the place to do it.
2: Right.
3: A preseason game is not the place to do
2: And I think, Raj, that's the answer to your question as to why it only drew 7,000 people. You watch. When we open the season next Wednesday at Crypto, the place will be packed.
3: Because
2: we know the games matter and they count. But the NBA has got a real issue. If I was made commissioner for a day, I've said this before, every team would play two preseason games, and you would play them against a team geographically close to you.
3: Mm-hmm.
2: In the case of the Lakers, we'd play one preseason game at the Intuit Dome, one against the Clippers at Crypto, and then start the season. That would be fair to the fans. But every time I bring it up, what I get feedback from is, how are you going to replace all the money we make from these preseason games?
3: Yes.
2: So there's your dilemma right there. Let's go to Chris in Baldwin Park. Hey, Chris, you're on Sports Graffiti. Go.
5: Good afternoon, gentlemen. I'm going to say two things. I sure hope the Dodgers can somehow find a way to win the next three. But, you know, it's not looking very well for them. And the second thing I wanted to say was the Rams. Everybody keeps counting them out now for some reason. A lot of people don't realize they can easily be 4-1 and possibly at the top of the our division, you know, unless, you know, Frisco loses, but everybody I listen to, you know, the radio, the TV shows, everybody's already has them as being overdone, and they're, you know, they're overhyped and everything else. When it was the media who overhyped them, the Rams never fell into their, you know, hype and everything else. It's just unfortunate that, you know, we didn't get two calls going our way, and

0: Unfortunately, we're sitting at 2-3, but you know, I see us still making the playoffs at 12-5. So
1: yeah, yeah, I agree with you, Chris. I'm not worried about the Rams. I'm not. I think they're going to be fine.
2: And their schedule is very, very favorable. Like, they could very well be 7-3 after this stretch of Cardinals, Raiders, Chargers, Commanders, Cardinals again. They can easily be 7-3 after that run. And then they're right in the middle of everything. They are, as pointed out by Tyler Fulgham, they are top three defense. They are top three offense. They are dead last in special teams. Maybe this Blake Groupie guy is going to make some kicks for us. Maybe the kick coverage will tighten up. But you know, Sean has talked about this. Now, by the way, he's going to join us in about an hour or so. I think that there is going to be more intensity around special teams. Sean did say that he's not going to fire Bubba Ventrone, who is the special teams coordinator. And, you know, as Emily has pointed out, where do you go to get a special teams coordinator in the middle of the season?
1: So right.
2: They're going to have to work this out, and it's going to have to be a real focus as we move forward.
1: Here's Kilo in Chatsworth. Hey, Kilo, you're on Sports Graffiti. Go.
3: Good afternoon, gentlemen.
1: Good afternoon.
3: Hey, when I was a young teenager, I remember when the Detroit Pistons had won two in a row, and they were losing in the playoffs, and they weren't going to win that series. And I remember seeing a sign that a fan had that said, "You gave us two, we love you." And I just want to say, to the hurt as I am right now, you gave us two championships. Great, amazing memories last year that I'm going to remember for the rest of my life. And I just want to give a shout out to them and thank you so much. And I want to ask you, who should we get rid of and how do we get De La Cruz from Cincinnati?
1: Oh, that'd be really fun. And by the way, I'm glad you called, Kilo, because Mace, he made an excellent point. We have been treated to absolute luxury as baseball fans ever since Andrew Friedman got here. Ever since Friedman got here, they win the division every year. Every year they're in the playoffs. Every year they're competing for the whole thing.
2: Yep.
1: And they're not going to win it every single time. It looks like this year they're not. But that doesn't take away everything they've already done. You could make an argument. Think about this.
2: Yep.
1: That the Dodgers are the best organization, not just in baseball, but in all of sports.
2: I strongly believe they are. There is no better organization in sports. Andrew Friedman has built, and by the way, up above Stan Kasten, Mark Walter, all those guys, they've invested in Dodger Stadium. They've invested in players. A lot of people have said this is the golden era of Dodger baseball, which I absolutely agree with. You know, in 20 years, we're going to look back and say, damn, you remember when we won 14 straight or division titles? Remember when we won back-to-back World Series? Back in the day,
1: yeah.
2: You'll be telling your kids and your grandkids about it years from now. And who knows how the Dodgers will be at that point. Stuff changes.
1: You take it for granted because they win every single year. They're in the playoffs every single year. And newsflash, you're not going to win every time. And no National League team has ever won three in a row. So I think that I hope tonight, if the Dodgers lose, that they literally get a standing ovation when they walk off the field.
2: Yes, yes.
1: For this magic carpet ride they've taken us on for 3 years.
2: No doubt. And by the way, I think there was a level of spoiled Dodger fans.
1: I agree.
2: Last night, they didn't sell out.
1: Right.
2: You know, there were about 7,000 seats left at Dodger prices, not on secondary markets, but you could walk up to the box office and buy a ticket. And I think people are taking everything for granted here. And eventually they're going to look back and say, damn, wasn't that great? I didn't really enjoy that fully while it was going on.
1: And if you've never been to a postseason baseball game and, you know, the tickets are cheap tonight, go.
2: Yeah, go.
1: You know, if it's, yeah, I mean, it's a really cool experience. So, and it might be, as we were talking about earlier in the show, the last live baseball game in Southern California for a year.
2: Yeah.
1: Because the owners are going to lock the players out in December. And we have no idea how that's going to end. That's part of the problem. All right, coming up next. We might get a 24-team college football playoff next year.
2: Wow.
1: We'll get into that coming up. First, let me tell you about National University. They believe opportunities should always be within reach, no matter how busy you are. Let's say you have a family.

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2: Before USC became the dominant program of the 2000s, somebody had to help bring the swagger back, and that somebody was Carson Palmer. In 2002, Palmer threw for nearly 4,000 yards and 33 touchdowns, leading Pete Carroll's Trojans to an 11-win season. And on December 14th in New York City, Carson Palmer heard his name as the winner of the Heisman Trophy.
3: How about the quarterback? Excuse me, Keith, but Carson Palmer just got the game.
4: He got the Gator bath, did he?
3: Yes, he did.
2: Carson Palmer heard his name called as the winner of the Heisman Trophy. He became USC's first Heisman winner in more than two decades. But this was bigger than an individual award. Palmer's season announced that USC football was back on the national stage. Leinart would follow, Bush would follow, national championships would follow. But the modern USC renaissance, you can trace it right back to Carson Palmer.
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4: Mason in Ireland on 710.
13: John, you're working with God today.
0: I love that.
13: Hey, God. Hey, God.
0: Thank you.
4: The biggest show on the radio.
17: Yeah, lowercase g, not capital
13: G. Yeah, lowercase g.
17: Yeah, you're like exactly Athena or out there,
13: yeah,
17: or whatever.
13: One of them
17: Poseidon,
13: gods.
17: Yeah.
13: Like Mercury or one of them.
4: Steve Mason and John Ireland right now.
13: All right, so a little faith. That's what we all need right now. A little faith that the Dodgers can come back and somehow win four in a row against a gutty Milwaukee team. And by the way, you want a little inspiration, John?
0: Sure.
13: This happened on this day in 1988.
18: But the game right now is at the plate. High fly ball into right field. She is gone!
13: We got room for a little impossible here. You know, the Dodgers did not consider it impossible. They rallied and they beat the Oakland A's after that home run in game one, the only at bat Kirk Gibson had in the series. Do we have a little magic in this, John? Do we have some magic with this team?
0: By the way, we edited that. So it was not, what you just heard wasn't in real time. What
13: Ben
0: actually did was he said, she is gone. And he stayed silent for 45 seconds and let Kirk Gibson round the bases. And then he came up with that line, in a year that has been so improbable, the impossible has happened. And what's funny is, as I've told you guys before, I'm like I worship at the altar of Chick and Vin and Bob Miller and Dick Enberg and all the great announcers I grew up listening to. Remember, the Lakers, when they won their bubble title, won that in October. You remember it was because of COVID?
13: Yeah, right.
0: So I had heard that call, the one we had just played. And when Vin said, in a year that has been so improbable, the impossible has happened. And what came out of my mouth when the Lakers won the title, I didn't rehearse it. I don't think I even wrote it down. I just said, in a year, because it was the COVID year.
13: Yeah.
0: I said, in a year we all want to forget, the Lakers give us something to remember forever.
13: That's great.
0: And that's totally plagiarizing Vin.
13: Yeah, it's an homage to Vin also.
0: Right. I had heard him earlier today say, in a year that has been so improbable. And I was like, how would you describe the COVID year? It's kind of a year we would all want to forget.
13: Sure.
0: And so, again, Vin, for a million reasons, is the greatest broadcaster of my lifetime. And that's just example number 10,000.
13: Exactly. Yeah. So there is big movement, John, towards next year there being a 24-team playoff.
0: Yeah, I think it's going to happen.
13: I think it is, too. Now, do you like a 24-team playoff?
0: I'm not crazy about it for a couple of reasons. I think it minimizes the regular season.
13: Ding, ding.
0: We've had some incredible college games so far this year. There was one this week that Kentucky shocked LSU in Lexington by going for a two-point conversion in overtime to win the game. And they made it, and they won. That game could knock LSU out of the playoff, but not if there's a 24-teamer.
13: Right.
0: So that's the one, but here, I'll give you a couple things I do like. I like that there'll be less bowl games means more games in home stadiums. Right. So more of the home fans can go.
13: Sure.
0: And this also helps settle the debate of, we were having it yesterday. What do you do? Right now it's a 12-teamer. What do you do if BYU is 10-2, but Ohio State is 9-3?
13: Next year they're all in.
0: Yeah. So it solves that problem.
13: That's my issue with it. Like, we get excited, John, for Ohio State, Indiana tomorrow. Or for Notre Dame, BYU.
0: Saturday, you mean.
13: Saturday. Number two, Notre Dame. Number eight. Those games, number eight, BYU. Those games aren't going to mean anything. I mean, Ohio State and Indiana are both going to be in the playoff if it's a 2014 playoff. So what are we really playing these games? You got to play somebody, but the games have much less importance. Notre Dame and BYU, would be in next year.
0: Right. The winner they both get in. And so you have this undefeated showdown between Notre Dame and BYU this weekend. It would mean almost nothing.
17: But I have an issue with this argument.
0: Okay.
17: Because we have the NFL where the playoffs are incredibly compelling and really, really great. But we still look forward to regular season games. I think the 2014 playoff would have more competitive playoff games than we do now. I think by having teams that are a little closer in skill level, so you'll have like a 12 versus a 9 or something like that.
0: But you would still have, like, I looked at, somebody went and did the homework, Mace, and said, this is what it would have looked like a year ago.
13: Yep.
0: And I think one of the opening games was like Ohio State against James Madison.
13: Yeah.
0: Which would have been, you know, James Madison got their doors blown off by Oregon.
17: And we occasionally get that in the NFL, too, where there's a real a team that's much better than the other team. But I think this could lead to eventually better games.
13: It can happen in the NFL, John. You, as a Rams fan, you and I both know that in 1979, the 1980 Super Bowl, the Rams were only 9-7 that year.
0: Yeah, they got hot at the right time.
13: They had a backup quarterback. They were 9-7, and they had Ray Malavasi. Ray Malavasi.
0: So you guys know how we do this, the hit with McVay every week.
13: Yep.
0: I remember listening to Ray do it with whoever was Mason in Ireland back in the day.
13: Yep.
0: And he actually fell asleep.
13: Yes, he did.
0: Yeah. Like
13: you could hear him snoring on the air.
0: And it might have been Jim Healy that was trying to talk to him. But it was Ray just, he'd been up all night. He just fell asleep.
13: So in the end, 24 teams, I think, means basically everybody with two or three losses winds up in the playoff. Every major school. There's only been one three-loss team so far in the playoff, which was Alabama last year. They were 9-3. Other than that, it's been two-loss teams, one-loss teams, maybe an undefeated team in there. But ultimately, I think at the end of the day, it does minimize the regular season. Emily, you disagree with that.
17: I just think that we will still get up for these big games, just like we do in the NFL. We're still going to get up for, you know, a Texas and Ohio State game. We're still going to get up for a Georgia, Alabama. And I think we're still going to find them to be compelling games. They just won't sink the seasons of either team. And I think that's a good thing. You're still going to have competitive games, but they could see each other again. And that matchup is going to be in the playoffs when it actually means a little more.
13: John, undefeated UCLA versus one loss USC in the world of 24 teams in the playoff. What does that game mean? I guess bragging rights, right?
0: Well, and it would be for seeding.
13: But they're both in at that point.
0: Right.
13: A one loss team, an undefeated team. By the way, I have a bad feeling about Wisconsin this weekend at the Rose
0: Bowl. So do I. Yeah, I think UCLA can win, and I love Chesney, and I love, but backup quarterback, a Wisconsin team that is probably sick of hearing how great UCLA is.
13: Sure.
0: And it's a real game. And by the way, reflected in the point spread, it's Bruins by 2.5.
13: Yep. Very tight.
0: Yeah, it's going to be a real game. I think that's the, if I'm not mistaken, I think it's the NBC Saturday night game.
13: Oh, okay,
0: with
13: good.
0: Noah Eagle and
13: Todd
0: Blackledge.
13: Yeah, I think you're right. I saw that promoted. Yeah, it is the Saturday night game, which means UCLA has arrived as a team that everybody wants to watch. Yesterday I said they're going to go undefeated. I would like to withdraw that. I think they are going to have two losses going into the USC game. And I think USC will have two losses going into the UCLA game.
0: So that game could be for a playoff spot.
13: For
0: literally.
13: A playoff spot.
0: Yeah.
13: Next year it wouldn't be.
0: Right.
13: So that's my only, I mean, I'm glad everybody gets in and all that stuff and unexpected teams can rise, although they tend to not be able to play on the same level like James Madison last year. But I do think it's going to happen. It means it's going to be easier to make the playoff. And John, I think because it's easier to make the playoff, the bar is going to change. Like right now, Lincoln Riley, USC, making the playoff would be fantastic. Everybody would be thrilled. Next year, it's not going to be enough. You're going to have to get into the playoff and then win some games. And if you don't

0: win in the playoff, I think it's going to be a problem for you.
1: Right. That's exactly how it's going
2: to
1: go down.
2: I mean, there's a world in which they don't go to the playoff, even if 24 teams, because there's a world in which anything can happen.
0: There is a world where anything can happen. I want to live in that world because the Dodgers can come from behind.
2: Hey, Mason, I have a thing for you to think about that's maybe okay. Positive.
0: All right.
2: Remember the last time the Dodgers lost in the CS?
0: Lost in the CS. It wasn't against Milwaukee. Was it?
2: Braves.
0: The Braves.
1: Okay. 21, right?
2: You know what happened to the Rams that year? They won a Super Bowl.
0: Oh, so you're drawing a correlation.
1: Why not?
0: I will accept that. Exactly. I am in on that. So if the Dodgers are eliminated, it means the Rams will win the Super Bowl. That's the
2: Let's take it.
1: What do I hate? Well, the thing I hate the most is cancel culture, but what do I hate the most about the NFL?
0: International games.
1: Correct.
0: Yeah.
1: I'm losing the battle.
0: Yes.
1: And I will explain coming up next. First, let me tell you about Globe Life. 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
7: The Los Angeles Rams will go into week 6 of the NFL season against the Arizona Cardinals at 1:05 on Sunday afternoon, and they will be doing it with a new place kicker. The Rams moved on from their previous kicker, Harrison Mevis, after he missed not one but two field goals in the overtime loss to the Buffalo Bills. Mevis is out. Incoming is Blake Groupie, who just got picked up off of the practice squad of the New York Jets. Now, Groupie has been in the NFL for 3 years up until this point, kicking for both the Indianapolis Colts and the New Orleans Saints. How has he done? Better than Harrison Mevis. He has been particularly interesting from long range, having made 19 field goals of 50 yards or more, something we have not seen out of a Rams kicker maybe since the days of Matt Gay. With Thursday's Rams Report, I'm Travis Rogers.
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0: Maybe I'm stupid and maybe you disagree.
12: That's Steve Mason and John Ireland.
4: Yeah, you are stupid.
0: I have no problem.
12: Mason and Ireland right now.
0: All right, we're getting ready for Dodgers baseball tonight. It is game four. The Dodgers backs to the wall, face elimination.
13: Lineup's out.
0: Oh, is it?
13: Yeah.
0: Okay, yeah.
13: You want to try and guess?
0: Okay, I'll try it. Mookie Freddie.
13: Nope.
0: Really?
13: Nope.
0: Well, then I have no clue what they're doing.
13: Leading off, Shohei.
0: There you go. Shohei.
13: Mookie Betts, Freddie Freeman, Will Smith, Kyle Tucker, Teo, Miguel Rojas at second, Andy Páez in center, and Kike at third. So this looks like a lineup. Like they've said, we've tried everything else. Screw it. We're going back to what got us here.
0: Yep.
13: You know, and so Shohei's going to lead off and Kike's going to play third in what could be his last game as a Dodger. Let's see how it goes.
0: And by the way, Shohei did reach base three times last night. One was a
13: hit by pitch. Why they moved him back into the leadoff.
0: Yeah. Another was a walk. And then the hardest hit ball he's had since June for a single last. He just ripped that baseball.
13: Good.
0: So hopefully he can get something started for him tonight. I like Shohei in the top of the order lineup. And I was talking to somebody yesterday who told me that Shohei has made an adjustment. I'm not supposed to say what it is, I don't think. But he's made an adjustment.
13: Well, do this. Don't say it. Watch tonight. And if he has a good game, tell us tomorrow what the adjustment was.
0: I'll do that. I will do that.
13: By the way, just got word from the Rams that McVay, we think, is going to join us in this hour, in the next 20 minutes. So stay tuned for that. Mace, you know that one of my pet peeves with the NFL is their greediness to insist on playing games overseas.
0: Yep.
13: When they don't need to. I don't care what you want to tell me. I think one of the reasons the Rams have stumbled out of the gate is because they made them unnecessarily, in my opinion, fly to Australia for the opener. I don't know how much it has to do with anything, but I think it gives a competitive disadvantage to the Rams. That's why I was discouraged when I heard Peter King this week. Peter says there are going to be more international games coming up, not less.
0: Right.
13: But he also says something that I'm encouraged by. Here's Peter King.
14: I love international football. Absolutely love it. I think it is great. I think the NFL should be doing it. And I don't think it is too much to ask for every team for there to be 16 games overseas every year. I don't think there should be a franchise there. That, quite frankly, I used to think was a good idea. Now I think it's crazy.
13: I'm with him about the franchise overseas. I think franchise overseas is crazy. No player, no elite free agent is going to want to move to Barcelona unless he absolutely has to. So that's to the second part. Completely agree with him. To the first part, Mace, I'm anti-international games. I wish they would all go away. But if you're going to do them, and according to Peter, it sounds like they're going to continue down this road, Don't you have to make every team play one just to make it competitively fair?
0: Well, Goodell has said that we're going to reach a point where every team is doing an international game.
13: Do it now.
0: I would never play another game in Australia. That is way too much.
13: They're way too much around the world.
0: I get Mexico. I get Europe. I get those stops. But Brazil, I think, was a good one. I think they did one in Rio, one in Mexico. Like, regionally, somewhat close. But Goodell has said, he told a German outlet, some German TV guy, that they intend to have two teams in Europe at some point.
13: Yeah, I hope he's wrong.
0: Yeah, it always reminds me of that Mark Cuban quote, which is, pigs get fat, hogs go to slaughter.
13: Right.
0: They are doing this exclusively for the money.
13: Right.
0: And they've seen baseball and they've seen the NBA have worldwide impact. And what the NFL is saying is, we've squeezed every single dollar out of the United States. The only way we're going to grow is by doing these games out of country. So I think it's completely money. I think ultimately we're going to have 18 games with one game being an international game on everybody's schedule.
13: That's what they should do, because then that competitive disadvantage I was talking about goes away. All right, we're getting ready for Sean McVay. So
0: yes.
13: Let's break and leave some time for the coach. First, Mace, you have actually called Jacob.
0: When you've been
13: in an accident, you've called our friend Jacob Imrani at 800-345-6789. 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
13: Whoa, I think we lost Mace. 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
1: Hi, this is Matthew Stafford of your Los Angeles Rams. This is Mason in Ireland on your home of Rams football, 710 ESPN.
2: All right, ladies and gentlemen, here on the home of the Los Angeles Rams, my favorite team, we are joined by the head coach of the Rams, Sean McVay. Coach, how you doing, man?
3: Good. How are you guys doing?
4: We're doing good, Coach. We always appreciate you coming on. Let me start with this. And I've heard you say this before. When something goes wrong in a play, it's very rarely ever one person's fault. I know you made a change at kicker this week, but I want to go back to the block kick. You've had a chance to look at it on film. What broke down there, or did Greg Rousseau just make an unbelievable play? Now that you've had a chance to look at it, what do you think happened?
3: Oh, yeah. No, I mean, he swung the C area, and we played a little bit too low, and that's where he got in there. But, you know, unfortunately, the trajectory of the kick was way off already. And so, you know, him being able to block that, you know, the kick was not in alignment with what would have been deemed good, and we got to be better with the protection. But, you know, we've got to consistently execute in that phase, and it is the greatest team sport that there is, but it was just a swim C. He swam the C gap. We were a little bit low with our pad level, and that's where he got in there. But, the trajectory of that kick did not look good from the start.
2: I want to ask you about the kicker position. You have brought in a new kicker, Blake Rupe, who was very good for the Colts last year. Where do you go to find a kicker? And were there audition? Did they train? How did that work?
3: Yeah, I mean, last year when we found Mevis, we had to work out with a handful of guys that had been in professional settings or in the in the UFL. You know, this was a situation where you kind of, you know, you have your pro personnel guys with John McKay and then Bubba Ventrone and Kyle Hoke. They do a good job of just understanding the landscape of the league. And Blake was a kicker that was on a practice squad that felt like, all right, hey, this guy's kicked in a bunch of different games, had a bunch of success last year, and let's bring him in here and let's roll with him.
4: Sean, one of the challenges for your job, and it's really a challenge for everybody in life, is like I play a lot of golf, and if I hit a bad shot, I try really hard not to let it affect the next shot. I'm not very good at it. So my question for you is, when you have a brutal loss, and you guys were in this right to the very end, obviously it could have gone either way, how much time do you spend coaching up the players about the Buffalo game before you can look forward to the Arizona game? Are you good at that? Are you good at being able to forget what went wrong and look forward, or is that still a challenge?
3: Yeah, I mean, here's what I would say. You have to move forward, and I think it takes courage to put yourself out there with the unpredictability of the outcome every single week. You know, but that's the essence of living. You know, those highs and lows that you feel, that provides a textured life. I love winning a lot more than losing. It chaps me to no end. And it's insane to me that it comes down to a kick after there was 178 plays combined prior to that. You know, but I think you have to take it in the appropriate context, and let's look at it because, you know, we make that kick, you know, there's a different feeling that's accompanied with that, but those 178 plays prior to still took place. And there was a lot of progress. There's things that we can always clean up, but it's about how we move forward. And I always talk to our team about it. You can't let that opponent beat you twice. And we've got to regroup, recover, and we got the right kind of guys that are courageous enough to put themselves out there all again and not be afraid of whatever the outcome is and going and swinging, and that's exactly what I'm going to do with them.
2: So you're going to have a new left tackle this week. David Quisenberry is going to be out there. How do you feel about Quisenberry and filling in there for Alaric Jackson for a week?
3: I feel good. He's a veteran. He understands the intent of what we're trying to get done. Been around this league, has had a lot of different experiences, and you know, excited for DQ. He'll do a great job for us.
4: Sean, here comes Arizona, and I know you obviously know Mike LaFleur. They hired him away from your staff. I think fans look at their record and say, "Oh, this is a team, a game the Rams should win." But I've watched them three different times. They gave the Niners fits. They obviously beat the Chargers in SoFi, so they're not scared of playing in your building. What's the challenge playing this particular Arizona team?
3: Yeah, you just said it. You know, they're really well coached. They got great players in all three phases, and they're really sound schematically. And so, the record is not in alignment with what the tape shows. They're a really good football team. They've got really good players at the key spots, and Mike and his staff do an excellent job of putting guys in positions to have successful outcomes on a play-to-play basis.
2: So Matthew Stafford has thrown the ball in order 55 times, 51 times, and then 54 times against the Bills. Are you comfortable with that? In other words, he's thrown 50-plus passes a game, maybe more than any team in the league. Tell me how that figures into your thinking.
3: Well, a lot of that is we've been in two-minute situations significantly more than what's normal. You know, I mean, you look at the Denver, we were in a two-minute drive at the end of the half, and we were basically in two-minute drives our last two possessions. So there's like 20 throws right there. Philly was very similar when you're playing from behind and you have to go, you know, we were kind of in two-minute mode our last two drives, and we even had a two-minute drive at the end of the half there. And then the other night, you know, when we got kind of in a back-and-forth battle, there was another instance of two-minute, and, you know, we threw it a little bit more on some of the earlier downs. So I think you have to really say, all right, well, what's the context at which why he's throwing it that much more? Is it exclusively play selection, or is some of it a product of the types of games that we've been in? In each of the last three, a large portion of that is due to the two-minute where you're just a lot heavier pass because of what that scenario entails.
4: We're talking to Sean McVay, coach of the Rams. The Rams host Arizona this Sunday at SoFi Stadium. Coach, when I watch your receivers, I mean, Devontae, I don't understand why people don't double cover Devontae in the red zone. And Puka, you guys targeted him over 20 times, has a great job to get open. This is a dumb question from a fan. How do those two get open? The other defense is keyed on stopping both of them. What's their secret?
3: You got to ask them. They're great players. They know how to work edges and separate, you know, and they've got a quarterback that can get them the football. And, you know, they're smart guys, so you're able to move them around, and they're not in the same locations all the time. And so they're two great players, and we're very fortunate that we have them.
2: Bill Parcells once said, you are what your record says you are. As a Rams fan, as a season ticket holder, as a guy who talks about you all the time, I feel like you're better than your record. Do you agree with that?
3: You know, that's for you to say. I think that we're 2-3, and we played five games, and I think there was things that were in alignment with what we want to be against a really good football team the other night. And, you know, the thing that is still so wild to me about this game is that, you know, guys put themselves in a position to be able to win it, and, you know, it didn't go down for us. But, you know, like I said, you know, we make that kick the other day, and, you know, you're saying a different story. And like, I can't let that be exclusively what I feel about our football team, even though I'm not denying that we lost the game. So I think you have to take it with the appropriate context. And really, it's about how we move forward, you know, one day, one play at a time.
4: Sean, when we've heard conflicting reports about Myles Garrett. Some people say he could be back soon. Some people say, no, he's not close. What's your feeling on when we might see Myles Garrett back on the field?
3: Yeah, we're week to week with Miles. You know, he's not ready this week. We'll revisit next week, but he's making really good progress. I don't know what the not close, that'd be news to me. But, you know, the key thing that we've held true to is, you know, return to performance, not just being able to return to play. And he's doing everything that he can to get himself ready to go. And when that time comes, we'll be excited to welcome him back.
2: So last thing for me, there was a big player meeting at one particular team in the NFL. It was the Cowboys, and Mike Tomlin came out and said, player meetings don't accomplish anything. How do you feel about player meetings?
3: You know, I think, you know, there's context and circumstances to everything, you know. So, I mean, our players, they have a lot of meetings. You know, I don't know that a private player meeting, you know, needs to be public. That's I don't know what the point of that is, but I don't really have a strong opinion on it. I think the point is that you know, there's leadership in your building, and that's the most important thing. And whether that's players, coaches, we're all in it together. But there are moments that I think sometimes guys, you know, I think when players have ownership over a team, I think that's an excellent sign for your group. And that can be illustrated in a lot of ways, you know, or it can be somebody bitching about something that they don't have any accountability to. So there's different context to it.
4: All right. Last thing for me, Coach, it's another dumb one. Halloween coming up. Has your son decided what he's dressing up at for Halloween?
3: Shoot, you know what? He loves to dress up as different stuff. He was the Hulk the other day. I mean, he's got a bunch of different costumes. So His birthday is October 24th, so he really leans into Halloween, and his mom definitely gets him every costume that he wants. And I come home, and I'm seeing pictures and new costumes, so I can't keep up. Whichever one he decides, he's got about 100 options to choose from.
2: Sure.
4: Love it.
2: All right. Listen, Coach, go get him in Arizona. We're all, again, don't let Buffalo beat us twice. I know that is your motto here, and I am completely in on it. I'm excited to be at the game on Sunday, and thanks a lot for taking time and coming on, man.
3: Of course. Appreciate you guys.
4: All right, Sean. All right. See ya.
2: There's Sean McVay.
4: I think they're going to rebound, Mace. The 12 and a half is a tough number to negotiate. Like, I don't know what the right side of the bet is. 12 and a half is a lot of points. But I'm fairly confident they win. I just don't know how much.
2: Two words for you. It may be one word. Money line. That's the way to play this game. Money line. The Rams are going to win. Put it on the money line.
4: There you go.
2: All right, coming up next for you is Fast Track. M's got some stuff, and BC's got stuff, and they're going to throw it at us coming up next. Mason, Ireland, ESPN, LA.
4: All right, Mason.
2: Let me tell you about Hyundai, if I can.
4: Yeah, go ahead.
2: Okay. 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
0: DeMarco and Travis have taken over Afternoon Drive.
5: That's a really bummer of a day. What? Not the hair that grows inside the ear hole. Or the ear canal, I guess is probably a better word.
6: Ear hole? The
0: weekday starting at 3 p.m.
5: Ear canal. Forget I said ear hole. Right?
6: Yes.
5: The ones that grow out of the top of your ear. Those are very upsetting.
6: I haven't had that happen.
5: We got to buckle up.
6: Yeah?
5: I do, and it happens to all of us. Maybe it's a white guy thing. I don't know.
6: I don't know. I didn't raise my hands in gym class until I was like in the ninth grade. Like, nothing grew there.
7: It wasn't eighth grade for me. It was definitely ninth.
6: When did you start getting hair underarm? Like
5: 13, 12, 13, something like that.
6: I always wanted hair on my arms. It just didn't ever grow. What are you doing?
5: Because you get
7: it's not that bad. It's really overrating it.
5: Trying to push it out as hard as you can.
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2: All right, zoom, zoom, man.
8: I saw this tweet talking about a specific job with the NFL. So I know that we know, you know, coaches on the sidelines, we know trainers. But there was one job that had a surprising price tag on it. Or at least not price tag, but I guess salary.
2: Salary, okay.
8: So apparently, water boys who hand players water on the sidelines reportedly can make over $5,000 per game.
2: Wow. What?
8: With some earning over $85,000 across a 17-game season. So,
4: are just we for in the being wrong... the water boy.
8: Yeah. My question is, are we in the wrong business? Should we all just be handing water to people on the sidelines and working one day a week for 6 months and maybe having a little extra job to supplement the $85,000? What do you think,
4: John? My guess is that that person probably works for the Rams in some other capacity. They're like a team attendant or they work on the equipment staff. Yeah. So this is what I'll say. I'll answer your question this way. If you can get a job in the NFL, take it. The NFL, Mace, is the most successful sports yep. league in the world. There's all sorts of ancillary positions. Everybody that gets to work with the Rams or gets to work, even with the Chargers, who are having a terrible season, seems to genuinely love it.
2: Yeah, first of all, I think any job that pays well is a good job. And so whoever has these jobs right now, good for you. That is a really good number to be getting. In terms of... the NFL, the NFL is an unbelievable place to work. I, by the way, last night talked to Dave Singer. I saw him at the game.
4: Yeah.
2: We watched a game together. And he just, you know, he loves the NFL Network. He is so invested in the NFL Network. It is a brand that you can really feel good about. And if the water boy is getting $85,000, good for him. I wonder what Rampage is getting. Rampage is underpaid. Rampage is underpaid wearing that hot
4: Why
2: suit.
4: Why not?
2: Yeah. All right, BC, what do you got?
15: Fast Track.
16: All right, guys, reported from The Athletic today that a high school coach in Eugene, Oregon, after a 63-0 victory, was let go for...
4: He was the winning coach?
16: The winning coach. So there's a couple different caveats here. So the 63-0, game was called at halftime, so they 63 points in the first half. The opposing team only had 16 eligible players to play with.
4: A lot of them had to go both ways.
16: Yeah. They're saying is he unsportsmanship, kind of running up the score, attempted 3 onside kicks, being up
2: what an a-hole.
16: 60. This kind of thing, you know, deserved in that regard.
4: If I was playing against a team that only had 16 players, and I attempted 3 onside kicks, I deserve to be fired.
2: 100%. I'm glad you said this.
4: That's ridiculous.
2: Yeah.
4: Yeah, just and terrible. There's no need in high school sports. Once you get up 30-0, it's kind of an unwritten rule. We used to have these discussions.

0: that is not sportsmanlike. That is not a good example to set.
1: Yeah, I would say anybody that has bad sportsmanship is an a-hole. All right, so Buster Olney and David Schoenfeld were on the Baseball Tonight podcast earlier today. And they were talking about last night's game. The Dodgers, of course, lose that game to go down 0-3. Here is Buster and David Schoenfeld talking about what might have been the mistake last night. Hit it.
2: What were the mistakes by Dave Roberts in your eyes?
3: Well, I mean, you can give me your feedback. You know, remember about 10 years ago, what was the big argument in sort of the baseball world? Third time through the order. And that just because you've dominated the first two times, that isn't predictive that you're going to dominate the third time.
1: Yeah, I mean, that's, to me, that's what I texted you guys last night. The more pitches you see, the more likely you are to hit. So if you get a third crack at Blake Snell and you've already faced him twice, and by the way, this isn't just a Blake Snell thing. Every pitcher is less effective as they get to the third time through the lineup. And I thought at least after that walk, after the Andrew Vaughn leadoff walk, Dave would change pitchers, but he didn't. And Snell gave up the two home runs, and now look where we are.
4: Yeah, and I don't, again, you said it earlier, it's not the reason they lost. Milwaukee's just better. But now you just try and go win one game.
1: You can only win one game
4: and see what happens after that. Hey, you asked McVay something that I wanted to follow up on. You said, what do you think of player-only meetings?
1: Right.
4: And the reason this came up is Mike Tomlin was on the New Heights podcast with the Kelce brothers.
1: Right.
4: And they had heard about this players-only meeting in Dallas. And they asked Tomlin about player-only meetings. And he's pretty outspoken about it. Here's what he said.
5: Allegedly, the Cowboys defense had a players-only meeting. As a coach, what do you think when your team is having a players-only meeting?
6: I think you're dead.
5: Yes!
6: Well, I got nothing but respect for player leadership.
1: Come on, I embrace that
6: and all of that stuff. But that, when you have a players-only meetings, man, it doesn't feel good. I'll tell you that.
5: I just always feel like it always is just a formality that is like, we're going to do the players-only meeting because nothing else is working, so let's try the players-only meeting.
6: If it did occur, I'd like to not hear about it. The fact that you hear about it, we had a players-only meeting.
1: Players-only meeting. So when I worked in the minor leagues and things were going bad, for example, with the Toledo Mudhens, and a lot of things went bad for them, they would immediately call a players' meeting. And Cal Ermer, who's the manager in those days, thought, okay, great idea. Go solve this yourself. Go fire each other up. Go be honest with each other. Go say things that you can't say in front of the manager. So I actually have a different view of players-only meetings. I think they can be effective.
4: I don't mind them. I think, matter of fact, you and I have we've lived through how many program directors and how many GMs? Too many to count.
1: Yep.
4: And I think one of the reasons is we hold ourselves to a higher standard than anybody else is going to hold us to. So we have, I guess, what you would call player-only meetings all the time.
1: Yeah, true.
4: And I think they can be helpful. It's interesting that Mike Tomlin thinks that once you resort to the player-only meeting that you're dead. I kind of agree with what Jason said. It's what you try when nothing else is working. When you're losing, like the Chargers, I think about. Chargers have lost every game, and they haven't looked good doing it.
1: Yep.
4: Could they benefit from a players-only meeting? I don't know, but it wouldn't hurt.
1: It would not hurt.
4: Yeah.
1: Well, I mean, try something different. When it's going bad, try something different. By the way, I also think Tomlin has a grudge against Brian Schottenheimer.
4: Do you think he's angling for the Cowboys job?
1: No, but I think this is the second time he's taken a shot at him. And I can't remember other shots at other coaches. He just seems to have zeroed in on Brian Schottenheimer. Maybe they have beef. I don't know.
4: Who wins, by the way? Who wins the NFC East? Giants? Commanders, Cowboys, Eagles. They all have losing. Well, I guess the Giants had a tie, so they don't have a losing record. But
0: there was news today that Jalen Hurts is not playing on Sunday because of the blood clot.
4: So it's probably not the Eagles.
1: Yep.
4: It's probably not the Commanders.
1: Nope.
4: Is it the Cowboys as bad as they've been?
1: Yeah.
4: Is it the Giants without Jackson Dart?

0: like Lord Jameis is in charge and he's going to lead him to the division title.
1: Although Jameis did throw 3 touchdown passes last
0: week.
1: He actually had a good game.
0: Yeah, but I tried to pick him up this week.
1: Did you?
0: Because
1: didn't get him?
0: I don't know yet. They're supposed to come down like right around now.
1: By the way, you know, my team has rallied to a 2-2-1 record.
0: There you go.
1: Fantasy football team. So I'm just behind you.
2: How do you have a tie in fantasy?
0: He did. He had one 2 weeks ago.
1: The exact number of points.
2: What?
1: The exact number of points down to a 10th.
0: We normally get a tie a year, Em. At least one.
2: That's insane. I've never seen a tie in fantasy football.
1: Yeah, I was amazed. He's forced a tie very, very late with DeAndre Swift. And so I ended up with a tie in there. 2-2-1. That one could make a difference. Could make a difference.
2: Do you guys not have like decimal points when you play?
1: Not in our league. In the other league, the CHOP league, we have decimal points, but we do not here. I need lots of help from Matthew Berry. He's coming up in just a few minutes. More Fast Track coming up for you next. Mason and Ireland, ESPN LA. Let me tell you about Cosm. So they're big college football games this weekend. You got Indiana, Ohio State. You got Notre Dame versus BYU Sunday. You've got all the big NFL games. I'm telling you, the place to see football. And by the way, NBA starting now too. So the place to see the Lakers is Cosm. You go in, you sit in a booth, and there is this gigantic massive wraparound screen. And you feel like you're actually on the sidelines. You feel like you're actually on the wood. It's incredible experience. Go once and you will definitely go back. You've heard me talk about it. I'm telling you, you will love Cosm. And by the way, cinema experiences for Halloween, they've reformat these things for Cosm. It is playing for Halloween. 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
2: Yeah, so my Fast Track is something that I discovered last night, and it got me, it was very fun to play. So I'm going to tell you about it. It's called the NFL 2-Minute Drill.com. So NFL, the number 2, M-I-N, drill.com. So basically, it simulates where you're the coach. And how it sets it up is today's game is a 2025 divisional round between the Rams and the Bears. They give out the, how much time is left in the game, what the score is, where you are, and you have to coach like Ben Johnson. You call the plays, you figure out how to beat it, and they kind of simulate what the other team's reaction would be. It's kind of fun. You get to see how you would play
1: call. That's cool.
2: At the end, they give you a grade. And obviously you could say if you won or you lost in that 2-minute drill. And they say you played the game like X coach. So, or better or worse. So the question is, you're calling it for the Bears. Can you do better than Ben Johnson did? Do you think that if given the chance, given like 6 months of runway,
1: right,
2: all the time to prepare, you could call a 2-minute drill in a preseason game?
1: I think I could do it right now. I could do it right now.
2: Really?
1: Absolutely.
2: Okay.
1: Where's the, what's the little website they're doing this thing at?
2: It's called NFL, the number 2, M-I-N, drill.com. I think that I would love to see you do it. John, what about you? Do you think you could call a 2-minute drill in real life in preseason?
0: Yeah, especially if they go into a prevent defense. That only prevents you from winning. Go ahead and put bit in that prevent defense. I'll take what you'll give me. I'll carve it up and I'll get right down there. And then my kicker will get his kick blocked.
1: You know what's really cool? I just pulled this up. It's like This is Rams up 17-10 over the Bears. What does Ben Johnson do in his two-minute drill? That's actually really, really cool. I'm going to play around with it.
2: Yeah, it helps you kind of understand, A, maybe how difficult it is to do this, and B, you may have more respect for the coaches, and or C, you have less respect because you would do better than they would.
1: I'm going to play around with it, and I believe I would be very good at it. We all watch so much football. John, don't you think you could do it? You could do it.
0: Yeah, I would.
1: Yeah, I mean, I don't know if it'd actually be good or not.
0: Yeah, but it actually sounds fun.
1: Yeah, it does. It sounds really fun. All right, I want to mention.

0: Waba Grill here. 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
1: Fast track. Zoom, Bri.
2: Well, it was announced today from Sony. They're trying to think of some marketing here for the 4 Beatles movies that they're coming out soon.
0: Yep.
2: What they're thinking about doing now is offering a package to buy one ticket to all 4 movies. But the other thing that's being announced today is releasing all 4 movies on the same date. So all 4, the Ringo, Paul, John, and
0: they're going to release
2: George.
0: All 4 on the same date?
1: What was happening previously was they were going to be on successive weeks. They were going to be on, like, one on the first week, one on the second week, one on the third week, one on the fourth week. So now they're changing it, Brian?
2: Yes. So they're thinking about all the same day. And it got me thinking here, if they do that, which one would be, do you think, would be the most most attended, and which one would be the last?
3: The Ringo would be the least attended. And it'd be a coin flip between Paul and John. Which one would be the most attended? And Mace, if I were them, I'd go back to their original plan. Release one a week. Because then if you're a Beatles fan, and I would release them in backwards order. I would release Ringo first, then George, then Paul, then John. And I think that's the way to get your biggest audience, don't you?
0: By the way, do not sleep on George. George Harrison had an amazing career, went into movies, produced a bunch of, I mean, a fascinating guy. So I know George is sort of, Ringo's the forgotten Beatle. George is also a little bit forgotten. And the two big guys are obviously Paul and John. But George Harrison, really, really interesting guy. I don't know about the idea of releasing all of them on the same day.
3: Yeah, it seems weird to me. I think that puts George and Ringo in the back seat when they don't have to be.
1: Here's my proposed plan.
0: Okay.
1: You sandwich the two most interesting. So I think you start with John and you end with Paul. And then
3: and put the other two guys in the middle.
1: Yeah. So I think if you need the first one that goes to be successful, you have to have the first one to be very interesting, or else nobody will see the rest. But I also agree. I think the 4 on the same day is a bad idea.
0: Yeah, I'm excited for the movie. Sam Mendes is the director. It's such a huge project. Imagine trying to make 4 movies about each of the, 4 movies about the Beatles, each one getting a movie. That's like, to me, that's like unbelievable foresight, to be able to do that. I just think it's an incredible opportunity, to get to know more about the Beatles. Was that BC? Yes, that was BC. All right, so, John, I have gotten a lot of feedback. It is on my text messages mostly, which keeps lighting up and taking me off of the YouTube chat. And they are saying, why have you given up? Why are you not pumping everybody up for the game tonight? And I guess generally that is kind of my role in the world, right? Should I be more la-la-la enthusiastic, we're going to win it all?
3: I think you should always pivot towards authentic. You should be honest. And the honest take on what's happening with the Dodgers is Milwaukee's better, and they deserve to be up 3-0. Could the Dodgers pull a rabbit out of the hat? Absolutely. It's been done before, and Dave Roberts was on that team. The chances of it are extremely small. But I think the key to it all is you can't win 4 games tonight. You can only win 1 game. So win 1 game. This is their first elimination game of the postseason. They've been good in elimination games before. Remember, they had 2 of them in the World Series in Toronto last year.
0: Yeah.
3: They won them both. Just win tonight. Just win one game.
0: And you then can't win them all tonight.
3: Lather, rinse, repeat.
0: Yeah.
3: Try and win one more. They're going to do it. I don't even think it goes back to Milwaukee. But I don't know anything. I mean,
0: I know that it's happened 42 times and only once has a team down 3-0 come back to win.
1: Well, that means it's due.
0: I know that, there you go, there's your due factor. I know that 32 of 42 teams in a 3-0 situation lose game 4. So they're bucking a lot of historical data. Now, maybe Shohei Ohtani takes us on a magic carpet ride.
3: Yeah.
0: He hit the hardest ball he's hit since June last night. That seems like a really, really good sign.

0: And they moved him back to the top of the lineup, followed by Mookie. So it's like the old school lineup. Maybe they catch lightning in a bottle. Maybe they get a spark, and maybe they find a way to win into the series. Now, I'll say this, John. You know, if you tell me I've got Tyler Glass now tonight, I've got Tarek Skubal tomorrow night, and I've got Yamamoto on, I think it's Sunday, in Milwaukee.
1: Right. Would it be impossible to win all three? Absolutely not.
0: Yeah, I mean, it's not a crazy idea to think they can win all three. I was there last night. I thought the crowd was so-so. I think that because we beat Milwaukee in the playoffs, I think it's three times, including last year, a sweep. Everybody has assumed, well, we always beat Milwaukee. Milwaukee's really, really good. This is a really good team.
2: And they want to beat the Dodgers for that reason. They probably have been circling this on their calendar since they got swept last year.
0: Yeah, I mean, Christian Yelich is a guy who's from Southern California. He's been eliminated by the Dodgers three times from the playoffs. Now he's potentially going to get his shot to go to the World Series. I mean, I just think at the end of the day, you cannot in any way, somebody said do a blame pie. There's no blame. I don't blame anybody for this. Do you?
1: Yes.
0: You do. Who do you blame?
1: Frank McCourt.
0: Frank McCourt. 100% Frank McCourt. Yeah, he's always in there. But, I mean, no, there's no blame here.
2: Well, you tried to blame Dave Roberts earlier for pulling Snell too early.
0: Look, it was a decision that didn't go right. But I'm not going to blame him for losing the series. I just think they're getting outplayed. They look tired. Thing that the San Diego owner said about dinosaurs maybe is resonating a little bit. I mean, there are a lot of reasons to think that Milwaukee will potentially close out tonight or tomorrow night. But
2: Wow, you are sad, Mason. Come on.
0: I am very sad.
1: You honestly believe the Dodgers are coming back in this series, do you?
2: Okay, if I had to bet my life savings,
1: yes. No,
2: I wouldn't bet on the Dodgers. But I also think it's not over. It's not over until it's over. And they have a game to play tonight. And if they have the same mentality that you guys have right now, they might as well not even play the game and just hand it over to the Brewers.
0: But
2: they have to go out there and fight.
0: Our mentality does not affect their mentality.
2: I think it does. I think the fans, players.
0: Yeah, you think so? Let me ask you, John, should we have been more like pumped up, we're going to do this today?
1: No. It's phony. It's fake.
0: It's disingenuous.
1: Yeah. I mean,
0: yeah, it really is.
1: You can go.
2: All right.
1: Lie.
2: So everybody going to the Dodger Stadium today can just knock Cho up, can go snooze through the game, can just not yell, not scream. There are people that are going to go to the Dodger game today.
0: Oh, sure there are.
2: For the Dodgers.
0: Kalshi, by the way, has it 57% Dodgers, 43% Milwaukee. So there is some belief in the Dodgers tonight. I think they get one tonight. I think they get one tonight.
1: Yeah,
0: you
1: but
0: think so, John?
1: You've picked them in all three games so far. So
0: yeah, but I mean, I think they get one tonight. I don't think they are going to let the dynasty crumble with a sweep.
1: Hope not.
0: I mean, I think this team has got more fight in it than that.
1: We're going to find out in about 2.5 hours.
0: Exactly.
1: Hey, all right, so next is Matthew Berry. Now he only does this for one show in the whole country. He's the nation's foremost fantasy football expert. But because we go way back and Mace is the first person who ever put him on the radio, he is nice enough to join us each week. You can call in right now and ask about fantasy football dilemmas. 877-710-3776. Should I play A or B? And when we go to you, we call it this or that. When we go to it, don't say, how you guys doing? We're doing fine. Don't say, Matthew, what's your favorite color? We don't care. We want Matthew to have as much time to talk to as many people as possible. So if you have a fantasy football dilemma, get to the phones now. 877-710-3776. This or that from Matthew Berry next. Mason and Ireland, ESPN LA. 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

0: course.
1: All right, Mason in Ireland. This is the time of the show when Matthew Berry joins us to give you fantasy football advice. And we're always thankful that Matthew has the time to do this. Matthew, how are you?
2: I'm good, guys. How are you?
1: Excellent. Mason is a little under the weather, so he's drifting in and out. We may hear from him here in a second. We're trying to get him back. But I always love Thursdays, Matthew, because that's the day your love-hate normally comes out. I read your love-hate today, and one of the guys you hate is on my team. Jalen Waddle, who has been super disappointing. But I've also learned from you over the years that it depends what other options you have. So I don't have great other options. I can bench Waddle, but then I'd have to replace him with Mekhi Lemon, Dallas Goedert, Keon Coleman, and that's pretty much it. If I only have three so-so guys, do I just bite the bullet and play Waddle?
2: Yeah, you play Waddle, and so you're absolutely right. Love hate is always about expectations, and there's no question that Jalen Waddle has fallen below expectations so far this season, right? He's basically over 60% of his points this year has come from the one game. He had the big week two, and otherwise he's been disappointing. But even in a week where you've got four teams on a bye and a lot of big name wide receivers, you know, Chase and Higgins, Amon-Ra St. Brown, Jefferson, all on bye this week. We don't know if we're getting AJ Brown or Devontae Smith back. So there's a lot of, you know, kind of, a lot of guys missing from the normal tops of the ranks that you would see at the wide receiver position. And even with all that, I only have Jalen Waddle at wide receiver 28.
3: Yeah.
2: Like Seahawks allow the third fewest fantasy points to opposing wide receivers. Literally only two wide receivers have scored double-digit fantasy points against the Seahawks. However, you're talking about Mekhi Lemon with a backup quarterback. I actually like Tanner McKee. I think Tanner McKee is going to be better than most people think. But still, Mekhi Lemon has been disappointing this year. You've got Dallas Goedert, same backup quarterback, going up against a, playing against a Carolina team that's had 2 weeks to prepare for this Eagles offense. And then you mentioned Keon Coleman, who, you know, is off of a 1-for-7 game, and if DJ Moore comes back. So I think of all those players, and you have to start two or three?
1: Three. But the other two guys are playing for sure. I have CeeDee Lamb and Ted McMillan. They're both playing.
2: Okay. So the question is one of those guys, like, if I knew DJ Moore wasn't playing, Keon Coleman's interesting against Las Vegas. Goddard has actually been pretty good so far this season. 22% target share in both of his completed games.
1: Yeah, you wrote about him today. I saw that. Yeah.
2: Panthers top five in terms of most fantasy points allowed to opposing quarterbacks. So it's a kind of a toss-up between Goddard and Waddle for me. With your lineup, here's my question to you, John. Do you think, are you favored or down?
1: Favored.
2: See, I'd play Goddard then.
1: Okay, let's get to some...
2: Waddle's more of a home run type play.
1: Yeah.
2: So, yeah.
1: Let's get to some calls. Mate, should we take some calls?
3: Yeah, let's do it.
1: Ted in Fullerton, you're on with Matthew Berry. What do you got, Ted?
4: Hey, I got two if that's right. I got Kroski or Scatabo at running back, and then Rogers or Cousins at quarterback.
2: So Scatabu's the easy one there as well. I think the quarterback was Rodgers or who?
5: Cousins.
2: Or
1: Kirk Cousins.
2: I'm going with Kirk Cousins.
3: Wow.
2: Kirk Cousins. Bill's bottom two defense game, you know, that's a 53.5 over-under. We expect a lot of fantasy points as well. Tampa Bay's tough. Tampa Bay is a pretty good defense. We just saw them last week. They shut down Dak Prescott. It's a good defense, so... It's close, but I like Cousins a little bit more than Rodgers this week.
1: Coach in Highland Park. Coach, what's your question for Matthew Berry?
6: Yeah, Bryce Young or Jaden Daniels?
2: Thanks. Jaden Daniels.
1: Okay.
2: But again, it's a tough one, but he's running so much. Jaden Daniels is, you know, over 50% of his points are coming from his legs. I think he's going to be running for his life on Monday night against San Francisco. Jaden Daniels is the answer there.
1: Chris in Sherman Oaks. Hey, Chris, what's your question for Matthew Berry?
7: Hi, Matthew. I need two of the three. I need Williams, the Cowboys running back, Warren, the Steelers running back, or Vail, the New Orleans receiver.
2: I didn't hear that last one. So Jalen Warren, Williams.
1: Javonte Williams, and then who was the wide receiver, Chris?
7: Vale from New Orleans.
1: Vale from New Orleans. I don't even know who that is.
2: It's Devon Bailey is what he means.
1: Oh, okay.
2: He means Devon Bailey, the number two wide receiver of the Saints. So is he saying Jameson Williams, like the wide receiver?
0: Yes.
2: So this is easy because Jameson Williams is on a bye. So we're not going to play Jameson Williams, and then I prefer Jalen Warren to Devon Bailey.
1: Okay. Mike in Mission Viejo. Mike, you're on with Matthew Berry. What do you got?
3: Emmanuel Wilson or Woody Marks?
2: I'm going to go with Woody. I'm going to go with Woody Marks. I think this is a low scoring game tonight between the Seahawks and Denver. David Montgomery officially ruled out for the Texans. They're on the way to Jacksonville. Now, the Jaguars have a very good run defense, but where they struggle is against pass-catching running backs. They're top five in the NFL in terms of most receiving yards and receptions allowed to opposing running backs. So I think Woody Marks, who's part of the passing game, I think he gets you there. It's close because Wilson probably has the better chance of falling into the end zone, but I'd rather be part of that Houston, the Texans-Jaguars game than tonight's game, which I think will be really low scoring.
1: All right, let's squeeze a couple more in here. Sergio in Pasadena. Sergio, what's your question for Matthew?
5: Hello. Just want to say it's an honor to talk to you guys. Been listening for a minute. I have Cousins and Prescott.
2: Dak Prescott for me. I like Cousins a lot, but, you know, I think Dak will bounce back with a big game this week against Green Bay. 53.5 is the over-under there. We expect a lot of points on both sides of the ball.
1: All right, last one.
0: Okay, good.
1: Nancy in Mission Viejo. Nancy, what's your question for Matthew Berry?
8: Drake May or Matthew Stafford?
0: Ooh, good one.
2: I don't think you can go wrong here because I think both guys have a good game, but give me Matthew Stafford at home against Arizona. Cardinals, you know, they're a bottom eight pass defense. They're the lowest scoring team in terms of scoring defense. They're the worst team in the NFL. So I think the Rams, after a tough loss, I think Stafford just has a monster game here against the Cards.
0: All right, Emily actually has a question. Emily, what's yours?
9: I do. My quarterbacks, is it Caleb Williams or Sam Darnold?
2: I'm going with Caleb Williams. I'm going with Caleb Williams. He's expected back. He's off the injury report. Again, Darnold's been struggling. This game's on Denver. I never like teams on the road on a short week, especially in a place like Denver where it's tough to play. You're still starting JSN, but other than that, I don't love anyone else in this game tonight.
0: All right, I have Devontae Freeman in two leagues, and I have Saquon Barkley in one league. What are the odds I get to see those guys on Sunday?
2: I think you've got a shot. I don't know if it's a good one. It's worth noting Devontae Smith was a limited participant in practice today, so that's an encouraging sign that he's back out there, even if it was in a limited basis. Saquon did not practice today. So, you know, hopefully you already have Damian Pierce on your team. If not, please go grab him as well. Again, Panthers over the last 4 weeks are a 18th against the run. So, I think it might be another week for Saquon, but I think you got a shot at seeing Smith this week.
0: Let me ask you one last question. So I have got Devontae Smith in multiple leagues. And Darius Cooper is available. He's caught touchdown passes in back-to-back weeks. I actually texted you about him this week. Should I go to Darius Cooper with Devontae Smith if Devontae Smith is out?
2: If he's out, sure. Without knowing your other options, I would. Again, you're talking about a backup quarterback. We don't know the connection between McKee and Cooper. The other concern, again, I think McKee is a lot better than people realize. But the challenge is that for a while, he was the third-string quarterback. Like Andy Dalton was the two, and they released Andy Dalton, but you think about preseason training camp, you think about games, just how many reps has Tanner McKee gotten in this system, which is new, Sean Mannion's system. He's the new offense coordinator. It's not like he's been in the same system year after year, and he doesn't need that many reps. So hopefully they'll get him up to speed, but, you know, this Jalen Hurts news just came out this morning, so they've probably been practicing with Hurts last couple of days. So it's a little nerve-wracking, but without knowing your other options, if Smith is out, I do think Cooper has kind of a nose for the end zone. He's been scoring a high percentage of his actual pass plays.
1: Okay, a couple more for you, Matthew, from the chat. Life with Lou says Colston Loveland or Pat Freiermuth.
2: Yeah, it's Freiermuth for Mew. I mean, again, hold out hope for Colston Loveland, given Caleb Williams is back. But, you know, it's just, it's been tough, man. Targets are earned, and to date, he just hasn't earned a ton of targets here. Tampa Bay actually struggles against opposing tight ends as well.
1: And this one from Robert, Patrick Mahomes or Jaden Daniels?
2: Oh, man, that's a close one. But

0: I think I'm going Mahomes. I'm going Mahomes there.
1: Got it. Okay.
0: I think both guys have good games this week, but give me Mahomes.
2: Hey, how's the TV show with Beetle going?
0: We're having a blast. We're having a lot of fun over there on the Roku channel and Roku on the Sports Zone. 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We're having a blast. We're having a lot of fun.
1: Good. All right. Well, say hi to Beetle for us.
0: We will. She loves you guys.
2: All right. All right. Thank you, Matthew. Thank you, Matthew. Appreciate your time, man. Have a great weekend.
0: Thanks, guys. We'll see you next week.
1: Thanks, man. 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
4: I'm carrying my coffee, and I'm carrying Briones' coffee. 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
4: 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I've got like 4th-degree burns all over my face. But I don't know that I'm going to make it through today's show, because I do believe I have 4th-degree burns. Does anybody want to inspect my chin? Right here, it's like my 3rd chin down.
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2: Get it! And it is time on Mason.

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1: Hi, this is Jacob Emrani.
0: Game of Games made possible by the law offices of Jacob Emrani. Let's do it. Game of Games time on Mason in Ireland. Take it away, Mace.
2: All right, it is Game of Games time, and to be honest with you, I don't have any idea whose game it is.
3: It is Emily's game, and excellent. Travis Rogers has agreed to participate, so we got four players.
2: Hey.
3: Like you, Mace, Travis at the Dodger game last night, so he's wearing black. Brian Cohen, Steve Mason, John Ireland, and Travis Rogers. M, what's the game?
4: Today is the 26th year anniversary of One Curb Your Enthusiasm.
3: Oh, wow. Let's go.
4: So I asked Travis specifically because I was like, hey, has anybody in this room watched Curb Your Enthusiasm? And so he was the only one that said yes, and so that's why I picked
3: him. One of the great shows of all time.
5: I will say I do not know it great, but I know it a little bit.
4: So the game today is going to be, has this person than a cameo on Curb or not?
3: Okay.
4: It can be either as themselves or as a character. So they have this appeared on Curb.
3: Okay.
1: Got it.
4: All right. Did Alanis Morissette appear on Curb? Yes or no?
3: Brian Cohen.
6: Yes.
3: Steve.
1: Yes.
3: Mason. I also say yes. Travis.
5: Yes.
4: And she did. It was in the episode called Terrorist Attack.
3: Okay, so no lucky loser. Here we go.
4: I also have a feeling you guys will do very well on this, and it's going to come down to one or two questions between Mason and John. So, number two, Pete Carroll. Has he appeared on Curb Your Enthusiasm, yes or no?
3: Mace.
1: Negative.
3: I also say no. Trav.
5: No.
3: Brian.
6: No.
4: All right, you guys are all correct. This is going to be a bad game.
2: Yeah. All right. I like racking up points.
3: So somebody's going to step in it at some
2: yeah,
3: point.
2: Yeah, somebody will screw up.
4: Hopefully I'll have an interesting one.
5: It's all right. Going to be me. I'm just calling the shot right now.
4: Bryan Cranston. Did Bryan Cranston appear on an episode of Curb Your Enthusiasm? Yes or no?
3: Wow, this is me and I should know this. I am going to say no. Trap.
5: No.
3: Brian.
6: Yes.
3: Mace.
1: He was a psychiatrist. Yes.
5: Oh.
1: He was on it.
4: Yes, he is right.
3: There
4: he was
3: it
4: on
3: is.
4: 2017.
3: There's the opening.
4: Season 9, episode called Running with the Bulls.
3: Okay.
4: All right, next up, Nikki Glaser. Has Nikki Glaser appeared on Curb Your Enthusiasm? Yes or no?
3: Trav.
5: No.
3: Brian.
6: No.
3: Mace.
1: No.
3: I also think no.
4: You guys are all right. She has not appeared on Curb Your Enthusiasm. Up next, has Martin Short appeared on Curb Your Enthusiasm? Yes or no?
3: This is BC, right? Did you go first last time or no?
6: Not last time.
3: Okay, then you.
6: I will say yes.
3: Mace.
1: I will say no.
3: Who are we talking about?
4: Martin Short.
3: I'm going to say yes. Trav.
5: I'm going to go with no.
4: It is? Yes. He also appeared in the episode with Alanis Morissette, Terrorist Attack.
3: All right, who else got that besides me?
6: Brian.
3: Okay, so BC has 5, Mace 4, Ireland 4, Travis 3. How many are left, Em?
4: There are 15 total questions.
3: Oh, yeah, so we got a bunch.
1: Oh, right, yeah, we got plenty.
4: All right. Doc Rivers, has he appeared on Curb Your Enthusiasm? Yes, sir.

0: No.
1: Mace.
2: No.
1: I also say no. Trav.
3: Yes.
1: Brian.
4: Yes.
0: Nope. He has not appeared. I'm okay. Your enthusiasm.
1: So now it is significantly tightened up. Brian, 5. Mace, 5. John, 5. Trav, 3. Here we go.
0: Adrian Brody. Has he appeared on Curb Your Enthusiasm? Yes or no?
1: I don't remember, but he strikes me as the type of guy who might. I'm going to say yes, Trav.
3: I'm going to say yes as well.
1: Brian.
4: No.
1: Mace.
2: I am going to go no.
0: He has not appeared on Curb Your Enthusiasm.
1: So Brian, 6. Mace, 6. John, 5. Travis, 3. Here we go.
0: Up next, Lori Loughlin. Has she appeared on Curb Your Enthusiasm? Lori Loughlin, convict.
1: Yeah.
3: Trav. Am I really editorialized on that one? Lori Loughlin. I don't remember her. No.
1: Brian.
4: No.
1: Mace.
2: I'm going to go no.
1: The answer is yes.
2: And oh,
1: a great, no. Great episode, Trav. Larry ran into her at the golf course, and she said, can I play with you guys? And this was after she'd been arrested. So he said, sure. And she cheated on every hole. She part for like she was like
3: I must have missed that one.
1: Yeah, and go back and watch that. You will love it.
0: Is from season 12. The episode is called The Gettysburg Address.
3: Okay.
1: All right. So Brian, 6. Mace, 6. John, 6. Travis, 3. Keep it going, Em.
0: 7 left. Up next, Wade Boggs. Has Wade Boggs appeared in Curb Your Enthusiasm? Yes or no?
1: Trav.
3: Yes.
1: Brian.
4: No.
1: Mace.
2: Yes.
1: I'm going to go yes.
0: It is no.
1: Oh, Brian takes the lead. Trav gets a point. Okay. Brian in front.
0: Dr. Phil, has he appeared on Curb Your Enthusiasm? Yes or no?
1: Brian.
4: Yes.
1: Mace.
2: Yes.
1: I'll go yes. Trav.
3: Yes.
0: He has appeared season 7, episode called Vehicular Fellatio.
2: Okay. Very interesting title.
1: Brian 8, Mace 7, John 7, Trav 5. How many left?
0: There is 1, 2, 3, 4, 5 left.
1: Okay. So, Trav, you're getting close to it.
3: Yeah.
1: Keep an eye on what Brian's doing. We'll make Brian go first. Go ahead.
0: Has late night comedian John Oliver appeared on Curb Your Enthusiasm? Yes or no?
1: Brian.
4: Yes.
1: Mace.
2: No.
1: I'm going to go yes, Trav.
3: I'm going to go no.
0: He has not appeared on Curb Your Enthusiasm.
1: So that's Mason and Travis?
3: Yes.
1: Okay, Mason's tied. Brian, I'm 1 back. Trav, you're 2 back.
3: Okay.
1: Here we go.
0: Has Amy Poehler appeared on Curb Your Enthusiasm? Yes or no?
1: Brian.
4: Yes.
1: Mace.
2: I'm actually going to say no on this.
1: I'm going to say no as well, Trav.
3: No.
0: She has not appeared on Curb Your Enthusiasm. Neither has Tina Fey. She's not another one.
1: Okay. Now Mason has, it's a 3-way tie. Brian 8, Mace 8, John 8, Trav, did you get that?
3: I did.
1: 7.
0: Wow, Brian, you're clippering this.
1: Okay.
0: There are 3 left.
1: All right, everybody in it.
0: Catherine O'Hara, has she been in Curb Your Enthusiasm, yes or no?
1: Brian.
4: Yes.
1: Mace.
2: God, I want her to be in it so bad. I think she was.
1: Oh, man. I think I would remember that. I'm going to go no, Trav.
3: I don't remember it either, but I'm going to say yes.
1: M?
0: She has not been on Curb Your Enthusiasm.
1: Oh. All right. I got the lead. Ireland 9. Brian 8. Mace 8. Trav 7. How many are left, M?
0: 2 left.
1: You just got to go opposite of me.
3: Okay.
1: Okay, here we go.
0: Up next, Joan Rivers. Has Joan Rivers appeared on Curb Your Enthusiasm? Yes or no?
1: Would obviously have to have been in the early years. They're friends because they're both comedians. I'm going to go no. Brian.
4: Yes.
1: Mace.
2: No.
1: Trav.
3: Yes.
0: She has appeared on Curb Your Enthusiasm 2002, season 3, episode called The Benadryl Brownies.
3: Still right. Alive.
1: Brian, you got that, right?
4: Yes.
1: Okay, so here it is. 1 left, right, Em?
0: That is correct.
1: This is crazy. Brian 9. John 9. Mace 8, Travis 8.
0: And I thought the game was going to be bad.
2: No, okay. It's panned out well.
1: Here we go. Last one.
0: All the marbles. Melissa McCarthy. Has she appeared on Curb Your Enthusiasm? Yes or no?
1: Brian.
4: Yes.
1: I will also say yes, which means Mace and Trav both say no. What is the answer?
0: She has appeared on Curb Your Enthusiasm in 2004, an episode called The Surrogate.
5: All right, so but we got a tie, right?
1: Brian and I have tied. It all comes down to the tiebreaker.
3: Come on,
1: PC. Let's bring it on. Let's go, Em.
0: Curb ran for 12 seasons. How many total Emmy nominations did Curb receive?
1: Okay.
0: I think it only won two.
1: Hey, Mason's choked up over this. Wow, I do not know the answer to this. Okay, all right, I got a number. BC, what'd you write down?
4: 24.
1: I wrote down 16.
0: Brian Cohen, you win. It was 55.
5: Wow.
0: 55 nominations. Congratulations, Brian.
1: BC, that puts him in a tie for the lead, does it not?
0: It does. He has three wins. You have two wins, John. Trav, you still have one. And Mace is not on the board.
5: By the way, didn't Brian win the double?
0: Yes, he did.
1: Take a bet on your Chargers.
3: Don't do that.
4: Bet it against the Chargers.
5: Yeah. All right, ladies. Ladies and gentlemen, good game, and we are going to do Super Crosstalk. And we're going to try to put the best spin on this that we possibly can. Right, Trav?
3: Absolutely. Best spin we can. I'm going to try.
5: All right. Coming up next.
1: Mace, before we break, they're about to close this poll, which has run the entire length of the show.
5: Oh, no. What is it?
1: Many, many people blame Steve Mason because they say when he goes to games, he puts a curse on the home team. I have proven over and over again this is not true. He's been in a lot of big games. But, Baze, what percentage think yes? What percentage do you think no?
5: I think probably 70% think yes.
1: Trav?
3: I'll go higher. I'll go 85.
1: M?
0: 62.
1: Brian?
4: 100.
1: Mace?
5: 100.
1: The people are with you more than you know. Only 58% thinks you're the problem.
5: Not bad.
1: 42% think you don't. So maybe there is level-headedness coming to the chat.
3: I never thought I'd see today.
5: Yeah. Maybe there is, although if they leave that up, it'll totally rack the other way.
1: Yeah.
5: All right, coming up next for you, Super Crosstalk, Mason, Ireland, ESPN LA.
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4: Woo! Woo, woo, woo. We are letting Mace pack it in. You can probably hear him coughing in the background.
5: Oh.
4: But he'll claim, because he did the majority of the show, that this keeps his streak alive.
5: Does this count as respecting crosstalk?
4: No.
6: No, absolutely not.
5: He's disrespecting crosstalk.
6: I think it keeps his consecutive game streak alive. Like, if you get an at-bat, it counts. You don't have to play all nine innings.
5: Oh, my God.
4: All right, so I've been hanging out in the YouTube chat lately, and some guy with the handle Dodgers for Life says, Ireland cursed the Dodgers by talking about the Brewers all year. That could be true. I wrote back to him, I agree. Or maybe the Brewers are just really good. Why is it that Dodger fans don't want to admit?
6: I don't know.
4: That the Brewers are really good.
6: They're whatever better than really good is, that's what the Brewers are. They're a really good team that's really hot. They're really clutch. They're really confident. They're all of those things together. And they were the best team in baseball all year long.
4: Yeah.
6: This what is not they, like they caught lightning in a bottle.
5: What are they saying if it's not the Brewers?
4: That the Dodgers are at fault. They're not hitting. They're not. The reason they're not hitting is because Milwaukee has an insane bullpen. They're really good. And Trav, one thing that I texted in real time, you were at the game.
6: Yeah.
4: But Brian, Emily, Mace, and I always have a show text chain going. And in the sixth inning, when Will Smith hit the double, and there were runners on second and third with one out, I said, this is where not being able to play small ball hurts the Dodgers. If Milwaukee was in this situation, by hook or by crook, they get that runner home.
6: That runner from third base is coming in.
4: They might even do a full suicide squeeze.
6: Like, I wouldn't be surprised.
4: The guy from third sprints, the guy from second sprints, guy puts a bunt on the ground, and all of a sudden there's another run. The Dodgers, and I understand it's what's got them two World Series, but the Dodgers swing away.
6: They score runs by hitting home runs. Their offense is to hit a bunch of home runs. When they don't hit home runs, they struggle to score runs. Milwaukee can score without hitting home runs, and they are hitting home runs right now. So they got the two-way thing going right now. I wasn't talking in exactly what you're talking about, but when they had the bases loaded and Will Smith had the double, I said to him, I was standing around with a bunch of people, I said, that's great. It's the first big hit they've gotten in the entire series. They need to get at least one more of those runs in, if not both of those runs in. That felt to me like the entire season was in that inning, because a one-run lead was not going to stand up. They were not going to win that game 2-1. That game was going to get four or five
4: runs. I'm guessing you weren't even in your seat for the first pitch, right?
6: I was making my way over there for that, because we ended here at 5. First pitch was like 5:08. I walked in the bottom of the first inning by the time I got there.
4: Yeah, literally, DeMarco.
5: When did you get the hot dog?
6: Third?
5: There you go. Okay, yeah. Good for you.
4: Yeah. The first pitch.
5: Yeah.
4: Home run.
5: Yeah. I keep hearing this online that the Brewers are cheating. Did you hear that yet? Have you seen that?
4: No,
5: nonsense?
4: And if they are, they're doing it better than we are.
6: Yeah. No, look, if they're tipping pitches, that's a Dodger problem.
5: I think that's what they mean.
6: That's not a Brewer problem. The Brewers are out. You have the sound, John. Max Muncy has said this exactly right. This is the cleanest, sharpest take on the first five.
4: It's literally 8 seconds, including the question.
6: There you go.
4: Here it is.
7: Is there any explanation for the offensive struggles other than their pitching is really good?
8: I mean, it's a pretty simple answer. We're playing like they're playing great.
5: Yeah,
6: there you go.
5: Boom. End of story.
6: It's not any more complicated than that. Yeah. The Dodgers are not playing well, and Milwaukee's really good.
5: And I would still take the Dodgers way, swing away. It's worked.
6: It has.
4: Right.
6: Back
5: to back.
6: Absolutely has.
5: And the way the Brewers are playing has yet to be determined is if it's going to work.
4: Mm-hmm. Right.
5: It's working right now.
4: And there is a time for small ball and a time to let people swing away, but the Dodgers always swing away.
5: True.
4: That's kind of their thing.
6: It is their thing, and to DeMarco's point, it has worked, and it has worked up until this series. They were bad offensively against Atlanta. They didn't hit against Atlanta either, but you know what they did? They hit home runs.
4: Right.
6: Like, Max Muncy hit 3 home runs in that series. Kike hit a home run. Freddie hit a home run. Like, they were hitting. The Dodgers have one extra base hit in this series. One. Yeah. Yesterday's double was the first extra base hit.
4: Yeah, thought they had two, but I couldn't think of another
6: one. Yeah, they've got one, and it was a double. It wasn't even a home run. Like, they just have not swung the bat well. They've pitched okay. It hasn't been catastrophically bad, but

0: Yamamoto wasn't great. Scuba wasn't great. Snell was great until he wasn't. And then the wheels came off. So the Dodger bullpen's been okay. They haven't done anything really well, and Milwaukee's done everything well.
1: I asked this question earlier. I will ask you both for an honest answer.
2: Sure.
1: Start with you, DeMarco. Tonight, head-to-head, Seahawks-Broncos or the Dodgers down 0-3, what are you watching?
2: Oh, gosh. I got to watch the Seahawks.
1: I said the same thing. I said I'm watching football.
2: Why would you do that in front of Travis?
1: Trav?
0: I'm going to the game again tonight.
1: Oh, okay. Yeah. Well, the reason that you might want to watch baseball, DeMarco and I love the NFL, so we're both watching football. But the reason Trav might be right, think about this, guys. If this is the last Dodger game of the season, there's going to be a lockout.
0: Yep.
1: And I hope, I pray they get this thing resolved by the start of the season. But Trav, I would bet against it.
0: Can I tell you something? You know what I put into ChatGPT today? Tell me when the start of the next baseball season will be. And again, it's just, it's they're doing all of it.
1: Right.
0: They had it May 7th.
3: May 7th.
0: Now, I don't know how they ended up on May 7th.
1: I would take that.
0: I would too. Yeah. I thought the same thing. I'm like, okay, that's not perfect.
3: You mean you buy it or you take
0: it? If you said to me they're going to lock out, they're going to argue over what they're going to argue over.
3: By May 7th.
0: But by May 7th, we're playing baseball. At this point, I'd take it because I think there's at least a 1 in 3 or 4 shot that we don't get any. And I think that that's on the table is really scary because think about what we're talking about with the Dodgers. I think we're seeing it on the field in real time. They're getting older, and the longer you kick that can down the road when they finally restart and those contracts kick back in and everything else, that's not good for the Dodgers.
1: Do you guys have the same setup tonight? You're going till 5, and then we're getting the game?
3: I think so.
1: Yeah.
2: Real quick, what did McVay say? I'm dying. I missed it. We were talking.
1: I asked him that the answer I was most interested in is you've now had a chance to look at the block kick. What went wrong? And he was very honest. He said,
2: he's doing that now.
1: Rousseau made a good play, made a good swim move to get himself into that spot and open, but the kick was too low and it would have missed anyway.
2: Okay. Awesome.
1: And he said, it would have, and I think he meant it would have missed left. It looked like to me, Rousseau.
2: I thought so.
0: If anybody that's ever hit the ball
1: and
0: the heel.
1: So, DeMarco, a short answer to your question is he said the kick was too low and too left.
2: Right. I agree.
1: Yeah.
2: 100%. And kind of, what do you call that? Putting together Mevis and his post game, he said he thought he hit it good.
0: He didn't.
2: Right.
1: Yeah.
2: Yeah. I knew then he's gone. Yeah. Yeah. There you go.
1: Right. Okay. Yep. Travis and DeMarco taking up to Dodger Baseball, ESPN LA.
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7: Geeter on a Thursday.
8: Yes. Oh, hang out for a little bit.
9: All right. No, you're stuck. Lock the door. Now you just can't leave.
7: You gotta go through.
8: I believe this
7: out.
8: Is my off day.
10: Yeah. I need a ride later, Geeter. So
7: you gotta go through DeMarco to get out that
9: are
7: door.
9: You guys, you're going to the game, Laura?
10: I am. I just bought a ticket.
9: Oh, man. Okay. Sorry.
10: Why are you such a hater?
9: I'm just being real.
10: Baby. I of got course. my gear on. I'm good.
8: I like that.
9: I can't even look
8: thank
9: at Travis.
8: It's
9: right
8: okay
9: now.
8: To believe.
10: I believe.
7: Right over here, baby.
9: I'm sorry, bro.
7: Come on, man.
9: I'm sorry, man.
8: It has been one of my least favorite weeks.
7: It has been
8: for
7: great,
8: LA sports. And I get a lot great. Of great weeks.
7: Yeah.
8: It has not been great.
7: Oh, look, Austin Reeves had 28 points in 25 minutes. That was fun.
8: He did. Lakers start next Wednesday night.
10: We can focus on that. Look good.
8: Kessler.
9: Dude.
7: That was good.
8: I was telling DeMarco about Walker before the show.
9: Yeah, you're getting me hyped about this guy.
8: He's someone that you should love. I mean,
9: special.
8: Like, listen, you always want a big that can deliver on both ends of the floor. Defensively, guys, like, he is that anchor, man. Like, he plays hard. He plays the right way. He can rebound, block shots, alter shots. But offensively, I think, is where I'm getting a little more excited. He's a hard pick and roll guy, and he garners a lot of attention when he rolls, which opens up a ton of stuff on the weak side, opens up spacing for everybody else, defense scrambling. He can catch, and I know this sounds so elementary, but good hands and like finish left or right and just be able to dunk, and also can stretch the floor a little bit, hit his free throws. Like, I'm not saying he's an all-star, but he's a really, really good player, and he's going to be a great piece.
9: You have to forgive me about, you know, not getting too hyped for, you know, preseason hype.
8: No, don't. And by the way, don't. We haven't seen him play in 1 year, Travis, one calendar year, and he played 15 minutes.
9: Yep.
8: And was an 11-9-2, and the team was plus 15 with him on the floor. So it got me excited.
9: Currently sitting at 2-3.
7: I'm just leaving saying. My bucket of ice water over there. Okay, yeah, I'm not throwing it on, right. on
8: not
7: your
8: yet.
7: Head.
8: Not
7: here,
8: yet.
7: But I can't tell you the guys that have hit 400 in spring training and are out of the league 2 weeks later.
8: Okay. Yeah.
7: You know what I mean?
8: Yeah.
7: It's just, it happens.
8: Valid.
7: It's good, and it's better than the alternative, no doubt about
9: Amen.
7: That. But it's it was weird last night.
8: Yeah.
7: So I head on over to Dodger Stadium.
8: Love that.
7: And it was, I got there because obviously just like today, we're going to finish at 5 o'clock. Mm-hmm. First pitch, I think, is at 5:08. So I got there in the bottom of the first inning. And by the time I had come in, it was already 1-0, but Snell had kind of settled in because he struck out the next three mm-hmm. guys, and it was just kind of baseball, right? Churio ambushed him, hit a home run. Okay. Mm-hmm. One run, not the end of the world. Strikes out the side. Dodgers come up, go pretty quiet in the bottom of the first. And it's like, okay, but the vibe in Dodger Stadium was weird. And the only other time I've felt that
9: weird
7: vibe
9: how.
7: Before
9: yeah.
7: was when they played their Arizona Diamondbacks in the DS a few years ago. And they just were coming off of that series where it's like, this doesn't feel good.
8: Just didn't feel right.
7: Bobby Miller got lit up in that game, and it was one of these, wait, what? And you could just feel the energy in the building go, oh man, this is really happening. And it had a little bit of that. And then as you got deeper and deeper into the game, and the Dodgers continued to do nothing offensively against, by the way, Robert Gasser, the legendary Robert Gasser. This was not, Mizorowski, who is just locking you down. It's like, okay, you can kind of understand that. Robert Gasser is a rank and file major leaguer. He's a major leaguer, so good on him, but this is not an all-star, right? He's a guy, and he's locking you up. And it's like, this is going to actually go down like this, isn't it? Like, they just don't have it. Then it happens. Will Smith gets a big hit with the base load. I posted something on my story, like, place was going wild.
8: The Will Smith hit?
7: The Will Smith hit, right? They took the lead. They got their extra base hit. Everybody's feeling really good about this. And it's like, okay, here it comes. And you're waiting for that next hit. You're waiting to get Ohtani in from third. You're waiting to get Smith in from second. Nothing happens. And even though they had the lead at the end of that inning and there was a little bit of life there, it was more of a, we missed an opportunity.
8: Yeah.
7: And then what happens next? Back-to-back home runs, three runs on the board,
8: ballgame.
7: And the place just deflated.
8: And Travis, that for a second, at least watching TV, you thought Will Smith maybe was going to hit a bomb.
7: It looked like it may go.
8: And then you're like, okay, it's 2-1, but let's get to 4-1, and now we really got something.
7: Yeah.
8: And it lasted, what, 2-3 minutes?
7: Tops.
9: Laura, you may be going to a funeral.
8: And the wind was out.
10: No,
8: I'm
10: not.
9: You may be.
7: It was.
9: Did you hear what he just described?
10: I believe.
7: Okay, let's talk about that. That's a better thing.
8: Yeah.
7: You know what just dawned on me a minute ago? And
9: what?
7: I guarantee I'm not the first person to think of this, but it just kind of landed on my head a second. Coming back from 3-0 has only happened one time ever. Right?
9: Like,
8: that's Red Sox Yankees?
7: Ever. In
9: the history of ball.
7: Yes.
9: Okay.
7: In baseball. It's happened one time.
9: You hear this, Laura?
7: It happened.
10: I know this stat.
7: Red Sox Yankees, the Geeter mentioned.
8: 04, maybe, around there.
7: It was 04, exactly right. Do you know who started that whole thing? That whole comeback started with what?
8: I want to say a steal by Dave Roberts.
7: Bam.
8: And then it
7: started with Dave
9: that
7: Roberts.
9: That whole comeback came back.
8: And then Dave Ortiz, Roberts, and then Roberts. Maybe an Ortiz hit to get him in.
7: Dave Roberts goes in there to pinch run. And it was basically,
9: see what you're doing.
7: Hey, you have to steal. Our only chance is for you. The entire ballpark knew Dave Roberts had to steal.
8: Travis, can I say something? I think they lost 14-0 or 1
7: they
8: or something the game
7: clobbered.
8: Before. But it was an absolute
7: clobbered.
8: Beat.
7: Right? Just absolutely beat down. Dave lights the spark.
9: Okay.
7: Ortiz gets the hit. They win the game. And what did they say going into that game? Kevin Millar, most famously, kept saying, don't let us win tonight. Don't let us win tonight.
8: Because then we're throwing Schilling.
7: Because if we win tonight, we got Schilling, and we got Pedro, and we got Derek Lowe. Don't let us win tonight.
9: I like it.
7: And what did they do?
9: Yeah.
7: They won that.
9: I like it.
7: And then here's who they

0: threw in that first game?
1: Yeah.
0: Derek Lowe. He wins. You know who they threw in the second game? Pedro Martinez. Oh. And they win. You know who they threw in that last game? Curt Schilling and Pedro Martinez again.
1: Was that cowboy up? Boston?
0: Yes.
2: And, that might have been Bloody Sock Schilling.
0: Okay. And it's just, but they won based on, we got to pull a you-know-what out of our you-know-what.
1: Okay.
0: And then we've got horses.
1: Just one question, Your Honor.
0: Yes.
1: What was Boston's, like, 3 years before that? What was it like?
0: They were getting whacked around by the Yankees year after year after year.
1: So they were the Brewers.
0: Okay. Yeah. They were the Brewers.
2: I mean, listen, the Brewers look hungry.
0: But they were down 3-0, DeMarco.
2: They were down 3-0. Listen, I won't put the dirt on myself until it is absolutely over. You asked me today, you go, are you sure you just want one instead of just getting swept on home? No, I just do want one because I want to at least have that opportunity that Travis is talking about. I want to live another day. I want to watch one more game. Have a little bit more hope. I want Laura to walk away happy. I want all those things because when it's over, I will be sad because I love this Dodger team and what a hell of a run it's been. But right now, the Brewers have earned every second.
1: I just got one thing to say. See you May 7th.
3: You're such a hater right now. I don't like you right now.
2: By the way.
1: Come on, you gotta have
2: touche.
0: I will take May 7th. I will take May 7th. I just hope that the
2: he's right. I'll wear it. I'll wear
0: about
2: it.
0: 2 weeks from now. All right. You ready for some more positivity, Laura?
3: Yes.
0: DeMarco, stay out of this.
1: Come on.
0: Keeter, you can participate.
2: Yeah, thank you.
0: DeAndre, you can participate. How many times do you think the Dodgers won 4 games in a row this year? Go ahead. Take a stab at it. How many times do you think they won at least 4 games in a row?
3: I'll say
2: at least 4.
1: 5. At least 5 times.
3: I was
1: going
3: to go higher than that.
2: You were? I was going to go.
3: I was going to say 10.
2: Well, really? I was going to go 4 times.
0: 4? You said 5, DeMarco? Laura, you said 10?
1: 3.
0: Laura nailed it.
1: How many? What?
0: 10.
1: 10.
3: I'm only 10 times.
0: The Dodgers had a 4-game winning streak 10 different times this season.
2: You know what? Terrible answers by us. They won 100 games.
0: Yeah.
1: Okay.
2: Yeah. You're right.
0: Yeah. They won 4 in a row. 10. So it's not like, and if I said to you just randomly, hey, the Dodgers need to win 4 in a row and they're going to throw Glasnow, Skubal, Yamamoto, and Snell. Would you say that's impossible?
1: No, absolutely not. Yeah, but when's the last time the Brewers lost?
2: I was just going
0: Why?
2: Right there you were trying to jump. I wanted to be
0: here's how we know.
2: When he's tapping me, he wants to get in.
0: Here's how you know the world is inside out and upside down. When I'm the positive one in the room, some blank is gone up.
1: You know what? I like this over here. This is fun.
0: Look, it's much more fun to throw sand in people's dreams.
1: Yes, you're wasting your time.
0: I know.
1: Stay home. Watch Thursday Night Football. That's going to be better.
2: Guess who's leading off, DeMarco?
1: Who?
2: Ohtani is back in the leadoff spot.
1: Might as well, right? I don't begrudge Dave that. If you're going down, might as well go down with your guys.
0: You know how many hits Ohtani has in this series?
1: You told me already.
0: Gator, you know how many hits Ohtani has in this series?
2: Two.
0: You know who has the most hits on this team?
2: Mookie with 3.
0: Mookie with 3.
2: Yeah.
3: By the way.
0: So Ohtani, who were like, he's the worst we've ever seen him. He has 1 fewer hit than the guy that's the best on the Dodgers in this thing.
1: I got you.
2: You know what's wild? The team that can't hit home runs is hitting home runs, and the team that does hit home runs is not hitting home runs.
0: Yep. And the team that usually manufactures them still is, and they're hitting home runs. And the team that hits home runs isn't, and they can't manufacture.
1: So, John, before you left, is it their pitching or you're just not hitting?
0: Yes.
1: Both?
0: Yeah.
1: You're just not performing.
2: Yes.
1: Because this has gone on before you, since before them.
0: Yeah.
1: This has been going on for a while.
0: They didn't hit against Atlanta either.
1: Okay.
0: They have not swung the bats well in October.
3: What
0: they did in October, what they did against Atlanta is they covered up a lot of other stuff by hitting home runs.
1: Right.
0: Okay. Muncy hit 3. Freddie hit 1. Kike hit 1. Like, I think Teoscar hit 1. Like, they're hitting home runs.
1: Mm-hmm.
0: And if you hit home runs, it covers up a lot of not hitting.
1: Good deodorant. Covers up a lot of stink.
0: Yep. You know what they're hitting with runners in scoring position in the National League Championship Series? Let me just give you a hint.
2: Guys.
0: It starts with a 0.
2: What was the graphic they showed yesterday? Was it 1 for 28?
0: They're hitting 077 with runners in scoring position.
1: Stay in the positive.
2: It's unreal.
1: Stay in the positive. 77. They can
0: They've hit no home runs.
1: That's shocking.
0: The guy with the most RBIs in the postseason, you know who that is?
1: Who?
0: For the Dodgers? Will Smith. You know how many he has? 2.
2: 2.
1: Oh, boy.
0: Like, it is.
2: Everything is saying it can't happen.
3: The Brewers lose.
0: Not me, not Laura.
3: In a row.
2: I'm all in on this.
3: And 6 in a row. In April, but it did happen.
2: Give me one game, DeMarco.
1: I got you.
2: Me life.
1: I just asked, does it matter?

0: 5-4.
1: I am buried, but I can see a little light. If you win tonight, I see a little light, and I can climb out of that
0: hole.
1: Is
0: there some, like, you know,
1: inch by inch
0: prize you get if you extend it to 5?
2: No.
0: Oh, okay.
2: Not to me, there isn't. But here's my hope. If I were trying, because I am optimistic. Because Travis Rogers is known as Mr. Optimism, right?
3: Now I'm nervous.
2: That when you are in a hole like this, you hope that with each win, the other guy puckers a little harder with each one. I don't think they're going to. They every single time the Brewers have had a little bit of just, they answer like that.
1: Like that.
2: They fell behind last night. They went right back up.
1: Zero pressure.
2: The Dodgers have had some leads here and there. They immediately tie the game. When they take the lead, they go out and they throw a shutdown inning.
1: What was that in game one when it was like, whenever the Dodgers scored, they answered every single time
2: every
1: in that inning?
2: Every single
1: game
2: time.
1: Game one or two, I think.
2: At the bottom half of the inning.
1: Yeah.
2: No, they're well managed. They're really good. They're really hot. They're very versatile. They catch the ball. They hustle. They if you like baseball, it's really hard not to like how
0: they go
2: about it. Like they are
1: facts.
2: A really, really good team that's playing really well. They just happen to be kicking the ass of the team that we all root for. That's the part that's
0: the
2: bad.
0: The whole arse.
2: Yes.
0: Both sides.
2: Yes.
0: Lauren, it's not too late. Sell the ticket.
3: Don't my ass is going, and hey, I'm going to have fun, and I'm going to be
0: sell
3: cheering
0: the ticket,
3: the whole
0: buy some
3: time.
0: Pizza, listen, watch Thursday Night Football. No, you'll be happy.
3: I am going to be happy. I love going to Dodger Stadium. Dodger Stadium is fun. Like, I genuinely love going.
0: Some
3: and
0: people love funerals.
3: Every time I've gone, they've won. And I do not like funerals. You are so
2: can
3: bad
2: I ask
3: right
2: you a
3: now.
2: Question? I want you to be honest.
0: Yeah.
2: Ready? Is this what I'm like to be around?
0: No,
2: and I'm just always being negative.
0: No, not
2: like,
0: at all.
2: If this is the vibe that I'm putting out in the world, then I need to change.
1: Is this because we're 2-3 and you want everyone
0: of
1: to just
0: course,
1: be
0: yes,
1: done
0: there
1: with
0: you
1: their
0: go,
1: season?
0: I'm getting hosed. Yes.
2: If this is
0: feel
2: what it's like
0: pain.
2: To be in my company, I suck.
0: Oh, good luck. But your whole life is coming down the glass now.
2: I know.
0: Good luck.
3: DeMarco.
0: That's not bad.
2: Yeah, no,
0: that's
2: it's not
0: bad.
2: I don't,
1: by the way, he's got gem capability.
0: He can save the day.
2: For sure.
0: Let's go.
1: Big time.
0: I'm hoping for it. Yeah.
3: Everybody told me when I was going to the Rams-Bills game, just stay home. The Bills are going to kick butt. And I was like, I believe. And I believe we still lost.
1: Who told you they were going to kick?
0: Helping.
1: Come on now.
0: That is not helping. Okay.
2: Stay quiet, DeMarco.
0: Let's go, Dodgers.
2: Speaking of the NLCS, October baseball rolls on in L.A. The Boys in Blue versus the Brew Crew. NLCS Game 4 tonight at Chavez Ravine. The battle for the trip to the Fall Classic continues. Coverage and content of the 2026 MLB postseason on ESPN L.A. is presented by Pechanga Resort Casino. Play your perfect combination at Pechanga. We'll continue talking about some of the things that the Dodgers do need to get right. We'll talk a little Rams. We got a little Lakers, Gators here with us as well. It's all coming up next. It's DeMarco and Travis, ESPN LA. And, of course, we're going to talk about college football because college football is off to the races, and it's time to see how your predictions are holding up. Who's going to make the playoffs? Some teams that are in there right now, maybe not somebody you had at the beginning of the season. Who's going to win that conference? Who's going to win the big trophy? Who's going to take home the national title? 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

0: another.
1: The cross, Sun waiting for it. What time? It is!
0: Now they take that momentum into City Field to face New York City FC with just 4 matches left in the regular season. LAFC pregame begins Saturday at 4 p.m. on 710 ESPN and the ESPN LA app.
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4: The Los Angeles Rams are getting ready to take on the Arizona Cardinals in week 6 of the NFL season, but still trying to dig out after a brutal 37-34 loss to the Buffalo Bills in overtime. Not a brutal day for Matthew Stafford, who completed 40 of 54 passes for 383 yards, including 3 touchdowns. Also the first game of the season where Matthew Stafford did not throw an interception. Kyren Williams a little quiet on the ground relative to his success lately. 16 carries for 49 yards. But Puka Nacua, the big day through the air. 17 catches, 138 yards, and a touchdown. And Devontae Adams doing what Devontae Adams does, putting the ball in the box. 5 catches, 51 yards, and a pair of touchdowns for Devontae Adams. With Wednesday's Rams Report, I'm Travis Rogers.
3: The Southern California Kia Dealers Rams Report.
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8: Listen, Cappy, you know, I've been in an accident. You've been in an accident. It's a very traumatizing situation, okay? We've all been there. And the reality is we tell people all the time because we would do it too, okay? When we get into an accident, we will call one person. We count on Jacob because Jacob is the man you can trust. He's been doing it for people in L.A. for nearly 3 decades, right? 1-800-345-6789. That's how you call Jacob. And by the way, we talk about car accidents a lot. It's not just car accidents. You could be in a grocery store and slip and fall. You could be walking across the street as a pedestrian and get hit by a car. You could be on a motorcycle and you could get hit. It's not just purely being in a car accident, any kind of an accident. That's why you call Jacob.
9: Right. And I counted on Jacob when the insurance company changed their tone with me. I'm like, whoa, whoa, whoa, whoa, whoa, whoa. You know what? I don't think I need to talk to you. I think I need to call Jacob. That's when I counted on Jacob Cappy.

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0: Abbas right now.
1: It's a role reversal Thursday.
2: Yeah, come on. I'm hoping beyond all hope.
1: I know.
2: I am.
1: I'm trying to kind of talk myself into anything can happen, but it's grim.
2: You can recognize in sports where the story is and where the magic is, and it clearly ain't in your dugout right now. That's all.
3: It's not, but it could be.
2: Okay, I don't know if they're.
4: There's a reason why it's only happened once in baseball.
3: But Dave Roberts was part of it.
4: A few times. Hockey, yeah.
2: Yeah.
4: But everyone down 3-0 has never felt good. There's never been a team that goes, you know what?
3: But you have the guy that
4: we're right where we want him.
3: You have the guy that did.

0: did it was part of the story that was a one time. So you know what? Hey. I'm thinking he injects magic. I don't know. I'm just
1: who are you talking about?
2: Dave.
1: Oh, Dave. Because listen, I thought you were talking about Shirley. I'm sorry.
2: Honestly, you just take the one step in front of you. Right? Yeah. You win
1: they
2: one
1: win
2: game.
1: Tonight. The journey of just the
2: win one game
1: ends with the word first.
2: And anything from that point on, then game five, anything can happen. And yep. Go from there. Win one game.
3: They got to win tonight.
2: Win one game.
1: Yeah.
3: Win tonight.
2: Don't get swept.
3: Figure it out and go from there. And here's the guy that Laura was talking about on being down 3-0. Here's Dodger manager Dave Roberts.
4: Not sure. I haven't digested this one. You know, they're going to run a bullpen game. So just trying to figure out, you know, which guys we want to be in there, how you kind of construct the lineup. But I haven't thought about that one yet.
3: Well, they thought about it. They put Shohei back at the top of the order, and why not?
2: Why not?
3: Right? At this point, why not? What difference does it make?
2: We had this talk yesterday. Like, if you're going to bat him sixth, like...
1: Sit him?
2: Yeah. For me, like, if you're going to play him...
3: Yeah.
2: Lead him off and let's go. And by the way, he got on.
3: That's a perfectly fine argument.
2: But I just, like, if he's good to go... If he's truly good to go.
3: We said it yesterday that if he was, and I'll use the word that Dave Roberts used, adamant about being in the lineup, which Ohtani apparently was, then we will judge him based on his performance. Well, his performance, he got on base three times.
2: Yep.
1: Smoked the last one.
3: He got a base hit. Yeah. He got a hard hit. Nobody's hitting. Because he's Ohtani and we think of him way up here, rightfully so, that when he starts to backslide, it's like, well, they're all backsliding. Mm. Like every single one of them is struggling right now. So to your point, Geeter, leave him where he is because it's not like Mookie's tearing the cover off. None of them are.
1: Right.
3: Freddie's not doing it. Muncy's not doing it. Nobody is really hitting. And, you know, you could almost pull him out of a hat at this point. We used to make that joke in a good way. Like, oh, it doesn't matter where you hit them, they're all going to hit. Now it's like, it doesn't matter where you're going to hit them, none of them are going to hit.
2: And by the way, Travis, like, we played 162 one way. We're down 0-3. If we're going out, let's just go out how we play.
1: Right.
2: And that's this lineup and our best players.
3: I wonder how Milwaukee obviously feels great. They're up 3-0. They got Mizorowski chilling for tomorrow if
2: just
3: they need him.
2: Feeling great.
3: So they feel great about it. But if you were going to say to me, hey, come up with a, and I know Milwaukee's bullpen has been terrific for him. So it's not like that's a super soft target to begin with. But let's say one or two of those, Uribe last night had a bad night, right? Mm-hmm. The more you go to those guys, the more likely they are to have the bad night. Uribe had his last night. The rest of them were terrific.
1: Mm-hmm.
3: But get hot. Hit a couple of home runs. Have a game where you just like, by the fifth inning, you're like, okay, we're alive. We got a chance. It's 7-1 or whatever the score is, and you feel pretty good about it. And then those good vibes may trickle in tomorrow. I know that Mizorowski's not the bullpen guy, but maybe Shohei Ohtani squares one up and he feels a little different. Maybe Max Muncy's like, hey man, I finally found a little thing. And you got to lie to yourself at this point. You have to. You have to tell yourself the lie that it's possible because.
1: Of course, it is possible.
3: Exactly.
1: It is.
2: I mean, I go back 30 years of coaching like club volleyball and high school basketball. You go back to losses and you say, what if, right?
3: Yep.
2: Like, I will continue to think, man, what if Kike had gotten a base hit with the base? Like, Mizorowski, they had Miz on the ropes. He was a lot of pitches.
3: Bases loaded, one out.
2: That, I keep going back to that game. Like, that was a game I'm used to the Dodgers winning. Game two just felt more Brewers, right?
3: Yep,
2: like
3: it did.
2: Yama was chased out. Will Smith didn't challenge those. I know that's a tough call sometimes, mm-hmm. but would have been out of the inning.
3: Mm-hmm.
2: It went the Brewers' way. That was. But if you're 1-1, it's just a different feeling.
3: Totally
2: probably
3: different.
2: The vibe of the team, probably in the at the ballpark. That's the problem with losing.
3: That you moment,
2: it's the what-if game
3: that you're describing.
2: Yeah.
3: The Kike double play in game one against Mizorowski. Mm-hmm. That's the moment that for this incredible run that they've been on, that's the moment they've come through on far more often than they haven't. That's the moment that Milwaukee has capitalized on in almost every opportunity that they've had. When they've had a big moment, somebody's gotten the hit. When they've had an opportunity to kind of put the dagger in, they did it. I think one of the things that they did last night that was it was a reminder of how good they actually are. They hit a couple of home runs and took the lead, and it could be one of those, okay, let's just lock our bullpen down and go. They kept tacking on runs the rest of the night. They'd take an extra base. They would steal a base. That Robleski threw the wild pitch that let a run in. Like, the Dodgers, put a little crack in there, and instead of just saying, hey, we're good, they keep running through that crack. Every time they got a chance to tack on a run, it's the baseball equivalent of not running up the score, but we are never going to stop. We're just going to keep doing what we do. They're relentless like that, and that's the mark of a very good team.
2: For some of our young listeners, they won't remember this, but you guys certainly will. The Kobe and Shaq days, when they were on their run, you just always believed they were going to find a way to

0: win. Yep. They were actually going for the four-peat, and they lost to the San Antonio Spurs. Robert Roy talks about that. That was his final year. And then he went to the Spurs and won two more. He goes, if I would have had a good series. He had bulked up that year. Shaq came in late. He was tired by the end, and he went. He had a horrible three-point shooting series. He said, if I was better and we win that series, I'm probably a Laker till the end of my career. Mm. They just ran out of that magic, and that just happens in sports. It's a bad week, right, where a team just outplays you, and that's why you're down.
1: I'm hoping MLB steps in.
0: But we're just so used to the Dodgers.
1: Yeah, you need the
0: Dodgers. We're so used to the Dodgers.
1: You need the Dodgers in the postseason, because this becomes very boring if they're out.
2: We're a couple of days away from the Brewers playing the Indians.
0: That's what I'm saying. By the way,
2: they're the Guardians in the World Series.
0: They didn't ruin baseball, by the way. That was the most watched game.
1: Yeah.
0: Like...
2: Go ask Fox if the Dodgers win baseball.
1: Come on.
2: Go ask Fox if they're hoping that the Dodgers pull a rabbit out of their hat.
1: I'm sure.
0: And by the way, if you're a fan of anyone else, you're having so much fun rooting against them.
2: Of course, you're loving that they're down.
0: Yeah, absolutely. So it's great.
3: They are. And here's the other thing, too, because for the people that are saying the Dodgers are ruining baseball, but then are saying, oh, well, the World Series is going to be so boring. Well, shut up. How about you do that? Shut up. Because you can't say that we're ruining baseball and then say, I don't want
2: you're
3: like, it's so annoying.
2: I'm not scared.
3: It pisses me off because you can't say you're ruining baseball. I don't want them in the World Series and then say.
2: Don't argue with a fool. it's a losing game.
1: Will you call him fool?
2: No. You're running. Okay. Thank you. Yeah. Have a nice night. All they want is what you just did.
1: Not being that guy. I'm not being negative Nelly. I just have a question. Not being negative Nelly. But that sentiment of, if it doesn't go our way, I'm still okay. Now that you're on the verge of being knocked out, how is that sitting?
2: It sucks.
1: It does?
2: It sucks. Okay. But it's also, it doesn't suck the way it sucked when... That's a lot of sucks.
1: That's a lot of sucks.
2: When they lost to the Padres. They lost to the Astros.
1: Because
2: when they lost
1: of the
2: to the
1: teams
2: Red Sox.
1: You lost to?
2: No. It's just that we've been fed very recently.
1: Right.
2: They've won the World Series three times in the last 6 years. It's absolutely a drag. I want them to win. I hope they pull the rabbit out of their hat. But when the Astros beat them, it's like, man, is this ever going to end? This is before we knew that they had ripped us off.
0: Yeah.
2: And then the Red Sox just pounded them.
0: So depressing after that Astros
2: mismatch.
0: Loss.
2: Yeah. It's like, okay, that we weren't even in that series. Mm-hmm. And then you go out early against the Braves, or excuse me, against the Padres. Mm-hmm. You go out early against the Diamondbacks, and it's like, man, is this ever going to happen? And then World Series.
0: Yeah.
2: And then you miss again, and then it's World Series. You're back to it's like
0: loss to the Nationals somewhere in there.
2: You lost when that lost to the
1: take
2: Nationals.
1: Some of
2: you lost to you've lost to the Cubs 1 year. Yeah. Like there's a lot of losses.
0: You know you're not winning every year. You just want to.
1: Would you tip your cap to the Brewers?
2: The Brewers have been terrific.
0: Hey, when I get beat, I always do.
1: Right.
0: That's
1: sportsmanship.
0: That's sports,
1: right?
0: Man. That's
1: there
0: life.
1: You go.
0: Dude.
2: Especially
1: you.
2: When the other guy's just playing better than you.
0: It's not going to be the last time.
2: This isn't chicanery. Yeah. This isn't they ripped us off. This isn't a bad call. This isn't a ball that was fair by a quarter of an inch.
0: No.
2: This was, you're getting thumped. You know, it's like, what do you want?
1: Right.
0: I always used to say, this isn't the last time you're getting your ass kicked.
1: No. Absolutely not.
0: It's just not. It's going
1: to
0: happen again.
2: Comes to
0: at some point.
2: Comes for everybody.
0: That's for sure.
2: Point. I see guys with food over there. I'm excited to get into that a little bit. See them all lining up our Guava Grill. That's coming up in just a bit. We'll switch gears. We'll get into the Rams and how we're going to hold up at left tackle and whether or not the Rams just got Josh Allen on Monday Night Football. That's coming up next. It's DeMarco and Travis. Geeter's here too. ESPN LA.
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9: This is the afternoon show with DeMarco and Travis.
2: I love a good fruity cocktail.
1: Yeah.
2: Oh, yeah.
0: You look like a fruity cocktail guy.
2: I will have one.
9: DeMarco and Travis is on right now.
2: I might need some fruity cocktails to get
1: you know, you might. It's
2: get
1: okay.
2: Fruity. You're right. I'm choking up just thinking about it.
1: What about the future, though?
2: Let's not.
1: You don't talk about the future?
10: No. Why do we want to do that right now?
1: Because you have a pretty good squad. You're not playing well, but.
2: No, I'm being a little cheeky with it, but I think that's a really interesting question. Can we wait until they're done?
1: Sure.
2: You know, I understand. I put it to this way.
1: I'm just interested, where can you really realistically upgrade?
2: It's going to be, I don't know if they need to upgrade as much as they, if they're some time machine to get a little younger.
1: Or younger.
2: Yeah.
1: Okay, fair enough. Where can you inject some youth?
2: What Geeter said a segment. They won 100 games.
0: Yeah.
1: Yeah.
2: They are loaded with good players.
1: Of course.
2: They have a minor league system that is loaded with good players, but there's a little bit of a traffic jam at the major league level. They got a lot of guys that are very good, that make a ton of money, that still have a lot of time left on their deals.
1: Do you think age has anything to do with how they're playing right now?
2: Yeah, I do. But I don't think it's just that. I think
0: it's not the only reason.
2: Right. I think it's that plus they've played into the middle of October or farther every year for the last 14 years. Mm-hmm. And their players are older. Like you think about the core of this. Will Smith, Shohei Ohtani, Mookie Betts, Freddie Freeman, Max Muncy, Kike Hernandez. These, and Teoscar too. Like these are not young players.
1: No.
2: And they've played deep into the season the entire time they've been here in LA. And Mookie and Freddie's case, they played deep into the season in Atlanta and Boston too. They've played a ton
1: that
2: of baseball.
1: That might be the only failing of the Andrew Friedman model is this, their age. Like we can get you to October, but what are you going to have left when you get there?
2: Yeah. Well, I think that you're starting to see it that I think this is where this becomes really important. There's a reason three-peats almost never happen. They're for exactly this reason, because guys have played a ton. If you're winning titles, you don't shake up the roster all that much.
1: No.
2: You keep running it back, which they are, which means a lot of baseball, it hasn't happened in 25 years. Hadn't happened until 25 years before that one in the 70s. Mm. It doesn't happen because it's really hard to do.
0: I told you before the show, Travis, I was with David Wright last night from the Mets at this event that we were doing. I've known him a while. Such a good guy. But
2: number five,
0: 14 years. It's retired in New York. Played for the Mets his whole career. But we were all watching the Dodger game together, and he was kind of talking. He'd mentioned, you know, the Brewers and how they do things. And he was talked about, and so everyone's asking him questions kind of about managers and stuff. And he's like, well, what we used to think, like, you know, a great manager by the way he manages that bullpen. Mm-hmm. And he goes, and the Brewers have done like a flawless job. Guys are, they're fresh. They're ready. They're not burnt out. Nope. It's just, they're peaking at the right time.
1: And then when you're
0: pulling the strings.
2: Yeah.
0: And you're making all the right moves and things are just clicking. That's when you have a great, which has happened. By the way, the Dodgers have all the right moves for two straight years.
2: I would argue that what you just described, Geeter, is the hardest thing that a manager has, and it's the most important And it's not necessarily right now. It's during the course of 162 games that you don't burn the time.

0: tires off of these guys. So if you do get here, they can do
1: it. And the rest of the clubhouse is watching and, and thinking about it. Even if you're just an everyday player.
0: Pitch him too much. Yeah. Pitch him too many days in a row. Ask them to do things that they don't typically do.
2: Like, so if he's really good and I pitch him too much.
0: You gotta be a little strategic in how often you use guys.
1: And by the way, he wasn't throwing. He loves Doc. He was saying the Brewers have been masterful at it this season.
0: They haven't missed a trick.
3: You know what I thought was cool about the Brewers? And I told you this before the show. They have a rookie shortstop. I thought that was cool.
0: Yeah. I mean,
3: you won't have that here probably ever.
0: Very rarely. Yeah. If you're going to have rookies or young players, they're going to come one at a time.
3: Right.
0: You know, you're not going to have a roster full of a bunch of 24-year-olds here. It's just not going to be how they do it.
3: But you can have at least one.
0: They have one.
3: Or two.
0: They've have one. They've got Pajes. Next year it'll be Pajes and DePaula.
3: Yeah.
0: But you're going to have Freddie, who's getting closer to 40.
3: Right.
0: You're going to have Mookie getting closer to 40. You're going to have Shohei closing in on 35. You're going to have Will Smith on the wrong side of 30. Like it's happening.
1: Yeah.
0: It's happening.
3: And it's
0: happening.
1: And by the way, every team in every sport like this happens.
0: Yeah.
1: Right? Like it was hard for Kobe and those guys to get back a fourth time and they lost to Dallas. They're up 17 in game one in the first half and they lost that series and got their butts kicked and it was Dallas's time and they just had a little chink in their armor and they ran out of gas.
0: This is the perfect scenario in a weird way. The reason they're so tired and the reason they're so old is because they've been so good for so long.
1: The
0: reason your car breaks down at 500,000 miles is because you got to drive the car for 500,000 miles.
3: I get to quote Bane from Batman. It seems like victory has defeated you.
0: Yes, indeed. I like that. Yeah. I don't know Bane, but I like that. I just know they went, that was my experience with Bane. That's all I do. Laker fans, the regular season is getting closer. Join Trudell and Geeter for the latest preseason takeaways, roster talk, and everything Lakers. It's Lakers Talk tonight at 9 on ESPN LA 710 and the all-new ESPN LA app.
3: Are they playing all the comebacks in baseball? They're really trying to sell this.
0: You got to believe DeMarco. Don't let him win tonight.
3: All right.
0: Let him win tonight.
4: It's like Ted Lasso, bro. Believe. Like Ted Lasso. Believe.
3: There you go.
0: Ted Lasso's fictional. I'm gonna stay with the Red Sox. I'm gonna lean on Dave Roberts.
1: Right. I'm with you.
0: Pedro Martinez.
1: I am on the Travis positive train, and we're having a great time.
4: Not that positive. I don't care if it's fictional. I still believe.
1: Laura, you got the gear on. You're ready to go. You bought a ticket.
4: I did buy a ticket. I didn't get gifted a ticket.
1: DeMarco looked at us and he said, "You want to win
3: just
1: tonight?"
3: Saying.
1: What? Of course I want to win tonight. He was disgusted. DeAndre was there.
3: It doesn't matter.
4: Yes, it does matter.
1: You want to win tonight?
3: Five or four.
0: If you're telling me they lose no matter what,
3: yes.
0: Then let's wrap it up tonight. I'm not here to get. There are no moral victories in pro sports.
4: Give me life.
0: But that's not the option he's giving you. He's saying if would you rather lose in four or five? Well, in that case,
4: listen, Negative Nancy, shut your face.
3: I'm just saying.
1: Yeah,
3: what they say to Rocky, go get him.
1: What he said.
0: Go ahead. Rocky got his ass kicked a lot too.
1: Absolutely pummeled a couple times.
0: Spider Rico put it on Rocky a few times.
3: Spider Rico had a job for life because of Rocky.
0: Why tweet me like this? Spider Rico's good for he's a bum, Rock.
4: You know what? I think you just need food, D-Far. Maybe if I feed you, you'll be fine.
3: Well, they put the food out in front of me, and then they took it away. That sounds familiar, right?
1: That was
3: drop a flag for Ruffy.
1: By the way, that was unbelievable. All of a sudden, they're like talking to you about shrimp, and all of a sudden, they're like, "Oh, we're actually taking it back."
3: Took it back. It was right here, right now.
1: I'm like, "I'm leaving soon. Can I take it home?"
3: Yes.
1: And they just walked away.
0: We got two things coming up.
1: Talk to me.
0: We've got your food.
1: Okay.
0: And we've got the Far Side up next. It's DeMarco and Travis, ESPN LA.
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3: Do I want to do Wawa first? You mean like eat it?
4: Well, you're already eating it.
3: I'm almost done.
0: Yeah.
3: Yeah. Are you guys eating yours too?
0: I have not started. Okay. But I'm about to.
3: Whatever you don't touch.
1: True story.
3: Leave it here.
1: I was supposed to leave it for. I stayed.
4: Okay. Yeah, he did.
1: Because they brought this in, so I'm going another second.
3: Did you put your fingers in there already?
1: Yeah, why, you want some?
3: Well, if you're going to leave it. But now
1: no, I was like,
3: you had your fingers
4: that's
3: in there.
4: The drop.
1: I thought you and I were going caveman style. I saw you doing it with
3: right,
1: your hands.
3: But if you were going to leave that, then I was going to eat it. But if you went caveman, then no. If you
1: had in there. I mean, I could lie to you, but. You know what the truth is.
3: Travis, did you touch yours?
0: I have not gotten into mine
3: yet. Any breath on that? No.
0: No. I still got the lids on, in fact. So okay. you are hermetically sealed right now.
3: All right.
0: I got my double protein bowl here, a little shrimp, a little steak, little veggies, little rice. I got the five dumplings right here, DeMarco.
3: I had five dumplings.
0: Well, you know, we could try like that thing where I throw them across the room to see if I can make a three-pointer in your mouth.
3: Yes.
0: Boom, boom, bam, taco and my little dragon fruit pink drink.
3: Half gone.
4: All right. Yeah.
1: I had a little sip of this. It was really good.
4: So if you love Wawa Grill like we do, you'll love their $5 happy hour that now starts at 2 p.m. You know, happy hours usually start at 5, but they start at 2. And if you want to spend $5, you can either get the five dumplings, which Trav showed you. I have the spicy ones because I'm, you know, Mexican.
3: Yeah.
4: And your drink, your Wawa beverage for $5. Or if you're like, I'm not feeling dumplings, I want a boom boom taco. Bam, bam, boom. Wow. You get your taco
1: boom, boom.
4: And your drink for $5.
0: Or get them all.
3: Or get them all.
0: Get them all.
3: Get them all.
0: Get them all. Yeah. Why not?
4: Or the protein bowl. I got steak and chicken.
3: If you get
1: chicken shrimp to me,
3: knocked out of the postseason, how long do you wear your gear afterwards? I'm just looking at Laura. She's all
4: Dressed up right now. Why are you coming at me, bro?
3: No, you got all your Dodger gear on. But like, do you come out of the house like that tomorrow if it's over?
4: Yeah.
1: She's going to the game.
3: Just checking.
4: I didn't know I was going to the game, though. I did not know I was going to the game. I decided that today. But also, I wear my gear even after a loss. I wear my Rams gear after the Bills.
3: Why you gotta bring them in?
4: Exactly. Yeah. See, it hurts. It hurts me too, but I want to hurt you a little bit.
3: No, you wear your hat, right? You're still proud. I mean,
0: I'll answer your question with a question. Yeah. How often do you see me wear gear?
3: Never.
0: There you go.
3: Okay.
1: It's not like he's rolling around in his Vince Ferragamo jersey.
3: Answer for Dodger fans. Yeah, I know you.
0: Yeah, I don't know. My pal Eddie Alizade from Legends Attic has given me a Freddie jersey. He's given me an Otani jersey. So I wear those to the games when I go. But I'm not a jersey around town or work.
3: Okay, if it ended tonight, I would still give those boys a standing O.
0: Absolutely.
3: I would. I wouldn't be disappointed. I wouldn't leave them.
0: Earned it.
3: I wouldn't leave them early. Especially if I know it's going bad.
0: The parking lot kind of sucks.
3: I got you.
1: Was the crowd bad? Travis, was the crowd for an NLCS game not great? I couldn't tell what I was reading, if it was what I was seeing.
0: Yeah. Put the corn up top on the corners.
1: But it was still,
0: I mean, it's 53,000 seat stadium. Yeah. It's big ballpark. Yeah. It was not an SRO. There was some room.
1: And this wasn't SC versus San Jose State?
0: No, it wasn't that either, no.
3: I would definitely stay.

0: I got the same thing. I got the steak and chicken.
1: Steak and chicken. I got a little steak and shrimp over here. There's a chicken and steak, a chicken and shrimp, a steak and shrimp. And don't forget that a Wawa Grill happy hour starts at 2 o'clock.
0: There
1: and you can choose between 5-piece dumplings, that's original or chili crisp, or your favorite Boom Boom Taco paired with a refreshing value-sized Wawa beverage drink. I got the pink one.
0: The pink
1: one. Both for only $5. Weekdays now starting at 2.
0: I remember you saying pink drink. That's,
1: pink drink.
0: There you go.
1: You know me, I love a fruity drink.
0: Absolutely.
1: Yeah, a little fruity drink.
0: Yeah.
1: A little umbrella, a little piece of pineapple.
2: Something in there.
1: Why not?
0: You know, there's a work stoppage coming for baseball. I don't know what to call it. Is it a lockout or a strike?
1: It's a lockout.
0: It's going to be a lockout. How about work stoppage? That both apply,
1: well,
0: right?
1: Simply put, a strike is the players refuse to work. A lockout is the owners lock the doors and we want to change the rules.
0: It's going
1: to
0: be more of the latter.
1: It's the same thing.
0: Right.
1: Yeah.
0: Okay. So, but it just made me wonder. I wonder, have players lost control of the sport that we play? It's like you get paid big money, but you have no say in what goes on, really. You know what I mean?
1: Yeah.
0: It's making me just start to think about.
1: You talking about baseball specifically?
0: Just athletes in general, of all sports. Like, do you really have a say in the direction of your league?
1: Very little.
0: Very, very, very little.
1: Because they'll find someone else that'll play if you don't want to.
0: That's true.
2: Yeah.
0: You feel like players have lost their grip on the sports that they play?
2: Yes.
0: Football is huge now.
1: Let me ask you this. Did they ever have a grip on it?
0: I think they did at one point, because without players, you don't have a sport. You don't have TV
1: contracts.
0: There'll
1: be somebody else that'll do it. That's the problem. Now, maybe not as good.
0: Yeah.
1: Right? Like maybe the guy, like the very best guys, if they all, this is why they have a little bit of control. And the baseball players have the most control because they refuse to budge. But they will find, look, let's go back to 94 real quick. Let's say that situation never got resolved. And they brought in those replacement players. Yeah. And you watch those guys, you're like, these guys stink.
0: Scabs.
1: Relative to the major league. Eventually, they would cycle out and new guys would cycle in and we'd be like, you know what's fun? Going to a Dodger game. You know what's fun? Going to a Rams game. You know what's fun? Going to a Laker game.
0: Sure.
1: And it would take a really long time. There'd be hard feelings and everything else, but it would happen.
2: Yeah.
0: Yeah.
2: Yeah, I agree with that.
0: Okay. The players are risking their bodies, sacrificing their families, giving their careers to the game. And look, sometimes you wonder, are you protecting the integrity of competition? Or are we just protecting the business model? Just makes you wonder every now and then.
1: The owners?
0: The players.
1: Oh, the
0: Yeah.
1: It's weird. I mean, they're there to get what they can get while they can get it, right?
2: Owners want to make money.
1: Yeah, of course. So do the players.
0: Absolutely.
1: Yeah.
2: Everyone at the end of the day
0: wants
2: to make money.
0: What were you going to say? I'm sorry.
2: No, I was just going to say, I think that's why players value, at least I know this in basketball, they talk a lot about, like, free agency.
0: Yeah. Mm-hmm.
2: Because it's a one time in their life, like, they might, you know, they have a shot.
1: They get to call the shot.
2: Call the shots. And that's why they value it so much.
1: Sure.
0: I got one more for you, and this is right up Geeter's alley. I was thinking about Dalton Connect and the Dalton Connect era. Like, what does that mean? How do you sum that up? And what I came up with is the Lakers may have given up on a shooter with real potential before they even figured out how to use him. Is that correct?
2: Yeah, I mean, listen, I think when he was a rookie, he had that month where he flashed and he popped and he was playing within that system and had a game where he had 20 and he could hit threes. And I think as time went on and he kind of fell out of the rotation and lost his confidence and just there wasn't the trust, I think, from the staff and the players to him in terms of doing the job all around basketball. Like, that's what it's always been about, Dalton Connect. It's about missing assignments and coming out of timeout, ATOs, and missing those kind of things. Like, that you lose trust and then you lose minutes. And then when the trade went, he got traded and then it got rescinded. I just never felt like he was the same.
1: It's got to be tough.
2: I always rooted for him.
0: You think?
2: It is
0: you've
2: tough.
0: You've never been hosed before by a team?
1: I've been fired from jobs before.
0: Of course, it didn't kill you.
1: But it didn't kill me, but I was gone. They didn't fire me, and then 2 days later said, we've changed our mind. Come on back.
0: Right.
2: It happened to Robert Horry.
1: Yeah.
2: And Robert Horry reached out to Dalton Connect, and he got through it and went back to Houston and won another title.
1: Yeah.
2: But he said, like, you have to have a mindset around, like, sweet, I'm still here.
1: Yeah.
2: But I just feel like he never really got back in the rotation. What I do think for Dalton Connect, if he is that guy that gets cut, I will root for him and I want him to find a place where he can get in the rotation and get an opportunity because I would like to see him have some success.
0: And since you were here, I thought I'd bring this up. So my favorite movies were Unrealized Potential or and Talent, guys that get a second chance.
1: Yeah.
0: Bull Durham, number one.
1: Yep.
0: My favorite movie.
1: Great movie.
0: All the Right Moves. Did you guys like that movie?
2: All the Right Moves with Tom Cruise?
0: Thank you.
2: 6'2 stack monster, 6'2 stack monster.
0: Oh, my God. Give me some. Come Thank on, you
1: man.
0: Very
1: Play
0: much.
1: The ball, not the man.
0: Thank
1: yeah.
0: you very much.
2: Hey, coach, if you would have just fell on the ball, we would have won anyway.
0: Thank you. Play the ball. I love that. I love how it ends. It's so good.

0: The Way Back. Have you seen that?
1: I don't think so.
0: Ben Affleck plays a basketball coach.
2: Yes.
0: I haven't seen that. So good. Yeah. Yes. It's kind of like Hoosiers.
2: Okay. You know what? I need to see that.
0: You would love it. Came out in 2020. It's awesome. Good Will Hunting, of course.
1: Yeah.
0: Yeah. One of my favorite movies. So I was thinking of Dalton Connect. If you had to write a story of, or a movie about his career here, what would it kind of look like? And I hope he has
1: a, there needs to be a second chapter, otherwise it's a sad story.
2: Yeah, it's just a bummer. Yeah.
0: He's going to have a second.
2: I mean, listen, he was
0: somewhere.
2: The SEC player of the year, but we have seen this DeMarco in professional sports, man, a guy that has some success at college and at the pro level, whether it's not getting the opportunities or not being in the right system, and then all of a sudden you're out of the league, or whether it's, I don't know. I mean, he seems like a guy who likes the gym, and he's a work, you know, seems like a guy that's a worker, so we'll see what happens, man.
0: Yeah.
2: We'll see what happens. And listen, I wish him all the luck and well, no matter what, where he is, and I don't know where that's going to be. We'll see.
0: One more question. Stafford's the MVP, right? Reigning MVP.
2: Yes.
1: Correct.
0: How do you drop a flag for roughing the passer and then pick it up?
1: I don't know.
2: Yeah, that was confusing to me. It wasn't that they didn't throw a flag. Right. They actually threw the flag.
1: Right. And he got high load.
2: It's different if they don't throw it and they go, well, we probably missed that.
0: Right. You missed that call. There was a call and you picked it up.
1: I don't know.
0: And then how do you emphatically say this way and then go, nope, it's that way.
1: That one made sense to me because you saw, I think it was Landman reach for it. And the first thing you see is that hand and then you point and then when you went to the replay, he never had the ball.
0: Okay.
1: You just saw him reach for it, and he had his hand on it, but he never had the ball.
0: I'm trying to figure out what happened.
1: Yeah,
0: see?
1: Come on. It was a lot. Rams fans, plenty to break down. DeMarco and J.B. Long have the latest Rams news, reaction, and analysis. That is tonight on Between the Horns. Catch it at 10 p.m. right here, ESPN LA 710, and the all-new ESPN LA app, home of the Rams.
0: We were at SoFi for that one.
1: Oh, yeah?
0: Yeah, we were at SoFi.
1: Okay.
0: Like, right... Scene of the crime right there.
1: Yeah.
0: Yeah. We almost got into it again.
1: Oh, I want to hear. Okay. Oh, yeah. I want to hear about that.
2: Okay. Hey, guys, by the way, thanks for having me and thanks to Lava Grill.
0: Are you leaving?
1: Fed you too.
2: Yeah.
1: Yeah.
0: You can't leave.
2: Yeah, I got to roll.
0: Yous can't leave.
2: I'm home tonight. I get the dinner at the fam. I go pick up my little one.
0: Oh,
2: yeah.
0: That's
1: nice. I like that.
2: It's rare these days.
1: I like being home. Being home feels so good.
2: You got Dodgers on the TV and the computer. I'll probably have Broncos, Seahawks on the computer.
0: At least for one more game.
1: Yeah, one more.
2: Thanks for being positive, DeMarco.
1: At least for one more. Native DeMarco will tell us about his time at SoFi. That's coming up next. Gator, thank you. It's DeMarco and Travis, ESPN LA.
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1: All right, Cappy, listen, here's the deal. 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They want to record you when you're talking. You got to be very careful when you're talking to these insurance companies.
2: They also will probably downplay your pain. Hey, bro, my back is killing me. Ah, it's no big deal. It's going to go away in a couple of days. Do not let them do that. You call

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9: Yep, here we go. Told you. There's that song again. Get used to it.
10: I'm putting you under oath right now. Was this your idea or did this come from an outside influence?
11: No. This was actually my idea. I was thinking like,
10: how dare you?
9: I can see Laura right now with her Dodger gear on the bar.
10: Sad drinking, right?
12: You know what? I'm not going to be sad drinking because, listen, I do believe they're going to win. And if they do not win, I'm still not going to be sad.
9: You should be proud.
12: I am.
9: Hell of a run. It's not over yet.
12: You want to be a little negative Nancy Blackcloud?
9: No.
12: It's okay.
9: It's not over. This is just how it goes this year. Milwaukee's very good.
10: They
9: I did type this in to Google just for fun because Pat Murphy was just on TV.
10: He's hard not to like, by the way.
0: Love him.
10: Yeah, he's a red ass and he's a baseball guy. Yeah.
0: Have you seen the movie Sin City? Anybody?
10: Yeah, I have.
0: He looks like Marv.
10: He does look like Marv.
0: I Googled it. Pat Murphy looks like Marv from Sin City. It says you are definitely not the only one.
10: Yeah. Yeah.
0: Baseball fans have pointed that out for years.
10: He absolutely does.
0: He looks just like Marv as a manager.
10: What was the name of Carla Gugino's character in Sin City?
0: I can't remember, but I'm a big fan.
10: That's the part I remember.
0: Yeah, of course. It's hard to forget.
10: Very talented.
0: Even
10: actor.
0: When she was
10: very talented
0: one
10: actor.
0: Hand. Yes.
10: Yes. Indeed. So what happened with, you said at, with JB?
0: Oh my God. Yeah. Well, okay, so. JB Long, voice of the Rams, and Maurice Jones-Drew, color analyst on radio. You hear us every Sunday, Thursday, Monday, whenever the Rams play, right?
10: Thursdays, Sundays, Sunday nights.
0: Soon to be Wednesdays.
10: Mondays. Yeah, for sure.
0: We do BTH, Between the Horns, once a week, and we get together and we compare notes. And every now and then, you know, Maurice and JB, they ride together, and when you are in the same car, they come up with these ideas.
10: Okay.
0: And Maurice is an offensive guy through and through.
10: Yes.
0: So offensive guys are, you know, they run the daylight.
10: Yep.
0: How do I say that? I mean, is that a fair way to say?
10: Okay. I follow.
0: They know how to carry the rock and score with it.
10: Yeah.
0: The other stuff, it kind of just goes out the window.
10: That's your job.
0: Thank you very much.
10: Yeah.
0: So we were talking about Josh Allen and what happened. And
10: specifically his running?
0: His running.
10: Okay.
0: And what kind of came up was, basically, they thought you shouldn't rush the passer anymore when it's against Josh Allen.
10: Just stand there?
0: Just let him stand there, I guess. And that's not good.
10: Can I ask a question?
0: Yeah.
10: We don't think that Josh Allen would be able to find somebody open if he just could stand back there for as long as he wanted?
0: That was my point. So you're going to let him stand back there and just pick you apart?
10: Huh.
0: Well, it's better than letting him run downhill.
10: Is it?
0: Well, then the point was made like the Rams gave up contain a few times. And
10: okay.
0: I'm like, okay, look, you may be right, but it's damn near impossible to keep him in the pocket because he's so special. Mm-hmm. 84 rushing touchdown proves that. That's like being mad at the 700th pitcher that gave up a home run to Barry Bonds. This is what the guy does. Right?
10: Yeah, I'm here to hit it in the ocean.
0: Yes.
10: Yeah.
0: He's a nightmare. I mean, yeah. I think the only thing you could say is maybe attach a spy. Even Coach Vermeil told me that.
10: Who's going to spy that?
0: Right. And if they figure out who the spy is, they play games with it. You don't think they have a plan for a spy?
10: Right.
0: Right.
10: And if you put a fast guy that's fast enough to catch him, he's going to run over his face.
0: Correct.
10: And if you put in a guy that's strong enough, he's going to run right past him.
0: This is when, and we all agreed on this, Jay, we just love talking ball together, but this is when we agreed we knew that the Rams could be in trouble or that Josh Allen was getting ready to have one of those games.
10: Okay.
0: Do you remember the play where he ran away from Byron Young?
10: Yes.
0: Where Byron Young literally gave up pursuit.
10: Yes.
0: Because I can't catch him.
10: Yes.
0: That's when I'm like, oh boy, here we're in for it tonight.
10: Yeah.
0: Yeah. He's literally running away from one of our fastest guys.
10: I love the Bonds comparison.
0: Yeah.
10: Because sometimes there is no answer to any particular problem. If you're pitching to Barry Bonds when Barry Bonds was at his peak, there's no, well, if I set him up for the curve, no. He's going to hit it. If you throw it over the plate, he's going to hit it over the fence.
0: Yes.
10: Like, this is what's going to happen. There is no, well, if I bust him in and then soft the wind. No. If it's over the plate, he's going to hit it over the fence. You can either walk him or he can hit a home run off of you. That's kind of your two options, right? Is Josh Allen kind of on that there is no answer for this and it's special and there's no answer for special? The good news, I guess, is you're not going to see something like this again for many weeks.
0: Against anyone else, like let's take Jacoby Brissett this week.
10: Yeah.
0: Against anyone else or against the guy like him, that's a 6-sack day.
10: Yeah.
0: Yeah. Josh Allen stepped out of sacks and then ran out. It's not like you gave up contain and he just exploited you. He stepped out of sacks, like wins in pass rush.
10: Yeah.
0: He made them good moves by getting out of there.
10: And
0: so same as when Saquon was here and put on a show. He just
10: Saquon
0: refused
10: Barkley.
0: To go down right.
10: Yeah.
0: And when Bijan beat him on Monday night, same thing.
10: Yeah.
0: Special. That's the only reason that the Bills were in the game and won the game was because he was special.
10: Yeah. For instance, if Jacoby Brissett did what Josh Allen did, it's like, hey, man, that can't happen.
0: Now we got problems.
10: Right. If a run-of-the-mill NFL running back goes out there and does what Bijan Robinson does, then you got problems. But Bijan Robinson is one of one. Josh Allen is one of one. And look, even in that Josh Allen game, not that it wasn't a gut punch, but you needed a catastrophe on special teams.
0: You almost beat him.
10: You needed overtime.
0: Right.
10: And you needed a couple of things to go very specifically Buffalo's way, and you still nearly won that game.
0: He needed a lot of things to break his way to win that game. So you're close. Again, I will say this. The Rams are the most dangerous team in the NFL. They're not good yet, but they're dangerous.
10: I like
0: if
10: that.
0: If they ever become good, look out.
10: They need to start on Sunday. What would be nice, just like we talked about with the Dodgers, right? Just one of those. Can we just have one where we just paint somebody? You know, where it's
0: I think that's coming.

0: 8-1, 8-0, 10-3. Just one of those games where it's over by the fifth inning, right?
1: Yeah.
0: I would like to see a game for the Rams, and the Cardinals have one win against a team that has zero wins.
1: Yeah.
0: Go in there and have it be, 28-3 at the half.
1: Yeah.
0: And then in the end of the third quarter, it's 45-10. And just have the thing be over and go, okay, there we are. Then go into the Raider game. Then go into the Charger
1: game.
0: Get
1: on a roll.
0: And you're rolling.
1: Get on a roll. Well, Maurice did come up with something that was very interesting that I never thought of. When you're facing a coach that used to be with you, to me, it only matters more. It matters more when it's from the defensive side.
0: Like a Raheem situation?
1: Yeah, a guy that knows your calls and knows your personality, and he can make that work to his favor on that side of the ball. Like LaFleur, knowing the offense, that actually helps the Rams.
0: Okay.
1: Because you know what the offense is, and you know what he's trying to do.
0: Yeah.
1: It's the same thing you tried. He took your offense there.
0: So it helps the Rams defensively.
1: Correct.
0: Gotcha.
1: Yeah. McVay could help you with him.
0: Yeah.
1: Because he knows the offense. It's basically his playbook.
2: Okay. What does that mean for Arizona, defensively, since he was in the, McVay offensive system? Like, does that help out the Cardinals defense, knowing that what McVay schematically likes to do offensively?
1: Well, that's the thing. I like their defense. They play hard, but they don't have a lot of stars there. Okay. So I don't know if you gave them the answers to the test, it still may be hard. You know what I mean? But they have an opening because your left tackle's been suspended.
0: Look.
1: That could change things.
0: If the Rams, I don't want to say lose, if the Rams look meh against the Cardinals, we're having a different conversation.
1: Yeah.
0: Yeah, if they go out there and they look like they're supposed to look, it's like, okay, we're on our way. And maybe we're still not saying they're good, but they're dangerous and they're getting closer to good.
1: Yep.
0: If they go out there and have that, it's like, what's missing? What's happening?
1: I don't think that's coming. I think the other thing is coming. But here's the question. What's a good field goal distance for you now? Because 48's out. So with this new guy, with Groupie,
0: if you're
1: Sean McVay and you're driving and you get to third down, you're aggressive now, right?
0: I disagree. I think that this guy gets to, we got to figure him out. Like what, he has nothing to do with Mevis.
1: Okay.
0: Right? Mevis was Mevis.
1: So same situation with Groupie, you're lining up for the field goal.
0: Let's find out.
1: All right.
0: Right?
1: I like that.
0: Let's find out.
1: I like that.
0: And now if he has a miss or a block, then we're right back
1: to
0: where you are.
1: Okay.
0: But I don't think just because Mevis couldn't make a 48-yarder has anything to do with Groupie.
1: Okay.
0: If Groupie goes out there and makes a kick, then, okay, we can just start moving it back. But what I'm hopeful for is, never mind, look, if he can make some 50-yarders, great. If he can make some 55-yarders, great. Can we just make anything and everything inside of 50 yards? You know what I mean? Like, that's where I'd like to start, and then we can expand our horizons from there. But I'm with this particular kicker, clean slate. Let's start from scratch.
1: It might not be just the kicker. It might be just the unit.
0: Could be.
1: I'm PAT and N.
0: Oh.
1: PAT distance and N. Everything else.
0: But why?
1: Everything else is MVP.
0: But that.
1: Because I don't want to.
0: Fair
1: waste,
0: enough.
1: I don't want to waste another game trying to figure out if they know what they're doing.
0: But maybe this guy's money in the bank.
1: Okay, but leading up to that game, he just had a great week of practice.
0: Yeah.
1: He just didn't show up on Monday night. So you only know until the guy misses.
0: We're talking about like preseason and spring training and all that. I don't give a damn how many makes in practice. You know what I mean? Like, I really don't, because you know what? It doesn't matter.
1: But that's the only thing you can judge by.
0: I hear you, but what I can judge by is what happens in the game. And until I can do, I need to see it.
1: Yeah.
0: If his first kick, he walks up there and pops it right down the middle and it's like, okay.
1: Right.
0: Like, let's get a few data points, because he could make 75 yarders in practice with his eyes closed. I don't care.
1: As long as you do it on game day.
0: Yeah, I need you to kick it with somebody trying to block it.
1: Did you guys know they threw the ball to Puka 24 times?
0: I did.
1: I didn't realize that until I looked at the stats.
2: The yardage just didn't really show either, because they're very short distance.
0: Exactly. Like the most, they did a pretty good, he caught a million passes, but he didn't. And then in the fourth quarter in overtime, he was Puka again.
1: Yeah, yeah.
0: Like he started making big plays. He started running through guys, and it was a lot. But yeah, he was catching a million balls, but he wasn't killing the
1: Bills. Not super sustainable, but I don't care. You need to win the game.
0: Yeah.
1: Yeah. He's your best player. Throw it to him.
0: Yeah. I don't mind him throwing it to Devontae. I don't mind him throwing it to the tight end.
1: Yeah.
0: Kyren made a bonkers catch.
1: They all did.
0: Yeah.
2: Every single guy out there made a great catch. Higbee out there. He's moving.
1: Old man Higbee rejuvenated.
0: Yeah.
1: The most prolific tight end in Rams history.
0: That's wild to think about, but he is.
1: Give me another one.
0: No, that's why. Yeah. Yeah. Right. There's no, Todd Christensen in the past, or Kellen Winslow.
1: Him.
0: I know. That's wild. All right. you got a sports bucket list, right?
1: Yes.
0: You got those things that you are

0: really dying to get done? Well, you can start right here. 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Think what's on your sports bucket list. You want to go see the luge?
1: No, I want to go.
0: You want to go do the luge?
1: I want to go do luge or the ski jump. Yeah.
0: You would do the ski jump?
1: Of course. That's on the bucket list.
0: You'd make the guy from Wide World of Sports look like a professional. Yeah.
1: Yeah.
0: What's the one thing you haven't seen that you'd like to go see?
1: A bullfight.
0: A bullfight?
1: Can I say that? Is that a lot? Can I say, yeah. I'd love to go see live bullfight.
0: PETA's organizing a boycott of you as we speak, but that's okay.
1: I would love to go see one, a real one. Yes.
0: Yeah. You know what I want to see?
1: What?
0: The Indy 500. And I'm not even like a super like motorsports guy, but that's like a slice of Americana that I would like to
1: see. That's a great pick.
0: Yeah.
1: That's
0: just to go see those cars go a million miles an hour and 200,000 people going crazy.
1: Yes. And have Bloody Marys all day.
0: Hey, well, that feels like a PBR kind of crowd. You know what I mean? Like PBR in a can. Let's go do that. So go enter right now through November 1st at ESPNLADreamTicket.com. And you got a chance for your sports bucket list as well. One more time. ESPNLADreamTicket.com. A little straight up coming up next, but not before we talk about Kalshi, right? DeMarco, don't listen to this. You're not going to like this. Because football season is underway, and guess what's happening right now? The team from up there that wears red and gold, that team, are they favored to win the league this season? Well, they're trading at 10%, which is right near the top of the list, meaning a $100 trade is going to pay out $940 if they win the whole thing, right? 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
0: The Los Angeles Rams are getting ready to take on the Arizona Cardinals in week 6 of the NFL season, but still trying to dig out after a brutal 37-34 loss to the Buffalo Bills in overtime. Not a brutal day for Matthew Stafford, who completed 40 of 54 passes for 383 yards, including 3 touchdowns. Also the first game of the season where Matthew Stafford did not throw an interception. Kyren Williams a little quiet on the ground relative to his success lately. 16 carries for 49 yards, but Puka Nacua, the big day through the air. 17 catches, 138 yards, and a touchdown. And Davante Adams doing what Davante Adams does, putting the ball in the box. 5 catches, 51 yards, and a pair of touchdowns for Davante Adams. With Wednesday's Rams Report, I'm Travis Rogers.
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0: DeMarco, I have a question for you. And you know me. I like to have a good time.
1: Yeah.
0: I like to have a few drinks. Yeah. I like to relax.
1: Yes.
0: Maybe once in a while, I might even have one more than I probably should.
1: Okay.
0: Happens, right?
1: Yes.
0: But
1: you're a taxpayer.
0: Throw it too far over the fence.
1: Yes.
0: Happens once in a while.
1: Over the fence. Yeah.
0: Happens, right?
1: Yeah.
0: Well, here's my question. How rich do you have to be to go to a Dodger game and get as drunk as the people I saw last night? Because there, and I get it. Look, I like to have a good time.
1: Yeah.
0: But there were some people that were doing that holding up the wall thing.
1: Oh.
0: And I'm like, man, like I get there's a little pregame and they can go on in some other places. But once you're inside the confines of Dodger Stadium, you got to dig into that wallet to get those drinks. They're not giving them away.
1: Okay.
0: Right. And there were so many people there that seemed to be too far over the fence, to use your terminology. I'm like, man, how much did you spend to get to that point? Now, I like to squeeze the quarter till the eagle screams, correct, as everybody knows, but man, $20 cans of beer here and there, that adds up fast. And to get, I got to hold up the wall level.
1: Like $100 drunk or $200 drunk?
0: This felt more like
1: $200. $200 drunk?
0: Yeah. Okay, yeah. And if we're buying cocktails,
1: oh boy,
0: that's a whole nother level.
12: All right. So I've gone to Dodger games and it is pricey to get a good drink there. But I do have a little bit of a tip for people. If you go to the places where there's like, quote unquote, a bartender, the people doing the drinks, if you tip them really well, they might have a heavier pour than normal.
0: This is not a, I'm supposed to give you an ounce and a half and I give you 2 level drunk. This is, I've had 14 drinks drunk. Yeah, this
1: is that
0: was
1: normal?
0: No, that's why it kind of jumped out at me yesterday.
1: On a Wednesday.
0: And playoff game, maybe it's an NLCS, let's throw a party. But this was like, and again, No judgment. Yeah. I'm just like, I'm doing the math in my head. I'm like, this is a bold choice.
12: There's ways.
0: Yeah.
1: That's expensive.
0: Yeah, maybe, I don't know, maybe they got a hollow leg or a flask or something. I don't know. But I was both impressed and like really confused by the whole thing. Right. Like, you are getting
1: out there. Well,
12: yeah. The chat is saying there's ways to, you know, sneak some stuff.
1: Oh, no, we don't do that.
12: I'm not saying I do. I don't do that because I'm not trying to get kicked out. But the chat is saying.
1: Oh.
0: Well, if the chat says it.
1: Look out now. Come on. Well.
12: I'm not following their direction.
1: When's the last time you were slosh bucket at a game?
0: Oh, God. It's been a long time.
1: It's been a long time. When's the last time you were hammered at a game?
13: Ooh, actually, last year.
1: Last year?
0: Yeah. Oh, was it the Eagles game? When you posted, said that video, and I'm like, ooh, DeAndre's got the glassy eyes going here.
1: Sure, Yeah.
12: Is it different now because of you guys working in sports? Because I haven't been drunk at a game since I started working here. That's been like 7 years.
1: I tell people, like, I try not to, like, for Dodgers, Lakers. Yeah. Be respectful, right?
0: Yeah.
1: But at a boxing match, all bets are off. Well, oh, yeah. Look, I'm that dude.
0: I must be this cheap. Because I'm just, this is not a, I don't want to
1: do
0: something.
1: It was just the cost.
0: Those are $18 a piece. Hell no.
1: Hey, man, come on.
0: Like, I'm not doing, no.
1: Come on.
0: Now, sitting in my living room.
1: Of course.
0: That's a different animal altogether. That's a totally different deal. 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
1: You know how they're going to pitch you tonight? Like, who's starting for them?
0: It's a bullpen. It's not Duran. It's something. It's a bullpen day.
1: Yeah.
0: And this guy's pitched a handful of. I have it right here. Hold on a second. Drohan. That's what it is. Laura. Thank you. Okay. Yeah. They're gonna one inning it. And with Pat Murphy, I wouldn't be surprised if he smells blood in the water. Like, if he's got a chance, I do not think that he's going to follow the script perfectly. Like, if he thinks...
1: He's going to go for it.
0: He's going to go for it.
1: Of course.
0: Like, when you get the shot, don't talk to James Bond. Shoot Bond.
1: Take the shot.
0: Because if you want to tell him your evil plan while you walk out of the room, he's getting out.
1: Don't, with the exposition, don't do that.
0: Yeah,
1: again.
0: Don't
1: monologue.
0: Don't monologue. Yeah. Just take him out.
1: Come on, Dodgers.
0: Yeah,
1: come on, Dodgers.
0: It's a tough task.
1: Whatever fights you got left, come on.
0: Here's the positivity. One more time.
1: Yep.
0: Dave Roberts was a part of that team. The only team that ever came back from an 0-3 hole. The Dodgers have won 4 in a row 10 different times this season. The Dodgers have it lined up that if you can win tonight, you go Skubal, Yamamoto, and then Game 7 where anything can happen. It'll probably be Snell. And by the way, Snell pitched really well right up until he didn't.
1: Yep.
0: So if you get a little quicker hook at the right time, but you got to win tonight. Tonight. It's got to happen.
1: Play the song, DeAndre.
0: Well, don't play the song. I'm not there. That's sad. We were just talking about fun drinking at Dodger games, and now you're talking about the lights are off, the chairs are up on the bar. I got a chipped, dirty glass filled with bad whiskey. Yeah, like you make bummed. My wife just called me and told me she's leaving with the kids.
13: The bartender's sweeping up the floor.
0: The bartender's like, man, you need to get the hell out of here.
1: Right?
0: I want to go home.
1: You ain't got to go home, but you got to get the hell out of here.
0: I just turned on the lights.
1: Huh?
12: I can't wait to come back tomorrow.
1: You can't?
12: I can't.
1: Okay.
12: With the victory.
1: Yeah, we'll see. Play the song, DeAndre. I'm sorry. I'm having fun. Let's stop. Good luck. This is going to be good. In glass we trust. You said this dude is a postseason pitcher who's got great stuff.
0: He has great stuff. Yes.
1: And if you can get back, like you said, to the top of your rotation, you got a shot.
0: A journey of 1,000 steps
1: begins
0: with one.
1: That's right.
0: And we got to get the
1: there
0: one
1: we go.
0: Tonight.
1: Yes, sir.
0: Little tip or no tip and a little shop talk coming up next. It's DeMarco and Travis, ESPN LA.
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13: I got in trouble for this. 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
14: Yeah. Oh, yeah. 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
13: And, which is also still a travesty, I would say.
14: I don't care. 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
13: 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We got in trouble. We got not in trouble, but like they were like, hey, can you not do that on the air?
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13: 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I said, yeah, call them. 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
13: got no. I want to know what happened to that George. 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
6: Thanks, Chris. All right, staying on brand, we were talking about drinking at Dodger Stadium for your Travis is Straight Up. So yesterday, Dodger Stadium started selling a $25 hashtag ruining baseball margarita.
7: Ooh.
6: Okay, it's made with mango, jalapeno mix, tequila, and a chile mango slice. Obviously, the name pokes fun at the debate that everybody's saying that, you know, Dodgers are ruining baseball. So tip or no tip, you love the fact that the Dodgers are leaning in, even though it's costing you $25.
7: Oh, tip on that. Are you into spicy margaritas?
8: I like a spicy marg, yeah.
7: You like a spicy
8: marg?
7: Yeah. Really?
8: I don't trust a ballpark to make a good one, but I would get one at a bar.
7: Would you order it just because it's a... No?
8: No.
7: Okay. But I like that, though. That's good.
6: It's cool, right? I like the marketing on that.
7: Yeah. Would you like the burn in your throat?
8: I like spicy marg. It's good.
7: Really?
8: You know what a really good spicy marg is? Is a cucumber jalapeno.
6: Oh, that's
7: cucumber jalapeno.
8: Good. Yeah.
7: You know, I've never had a spicy drink before.
8: Yeah. It's not going to blow your socks off.
7: Okay.
8: They can make it as spicy or as mild as you want, but a cucumber jalapeno marg, you know what else is a good marg?
7: What?
8: A watermelon jalapeno marg.
6: Yes.
8: Yeah.
7: See the heat, really?
8: Yeah.
7: Okay.
8: Yeah.
6: Do you do mezcal or a different?
8: I don't like mezcal.
6: Okay. I'm not a big mezcal person, but for the spicy, because of the smokiness, it actually doesn't taste good.
8: Yeah. Mm. Yeah, I've tried, my oldest son loves mezcal and he keeps making, and he's a very good bartender.
7: Yeah.
8: Like he's got some game.
7: Really?
8: And he was like, try this. And it's just not my spirit of choice.
7: He's a good mixologist.
8: He is. He's got,
7: Where do you get the chops from? College?
8: That's what he does. It's where he works in a restaurant, in a club, and makes drinks.
7: Oh,
8: and
7: he's
8: does
7: hired. All,
8: yeah, no,
7: okay.
8: No.
7: Does he do parties?
8: I'm sure he would.
7: Let's go.
8: Yeah, no, he's got game.
7: Okay, let's go.
8: Yeah, he's got some game. All right, let's do a little shop talk here to wrap this up. Okay, this is good vibes. 34th birthday for Teoscar Hernandez today. Maybe the Dodgers win on Teo's birthday.
6: Okay.
8: Maybe
6: Happy
8: he hits a birthday homer.
7: Birthday homer or two.
8: Or two.
7: How about that? Yes.
8: Now you're coming around.
7: There we go.
8: We're going multiple home runs for Teo. Genuine turns 56 today.
7: Man, that song still bumps. It sure does.
8: You know how I know Genuine?
7: Tony, come on now.
6: There's a lot of them.
7: But that one.

0: That one. You know what's happening when you hear that song.
1: Genuine is a character in Parks and Rec. Like what?
0: Genuine is a character.
1: So there's a character on the show named Donna.
0: See?
1: Okay.
0: Yeah.
1: And in the show, that Genuine is her cousin. And so he keeps showing up in episodes of Parks and Rec.
0: The real Genuine?
1: Yeah.
0: Oh, wow. Okay.
1: Yeah. It's a very funny
0: little
1: hook.
0: I need to see this. Okay.
1: It's very good. Michael Lewis, the author who wrote Moneyball, who wrote The Blind Side, who wrote The Big Short. He's written a bunch of stuff.
0: I like him.
1: He turned 66.
0: Yes. Good storyteller. Yes.
1: Did you like The Blind Side?
0: I did.
1: Yeah.
0: Until I found out it wasn't real. Michael Orr is like, he hates that movie.
1: Yeah. Yeah. The movie, I think, is not terribly faithful to the book.
0: Yeah.
1: The book is a little more, I think,
0: I have to look it up. Someone said that Michael Orr stole their story. I think it might have been Micah Parsons who said that.
1: I know a lot of people were suing a lot of people in that.
0: Yeah,
1: it's a mess. What happened. I don't know.
0: Yeah.
1: But it was, without getting too far into the movie was entertaining.
0: Sandra Bullock was awesome. Yeah.
1: She usually is.
0: Yes.
1: She usually is. Dominic West, 57.
0: I keep watching clips of The Wire.
1: Yeah.
0: I love McNulty.
1: Yeah.
0: I do. Even when he created a fake serial killer. Yeah.
1: It's the only season of The Wire I'm like, I don't know. You know what it turned into? A regular TV show.
0: It did.
1: It was so deep and intricate and layered and was telling, it was saying something about why these things are so broken.
0: That part rather
1: That part is, this is just a bad, like, it's a bad movie.
0: But I like him. I like him.
1: Oh, he was great.
0: Yeah.
1: He's got a new show, too, on HBO.
0: Does he really?
1: Yeah, I forget the name of it, but it looks pretty good.
0: He played the Judas in 300.
1: Oh, did he?
0: Yeah. The guy that got Leonidas killed.
1: I'll give him credit when he was on The Wire. I did not know he was as Irish as he is.
0: Oh, super Irish.
1: Yeah.
0: Oh, yeah,
1: he's got the brogue.
0: Oh, yes.
1: Yeah.
0: Yes,
1: and I'm like, whoa. The way those guys can throw those accents in and out is pretty wild. National Lemon Bar Day. Yes or no?
0: What kind of lemon bar?
1: Like the brownie that's made out of lemons.
0: I'm good.
1: Yeah. Nope. What is the other kind?
0: I was thinking like lemon pie.
1: Like lemon
0: like
1: rind
0: pie? Like the Hostess lemon pie.
1: Oh, that's just, yeah, okay.
0: Yeah,
1: that's kind of in the neighborhood.
0: Yeah.
1: It's not that different.
2: Punches his lane right now.
0: Oh, look at that. Is he here? He's running in.
1: I will say that when the Hostess pies were a part of my normal, like,
0: in your lunchbox.
1: Elementary school, high school, maybe even early college when, you know, maybe let's say it's, I don't know, 2:15 in the morning and you're looking for something. That lemon Hostess pie was
0: so good.
1: Did you ever get the chocolate one?
0: Never chocolate. Cherry.
1: Okay.
0: Cherry and lemon.
1: If you ever happen to see the chocolate one, maybe give it a spin.
0: I think I might have passed that one up.
1: Yeah.
0: Never to be had again.
1: Do you like chocolate cream pie?
0: If it's the only thing there, wouldn't be my first choice.
1: Then skip it.
0: Okay.
1: Then skip it. Bill Russell today in 1966 became the NBA's first black head coach when he was designated as a player coach for the Boston Celtics.
0: You're kidding me.
1: Yeah.
0: 1966. Bill Russell, first coach. Wow.
1: Player coach. Yeah.
0: First player coach.
1: Yeah.
0: You know, I thought LeBron was going to try that. The player coach route.
1: I think he was an undesignated player coach.
0: Okay. Like Bill Russell was...
1: He was the coach and he was also
0: But he was in uniform.
1: Oh, yeah.
0: And the coach.
1: The only time I've seen it in my lifetime was when Pete Rose did it with the Reds. Pete Rose was the
0: manager
1: and
0: a player. Okay. Do you think that will come around again?
1: No.
0: No.
1: I think the stakes are so high.
0: Yeah.
1: I think the job is far more complicated than it used to be. The responsibilities, media, all the things. I don't think you could be managing the Dodgers and also bat third and play center field. That just feels impossible.
0: Too much.
1: Like JJ Redick obviously was good enough to play in the NBA. It's obviously good enough to be a head coach in the NBA, but the amount of time to do both of those.
0: No, you'd fry.
1: I don't think so. If you were going to do it, maybe baseball would be the easiest one to do because it moves the slowest. So you could think while you're out there, like basketball, they're just up and down, up and down. I mean, football, it's so complicated.
0: Who would be your manager here? Freddie? Mookie? Muncy?
1: I think Freddie and Mookie would be my two first choices.
0: Kike,
1: you know, well, on the Dodgers, it's an easy one. It's Rojas. Because
0: he's going to manage
1: at some point. And the best managers, not always, but the best managers are usually guys that are role players.
0: Yeah.
1: So they understand the struggle. All the different things
0: about it. They can talk to everybody.
1: Yeah. So I think I would pick Miggy. Today, 2000 Curb Your Enthusiasm premiered on HBO.
0: I'm going to go watch. I heard that game of games.
1: Yeah.
0: I think I would have done pretty good on that one.
1: I lost by two.
0: Okay.
1: Yeah.
0: Funny show.
1: It is a funny show.
0: Larry David's hilarious. Yeah.
1: The first episode of The Price is Right with Drew Carey as the host aired on this day in 2006. Drew Carey's been hosting The Price is Right for 20 years.
0: Great job. Best job ever.
1: The best.
0: Yeah.
1: But it's Bob Barker's game.
0: Of course.
1: Right?
0: Okay. The Price is Wrong. Yeah. Never mind.
1: When he started kicking Happy's butt.
0: Floating the jet.
1: It was so good. Because Bob Barker's like 150 years old. All right, Dodgers. Go do your thing. Let's talk about it tomorrow.
0: Come on.
1: Let's talk about how we can find a way to beat Jacob Mizorowski. But it's got to start tonight. You can hear the game right here on ESPN LA 710. DeMarco and I will see you mañana.
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